0: that surprised because the odds have just been dropping over the last 24 hours.
1: Yeah, we don't usually use the L word, the G word on the show. Phrases like free money, easy money, none of that stuff. But yeah, it applies to AJ DeBonsa. It's a foregone conclusion. He's going to wind up in the nation's capital playing for the Washington Wizards. And that's the right choice. I mean, there was some debate. I think people were just kind of stirring the pot of controversy behind the scenes, trying to get some clickbait content out there. Oh, maybe the Wiz are going to debate Darren Peterson at number one overall. No. That was never entered, I think, into the cerebral cortex of anybody in that front office. It was always AJ DeBonsa. It should be AJ DeBonsa. And he meshes perfectly with what they have on this roster. Now, they just signed earlier in the week Trae Young to an extension. A lot of people split over their beliefs of what the player that Trae Young really is. A guy that has incredible range, a guy that is a dish man. But DeBonsa can play positionless basketball. He's not going to play like a big, you know, he's never going to be a five in the NBA, but he does have some power forward skills. He does have some small forward skills. He's a guy that can be a shooting guard. He's a guy that can play with a rock in his hands and be a supreme distributor, be a shot creator and be a shot finisher, whether it's at the rim or from outside. I watched a lot of BYU games last year. And he was often a one-man wrecking crew. Richie Saunders, when he went down with an injury, his teammate at BYU had a responsibility on the plate of AJ DeBonsa, and he rose to the occasion. There are no weaknesses to a game with him. He has got the skill set across the board. Excellent defender as well. This is the pick, and nobody's going to regret it in this Wizards organization, whether you're a casual fan, a staunch fan, or somebody that is in this front office. AJ DeBonsa is here to stay. And again, 10 years down the road, there have hopefully been a ton of number one overall draft busts. He will not be one of them unless he is felled by a major injury. He will be a multi-time all-star. Mark my words, AJ DeBonsa is a surefire stud.
0: And Adam Silver has stepped up to the podium in the Barclays Center. So we are officially underway. I'm with you, Brad. I think DeBonsa, I mean, odds aside, yeah, he's the number one overall. I also love the fact that at BYU, he was coached by Kevin Young, who was a former NBA assistant. Yeah. He was an assistant under Monty Williams with the Phoenix Suns. He was the associate head coach there for a while, interim head coach for a couple, I want to say a game or two, maybe Williams was sick. I don't remember what it was. Either way, he's got a lot of NBA experience, came from the NBA ranks. And so for DeBonsa to be coached by a former NBA coach, like that just gets him even more so ready for what's to come here with the Washington Wizards. And the Wizards do kind of have a decent roster. And maybe it's you know, more bias, recency bias, decent because the roster has been so terrible lately. But Trae Young, Anthony Davis, you add AJ DeBonsa, all of a sudden you're a team that is competing within the East. Utah, they're number two. Last year, they took Ace Bailey without an interview with Ace Bailey. He refused to go work out for him. Brad, I did read something that Darren Peterson did end up meeting with Utah. I don't know if you heard that. I don't feel like it's been talked about. So maybe I need to double check my sources and make sure it wasn't any clickbait deal. But either way, I don't think that Utah is going to shy away from taking Darren Peterson at number two just because potentially he didn't have the meeting or didn't want to have a meeting or work out with that organization.
1: Yeah, look, I think there was another rumor that was circulating that Darren Peterson did not want to go play for the Utah Jazz. A bit of a drag. You know, Salt Lake City is not exactly the sexiest NBA locale for people with a certain nightlife or a flair for that, to say the least. James Harden would be an ill fit in Salt Lake City. Just got to throw that out there. But yeah, I mean, look, Peterson, despite the controversies attached to his game, when he is bringing his best game, and, you know, he has certainly that potential to do it on a consistent basis, he is in the conversation as being the most talented player, bar none, in this draft. He averaged over 20 points per game last season for the Kansas Jayhawks. You know, a guy that, you know, I don't see him ever you know, sliding over and playing the one. He's definitely a two guard. He's a guy that's got a smooth stroke from outside, shot nearly 44% from way downtown. He only grabbed 4.2 rebounds per game. His defensive skills, you know, some people certainly question it. Obviously, the downside with him is, does he have the mental and physical toughness for the 82-game grind in the NBA? And that's legitimate because of the cramping issues that he continuously had, not really taking care of himself with the proper hydration. Maybe wasn't getting the best advice. He's figured out the shortcomings in that department, and he has made strides to rectify it. And, you know, getting the best medical care possible and the physical training applications at the next level will certainly help him enhance his game and stay on the floor. I like Peterson quite a bit, but it would not shock me that he could also be a bust 10 years down the road. There are risks attached to his overall game. And it's just really between the ears, you know, can he fight through the pain? Can he fight through the grind and be that productive player game in and game out? And Utah, I mean, they're just kind of the dregs of the cake right now. Rebuild mode right now for the San Diego organization. They have to make the right pick. Peterson, though, is far from a guarantee.
0: So Derek Peterson did end up meeting with Utah Jazz just last week. It was a combine style interview. He didn't work out for him. It wasn't a traditional on-court workout. But the meeting, according to reports, he kind of helped clear up rumors, demonstrated his willingness to play for any team that drafts him. But the knock on potentially not wanting to go to Utah is that, okay, you drafted Ace Bailey last year. If you're the Jazz, then you also have Keontae George, who you recently drafted within the last couple of years, and he's your starting point guard. So all of a sudden, how does Derek Peterson fit into that role? Does he sit behind Keontae George? Is he behind Ace Bailey as those two guards kind of already have their spots slotted? But Brad, there's no way that Utah, I think, could take a Cam Boozer if they wanted to jump I guess not jump up, they're number two, but if things got mixed up and all of a sudden Boozer goes two and Peterson goes three, because look what you have with your front court in Utah. Lauri Markkanen, you just traded for Jaren Jackson Jr., got him in free agency, and you have Walker Kessler. So this is, I mean, yeah. The talent level isn't there for Utah, but they kind of have a filled out starting five based on some moves that they've recently made. Still, I think Derek Peterson, like the rest of the world, is going number two to the Utah Jazz, and they'll have to figure out kind of how they use him with the guards that they have. Can we say it gets interesting with Memphis at three, Chicago at four? I don't think we can. I think we kind of know what's going on with those two spots.
1: Yeah, we know exactly what's going to go on. It may get interesting at five, but if you look at the odds market, it may not be all that interesting. It could be one, two, three, four, five, quite predictable. I mean, looking at Memphis, they're going to go Cam Boozer. Boozer is a guy that's built to be, he should be an instant impact player at the next level. My concern with him, and I know he was a double-doubles machine with the Duke Blue Devils. I know he's a guy that really worked on his outside shot. He shot 39.1% from distance during the season. A lot of those threes, though, came at the top of the arc. He can be effective there, kind of a Nikola Jokic style. Decent passer, really good, court vision and with the kickout game along the perimeter when he gets double teamed. And that's the issue with him. Is he going to be athletic enough? Is he going to be long enough? Because he's, 6'8"? He's a wide body to fight through those double teams and find maybe, a skip pass across the court. That's the area of concern. That raises questions with his overall game. That could be the downside for Cam Boozer. But he is a willing worker, a hard worker. He gets his nose dirty. And he just throws his muscle and mass around and is always Johnny on the spot, finding the right spot on the floor to grab those careening shots and those boards. So, is Boozer going to be a 20 points per game guy? Not immediately. Maybe at the peak of his career. But next year and year one, a 15-8 guy, I think that's very much on the table. That's exactly what Memphis needs. They need help in the front court. Especially at the small forward position. And honestly, he could play the three or the four, a little bit of flexibility there. Mm-hmm. So it's a wise investment.
0: And with that, Brad, The number one pick is in, and it has been selected.
1: Oh, shocker.
0: AJ DeBonta.
1: Oh, shocker.
0: Right? Shocker. Shocker. Should have put the house on the minus 250,000 for AJ DeBonta going number one overall to the Washington Wizards. That would have, what, netted us just a couple dollars back. I love watching the draft. It's so fun to see these players as they, you know, shake the commissioner's hand, take the picture, get the hat, do the interviews, and then their whole family's there, Brad. I mean, this just kind of warms my heart watching all of this. And it's become a fashion show. These guys look nice. They look fresh. They've got all the fancy, expensive suits on. But it's fun to see. And you've talked about this being one of the better drafts that we have in professional sports. I think it's the best. I'm right there with you. So yeah, AJ DeBonta going number one overall to the Washington Wizards. In terms of Boozer, everything you just said about him going to the Memphis Grizzlies, like I think he could grow a ton there because he's going to get the run. He's going to get the minutes. He's going to get the usage. And he's going to have plenty of playing time early on, which is often, you know, what happens, with teams picking high in the draft because they're picking there for, a reason. But plenty of growth and development coming Boozer's way. The Bulls pick fourth. They just had a trade last night for Nick Claxton, three-team trade with the Brooklyn Nets and Minnesota Timberwolves. So you have Claxton in the front court. You have Buzelis. And then that small forward position, I mean, Isaac Okoro is there right now, but could you be slotting someone else in there? Could it be someone named Caleb Wilson? I think that, as the rest of the world thinks, Brad, Caleb Wilson going number four to the Chicago Bulls. But all of a sudden you look at their lineup and it's not a terrible starting lineup. Josh Giddey, Trey Jones, you have Wilson, Buzelis, Claxton. It's getting better in Chicago. Still not great, but it's a step in the right direction.
1: Step in the right direction and may actually get some butts in the seats there at the United Center. And maybe the Bulls actually avoid a playing game for once and could have a higher standing in the NBA postseason. I like Caleb Wilson's overall game. You know, some people discount him, you know, kind of a tweener sort, 6'9", maybe 6'10", if he's wearing some platform shoes. But I like the overall potential of his game. A guy in 24 contests this season for North Carolina Tar Heels that averaged nearly 20 points per game, that snagged 9.4 rebounds per game. So he has had double-doubles potential on a daily and nightly basis in the NBA. He's a plus defender. He's a guy that got 1.5 steals per game. So he's got those active hands. And he's a guy, too, that will block shots and be a rim protector at 1.4 blocks per game is what he averaged last season. Again, in the ACC for the mighty North Carolina Tar Heels before he was held by the injury and exit stage left. The downside with this game, we'll see how he develops as an outside shooter. His exterior game definitely prompted a lot of questions. Only shot 25.9% from beyond the arc last year. But that is an area where he's certainly going to be working on it, honing his craft, improving his craft. And if he can become pretty consistent 32 to 35% force from outside, a match along with the post skills, the mid-range game, the defense, the rebounding, the Bulls are going to be mighty happy with Caleb Wilson. So I think it's a wise pick. Before the odds fell off of the BetMGM site, he was minus 1,000 earlier today to go to Chicago at number four. So ultimately, that is a destiny for Caleb Wilson. Welcome to the Windy City, kid. I think you're going to make some noise.
0: I mean, the last time there was I'd have to double check on that, but there was a very good UNC player that was drafted to the Chicago Bulls years ago, Brad, and won a couple championships in the Windy City. That being
1: Tyler Hinesborough?
0: not so much. Someone named MJ had his own shoe, those types of things.
1: Oh, that guy. Yeah. He likes tequila, Wilson, so do I.
0: I, you know what, Brad? You and I both. I might have a little tequila after tonight's show. Wind down a little. Caleb Wilson, yeah, likely the fourth overall pick going to the Chicago Bulls. The real draft starts at number five, I think you could say. Although I'm looking and 1 through 5 is off the board. Pick 6 through 10 is on, which means I think pick five may be a consensus. But we're going to talk about that one on the other side because that deserves a longer conversation because there are a couple names that I think could be going to the LA Clippers at five if they decide to stand put and not make a trade. We will break all that down on the other side as we continue to talk. NBA draft players are coming off the board. Brad and I have you covered for the next couple hours here on BetMGM tonight.
2: The Washington Wizards made BYU's A.J. DeBonza the number one pick in the NBA draft. Will DeBonza be the generational talent to bring a championship to the nation's capital for the first time in nearly 50 years? Westwood One Sports.
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17: From the 95.7 News Desk, I'm Chris Halef. Here's what's making news this hour. Halifax's Auditor General has asked police to look into some expenses filed by Mayor Andy Fillmore's office. A new report from Auditor General Andrew Heatherton found four transactions did not follow the city's policies. Heatherton says RCMP is investigating. The transactions included $14,000 for an external speechwriter and $90,000 for a reorganization of the mayor's office, neither of which were subjected to competitive bidding process. Meantime, Nova Scotia's Auditor General says the province's Office of Addictions and Mental Health is not providing effective oversight of mental health and addiction services. 5 years in, the Auditor General says the office has limited oversight and responsibility for mental health and addiction services, despite its role in setting policy direction and service standards. The audit also found the office lacks knowledge of the full range of services available across Nova Scotia. And Halifax police say three youth under the age of 16 are facing multiple charges following reports of them firing a BB gun at a fourth youth. HRP says that on Friday night, officers were dispatched to Lavender Walk and Greystone Drive, where a group of youths said one of them had been assaulted by another group before someone fired a shot from a BB gun. No one was injured and all three suspects were arrested without incident. For more news, you can follow us on Twitter or at halifax.citynews.ca.
6: Meteorologist Alistair Alders. Periods of rain with embedded downpours and a risk of thunder showers this evening to early overnight, and then a bit of a break before morning. 14 degrees the low. However, showers redevelop in the morning Wednesday, continuing to the early afternoon, then partial clearing late day with a high of 20, northwesterly winds of 20 to 40. A mix of sun and cloud, chance of showers in the afternoon Thursday, 22, and then Friday, mainly cloudy, chance of showers in the high 19.
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1: Top two players are off the board. AJ DeBonza going number one to the Washington Wizards, and Darren Peterson number two to the Utah Jazz. We are on to pick number three, Memphis Grizzlies. It's coming out here in just a moment. We just talked about what we think is going to happen with Cameron Boozer going to Memphis and Caleb Wilson going
2: there
1: to
2: the Bulls
1: at four. Is it in? Cam Boozer.
2: It is indeed Cameron Boozer.
1: Wow. The Duke forward.
2: Nobody saw that.
1: Going to the Memphis Grizzlies. I mean, they're getting a really good player in Cameron Boozer, a guy who can kind of do it all. And for a roster that is in need of a lot of different holes to be filled, I think he can fill a couple of those with the talent that he has. So we knew that one was coming, Brad. Like the fit. His dad, Carlos Boozer, proud father right now. They're showing him all over the screen. He's got a great beard. Got an awesome. Boozer.
2: Very tight.
1: Boozer pops. Yeah, he's got a good beard. Good a beard. All right, we mentioned that the draft kind of starts at number five, and that's where the Clippers are. They could trade out. There's been rumors that they are. They could keep it. Keaton Wagler potentially going there. Brad, I've changed my tune a little bit. And earlier I said, I like Darius Acuff, and I think he could be a good player to go to the Clippers. I think he is the right player to go to the Clippers, right? Mm. He could be the best guard in this draft, with Darren Peterson aside. I mean, his scoring, his passing abilities, his ability to create, I think fits really nicely into what the Clippers need. Acuff led the SEC in scoring, 23.5 points per game, led them in assists, almost 6.5 points per game. First player since Pete Maravich, that was all the way back in 1970. To lead the SEC in both of those categories. So the player that you're getting with Darius Acuff is someone who's going to score a ton and also share the wealth, create for his teammates. Look, I think the consensus is Wagler based on the odds, based on what's going on at BetMGM that we saw earlier. But I kind of think the right move might be Darius Acuff going to the Clippers at five.
2: It's a strong argument. This is like the deepest point guard class that I can ever remember, an NBA draft. We're talking about Wagler. We're talking about Acuff. Mikael Brown's going to be a top 10 selection. Kingston Fleming's likely to go inside the top 10. Braden Burries could play both guard positions. Another talented guy with the ball in his hands. I mean, the list goes on and on and on. It's downright ridiculous. Hell, Bennett Sturts, your boy.
1: Yeah.
2: It's going to be a later round, first round pick as well. Another, floor general, so to speak. So, I mean, the depth and the scope of point guards that are available in this draft class is just unrivaled. It really is. I think, again, the tail of the tape, 10 years from now, who is going to be the best of this loaded point guard class? Darius Acuff is probably going to be the top of the list. It's no knock on my boy, Keaton Wagler. It's no knock on Mikael Brown. It's no knock on Fleming's or the other guys that I mentioned or didn't even mention. I just think Acuff is wired to score. He averaged 23.5 points per game this season at Fayetteville for the Arkansas Razorbacks. A strong SEC school and a guy that shot 44% from distance. He's a blur off the bounce. He is a supreme shot creator. He's a supreme bucket getter. There may be some question marks about his defense, but the guy is going to just fill up the box score. He is a bankable player to post a lot of crooked numbers in that box score on a nightly basis. So if the Clippers want that kind of star power at the guard, that's the investment. Wagler, more of a two-way player. Again, with the subtleties that he possesses to his overall game, Mikael Brown, he can't, scoff at him. He's no slouch any way, shape, or form. Neither is Kingston Flemings, who is a phenomenal two-way player in his own right, as every Kelvin Sampson product usually is, because defense is an utmost priority. I think you're on to something there with Acuff. I don't see him going to number five. I wrote about this on The Athletic last night. I had him go with the Brooklyn Nets because, my God, that team was dead last in offensive rating this last season. They need scores. They need stars.
3: it's, you know, the New York City area. They want to sell tickets. Darius Acuff will put butts in the seats. Mykael Brown probably won't.
1: Yeah, that's a good point. Can you call it star factor? Yes. Yet between Acuff and Wagler, like, Acuff is certainly the bigger star. He hasn't done anything yet in the NBA, but in terms of the name and the excitement around him, yeah, you're probably going to sell a little bit more tickets. And I mean, yes, I like him going to the Clippers, but if he's there at six, Brooklyn better snatch him up, because Brooklyn's been just a mess the last couple of years. And that stems all the way back from the big three, the Harden, the Kyrie, the KD. Like, they kind of, they tried it, it didn't work. And they've been working to get back in good graces ever since that. And Darius Acuff at least could be someone that is, you know, a starter piece on your team for fans to come watch, and also maybe someone to build around if he lives up to the hype and the expectations that he has going into him, because they are high right now. Brad.
3: Well, Kate, let me ask you this. Yeah. So Acuff, before the odds were taken off the board at BetMGM, last I saw was minus 175 to slip to Sacramento at 7. Again, the odds on favor for the Clippers, Keaton Vogler minus 190, Mykael Brown at minus 125 to go to the Brooklyn Nets. So, I mean, do you think Acuff would be a steal of a deal going to the Sacramento Kings? I would say so.
1: 7? Yeah, I do. And I have heard, I mean, I've actually heard that a lot, as Caleb Wilson is picked 4th overall going to the Chicago Bulls. Again, we knew top 4. That was a kind of consensus throughout. So now yeah, the nitty gritty, now the fun stuff starts here, Brad. But in terms of if Acuff drops to 7, hell yeah, I think that's a steal right there. And you put him next to Zach LaVine, DeMar DeRozan, those guys are out there, right? Those former Bulls. I think the creation that he's able to bring there for some of those players who like to create on their own, but if you could all of a sudden get him being play the true point guard role, you can get LaVine and DeRozan to kind of play off him a little bit. I think you have a good, somewhat good core there.
3: Well, you got Domantas Sabonis too. We can't forget about him. Keegan Murray.
1: You're right.
3: You know, another former Iowa great. I mean, but Sabonis.
1: That's right.
3: Sabonis.
1: I forgot Sabonis because he was out for a lot last season. He should have been an MVP, an all-star. I'm sorry, not MVP, but he should have been an all-star last year. He got snubbed again for the all-star game. So yeah, that actually is, now that you can, you know, think about it, that's a pretty decent five there. But yeah, I think, if he falls at number 7, that's a great pick, which means Mykael Brown is likely the guy to go at number 6 to the Brooklyn Nets, wouldn't you say?
3: Yeah, I mean, he was a favorite, again, before the odds were no longer available at BetMGM, though, at minus 125. That wasn't really surefire. Again, I made a really strong argument in my piece that is live on The Athletic. I felt Acuff was going to go to the Brooklyn Nets because, again, it's all about the business side of things. And they need scores. Again, they were dead last in offensive rating last season. They were number 29 in net efficiency last season, nearly dead last in that category, number 26 in defensive efficiency as well. Again, Acuff, he's not going to be the tackiest handed, stickiest finger kind of guy on the defensive side. But if he's going out averaging over 20 points per game, people will get excited maybe again about watching some Brooklyn Nets games and maybe attending as well in the megalopolis in North America. So that was my really strong argument. I think Acuff is going to be an absolute stud at the next level, regardless if he's with the Nets or he lands with the Clippers at number 5 or slips to Sacramento at 7. He's going 5, 6, or 7, somewhere in that range, and somebody's going to be very satisfied and quite happy with his services.
1: So Clippers are on the clock right now. I love watching the, like, every, you know, big network, or whether it's ESPN, CBS, NBC, all those places, they always have, like, on the clock and then the best available player, best fit player. I love watching those. So best available, ESPN has Keaton Wagler as the best available versus best fit as Darius Acuff going to, yeah, I mean, that's in consensus with your thoughts all evening, Brad. On the clock going to the Clippers. Let's go down a little bit further on the board. Atlanta, Dallas, Milwaukee. Take your pick, Brad. Choose your avenue. Which of those teams do you, I guess, want to break down and discuss who you think is going to go where?
3: Well, I tell you what, I think all are really interesting. I think really the point of conversation here is going to be the Dallas Mavericks. And, you know, Milwaukee could go a number of different directions. They need everything, right, on the board. Though, again, they got quite the haul in the Giannis deal with some relatively proven NBA talents with Tyler Hero and Jaime Jaquez, especially. And, again, we talked about the upside and potential of Kasper Zakachonis. So, you know, they're plugging to best in the front courts. Maybe they're going to invest in somebody to fill that enormous void with Giannis. It's no longer part of the team. Maybe it's an A to Met or some other direction, but they got a couple of picks inside the top 13. So they could go big with one pick, small with the other. I still think they need a true blue outstanding point guard, a guy like Kingston Flemings, if he's available at 10. That would be the selection that I would go with. But I think Dallas is just so muy interesante. Based on the news that has transpired the last 24 or 36 hours with Dusty May. Dusty May is there. He had a coffee in hand walking into the Barclays. How much of a decision maker is he instantaneously with this franchise? How much of a rope did they give him and say, hey, man, you know what? You're going to be the man to develop these players. You're going to be calling the shots now. You're X's and O's. King, who do you want? And I've said repeatedly, we had Anthony Brumon before as well. I think he's going to invest in one of his former Michigan players. The sense of familiarity. And again, the guy that makes the most sense is Adai Mora, because you're going to have to face Wimby a multitude of times in a given season. And of course, if you have any inclination, desire, and every NBA franchise does, to win titles, to win conference championships, you got to have somebody that can match up with Victor Wembanyama of the San Antonio Spurs. Mora could be that guy. I think the Spaniard is going to be sensational. He's young. He's still developing his game. He's adding an outside jumper and his passing skills, very, very underrated. So if I'm Dallas at number 9, Adai Mora is the pick.
1: Brady, you have to imagine that conversations have been happening between Dusty May and the Mavericks for a long time prior to him being hired and that news breaking yesterday, right? Like, this is not anything new for those two parties. So they probably have talked and have a consensus of what's going to happen in this draft. I would imagine that Dusty May has some sort of say in what goes on, and maybe the front office kind of trumps them, as Brad Evans is celebrating in the background right now here on BetMGM tonight, because his ILO Keaton Wagler goes number 5 to the Clippers. I'll let you have your moment, Brad. You love it?
3: I feel so great for this, Cam. It warms my heart. Again, he came from virtually nothing. He was a guy that was recruited, outside the top 150.

0: before games even started, just based on practice. He goes, the dude's just built differently. He plays differently. His basketball IQ is through the roof. And he wasn't wrong in any way, shape, or form. He was spot on with that analysis. So if Colin Boswell doesn't find an NBA roster as a player, hire him as a scout. The man knows skills. And Keaton Walker was a shining star in Champaign. It's great to see. And, you know, he had a debate. He was, contemplating maybe come back to Illinois because the NIL cash is really, really good. But he's going to make, probably exponentially more. Obviously, with the Clippers, who, and let's, call the Clippers likely a playoff team. They need help in the backcourt. You got Darius Garland. Walker could play a couple of different guard positions, whether true point or shooting guard. But, you know, this team is built to win and probably going to be a playoff team right now. So, Keaton Walker, if he delivers instantaneously, could help really propel and raise the expectations for the LA Clippers and the City of Angels.
1: Averaged almost 18 points per game, shot about 40% from deep last year. Kylan Boswell should be in some front office after his playing career is done if he's not drafted, because to say that about Wagler, before the season even starts, that's something there, because he was not a highly touted recruit, a highly touted prospect whatsoever. Brad Underwood saw something in him, and clearly Boswell also saw something in him very early on. And Wagler really showed out this season, 46 points in a game against Purdue, someone who certainly can score. Also, I mean, averaged 5 rebounds per game. That's probably going to go down a little bit in the NBA with the size there, but someone who kind of has a knack for knowing where the ball is going to bounce. Some good things. You got anything to add, Brad? Otherwise, we'll go to break quick and finish up more of this on the other side.
0: Yeah, just real quick, the one other area where Keaton Walker really improved this season progressed, with the ball in his hands, his ability to create with the shot overall at the rim, charging downhill with that subtlety that he possesses with his game, tricks a lot of people. He's not the greatest athlete, didn't have a single dunk in college, but a better vertical at the combine than most people expected. And his defense got so much better. And again, that is a testament and a shout out to Brad Underwood and the coaching staff developing that skill. Active defender, a guy with active hands overall. I think he's going to be a plus NBA defender in his prime. Again, enormous ceiling for this kid. And I'm practically going to cry. Okay. I can't believe I'm seeing Keaton Walker, a top 5 pick in the NBA draft. Who would have thunk it?
1: Brad Evans, a proud father, because you do have 2 children, Brad, but also a proud fan father of Keaton Walker. We'll give you that title right there. Also, we're going to touch on this on the other side, but the Clippers kind of fleeced the Pacers by getting Keaton Walker, because of this is all part of the trade for Zubac that went down. So we'll kind of recap that. We'll also continue on following the NBA draft as things go down right here on BetMGM tonight.
2: The U.S. men's national team is 2-0 for the first time since 1930. After an historic start, is it too early to dream of America celebrating its 250th birthday with a World Cup trophy? Westwood One Sports.
3: I'm meteorologist Alistair Alders. Periods of rain with embedded downpours and a risk of thunder showers this evening to early overnight, and then a bit of a break before morning. 14 degrees the low. However, showers redevelop in the morning Wednesday, continuing to the early afternoon, then partial clearing late day with a high of 20, northwesterly winds of 20 to 40. A mix of sun and cloud, chance of showers in the afternoon Thursday, 22, and then Friday, mainly cloudy, chance of showers in the high 19.
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16: Constable here with you on BetMGM Tonight. NBA draft continues to roll on. The Sacramento Kings are on the clock and the pick is in. They submitted that one pretty quick, Brad, which means they know exactly the player that they want to take with the number 7 overall pick. However, we had a texter earlier on today, an 847 number. I recognize that. I'm sure you do too, as being a Illinois area code. And this person says what the Knicks and OKC are so good at is getting high percentage field goal field goals in the paint or mid when the three isn't falling. If the Bulls get Wilson and Reed Jr., that would definitely get them buckets when you die by the three. So the Bulls got Wilson. Are they in a better position to be scoring high percentage field goals or paint points rather than living and dying by the three?
1: Yeah, there's nothing wrong with the mid-range game. That may not be kind of modern NBA game as kind of live by the three, die by the three, and a lot of action around the rim, living in transition. But mid-range could be making a story comeback, to say the least, with Caleb Wilson. We're going to see if they get a Terrace Reed Jr. out of UConn a little bit later on in the draft. I still feel that Wilson was the right selection. And the guy came off the board that we expected with the Sacramento Kings is they go Darius Acuff in a snap of a finger, Kate, because I believe they felt that was a gift for the basketball gods. I could not believe that Acuff was there. There was a lot of speculation milling about that Mychal Brown was indeed going to go to the Brooklyn Nets. You and I made the case that Acuff probably could have gone as high as number five. Keaton Waller goes to the L.A. Clippers. Acuff should have gone to Brooklyn because of his ability to score. And again, they need stars. They need offense. Mychal Brown, nothing to scoff at by any way, shape, or form. Average over 18 points per game. Shot 41% from distance. Phenomenal in transition in the pick and pop game. But Darius Acuff, man, just does everything. And how about this, Kate? Him and Domantas Sabonis, front court, back court. Good Lord. The Kings, they may not play a whole lot of defense, but they may average like 115, 120 a damn game.
16: You talk about their offense and points being scored. It might be an extremely fast-paced offense too, Brad, up and down the floor. They better get that conditioning ready to go in Sacramento because they have the pieces to be a very fast team. And, yeah, you're right. Defense, that might be hard to come by. But offense certainly will not be struggling with what they got from Darius Acuff or what they will be getting from Darius Acuff as he is going to the Sacramento Kings at number 7. So let's just recap what we've seen in the draft so far here, Brad. Obviously, number 1, that was A.J. DiBonza going number 1 overall to Utah Jazz. You have Darren Peterson, number 2. Third, Cameron Boozer, fourth to Memphis, fourth, Caleb Wilson to the Bulls. Keaton Wagler to the Clippers at 5. Mychal Brown to the Brooklyn Nets at 6. And here we are, Darius Acuff, number 7, going to the Sacramento Kings, which means the Atlanta Hawks are on the clock right now. I do want to go back, though, Brad, because with Keaton Wagler going to the Clippers, this is still, yeah, that pick was part of the Zubac trade that the Clippers made with the Pacers. So in that trade, the Pacers got Zubac and Kobe Brown. What did the Clippers get in return for essentially just Zubac? Keaton Wagler, Benedict Mathurin, Isaiah Jackson, a 2029 first round pick, and 2028 second round pick. Like, I think they've already gotten significantly better. Certainly gotten the significantly better end of that deal that went down just last year for Zubac to head over to the Pacers.
1: Yeah, I totally agree with that point of view. Definitely an upgrade across the board. So, trades can come back and haunt some franchises. Trades can certainly help other franchises if you make the right move. Now, we all expect that to be the right move, but the ultimate determination will be Father Time. But, yeah, I think it was a shrewd move overall. Now, Kate, I do want to take it back to Atlanta here real quick because we're going to be up against it here in a second.
16: Yeah.
1: This is where the fork in the road could ultimately be. Where do the Atlanta Hawks go? Knowing that Dusty May is sitting there on deck as a new head coach of the Dallas Mavericks and probably going to have some pull as that new HC, maybe they go with Daimora. That's who I suspect Dallas has maybe top of their wish list. So maybe they're going to go with one of the other Michigan players. Maybe it's Moriz Johnson, the interior enforcer of that school last year. Maybe it's Axel Lindenborg, a guy that does a little bit of everything, big body dude. But I think Atlanta, if they don't go a dime more, because they certainly need that front court help, they also need help at the point guard position. This could be a spot for Kingston Flemings, who I think Milwaukee would love to have at number 10, but Atlanta could really undercut a pair of franchises here that are just chomping the bit to take their guy. The Mavericks likely with Mara, the Bucks likely with Kingston Flemings. I know this point guard class is deep, but Flemings is a phenomenal two-way player, tough as you know what, and you know that he is going to play every tick of the clock, every possession defensively. So I think my gut says it's Kingston Flemings here, but it could be Mara because they just want to screw over Dallas.
16: Which would be a welcome to the NBA for Dusty May, getting screwed over in his second day on the job in the draft. I hope, as just a fan and someone who likes basketball, I hope Mara is still available to go to the Mavs at number 9, just because it would be fun to watch he and Dusty May reunite and see what they are able to do, especially with Cooper Flagg already there, and have that young core with a head coach that is used to coaching essentially this age, college age players. I mean, Cooper Flagg's only 1 year removed. So Kingston Flemings, if you look on the big boards, best available right now to go to the Atlanta Hawks at number 8. Nate Abmet, maybe best fit. But neither of those two players, Brad, are Adai Amara. So he may still be on the board when Dallas Mavericks pick next at number 9.
1: Yeah, look, I think Dallas and Mara are an instant fit. Obviously, Dusty May knows the strengths and weaknesses of his game. Again, a lot of developmental potential with him. You know, again, I watched a lot of Michigan basketball this year. And, you know, from the game action November, December to late in the season, of course, them winning the whole shebang, cutting down the nets in Indianapolis to this year's Final Four for the national title. The passing skills, again, just really stand out to me. A great touch in that area. So active around the rim as a protector, as a dunk flusher as well. He was started to incorporate more of the outside jumper to his game, a little 18-footer, the occasional three. He was only 3 of 10 from distance. But, you know, again, keep working on his craft. And you can add that wrinkle to his game. Mara has all-star appeal overalls and exactly what Dallas needs. I know I was arguing with a lot of people in the comment section at The Athletic about the front court, but, man, he would be an upgrade.
16: We'll have to wait and see that pick coming up in just a few. Brad, it's time to say sayonara, my friend.
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21: From the National Newsroom of the Canadian Press, I'm David Augustine. Lethbridge, Alberta police have searched a home in the city after a deadly Montreal shooting that killed a police officer. The alleged gunman has been identified as a 25-year-old university student from Lethbridge. Now, multiple Quebec media outlets report he wrote a manifesto in which he expressed hatred toward women and called for more violence. Some members of Montreal's Jewish community have gathered near the scene of yesterday's shooting to mourn a bystander who was killed in the crossfire while working in a nearby business. Thousands of Indigenous artifacts from North America are boxed away in Switzerland, and a group of First Nations people are looking to change that. The items have been purchased by a private collector in the country who displayed them at a museum he created. The group says that collector has retired and is looking to sell off his collection. Carl Stone, a counselor in Dakota Tipi First Nation in Manitoba, visited the museum and says those cultural artifacts belong in the community.
22: By bringing them home, that would reconnect our younger generation to the history of our people, and it'll bring back identity to who we are.
21: The collection includes cradle boards and sacred pipes, as well as firearms believed to be associated with the period of the Battle of the Little Bighorn. Travel agents say Air Canada is cutting their commissions in half in a move that threatens to put some out of business. The country's biggest carrier is confirming in an email the lower rates will take effect July 1st. Travel advisor Brenda Slater says Air Canada could face unexpected consequences from the cost-trimming measure.
4: I would say that they need to be aware that travel advisors are watching and very careful to pick the suppliers based on who's going to service our clients the best and who also is going to support us the best. So if they're not going to do that, then that's their choice, but we also have choices.
21: Air Canada's decision comes after it trimmed its flight schedule and suspended its financial forecast for the year amid a prolonged spike in jet fuel prices caused by the closure of the Strait of Hormuz. And downtown Vancouver bars and patios have been packed since the World Cup tournament kicked off about 2 weeks ago, but police have reported a total of fewer than two dozen arrests over the city's three game days. Vancouver Police Sergeant Adam Donaldson says on a match day, about 1,200 officers are deployed across the city.
7: We're getting a lot of feedback from people that are down there. That it's still a pretty friendly atmosphere and very positive atmosphere, despite the large crowds, and maybe people would expect more problems, but we're just not seeing as many or any more problems than we would see on a normal Saturday night.
21: Team Canada will be back in Vancouver for the third game of the tournament tomorrow when they take on Switzerland at BC Place. This is the Canadian Press. In sports, the Toronto Blue Jays fell to the Houston Astros in extra innings this evening with a 9-7 final. The Jays were looking to post a winning record for the first time since they were 4-3 in early April. England and Ghana have played to a 0-0 draw at Boston Stadium. England dominated possession and had 19 attempts at goal but couldn't solve Black Stars goalkeeper Benjamin Asare. Earlier, 41-year-old captain Cristiano Ronaldo had two goals in Portugal's 5-0 rout of Uzbekistan. Ronaldo is the first player to score at six World Cups. The Calgary Flames have acquired defenseman Simon Nemitz and right winger Maxim Siplikov from the New Jersey Devils for a series of picks and a prospect. And Hamilton quarterback Bo Levi Mitchell, Edmonton running back Justin Rankin, and Toronto receiver Kevin Middle have been named the top performers for week three of the CFL season. Mitchell threw for five touchdowns in Hamilton's 41-27 win over BC. From the Canadian Press, I'm David Augustine.
19: I'm meteorologist Alistair Alders. Periods of rain with embedded downpours and a risk of thunder showers this evening to early overnight, and then a bit of a break before morning. 14 degrees the low. However, showers redevelop in the morning Wednesday, continuing to the early afternoon, then partial clearing late day with a high of 20, northwesterly winds of 20 to 40. A mix of sun and cloud, chance of showers in the afternoon Thursday, 22, and then Friday, mainly cloudy, chance of showers in the high 19.
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16: Kate Constable here with you on BetMGM Tonight. NBA draft is rolling on. Dallas Mavericks are on the clock. And according to the TV in front of me, the pick is in. So we are just waiting to see who they select with their new head coach. Ooh, interesting. Dusty May. And they take a former player of Dusty May. It is not a Dimara like Brad thought it was going to be. A lot of people thought it was going to be. Instead, is Merez Johnson Jr., the forward out of Michigan. He goes and reunites with his former head coach. And the smile on Dusty May's face right now, pretty proud. I think he's there as his former head coach and not necessarily his new head coach, cheering him on and showing him some love there. Merez Johnson going to Dallas at number 9 and playing under his head coach that he just won a national championship, Dusty May. We're trying to get Pete Futek on the phone here. He's going to talk to us. We're going to switch gears and talk about the Brendan Sorsby situation and what's going on. Pete Futek, the publisher of collegefootballnews.com, a absolutely encyclopedia of college football knowledge. So as we wait to get him on the line, continue on with some NBA draft stuff. I mean, this pick by Dallas for Berez Johnson, a Big Ten defensive team. You're getting someone who can be one of your defensive anchors here. You pair him alongside Cooper Flagg. You have a very young core now that you can build around. 6'9", almost 7 feet, 250. I mean, he has size. He has length. He has the athletic ability to play multiple positions for the Dallas Mavericks. And that's something that they need going forward because Dallas is – with Jason Kidd departing, Anthony Davis being traded earlier on last year, all of a sudden you have PJ Washington, Derek Lively, Cooper Flagg, Max Christie, and Kyrie Irving. So you slot someone in there like Merez Johnson with that length and athleticism, shot 62% from the field last year. All of a sudden, maybe your front court becomes just a little bit more robust. So I like the pick there. A little bit surprising, though. I thought Brad Evans thought Mara was going, but no, it is Merez Johnson is the Michigan Wolverine that is headed to Dallas again to play with Dusty May. We'll see how those two kind of continue to hit the ground running, picking up from their time winning a national championship in Michigan. So there's number 9. We're almost through number 10. In the NBA draft, the first round going down tonight, AJ DeBonza, Darren Peterson, Cam Boozer, Caleb Wilson, those top four. Then a couple guards coming off the board, Keaton Wagler, Mikael Brown, Darius Acuff, Kingston Fleming. And then you get the forward, Merez Johnson at number 9. What happens at number 10 is very interesting. This is the Bucks original pick that they had. They also have the 13th overall pick, which is their pick from the trade that just went down with Giannis and the Miami Heat. So they have 10 and 13. And if you are the Milwaukee Bucks right now, you just got a plethora of players, some young talent, but you have an opportunity to build that depth that you have now on your team. Tyler Hero coming over. He's going to be your shooting guard. He's going to be arguably your best player on the court. You have Jaime Jaquez, role player more so than a star at small forward. Miles Turner, I mean, he's still a solid player. I don't know what everyone thinks about Kyle Kuzma. I'll tell you, I don't think all that highly of Kyle Kuzma and where he's at in his career right now. But this pick here, at number 10 could very well be someone that is maybe not a franchise cornerstone, but someone who is a part of your young core going forward for a long time to come. So take a look at some options here. Talk about Ade Mara. I mean, he is the next Michigan man that is likely to go off the board. Or you have Nate Ahmed, because right now the Milwaukee Bucks are kind of looking to fill the role that Giannis left. I don't really know how you fill the role of Giannis Antetokounmpo and what he, a MVP, won them a championship. He was in the MVP, top four in the MVP conversation about 7 times in his career. So, the shoes are large to fill, but that's what Nate Ahmed, Ade Mara might be, trying to do here as the potential number 10th pick overall by the Milwaukee Bucks. And so this is going to be kind of a test for the Milwaukee front office. If they're able to get 10 and 13 right, that could go a long ways in how they compete in the near future. Pete Futek, he is not joining us right now. It is 8 p.m. Central. Pete's joining us at 9 p.m. Central time here. So about an hour from now, we will talk to Pete Futek. Again, great college basketball mind. Also just a very fun guy. So he is going to be joining us at 9 Central. Brandon Combs, our executive producer, is also with us here tonight. Brandon, of all of these picks so far that have gone through, are there any that have really jumped out and surprised you, or is the draft kind of going the way you thought it was going to be going so far?
0: Yeah, I mean, I guess I would you know, Akoff falling to seven was kind of shocking to me. I think he's going to go to Sacramento and rot away like everybody who goes to Sacramento does. But yeah, it's going to be tough for him. And then Morris Johnson. I really thought that I agreed with Brad. I thought it was Mara there if they made a pick and didn't trade down. And for them to go with Morris Johnson there, I know they needed a forward for sure. It's definitely a need for Dallas. And he's a bit of a reach for Morris Johnson. I know you get Dusty May, believes in his guy, but we said it yesterday as one of the things that I said in Hot and Cold, which was Dusty May is definitely picking somebody from Michigan at number nine.
5: Yeah.
0: And man, I thought it would be Yaxel, or if you were going to reach, I thought Yaxel would be the reach, but instead Morris Johnson. So I think that's probably the biggest surprise for me.
16: I think it says a lot about, I mean, Dusty May knows his players better than anyone else. So if he sees that Morris Johnson, I mean, he knows there's probably a whole lot of upside there. And especially the way he fits within the roster construction of the Dallas Mavericks and how they want to use him. The Milwaukee Bucks, interesting. They went with a guard here. Yeah. Wow. Braden Burries from Arizona. He is off the board. Why are we going with the guard for the Milwaukee Bucks right now?
0: You just got Tyler Herro, too. You just...
16: I mean, I know they have the 13th overall pick, and they'll likely go forward, small forward, something like that with that, but yikes. That's kind of a shock. Did not think that Burries would go to the Bucks at 10.
0: Yeah.
16: His time at Arizona, though, Brandon, very well-rounded, the combo guard, he could shoot, so you're spreading the floor even more so than it is now with Tyler Herro. Mm-hmm. I think one of the downfalls that has been connected to his name is he's the oldest freshman in this draft, and I don't know if that even matters anymore, because Yaxel Lendeberg, I mean, how old is he? He's up there. He wasn't a freshman last year. He was a fifth year. He was a senior, something like that. So I'm not sure age matters quite as much anymore. But that is kind of one of the bigger red flags-ish, if you can call it that, that I've seen with his name. But otherwise, I mean, you have multiple strengths with this kid. He can score. He can run your offense. He can operate in the pick and roll. He's very versatile. So I don't hate the pick. I just wasn't expecting the Bucks to go that direction at number 10.
0: Yeah, I thought really it was going to be Nate Ament from Tennessee, or maybe even Mara from Michigan. I really thought you're going to try to replace the size and try to get a forward or a center there. Braden Burries. Look, you're right. You can stretch the court with Braden Burries, and now you got Tyler Herro and Burries running it. But I don't know. I question that pick, but there's a lot of things that Milwaukee does lately that I question. This is just going to be another one of them, because now you're hopeful that Ament and Mara fall to you again. I mean, you'll still have Yaxel. We talked about Yaxel. He's 23 years old, by the way. It's a deep class. I will say that. There's a lot of depth still left in this draft. A lot of good players still left in this draft for the front court. So we'll see what they do at 13. But, yeah, kind of a shocker that they go with a guard there after the big trade last night that landed them Tyler Herro.
16: The Bucks. I mean, I'm sure they have a plan, and that front office knows a whole lot more than I do, so I can't criticize them too much. But yeah, a little bit of a surprise. That means Nate Ament still on the board, and the Golden State Warriors, they're on the clock right now. And we talked about this a little bit last night, of this being an important pick for the Warriors, just starting to think about bridging the gap between Steph Curry and the current iteration of the Warriors and the future of what the Warriors look like. Because how many more years does Steph have in him? How many more years does he have playing at this level? You kind of have to start I'm sure Warriors fans don't want to think about that whatsoever, but that's what makes organizations, your front office good, is being able to bridge that gap and have the forward thinking to, yeah, we're not throwing Steph to the side whatsoever. He's still the cornerstone of that franchise, but we want to be thinking about what's to come. That way we're not in a spiral of a rebuild like a lot of teams have found themselves for several years. So Nate Ament, a forward there. He's someone that's still on the board. The Odemara, we talked about him, and Lindenberg. So those two Michigan guys and the Tennessee Volunteer in Ament, who I would expect one of those three to go, because if you're the Warriors, you're wanting someone in the front court, you're going for a forward, you're not looking for a guard. You already have Pajemski and obviously Steph. What's Draymond Green's status? He has not opted in or out of his contract. And is he going to be, is he part of the short-term, long-term future for Golden State? And when I say that, I mean the long-term in terms of as long as Steph is around. Short-term, they're looking kind of towards the future.
0: I think that this is a spot where you could see Axel Lindenborg over Ament, or maybe even because I think the best fit, you know, I agree with ESPN's assessment. Best fit is Odemara. But I don't necessarily know that you go center here. I think you do try to go ahead and fill that hole that might be left by Draymond Green, where you don't know, or at the very least, Draymond Green opts back in, and you have somebody there that is able to come off the bench, learn the system, do all the things, learn how to be a pro, learn from this team, learn from this locker room, and whether it's Axel Lindenborg or Ament, and you're able to, really bring him along the right way. So I don't think that there's really a wrong way Golden State could go here. I mean, you could always reach, I guess, and go guard, and then everybody would be scratching their head if you end up going with Christian Anderson from Texas Tech. But I honestly think that this is going to be either Axel Lindenborg or Nate Ament.
16: Yeah, I would kind of be surprised if it is Mara at center, because you have Kristaps Porzingis and Al Horford, who you just acquired a couple years ago. But I think if they do go center, maybe that's foreshadowing in terms of what Porzingis' status is, because he's an unrestricted free agent. And so you already have those two players at the center position. If you're picking a center, something's up between Porzingis and Horford. And with Porzingis being the unrestricted free agent, there's already talks that he's going to take a cap-friendly deal, maybe a short-term re-signing of some sort. But I would be surprised if they went center here. I'm going to go with they take Nate Ament off the board here at number 11. I wasn't all that impressed with him in college, Brandon. And I know he had some struggles in the NCAA tournament. And that's, let's be real, that's where I saw him the most.
0: Yeah.
16: Because I wasn't locked into Tennessee basketball on a night-to-night basis. So my assessment of him a little bit skewed because of the small sample size. But certainly has the perimeter skills, the shot making, that forward type architecture with his body that can translate to the next level. And clearly been someone that's been very high on people's draft boards.
0: Yeah, no, absolutely. I mean, he's a guy who's got good length, really good mobility. He runs the floor really well for a guy his size. He's got really good speed. I like him, man. A lot. I liked him when I was watching him over at Tennessee. Gets up well around the rim. Very smooth ball handler as well. Like, yeah, very. He's a lot like a smaller version, which is funny to say at a guy of 6'9". But he's a smaller version kind of Wemby when he's handling the ball. Like, he's a guy who's very smooth with it. So I would like the pick for Golden State, especially, again, where you don't know where Draymond stands, you don't know what's going to happen there. But also, even if Draymond does come back, how much longer are you going to have Draymond Green? But yeah, I think this is either Ament or Lindenborg. I wouldn't be surprised if it's Lindenborg, to be honest with you.
16: Well, don't be surprised, because the pick is in, and Lindenborg is going to the Golden State Warriors. Mm. Wow. So we thought, I mean, on our collective show, Big Board, Mara was the first Michigan Wolverine off the board, thinking that he was going to go first. And here we are, pick 12 coming up for OKC, and you don't have Mara off the board yet, which means, spoiler alert, without knowing what's actually coming is Mara's probably going to OKC at number 12.
0: Am I missing something? Because he, and just off the cuff here, Miami's still got the number 13 pick according to ESPN, and then I just pulled up the website and they are still scheduled to pick at number 13 on the draft cast. I thought I saw that too,
16: and it may be that. Well, I don't know. You know what we're gonna do, Brandon? We're gonna look up that answer in the break, so we give the people the official.
0: I just looked it up. They did trade number 13 to Milwaukee.
16: Yeah.
0: But
16: it, I mean, this could sound really stupid, but is it essentially the Bucks tell the Heat who to pick and they make the pick and that player goes to Milwaukee? Like,
0: yeah, either that or it's just not official until Miami comes up to make the pick. Maybe that could be another thing too.
16: You know what? Thank you, Monty. The trade won't be executed until July 6th. So that is why.
0: Oh.
16: So yes, it is essentially the Bucks tell the Heat who to pick. The Heat are picking at number 13, but once July 6th hits, that player is on the Milwaukee Bucks as that trade finally becomes official.
0: Wow. Learn
16: something new every night, Brandon, right?
0: Every night.
16: Yeah.
0: Dumbest thing I've ever heard.
16: We're going to take a quick break. When we come back, I want to talk about some of the coaching changes. Mike Anori was just hired to go to the Portland Trail Blazers. Of all the offseason coaches, which ones? Coaching changes, rather. Which do we like best? Coming up next, you're listening to BetMGM Tonight on Westwood One Sports.
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23: 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Can Giannis restore Heat culture and put Miami back in the title picture? 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
1: From the 95.7 News Desk, I'm Chris Halep. Here's what's making news this hour. Halifax's Auditor General has asked police to look into some expenses filed by Mayor Andy Fillmore's office. A new report from Auditor General Andrew Heatherton found four transactions did not follow the city's policies. Heatherton says RCMP is investigating. The transactions included $14,000 for an external speechwriter and $90,000 for a reorganization of the mayor's office, neither of which were subjected to competitive bidding process. Meantime, Nova Scotia's Auditor General says the province's Office of Addictions and Mental Health is not providing effective oversight of mental health and addiction services. 5 years in, the Auditor General says the office has limited oversight and responsibility for mental health and addiction services, despite its role in setting policy direction and service standards. The audit also found the office lacks knowledge of the full range of services available across Nova Scotia. And Halifax police say three youth under the age of 16 are facing multiple charges following reports of them firing a BB gun at a fourth youth. HRP says that on Friday night, officers were dispatched to Lavender Walk and Greystone Drive, where a group of youths said one of them had been assaulted by another group before someone fired a shot from a BB gun. No one was injured and all three suspects were arrested without incident. For more news, you can follow us on Twitter or at halifax.citynews.ca.
19: I'm meteorologist Alistair Alders. Periods of rain with embedded downpours and a risk of thunder showers this evening to early overnight, and then a bit of a break before morning. 14 degrees the low. However, showers redevelop in the morning Wednesday, continuing to the early afternoon, then partial clearing late day with a high of 20, northwesterly winds of 20 to 40. A mix of sun and cloud, chance of showers in the afternoon Thursday, 22, and then Friday, mainly cloudy, chance of showers in the high 19.
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16: It rolls on, and so does the NBA draft. Kate Constable here with you on BetMGM tonight. If you have any thoughts on the draft, what's going on, you have a player you want to see go a certain destination, let us know. Call or text 310-840-4910, and we'll get you on here. Adame Mara just went 12th overall to the Oklahoma City Thunder. So he will play alongside Shai Gilgeous-Alexander, Lu Dort, Jalen Williams. Will he play alongside Chet Holmgren and Isaiah Hartenstein? Those two, I mean, the depth at the power forward center position, and Mara is a center, is not all that robust right now. You have Jalen Williams and Alex Caruso slotted as the two backups for power forward and center. So you do need another hand in there. But Brandon Combs, executive producer, and I were just talking in the break that maybe move on from Chet Holmgren. And I know that, I mean, Chet was what, runner-up for defensive player of the year this year, had a great season. But the problem is what happened in the postseason and what happened against the Spurs and Wemby. Chet was nowhere to be found. Wemby absolutely dominated him. And I don't know about you, Brandon, but I think if the Thunder want to get back to the finals, they're going to have to go through the Spurs, because most of the West is going to have to go through the Spurs. And if Chet can't defend Wemby at all, if he every series going forward, you get that type of play of Victor Wembanyama just dominating and throwing his force at Chet Holmgren, I'm not sure the Thunder are going to be able to get past them. So is it time that Chet Holmgren maybe finds a new destination, and maybe you just drafted Adame Mara as someone who could potentially kind of slide into that front court for you?
0: Yeah, I think that's exactly what you saw from Oklahoma City. You saw Oklahoma City go and get a seven-footer to try to defend a seven-footer, right? Because that's going to be your competition over the next, I don't know, five-plus years. This is going to be the big rivalry in the NBA for quite a while. This Spurs team is not going anywhere. This Thunder team is not going anywhere, and they just got a lot stronger with Adeyemara on their team. So I do think that, you know, Chet Holmgren, I've thought this for quite a while, that Chet Holmgren's a little overrated. And I think that he showed it in these playoffs. I think that what you're looking at there is that you need some help there. And if he's going to take the route of James Harden, where he disappears in big games, then that's fine, because at least now you've got a Adeyemara there to help you defend the seven-footer. And now you got a Adeyemara there to help you score and to help you get in the paint and to help you grab rebounds against a guy like Victor Wembanyama. That being said, is a Adeyemara able to defend Victor Wembanyama? Because that's going to be interesting to see. It's going to be a great dynamic. I really do believe that this rivalry, though, Kate, for the next 5-plus years is just going to be so much fun to watch. I think this is going to be the Western Conference Finals for the next 5 years. This is going to be like that, you know, Bulls-Knicks, Bulls-Pacers runs of the 90s, where you're just constantly seeing these teams in the conference finals facing off against one another. And I think that's what you're going to get here with the Thunder and San Antonio, because I think it's those two teams and then it's everybody else in the Western Conference.
16: Yeah, I can co-sign that as well. I think that is, for a while it was the Nuggets with Jokic, and that's certainly, I mean, they're never out of it either when you have a player like Nikola Jokic. But it's the roster construction and the young talent on both the Spurs and OKC is what has me thinking that they can be in the Western Conference Finals for years to come, because they do have such young cores that are able to continue to grow together, especially the Spurs and some of those very young players in Castle and Dylan Harper, and those two that really did have great playoffs. Nate Amet still on the board, 13th overall right now, the Miami Heat, but that is going to the Milwaukee Bucks. So essentially, the Milwaukee Bucks are picking here after July 6th. That trade will be complete, and that player will be a Milwaukee Buck. And I think based on what just happened a couple picks ago, when the Bucks picked 10th overall and took Braden Burries, I think they have to, Brandon, go forward here. And Nate Amet is the next player off the board that I think, could you say he's dropped a little bit? I don't think that's a stretch of the imagination to say that Amet maybe was more so slotted around 8, 9, 10. And now, yeah. I mean, 13, you're not dropping. You're still a lottery pick. But he maybe sliding a little bit more than people might have thought. Either way, Milwaukee Bucks on the clock at 13. And they're trying to rebuild, refill what Giannis Antetokounmpo has left behind in the trade to the Miami Heat.
0: Yeah, Nate Amet has been the best player available on ESPN's website for the last 5 picks. So he has slid a little bit. But I think that goes more towards the guard-heavy play and the guard-heavy league that we have right now, where teams are looking for guys who can shoot the ball. And teams are looking for guys that can shoot the deep three, that can run the point, that can facilitate. And right now, you saw that run, and they didn't want them to get into the mid-rounds where, I mean, honestly, I think we've only got one guard that's got a first-round grade on him yet, and that's Christian out of Texas Tech. So, I think Amet fits here. I think that you've got who's the kid out of Mexico? Lopez is a fit here as well.
16: Kareem Lopez.
0: Yeah. So yeah, I wouldn't be shocked either way. I mean, but it's Milwaukee, so to be honest with you, they probably go Bennett Sturts.
16: I mean, hey, you can't go wrong with Bennett Sturts. He's our Hawkeye, Brandon, right?
0: I agree, but they just drafted a guard. So it would make us all scratch our heads, but hey, that's Milwaukee.
16: That is Milwaukee for you. And Milwaukee just made kind of the biggest splash of the offseason yesterday in trading Giannis Antetokounmpo to the Miami Heat. In return, they do get pick 13. They also got Khalil Ware, Jaime Jaquez, Tyler Hero. I'm interested to see if Tyler Hero is flipped at all. Yeah. If the Bucks try and move him and get some more stuff back for him. But Nate Ament, the pick is in, going to the Milwaukee Bucks. Brandon, you told me that you don't think that the Bucks made the right trade decision, right, and that Jaylen Brown and the Celtics and what Boston was offering, likely in your mind, the better option between the two of them.
0: Yeah, because here's the thing. Now you just drafted Nate Ament, here's what, before I get into that side of it, okay, let me ask you this. They make this trade, right? And the trade goes through and everybody knows about this trade. And now you go through the awkwardness of Miami has to make the pick that essentially you tell them to pick. Like, look, I'm all for chaos. What if you just put the wrong name on the card, didn't you? Take the guy that you want, and now, I mean, what happens then? Like, what happens if a GM ever pulled like a WWE heel turn right in the middle of an NBA draft and was like, "Yeah, I know we made this trade, but here you go. I'm taking this guy at 13."
16: I think a great hypothetical, Brandon. I feel like there are guardrails in place for that not to happen. Like, probably. You have to submit the pick. It has to be reviewed by, the NBA front office before it even goes to Miami. That way those types of things don't happen. But, I mean, yeah, if you are Miami, like, not a bad strategy whatsoever. Yeah. I just don't think we ever actually see that happening.
0: Yeah, no, I'm with you. I mean, there probably are. I'm just an agent of chaos. I love chaos in sports. And that might be the biggest chaos that we would ever have for anything. But speaking of chaos, yeah, I think that the Milwaukee Bucks took the wrong deal. I don't think that when you have a deal on the table for Jaylen Brown and a couple of first round picks and more players on top of Jaylen Brown, and you don't take that trade, but you take these five guys from Miami plus the picks that you're getting, you just took five guys that didn't equal Jaylen Brown. Like, I don't understand what you were thinking in this trade. And now, not only that, but at the same time, what are you selling to your fans who are supposed to buy tickets? We just traded a top five player in the league, and we got Tyler Hero and Kasperis Jakachonis. Like,
16: hey, Tyler Hero is a Milwaukee native, Wisconsin native, right? That's putting butts in the seat.
0: That'll get you.
16: I mean, his family's probably going to come watch more often.
0: Yeah, that'll get you as far as the free tickets that he gets to bring his family in. Like, I'm not so sure that Tyler Hero's moving needles, in Wisconsin. And for me, if I'm a Bucks fan, which I'm not, I hate everything about Wisconsin. So if I'm a Bucks fan, I'm not happy when I look at the return that I got and then I find out that Jaylen Brown was on the table. Like, what are you doing? Are you telling me that we're rebuilding? Are you telling me that we're taking Tyler Hero and Kasperis Jakachonis and we're going to try to build around these two guys who, quite frankly, are okay pieces, but they're pieces that were on a Miami team that was just consistently a play-in team. I mean, you're not moving needles with those guys. Where you got Jaylen Brown, who just took over a Boston team without Jason Tatum and led them to the number two seed. So I just think that you took the wrong deal. I think that you left too much on the table with Jaylen Brown, and I don't think you got what you would have gotten in return had you taken the deal from Boston.
16: I also think it's worth Eric Spoelstra's a really good head coach. Mm-hmm. And he got a lot out of those players that are now Milwaukee Bucks, Jaime Jaquez, Jakachonis. Tyler Hero, yes, but Tyler Hero is more of a centerpiece, a starter. Can the Bucks get the same stuff out of those players? Can Taylor Jenkins pull a Eric Spoelstra and, play Jaime Jaquez in the right role where you get that much out of a player of his caliber? Like, those are questions I think will be answered, as the season gets going. But that, to me, tells me that the Bucks are in a rebuild. Like, Tyler Hero being your number one, you're not a serious contender, and Milwaukee has to know that. Like,
0: yeah,
16: these front office guys aren't stupid. They know that you're not going to the postseason. I mean, maybe you make a play-in, but you're not going deep in the playoffs against these top Eastern Conference teams, the Knicks, maybe the Heat now, but the Celtics with Jaylen Brown and Jason Tatum still. Like, yeah, you're not going that far. So I feel like this is a full rebuild for Milwaukee, whether or not they want to call it that, and getting those picks, especially in a draft that is quote unquote deep and talented, like, that's how you start a rebuild. And that's that's what I think they're doing. I think this is, they may not come out and say it, but I essentially think that you're starting a rebuild with some young players. I mean, Khloe Ware was only in his second season last year, right?

0: Do you look at this Miami Heat team now, and you look at this roster that they have, and you add Giannis to it? Like, what are you looking at, like, with Giannis in this roster, and thinking that they're a championship contending team?
1: I don't think they are right now. I think that they need more. You can't win with just Giannis and Bam. Granted, they're both extremely talented players. Granted, your defense is going to be unbelievable. Your rim protection is going to be unbelievable. So that, I mean, yeah, you're not going to allow teams to score. You might have the best defensive rating in the NBA next season. But outside of that, you need Davion Mitchell to be more of a scorer. Norm Powell. I mean, you need Andrew Wiggins to consistently average 20 a game.
0: Good luck.
1: High teens. Yeah, right? Like, that's not happening on a nightly basis.
0: Or you just need Bam to score 83 every night.
1: That's one way of getting there, Brennan. Yes, Bam scoring 83. So I think that this year is not the year that the Miami Heat all of a sudden go win a championship, right? Yeah. And a lot of times that's the case when a superstar comes over, is it takes another year, not for them to necessarily like gel or anything, but to find the role players to pair alongside them. And so that's the big task for Miami maybe it comes in free agency or whatnot, but figuring out over this next year, what are players going into the 2027-28 season that we can have on this roster that complements Giannis and Bam in ways that maybe some of these role players right now don't, because I don't think this roster is good enough to win a title. It's top heavy, yes, but is it deep? Not one bit. And that, as we've seen throughout the playoffs, does matter in terms of the depth that you have on teams that have won championships in the past couple of seasons. We'll continue this conversation, Brennan, on the other side. We'll also give you a recap on some of these picks that have come in while we've been talking about Giannis. More to come. NBA draft night right here on BetMGM tonight.
2: The NFL has decided Brendan Sorsby will not be entering the league this season. The quarterback will now have to focus on next year's draft in a potentially loaded class, including Arch Manning and Dante Moore. Westwood One Sports.
3: I'm meteorologist Alistair Alders. Periods of rain with embedded downpours and a risk of thunder showers this evening to early overnight, and then a bit of a break before morning. 14 degrees the low. However, showers redevelop in the morning Wednesday, continuing to the early afternoon, then partial clearing late day with a high of 20, northwesterly winds of 20 to 40. A mix of sun and cloud, chance of showers in the afternoon Thursday, 22, and then Friday, mainly cloudy, chance of showers in the high 19.
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2: With every power outage, closure, delay, and road conditions, meteorologist Alistair Alders, along with the 95.7 News Radio team, will follow the storm as it happens,
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13: Hey, Constable here with you on BetMGM Tonight. NBA draft rolling right along. We're already up to pick 15. The Chicago Bulls are on the clock right now. They took Caleb Wilson earlier on with the fourth overall pick. And Joe Lorenzi, who is a writer for The Athletic based out of Chicago, covers the Bulls quite a bit. It has been reported that Caleb Wilson said to reporters after he was drafted that he wants to be the greatest player of all time. He said, y'all got one of the GOATs in y'all's history right now. It's time for another one. Obviously, referring to Michael Jordan, who, like Wilson, also went to UNC. And I'm watching Brandon in the background here with his head down in his hands as the Bulls make the pick. Not what we had anticipated, Brandon. Dalen Swain out of Texas. Bulls take him 15th overall. We were hoping maybe it was a different type of guard. Bennett Sirts would have been kind of the sleeper of the draft. He's obviously projected a little bit further down the board, but there were some other guards there. Christian Anderson, the name that you had floated around for that. But instead, the Bulls, they have taken the guard out of Texas. Dalen Swain.
14: Yeah, well, that's
13: a little puzzling.
14: My head was in my hands, not because I hadn't seen the pick yet. Now my head's in my hands again.
13: Oh.
14: But my head was in my hands. What is come on, Caleb? Come on, man. Look,
13: saying that.
14: I love the passion, but I mean, come on, guy. Like, let's.
13: Yeah.
14: Let's slow down just a little bit. Look, I hope you're great. And I hope you're one of the greatest of all time. But, I mean, come on, man. What are we doing? And Daylon Swain, like, this is just a reach for me. Like, this has to be a fit thing. This has to be a style thing. This has to be something that nobody else saw because it's not best available. It's not best fit. And it's just off the board. And here we go with the same old bulls again. Like, I look, new regime, new coaching staff, new everything. I hope Tiago Splitter knows what he's doing. I hope the new front office knows what they're doing. I'm going to wait to see how it plays out. But I don't even know how to defend because you have, like, you've got, what, four other guards on the board that are probably better guards than him. And, you know, Monty in the chat saying it's a 6'7" guard thing. I get that. But, I mean, I don't know. A fan of the pick. Not a fan of the pick.
13: I'm going to give the new front office, the new regime here, the benefit of the doubt that maybe they're being creative and they see something in these players that isn't exactly what's in all the draft analysis and scouting reports. And because one scouting report that I'm looking at right now says that Swain's primary swing skill is three-point shooting. But he struggles with his confidence from long range at times. If your biggest attribute is your 3-point shooting, that's not something that you need to be, you need to have the utmost confidence in that. So, they want a guard. They want someone who can get downhill. But again, another, draft analysis says he's not the most polished offensive player, has to improve without the ball in his hands. I mean, I guess you could say that about any of these players. They're coming out of college. None of them are the most polished players that they're going to be. That's where you hope that this front office and the developmental staff with the Bulls can bring that along pretty quickly. But I feel like for Chicago, at least, Brandon, like, I'm going to try and keep an open mind as much as possible. Because this new regime is here and hopefully they have a new way of thinking. And it seems like Bryson Graham does compared to what AK, his thinking and how he drafted. But this was a little bit of a surprise to me. Not going to lie. A little bit of a surprise.
14: Yeah. So, Kate, I don't know if you've ever listened to my podcast. Probably not. Not many people do. But Combs and Fitz, Windy City Sports Talk, Sundays, 11 a.m. You know, you can catch us on all your podcast platforms. I've said this for a long time.
13: I have it going in the background. I have it going in the background.
14: Don't lie to me. You've already hurt my feelings with my streaks and the way that you attack me on that. But... Look, I have this saying about the Bears, which I call BTSD for Bears fans, which is Bears Traumatic Stress Disorder. I think it's starting to become Bulls Traumatic Stress Disorder. And that's kind of where I'm at. Like, I look at a pick like this, and with the new regime, you kind of just want things to be status quo. Like, you want to see them just do the things that make sense. And they did that with Caleb Wilson. Not so much here at 15 with Daylon Swain. Not only did you hang on to the 15th pick and not move up for one of the top end guards, but you stayed at 15 and then you reached for Daylon Swain, probably a guard that you most likely could have actually traded back and gained some more draft capital to take at 20, 21, 22, 23. So it's frustrating. Again, we'll see how it works out. Maybe he's a fit for Tiago Splitter. Maybe they see something that nobody else saw.
13: I mean, 6'8", that's a pretty big guard. If he can grow in and utilize that size, grow into it. I mean, that's a plus there.
14: Yeah.
13: His positional rank overall on a lot of these boards, 11th best guard, in the class. And he just went 15th. Overall. So yeah. You're right. Could be a little bit of a stretch. Maybe the Bulls could have moved back and he'd still have been available. One of those things we're going to have to wait and see.
14: Yeah.
13: And, the Bulls do some puzzling things sometimes, and this is one of them for now. But I'm hoping it actually pans out. that would be kind of as surprising, a nice surprise to have something like that happen, especially after Noah Essengay last year, that draft pick. But they did hit on Matas Buzelis. I mean, Matas is already a good player. He's going to be an even better player as he continues to grow. So I guess that was back in the AK regime. So maybe we can't give the Bulls too much credit, especially with a new front office in place. Bennett Sturts, my guy. Monty, our guy. Brandon, your adopted guy, because your daughter's going to Iowa now. He was taken 16th overall by the Memphis Grizzlies. A player, I mean, Monty says no freaking way in the comments. Yeah, I would have loved for the Bulls to have taken Bennett Sturts.
14: Me too.
13: At number 15, the guard there, because he's someone that knows how to absolutely win. He's kind of, I mean, yeah, he didn't win a title at Iowa, didn't win a title at Drake, but he's someone who knows, he's climbed the ladder from the D2 ranks, Northwest Missouri State to Drake to Iowa. He's impactful in every sense of the imagination in terms of both offensively and defensively and what he was able to do for Iowa. And he brought Iowa, what, to the Elite Eight for the first time in how long? I honestly don't even know the last time Iowa was in the Elite Eight outside of this past season.
14: Just something.
13: Yeah. So if this happens where Sturts pans out and is really, really good, and the Bulls don't have him, they missed on him, then I'm going to be pretty upset. Pete Futek, this coming up on the other West side, we'll talk Brandon Sorsby next.
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20: From the National Newsroom of the Canadian Press, I'm David Augustine. A wildfire that was threatening the village of Lytton, B.C. is declared held. Residents were forced out last week by the 7-square-kilometer Saw Creek wildfire. The fire has destroyed at least one home, and a handful of properties remain under evacuation order, while hundreds of others are under evacuation alert. The wildfire broke out Friday, just days away from the 5th anniversary of a devastating inferno that razed the town and claimed 2 lives. Canadian border authorities have seized more than half a ton of opium found hidden in a Vancouver-area shipping container.
21: The Canada Border Services Agency says it was found hidden in industrial paper rolls in a cargo container. The container was flagged in January when agents referred it to an examination facility in Delta, BC, based on information from border and intelligence officials in Canada and the United States. Officers eventually found about 520 kilograms of opium hidden inside 10 paper rolls. No information about possible suspects linked to the case has been released. Naira Ahmed, The Canadian Press.
20: The Bank of Canada's security workers have begun job action after talks to secure a new collective agreement failed. The union claims central bank officials are pushing for changes that would undermine the way seniority affects overtime and vacation for workers. The union also alleges the Bank of Canada has been contacting workers to work through the legal strike and plans to hire a third party for security services during the labor disruption. A report from Saskatchewan's auditor says the province's public safety agency needs to do a better job at preparing for the wildfire season. Tara Clement's report says the Saskatchewan Public Safety Agency does not plan for the optimal amount of resources it needs each year to fight wildfires. She says the agency also isn't properly budgeting before the season arrives.
22: Without strong planning, the agency risks entering each wildfire season without optimal level of resources, resulting in increased costs and reliance on contracted services.
20: Clement says planning could also save the agency money, as it might not be as reliant on expensive short-term contractors. The U.S. top auto regulator is investigating Tesla's automated driving feature after one of its cars slammed into a home and killed a woman inside. The probe is significant because the high-speed crash happened while the car was using technology Elon Musk considers key to the company's future. But it's not clear what role, if any, the self-driving feature played in the incident. A police report notes the driver was not drunk at the time of the crash and is cooperating. And the pogo stick has seen a revival as Extreme Pogo takes the device to new heights. Extreme Pogo involves tricks and stunts like front flips, back flips, and letting it go while doing a full twist, then snatching it back and setting your feet on it just before you land. During the week, 33-year-old Michael Mena works as an automated software tester in Canada, but the Florida native is also a world champion pogo sticker. This is the Canadian Press. In sports, the Edmonton Oilers have hired Mike Babcock as head coach, marking his return to the NHL after more than 6 years. The NHL cleared him following an investigation into his brief 2023 stint with Columbus. The 63-year-old Babcock aims to lead the Stars' Connor McDavid and Leon Draisaitl to a Stanley Cup. The NHL is exploring expansion to Texas, with Houston and Austin among the markets under consideration. The league's board of governors discussed the possibility today, though there is no guarantee a 33rd franchise will be awarded. The NHL last expanded in 2021 with Seattle and could command an expansion fee exceeding $1 billion U.S. And the United States is easing its restrictions on Iran's World Cup team, allowing the squad to travel into the country 2 days before its next match. The team will still be required to leave after Friday's match in Seattle. Iran's team has been based in Tijuana, Mexico, though all of its games are in the U.S. The World Cup is being played while Iran and the U.S. are attempting to negotiate an end to the war that began in February. From the Canadian Press, I'm David Augustine.
0: I'm meteorologist Alistair Alders. Periods of rain with embedded downpours and a risk of thunder showers this evening to early overnight, and then a bit of a break before morning. 14 degrees the low. However, showers redevelop in the morning Wednesday, continuing to the early afternoon, then partial clearing late day with a high of 20, northwesterly winds of 20 to 40. A mix of sun and cloud, chance of showers in the afternoon Thursday, 22, and then Friday, mainly cloudy, chance of showers in the high 19.
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12: The day shuts down. 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
13: Yeah, the NBA draft is going on, and we've talked a lot about it so far. We'll continue to keep you updated on what's going on. Pick right now, number 17. OKC just traded up for that. So we'll keep you up to date on these next couple picks. But we do have to talk a little college football, NFL, question mark. To do so, we're bringing in our good friend Pete Futek, who covers all things college football. Pete, it is good to see you, my friend. It's been a while. Good to officially talk to you here. And we got a lot going on in college football and kind of the NFL, because this Brandon Sorsby situation just keeps getting more and more interesting.
23: Yeah, I don't think he's going to getting drafted tonight either. I don't think that's how it's going to happen. we're part of the NBA draft now where they're just starting to make up names. Like, we're never going to hear from these guys again. So they just sort of like throw names out there, you know, and just, he was from Texas. Okay, great. He's probably pretty good.
13: Yeah, the Bulls pick from Texas. That was a little bit of a surprise to some of us.
23: I think literally we're at the part of the draft now where it's not cost effective to be drafted. Like, this is the part where these guys had to, like, the guaranteed minimum that they make is far less at like the 14 than they would have made coming back to college. So it's a rough time for these guys.
13: Which is pretty crazy. That NIL is where it's at, and they can be making millions in college, whereas you get drafted to the NBA and maybe your paycheck is a little less.
23: So speaking of Brandon Sorsby, how many of these draft picks bet on where they got drafted? Did they, when they're on their phones and like, I'm going to go 13th and bet on themselves to say, I'm going to go at 13 here?
13: I mean, I hope for their sake, not a whole lot of them, because look at what Brandon Sorsby, the situation that he's in. But that would be a little bit of an insider information. I guess you don't exactly know where you're going, but you kind of have an idea based on the teams you've talked to. So there could be some money made in there.
23: Sure, why not? You know, hey, look, you know, it's if you know, a little extra dollars couldn't hurt if you know you're going to go 13th or something and just say, you know, just you're right like 30 seconds before the pick goes up, you go on your phone and you just hit it, right? That's how you do it.
13: Well, because they get the calls prior, right?
23: Yeah, of course. They know in advance. So,
13: yeah.
23: By the way, we're going to get federally investigated for this conversation, probably.
13: Yeah, we
23: because,
13: are.
23: You know, it's but hey, it's not, we're not the one placing the bets here.
13: No, we're just encouraging it. But people,
23: no, I'm just saying, I'm just throwing it out there. Hey, look, you know, it's, you know, you're kind of crazy. If the money's there to be made, you know, there are, you know, there's markets out there you could work at this. So, but no, it's right. The bread and sorcery thing has changed the game. And it's what's happening now is that it's, he's being made an example of kind of because everyone has to. I mean, there's, it's one thing for anybody to bet on a game at this point. And, you know, no one's saying he did anything illegal or point shaving or anything like that. It's just, it's not right to bet on the team you are playing for and do it a lot and then just be expected to be like, oh, everything's okay, I'm recovered now, which it's not even about being recovered. It's about the, just the look of how that's going to be like if he plays. What happens the first time he throws an interception like he did against Nebraska last year, which kind of like seemed like a weird throw? And like, wait a minute, that's, you know, here's the guy who had the betting problem. They just don't want any part of that. And apparently neither does anybody in the NFL right now, because they're not going to have a supplemental draft for him.
13: Do you think, I mean, did Sorsby kind of get screwed by this, or is the NFL valid in canceling the supplemental draft because of what Sorsby did? Like, how do you weigh the NFL's stance on this or thoughts on this versus Sorsby and his potential future going forward?
23: Yeah, so basically everyone's kind of doing what they have to do to kick this can down the road. Sorsby couldn't play. There's no chance. I mean, everyone pretty much agreed from the whole entire Big 12, the entire college football world, yeah. Everyone was in agreement that was like, yeah, it's probably not a good idea for this guy to be playing college football again. Not that he would be doing it, not that he would be cheating, not that he would keep betting, but like almost like in a punitive, actually exactly like in a punitive way, where you can't do that and then just be like, la, la, la, I'm rehab now. Okay, you know, I'm better now and go out there and play again. So Texas Tech had to go through all the motions and say, yes, we welcome him back. He's a Tech Red Raider for life, all that kind of stuff, because they didn't want to get sued. The right. Big 12 had to be like, hey, we don't really want this guy back. And the teams had to say all the right things, really, because everyone's trying to send a message, because the whole world has this stuff on their phones. You know, every college kid has some sort of betting predictive market something, whether it's NCAA tournament, fantasy football, whatever, not to mention this kind of stuff. And then the NFL was like, you know what? He's a good prospect. He's not Arch Manning. So we're going to just kick this down the road, and you'll see in 2027 and go from there.
13: How much damage does sitting out for him for a year do to his draft stock? Or is it an opportunity for him to kind of rebuild his reputation and his public image? And maybe that's actually long term better for his future to have a year off and kind of let this stuff die down.
23: Yeah, absolutely. You kind of, you know, you work out, you get everything right, you stay healthy, you don't get injured by playing another year of college football and everything. So, yeah, if you're good enough, you will get his shot in the NFL. And you're right, it can be the rehab tour. Meanwhile, it seems like he's going to get his money from Texas Tech for doing this.
13: And, oh, really?
23: To, again, save the you know, lawsuits and things. So he's not going to go broke. And if he is just that good, which I'm not sold that he's this be-all, end-all quarterback, but if he's good enough, someone in the league will want him. And, you know, a year and a half from now, like you said, the rehab, he'll go on the talk show circuits and everything, and then everything will kind of play itself out. But for him right now, it stinks. You know, it's bad, but it's also one of those things where nobody involved anywhere wanted him to get on the field, because it would just send a horrific message that, hey, you know what? You go ahead and do this and say you're sorry and go through rehab and everything's all right. What the whole entire football world is saying, you can do a lot of things, but you can't do this. And they're trying to nip this in the bud, because it's a huge problem that could easily blow up even more nuclear than this.
13: But there's no reason for people to necessarily feel bad for Brendan Sorsby, right? Like, he kind of, I mean, sure, he made a mistake, but like, he made the mistake over and over again. Doesn't mean he needs to be exiled from football, but he's not really like the victim in all of this, right?
23: Yeah, it's not like a victim thing. It's more like, again, he can go to school. I mean, he could go to Texas Tech and, you know, get a degree in something. I mean, it's not like he's, and again, we're not talking about anything illegal here. And we're not talking about other major scandals. And this is where I was waiting for some of the other Big 12 schools to pipe in, where, you know, Baylor had the whopper of the scandal with players and sexual assault charges on campus. Yeah. And Arizona State had an actual betting scandal with point shaving stuff happening. So, you know, don't cast the first stone on this. So it's not that with Sorsby. It's just you don't bet on your own team. And Pete Rose, you know, it's been done to death about how he's not getting into the Hall of Fame for this. And it just is a bad look. And no one wants to touch this because, again, if you're letting him play, you're basically saying, all right, in a world where, you know, we're talking right now, there's betting everywhere. There's betting on World Cup as we speak. There's betting on the NBA draft. We joked before, but people are doing it. Everything's, it's like ordering a sandwich now. It's just not that hard. And they need to do something to rein this in. And this is the way to do that.
13: Yeah, I can't imagine Sorsby is the only college football player that has bet on college football. He's just one of the only ones that has really gotten
23: even
13: caught.
23: Your Iowa guys, you had one guy who I think would put a $20 bet down on the women's basketball team and got suspended for the year. And it's like, that's... So you got to do stuff like that. But it's just so, you know, it's anecdotal, obviously. So just picked up my kid from college. I was hanging out at the San Diego State bar. And 10 minutes before, I can't remember which World Cup game it was, two people behind the bar and two people on the wait staff got out their phones and were like, put $10 down on, you know, whatever it was.
13: Yeah.
23: Just they didn't know anything about these teams. They just did it just to do it because they were bored in the afternoon and wanted to make some money. Now, they're not playing a sport. You know, they're not betting on their own teams. So it's obviously different than what Sorsby did. But still, it's so easy for all college kids and anybody to do this. And that's, again, it's legal. It's fine. You should be able to do that unless you're betting on your sport.
13: Okay, so let's go to the 2027 quarterback class, which now Sorsby will be a part of. Where does he rank within those names? Because you do have the Arch Mannings. You have the, Lenore Stella, not exactly high on my list. The CJ Cars. Yes, thank you. Some of those names where that quarterback class is expected to be a pretty solid quarterback class.
23: Oh, it's a monster. Had he just left early for the NFL, it would have been found out because the NFL detective types would have figured this out. And he would have dropped like a stone through the draft. But he might have been talent-wise the third best quarterback in this draft. Coming up, like you said, you just mentioned a couple of guys. Arch is going to go number one. Dante Moore is going to go number two overall. I think CJ Carr could be one or two. Lenore Sellers is a monster. If he has a good year, he's a first-round draft pick talent. Trinidad Chambliss of Ole Miss, I don't think he's going to go first round, but he's a big name out there. And on and on and on. It's a monstrous year for quarterbacks. There's about 10 guys who legitimately could go in the first four rounds. Sorsby's just kind of a day three guy among this group, whereas this year he would have been a late first, early second rounder, but forgetting all the other side stuff that's going on. So, all right, he's going to throw his hat in the ring. This is certainly not going to help him, but someone will give him a shot. He'll get a chance in a training camp, and then if he's good enough, he's going to make a team because that's one thing about the NFL. If you can play, they're going to take you.
13: Yeah, we joked earlier, the NFL is kind of like a second chance league where you can kind of do anything. You can do some pretty bad things, and there are some players that have done some pretty bad things, and yet they are still on rosters and on the field on every Sunday. So Sorsby will get there. It's just a little bit different of an avenue for him to get there than he probably expected or anticipated when he was placing these bets. Pete, you're kind of going through, I would imagine, your prep for college football season. You are the publisher of collegefootballnews.com. What teams stand out to you going into this year that maybe aren't like the cream of the crop that everyone has their eye on every year? Okay,
23: well,
13: like in Ohio.
23: Here's the thing about the Sorsby thing is that now you're taking away a guy who's arguably the best guy quarterback in the transfer portal, at least one of them. Texas Tech's schedule is easy enough where they can still rock, but you're missing your top quarterback now, which opens things up for the rest of the Big 12, where it's so wide open. Utah's going to be better. BYU's going to get better. Houston got everyone back. They have a quarterback in Connor Wegman, who's also an NFL draft guy. Kansas State's going to be really good this season. So, you know, even in the Big 12 itself, there are lots of different teams that now think they have an opening because maybe Texas Tech's not going to be the be-all, end-all, sure thing team that's going to go back to the college football playoff from there. Notre Dame is going to be awesome. They're going to be either 1, 2, or 3, obviously Ohio State, obviously Oregon. But kind of looking down the dial a little bit, teams that are, you know, I really can't wait to see what they're going to do. Like UCLA, they did the Indiana thing where they took the James Madison head coach and took all their good players to an already good situation. I'm not saying that they're going to be Indiana get right away and play the college football playoff, but that's a team that's going to be a thorn in a lot of sides in the Big Ten throughout this year. And with the transfer portal, everyone's got a quarterback now. Everyone's got more talent, and all the Power Four conference teams seem to do a lot. So it really will be an interesting year all the way around, except that the Big Ten and SEC are going to dominate again, because Big Ten's got all the top teams. You're going to see, you know, all the, you know, Indiana, you could literally have three Big Ten teams in the top three to start the season. You're throwing Indiana in there. And then the SEC's got a lot of proving to do. I love this LSU team. I love what they've got with Lane Kiffin, what he was able to do. Now he's bound by nothing and just rocked the transfer portal based on to go off of an already good base that they have. I'm all in thinking that is going to be one of those teams to watch this year. It really didn't do a whole bunch last year, but is ready to roll this year.
13: I love that Lane Kiffin just does not give two flying whatevers about. And yeah, stuff. That's the word we use on here. Yeah.
23: Constable. You got to keep the potty mouth to a minimum.
13: I know. I do. I got to keep things in check here. Set a good example for my children, my child. Hopefully there's not children coming yet. We don't need more than one. How about my Iowa Hawkeyes, Pete? What are they going to be like this year?
23: Oh, they're going to air raid it out. Same they are every year. Yeah, exactly. Throw it 50 times a game, fun and gun, you know, just kind of who cares about time of possession. No, it's Iowa. You know what they're going to do. Once again, they don't have the quarterback. That's kind of the question mark. The offensive line, defense, it's typical stuff. But it's, you know how this is going to work. They've got enough there to be an 8 to 9 win team. How do they become a 10-win team and get there to the college football playoff? They need a little more firepower. It's never going to happen under Ferentz. But again, you know what you're getting. It's going to be a rock-solid team. It's going to be a tough out each and every week. But this Big Ten is just so loaded now. I mean, it's, you know, Washington's really good. USC's way better. Wisconsin's going to be better. Even like, you know, Northwestern gets backed a lot. And so, you know, the Purdue's of the world. Purdue, who's probably going to go 3-9 because their schedule's a disaster. But they're way better this year. So if you're in Iowa, you could be really good and still go 7-5. And it's just really sort of bad luck.
13: I mean, that's kind of where Iowa sits. That's 7-9 range for the last however many years, Pete. So that's kind
23: forever,
13: of
23: forever, 30 years.
13: Yeah, it's been quite some time. Pete, appreciate you taking the time to join us. Thanks for staying up late. I know this is past your bedtime. You go to bed early,
23: don't
13: you?
23: Oh, please. I'm just getting started. The coffee's coming on starting now.
13: Yeah, you're a night owl. We know that. But appreciate it, Pete. Thanks for joining us. Thanks for all the insight. We will talk to you again very soon.
23: Later, Kate.
13: That is Pete Futek. He's the publisher over at collegefootballnews.com. You can find him on X at Pete Futek. All right, we're going to take a quick break. We'll head back to the NBA draft. We'll check in on what we missed over the last 20 minutes or so. Right now, the Spurs are on the clock with the 20th overall pick. More NBA draft on the other side. 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
1: The Washington Wizards made BYU's A.J. DeBonza the number one pick in the NBA draft. Will DeBonza be the generational talent to bring a championship to the nation's capital for the first time in nearly 50 years? Westwood One Sports.
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38: From the 95.7 News Desk, I'm Chris Halep. Here's what's making news this hour. Halifax's Auditor General has asked police to look into some expenses filed by Mayor Andy Fillmore's office. A new report from Auditor General Andrew Heatherton found 4 transactions did not follow the city's policies. Heatherton says RCMP is investigating. The transactions included $14,000 for an external speechwriter and $90,000 for a reorganization of the mayor's office, neither of which were subjected to competitive bidding process. Meantime, Nova Scotia's Auditor General says the province's Office of Addictions and Mental Health is not providing effective oversight of mental health and addiction services. 5 years in, the Auditor General says the office has limited oversight and responsibility for mental health and addiction services, despite its role in setting policy direction and service standards. The audit also found the office lacks knowledge of the full range of services available across Nova Scotia. And Halifax police say 3 youth under the age of 16 are facing multiple charges following reports of them firing a BB gun at a 4th youth. HRP says that on Friday night, officers were dispatched to Lavender Walk and Greystone Drive, where a group of youths said one of them had been assaulted by another group before someone fired a shot from a BB gun. No one was injured and all 3 suspects were arrested without incident. For more news, you can follow us on Twitter or at halifax.citynews.ca.
0: I'm meteorologist Alistair Alders. Periods of rain with embedded downpours and a risk of thunder showers this evening to early overnight, and then a bit of a break before morning. 14 degrees the low. However, showers redevelop in the morning Wednesday, continuing to the early afternoon, then partial clearing late day with a high of 20, northwesterly winds of 20 to 40. A mix of sun and cloud, chance of showers in the afternoon Thursday, 22, and then Friday mainly cloudy, chance of showers in the high 19.
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13: Jaden Quaintance from Kentucky, off the board, pick number 20, going to the San Antonio Spurs. He's 6'10", shot blocker, got some athleticism. All of a sudden, the Spurs front court, if it wasn't already good enough with Victor Wembanyama, has even more size in it. This is BetMGM Tonight. I am Kate Constable. We're here with you for another 40 minutes or so. And we just talked to Pete Futek about the Brennan Sorsby situation and what's going on with college football, the NFL, all of that. So we got to turn our attention back to the NBA draft. We'll just recap some of the picks that we missed when we were talking college football. Bennett Sturts from Iowa, taken 16th overall, going to the Memphis Grizzlies. Ibuka Okori was taken 17th overall by the Oklahoma City Thunder. Christian Anderson off the board at 18, the Texas Tech guard, taken by the Charlotte Hornets. Allen Graves going to the Toronto Raptors at 19. And then Jaden Quaintance off the board, like I just mentioned, the forward, 6'10", 255, going to the Spurs at 20 overall. On the clock right now, the Pistons, 76ers, Hawks, and Knicks. The next four coming up. We're already at number 21 in the draft, so cruising right along. I think you could say first eight picks or so, first nine were fairly obvious, or what we expected, I should say, for those names. I mean, some of them within the 5 to 9 range, like you could have mixed and matched whatever team and player went. But for the most part, a lot of those names we expected to be off the board at that point. Things have gotten a little bit more spicy since then, I think you could say. And as I'm reading this, Brandon just said in our chat, Sturts got traded to OKC for two more second-round picks. Whew. Mr. Iowa, our guy. Yet the Bulls couldn't take him. They did not take him at 15. So he's going to OKC? Do we have that right? Sturts is going to Oklahoma City?
7: Yes, Shams tweeted out, Memphis is trading the number 16 pick, Bennett Sturts, to the Oklahoma City Thunder for 2 second-round picks. Very interesting. Wow. That you make the pick at 16, then immediately trade them and get 2 second-round picks. Not even a first, 2 second-round picks for your number 16 overall pick that you already made. I don't get it.
13: Wait. So they didn't even get OKC's other first-round pick? They just, because OKC traded up for 17, right?
7: Correct. They traded.
13: Oh, that's.
7: Yeah. And, yeah. So.
13: Okay. That doesn't make any sense to me.
7: No. No. But Sturts should have been a Bull anyway. It's the Bulls' fault. I blame them.
13: Yep. We can do that. Brandon, let's play a little game of hot or cold here.
7: Yeah, let's do it. the hot or cold. The NBA draft is stupid now. No, let's go to something that I said earlier because I wanted to get your take on it. Hot or cold? The Bucks took the wrong deal. Boston's deal for Giannis was better.
13: It just depends on how you view what the Bucks should do. Like, if you're in the camp that the Bucks should rebuild and start from essentially scratch, like, they took the right deal with the Miami Heat because you get all those assets, you get future picks. If you think that the Bucks should have tried to not be in a full rebuild and build around a cornerstone, a superstar player in Jaylen Brown, then they made the wrong deal because you would have gotten Jaylen Brown and it sounded like likely two first round picks, which you could have done a lot with those with first round picks. I mean, they're pretty valuable, especially if it's a draft like tonight where it's a deep draft. It's a very talented one. So it all just depends on what the goal of the Milwaukee Bucks was. We can all have our own personal opinions on what they should do, but what did the front office decide the avenue that they were going to take when trading Giannis Antetokounmpo? Was it to essentially rebuild and take a couple years, 3-4, until you are really competitive in the East again? Or was it to kind of expedite that and maybe be okay right now, but not, you know, growing towards something a whole lot better? And in that case, then the Jaylen Brown and a couple picks would have been the right move. I mean, it's hard to argue when you have a player like Jaylen Brown, who's potentially part of that deal, that you shouldn't take him. But when you consider how much they got back from Miami, there's a lot that if you're smart and if you make the right decisions and kind of pull the right strings, you can get a lot out of that. That maybe, yes, not right now in the immediate future, but down the road, you could find yourself having plenty of success. So that didn't answer your question.
7: No.
13: The Bucks took the wrong deal, hot or cold. That's like lukewarm. I'm like lukewarm right there.
7: That's
13: in the middle.
7: That's one of those. I'm not going to answer this one way or the other. I'm going to take the I'm going to take the easy way out, and I'm going to say both. No, look, I don't understand a move that you in which you don't take Jaylen Brown. And I said this earlier. I look at this and I just don't understand. You know. What they were thinking, what they were doing, or why they did it. But we're going to find out in a couple of years whether or not this is good. And let's look at the other side of the trade, hot or cold. The Miami Heat will not win with Giannis if they try to build another big three.
13: I think that's hot. I mean, outside of the big three of LeBron, and granted this was in Miami, but LeBron, mm-hmm. Bosch, and Wade, like the big three architecture has not worked out over the last several years. You look at Brooklyn with KD, with Harden, with Kyrie, that was a disaster. Mm-hmm. And then you go to Phoenix and you have, Kevin Durant and Devin Booker. Who was the third of that big three, or was it more a big two and a half?
7: Yeah, it was more of a big two and a half. Yeah, Devin.
13: Oh, no, Bradley Beal. No, Beal. That was considered a big three, right?
7: Really?
13: So, and that crashed and burned. And again, lukewarm. Depends on what you think of Bradley Beal.
7: Fair.
13: But, I mean, that was what the Suns were trying to do, to have those three players team up. And so I think what you've seen happen over the last couple of championships is depth and more balance has played out. The Knicks don't have a big three. Yeah, you have Jalen Brunson, Carl Anthony Towns, and a lot of other good players, but mm-hmm. would you even consider those two to be part of a good three? I mean, I think you have to now, especially with Jalen Brunson and you know, Cat is solid, but I don't think they would have been looked at as the same type of big three caliber players that a Kevin Durant or LeBron James, that type of thing.
7: Agreed.
13: Maybe you could say OKC had a little bit of that with Shea, Jalen Williams, and Chet, but again, not so much. So, no, I think if the Heat try and go big three style and add another superstar, you mortgage a whole lot of your depth, a whole lot of, like, decent role players for lesser players, and that's just not the recipe for a championship these days.
7: Yeah, and then you got to tell me who the big three is. Like, I mean, are you talking about, you know, are the Heat looking at bringing in a John Morant? Are they looking in, you know, at bringing in somebody that is going to command the ball more, right? Because Giannis is a guy who commands the ball. He wants the ball in his hands. He's going to try to score, and he's going to take possessions away from a guy like a John Morant. So you're going to have to sell that. Then again, I just don't know what you bring in unless you, I mean, you're going to have to build this thing the right way. And I think that the Heat as presently constructed, they're not instantly going to win with Giannis. They're going to be a team that's probably 2 years away, you know, building through the draft, building through free agency, and trying to find the right pieces to be a consistent playoff team. Look, Giannis is good enough to make this team a play-in team, but they're going to have to build some pieces around him to be a consistent threat in the East and be a consistent threat to maybe even, you know, compete with teams like Boston and New York. So it's going to be interesting to watch. It's going to be fun to watch. But yeah, I'm just not sold on what Miami is doing. I mean, look, you get a great player in Giannis, don't get me wrong, but I don't know. I don't know what the plan is. I need to see the long-term plan before I can really make a decision on what the Heat are. All right, let's go to
13: Also, Brandon, just one other thing to add there. If it does, and I agree with you, I think it might take a year or 2 years for this Miami Heat team to really come to fruition where they are a title contender. Giannis is already 31.
7: Yeah.
13: Like, it can't take too many years, right? Yeah. Like, it is something that kind of has to happen, I think, within the next 2 years. You go beyond that, and all of a sudden, Giannis is getting up there in age with his injury history, and then what do all those, you know, you have to deal with various contracts and all that stuff.
7: That's
13: part of it, too.
7: I say with a lot of front offices around sports, and it's not just, you know, it's not limited to just the Miami Heat. I've talked about this at length in the NFL, right? When you have these players in the NFL and you're just like, all right, we're going to hire this coaching staff. We're in a transition period. We're going to do this. We're going to grab, you know, these guys to fill in holes, but we're not going to go all in. The guys that you have that are superstars, you're wasting some of the best years of their career.
13: Right.
7: And now by the time you are ready to go all in and are ready to win with those superstars, now those guys are older. And maybe even above their prime. So, yeah, it's just one of those things that you're going to have to take a look at. If you're Miami, how quickly can we build this thing? What are the pieces that we need? And how do we do this the right way? Maybe that is Ja Morant. Maybe you put Ja Morant with a leader like Giannis, with a person like Giannis, and maybe he can get through to Ja Morant and calm Ja Morant down. Because what Ja Morant's right, he's one of the better players in the league. He's a top 10 player in the league when he's right. So, the problem is getting him right.
13: The problem is, if he goes to Miami, he's in South Beach, Brandon. I don't trust Ja Morant to come ready to play every day living in South Beach.
7: That's fair. That's very, very fair. I didn't even think about that before I said it. But again, I mean, you got a good leader in Giannis. Maybe he could find that in him to calm down, maybe be big brother to Ja Morant even. All right, you want to do some, let's do some football here. We kind of touched on this story earlier, and Brad did. Brendan Sorsby will go undrafted in the 2027 NFL draft, hot or cold?
13: I'm going to say that's cold. I think he'll be drafted. I don't necessarily think he'll be drafted in the first round. He may drop significantly and be a late round draft pick. But I do think he will go drafted. He's got the talent. He's got the stats. He's got the numbers. If he can get this off-field stuff situation under control, and like Pete Futek said, like maybe this next year of kind of the damage control and reshaping his reputation, that might do him some good going next year. And maybe teams are more likely to take him. Then, I mean, clearly they are right now because no one's taking him in the supplemental draft. But I think he'll get drafted. I just don't think it'll be anywhere near where he wanted to go or where he thought he should go or maybe where he would have gone had he been in this year's draft.
7: Yeah, look, I mean, it's tough, right? Because I look at this kid, I look at this thing, this whole situation a little bit differently. In the NFL, you know, I talked about it at length before. You know, their stance on domestic violence is wild. And the way that they don't have the suspensions that quite nearly the way they do for betting or for the drug and alcohol program is kind of crazy to me. But when you look at what, you know, he has done in that aspect, no, it's not to that level. And no, it's not to the scumbag human being type person that commits domestic violence can be. But you bet $90,000 on games in which you were playing football. Like, Pete Rose got banned for life in baseball for this. Like,
13: I mean, look at Jontay Porter. He's out of the NBA for betting on that.
7: I mean, the NBA just had two guys go to prison for this. They're in federal prison. So when people talk about this kid getting a second chance and he needs a second chance, look, two things about that. One, you get a second chance. You're not in prison. Go get a job. Yeah. Use your degree that you just got. Use whatever, you know, you majored in college. Use that degree. Go get yourself a job. Raise a family. Do the things you got to do. And maybe you can help kids in the same spot be better than you and make better decisions than you, and you can learn from your decisions. You did not deserve a second chance to play football. You just don't. Because you put yourself in a position to do those things. And then not only

0: I'm out on this kid getting a second chance in the NFL. But I agree with you. He's going to get a second chance in the NFL. And it's probably going to be the Cleveland Browns because they love giving people second chances and they love giving people things that, they don't deserve. And, you know, Brendan Sorsby deserves to go to Cleveland and get ruined, I guess.
1: Well, also, I mean, you said this kid doesn't deserve a second chance. He's not really a kid. He's not an 18-year-old freshman in college that, you know,
0: he's the same age as my kid.
1: Mistake. And, well, okay. In that sense, he's a kid. But, like, he's a full-blown adult.
0: I agree.
1: In terms of, like, his actual... Well, he's 24?
0: 22.
1: Like, you can't...
0: Is he 24? 20,
1: okay, 22. All right, yeah.
0: I think
1: either way.
0: Yeah.
1: He knows a little bit better. And he was betting on his team... I mean, Pat Boyle made this comment, I think last week when he and I were working together 2 weeks ago, when this all went down, that like the very first bet that he made, he wasn't addicted then and he was betting on his team. So it's to pull the addiction card, so to speak. You're right. He doesn't deserve a second chance. I don't understand why he's kind of being put out as the victim. Everyone should feel bad for me.
0: Because he's good at football.
1: Well,
0: and that's what we do in this country. And it drives me nuts because, look, we send kids to war at 18. And we trust kids at the age of 18 to determine whether or not to pull a trigger overseas and take somebody's life. And we hold them accountable for those things. But we can't hold an 18-year-old or a 22-year-old accountable for gambling on games in which he's playing when, which is a complete choice. Gambling, sure, is the addiction. Gambling on games that you're playing in is a choice. And you deserve the repercussions that come with that choice. And those repercussions take you off the football field. I'm sorry.
1: I agree. I'm with you. And as Pete Futek told us, like, he's kind of being made an example of, but he kind of should be. Being made an example of. Like, at some point, there needs to be a line drawn.
0: Yeah.
1: We need to move away from the lukewarm water, and it needs to be hot for Brendan Sorsby and out of football. But you're right. He will be drafted. Well, he'll be playing in the NFL. He'll be on a roster within the next calendar year, for sure.
0: Agreed.
1: Unfortunate. All right, we're going to wrap things up on the other side. We'll check back in with the NBA draft and get you squared away as we sign off here in about 20 minutes. That's next. BetMGM Tonight with Kay Constable.
2: The U.S. men's national team is 2-0 for the first time since 1930. After an historic start, is it too early to dream of America celebrating its 250th birthday with a World Cup trophy? Westwood One Sports.
3: I'm meteorologist Alistair Alders. Periods of rain with embedded downpours and a risk of thunder showers this evening to early overnight, and then a bit of a break before morning. 14 degrees the low. However, showers redevelop in the morning Wednesday, continuing to the early afternoon, then partial clearing late day with a high of 20, northwesterly winds of 20 to 40. A mix of sun and cloud, chance of showers in the afternoon Thursday, 22, and then Friday, mainly cloudy, chance of showers in the high 19.
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15: Wrapping things up here on BetMGM Tonight. The NBA draft not quite wrapping up. Still have several picks left to be made. Right now, the Knicks are on the clock at number 24. Zubi Ejiofor just went to the Atlanta Hawks at 23. LeBaron Filon Jr. went to the 76ers at 22. And Kareem Lopez went to the Pistons at 21. Knicks pick is in, has not been announced yet, so we will stay tuned for that. While we do, Brandon, you had one more question in our game of hot or cold. What was that?
16: Kate, MLB teams should have to actually see rain before they move to postpone. Hot or cold?
15: Well, okay, let's back up here. Here's a lukewarm take. Is there lightning? Because if there's lightning, then that is the only caveat where you could postpone a game or rain delay, even if it's not raining. Because if you have a rain delay, you should, Brandon, see a little rain falling from the sky. And Cubs game yesterday, postponed. and there was no rain. So that is a hot take. Yes, you should have to see rain in order to postpone a game for a rain delay.
16: Yeah, Craig Counsell was asked before the game what it felt like to be rained out two games in a row. They were rained out Sunday here in Chicago, rightfully so. It started raining at like 11 a.m. I don't think it stopped till about 11 p.m. And so they could not get that game in. But then you go to New York on Monday, and they get postponed. I assumed it was raining. You see a postponement, and you assume that it's raining. And Craig Counsell got asked that, and he said, yeah, he's like, it's frustrating. It really takes a toll on the pitching staff. I just don't understand why we got rained out last night sitting in my hotel room, and it never rained. What is going on that you have a post? Like, how does Major League Baseball allow this to happen? The headquarters are in New York. It's raining.
15: It is hard to reschedule games, like to fit those in with the baseball schedule that is already being played, and then to have to play doubleheaders or fit in a game on what was supposed to be a team's off day. That's just a pain in the butt. Mm-hmm. So for it to be postponed when there's no rain, like, I hope there was something else going on with the weather, because otherwise that's just absolutely ridiculous.
16: Yeah. But
15: I mean, I almost think that's better than what I have experienced at a couple of White Sox games, where you get in the stadium, it starts raining, the team announces that the game's going to start a little later, you're on a rain delay, you sit in the concourse for 2 hours, you eat four buckets of nachos, some ice cream, a Polish dog, and then all of a sudden the game is postponed and you just spent $200 on food for no reason, mm-hmm. but yet the team just kind of rakes in that money.
16: Yeah.
15: That bothers me more, even more so than it a rain postponement with no rain.
16: It's the old tricks from ownership. You know, we can get the gate twice. We can get the gate twice. Interesting thing that just happened on the draft, though. The Knicks just selected a guard, Cameron Carr. But what caught my eye was the stat line that they threw up on ESPN. He grew from 5'1" as a freshman in high school to 6'6" as a freshman in college. That's a whole foot and 5 inches. Like, that's incredible to me.
15: That's incredible, but it's also incredible that, like, his body works as well as it does. If you're, like, sprouting up that quickly, I feel like at some point something's going wrong. I don't know. Your knees are, something's not growing right. Because it's all happening so fast, but the foot in 5 years? Is that the son of Chris Carr? Wasn't there a Chris Carr that was an NBA player?
16: There was.
15: Yes.
16: I'm not sure if they are related. I will look that up as we go. But I just
15: see if he's got any kids.
16: Have you ever seen anybody grow like that, though? Like, I mean, my kids grew. Like, what? I watched my kids grow up. Most of my kids are adults now. But, like, 5'1" to 6'6" in a 4-year span is kind of wild.
15: I wonder what Wemby's growth trajectory was like. How quickly did he... Yes, Cameron Carr is the son of Chris Carr. And I know Chris Carr because I think he played for the Timberwolves, but he also had a basketball... training academy in Minnesota that a lot of my friends played at. So interesting. All right, Cameron Carr, he's going to the New York Knicks. Although there may be a trade right now.
16: It looks like the Lakers traded up to number 25.
15: Okay, so that's what we got going on. So the Knicks did get that pick in. Where were we? Oh, yeah, Wemby. I mean, Wemby has to be the only other person that might have had a growth spurt like that, because how do you get to where Wemby's at 7'6" without, you know, growing that quickly over a couple year span?
16: I mean, I kind of feel like he came out of the womb at 5'4". But
15: he might have. His poor mother.
16: I mean, my God. Like, could you just imagine, like, going from... however, like, just from an infant to grow into 7'6"? Like, how tall? I'm interested to know how tall Wemby was at the age of like 2, and then again at 5. And like, was he always just a giant and then just like came out of nowhere and sprouted? Or was he just, you know, was it just a casual thing, couple inches a year?
15: I mean, he has pretty tall parents.
16: Mm-hmm.
15: His dad is 6'6". His mom is 6'3". I would venture to guess he came out pretty lengthy to begin with.
16: Yeah.
15: Because otherwise, I mean, what? He's probably, I was a 21. I was 21 inches when I was a baby. I bet you Wemby was in the close to the 30s.
16: Yeah.
15: That seems like a good.
16: I still think he was 5'1".
15: Number for him. That's going to do it for us here on BetMGM tonight. Thanks to Anthony Broom of Michigan, covering the Michigan Wolverines, for joining us, and Pete Futek. Thanks to Brandon for co-hosting with me over the last couple hours, and to Monty for all the work behind the scenes. Appreciate y'all joining us. Have a great rest of your night.
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17: From the National Newsroom of the Canadian Press, I'm David Augustine. Messages of sympathy and support are pouring into a multicultural Montreal neighborhood after a shooting outside a hotel that left 3 dead. The area is largely a residential neighborhood with a number of different cultural communities mixed with some commercial businesses, restaurants, outdoor parks, and recreational buildings. Many locals appeared to be visibly shaken and emotional near the shooting as police maintained a perimeter around the crime scene. The alleged shooter has been identified as an Alberta University student, and Lethbridge police say they're assisting Quebec's independent police watchdog. Councillor Jenna Stoner says the Union of British Columbia Municipalities was not consulted on joint plans by the federal and provincial government to effectively purchase and convert more than 2,200 condominiums into affordable housing. Prime Minister Mark Carney and Premier David Eby announced the plan last week as part of a housing partnership worth $5 billion over a decade, but UBCM's first vice president says the proposal comes with a lot of uncertainty.
18: There were no real details provided about how that would happen, who would run them, who would own them at the end of the day. So really at this point, local governments are taking a wait-and-see approach, UBCM is too, and looking to the provincial housing minister to provide clarity on what that's going to look like.
17: Stoner says it is frustrating to see government spend money on this project after it cut a community housing for affordable rental housing. The Iran War Powers Resolution passed in the U.S. Senate in a 50-48 win today after 4 Republican senators broke ranks and joined the Democrats. But as ABC senior political correspondent Rachel Scott tells us, while it sends a strong message to the White House, it does not actually end the war.
19: The vote, largely symbolic, but a clear sign of lawmakers' growing frustration.
20: Obviously, it's going differently than originally kind of we were told it was going to go. I agree with the original aims, but it does not seem as if we've accomplished that.
19: As the Senate was voting, President Trump was in Pennsylvania, touting progress on Iran.
21: We just achieved a historic peace agreement with Iran to end the conflict in the Strait of Hormuz.
19: But there was no conflict in the Strait before the president launched the war.
17: Along with Senator Bill Cassidy, his fellow Republicans, Senator Susan Collins, Lisa Murkowski, and Rand Paul, voted in favor of the resolution. And in entertainment, Canadian R&B star Deborah Cox says she has fond memories of legendary music executive Clive Davis, who recently died at age 94. She says Davis signed her in the 90s.
22: Nobody's Supposed to Be Here is a signature song for my career. It's the longevity that song and We Can't Be Friends and a lot of my songs have just been attributed to him pairing me with the right musical collaborators and producers.
17: Davis also signed Whitney Houston and Bruce Springsteen. This is the Canadian Press. In sports, Canada coach Jesse Marsh says captain Alphonso Davies is expected to play in tomorrow's group play finale against Switzerland. Davies will start on the bench, but will likely come on as a substitute after sitting out the first two games with a hamstring injury. Canada can secure first place in Group B with a win or a draw. The Chicago Blackhawks have acquired defenseman Bowen Byram from the Buffalo Sabres, adding to a day full of NHL trades. Chicago is sending the fourth overall pick in this week's draft to Buffalo as part of the blockbuster deal. Earlier today, St. Louis traded winger Jordan Kyrou to Washington, and Ottawa acquired William Eklund from San Jose. And Joey Loperfido hit a tie-breaking three-run homer in the 11th inning as the Houston Astros secured a 9-7 win over the Toronto Blue Jays. The Astros chased Jays right-hander Shane Bieber in his season debut. Bieber gave up 9 hits and 4 runs in a little more than 3 innings after missing time with right elbow inflammation. From the Canadian Press, I'm David Augustine.
2: I'm meteorologist Alistair Alders. Periods of rain with embedded downpours and a risk of thunder showers this evening to early overnight, and then a bit of a break before morning. 14 degrees the low. However, showers redevelop in the morning Wednesday, continuing to the early afternoon, then partial clearing late day with a high of 20, northwesterly winds of 20 to 40. A mix of sun and cloud, chance of showers in the afternoon Thursday, 22, and then Friday, mainly cloudy, chance of showers in the high 19.
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0: Here's Linnell Willingham.
1: What a time to be alive. If you are a fan of the Washington Wizards, like your boy, and the super producer of our program, Denton Day, we're going to talk plenty about the NBA draft and the Wizards selection at 1-1 overall. AJ DeBanza, now a member of the Washington Wizards, a absolute megastar, en route to Chocolate City to link up with Anthony Davis and Trae Young. Just one of a bunch of different big-time moves that we saw tonight in round one of the NBA draft. I don't believe round one is concluded yet. The Denver Nuggets currently on the clock. We'll keep you up to speed with the final five picks in the opening round as we roll throughout this opening hour. But let's do the darn thing, man. The NBA draft, something that we've been talking about for months as we follow college basketball very closely and, you know, told you all our top prospects in this draft as we got closer to tonight. I just want to start here when it comes to the draft. And anytime I get the chance to talk draft, I like to go this way. Seeing the emotion, and we didn't have a bunch of waterworks and tears tonight from the top prospects across college basketball who were selected, but the emotion was displayed in other ways. First and foremost, do you guys like the new green room setup that they had? So normally with the NBA draft, they do this awkward bit where, you know, they're on the side stage with Lisa Salters and, you know, you talk about getting drafted. You talk about what the moment means to you. This, shout out to the stupid Big Four Letter Network. They got this one right. The intimacy that you got with these picks, sitting on the couches, having their family there, that was awesome. I loved everything about it. I thought AJ DeBanza and his reaction, the smile that he ultimately cracked ahead of the start, ahead of him being or walking up to the stage, rather, and getting the hat, kind of showed everything that that young man is about. He wants all of the smoke. He's ready for the moment. And the nation's capital just got a good one. We pretty much knew that DeBanza was going to be the number one pick. There was a lot of skepticism and question marks around what the Utah Jazz were going to do at number two overall. To most people, a two-man race between Cameron Boozer of Duke and Darren Peterson of the University of Kansas. Now, I didn't realize this throughout the pre-draft process. Maybe others were already privy to this. When I found out early this week, or over the weekend, late last week, that Carlos Boozer, the father, right, of Cameron Boozer, was a part of the Jazz's scouting department, I thought, well, oh, sure as hell, he will be a member of the Utah Jazz, or else he just thinks his kid sucks. Kidding, obviously, when I say that. But I was very much like, okay, we know where this is going to go. And the Utah Jazz, when they turned in the card, shocked me at least, because I was almost certain that it was going to be, you know, Cameron Boozer going two overall to the Utah Jazz. It ends up being the creatine-injecting monster, Darren Peterson. The Jazz, Peterson, the top of this draft, right? I don't want the next 48 to 72 hours to, you know, influence how people look at the top prospects in this draft. We like to do and have revisionist history sometimes after a pick is made, if a dude goes somewhere that you don't want him to go, per se. But at the top of this draft, not a whole lot of surprises, right? Pretty chalk in terms of 1, 2, 3, and 4. DeBanza goes 1 to Washington. Peterson 2 to the Jazz. Boozer 3 to the Grizzlies. Caleb Wilson going 4 to the Chicago Bulls was fascinating. We all thought the NBA draft started at the number 5 overall pick. And what would the LA Clippers choose to do? Would they stay pat? Was the bigger question that I had going into tonight. They do stay pat, and they take Keaton Wagler, the guard out of Illinois. And when you think about his rise throughout the course of the season, and even through the NCAA tournament, we watched the power ranking, so to speak, between these guards, Wagler, Brown, Acuff, Flemings, Burries. We saw it shift a little bit, right, based off of the tournament. That's what it's supposed to do. I think that those guys were lumped in one category and were so similar in talent that you were splitting hairs in terms of, you know, what leads you to select one over the other. At five overall, though, for the LA Clippers, I go back to what we were pretty adamant about last night, or what I was pretty adamant about last night here on the program. I do not believe that Keaton Wagler will play basketball. I don't believe he plays basketball this year with Kawhi Leonard. What do I mean by that? Either he gets dealt or Kawhi gets dealt. And knowing the track record and the thought process of Steve Ballmer, the governor there in L.A., they won't sell tickets, baby. We forget a lot of the times about the business aspect of the association. He won't sell tickets. What is the fifth pick doing for the Clippers in terms of winning now? It goes back to what I astutely brought up last night, ladies and gentlemen. I think that Jaylen Brown is going to be a member of the L.A. Clippers. I do. I have locked in on that team as his destination. We're going to talk about Jaylen Brown and his future in Boston coming up at about 12:20 on the East Coast. But the Clippers, to me, is where the draft started. And we knew what was going to happen in the top four for the most part. We knew DeBanza was going 1-1-1 overall. I don't care what anyone else thought or said here in the past week or so. We get bored in the media. We got to create narratives, right? We all knew he was going 1-1 overall. I thought there was some real question about number two overall in terms of Peterson versus Boozer. It ends up being Peterson. Boozer goes three to the Memphis Grizzlies. Caleb Wilson goes four to the Chicago Bulls. I don't know a mock draft out there that didn't have Caleb Wilson as the number four overall pick in this draft. He was excited. Bulls fans should be excited. Just because you got a guy that's exciting and that's box office, right? He's going to dunk on people. He's going to, you know, get out and transition. Limited in terms of, like, the perimeter shooting. But I think he is somebody that has the work ethic to where I trust him to develop there to that spot. We talked about Keaton Wagler going fifth to the L.A. Clippers. Can I, like, dunk on the team real quick? First of all, Denton Day, can we show the listening audience your hat, or our YouTube stream your hat at some point in the show tonight? You have on probably the cleanest Zardos hat that we got here in the DMV. There was one team, though, that I thought totally fumbled tonight. And their fumble actually started last night at about 11:20 p.m. Eastern time right here on Westwood One Sports Night. What the hell are the Brooklyn Nets doing? What is the direction of your organization? Where do you go from here? What is your plan? To me, that was, without a shadow of a doubt, I thought that was the floor. I didn't see Darius Acuff getting past Brooklyn simply because of what Brooklyn is. Big basketball market, trying to compete with the New York Knicks. You want to be relevant. You want to put butts in seats at the Barclays Center. I'll tell you what, Julius Randle and Mykal Brown, they are putting butts in seats. I love Mykal Brown as a player, right? But in terms of upside, and to me, that is what the NBA draft is all about, is upside. I think that's what the draft is all about. I thought of amongst all the guards, right, outside of Peterson, Acuff was clearly the one that had the most upside, right? And the one thing that folks keep saying about Acuff, and they said it about him throughout the entire pre-draft process, we watched it with our own two eyes throughout the NCAA tournament and then, you know, the college basketball regular season. The kid doesn't defend. Probably couldn't guard me at LA Fitness. At the next level, you're getting paid millions of dollars and you're being tasked with being the face of a franchise. He'll figure it out in terms of how to defend. Mykal Brown, though, goes six overall to the Nets. I wasn't a fan of that pick. I thought they needed a guy that was, you know, a bona fide star. Now, in terms of Mykal Brown, good positional size, 6'5", 200 pounds. He could be a lead guard for you. My concern with him is last year at Louisville, when he was healthy, when he was getting buckets, he was a tough shot maker, specialized in making difficult shots, struggled to create easy looks for himself. That's never something you said about Darius Acuff. But he ends up going to the Brooklyn Nets. And then at number 7 overall, one of my big winners for tonight, the Sacramento Kings. You want to talk about an organization and a fan base that hasn't had a whole lot to cheer for throughout the course of the 2000s. Darius Acuff is box office. For a team that won 22 games last year, Darius Acuff should be handed the keys to the Ferrari and be told, hey, Slim, go work. Go get buckets. Go be the guy that we saw at Arkansas. And I am fully confident that he will be that guy. Our caller question of the night here on Westwood One Sports Tonight. Talking text line, as you all know, available to you always on the People Show, Westwood One Sports Tonight. 310-840-4910. Can you give me a way too early rookie of the year? 310-840-4910. As we continue to roll through the lottery here, Acuff going 7 overall to Sacramento is awesome. They need a shot in the arm as an organization. They need somebody that's going to come in and be exciting and sell tickets, similarly to what I said about the Brooklyn Nets. But Sacramento got the guy, in my opinion, and Darius Acuff. I know there's a lot of doubt and skepticism about the defense because of his height and his size and all that. College is different than the NBA. The standard in an NBA program, in an NBA locker room, a whole lot different than the standard in a college locker room. The one thing about Acuff that I do think is fascinating here and why his ascension and growth here is something I'm going to be monitoring, his rookie year in particular, he totally exceeded expectations last year. Like, he was, I don't know, where did Darius Acuff rank in the class 25? He was a top 7-8 guy in the class. But I think people looked at his size and thought, would he have, you know, problems finishing at the rim? Would he be able to create his own offense? He showed you, shooting 44% from 3 last year, getting to the cup effortlessly, creating for his teammates, an unselfish dude too. I love Darius Acuff Jr. And y'all remember back during the tournament, I was geeked up over Acuff. I thought he was going to be the guy. And then obviously we know how it went and the way that he looked in their tournament game against Arizona. But, man, the Sacramento Kings, it's rare that we get to talk about the Kings being big fat winners. I think they are here tonight. The other guard that I was super fascinated with that was lumped in with all these guys, Wagler, Brown, Acuff, Kingston Flemings. And I know when we did our mock draft here on the show about a week ago, I wasn't very bullish on Kingston Flemings. I don't believe his size. He's listed at 6'4". No damn way. He's legitimately 6'4". And I wonder, right? He's not a great jump shooter. He's got quickness, but he's not uber strong. Like, I wonder in the NBA playing against grown-ass men, how he handles the physicality of the game, being only 180 pounds. And then, two, like, yeah, he was quick in college. He was quick for a college kid. How does the quickness translate to the NBA level? Will he have the ability to be a lead guard? Lucky for him, in Atlanta, where you just re-upped C.J. McCollum for one season, there isn't going to be a whole lot of pressure on Kingston Flemings to come in right away and make an impact. Will he make an impact in year one? I don't know. He's the guy of the guards that I had the most skepticism about because of the size. Now, some of you are probably saying, size, Darius Acuff is 6'3". Darius Acuff also, outside of Darren Peterson, is the best pure scorer in this class, without a shadow of a doubt. Our breaking news yesterday at the start of the show was Dusty May leaving the bench in Ann Arbor after turning that program around in 2 seasons, with it culminating in a national championship this past winter. He took the job with the Dallas Mavericks, and we talked about just how great of a pairing Masai Ujiri and Dusty May would be as a head coach GM combo. It made the Dallas Mavericks tonight one of the more interesting teams going into tonight's draft. Armed with 2 first round picks, number 9 overall and number 30 overall, they got a real opportunity based off of the previous track record drafting for Masai, right? They had a real legit opportunity at 9 and 30. to add two legitimate difference makers to Kyrie Irving, P.J. Washington, and Cooper Flagg. So I love the Moraes Johnson pick. Maybe a little bit too high for him, right? But every scout that you talk to, his range was kind of that 8 to 15 slot. He goes number 9 overall. I wonder if you're Dusty May, like, what goes into that, right? Is it simply your decision? I'm sure Masai, obviously, has got to be on board with it. But when you're a new coach, coaching at a new level in the NBA with a bunch of grown men, a bunch of pros, do you have concerns about your ability to come in and put your stamp on things from a culture standpoint? Moraes Johnson should, right, guys, help with that transition. So he goes number 9 overall. I like that pick for the Dallas Mavericks. The team that I was most interested in tonight outside of Dallas was the Milwaukee Bucks. We're going to talk about the Bucks and what they did with their two lottery picks as we roll throughout the course of this opening hour here on Westwood One Sports Night. Linnell Willingham rocking out with you as we do each and every night here on Westwood One Sports Night. We'll take you up to 3 a.m. Eastern Time. Remember, you can check out the show a bunch of different ways. You can stream us on YouTube. Just search Westwood One Sports Night. You can also stream us on X. It is at N-E-L-L underscore BTP. Our caller question of the night. First round of the NBA draft. Get ready to wrap up in a few moments here. Give me your way, way, way too early rookie of the year favorite at 310-840-4910. 310-840-4910. Now that the first round has concluded, who is your early bet for NBA rookie of the year? Which Western Conference team just made a massive, massive blunder in the draft room? I'll tell you next here on Westwood One Sports Tonight. 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
0: South Beach is going Greek.
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0: The Miami Heat have won the Giannis Antetokounmpo sweepstakes, acquiring the two-time MVP in a blockbuster deal that includes Tyler Hero. Can Giannis restore Heat culture and put Miami back in the title picture? Westwood One Sports.
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24: From the 95.7 News Desk, I'm Chris Halef. Here's what's making news this hour. Halifax's Auditor General has asked police to look into some expenses filed by Mayor Andy Fillmore's office. A new report from Auditor General Andrew Heatherton found four transactions did not follow the city's policies. Heatherton says RCMP is investigating. The transactions included $14,000 for an external speechwriter and $90,000 for a reorganization of the mayor's office, neither of which were subjected to competitive bidding process. Meantime, Nova Scotia's Auditor General says the province's Office of Addictions and Mental Health is not providing effective oversight of mental health and addiction services. 5 years in, the Auditor General says the office has limited oversight and responsibility for mental health and addiction services, despite its role in setting policy direction and service standards. The audit also found the office lacks knowledge of the full range of services available across Nova Scotia. And Halifax police say three youth under the age of 16 are facing multiple charges following reports of them firing a BB gun at a fourth youth. HRP says that on Friday night, officers were dispatched to Lavender Walk and Greystone Drive, where a group of youths said one of them had been assaulted by another group before someone fired a shot from a BB gun. No one was injured and all three suspects were arrested without incident. For more news, you can follow us on Twitter or at halifax.citynews.ca.
25: I'm meteorologist Alistair Alders. We're looking at clouds with showers redeveloping this morning, then partial clearing as we go later in the day. 20 the high with a northwest wind of 20 to 40. And then Thursday, a mix of sun and cloud, chance of showers in the afternoon, 22 degrees. Friday, mainly cloudy, chance of showers 19. And then for Saturday, it's cloudy with showers, 20 degrees. So overall, a bit of an unsettled pattern as we go towards the end of the month.
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0: Sports Night. Here's Linnell Willingham.
1: Yes, indeedy. You know how we get down. Westwood One Sports Night continues with the youngest in charge, Linnell Willingham. Getting you up to 3 a.m. Eastern Time. The NBA draft, top of the mind. Two picks left in round number one. It'll be the Cleveland Cavaliers picking for the Sacramento Kings, if I'm not mistaken. I owe an apology. After the college basketball season, I referred to a certain somebody as a used car salesman, and I told you that that would be his job post-basketball. No, his job post-basketball, there is no post-basketball because his career continues. Alex Caravan, ladies and gentlemen, now a member of the Sacramento Kings. I am totally stunned. What did he do to get drafted in the first round? What did talent evaluators look? What is he in the NBA? A small forward? Get the hell out of here. He can't jump over a piece of paper. I'm totally stunned that Alex Caravan is the pick. 6'8", 230. What does he do in the NBA? No lateral agility, no explosion, can't create his own shot. He may be a good, like, rotational team defender, but one-on-one, he can't guard anybody. This is one of them picks, like the Luke McCaffrey pick for the Commanders, is a favor for the family or something, man. Who knows what that relationship is like. But totally stunned that Alex Caravan just came off of the board. That leaves one final pick in round one, and it's a big one for the Dallas Mavericks, as we mentioned earlier. Their draft and what they do with their two lottery picks, just as important as anybody else here in round one, because of the draft track record of one Masai Ujiri. The Golden State Warriors are either doing a really good job throwing us off of their scent, or they're in turmoil right now. The video that has gone viral, and I'll retweet it out, it is at NELL_BTP. There is video from the draft broadcast tonight that shows Warriors owner Joe Lacob and GM Mike Dunleavy all animated, hands are thrown up in the air, leading us to assume, and hopefully we're not making an ass out of you and me, leads us to assume that there was some sort of disagreement between the two of them. Some sort of disagreement between Joe Lacob and Mike Dunleavy. And when you think of the current state of the Golden State Warriors and how accepting they've been that, hey, we've missed our window. We're past our prime. We've heard Draymond say it. We've heard Steve Kerr say it, who we didn't even think was going to come back for this year, right? They've been so open in the fact that, hey, we're not going to be a team that's competing for a championship. That's not who we are at this current juncture with this iteration of the group. It's not who we are. What I immediately begin to question is when you've had a group together that's had nothing but success, when S hits the fan, so to speak, when adversity strikes, how do you handle it? How do you handle it? That video and then Draymond's comments on Inside the NBA and then the big decision in, you know, discussion of whether Kerr was coming back leads me to believe is there trouble in paradise. But on the flip side, when I look at the pick at number 11 overall, this was the guy for Golden State. Yaxel Lendenborg out of Michigan. He's been mocked to Golden State in a bunch of different mock drafts. Here is why he was available at number 11 overall. He's 24 years old. We see this all the time in the NFL when we're talking about first round picks and age and so on and so forth. In the NBA, to me, it doesn't matter. Doesn't really matter in the NFL either. Just look at Bo Nix and Jaden Daniels, two older starters that were selected back in 2024. It's almost a benefit. Here for Yaxel, I think it's a benefit that he's played the amount of basketball that he's played. The other piece of this is fascinating, too. He instantly comes in to Golden State and, to me, is their second-best offensive player. More than Jimmy Butler, Linnell? More than Jimmy Butler coming off of an ACL. I love this fit really more than any other fit in the draft, because he fills and checks so many boxes for them, right? When you think about, you know, his wingspan, which is like 7'4", the ability to knock down shots from the perimeter, the offensive game, super polished. He can pass, he can handle, he can shoot. all at 6'10", 240. That doesn't grow on trees. The only reason he was there and available for Golden State at 11 is for the simple fact that he's 24. To me, man, like, if you're being real, if you're a Warriors fan out there, you got to understand that, like, this is probably your, like, final moments of being competitive with one Steph Curry. It has nothing to do with Steph Curry. It's the difficulties that come with keeping a team together post-championship, right? Injuries, contracts, emotions, so on and so forth, have muddied the waters for the Golden State Warriors, who have a lot of question marks going into next year, right? The most question marks that they've had in like 10 years, 12 years, 13 years. Like, this current version of the Warriors that we're getting, it ain't the Warriors that I grew up watching in high school. I'll tell you that. It ain't the Warriors that I grew up going through college with. I'll tell you that. You know who looks like a genius right now, though? And when he initially made the move, I thought something was up right away. The architect of the Dynasty Warriors is Bob Myers. Things got so messy in Golden State. I think it's the combination of Draymond and his attitude. I think it's the fact that they ran Jordan Poole out of the building. I think it's the fact that they couldn't, you know, get their youngsters to develop. It drove Bob Myers to say, the hell with basketball. I'm going to the gridiron to go help out Josh Harris and the Washington Commanders. Now, he's obviously a part of the Wolf Harris Entertainment Group, as he was an integral part of the Sixers hiring their next general manager. But, like, that's how messy things got in Golden State. That the architect said, okay, so I'm gone. If you're going to stress me out, I'm going to just hit the road, Jack. I don't need this. As we look at Golden State in the year 2026, what their outlook is for next year, everyone's going to have doubts. Everyone's going to have skepticism. We saw it in that play-in game, just how much Steph Curry has in the tank. If you're a Warriors fan out there, your saving grace is this. I think Yaxel's going to end up being a really, really good player. Like a really, really good player. Huge fan of him. I'm a big fan of Podemski. I think he's a guy that maybe isn't your second leading scorer or your second option, but somebody that can stretch the floor for you, create offense, allowing Steph to play off the ball where he's just as dangerous. I'm sitting here in real time trying to talk myself into the Warriors, guys. It's not going well. It's just hard, man, because there's really no moves that they can make. Even if LeGoat ends up coming to town, I just don't know if there's anything the Warriors can do to put themselves in legitimate contention within the Western Conference.
2: Isn't it interesting as you sit now that we kind of look at the Warriors as a little bit more in the rear view in terms of top competition in the NBA?
1: Right.
2: They have really sucked at the developmental process of building a team. Yeah, Steve Kerr was gifted the core of Curry, Thompson, and Draymond, and he did elevate them in a way that Mark Jackson wasn't, so that has to be taken into consideration. But outside of that, who is the young player that has ever stepped up? You had Poole for a little bit, and then Draymond Green literally punched him out of the building. Jonathan Kuminga's now in Atlanta because that was a disaster.
1: Can we double-click on that real quick, Denton? Because I look at the Jonathan Kuminga blunder. When you consider the talent, that is reason enough alone for Steve Kerr to hit the road. The track record, as Denton just mentioned, and then arguably the most talented guy they've drafted throughout this process, Kuminga, he wasn't playing the kid because of personal differences. So I think you hit something on the head with that, and it's something we definitely should underscore and highlight more as we roll throughout the program tonight. What the hell's up with Golden State, man? Their draft track record, their ability to draft and develop talent has been awful. Awful. Pat Spencer's your saving grace because he turned into somebody after being, was he an undrafted kid? Like, come on. Yeah, James Wiseman blowing that pick. Kuminga not turning into much, right? You think about, I mean, Podemski, I guess, is a win for you. But then you got, I'm blanking on the other kid. The kid that got hurt in the playoffs, broke his leg. I'm totally blanking on what his name is.
2: Was that Moses Moody, or Moses is he just another one of the guys that is added to this lengthy list? I mean, the Wiseman thing is weird because no one got anything out of James Wiseman, but then you also passed up on LaMelo Ball.
1: That's the point.
2: James Wiseman. Now, there is a weird, wacky scenario that we can live in momentarily. If Jordan Poole got punched, what the hell was Draymond Green going to do to LaMelo Ball in that instance? I mean, Lord have mercy.
1: Yeah, that's true. But that to me, like, if we were to, like, assign blame, right, why Golden State hasn't been able to capitalize the back portion of Stephen Curry's prime, because correct me if I'm wrong here, or if you tell me if you disagree, I think he's still in his prime. That guy hasn't lost. Did you see him in the play-in tournament? Went federal. Kanye crazy. Still is one of the best scorers in basketball. Best three-point shooter of all time. Their inability to make the proper moves in between the margins, especially with draft capital and draft picks, has really screwed this group. Here is the saving grace, though, for Golden State next year. Right? I loved them, you know, ultimately playing with Kristaps Porzingis. I did. Like, I think he is somebody that fits perfectly with them. His injury track record, I don't know if he's got, like, some terrible case of mono. I don't know who the hell the big zinger's been kissing. But for brother to be on the shelf with mono the way he, and it wasn't officially mono, but damn it, the symptoms damn sure sounded like mono. Coming from a man who recklessly kissed too many women in college and also ended up with mono. I like the fit, though. I like Porzingis there. That's the type of big they need. Somebody that can stretch the floor. I loved Al Horford there, a big that can what? Stretch the floor. What I think Yaxel provides, and I don't know the injury situation with Jimmy Butler and how long he's going to be on the mend, but Yaxel's another guy that can create offense for Golden State. And they got a big decision to make, or Draymond, rather, has a big decision to make in terms of his player option. But, like, outside of Draymond and Steph Curry, they didn't really have another offensive engine. Gary Payton the second? Come on, guys. Podemski? Come on, guys. So I love the actual pick, but I don't think it should go under the rug and get swept under the radar, so to speak, right? That there may be trouble in paradise when it comes to the Golden State Warriors and the way that the powers that be in that front office feel about one another, man. And Denton, double-click on what Denton said a moment ago again. Maybe the rift that we're seeing between Lacob and, or that we saw on camera between Lacob and Dunleavy, whatever caused Bob Myers to want to step, maybe that's a byproduct of the war room getting spicy, not being able to, you know, land on a guy, not being able to agree.
2: I get the feeling, this is not, I have no insight.
1: Mm-hmm.
2: But as someone who evaluates people, billionaires love taking credit for things.
1: Don't they?
2: They love taking credit for things. And as much as we recognize as basketball people that Bob Myers is the one that built what became one of the great dynasties of this generation of basketball, there is no doubt in my mind that the billionaire who is arguing and is now general manager, Joe Lacob, also thinks that he is wickedly responsible for putting this team together. And obviously he signs the checks. But when that bleeds into decision-making, that has never worked. There is not a single scenario across a litany of sports where that has gone really, really well for a team. And we're seeing that with Golden State.
1: I hope it's not the case. But what we saw on video tonight during the draft when they were on the clock leads you to believe there may be a little bit of trouble in paradise with the Golden State Warriors. Night one of the NBA draft in the books. A.J. DeBanza, the number one overall pick for the Washington Wizards. Our early caller question of the night at 310-840-4910. Give me your way too early rookie of the year prediction. Do you think it's DeBanza? Do you think it's Peterson? Do you think it's Boozer? Or is this some sleeper?

0: not be entering the league this season. The quarterback will now have to focus on next year's draft in a potentially loaded class, including Arch Manning and Dante Moore. Westwood One Sports.
1: I'm meteorologist Alistair Alders. Well, following a break from the wet weather, we have showers redeveloping as we go through the morning, continuing to the early afternoon and then partial clearing later in the day. Northwesterly winds of 20 to 40 with a high of 20 degrees today. And then Thursday is a mix of sun and cloud, chance of showers in the afternoon, 22. Friday, mainly cloudy, chance of showers, 19 degrees. And looking ahead to Saturday, cloudy with showers and the high near 20 degrees.
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0: With every power outage, closure, delay, and road conditions, meteorologist Alistair Alders, along with the 95.7 News Radio team, will follow the storm as it happens,
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0: is Westwood One Sports Night. Here's Linnell Willingham.
1: Yes, indeedy. Party continues here on Westwood One Sports Night. As we take you up to 3 a.m. Eastern Time, Youngest and Charles and L. Willingham rocking out with you. Talking text line wide open for you, 310-840-4910. It is official, ladies and gentlemen. Night one of the 2026 NBA draft, one of the most highly anticipated drafts in recent memory. Round one finally in the books. Question for you on the talking text line, 310-840-4910. Who is your way too early rookie of the year prediction? 310-840-4910 is the number. I teased it going into the break. Normally the NBA draft is filled with fireworks. Last year we had 7 trades. 2024 we had 18 total trades. 2023, 11 trades. 22, 12 trades. We had big dudes, big time names rather, on the move, with the Mavericks landing Christian Wood and Portland getting Denny Avdia, who went federal this past year. Last year, the big trade that we saw was the New Orleans Pelicans getting up back in the first round to take Derek Queen. This year, though, not a lot of fireworks in terms of trades. The Grizzlies moved back a couple of times. And the Giannis trade obviously happened yesterday. But not a lot of trades in this first round of the draft. I think it more than anything speaks to the talent level that was in this 2026 class, a class that's been talked about for a couple of years now. These teams that were on the clock tonight, because of the talent, there was a reluctance to go, let me move back a little bit. Why would you want to move back when you're continuing to pick from this super duper deep and rich talent pool? I think that's the biggest reason why we didn't see a whole lot of trades tonight. Any fans out there whose team is picking in like the 20s, and your team, did ESPN or any of the broadcasts go to commercial while your team was on the clock? That's something that used to always irritate me during drafts, is when my team wasn't thought of highly enough, so they just went to commercial. Super duper annoying. But night one, though, of the draft in the books, DeBanza goes number one overall, and it's Darren Peterson going to, not Cameron Boozer. We knew what the first four picks were going to be. The rest, though, in terms of the first round, some surprises in terms of some really talented cats sliding. Denton just told me before we got back on the air, the last pick of the first round, Koa Pete going to the Dallas Mavericks. First of all, perfect fit. And I don't know if there's anybody whose stock took a bigger hit during the college basketball season than Koa Pete. Because if you look at where he was mocked to go pre-draft, this was a early lottery dude. And now he's picked number 30, but I love the fit in Dallas with Dusty May and company. Enough of me, though. Let's get to you on the phones. 310-840-4910 is the number. Now that night one of the NBA draft is in the books, who is your way too early pick for NBA Rookie of the Year? 310-840-4910 is the number. Let's start in the Charm City. I got Bert in Baltimore wants to check in. Bert, what's going on, pal?
2: What's up, Linnell? You know, last week I sent one Armin Williams a strongly worded email telling him how awesome you and Josh are together and how much I love the show.
1: I appreciate that, man.
2: Tonight I was about to type a retraction, then I thought I would just man up and call you. So before I answer your Rookie of the Year, I got a couple bones to pick with you, sir.
1: Have at it.
2: I've listened to you Saturday morning, Sunday morning, last night, and tonight. And with all the other things going on athletically, the only thing you've talked about is the NBA draft. 3-on-3 starts this weekend, baby.
1: 3-on-3. Oh, the big three? You're talking about the big three?
2: Yeah, man.
1: You're a fan of the big three, Bert? You know what? They come out to Baltimore. So
2: that
1: if you was
2: supposed to be funny, Linnell. Come on.
1: I'm about to say you didn't. You missed the mark there, pal. The mark.
2: Rookie of the year. Standing at 6'8", barefoot with a 42-inch standing vertical leap and a wingspan of 7'1". Washington Wizards small forward, Eddie DeBanta.
1: That would be music to my ears. Here's why I'm not going to go with DeBanta, Bert, and I appreciate the call, pal. I'm not going to go with DeBanta because I think there are other dudes that were selected tonight that will have more of an offensive runway than DeBanta. And some of you are probably saying, huh? More of an offensive runway. He scored 25 points per game last year, Linnell. What are you talking about? Well, if everyone stays healthy, and my fingers are crossed for this, right? It's Trae Young with the ball in his hands. Trey Johnson's got to get shots. We know Keyshawn George is going to shoot shots. Sar's going to get shots, right? Anthony Davis is going to get shots. Not saying that all those dudes get looks ahead of DeBanta, but the greater point is he's got a smaller piece of the offensive pie, despite him, right, being the number one overall pick. I was talking about it earlier, man. I am super curious as to how the Wizards ultimately play A.J. DeBanta early on in the beginning of the year, man. Do they go to him as a number one option right off the rip? Or, you know, does Trae Young kind of ease them through the early portions of the season? 310-840-4910 is the number. Give me your way, way too early winner for NBA Rookie of the Year. Let's go to Tony in Miami. He wants to check in. Tony, what's up, pal?
3: Hey, how you doing, bro? What's going on?
1: Doing good, man. Doing good.
3: My way too early Rookie of the Year will probably be Boozer, for the reason you said about AJ. I think Boozer or Peterson will have their hands on the ball a little more than AJ.
1: Yeah. I agree with you, man.
3: And another thing about the Heat. You know, I heard you say last night that you didn't think this moved the needle for the Heat anymore. But according to DraftKings, the Heat they have the fifth best odds. No, I think the sixth best odds of winning the championship.
1: The sixth best odds?
3: That's right. They're 18-1 behind the New York Knicks.
1: I'll tell you, and I appreciate the call, pal. That is fascinating. Here's what I'll say, too, and you all are going to probably say, see, I told you, flip-flopper. Upon further review, is how I would ultimately put it. Upon further review, when it comes to the Miami Heat, maybe I was a little too harsh on them. I'm not going to say the deal didn't move the needle, because that would make me sound like a total buffoon. When you consider that they added a multi-time MVP in Giannis Antetokounmpo, I just don't know if I buy what our pals at the DraftKings Sportsbook are saying. They have the fifth best odds to win the title? I don't know if I can go with that, man. I would take the New York Knicks over them. I would take the Oklahoma City Thunder. I would take the San Antonio Spurs. Hell, I'd even take the Denver Nuggets. 310-840-4910 is the number here on Westwood One Sports Night. Night one of the NBA draft officially in the books. AJ DeBanta out of BYU going number one overall to the Washington Wizards. There was some questions, you know, about how the rest of the top five would play out. The big question was at number two overall. If DeBanta wasn't available, who would Utah go with? I found out this nugget ahead of the draft. Carlos Boozer, father of Cameron Boozer, actually works in the Jazz's front office. Yet despite that, they went with Darren Peterson anyway. Boozer goes to the Grizzlies, and then Wilson ultimately goes four to the Chicago Bulls, as we expected. And then Keaton Wagler going fifth overall to the LA Clippers. Big question with the Wagler pick with the Clippers. If you were tuned in last night, not so sure Keaton Wagler actually suits up for the Los Angeles Clippers. A hell of a lot more to get into as we roll throughout the night. We'll touch on that jackass Brandon Sorsby before we get out of here as well. But when we come back, I'll give you one of my big winners of the week in the NBA. It'll surprise you. That's next.
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12: From the National Newsroom of the Canadian Press, I'm David Augustine. Ottawa is expected to announce two major Arctic infrastructure projects will begin the process of being designated as projects of national interest. The projects are the Grays Bay Road and Port Development in Nunavut and the Mackenzie Valley Highway Project in the Northwest Territories. They would be the first projects advanced under Ottawa's new Building Canada Act framework. Before receiving national interest status, the projects must undergo consultations with territorial governments, provinces, and Indigenous groups. Most Canadians continue to view the United States unfavorably as global confidence in the U.S. under President Donald Trump continues to slide.
13: The finding comes from new polling by the Pew Research Center that also suggests Trump is receiving mostly negative ratings from countries around the world. The poll found only 33% of Canadians viewed the United States favorably, a drop from 34% in 2025 and a steep decline from 54% recorded in 2024. Only 35% of Canadians said the U.S. is a reliable partner, compared to 83% in 2022. Trump has rattled the Canada-U.S. relationship with tariffs and ongoing threats of annexation. Kelly Malone, The Canadian Press, Washington.
12: Authorities investigating a fatal shooting in Montreal are working with the University of Lethbridge after the alleged gunman was identified as a 25-year-old student there. The gunman was recognized on the university's Dean's Honor List for his academic performance in philosophy studies. The university said it is cooperating with investigators, condemned the violence, and is offering counseling support to affected students and staff. In the U.S., the House Oversight Committee released a transcript of its interview with Microsoft co-founder Bill Gates about his years-long relationship with Jeffrey Epstein.
14: Gates told the House Oversight Panel that he first began meeting with Epstein in 2011 because he thought his purported connections with the wealthy could help advance the Gates Foundation's global health work. Gates said he was aware of Epstein's, quote, bad reputation stemming from his criminal conviction, but continued to see Epstein for 3 years. Gates said he thought the other high-profile individuals with whom Epstein socialized helped create a, quote, image of legitimacy. Peter Haralambos, ABC News.
12: A housing expert says British Columbia's plan to convert 2,200 unsold condos into affordable housing may be aimed as much at supporting the struggling development sector as increasing housing supply. The proposal is part of a $5 billion federal-provincial housing initiative announced by Prime Minister Mark Carney and Premier David Eby. Urban Planet's Andy Yan says key details remain unclear, including which units would be purchased and at what cost. He suggested the plan may be intended to prevent deeper problems in the housing market, drawing comparisons to the conditions that preceded the U.S. subprime mortgage crisis. And Vancouver's mayor says even the naysayers are having a good time as the city helps host the World Cup. The build-up to the tournament was dominated by talk of hotel vacancies and whether hosting was worth the costs. Now, Vancouver Mayor Ken Sim says the city has been in similar situations before, like during Expo 86 and the 2010 Olympics. This is the Canadian Press. In sports, Ante Budimir scored in the 54th minute as Croatia prevailed 1-0 over Panama in Group L play at Toronto Stadium. The move wins Croatia into third place in the group, 1 point behind England and Ghana. Panama, meanwhile, is out of the World Cup after opening with two losses. Play between Colombia and Congo in Group K capped off today's action, with Canada getting back on the pitch Wednesday when they take on Switzerland at BC Place. The Washington Wizards have selected BYU forward A.J. DeBonsa with the first pick in tonight's NBA draft. DeBonsa led college basketball in scoring with 25.5 points per game. The Toronto Raptors made Santa Clara forward Allen Graves the 19th pick in the draft with their only first-round selection. Graves averaged 11.8 points on 51% shooting last season. Now, the Raptors also have the 50th overall pick, with the draft's second round scheduled for tomorrow night in Brooklyn, New York. From the Canadian Press, I'm David Augustine.
15: I'm meteorologist Alistair Alders. We're looking at clouds with showers redeveloping this morning, then partial clearing as we go later in the day. 20 the high with a northwest wind of 20 to 40. And then Thursday, a mix of sun and cloud, chance of showers in the afternoon, 22 degrees. Friday, mainly cloudy, chance of showers 19. And then for Saturday, it's cloudy with showers, 20 degrees. So overall, a bit of an unsettled pattern as we go towards the end of the month.
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0: coast to coast, bringing you the latest and greatest in the world of sports. Top of the mind right now, night one of the 2026 NBA draft. One of the most highly anticipated drafts in recent memory, officially in the books. And to me, there's one massive winner of not just the draft tonight, guys, but the entire week. Can we take a bow real quick? Or can we give a round of applause, I meant, real quick? I can't believe I'm saying this about a Jimmy Haslam-led team twice in one offseason. The damn Milwaukee Bucks, baby. This is how you get rid of a superstar and don't suck. What the Milwaukee Bucks were able to do, starting with what they accomplished last night, bringing in Tyler Hero, bringing in Khalil Ware, bringing in Jaime Jaquez, and then the 13th overall pick, right? You are setting yourself up to be looking pretty sweet in life post Giannis. And here's the difference, right? Normally, and I think this thought process of the Bucks front office has something to do with this. Normally, when we have seen stars, moved in the past, their respective team normally goes on to tank for the following two, three, four seasons, however long it takes to get yourself back afloat. For the Milwaukee Bucks, if they keep this group together, and I have every reason to believe that they will, this is a group in the Eastern Conference good enough to make the play-in tournament. If they're healthy and, you know, the youngsters give them what I think they're going to give them, this group's got a real shot, man. They have the good mix of veterans and youngsters. Perfect mix, I would say, of veterans and young players between Tyler Hero and Kyle Kuzma and Miles Turner. And I like what they have here. This is what's most fascinating about all of this is who they added tonight. We did a mock draft last night here on the show, and I believe we got the two picks at 10 and 13 dead on for the Milwaukee Bucks. My favorite pick from them, I love them taking Nate Amen at 13. They go with Braden Burries at 10. A lot of people expected that. He's a dude that in his one season at Arizona showed you everything you needed to know, man. Can shoot, really good defender, has got length. He's got multiple real strengths of his as a rookie that should allow him to be a guy that gets heavy minutes early on. And you expect that, obviously, because he's the 10th pick. But his running mate, his youngster, his fellow draft mate in round one that he's going to get to run with, Nate Amet, mwah. Milwaukee, you may have just drafted another Giannis Antetokounmpo. That is how good Nate Amet could be. That is how good Nate Amet could be. And I told you all, I said this last week when we were doing our mock draft with a guy, Josh Graham, who'll be back in the saddle with us tomorrow night here for Westwood One Sports Night. I told him, you know, when A.J. DeBanza, who is DeBanza's done more media than any number one overall pick I've ever seen. He's talking to everybody that's got a microphone. He finished up today with a Breakfast Club interview. He sat in front of Charlamagne Tha God. The brother's about it. I love A.J. DeBanza. But DeBanza said, you know, me and Darren Peterson have been competing against each other for years. And he was asked the best two players outside of this class. The best two players in this class outside of himself, obviously. You know who DeBanza said? He said Darren Peterson out of Kansas. And then he mentioned Nate Amet. And a lot of the talent evaluators out there across the country felt this way as well. Amet was the number two player in the class for some scouting departments out of high school, right? Like, you got Rivals and you got two other big, you know, draft 24/7. I think there's one other one that I'm forgetting, but, and you got the ESPN, you know, top rankings. Nate Amet, throughout the entirety of his high school career, was considered in the same ilk as a Cameron Boozer, as a A.J. DeBanza, as a Darren Peterson. His year this past season at Tennessee, obviously, right? It turned some scouts off of him, but you can't deny it. His mix of size, you want to talk about the perimeter skill, the shot-making potential, his movement at 6'10", 210 pounds, he's the real deal and has the chance to be the real deal. Sometimes in college, right, especially with that Tennessee team that was a veteran-laden group, sometimes in college you play a role to best suit your basketball team while sacrificing some other parts of your game. I think that's the story with Nate Amen. Brother can go, man. He can go. And if you look at his frame, right, he's somebody that can put on weight. He's somebody that can be hulking and big. He's got the ability to play above the rim. He's got the ability to get the ball off the glass and push in transition. I love everything about this young brother, dude. Like, and here's the crazy part. He began this year, before the college basketball season started, a lot of different folks across the country, you know, talked about him as a projected top five pick. So when you put that into consideration, right, if you're a Bucks fan, like, he's one of the dudes in this draft that had the most upside, in my opinion. You pair a high upside player, Nate Amen, with one of the most sure things in the draft to me, talking about Braden Burries, man. I love – the thing I love the most about Burries, right, and what he did last year at Arizona. Sometimes with these freshmen, there's an acclimation period that you got to go through, right, and you don't always get off to a great start. And for some folks, like Nate Amen, right, I ain't throwing shade, just being honest, right, for some folks, that can ruin your entire freshman campaign. For some folks, for some kids, you can't rebound from the brick wall that you hit. You can't rebound from the slow start. The fact that Braden Burries did and the fact that he played his best basketball in the month of March and in the tournament and in conference tournament play, I think it says a lot about him, who he is, and what he's made of. Bottom line, I think he's got all of the tools in the world. The question that I have at the NBA level, and it'll be interesting to see what Coach Spoelstra and company do, is he somebody that at the next level is a point guard or a shooting guard? Does he have the handle to be able to withstand NBA ball pressure? Does he have the handle to, you know, be able to withstand the physicality of the NBA? The shooting stroke is there. The defense, I also feel like, is there. I think for him, it's going to be the ball handler. How does he handle pressure? Can he be a play initiator at the next level? But big picture here for the Milwaukee Bucks. If you're a fan of the Bucks, you got to be geeked up about what you have right now. The other piece of it that I keep going back to, and we hit on this a lot last night. Normally, like I said, when you normally move on from a star like Giannis, it sends shockwaves, right, throughout the NBA that, A, you're looking to tank. And with Milwaukee, one, Jimmy Haslam's an owner that wants to sell tickets. He ain't taking for nothing, right? He wants to sell tickets. And then two, with the new reformed NBA draft lottery, right, there is no real incentive, right? There is no real incentive to tank and to lose on purpose at this point. So I am pretty interested and intrigued by what Milwaukee could be next year within the landscape of the Eastern Conference. I'm not saying, you know, they're going to be a top six seed or anything, but if they have aspirations of the play-in tournament, I don't think that's out of, you know, I don't think that's a stretch or, you know, imagination at all. Like, this is a talented group. The question is, how do they all gel together? That's the same case with really every NBA team that you're going to talk about here. But to me, without a shadow of a doubt, man, the Bucks, big winners, not just tonight on draft night with their two lottery picks, but I look at the course of the entire week, man, not succumbing to the pressure of taking a bad deal. They took the deal that they wanted to take. I know there were some reports about, you know, some potential friction between John Horst, the GM, and Jimmy Haslam, the owner. But basketball wins at this point. Basketball wins out. And the Milwaukee Bucks, I think after bringing in Braden Burries and Nate Amen, they're in position to be a pretty frisky team next year within the landscape of the Eastern Conference. 310-840-4910 is the number. Night one of the NBA draft officially in the books. You know how I get down. Give me your way too early prediction. for NBA Rookie of the Year on the talking text line. 310-840-4910 is the number. The other thing that I instantly think about, and Denton was obviously thinking about this too as well, who do they start next year? Talking about Milwaukee. What is the starting five that they ultimately roll out? Because they could get super freaky. Like, you want to have size off your bench, so I don't know if they ultimately start Ware and Miles Turner together, because you want to have some front court size off your bench. But the length that Milwaukee possesses between Turner, Amet, Ware, Burry's at the guard spot, Ryan Rollins, if he gets the nod at point guard over Burry's, is a pest on the defensive end of the floor. Happy he was able to get himself together after his weird departure from the Washington Wizards. I don't know if anyone out there is familiar with that story, but it's one of the weirder ones that I've ever heard. It was crazy because he was on the Wizards during the initial stages of their tank. Him and Jordan Poole had lockers right next to each other. And this is why I was such a Jordan Poole stan, while the rest of the D.C. media market and folks across the country were crushing the guy. He always made time to talk to me. And we're talking everything but basketball. We're talking how he grew up in the state of Wisconsin. We're talking about other teams hating on him. We're talking about him being the villain of the NBA. We're talking about him being, you know, happy for the opportunity to mentor, and then ultimately just being happy about being in the NBA. But Ryan Rollins, who was his locker mate, had the locker next to him, shipped out of the nation's capital for shoplifting. He got caught, allegedly, stealing from a CVS and was ultimately waived by the Wizards. And he has resurrected his career last year for the Milwaukee Bucks. One of the best stories to me in the entire NBA was Ryan Rollins. 17 points, 6 assists, 5 rebounds for Ryan Rollins on 40% shooting from 3, guys. So, is that all doom and gloom if you're a Milwaukee Bucks fan? Yeah, I know you got rid of your prince, your king, Giannis Antetokounmpo. I get all that. That's great. Emotionally, it's probably tough. It's taking a toll on the fan base. You're thinking, damn it, we're going to go back to sucking again. And basketball being irrelevant here in Wisconsin. Not so fast. Because I believe this iteration of the Milwaukee Bucks, you know, maybe positioned to make a little bit of noise in that 8-10 spot in the Eastern Conference. 310-840-4910 is the number. Let's go out to the DMV region where everybody should be ecstatic. Edwin is in Maryland wanting to chime in. Edwin, what's going on, pal? Welcome into Western One Sports Night.
1: Hey, Lenore, what's going on, man? Good to talk
0: to
1: you
0: again. What's going on, dude? Appreciate you chiming in, man.
1: You're welcome. You know, at first I wanted to bounce when we won the lottery. I was so sure that's what I wanted us to do. But honestly, in the last, like, 2 weeks, my opinion turned. I felt like I like the analysis of Peterson. I felt like he's more of a player that takes over, which is what we need. That's the type of player we couldn't hope to sign or hope to trade for, you know? And I feel like he's known as a better defensive player. Like, he's a solid defensive player coming into the league, while with DeBonso, there's, you know, projection that he will become a good defensive player. I just feel that, you know, Peterson just has more to his game. I feel like with taking DeBonso, we took the safer option. While I think Peterson is just, I just have this feeling that even though DeBonso will be very good for us, I feel like, you know, in a couple of years, it'll be clear that, man, Peterson has just something extra to his
0: game. Real quick before we let you go, Edmund. Real quick before we let you go, who's your pick for Rookie of the Year?
1: Peterson. I think for the reasons you mentioned also that, you know, there'll be, I think DeBonso's not going to come in here and just be the number one offensive option we have. You know, we have a Trey Young. We have other players as well. While in Utah, yeah, they have Keontae George, but and Mark Cannon is good. He's injured all the time. He's not the. I think Peterson can go in there and just, you know, take over as the.
0: For sure, Evan. I appreciate you. I appreciate you as always, my brother. 310-840-4910 is the number. I wonder. And it was ironic, man. As I was walking into the anthem in D.C. tonight. If you're listening in the DMV area, you're familiar with what I'm talking about. It's where the Wizards held their draft party. I was boots on the ground there tonight for a couple of hours. And real quick on my Washington Wizards. Won't spend too much time. Just the atmosphere in the give a damn level that folks have about Wizards basketball. It should be a very, very fun fall and winter in the nation's capital. 310-840-4910. Night one of the NBA draft officially in the books. The top five went as follows. 1-1 overall. No shocker. A.J. DeBanson of the Wizards. Number two, the first pick where there was some real question. It ended up being Darren Peterson out of Kansas. Number three, Cam Boozer going to the Grizzlies. Number four, Caleb Wilson. This was probably the most sure thing in the draft. Caleb Wilson going four to the Chicago Bulls. And then number five, a little bit of a shocker. Not a shocker, but a surprise to me. Keaton Wagler, who had a really good NCAA tournament run. He has parlayed that and a good pre-draft process into being a top five pick in this 2026 NBA draft. I just gave you the top five. Who's your pick for the way, way, way, way too early rookie of the year? Talking text line open for you on that at 310-840-4910. Chance is in Alabama, wants to check in. What's going on, Chance? Welcome in to Westwood One Sports Night. Chance, you there, pal?
2: So I'm just now getting back into the NBA. You know, it's been a little while since I stopped watching when KD joined the Warriors. I don't know if I told you this before.
0: You say that all the time.
2: Okay, all right, man. I don't know if I told you. Anyways.
0: Yeah.
2: Anyways. Okay. So I'm back. I'm a little bit, you know, a little bit not up to par with my NBA take. So here's my take, right? First of all, what's more entertaining, NFL draft, NBA draft? Second question, drafting a great player from either draft, NBA or NFL, what can propel you, what can skyrocket you to be a, you know, if you're drafting at the bottom, a crap team to a darn good team? I would say short-term NBA, but if you have to go quarterback, right, in NFL. So
0: you're trying to say which draft gives you the better opportunity to get a guy that changes your fortunes right away?
2: Right, like Mahomes to KC or LeBron to Cleveland.
0: Chance, I'll correct you there, and I wouldn't say Mahomes to KC because that group was a perennial playoff team without Smith. But I pick up what you're putting down. I appreciate the call. I would say individual talent is much more impactful in the NBA. I think the NFL is much more of a team-oriented game. He mentioned the quarterback position, though. How many times have we seen it? Guys that we lick like a damn ice cream cone throughout the pre-draft process, right? They get drafted 1-1 overall. The talent's still there. They just end up sucking. Because I think in the NFL, more than the NBA, success is dependent upon fit. I think in the NBA, talent just rules. Good question, though. 310-840-4910 is the number. Give me your way too early prediction for NBA Rookie of the Year. Now that night one of the NBA draft is over, we can begin to look ahead at the next coming days. NBA free agency going to be open before we know it. We saw Giannis ultimately get dealt last night to the Miami Heat. We talked about the trickle-down impact it could have for the Boston Celtics. I'll give you the latest on Jaylen Brown and his future in Beantown. Next, here on Westwood One Sports Night. 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
23: From the 95.7 News Desk, I'm Chris Aleph. Here's what's making news this hour. Halifax's Auditor General has asked police to look into some expenses filed by Mayor Andy Fillmore's office. A new report from Auditor General Andrew Heatherton found four transactions did not follow the city's policies. Heatherton says RCMP is investigating. The transactions included $14,000 for an external speechwriter and $90,000 for a reorganization of the mayor's office, neither of which were subjected to competitive bidding process. Meantime, Nova Scotia's Auditor General says the province's Office of Addictions and Mental Health is not providing effective oversight of mental health and addiction services. 5 years in, the Auditor General says the office has limited oversight and responsibility for mental health and addiction services, despite its role in setting policy direction and service standards. The audit also found the office lacks knowledge of the full range of services available across Nova Scotia. And Halifax police say three youth under the age of 16 are facing multiple charges following reports of them firing a BB gun at a fourth youth. HRP says that on Friday night, officers were dispatched to Lavender Walk and Greystone Drive, where a group of youths said one of them had been assaulted by another group before someone fired a shot from a BB gun. No one was injured, and all three suspects were arrested without incident. For more news, you can follow us on Twitter or at halifax.citynews.ca.
0: Meteorologist
4: meteorologist Dallas Deralders. Well, following a break from the wet weather, we have showers redeveloping as we go through the morning, continuing to the early afternoon and then partial clearing later in the day. Northwesterly winds of 20 to 40 with a high of 20 degrees today. And then Thursday is a mix of sun and cloud, chance of showers in the afternoon, 22. Friday, mainly cloudy, chance of showers, 19 degrees. And looking ahead to Saturday, cloudy with showers and the high near 20 degrees.
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0: Sports Night. Here's Linnell Willingham.
1: Yes, indeedy. Plus, One Sports Night continues as we get you up to 3 a.m. Eastern Time. A lot more to get into. We'll get into the Brendan Sorsby stuff coming up in the 1 a.m. hour on the East Coast. The NFL putting their foot down. It's the best way that I can describe it when it comes to Sorsby and his future in the National Football League. We'll give you the details on that coming up in about a half hour. Night one of the NBA draft, though, in the books. And really, not a lot of surprises within the top five. Well, we talked about the lack of trades. Really speaks to the amount of talent that there was in this draft and executives and scouts and front office members not wanting to move off of a dude thinking they're going to get another one because, hey, you love a guy in this draft. You love a guy in this draft. I totally understand it and why we didn't see the volume of trades that we've been accustomed to seeing in years past. We did have a trade happen last night live right here on Westwood One Sports Night. You all were awesome in terms of your reaction in real time. The biggest domino of the NBA offseason fell last night. Giannis Antetokounmpo, now a member of the Miami Heat. The reason that this was fascinating, obviously, it's a big player like Giannis being on the move, leaving Milwaukee. You know, it's tough. It's emotional, and it's not something that I think was easy for him, but it had to happen for him to continue to pursue championships. Milwaukee just not in that state right now. The most interesting piece of the Giannis trade 24 hours later is what happens to the team that was in second place in the Giannis Antetokounmpo sweepstakes. That was the Boston Celtics. I said it last night. I will reiterate it here again. I said it last night when it happened. You do not dangle Jaylen Brown for Giannis and don't land Giannis. Because the relationship between Brown and the Celtics has to be soured at this point. Because as we know, right, and I got to talk to the dean of all things D.C. sports in the NBA tonight, our guy David Aldridge, who we'll have on the program here sooner rather than later. I was talking with him saying, look, you, and whenever a smart basketball guy like D.A. confirms my thoughts, I pat myself on the back, doing it again here tonight. Made me feel good, man. I used to play with D.A. on 2K. It was awesome. Full circle moment for you, boy. But the one, you know, thought that we shared and what he, you know, the info he gave me, I wasn't aware that this isn't the first time Boston has shopped Jaylen Brown. They've done this before. How many times, right, think about a lot of married people out there, a lot of people that are in relationships, right, that listen to this program. I know I'm the bachelor of Westwood One Sports, right? For those of you that are in relationships, how many times can you go to your significant other and go, babe, I'm kind of thinking about playing the field tonight before he or she tells your ass to hit the road, Jack, and don't you come back no more? How many times can it happen? That is where I think things currently stand between Brad Stevens, Jaylen Brown, and the Boston Celtics. I think the relationship at this point is beyond repair. But that's just pure speculation on my part, knowing how I would feel in that particular situation. We got a little bit of an answer from the horse's mouth. Brad Stevens, like every other GM post-draft, had a post-draft media availability and, of course, was asked about the future of Jaylen Brown in Boston.
2: Jaylen Brown's a big part of us. Like, you know, I'm never going to predict the future, but like every indication, everything that I think about is with over the past few years has been building around those guys, right? And so obviously you never know, but at the same time, I think the one thing I want to make very clear is how valued he's always been. Like, and he's been amazing. He's been an amazing teammate, great person to be around. And you know, whether that run ends 10 years from now, when he retires or before, there's a lot to celebrate. And, you know, that we have a great relationship and an open relationship where we talk about everything. And, but I don't want to predict the future. But, you know, I look at it as this is our team.
1: Word salad with extra croutons, ladies and gentlemen. Yeah, you're damn right you're in an open relationship, Brad Stevens. You're damn right. And in 2026, Unfortunately, there are more open relationships going on than there should be. And I need to mind my damn business probably and leave y'all alone. But y'all pick up what I'm putting down here. Tone deaf. That's how I initially described Brad Stevens there. Tone deaf. Do you not understand what you did? It's the ultimate disrespect to multiple times shop a dude who was the finals MVP, guys. That's the thing that kills me. If you feel so strongly about Jaylen Brown the way that you say you do, why in the holy blue hell have you been shopping him? Doesn't make a whole lot of sense. It doesn't. So that was Brad Stevens talking about a half hour ago. Earlier tonight, Baby Woj, as I'm now calling him, because he's just mid compared to Woj. I'm going to be honest with y'all. Shams Charania is mid compared to Adrian Wojnarowski. Baby Woj, Shams, if he hears it, he's probably thinking, that jackass. Baby Woj gave an update on what he's been hearing about the future of Jaylen Brown in Boston before the draft. He had this to say.
3: Malika, sources tell me that even after the failed trade of Giannis and the Celtics, that the team has engaged and listened on trade conversations and offers around Jaylen Brown even today. They've talked to teams, and teams that I've spoken to feel like there is a level of intention behind this with the Celtics, but that doesn't mean a trade will necessarily happen. Jaylen Brown has 3 years left on his deal at a supermax clip. He is extension eligible this offseason, 2 years, $140 million plus. So a decision on that will be due if he is on the roster. Either way it goes, there's going to be some hard conversations and a level of a fallout here with the Celtics and Jaylen Brown.
1: I just, for the life of me, I don't, is the risk worth the reward? 310-840-4910 is the number. I want to open up the phones on that. What do I mean by was the risk worth the reward? You dangling Jaylen Brown's name in trade talks for Giannis was a risk that you were willing to take because you wanted to acquire a two-time MVP, an NBA champion, and one Giannis Antetokounmpo. The risk that you ran, though, that was the potential reward for you, was Giannis, right? The risk that you ran, though, and I've said this throughout the entirety of this process, you ran the risk of pissing off the second, arguably most important player within your franchise in Jaylen Brown. Now, I'm not going to agree with the caller last night that was sounded like he was off of Quaaludes talking about, oh, yeah, Jaylen Brown's better than Jason Tatum. My ass. Never. It's like saying wheat bread is better than white bread. Regular bread is better than potato bread. It just doesn't make sense, and everybody knows it. What you now have here, though, with Boston, and here's the thing about when Shams reports something, you know who he's talking to, right? That's coming directly from the folks in Beantown. Make no mistake about it. I don't even believe that Shams understands the severity of where this relationship currently stands between Boston and Jaylen Brown. So my Uncle Steven, I reference him all the time on the show, big Celtics fan, he's raised me, had a conversation with him on the phone this afternoon. And it's rare that my uncle brings me a take that I think I could deliver here on the air, but he had something today. He's a Celtics fan, so this is right up his wheelhouse. He goes, Nail, man, I'm telling you, he's just pro-Celtic everything. So last week or a couple of weeks ago when I was talking to him, he's like, nah, man, they better not trade Jaylen Brown. Why everybody want to trade him? Now all of a sudden it's, I mean, if they got to do it, they got to do it. He ain't no better than me. He's just a fan. But the package that he brought up, I thought was fascinating. Do they make a call to Cleveland? Now, trading him within the conference, I think, is a death wish. Because Jaylen Brown on his own team is going to get you 30, right? He said, man, would Cleveland give up Donovan Mitchell and Jared Allen to get Jaylen Brown? And I thought, well, why would, or would, I don't know. It got me thinking. Got me scratching my head a little bit on, is there another suitor out there that we're not talking about when it comes to Jaylen Brown, right? I continue to pigeonhole him to the LA Clippers because the deal that I brought on the show last night feels like it makes the most sense. The big thing is, though, moving forward with Jaylen Brown and the Celtics, when it comes to this relationship, like, if you're Boston, you got to realize you're not going to win the championship every year. So the decision to dangle him for Giannis, I thought was stupid from the get-go. Yes, it makes you the best team in the East probably in the short term. But as I reiterated last night, long term, right? Who's got the better outlook long term, 31-year-old Giannis or 29-year-old Jaylen Brown? The oft-injured star or the guy that's barely missed any time throughout the course of his career? I didn't think it was a tough decision for Boston. What I also question and wonder is this. Brad Stevens ain't no dummy, man. I'm not going to call him a dummy. But I do think, because this isn't the first time we've heard about rumblings about Jaylen Brown out of Boston. What I say all the time about pro sports, right? Relationships are so big. Once you ruin a relationship, once a team, rather, ruins a relationship with a player, sometimes it's almost impossible to salvage it. Or maybe it gets salvaged way too late. I think this relationship between Brown and the Celtics has been on unstable footing for about 2-3 years now, if I'm being frank about it. I think they've been on unstable footing for a while. The team that won the title, right, a couple of years ago, and it was what? They had Porzingis, they had Horford. It was a mob that they had, right? The Celtics and Brad Stevens have struggled in between the margins to get pieces that fit alongside Brown and Tatum. So, like, that, if Brad Stevens is feeling impatient here, look in the mirror, pal. You're the reason this is like this. And I think Boston, when you look at some of their moves, like Peyton Pritchard and Baylor Shireman, like, they draft and develop. They do. So to me, this idea of trading Brunt, or not Brunson, this idea of trading Brown, it's super reactionary. The idea of dangling him for Giannis was super short-sighted, and now you're going to have to, deal with the consequences. I was always told as a kid, whenever I was on punishment sitting in my room because of something that I did, you made your bed, now lay in it. That is the reality here. For the Boston Celtics. 310-840-4910 is the number. I want to move the conversation on the phones forward to the Boston Celtics here once again. Is the relationship between Boston and Jaylen Brown salvageable? 310-840-4910 is the number for that. We can also take your calls on who you believe is going to be the 2026 NBA Rookie of the Year. Your way, way too early prediction for NBA Rookie of the Year. I'll give you my prediction, plus take your calls next here on Westwood One Sports Night.
0: South Beach is going Greek.
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0: The Miami Heat have won the Giannis Antetokounmpo sweepstakes, acquiring the two-time MVP in a blockbuster deal that includes Tyler Hero. Can Giannis restore Heat culture and

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0: Yo, Westwood One Sports Night continues with the youngest of Charles and L. Willingham. Taking you coast to coast as we get you up to 3 a.m. Eastern time. Couple of things you can chime in on the phones. Talk a text line wide open for you. 310-840-4910. One, your way too early prediction for NBA Rookie of the Year. And then two, is the relationship between Jaylen Brown and the Boston Celtics salvageable? 310-840-4910. Anytime we get to go out to the Midwest, I'm always down. Mike is out in OKC wanting to chime in on the NBA draft. Mike, what's going on, man?
1: Hey, man, appreciate your show. Enjoy it every night going home from work.
0: Hey, man, tell my cousins out in Oklahoma to listen to the damn show. I got my cousins in town. They live in Mustang, Oklahoma, Mike.
1: Oh, man, I drive food every night.
0: There we go. I appreciate you, though, man. What you got for us, man?
1: What's your thoughts on the Thunder drafting that big kid out of Michigan?
0: Tomorrow, Addie Morrow.
1: What do you think it's going to open up? What do you think it's going to open up for Chet and
0: I think it's fascinating the decision of the decision for them to go with him. Was interesting. Initially, right, you look at him as, oh, this is the Wemby stopper, right? This is the guy that's going to, you know, throw a body on Victor Wembanyama moving forward. The other way that I look at this pick is like, well, what happens with Tomas Sorber, who they drafted last year with the 15th overall pick out of Georgetown, 6'10", 250. I don't know if Sorber played this year. I believe he tore his ACL. If I'm not mistaken, so he missed his entire rookie campaign. So I think that makes for a whole lot of competition out in Bricktown coming up next year, man.
1: Yep.
0: Okay. Who do you think will be the rookie of the year, man?
1: Dude, I have no idea.
0: You know what, brother? I can appreciate the honesty. I appreciate your call as well, man. 310-840. He said, man, I don't know what the hell you're talking about, brother. I just want to talk about the Thunder. I get it. 310-840-4910 is the number. I do want to get to my pick for the 2026 NBA Rookie of the Year. The way too early pick for Rookie of the Year. This is tough for me. I was torn. I'm torn between three guys. Really, I'm torn between four guys, if I'm allowed to do that, right? I'm torn between a couple different players, man. I am. I'm going to give you my first nominee. I'll give you a couple nominees, and I'll give you the one that I'm actually going to go with. I look at Cameron Boozer in Memphis with the Grizzlies, and I go, who else is preventing him from being the Rookie of the Year on that team, right? Who's stopping him from getting shots up, right? Like last year during his freshman season at Duke, this was a guy who shot 13, 14 shots per game. It was super efficient, shooting 56% from the field, right? In Memphis, I think it goes from 14 shots a game to maybe 20, 22 shots per game. He's going to have that type of runway because of who's not on the team with him. Right? We don't know the future of Ja Morant. G.G. Jackson, that's a guy that's going to have the ball in his hands a lot. The Grizzlies don't got a whole lot going on. I think he's got a real opportunity, you know, to come in right away and make an impact on the offensive end. You know what else I didn't realize? Cam Boozer's only 18 years old. 6'9", 250, 18 years old. Hot damn it. But no, he for me, and y'all know I'm not the biggest Boozer guy. I'm not. I'm be straight up with you. I'm not the biggest Cameron Boozer guy, but I look, in terms of the question, way too early Rookie of the Year, his opportunity that he's going to have, I think it's an opportunity big enough to where he's got to be in the conversation. He's got to be. The other guy that I think has a real shot to win Rookie of the Year, and this may surprise some folks in terms of the dysfunction that we just referenced. I look at Jaxel Lendenborg in year one with the Golden State Warriors, and look at him as a guy who could potentially be the Rookie of the Year, because outside of Stephen Curry, right, who's taking shots from him? right? I look at Yaxel with the ability to put the ball on the deck, with the ability to drive to the cup. He is going to be, when Steph's not on the floor, one of their offensive engines. And even when Steph is on the floor, playing off of him should be a great benefit to Yaxel as well. And then my third nominee for Rookie of the Year. Way too early Rookie of the Year. Is Abuka Okoro. Some of you are probably like, who did you say? Abuka Okoro, ladies and gentlemen. There were a lot of folks, a lot of guards this year that got a lot of love that were freshmen. Braden Burries, as we know, Wagler, Mykael Brown, Acuff, Peterson. Abuka Okoro, to me, has got the goods and has the chance to be just as good as any of those guys that we just referenced. His opportunity that he's going to have is a big reason why. If you are the Detroit Pistons, what was the number one thing that I routinely crushed them for last season and their ultimate Achilles heel, their undoing? They did not have another creator, another playmaker outside of Cade Cunningham. Well, insert Abuka Okoro, who gave you 23 points per game last year as a freshman for Stanford. You insert him, and now you're cooking with gas. Now you're talking about a guy that can take some of the pressure, take some of the load off of 1K Cunningham, man. He is elusive. He's got great speed. He can get to the basket. The only thing about him that is a little bit, he's the size. He's 6'2", 185. But when you talk about the ability to put the ball on the floor, when you talk about the upside being a 18-year-old freshman, right? Sky's the limit for him. And playing next to Cade Cunningham, right? I think he's got the opportunity when Cade is double-teamed to be that second option for the Detroit Pistons right away, guys. I'm not talking about that being a role he's going to have to, you know, mosey and wally his way into. No. Right off of the rip, Abuka Okoro is going to be a guy for the Detroit Pistons that is a difference maker. And if you're in the Eastern Conference, especially if you're a fan of the Miami Heat, this is the last thing you want, is the Detroit Pistons filling their clear-cut biggest need of the offseason. They needed another primary ball handler, a playmaker. They get one with a whole lot of upside, talking about Abuka Okoro. Straight up. I love the pick. And guys, I think I'm going to go out on a limb and say that Abuka Okoro. Nah, I'm just kidding. Darius Acuff, guys. Darius Acuff in Sacramento. One, he's going to be playing in front of like 20 to 25 people per night. I'm sure there are plenty of donation tickets given out there in the Sacramento area. But his runway, for the same reason I'm high on Boozer, I'm high on Acuff in terms of being the Rookie of the Year. Who else is he sharing the basketball with? If I am the powers that be in Sacramento, right from the first day of training camp, I'm calling everybody together. This is the big problem that exists in pro sports. Defining a role for a guy and everyone being honest and open with what their role is huge. I'm telling you, as soon as Acuff walks in the gym, y'all, I'm pulling the whole team together. That's veterans, rookies, etc. Two-way guys, D-leaguers, it don't matter. Coaches, I'm even bringing the damn owner down to let him see me do it because I want him to know that I'm about it. I call everyone, I blow my whistle, woo-woo, huddle up, and I roll the ball from the baseline to Darius Acuff standing at the free throw line. And I say, ladies and gentlemen, this is your leader. Fall in line. I expect him to have a monstrous rookie year simply based off of the fact that the attempts are going to be there for the most prolific scorer last year in the country, not named Darren Peterson, not named A.J. DeBanza. Just is what it is. Darius Acuff season out in Sacramento. 310-840-4910 is the number. We'll switch gears coming up on the other side of the break. We'll give you the latest on that gambling monster, Brennan Sorsby, next here on Westwood One Sports Night.
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5: From the National Newsroom of the Canadian Press, I'm David Augustine. Ottawa is expected to begin the process of designating two major Arctic infrastructure projects as being in the national interest under the Building Canada Act. The projects are the Grays Bay Road and Port Project in Nunavut and the Mackenzie Valley Highway Project in the Northwest Territories. The Grays Bay Project would create a 230-kilometer all-season road to support access to critical minerals resources in the north. The Mackenzie Valley Highway would improve year-round access between Yellowknife and Inuvik. Immigration Minister Lena Diop isn't saying exactly what happened to trigger a wave of citizenship document recalls.
6: The minister has told a news conference she became aware something had happened and told her department to investigate. Diop says she understands people are worried about their citizenship status and that Canadians care about the issue of who's obtaining proof of citizenship. Diop says the Immigration Department is not finalizing any new applications and all applications are being reviewed. She says those deemed to be okay are being notified. Jason White, The Canadian Press.
5: A dispute that began with snarky social media posts between Alberta's premier and Calgary's mayor escalated into a full-on government-to-government standoff. Calgary City Councillors voted to reject rolling back noise rules for off-site concerts ahead of the upcoming Calgary Stampede Festival, despite a warning letter from Premier Danielle Smith that if changes weren't made by June 30th, the province would intervene. Mayor Jeremy Farkas says it's about respecting nearby residents.
7: I'm very happy to see compromise and work with operators who respect Calgarians, but ultimately, as a body, we answer to the nurse that's getting ready for their shift. We answer to the parents who's getting their kids ready for school, and ultimately the blue-collar worker who needs sleep.
5: Councillor Kim Trier says the attempt to roll back the rules was about finding a compromise that would support venue operators and nearby residents during festival events. Councillor Jenna Stoner says the Union of British Columbia Municipalities is taking a wait-and-see approach after the federal and provincial governments announced a plan to effectively purchase and convert more than 2,200 condominiums into affordable housing. Prime Minister Mark Carney and Premier David Eby announced the plan last week as part of a housing partnership worth $5 billion over a decade. But UBCM's first vice president said it is frustrating to see government invest money into this plan.
8: It's frustrating, to say the least, coming off the heels of the provincial 2026 budget, where we saw a significant cut to the existing programs to support affordable housing. So this is something that we think should be explained by the province.
5: Carney says details of the program will be announced in the fall. And visitors attending World Cup matches in Toronto say the city has impressed them with much more than soccer. Fans praise Toronto's cultural diversity, food scene, and nearby natural attractions, saying the experience exceeded their expectations. Many visitors have also explored popular destinations such as St. Lawrence Market and the Distillery District. This is the Canadian Press. In sports, starting on the pitch, Colombia has booked its spot in the World Cup's round of 32. Daniel Munoz scored in the 76th minute as Colombia edged Congo 1-0 in Estadio Guadalajara in Mexico. The win moves Colombia to the top of Group K with 6 points heading into its group stage finale against Portugal. Canada returns to action Wednesday against Switzerland in Vancouver at BC Place. Croatia prevailed 1-0 over Panama at Toronto Stadium earlier this evening. Ante Budimir scored in the 54th minute before a pro-Croatia crowd as star midfielder Luka Modric made his 200th appearance. Elsewhere in World Cup action, Cristiano Ronaldo scored a brace in Portugal's 5-0 win over Uzbekistan, and England drew Ghana 0-0. Well, a tough season debut for Shane Bieber. The Toronto Blue Jays pitcher returned from an elbow injury and gave up 3 straight home runs in an eventual 9-7 loss to the Houston Astros in 11 innings. The Astros chased Bieber in the 4th inning after taking a 4-0 lead. From the Canadian Press, I'm David Augustine.
9: I'm meteorologist Alistair Alders. Well, following a break from the wet weather, we have showers redeveloping as we go through the morning, continuing to the early afternoon and then partial clearing later in the day. Northwesterly winds of 20 to 40 with a high of 20 degrees today. And then Thursday is a mix of sun and cloud, chance of showers in the afternoon, 22. Friday, mainly cloudy, chance of showers, 19 degrees. And looking ahead to Saturday, cloudy with showers and the high near 20 degrees.
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0: The big voice guy, probably the most trustworthy member of the program. He'll never steer you wrong. I am Linnell Willingham, and this is Westwood One Sports Night. We'll take you up to 3 a.m. Eastern Time. Talking text line wide open for you all show here on the People Show. 310-840-4910. Night one of the NBA draft in the books. Who do you think has the best shot to be the way, way, way too early rookie of the year? Take your calls and texts on that. And then we're going to get back into the Jaylen Brown stuff here momentarily. But is that relationship between Boston and Jaylen Brown salvageable? 310-840-4910. We're getting ready to get into Brendan Sorsby here as well as the National Football League. Dropping the hammer on the Texas Tech quarterback. But before we do that, friend of the program, Ryan in Boston, wants to check in. Ryan, what is going on, my brother? Welcome in.
1: What's up, man? Just wanted to talk about the Jaylen Brown situation.
0: Oh, yeah. I know you do. What you got for us?
1: So I was never a fan of splitting the Jays up.
0: I love how the real Celtics fans call them the Jays. I've heard other Celtic fans refer to them as that as well.
1: They're the Jays.
0: Yeah.
1: But never wanted to split them up. Never really wanted to, you know, no matter what, right? Like, they've been winning. They've been getting there. They won a chip. But until this year, when Jaylen Brown said this was his favorite year, and Jason Tatum's out with an injury, so Jaylen Brown gets to run the team. That kind of throws a wrench in it, and then you start to talk about a different position because the Jays play similar positions. They can control the ball. They play the wing. They're tall. They're good.
0: Yeah. I mean, it's
1: Jason Tatum with a center.
0: So here's, let me just say this real quick. I'm glad you're a smart Celtics fan and didn't want to split them up. I never, ever understood, except for short-term gratification, immediate gratification, never understood the thought process behind splitting them up. You'd be better in the short term because Giannis probably makes you the best team in the East, but long term, everyone would prefer Jaylen Brown, man. So I think it's crazy. Do you think the relationship is salvageable, though? That's the big question for me.
1: At this point, I don't know, right? This is what the third trade conversation.
0: It's the third time he's been conversation. Yep, it's the third time he's been second, dangled. Third time. Notice it's never Jason Tatum.
1: And he's
0: dangled,
1: very
0: right?
1: He's very vocal about not liking that he is dangled and not Jason. Granted, I think Tatum is a better all around player.
0: Because you're a smart man.
1: He's a better basketball player.
0: Yeah,
1: but
0: for sure.
1: Jaylen Brown, he's that dude when you need him to be that dude.
0: He was the finals MVP, pal. That's the one thing that I feel like Celtics fans quickly forget. I got to let you run, pal, but good stuff as always, man. Getting some love out in Beantown. I want to hear from you all out in Boston, man. All the Celtics fans out there, like, this is real, man. And it's like, whenever I complain about something that's small or minuscule, I got a buddy that'd be like, rich people problems. This seems like a rich person problem for the Celtics, like what they're dealing with right now. You can't blow a 3-1 lead in the playoffs and run it back like everything is okay. I get that, but I think Brad Stevens may have stuck his foot in his mouth when it comes to this situation because I don't see a resolution. I also didn't see a resolution that would allow Texas Tech quarterback Brendan Sorsby to play in the National Football League next year. And I'll go ahead and pat myself on the back once again because of the news that we got earlier today that honestly sent shockwaves through NFL circles, man. There were some people that were really surprised by this. I wasn't, though. The NFL officially announced today via a statement that there will be no supplemental draft coming up this year. This is a decision that the NFL, quite frankly, has every right to make. And their letter stated this, as I quickly try to pull it up here. Some of the quotes, rather, from the letter. And one of the big talking points and issues here was the fact that, you know, his application to the supplemental draft, it didn't come with nothing, right? But we've seen guys in the past, everybody that's ever, applied and declared for the supplemental draft has had issues, right? Everyone that's ever applied has had issues. That's why you're there. We saw it with Josh Gordon. He's probably the most high-profile supplemental draft pick ever. Sorsby, as we know, admitted to betting thousands of times on college and pro sports, bets that totaled upward of $90,000, including 40 wagers on the University of Indiana football program while he was on the team. So the NFL today, I think, showed you what I thought they were going to show you. We said this last week here on the program, man. There is a zero-tolerance policy from Roger Goodell in the National Football League when it comes to gambling. They are not going to threaten the integrity of the game with knuckleheads betting on games. There's going to be a zero-tolerance policy for it. And y'all know what I said last week on the program. I expected him, if he was able to enter the supplemental draft, right? What did I say? If they let him enter the supplemental draft, I thought he would have been suspended for the entirety of his rookie year. Well, what's happening right now? It's basically the same damn thing, except he's not going to get a year under his belt with a program. He isn't going to find a coaching staff that falls in love with him. This, to me, is the NFL sticking their chest out and saying, hey, Slim, homie, don't play that. We're not going like that. I love the move by the National Football League. I truly do.
2: We have officially reached the territory. We were already kind of there with the Texas Tech stuff, but you kind of understood why it was happening the way that it was. He is not nearly good enough for any of this.
0: But then, this is the thing that's really geeked me out. Why is, and you'll probably answer this, but say, Linnell, it's the agents. Why have we seen him hyped up like this since it was announced that he was going to enter the supplemental draft? People throwing around first-round grades, Denton. Come on, bro.
2: He is not a first-round pick.
0: No.
2: There was no reality. Maybe he played himself into one at Texas Tech, which, again, like, I understand where they were coming from because they were hoping he was going to be like what Mendoza was at Indiana, where you get 1 year and you explode. But if you're now going in front of NFL scouts, they're like very clearly going to point to, hey, you sucked in November.
0: Yeah.
2: You're 0 of 8 in 2 years at Cincinnati. Why do we have a first round grade on you because of that? What is it that you do at a high enough level? What do you do that is so good that makes you worth the headache that you are? Because he is a headache right now. And the NFL sunned him. They said, we don't think that you actually care about this. Because in fairness, at no point have I ever thought Brendan Sorsby was actually sad about what he did. Actually,
0: no, he just got popped. He just got popped. That's it.
2: Very Hulk Hogan. I just got caught.
0: What a comparison, bro.
2: You know, I'm not apologetic at all. I just got caught. I'm not remorseful. Hey, kids, don't get caught.
0: Pretty much. I love the way that you put it, though, Denton. They sunned him. And this is kind of what I was alluding to last week. Rodgers not playing around. Look at what he did to Calvin Ridley. I couldn't stop talking about it last week, Denton. What he did to Calvin Ridley, and Calvin Ridley did far less than what Brendan Sorsby did. And he gave him the death penalty. This is what geeked me out, Denton. He didn't get a full season suspension. Rodgers said, your ass is suspended indefinitely until I say so. Reminds me of my childhood, man. Stand in the corner until I say to come out the corner.
2: It's also worth pointing out that Calvin Ridley was betting in favor of his team.
0: Right? Yeah, that's very true.
2: I mean, Brendan Sorsby is the first guy that we've seen at the NFL. We've seen it in the NBA. But he's the first guy that we've seen at the NFL in college that was placing wagers that his team were a part of, but it wasn't like they were all super favorable. He wasn't just hammering overs and a bunch of high points spreads, right? He was making some plays where you're like, whoa, hey, wait a second.
0: Do you believe in us, pal?
2: Yeah, like it doesn't look like you're so thrilled with what's happening here.
0: Which is also just ludicrous, right? I agree with the NFL's decision. I think it's the right decision. You have to, by any means, right? And what do we always talk about here on this program whenever the idea of, you know, sports gambling controversies come up? What do I always say? I think that sports gambling is ultimately, at some point, going to tarnish the integrity of both pro sports and collegiate sports, because I just think the contracts that the NFL and these respective leagues are signing with these sports books are, I mean, they're astronomical, and they're part of why our economy flows the way it does, if we're being really 100 about it, right? But the other piece of it, right, is the fact that, okay, yeah, you're in bed with these sports books, but that's not the problem. The problem is there are a lot of knuckleheads out there. Because that's my whole point with the gambling stuff. I don't think he's got an addiction. I don't think he's got an illness. I don't think he's got a sickness. You know what? He doesn't have a sickness. He's got a sickness called stuck on stupid. He's an idiot. My whole point and why I'm giving the NFL a hand clap and a pat on the back, they're showing you how serious they are. They are throwing the kitchen sink at anybody that gets caught gambling, whether you're in the league yet or not. Here's the key with this, though. He is eligible for the 2027 NFL draft, though. Like, he will be draft eligible next year. It's just he's not going to have any tape to go off of. Or will he? Denton, you got to help me out with this. The timeline of the USFL season. Could he at all get any USFL tape and then apply for the 2027 supplemental draft and not the real draft? Would that be a play potentially for him? Would that be the better play?
2: If you're a loser.
0: why do you say that?
2: At this point, because there's no... One of the things he's run into is there's no guarantee that a supplemental draft is going to happen. They haven't had one since pre-COVID. Right. I mean, think about how life was in 2019. That's the last time there's been a supplemental draft.
0: Remind me who it was.
2: Oh, God. It's someone that you don't care about.
0: Because nobody ends up being anything from these things except for Josh Gordon.
2: Josh Gordon and then Terrence Newman from Baylor, I guess, had like a couple of good seasons.
0: Okay.
2: When he was in the supplemental draft, he landed in Dallas. But that was also almost 20 years ago now.
0: Right.
2: At this point. So.
0: Oh, wait. It was us. Didn't it? Was us, bro. I think we took Adonis Alexander in 2019, didn't we?
2: I think he went to the Cardinals. And then landed in Washington.
0: And then landed in, okay.
2: Yeah, I mean, I can give me a second. I can pull it up. But they just ended their season, the USFL did. They had the championship like last week.
0: Late June.
2: Right. So, I mean, maybe go to Canada. Look, if you're really worth all of this, you're just going to live with the Cincinnati tape. And then you're going to have, it's going to be a very nice political PR spin. Mm-hmm. So what's going to happen is when you stink, they'll just point back to the set. Hey, I was screwed. I was.
0: So you have no faith in this kid, by the way. I want to get that up. So here's the thing that I would say. I don't believe he's a first round pick. I think we're on the same boat with that. But just in watching him, there are some tools there. You know what I hate, Denton? And it's like when the little kids, whenever I go to LA Fitness, all the little kids are warming up 3 feet behind the 3-point line. It's the Steph impact. Everyone gets compared to Patrick Mahomes if you can throw on the run. It's so sickening and a disrespect to Pat. You know what they use? They've made up this adjective, Denton. He's got Mahomesian traits. Mahomesian traits, my ass. I don't see it. I don't see him as a first-round guy. It would be interesting, though, to see, like, how he plays it out and does he fight this thing in court. That's the one thing that I continue to be weary of when it comes to the Brennan Sorsby situation is, does he have the ability to sue the National Football League here? Is that a real legitimate possibility?
2: He has a right lawyer for it. I mean, this Kessler guy, Jeffrey Kessler, he's one of the few guys that's beaten the NFL in something like this. But it was in the early 90s. It was around free agency and you know antitrust laws surrounding free agency. He was also successful in some Bountygate suits and reducing suspensions for some of the people that were involved in Bountygate. He was also, he repped Tom Brady on Deflategate and initially
0: won. That's all you had to tell me. That's all you had to tell me is he repped Brady in Deflategate. Brother smashed the evidence and still didn't get hit with the book. Like, he was Brady. That's why. We know why.
2: Yeah, it was because he was Brady. So, like, there is something to be said about, hey, he might be the one to win, but on the flip side,
0: what's his case?
2: You couldn't beat the Big 12.
0: Right.
2: And now you think you're going to beat the NFL? Like, in those other examples, those are in a vacuum of it's you versus the NFL. But your case was so lackluster that you wouldn't take on the Big 12 and potentially have like this weird interstate politic war and but maybe lead to Texas seceding from the
0: red
2: United States.
0: Red versus blue!
2: Which would have been hilarious. It was red versus red at that point.
0: Yeah,
2: everyone was mad at this dude.
0: Right.
2: But I just don't understand what they realistically think is going to happen here. You sue the NFL on the basis of them being like, we don't believe your case. We
0: but
2: don't
0: all it
2: think
0: does is piss them off to me, Denton. Like,
2: we don't think that you did enough to heal. You have showed us nothing, because that was the thing. There was nothing in his case that was like, look at how much better I am. There was nothing there. Why on earth would we have you in our league when you're breaking the one golden rule we have set, which is you can't bet on your own team?
0: Can I play devil's advocate and put you in the hot seat for a second?
2: Sure.
0: And I'm asking this question without having an answer in my mind. So be wary of that. How do you show that you've improved with, is it just a certain amount of time passing with you not being active on one of your sports betting apps? Like,
2: I mean, pretty much, you know, he went to this 35-day treatment, but let's see a little bit more than that. You know, let's see. Hey, you
0: go speak
2: are
0: to
2: doing
0: some kids
2: this,
0: or something.
2: Speak to some kids.
0: You know,
2: I mean, like Michael Vick, for however you felt about the dog fighting situation, that dude went through the ringer.
0: He did.
2: And, you know, that's a nasty situation. Yeah. But I think you can look at Michael Vick and be like, well, he has clearly learned and reprimanded from that situation. Whereas with the NFL and the supplemental draft, we are very aware, like, we don't operate in this vacuum. We're very aware that you could not get into the Big 12.
0: Right.
2: That we know that all the politicians were going to have this war over you getting into the Big 12. And now you're running to us because you did not exhaust every opportunity. You just knew you were going to lose. And therefore, you stopped. And you came to us thinking that we were going to be your saving grace. And we're not idiots. You did 35 days at a rehab. I don't know that he's been clinically diagnosed. I don't know that we ever will. That's like a HIPAA thing. But you haven't showed us anything to suggest that you have learned, because you handled this very arrogantly. At no point did he ever again say, I was remorseful for what's happened.
0: Yeah.
2: You haven't learned, and we just saw how you operated, and you're clearly running from the problems. You did not exhaust all the options, which every other person. So you're right. This is Adonis Alexander was 18. There's a guy after him.
0: Okay.
2: Jalen Thompson. But like your Josh Gordon's. Yeah, the safety.
0: Okay.
2: Your Josh Gordon's, your Terrell Pryor, remember, he got suspended for tattoos.
0: Five games?
2: Yeah, he got suspended for that. What a crazy time. That is in the NFL, by the way. But all the other people who have taken place in the supplemental draft, theoretically, exhausted all of their options.
0: So I want to go back to the language that Goodell used. What year was Pryor suspended, Denton? Whatever year that was.
2: 2011.
0: Goodell, because he applied for, he appealed, rather, the decision of the five-game suspension. And what Roger said was, hey, buddy, you directly tried to use the supplemental draft in the NFL to duck your consequences from the collegiate level. Now, mind you, him being punished, trading tattoos for signed autographs is crazy. He should have been punished. But if Roger suspended him five games for that, Denton, what the hell was Sorsby about to have coming his way?
2: I mean, he's gonna get a full season.
0: Yeah, and essentially
2: did
0: that's what this is.
2: The one thing you can't do, like at least with the Terrell Pryor thing, you can do that in the NFL.
0: Right. Yeah. No problem
2: like,
0: with it at all.
2: How many guys are paying for haircuts in the NFL?
0: Right.
2: No.
0: Like,
2: hey, I'm gonna post you. I got 2 million followers. I'm gonna post you, and all of a sudden their business is booming. That's just capitalism. That's trading. That's bartering. That's all that Terrell Pryor was doing.
0: Right.
2: This is different.
0: Way different. Jeffrey Kessler though. And Brendan Sorsby going to put up a fight against the National Football League. I just wonder where it ultimately goes from here. But I go back to what I said a moment ago there to Denton. Like, this is – part of me is looking at Roger and going, well, is this your way of suspending him for his rookie year, making him, you know, not eligible till 2027? But, like, that's not the case. This is a little bit more than suspending you for your rookie year, because you're not going to get to find a coaching staff that believes in you and go through the pre-draft process and have the pro day and have teams come meet with you and talk to you. You're basically starting from ground zero. We may see him in the USFL or, as Denton mentioned, the Canadian Football League, trying to, you know, get it back and get something on tape for the NFL.
2: You just gave me an idea that would be hilariously desperate, but it could end up being accurate. What if that is the case? We want to be suspended. We are desperate to be suspended so we can find a coaching staff that actually wants to be a part of us. Please get us into the supplemental draft so we can be suspended. And honestly, he might win in court in that, because that's the play.
0: Right. Because you're right. Even if they do say, okay, we are going to allow the draft to happen, we still have the right to suspend you for the entirety of the season. 310-840-4910. This is fascinating. If you're just now joining us, man, we've talked a lot about the NBA draft the first couple hours of the show. We just finished wrapping up. Is the conversation surrounding Brennan Sorsby, the troubled Texas Tech quarterback. We know that he applied for the supplemental draft last week. I had doubts and reservations about how well that would go over. The National Football League today deciding, not only are we denying your application, we're not having a supplemental draft because you're the only one that's applying, and we don't feel like your case, your situation is deserving of being in the supplemental draft. How do you think this plays out? Do you think that Brennan Sorsby and his lawyer will sue the National Football League? 310-840-4910. And then do you see him being on an NFL roster during the 2026 season? 310-840-4910 is the number on that. I want to stick on the gridiron before we get back into the association. There is one team out in the Bay Area that can't get it right with their star wide receiver, and now their star tight end, he's running his trap as well. Give you the details on that next. 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
3: The NFL has decided Brennan Sorsby will not be entering the league this season. The quarterback will now have to focus on next year's draft in a potentially loaded class, including Arch Manning and Dante Moore. 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
11: From the 95.7 News Desk, I'm Chris Halef. Here's what's making news this hour. Halifax's Auditor General has asked police to look into some expenses filed by Mayor Andy Fillmore's office. A new report from Auditor General Andrew Heatherton found four transactions did not follow the city's policies. Heatherton says RCMP is investigating. The transactions included $14,000 for an external speechwriter and $90,000 for a reorganization of the mayor's office, neither of which were subjected to competitive bidding process. Meantime, Nova Scotia's Auditor General says the province's Office of Addictions and Mental Health is not providing effective oversight of mental health and addiction services. 5 years in, the Auditor General says the office has limited oversight and responsibility for mental health and addiction services, despite its role in setting policy direction and service standards. The audit also found the office lacks knowledge of the full range of services available across Nova Scotia. And Halifax police say three youth under the age of 16 are facing multiple charges following reports of them firing a BB gun at a fourth youth. HRP says that on Friday night, officers were dispatched to Lavender Walk and Greystone Drive, where a group of youths said one of them had been assaulted by another group before someone fired a shot from a BB gun. No one was injured, and all three suspects were arrested without incident. For more news, you can follow us on Twitter or at halifax.citynews.ca.
16: I'm meteorologist Dallas Deralders. We're looking at clouds with showers redeveloping this morning, then partial clearing as we go later in the day. 20 the high with a northwest wind of 20 to 40. And then Thursday, a mix of sun and cloud, chance of showers in the afternoon, 22 degrees. Friday, mainly cloudy, chance of showers 19. And then for Saturday, it's cloudy with showers, 20 degrees. So overall, a bit of an unsettled pattern as we go towards the end of the month.
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0: With One Sports tonight, bringing you the latest and greatest in the world of sports. We'll get back into the NBA coming up in about 12 minutes or so. Right now, though, I want to open up the phones at 310-840-4910. And for just now joining us, like I mentioned, we'll get back into the NBA draft coming up. But we also had massive news out of the National Football League today. Rare that you get a big-time news drop like this at the end of June. For the NFL, it was the NFL levying down a major punishment to one Brendan Sorsby, saying that no, he is not going to be eligible for the supplemental draft because there isn't going to be a supplemental draft coming up here for 2026. And the NFL's reasoning, look, bottom line is the only reason that you're here is because you can't play at Texas Tech next year. Well, why can't you play at Texas Tech next year? Because you broke probably the biggest rule in college and pro sports right now. You gambled on your own team. And the supplemental draft, here's the one thing that I feel like I didn't hit on it enough last week when we first talked about this. For all of you out there, because we had a lot of people, Denton, call in and was like, oh, he gambled in college. Why should he be punished at the NFL level? Dude, what I think people failed to realize, playing in the National Football League is a privilege, not a right. You know what I'm saying? It is a privilege, not a right. You know what I'm saying? So, like, all the anger and vitriol that people had about what I had to say last week, saying he didn't deserve to play because of what he did, What's your issue here? Is the best way, you know, that I can put it here. Why should he be allowed to play? What is the punishment for him breaking the rule? And the NFL saying not so fast. We're not going like cheese. I've said that phrase several different times here throughout the course of the first 6 months of this show, and it never gets the reaction that I'm looking for. I'm going to explain it real quick. If you go like cheese. Here's an example of going like cheese. You're walking down the street, someone steps on your shoe, spits at you, and you do nothing. You then went like cheese. The NFL is not going like cheese when it comes to Brendan Sorsby. They're not going to allow this Bama to ruin and jeopardize the integrity of the sport. So I love what the NFL chose to do. What fascinates me moving forward is the legal ramifications of this and what right Brendan Sorsby and his lawyer, Jeffrey Kessler, have here, right? It's like going into trial with Johnny Cochran, man. Johnny was getting people off. What did Johnny say about OJ? If the damn glove don't fit, you must acquit. Jeffrey Kessler is the damn Johnny Cochran of the NFL, man. He got Bounty Gate suspensions reduced. He got fines reduced. He got Brady a minimal suspension. I mean, it's been one of those things, man, where as the day has gone on, obviously my mind has been on the NBA draft and my beloved Washington Wizards. But this situation being in the back of my mind, I'm just like, damn, will this get messy? I happen to believe that it will. How do you all see this playing out? 310-840-4910. So they're not going to have a supplemental draft. He is eligible, though, to play in other sports leagues and to apply for the 2027 NFL draft. How do you see this ultimately playing out? One, do you agree with the National Football League and their decision to not hold a supplemental draft this year? And then two, do you see Brendan Sorsby and Jeffrey Kessler trying to sue the National Football League? And his lawyer, Jeffrey Kessler, has already threatened legal action against the NFL. I guess the better question is, one, do you agree with Rodgers' decision to take away the supplemental draft? And then two, what do you see happening as a result of Sorsby and his lawyer, Jeffrey Kessler, threatening legal action? What do you see coming from that? 310-840-4910 is the number. I'll answer it first before we get to you. And I see you all beginning to line up on the phone, so we will get to you here as quickly as we can. But I want to get my thoughts off first. I think that we're going to see a situation where I think we're going to see a situation where the NFL ultimately wipes the floor with him in court. And a judge is probably going to side with the National Football League when you consider the entire scope and context of the situation, honestly. So I don't see it going well for Brendan Sorsby. Here's the fascinating part. We were talking about this last segment if you're just now joining us. D-Day brought up the CFL. I immediately thought about the USFL. They just had the championship last weekend, 2 weekends ago. Can you play? Does it make sense for Sorsby, right, to play this USFL season, get good current tape against pros, not college guys, against pros, right? And then have the NFL talent evaluators reevaluate you at that point. Or, as Denton alluded to, do you just, if you're really that guy, do you just rely on the tape that's already out there? Real quick, Denton, any chance, like if a USFL team played a college team, you got the USFL team win? I do. Like this grown ass man.
1: What college team?
0: It gets tricky in terms of
1: if
0: the
1: they're
0: college.
1: Playing Ohio State. No,
0: probably not. Any of the big dogs, probably not. Woof woof. 310-840-4910 is the number on the talking text line. Let's get to Dan out in Ohio. Wanting to check in, Dan the man. What's going on, pal? Welcome into Western One Sports Night.
2: Linnell, thanks for taking my call here, man. So,
0: yes, sir.
2: Quick question for you. So, weighing in on the Sorsby, I guess. Predicament and hypothetically, so I did the math, and I'm sure you guys have talked about it before. The guy had over 6.8 bets per day over the last 4 years from 18 to 22.
0: Can you run that number back for us real quick? Because you just knocked my draws off with that, brother. That's insane.
2: 10,000 bets that they've, I guess, accounted for from the investigation from 18 to 22 years old. That's 2,500 bets a year, 6.8 bets a day. Let me ask you, do you think he deserves another chance? Do you think he'd be reformed from that? And B, what would you give up if he hypothetically could have gotten into the supplemental draft? What would you give up for that from a pick standpoint?
0: Excellent question, and I want you to hang on the line here for a second.
2: Sure.
0: One, I would give him a second chance. I believe in the second chances more than anybody else probably, you know, in the world, right? This is what happens. People make mistakes, dude. Like, I'm not this decision is not an indictment on Brendan Sorsby as a person. I think that would be ludicrous if anyone thought that. He's spoiled and a rotten brat and thought he can get away with it. That's okay. For me, I just will punish him severely just to ensure he learned the lesson. And I think that's what the NFL is doing. I would have let him be eligible for the supplemental draft, but then I would have suspended him for the entirety of his rookie year. This is worse because he's not getting that hands-on time with a staff, and he's not finding a group that's fell in love with him. And then what was the second part of your question, brother? I just lost my train of thought.
2: Yeah, no problem. So like your team, if
0: I was a team, what would I be willing to give up?
2: Pick.
0: What, I mean, I'm not giving up at max a fourth. And that's even really, really rich. Probably a fifth. We're realistically looking at somebody throwing out a fifth, honestly.
2: No, I appreciate it. And do you think you'll get a chance? This is my last question.
0: Yes, 100%. I think he's going to get a chance. He's going to have to go the legal route, which is what he's doing right now, to get that chance, though, is what's fairly ironic. Dan, I appreciate you as always, pal. Hope to hear from you soon, brother. 310-840-4910 is the number. How do you see the Brendan Sorsby situation playing out? We got the latest on that earlier this afternoon. The NFL announcing, there is no supplemental draft. Sorsby saying, oh yeah? Hire Jeffrey Kessler, known for repping Tom Brady in Deflategate, known for famously beating the NFL in an antitrust lawsuit back in the 90s. The Johnny Cochran of pro sports is what I'm calling Jeffrey Kessler. The question is this. Do you agree with Roger Goodell's decision to have no supplemental draft? And then two, he's going to sue the National Football League. What do you think is the result of that? Will he end up beating the NFL in court? And do you see him playing in the National Football League ultimately? 310-840-4910 is the number. Your calls and texts next.
3: Washington Wizards made BYU's A.J. DeBonza the number one pick in the NBA draft. Will DeBonza be the generational talent to bring a championship to the nation's capital for the first time in nearly 50 years? Westwood One Sports.
4: I'm meteorologist Alistair Alders. Well, following a break from the wet weather, we have showers redeveloping as we go through the morning, continuing to the early afternoon and then partial clearing later in the day. Northwesterly winds of 20 to 40 with a high of 20 degrees today. And then Thursday is a mix of sun and cloud, chance of showers in the afternoon, 22. Friday, mainly cloudy, chance of showers, 19 degrees. And looking ahead to Saturday, cloudy with showers and the high near 20 degrees.
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0: Sports Night. Here's Linnell Willingham.
1: I love this song. Every time we come back from break with it, I just feel the vibes raising instantly. This is Westwood One Sports Night. Wendy Augustin Charles and I, Willingham, I'll take you up to 3 a.m. Eastern Time as the party continues as we go coast to coast. We'll get back into the lead story of the night. Night one of the NBA draft in the books. And basketball in D.C. never, ever, ever going to be the same ever again after the Wizards go with A.J. DeBantha as the number one overall pick. We will let you hear from Warriors general manager Mike Dunleavy coming up in about 16 minutes as the Warriors had a little bit of friction tonight on draft night, but ultimately walked away with a super talented player at number 11 overall. We'll let you know who that was coming up in 16 minutes as well. 310-840-4910 is the number on the talking text line. Brennan Sorsby getting the hammer dropped on him today by Roger Goodell in the NFL, or as D-Day put it, getting sunned by the NFL. Roger and company decided, you know what? We're not going to have a supplemental draft this year. We know that you want to hop in this bad boy, but we're not going to do it.

0: the response from Brennan Sorsby shouldn't surprise anybody based off of how aggressive he and his camp were in the collegiate setting in terms of fighting for his rights, so to speak. The NFL is not going to jeopardize the integrity of their sport. They're just not. So last week, if you were tuned in, when he announced that he was going to enter the supplemental draft, I thought, you know what? Okay, he'll enter it. A team will take him because clearly there's some teams out there that believe in him. And he's a quarterback, right? The most, you know, important position in all the pro sports. You need one, right? And if a guy is there that you can bid on, you know, teams are going to overpay. But I also thought that while he's going to get selected, he's going to get suspended for the entirety of his rookie campaign because we had precedent on how Goodell feels about incidents that happened in college, and we have precedent for how Goodell feels about gambling in the NFL. Look at Calvin Ridley suspended indefinitely for gambling on the Atlanta Falcons. Roger suspended him indefinitely. Not one season, indefinitely, meaning you come back outside when I say you come back outside, which is, to Denton's point, stunning Calvin Ridley at that point. There's also precedent, right, of Roger handling a guy that wants to enter the supplemental draft to avoid consequences in college. We saw it with Terrell Pryor back in 2011. Obviously a less severe, you know, crime, not even a crime, right? Obviously a less severe situation that Pryor was in, trading autographs for tattoos. He got a 5-game suspension by Roger. And the language that was used is he entered the supplemental draft to avoid punishment at the collegiate level. And we're not playing that. 310-840-4910-1. Do you agree with Roger Goodell's decision to not hold a supplemental draft? And then two, what will Sorsby and Jeffrey Kessler suing? What will be the end result of that? Do you see him ultimately getting an opportunity in the NFL? 310-840-4910. Steve is in Cleveland wanting to check in. Steve, what's going on, man?
1: Hey, guys. First-time caller. Thanks for taking my call.
0: I appreciate you calling in, homie.
1: I'm sorry?
0: I said I appreciate you calling in, homie.
1: All right. Hey, so what I real quick, I just wanted to say about Sorsby. So you have so many other players that you have, beatings, domestic violence, you have murder. We talking about gambling with this kid, one. And two, it'd be one thing if he was gambling and throwing games. But if he's gambling on himself and on his team, I don't disagree with how the commissioner handled it, because I get it. You know, you don't want to open no doors. But at the same time, it would seem like it's a gray area. It seemed like you get the guy a little gray considering.
0: I don't think there's a gray area at all when you consider what is most important right now with pro sports. And I'm glad you brought up other, you know, violations of the personal conduct policy, like, you know, assault and battering and DV situations.
1: And murder.
0: I am not at all trying to minimize the severity of those situations. Nobody stands
1: right,
0: for
1: right.
0: anything like that. I'm a human and a man just like you are, bro. But
1: from
0: the NFL's perspective, gambling is a bigger problem. See, there's no domestic violence case that's going to impact the integrity of the game.
1: Absolutely right.
0: You know what I'm saying? There's no merit. There's no drug violation. There's no steroid use that's going to, you know, ultimately hurt the integrity of the game. And I think that's the big reason why Roger is coming down with the iron fist here on Brennan Sorsby.
1: I don't disagree with how he handled it. I'm just saying that when we talk about him betting, I look at the idea that he bet on himself and his team.
0: No, I see what you're saying.
1: He's not throwing a game.
0: We're not privy, and I appreciate the call, brother. Hope you call back soon, man. We're not privy to the every bet that he put in and all the details that he put in on these bets. We don't know if he bet against himself or the team. No one will ever know that. That just is what it is. We assume, but we don't really know. 310-840-4910. I think the funniest part of all of this has been the talent evaluators out there, the media members that are being spoon-fed info by Sorsby's agent saying, oh, yeah, we had a would have been a first-round pick, second-round pick, first-round grade, my ass. Not a shot in hell that that would have been the case. It's just not. But his agent doing some good damn work for him. 310-840-4910. Dan is in Milwaukee wanting to check in. What's going on, Dan?
2: Tonight, thank you for taking my call. Thank you for taking my call. It's a pleasure to speak with you.
0: Yes, sir. I appreciate you calling in, man.
2: This one hits a little hard for me because I've gone back and forth. I grew up in Cincinnati, okay. So I'm Big Red Machine guy. And following Pete Rose, no, I didn't. Yeah, I did. I'm sorry. Yeah, I did. But he continues making appearances in Las Vegas and at the Hard Rock Casino in Miami and the casino opening in Cincinnati. I applaud Roger Goodell for what he did today. I think that it should be longer than, longer than maybe 1 year of suspension if they do let this kid in the league, because when it comes down to it, a domestic violence or a narcotics or a murder, it all taints the game because it does violate the integrity of the game, because these are people that we are spending a lot of money on. We make them very wealthy, and then...
0: Well, here's why I push back. Here's why I respectfully push back, bro. They're not role models, though. You know what I'm saying?
2: So I agree with you on that. I completely agree with you on that. But we are spending our money to make them very wealthy, and they get a sense of entitlement that they are above the law.
0: You feel like you're owed something. As a fan, and this is probably on a team-by-team basis, like with me, I get pissed if a Commanders player does something stupid, because it's like, damn, bro. You know what I'm saying? From your vantage point, you're looking at it like, damn, man, I put money into this. I buy jerseys. I have season tickets, and you're screwing me, is kind of what you're alluding to. Right? And I agree with you. Appreciate the call as always, man. I hope to hear from you soon. 310-840-4910. Paul out in Westfield wants to check in. Paul, what's going on, man? Welcome into Westfield One Sports Night.
3: Good evening, man. How are you, sir?
0: I'm good, brother, man. Good to hear your voice, man. Thanks for calling.
3: Yes, sir. Now, as a Hampden County Commissioner in the Hall of Justice, I grew up there 28 years. So,
0: okay.
3: To the last caller, there's a big difference. I have all the legal, simple terms that we can understand in one sentence. And there's something called accountability and intent. And what you call, did you gain or lose? So if this gentleman six bets a day in a legal state, probably looked at 30 or 40 a day and picked six. And if he's smart and he made or lost, there's a big difference. And that no one stuck with it as a victim of a crime is a huge difference. And to compare the two, it's just not fair. But now, in fairness, look at the situation of justice where you have the NFL player violated his probation and got 30 days in jail, and he should. Let him wake up. And this kid with the attitude of trying to sue, when you're doing something that's technically illegal and the accountability and action by law required within the rules that they guide and outline that you're aware of, you don't sue and say you took away my opportunity. The NFL doesn't have what you call culpability, intent, or motive to block him. But they do have the responsibility to hold them accountable.
0: And that's the key. And I'm glad that Roger ultimately did that today. I got to cut you short because we're up against the clock, pal, but I hope to hear from you soon. 310-840-4910. If the calls keep rolling in on this, we'll keep moving with it. What do you think happens with Brendan Sorsby? Do you agree with Goodell's decision to take away the supplemental draft? And then will he win the battle in court against the National Football League? Final hour of power and more of your calls next here on Westwood One Sports Night.
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9: From the National Newsroom of the Canadian Press, I'm Karen Rebo. The federal government is reportedly about to announce the first two major projects to receive a national interest designation. A trio of federal cabinet ministers will be in Yellowknife Wednesday, where they're expected to announce the listing of two Arctic projects, the Grays Bay Road and Port Project and the Mackenzie Valley Highway Project, as being in the national interest. The designation under the Building Canada Act would allow the government to fast-track approvals and skirt some environmental laws, but must first go through a consultation process. Transport Minister Stephen MacKinnon and Crown Indigenous Relations Minister Rebecca Ulte are expected to announce the start of that process Wednesday. Energy Minister Tim Hodgson is also set to be at the announcement. Sources are expecting him to give an update on a deep geological repository planned for Canada's nuclear waste in northwestern Ontario. A dispute that began with snarky social media posts between Alberta's premier and the mayor of Calgary escalated into a full-on government-to-government standoff. Calgary City Councillors voted Tuesday to reject rolling back noise rules for off-site concerts ahead of the upcoming Calgary Stampede Festival, despite a warning letter from Premier Danielle Smith that if changes weren't made by June 30th, the province would intervene. Mayor Jeremy Farkas says it's about respecting nearby residents.
11: To be clear, this is not about stampede. It's about reasonable rules that reflect the expectation that no business is above the law and gets a free pass to treat their neighbors like garbage.
9: Smith had said the city's behaving like the fun police with the new noise restrictions. A Manitoba by-election has been called for next month in the northern riding of the Pas-Kamisak. The vote will be held July 21st to fill the seat left vacant after the death of Amanda Laithlin of the governing NDP. In 2015, Laithlin became the first ever First Nations woman elected to the Manitoba legislature. She died in March at the age of 49 after taking a leave of absence due to health issues. More details are being revealed in that second ransom note received by the family of Nancy Guthrie. The second note claims Nancy died shortly after she was taken from her Tucson home February 1st. Tuesday morning, Today Show host Savannah Guthrie made a desperate plea on the program, asking for anyone with information about her mom to come forward. Here's reporter Aaron Katursky.
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13: Savannah and her siblings received two notes the FBI believed were from the same sender, but so far have not led to the kidnapper. The first note demanded millions in Bitcoin. Sources said the second claimed Nancy Guthrie was no longer alive. Investigators have not stopped either. They're still working to identify the masked man at her front door and trace the items he carried, including a backpack sold at Walmart, gloves, holster, and gun.
9: This is the Canadian Press. In sports, Colombia has booked its spot in the World Cup's round of 32. Colombia edged Congo 1-0 in Mexico to move to the top of Group K. Cristiano Ronaldo scored twice in Portugal's 5-0 win over Uzbekistan. Croatia prevailed 1-0 over Panama at Toronto Stadium, and England played to a scoreless tie with Ghana. Team Canada plays later today in its final group stage finale in Vancouver. Canada needs at least a tie with Switzerland to secure first place in Group B and get to play its first knockout stage game in Vancouver. And the Toronto Raptors have selected power forward Allen Graves with the 19th overall pick in the first round of the NBA draft.
14: I have a great feel for the game, a very cerebral player. Just offensively, just being able to be that connector piece.
9: Graves averaged 11.8 points, 6.5 rebounds, and 1.8 assists per game for the Santa Clara Broncos last season. From the Canadian Press, I'm Karen Rebo.
15: I'm meteorologist Alistair Alders. We're looking at clouds with showers redeveloping this morning, then partial clearing as we go later in the day. 20 the high with a northwest wind of 20 to 40. And then Thursday, a mix of sun and cloud, chance of showers in the afternoon, 22 degrees. Friday, mainly cloudy, chance of showers 19. And then for Saturday, it's cloudy with showers, 20 degrees. So overall, a bit of an unsettled pattern as we go towards the end of the month.
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0: is Westwood One Sports Night. Here's Linnell Willingham.
1: You bet it's Westwood One Sports Night. I am Linnell Willingham. Shout out to the big voice guy. Final hour of power as we continue to take you coast to coast. Kicking it, man. Having a good time here on Westwood One Sports Night. We get you up to 3 a.m. Eastern Time. The top story in the world is the fact that the NBA draft is officially in the books. Night one, that is, officially in the books. We will recap the top stories out of the NBA draft coming up here momentarily, including my way, way too early prediction for NBA Rookie of the Year. Before we do that, I want to get more of your calls here while we have them on the Brendan Sorsby situation. If you're just joining us, last week Sorsby applied for the supplemental draft, and he announced his decision to, you know, enter the supplemental draft. And fast forward to today, Roger Goodell and company saying, we're not even going to have a supplemental draft. Last week, I was very adamant about if he is eligible and if he does get selected by a team, Roger Goodell is going to come down with the iron fist in terms of a suspension for Brendan Sorsby. He's actually taking it a step further by not having the supplemental draft at all, because now Sorsby can't figure out which team really wants him. He can't build that intimate relationship with a program. Even if he would have been suspended, that relationship, knowing that they want you, would have been enough of a selling point for me if I was, you know, somebody advising Sorsby moving forward here. Question I have is this. One, is Roger Goodell right in his decision to not have a supplemental draft? And then two, Brendan Sorsby has hired the big guns. Jeffrey Kessler famously beat the NFL in court back in the early 90s due to an antitrust lawsuit involving free agency. He also represented Tom Brady in Deflategate. He also helped fight Hella Bounty Gate suspensions for Saints players and helped reduce fines and things of that nature. I've called him all night the Johnny Cochran of the National Football League, man. Do you see Brendan Sorsby and Jeffrey Kessler beating the NFL in court this time around and there being a supplemental draft despite this ruling initially here from the NFL? 310-840-4910 is the number. Christian out in Hawthorne, California, wanting to check in. What's going on, Christian? Welcome in.
2: Hey, how you doing, man?
1: I'm doing swell, brother. Appreciate you chiming in.
2: I have like my own take on it, but I'll answer your questions really quick. I think Roger Goodell, like in the end of the day, yeah, he's right. But at the same time, I think it should just be up to the teams whether they want to sign him or not. Mm. And that's on them, right? Like, take the risk, right?
1: Right.
2: But
1: overall, I agree with that, by the way.
2: Yeah, yeah.
1: You're stripping them of the opportunity to even make the decision if you cancel.
2: Exactly, because it just, yeah, it's like a whole other web for that. But my whole opinion on this thing is just kind of like, with sports in general, though, sports betting, it's like they promote it so much. Like, why do you promote it? So I get it. It's to grow the sport and it's to get people to watch it for views and everything. But it's like, why do that and then not expect the players to not involve themselves in that? Like, you know, like it's not just the NFL, like baseball has been caught so many times with that, like in Madwell Classe, right? Like, and they catch them and they're catching them with their digital footprint and everything.
1: But here's
2: the
1: whole thing, right? And I'm going to let you continue.
2: No, you're good. You're good.
1: My thing is, bro, they're catching people, but if you think that the people that are getting caught are the only people doing it,
2: definitely not. No, that's why mixed people do. There's more people doing it.
1: I think it's going to continue to happen and get worse because I believe it's super difficult to police.
2: Oh yeah, that's true. That's true because even without like sports betting today, like the apps and everything, now people were still doing it back in the day. You know, just more low key on the down low and everything. So it happened, but I mean, hey. As long as you don't get caught, you know what I mean? Again, the integrity of the sport, it is what it is, but it's like, bro, like, you know what?
1: I want to push back on something you said, though, because I know a lot of people kind of naturally say this, and there's nothing wrong with your thought. People always like, well, they're promoting it so much. They're promoting it so much. I'm a huge Grand Theft Auto fan. I can't wait to. I think it's November 19th is when a new GTA comes out. Just because I'm online playing Fortnite, shooting people up, I'm not going to go out in the streets and do it. You know what I'm saying?
2: Hey, so
1: you
2: can't. There's people that do that, though. You know what I mean?
1: Sad.
2: There's people that get influenced, though. That's the thing. You know, like we're smart enough to not do that, but somebody else, sadly, they're not. You know what I mean?
1: I dig it, brother. I appreciate you as always, man. 310-840-4910. Let's run through the rest of these before we get back into the NBA. Darren is out in Denver, calling from the Mile High. What's going on, Darren?
3: Youngest in charge, thanks for having me on. I've got a sorby story that no one knows about. I just moved up here a couple days ago because mom's in hospice and I got to see her before she passes. But she's a woman of faith, so we know where she's going.
1: For sure, man.
3: I used to work in Dallas, Texas for a mobile company, and Sorsby played for Lake Dallas. One of his family members came in and renewed a phone and told me everything, that he paid Kessler $500,000. This is against the NCAA lawsuit, and that also three teams.
1: Can I stop you real quick? Can I stop you for clarity's sake? So you're saying he had Kessler as his lawyer when fighting the college suit too?
3: All I know is the family member said he paid $500,000 to the lawyer, so it could have been Kessler.
1: Shoosh. Well, you pay $500,000 to somebody hoping to get off. You know what I'm saying? So if he paid him, so here's the importance of what you said. He paid him $500,000. That means there's going to be a hell of a fight being put up because he paid for it.
4: Oh, yeah. And then three teams had a second round grade on him, Dolphins, Jets, and I did not know the third team.
1: Do you buy that, by the way?
4: Legal battle going on for sure.
1: I'm not sure if I buy that three teams had a second round grade on him, but it kind of is.
4: Well, he said she's a member, but.
1: What the family member said, too. Okay. Gotcha.
4: Yeah.
1: We'll see how it ultimately plays out.
4: I've been traveling, so I can't wait for you to get back to the NBA segment so I can hear how my Dallas Mavericks did today.
1: Oh, you're going to be thrilled about your Mavericks, pal. I appreciate you. We'll get to the NBA coming up here in a second, man. Brendan is in Rhode Island, so I will wrap up our Brendan Sorsby talk. Brendan, what's going on, man? You got the final one.
5: What's going on, Doug?
1: What's going on?
5: Good. You hear me?
1: Yep, I got you.
5: Yeah, first time listener, first time caller, bro.
1: So, I don't think
5: Sorsby should really be nixed from the supplemental draft. I mean, it's on the owners, the teams to decide who's going to draft and sign. And as far as we know, like, he didn't bet against himself or his team. He signed an NIL deal for $5 million. You know, like, you look back at the MLB and Pete Rose, right? Mm-hmm. He never bet against his team to lose, but he's blacklisted from the Hall of Fame. And he's got some of the best numbers and stats in the MLB. And, like, where I think that Sorsby tripped up was he could have had any of his boys just place a bet with whatever money he made off that $5 million NIL deal. Mm-hmm. And just, you know, he got caught, which, I mean, it's going to happen. I mean, it's legal now with sports betting and everything.
1: Right.
5: And it's a very sketchy kind of tripped up situation where you can't really sit there and say one way or the other, but at least he didn't bet against himself, you know what I mean? Like, yeah. He bet.
1: So do we know that for sure? Everybody keeps assuming that. Do we know that for sure or not?
5: Well, that's what I read. I mean, I can't say for sure.
1: I'm saying that I don't know if the people they put it in the article even know. And I appreciate the call, brother.
5: Well,
1: it's all fascinating when it comes to this Brendan Sorsby situation. I hope he's really learned his lesson. I do, because I'd hate to see him throw a career away and millions of dollars away because he can't stop putting $5 parlays in. Now, clearly it was more than that. That would be my problem if I got caught sports gambling. They'd be like, damn it, he put out a 24-legger, one reception. It gets me geeked up, and I'm happy that we have the best gambling sponsor in America with our pals at the DraftKings Sportsbook. I'm going to play so many $5 parlays this year during the NFL season. I say it to Denton Day all the time, because this is going to be like our fifth football season together. I'm going to change my life this year. I've said it every year since we started working together, man, that I'm going to change my life this year when it comes to this sports gambling. A bunch of dudes had their lives changed tonight forever with the 2026 NBA draft. Night one in the books. And here's what I'll say. My biggest takeaway is from tonight in the draft. The top four dudes that we have been talking about throughout the entirety of this process, none of those four dudes are going to win the Rookie of the Year in 2026, and I'll tell you why. As far as A.J. DeBanza goes, because of who he is going to be playing alongside in the nation's capital, Trae Young, Anthony Davis, Keyshawn George, Trey Johnson, I don't know, and I could be totally wrong on this, I don't know if he is going to have the offensive numbers necessary to win this award. And let's just be frank about it, right? The Rookie of the Year in the NBA is 1,000% a offensive award. And usually, right, the leading rookie scorer is the guy that wins the award. I don't believe that's going to be A.J. DeBanta. I also don't believe that it's going to be Darren Peterson. When you look at who he's sharing the floor with, Lauri Markkanen, Jaren Jackson, Keontae George, Ace Bailey, I just don't think the shots are going to be there for him. Not saying that him and DeBanta aren't going to score. They're going to score. They're going to fill it up. But they simply aren't going to have the volume that maybe some other guys are going to have. Cameron Boozer, he's the guy that I think is kind of like a dark horse, because I do look at his opportunity in Memphis and go, well, Islam, who's taking opportunities away from you? And the answer really is nobody. My question with Boozer, yeah, I know all the scouts love him. I know he's got a great head of hair. His beard connects. He's light-skinned. There's so much to love about Boozer, dog. He is literally the prince who was promised. But when the tough gets going and you're in the NBA having to bang 82 nights a year, we'll see just how big, bad, and tough Cameron Boozer is. I don't think he wins the Rookie of the Year. I don't think Caleb Wilson wins it because he doesn't have the offensive skill to do so. I think there's one clear-cut Rookie of the Year in the NBA. It's going to be Darius Acuff, who went 7th overall tonight to the Sacramento Kings. He is the best scorer in this class, not named DeBanta, not named Peterson. And I know some of you are probably saying, well, what the hell is that saying, Linnell? Those are two prolific scorers that would have been at the top of any draft here recently, outside of Wemby and Flag. And I'm real quick on the Flag piece. If A.J. DeBanta was in last year's draft, I think there were some talent evaluators that would have taken him first. I'm just saying. But with Acuff in his situation, if you're a Kings fan out there, you should be salivating at the opportunity that he gets. And I think the most important piece of this, when it comes to his rookie year with the Kings, they've got to pull everyone into the gym, veterans, rookies, scouts, trainers, the people in the front office, and say, let's make no mistake about it, right? Yeah, he's a rookie. But we're giving him the keys to the offense right away. We're rolling out the basketball. I would have him stand at the damn free throw line. I'd have everybody else standing on the baseline. And I'd roll it out to him slow, like you're hitting the triangle button in 2K, right? And I say, hey, y'all, this is his team, without a shadow of a doubt. And fall the hell in line. He will win the Offensive Rookie of the Year. One, because he's going to have the most opportunities. I almost said ops. I was listening to a Dan Quinn presser earlier, Denton. So the ops is in my vocabulary right now. He's going to have the most opportunities, though. He will get the necessary shot attempts to be the Offensive Rookie of the Year. And I think the efficiency is going to be there as well. Another massive takeaway that I had tonight was just the overall dysfunction that seems to exist right now in Golden State with the Warriors. There was some audio that, not audio, some video from the Warriors war room that went viral tonight. It was Warriors owner Joe Lacob and their general manager Mike Dunleavy seemingly disagreeing on where they should go with the number 11 overall pick. It ultimately ends up being Jaxel Lendenborg from the University of Michigan. And dysfunction aside for Golden State, I love the pick. I think he's a guy that can fit alongside Steph Curry seamlessly. He can take some of the offensive load off, because I think he's going to be a guy that walks in right away and is able to put the ball in the cup. But the bigger picture issue is there trouble in paradise here? Just look at the timeline here of Golden State post-championship. Jordan Poole gets punched in the mouth. Klay Thompson's out of there. Steph Curry injured, missing time all throughout the course of the regular season. And then Draymond's podcast gets dropped. Why do you mention Draymond's podcast, Linnell? Because I think his ego has gone up 1,000 ego points since the podcast has kind of come into fruition, right? And he's always running his mouth on there. I look at Draymond Green as one of the big reasons why the Warriors are where they are right now. Where are they? They're a dynasty, a former dynasty, that is now scratching and clawing to get into the play-in tournament. They have all acknowledged, from Kerr to Draymond, that, hey, maybe our goals in 2026 look a little bit different than what they did in 2017. And that's okay. I continue to believe, though, with Golden State, if they can put their egos to the side, if they can get on one accord and get some talent in between the margins, they'll be frisky in the Western Conference simply off the strength of having Steph Curry. Their offseason in terms of what they do in July via the trade and free agency is going to be huge and tell a lot of the story as to what they'll be. The other side of the coin is this. Why are the Warriors in this situation? They should be in the position to be a contender right now, despite guys being up there in age. They have swung and missed on so many draft picks. And when I say swung and missed, not like the dudes are busting out of the league, but they're not living up to their draft billing. Moses Moody, Podemski, James Wiseman, Jonathan Kuminga, and that one's a self-inflicted wound because Steve Kerr. It's 2 a.m. Eastern time. I can say this. Was like Steve Kerr's wife like cheating on him with Kuminga? That's the only thing I can think of as to why he hated Jonathan Kuminga. Or maybe it's because Kuminga didn't brush his damn hair. I didn't like that. Somebody that brushes their hair routinely here on the show. Him and Kevin Durant got a whole lot in common. Ashy, nappy hair. That's what you do here on Late Night Radio. You Joan. But no, their inability to hit on the draft picks and make them a part of the core and have them fit in between the margins is why they're in this spot right now. Yaxel could be the saving grace. I believe he's got all NBA upside. The fact that people are saying, oh, we're not going to draft him because he's 24, I look at that totally opposite than what some people do. I look at that and go, that means there's going to be no rookie wall. That means there's going to be grown man strength. And maybe, just maybe, he contributes sooner and reaches his ceiling faster, right? Because he's already 24. I don't look at it as a negative at all. 7'4 wingspan, dribble, pass, shoot. There's nothing Yaxel Lindenborg can't do. His biggest flaw is his birth certificate. There's nothing he can do about that. There is trouble in paradise, though. I don't believe all is well in Golden State. The fact that that video went viral online of those two arguing in the war room, it looked like, talking with their hands and getting passionate, it's not a good look. You know what's an even worse look? Addressing it. GM of the Warriors, Mike Dunleavy, did just that during his post-draft media availability.
6: Yeah, we got into it about best golf course in San Francisco. And he didn't agree with me, which, you know, it's all in the eye of the beholder. But no, I mean, the other guy that you brought up and the other play, like, this is a really strong draft. So I felt like once we got to 9, 10, 11, we were going to be anxious to see who falls there. But we felt like at 11, no matter what happened, we were going to get a player. So as far as the discussion with Joe and I, yeah, I mean, I think at that point there's probably some talks about trades and things like that. But ultimately, we were all in agreement to land on taking Axel.
7: Thanks. What would Steve at a panel right before the draft mentioned to the public panel that there were it was a good thing you're at 11 and not 12, that there were 11 players. I don't know, again, if you want to get that specific, but it relatively true?
6: Yeah, I mean, I think I said it last week. I'm glad, you know, we were at 11, not 15. You know, 15, would, if we had made the playoffs, we would have been at 15 and, you know, sitting there a week ago, like, man, I wish we would have made the playoffs, but I'm really happy we have 11. So, yeah, I mean, if I'm being frank, we had 11 players in this draft. So going into it, we knew we'd get one. Maybe a couple extra made it through, but it was definitely a tight line there of where we're picking.
1: There's so much to unpack with that. One, he tried to tell a joke, which really just was him outing the situation, saying, yeah, we were arguing about the best, or we're disagreeing about the best golf course in San Francisco. My ass. He then goes on to tell you, yeah, we were in disagreement about a player. You know what we don't know? Did they draft who Dunleavy wanted or who Joe Lacob wanted? We know it's Yaxel, but who wanted him more? Based off of what Dunleavy said there at the end of it, he mentioned trades were a possibility. Joe Lacob wants to win. more than anything. I don't think Joe Lacob has the patience to watch this team with Steph Curry on it still not be a title contender. So when you talk about a potential trade for number 11 overall, that would be bringing a pretty big fish back to the Bay Area, something that maybe ownership wanted to do for the short term, but in the long term, Dunleavy say, hey, Slim, that's just not the best course of action for us as an organization, and I can respect it. Warriors are going to be one of the most fascinating teams to watch coming up here during the 2026 season. More importantly, what are they going to do to continue to improve this roster? Because I doubt, based off of the demeanor and body language of Joe Lacob, he ain't trying to lose. But how do they get better in the margins without a whole lot of assets and capital? There was one big winner of the entire week. It's only Tuesday, Linnell. Wednesday now. Still, one team already here, as we sit here early Wednesday morning, has already won the week. The Milwaukee Bucks should take a bow for how they have handled themselves as an organization over the past calendar year. Because I think it's deeper than rap, right? They shut Giannis down against his will. He went to the NBA Players Association about it, all because they wanted to tank. They knew what it was. They knew that the writing was on the wall with Giannis. They were going to move him. Everyone kept saying, why didn't you just move him at the deadline? Why'd you drag this out? I'll tell you why they didn't move him at the deadline. You didn't know at the deadline what pick you could possibly get. You didn't know at the deadline what pick exactly you were moving him for. Last night you did. You got the 13th overall pick. You got a first in 2031. You got a first in 2033. And more importantly, you have now moved on from your franchise icon, and you don't have a bottom five roster in the sport. You moved on from your franchise icon, and if all things go well and you're healthy, you should be very much in that playoff play-in conversation within the landscape of the Eastern Conference. I'm not saying they're going to be a top five, top six seed, but it wouldn't stun me. I've seen crazier things than the Bucks finishing with the 7th seed or the 8th seed or the 9th seed. They had 2 lottery picks. They had to knock it out of the park, and they absolutely did. At number 10 overall, they go with Braden Burries out of Arizona. And at number 13 overall, they take a guy that I think has as much upside as anybody in this class. It was Nate Amen out of Tennessee. And I always refer to what DeBanza said a couple of weeks ago when he was asked, outside of yourself, who are the best players in this class? First, he listed Darren Peterson. And second, it wasn't Cameron Boozer or Caleb Wilson that he listed. He listed Nate Amen. So I'm excited about what the Bucks could be. They've got Khalil Ware. They've got Miles Turner. They've got Nate Amen. The size that this group has is real. Question is, how will Taylor Jenkins mesh it all together and get this thing to work and have them function as a unit? The other big news that we got, I will tell you, coming up on the other side of the break, this is Westwood One Sports Night.
0: The U.S. men's national team is cruising. USA! They've clinched first place in Group D. Can they finish group play 3-0? U.S. versus Turkey. 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
6: From the 95.7 News Desk, I'm Chris Aleph. Here's what's making news this hour. Halifax's Auditor General has asked police to look into some expenses filed by Mayor Andy Fillmore's office. A new report from Auditor General Andrew Heatherton found 4 transactions did not follow the city's policies. Heatherton says RCMP is investigating. The transactions included $14,000 for an external speechwriter and $90,000 for a reorganization of the mayor's office, neither of which were subjected to competitive bidding process. Meantime, Nova Scotia's Auditor General says the province's Office of Addictions and Mental Health is not providing effective oversight of mental health and addiction services. 5 years in, the Auditor General says the office has limited oversight and responsibility for mental health and addiction services, despite its role in setting policy direction and service standards. The audit also found the office lacks knowledge of the full range of services available across Nova Scotia. And Halifax police say 3 youth under the age of 16 are facing multiple charges following reports of them firing a BB gun at a 4th youth. HRP says that on Friday night, officers were dispatched to Lavender Walk and Greystone Drive, where a group of youths said one of them had been assaulted by another group before someone fired a shot from a BB gun. No one was injured and all 3 suspects were arrested without incident. For more news, you can follow us on Twitter or at halifax.citynews.ca.
7: Meteorologist Alistair Alders. Well, following a break from the wet weather, we have showers redeveloping as we go through the morning, continuing to the early afternoon and then partial clearing later in the day. Northwesterly winds of 20 to 40 with a high of 20 degrees today. And then Thursday is a mix of sun and cloud, chance of showers in the afternoon, 22. Friday, mainly cloudy, chance of showers, 19 degrees. And looking ahead to Saturday, cloudy with showers and the high near 20 degrees.
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0: Here's Lynell Willingham.
1: This is Westwood One Sports Night. Oliver, every time you play this comeback from break, bro, I got to really listen closely to hear what the hell she's actually saying. Shout out to the guy, Gonna Wanna. Hopefully he's a huge AJ DeBanza fan, because DeBanza is a huge Gonna fan. DeBanza, the number one overall pick in the 2026 NBA draft by way of the Washington Wizards, Chocolate City, getting themselves a star to usher in the next era of Wizards basketball. I don't think he's going to be the Rookie of the Year, though. That distinction will belong to Darius Acuff of the Sacramento Kings, who went 7th overall. Last night, a lot of our time was spent on the Giannis Antetokounmpo sweepstakes that finally went final. We finally saw the biggest domino of the NBA offseason fall. Giannis gets dealt to the Miami Heat for the package that had been on the table for a while, according to a lot of insiders. Immediately, though, about 20 minutes after, maybe not even that long after the deal was announced, I immediately started thinking about the other team that was interested and aggressive in their pursuit of Giannis Antetokounmpo. That was the Boston Celtics. And they dangled former Finals MVP Jaylen Brown in 2 firsts in exchange for Giannis's services. The question that I asked earlier tonight, and I'll reiterate it and ask here again, is the reward worth the risk? The potential reward was them acquiring Giannis Antetokounmpo, and in the short term, being the best team within the Eastern Conference. They acquired Giannis. If they would have acquired Giannis, talking about Boston, right off the rip, they are immediately in the driver's seat out east. I don't think there was an argument. But the risk that you run is the risk that we're seeing play out here in real time. You can't keep dangling Jaylen Brown out there for folks, right? I used the relationship analogy earlier in the show. How many times can you go up to your significant other and go, hey, babe, I'm interested in potentially getting a better girlfriend if I could go bag one? What do you expect your significant other to say? Oh, it's fine, honey. It'll be okay. I don't care if you're a man, a woman, or other. You're not going for it. You're just not. You're just not having it. That's why I look at this situation with Boston and go, okay, how many times can you dangle Jaylen Brown, right, and not end up closing the deal and then bring him back and massage things over and act as if everything's okay? You can't. You just can't. But Boston's going to try. Their general manager, Brad Stevens, he tried earlier tonight as he gave us his thoughts on where things currently stand with the relationship between Boston and Jaylen Brown.
2: It's like, you know, I'm never going to predict the future, but like every indication, everything that I think about is over the past few years has been building around those guys, right? And so obviously you never know. But at the same time, I think the one thing I want to make very clear is how valued he's always been. He's been amazing. He's been an amazing teammate, great person to be around. And you know, whether that run ends 10 years from now, when he retires, or before, there's a lot to celebrate. And you know, that we have a great relationship and an open relationship, where we talk about everything. And, but I don't want to predict the future, but you know, I look at it as this is our team.
1: Brad Stevens, you're a smart cookie. This was dumb as hell on your behalf. The juice not worth the squeeze, in my opinion. Because the move to acquire Giannis, yeah, it would have made you better in the short term. But in the long term, is Boston better off as a result? I think not. I was pretty, you know, steadfast in this last night. He has played his final game as a member of the Boston Celtics. Talk about Jaylen Brown. I fully believe that Jaylen Brown has played his final game with the Celtics. You can't keep doing this to a guy and expect him not to get upset, expect him not to take it personally. And for all the people out there who say, oh, it's a business, it's a business, it's a business. Okay. Things get personal in business, guys. It just is what it is. Brad Stevens, in the audio we just played for you, he had that to say during his post-draft media availability. Ahead of round one, we heard from Shams Charania, who gave us his spin on where things currently stand with the relationship between Jaylen Brown and the Celtics.
3: For Boston here.
4: Malika, sources tell me that even after the failed trade of Giannis and the Celtics, that the team has engaged and listened on trade conversations and offers around Jaylen Brown even today. They've talked to teams, and teams that I've spoken to feel like there is a level of intention behind this with the Celtics, but that doesn't mean a trade will necessarily happen. Jaylen Brown has 3 years left on his deal at a supermax clip. He is extension eligible this offseason, 2 years, $140 million plus. So a decision on that will be due if he is on the roster. Either way it goes, there's going to be some hard conversations and a level of a fallout here with the Celtics and Jaylen Brown.
1: Shams saying, hey, they're trading them, y'all. That's kind of how I feel about it. And like I said, I was steadfast with it last night. I don't believe you can come back from this. I think the relationship between the Celtics and Jaylen Brown, I think it's unsalvageable. I think it's past the point of return. And I think he's played his last game in a Celtics uniform. Question is, now that the world, right, seemingly knows, hey, we're trying to move on from this guy, what does that do to his value around the association? That's why I keep asking the question. Is the reward, was the reward, the potential reward, worth the nasty risk that you've ran? 310-840-4910 is the number. Let's go out to the Peach State. I got Johnny in Georgia, Atlanta, Georgia, to be specific. Johnny, what you got for us, man?
5: What's going on? Hey, can I say something about that sorority thing real quick?
1: Of course, brother.
5: So I'll put like this. I hope they had a supplemental draft because I want to look at an organization that would draft him over drafting a quarterback that was in the Super Bowl, but y'all blackball him because he want to take a knee against police brutality, but y'all going to be okay with drafting a quarterback that pretty much hurt the integrity of the game. So I wanted to open up a quarterback about that, but that's here no say right now. But that's what I want to see. But my thing with I don't think it hurt the Jaylen Brown thing at all, because guess what? I love him in Atlanta, or I love him with my Pacers, and I don't think it hurt him at all. But then I want to say something about the draft. Yeah. Hey, man, I don't care what nobody say. Wilson is the best player at this draft this year. And last thing, the Bucks won the draft tonight by drafting Nate Emmitt.
1: Yep.
5: They won the draft, the trade, and everything else. I never seen nobody got robbed with a Nerf gun, but that was the Miami Heat guy did. They got robbed with a Nerf gun, and the Bucks will be back on top before the Miami Heat will. That's my take, man.
1: Hey, Johnny, before we let you run, brother, you know that's the first time you done.
5: What's going on?
1: You've been calling in there, and now you're one of our number one supporters, brother. You ain't tell us you got two teams now, Slim. You ain't tell us you're for the Pacers and the Hawks. Talk about some of my
5: Pacers. I've been a Pacers fan since I was 12 years old. Okay. The Hawks just piss me off and makes me mad every now and then, so it's kind of hard to support them. But I do want to see the whole team do good. So I like the draft.
1: Did you like Fleming's?
5: I like Fleming's. I think he's a leader. He's not a good scorer, but he's a leader in something at a point guard position that we need. I like Fleming's. I wish they would have gotten Nate Emmitt, but they didn't. But I'm glad they didn't get there.
1: Hey, Johnny, I'm glad you know ball when it comes to Nate Emmitt, man. Brother can play.
5: Oh, yeah, yeah.
1: It's just last year. Last year wasn't a good showing for him because of what they asked him to do.
5: Yeah.
1: I appreciate you as always, brother. I got to let you run. Thanks for calling us per usual, man. 310-840-4910 is how you reach us here on the talking text line. Why did I give the number out? I don't know, because we're not taking any more calls. We will read some texts, though, and put the show to bed by recapping a night that started off horribly for me, but ended horribly as well, low-key. That's next here on Westwood One Sports Night.
0: South Beach is going Greek.
6: Yeah!
0: The Miami Heat have won the Giannis Antetokounmpo sweepstakes, acquiring the two-time MVP in a blockbuster deal that includes Tyler Hero. Can Giannis restore Heat culture and put Miami back in the title picture? Westwood One Sports.
7: I'm meteorologist Alistair Alders. We're looking at clouds with showers redeveloping this morning, then partial clearing as we go later in the day. 20 the high with a northwest wind of 20 to 40. And then Thursday, a mix of sun and cloud, chance of showers in the afternoon, 22 degrees. Friday, mainly cloudy, chance of showers 19. And then for Saturday, it's cloudy with showers, 20 degrees. So overall, a bit of an unsettled pattern as we go towards the end of the month.
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13: It's the best part of this. 310-840-4910, the number. Here on Westwood One Sports Tonight, Linnell Willingham riding with you for one final segment here as we put the show to bed, wrapping up what has been, I'll be honest, full transparency, truth serum, hands up, boo. It's been a mixed bag day for you, boy. It has. Very geeked up about the Wizards drafting AJ DeBanza. I was out at the Anthem in Washington, D.C., is where the Wizards held their official NBA draft watch party. Bunch of Wizards legends there, including John Wall, who, 15 years after being the number one overall pick, still the most popular person at a Wizards draft party. So that's lit. So that was cool. Getting a chance to, see him was awesome. I got to show him this really cool picture. And I told him, hey, you've grown up a little bit, haven't you? If you're watching on YouTube, you can see it. I'll probably tweet it out as well. This is his rookie year. Me, John Wall, and my brother. Right after he won the NBA Rookie of the Month. Got some special access backstage, which was super cool. I saw JaVale McGee in person for the first time, who is still to

0: this day, the largest human being I've ever seen in person. Imagine a man of JaVale McGee's size wearing ripped, whole, skinny jeans, walking through the concourse at Cap One Arena, ducking literally because backstage is so short and small for him. That was awesome. Got to catch Kendrick Perkins on the phone with his mom in an emotional state. That was cool. And then I heard Tabo Cephalosha, who I didn't realize has the ultimate aura, say, "Hey, Russie Russ," when he was calling out for Russell Westbrook. They were playing the Oklahoma City Thunder that night. Also got a pick with KD as well. I say all that to say, seeing John Wall at the Anthem tonight was probably, that with DeBancy being selected, the two highlights of the night tonight. It started off, though, like a night from hell. Full transparency. I live 27 miles away from the Anthem. And those of you all out there, no matter what region of the country you're listening, and if you got that punk-ass traffic that they have out in Georgia and Texas and Oklahoma, y'all don't know about DMV traffic, man. 27 miles to get from here, my crib, to the Anthem out in D.C. When I got to the 0.9 mile mark, I had 23 minutes left in my commute. I was ready to set someone ablaze, I swear for the Lord. And I got my windows down because I don't want to blow my AC. The smell of my AC right now is a little weird. I'll explain that a little bit later. But I get to a point where, not immediately, but I get there. Let me give you the full scope of the things. My point of contact was like, be there at 6:30. So I'm like, oh yeah, I'll be there at 6:20. So I'm like, okay, I get there at 6:20. I searched for parking. I searched for parking from 6:20 to 7:10, damn it. The show started at 7. Ridiculous, dog. And then, don't get me started. And then Denton smirking in the background, because I called him Venton on the way home, and he goes, hey. You're in Maryland, pal. What do you expect?
1: No, I was making fun of drivers.
0: Yeah, the drivers of Maryland, yeah.
1: How much did you pay?
0: Oh, for parking? Huh, thank you. Thank you for reminding me. Anybody who wants to reimburse me, my Apple Pay is my phone number. Just DM me. $60 to freaking park tonight, dude. I searched high and low for 50 consecutive minutes late to end up paying $60 anyway. It's the worst bit ever, bro. Literally was heated.
1: How do you even explain this to someone who lives in, like, Indiana?
0: Yeah, they'll be like, well, why are you paying that much money for parking? Because that's what D.C. does.
1: You get free parking in Saturday and Sundays, and we got to pay $60.
0: He's literally, dude. And so there was an embarrassing moment that I had. I can't lie. I'm making illegal U-turns at a certain point. I drove on the sidewalk. I swear to God, I drove on the sidewalk. Then you actually know me as a habitual sidewalk driver.
1: I was going to say, can we please tell the story? Because Oliver Popular has never heard the story. The listeners never heard a story of when you legitimately parked on a sidewalk and then sent a salesperson to move your car.
0: That's my third incident and second involving you where I'm illegally on the sidewalk. The first of which, you remember we did day two of the draft together. And yeah. I did TV in the morning, and I was scrambling like hell to get to the studios in D.C. And when I got there, bro, I drove, swear to God, I'm embarrassed by this, but I did it because I wasn't trying to be late, guys. You can't be late in this industry. You just can't, despite what some people may say. I drove on the sidewalk for at least a block. and I got a Hyundai Tucson, a four-wheel drive, baby. I'm trucking it on the sidewalk, and I'm saying a little prayer under my breath. I'm Max, Lord, please get me.
1: Bro, I'd be screaming the prayer. I need to make sure he hears it at this point.
0: Bro, so I drove on the sidewalk. That was last year, 2025 draft, actually, that I did that. Then what Denton's talking about was the 2024 season. We're at
1: National Harbor for night game.
0: Yeah, oh my goodness. Yeah, for Sunday Night Football, it was Commanders and Falcons. And the Commanders ended up clinching the playoffs off of that game. It was a madhouse because everybody wanted to come hang out with your boys and do the watch party bit with us and our bit that we were doing during the football season. And I was also underestimated the amount of time it was going to take to get there. Traffic was...
1: On top of that, to save you a little bit, because where you were coming in to get to the parking garage was backed up off the chain.
0: It was wild. So it wasn't all on me. It was just the volume of traffic that we had in the area. I eventually was like, all right, show starts in like 6 minutes. YOLO. Park that bad boy. Not just on the sidewalk, in front of the door on the sidewalk. Ain't nobody getting out. Ain't nobody getting in until I get situated. And then a wonderful sales rep, Christian Hunt, I believe is who moved my car.
1: Shout out to you, Christian. I mean, to fully paint the picture, you were spiked insanely high on adrenaline. And then you realized as you came down from the adrenaline, oh my God, I just parked my car on the sidewalk.
0: I don't even think, because we were, so we did the pregame show first and then we did the actual in-game broadcast. I think we may have gotten almost halfway through the pregame show, which was a 3-hour pregame, before I realized I'm on the sidewalk and I don't have a street team vehicle. Like, that was why, to my credit now, I got the inspiration because I saw this big Odyssey DC truck parked on the, but they weren't parked in front of the door though. So I had to park in front of the door because of where they were parked. Just ludicrous, dog. I don't like driving, first and foremost. I didn't get my license until the summer of 2024. The year that Jesus blessed us with, that was my first year with a license. I drove illegally for years. I totaled a car without a license. Fell asleep behind the wheel, driving from Bethany, West Virginia, back to Washington, D.C. I left at, 3 o'clock in the morning. I had a 9 a.m. show. It's a 4-hour drive, so I gave myself some wiggle room. And next thing you know, it was... And I didn't have a license. So me and the person that I was in the car with, he said he was driving because he had a license. But he wasn't driving because he was slightly inebriated.
1: I hope the statute of limitations on that has passed.
0: It has. It has. And unfortunately, so has my good brother and college roommate, man. That's actually a super sad moment. And it sucks. It was very much my best friend. And he is no longer with us, unfortunately. But I know he's laughing upstairs because that was a crazy-ass night that we had and a crazy-ass weekend that we had. So shout out my good brother, Abe. Man. Bottom line, moral of the story, me and driving, I hate it. Me and driving in D.C., I hate it even more. And if you're a driver out there in the DMV and you heard me yelling expletives tonight as my windows were slightly cracked so I didn't suffocate, I apologize. Appreciate you all, as always, locking in with us here on Westwood One Sports Tonight. Thank you to our guy, Oliver Popular. Thank you to the super producer, Denton Day. Most importantly, thank you to your calls, making the people show what it's supposed to be. The King of North Kakalaki back with us tomorrow. Drake Toll, what up?
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5: From the National Newsroom of the Canadian Press, I'm Hannah Stoles. Two major Arctic infrastructure projects are expected to be Ottawa's first national interest projects under the Building Canada Act. Transport Minister Stephen MacKinnon and Crown Indigenous Relations Minister Rebecca Alty are believed to be announcing the beginning of that process later today. The two projects are the Grays Bay Road and Port Project in Nunavut and the Mackenzie Valley Highway Project in the Northwest Territories. The goal is to unlock mining opportunities in the north and improve community access. Nearly a week later, the immigration minister hasn't given an answer on why a few dozen people were told to surrender their proof of citizenship. The department issued a statement last Wednesday that it was reviewing how the recall of citizenship documents came about. Immigration Minister Lena Diab only says she told her department to investigate when she became aware that something had happened. She adds that the department is not finalizing any new applications and it's reviewing all existing ones. Police in Vancouver are warning drug users after a cluster of 7 overdoses that sent one person to the hospital. They say the other 6 people received emergency treatment at the scene and recovered. The BC Coroner Services says the province saw 522 deaths in the first 4 months of this year linked to drug toxicity, which is down 16% from 2025. April marked a decade since the province declared a public health emergency due to the overdose crisis. U.S. President Donald Trump says the Senate vote to block military action in Iran without congressional approval was poorly timed and meaningless. He went on to call the 4 Republicans that joined the Democrats to pass the resolution losers. The final vote was 50-48. Outgoing Republican Senator Bill Cassidy from Louisiana was one of the Republicans.
6: We are elected representatives, and the need to communicate with the American people and with the Congress, I hope that they will understand that that is what's involved here.
5: Cassidy says he agrees with the original plan, not allowing Iran to have nuclear weapons, but feels the Trump administration has strayed from that goal. Tens of millions of people in Western and Southern Europe are facing dangerous conditions, many without air conditioning, as a life-threatening heat wave continues. ABC Chief International Correspondent James Logman reports from London.
7: Today was France's hottest day on record. Iconic sites like the Eiffel Tower and the Louvre had to close early. Here in the UK, we could reach the highest ever daily June temperature. Hundreds of schools have closed or shortened hours. Rail services have also reduced. And across Europe, drowning deaths have soared as people try to cool off in rivers and lakes. 6 people have died in Germany over the weekend and 40 across France in just the past week. Temperatures here are projected to remain around 100 degrees through the end of the week.
5: This is the Canadian Press. In sports, Colombia has booked its spot in the World Cup's round of 32. Colombia defeated Congo 1-0 in Mexico, which moves them to the top of the group. Congo has 1 point and next faces Uzbekistan. Croatia prevailed 1-0 over Panama at Toronto Stadium last night. Elsewhere in World Cup action, Portugal finished 5-0 over Uzbekistan and England drew Ghana 0-0. Canada enters its final group stage match against Switzerland today with a chance to reach the World Cup knockout stage for the first time. With a win or a draw against the Swiss, Canada would win the group and play a round of 32 game at BC Place. And it was a tough season debut for Shane Bieber. The Toronto Blue Jays pitcher returned from an elbow injury and gave up 3 straight home runs in an eventual 9-7 extra innings loss to the Houston Astros. The Astros chased Bieber in the 4th inning after taking a 4-0 lead. From the Canadian Press, I'm Hannah Stolz.
8: I'm meteorologist Alistair Alders. Well, following a break from the wet weather, we have showers redeveloping as we go through the morning, continuing to the early afternoon and then partial clearing later in the day. Northwesterly winds of 20 to 40 with a high of 20 degrees today. And then Thursday is a mix of sun and cloud, chance of showers in the afternoon, 22. Friday, mainly cloudy, chance of showers, 19 degrees. And looking ahead to Saturday, cloudy with showers and the high near 20 degrees.
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0: take you coast to coast, bringing you the latest and greatest in the world of sports. Top of the mind right now, night one of the 2026 NBA draft. One of the most highly anticipated drafts in recent memory, officially in the books. And to me, there's one massive winner of not just the draft tonight, guys, but the entire week. Can we take a bow real quick? Or can we give a round of applause, I meant, real quick? I can't believe I'm saying this about a Jimmy Haslam-led team twice in one offseason. The damn Milwaukee Bucks, baby. This is how you get rid of a superstar and don't suck. What the Milwaukee Bucks were able to do, starting with what they accomplished last night, bringing in Tyler Hero, bringing in Khalil Ware, bringing in Jaime Jaquez, and then the 13th overall pick, right? You are setting yourself up to be looking pretty sweet in life post Giannis. And here's the difference, right? Normally, and I think this thought process of the Bucks front office has something to do with this. Normally, when we have seen stars, moved in the past, their respective team normally goes on to tank for the following three, four seasons, however long it takes to get yourself back afloat. For the Milwaukee Bucks, if they keep this group together, and I have every reason to believe that they will, this is a group in the Eastern Conference good enough to make the play-in tournament. If they're healthy and, you know, the youngsters give them what I think they're going to give them, this group's got a real shot, man. They have the good mix of veterans and youngsters. Perfect mix, I would say, of veterans and young players between Tyler Hero and Kyle Kuzma and Miles Turner. And I like what they have here. This is what's most fascinating about all of this is who they added tonight. We did a mock draft last night here on the show, and I believe we got the two picks at 10 and 13 dead on for the Milwaukee Bucks. My favorite pick from them, I love them taking Nate Amen at 13. They go with Braden Burries at 10. A lot of people expected that. He's a dude that in his one season at Arizona showed you everything you needed to know, man. Can shoot, really good defender, has got length. He's got multiple real strengths of his as a rookie that should allow him to be a guy that gets heavy minutes early on. And you expect that, obviously, because he's the 10th pick. But his running mate, his youngster, his fellow draft mate in round one that he's going to get to run with, Nate Amet, mwah. Milwaukee, you may have just drafted another Giannis Antetokounmpo. That is how good Nate Amet could be. That is how good Nate Amet could be. And I told you all, I said this last week when we were doing our mock draft with a guy, Josh Graham, who'll be back in the saddle with us tomorrow night here for Westwood One Sports Night. I told him, you know, when A.J. DeBanza, who is DeBanza's done more media than any number one overall pick I've ever seen. He's talking to everybody that's got a microphone. He finished up today with a Breakfast Club interview. He sat in front of Charlamagne Tha God. The brother's about it. I love A.J. DeBanza. But DeBanza said, you know, me and Darren Peterson have been competing against each other for years. And he was asked, the best two players outside of this class, the best two players in this class outside of himself, obviously. You know who DeBanza said? He said Darren Peterson out of Kansas. And then he mentioned Nate Amet. And a lot of the talent evaluators out there across the country felt this way as well. Amet was the number two player in the class for some scouting departments out of high school, right? Like, you got Rivals and you got two other big, you know, draft 24/7. I think there's one other one that I'm forgetting, but, and you got the ESPN, you know, top rankings. Nate Amet, throughout the entirety of his high school career, was considered in the same ilk as a Cameron Boozer, as a A.J. DeBanza, as a Darren Peterson. His year this past season at Tennessee, obviously, right? It turned some scouts off of him, but you can't deny it. His mix of size, you want to talk about the perimeter skill, the shot-making potential, his movement at 6'10", 210 pounds, he's the real deal and has the chance to be the real deal. Sometimes in college, right, especially with that Tennessee team that was a veteran-laden group, sometimes in college you play a role to best suit your basketball team while sacrificing some other parts of your game. I think that's the story with Nate Amen. Brother can go, man. He can go. And if you look at his frame, right, he's somebody that can put on weight. He's somebody that can be hulking and big. He's got the ability to play above the rim. He's got the ability to get the ball off the glass and push in transition. I love everything about this young brother, dude. Like, and here's the crazy part. He began this year, before the college basketball season started, a lot of different folks across the country, you know, talked about him as a projected top five pick. So when you put that into consideration, right, if you're a Bucks fan, like, he's one of the dudes in this draft that had the most upside, in my opinion. You pair a high upside player, Nate Amen, with one of the most sure things in the draft to me, talking about Braden Burries, man. I love – the thing I love the most about Burries, right, and what he did last year at Arizona. Sometimes with these freshmen, there's an acclimation period that you got to go through, right, and you don't always get off to a great start. And for some folks, like Nate Amen, right, I mean, I ain't throwing shade, just being honest, right, for some folks, that can ruin your entire freshman campaign. For some folks, for some kids, you can't rebound from the brick wall that you hit. You can't rebound from the slow start. The fact that Braden Burries did and the fact that he played his best basketball in the month of March and in the tournament and in conference tournament play, I think it says a lot about him, who he is, and what he's made of. Bottom line, I think he's got all of the tools in the world. The question that I have at the NBA level, and it'll be interesting to see what Coach Spoelstra and company do, is he somebody that at the next level is a point guard or a shooting guard? Does he have the handle to be able to withstand NBA ball pressure? Does he have the handle to, you know, be able to withstand the physicality of the NBA? The shooting stroke is there. The defense, I also feel like, is there. I think for him, it's going to be the ball handling. How does he handle pressure? Can he be a play initiator at the next level? But big picture here for the Milwaukee Bucks, if you're a fan of the Bucks, you got to be geeked up about what you have right now. The other piece of it that I keep going back to, and we hit on this a lot last night. Normally, like I said, when you normally move on from a star like Giannis, it sends shockwaves, right, throughout the NBA that, A, you're looking to tank. And with Milwaukee, one, Jimmy Haslam's an owner that wants to sell tickets. He ain't taking for nothing, right? He wants to sell tickets. And then two, with the new reformed NBA draft lottery, right, there is no real incentive, right? There is no real incentive to tank and to lose on purpose at this point. So I am pretty interested and intrigued by what Milwaukee could be next year within the landscape of the Eastern Conference. I'm not saying, you know, they're going to be a top six seed or anything, but if they have aspirations of the play-in tournament, I don't think that's out of, you know, I don't think that's a stretch or, you know, imagination at all. Like, this is a talented group. The question is, how do they all gel together? That's the same case with really every NBA team that you're going to talk about here. But to me, without a shadow of a doubt, man, the Bucks, big winners, not just tonight on draft night with their two lottery picks, but I look at the course of the entire week, man, not succumbing to the pressure of taking a bad deal. They took the deal that they wanted to take. I know there were some reports about, you know, some potential friction between John Horst, the GM, and Jimmy Haslam, the owner. But basketball wins at this point. Basketball wins out. And the Milwaukee Bucks, I think after bringing in Braden Burries and Nate Amen, they're in position to be a pretty frisky team next year within the landscape of the Eastern Conference. 310-840-4910 is the number. Night one of the NBA draft officially in the books. You know how I get down. Give me your way too early prediction for NBA Rookie of the Year on the Talking Text Line. 310-840-4910 is the number. The other thing that I instantly think about, and Denton was obviously thinking about this too as well, who do they start next year? Talking about Milwaukee. What is the starting five that they ultimately roll out? Because they could get super freaky. Like, you want to have size off your bench, so I don't know if they ultimately start Ware and Miles Turner together, because you want to have some front court size off your bench. But the length that Milwaukee possesses between Turner, Amet, Ware, Burry's at the guard spot, Ryan Rollins, if he gets the nod at point guard over Burry's, is a pest on the defensive end of the floor. Happy he was able to get himself together after his weird departure from the Washington Wizards. I don't know if anyone out there is familiar with that story, but it's one of the weirder ones that I've ever heard. It was crazy because he was on the Wizards during the initial stages of their tank. Him and Jordan Poole had lockers right next to each other. And this is why I was such a Jordan Poole stan, while the rest of the D.C. media market and folks across the country were crushing the guy. He always made time to talk to me. And we're talking everything but basketball. We're talking how he grew up in the state of Wisconsin. We're talking about other teams hating on him. We're talking about him being the villain of the NBA. We're talking about him being, you know, happy for the opportunity to mentor, and then ultimately just being happy about being in the NBA. But Ryan Rollins, who was his locker mate, had the locker next to him, shipped out of the nation's capital for shoplifting. He got caught, allegedly, stealing from a CVS and was ultimately waived by the Wizards. And he has resurrected his career last year for the Milwaukee Bucks. One of the best stories to me in the entire NBA was Ryan Rollins. 17 points, 6 assists, 5 rebounds for Ryan Rollins on 40% shooting from 3, guys. So, is that all doom and gloom if you're a Milwaukee Bucks fan? Yeah, I know you got rid of your prince, your king, Giannis Antetokounmpo. I get all that. That's great. Emotionally, it's probably tough. It's taking a toll on the fan base. You're thinking, damn it, we're going to go back to sucking again and basketball being irrelevant here in Wisconsin. Not so fast. Because I believe this iteration of the Milwaukee Bucks, you know, maybe positioned to make a little bit of noise in that 8-10 spot in the Eastern Conference. 310-840-4910 is the number. Let's go out to the DMV region where everybody should be ecstatic. Edwin is in Maryland wanting to chime in. Edwin, what's going on, pal? Welcome into Western One Sports Night.
1: Hey, Lenore, what's going on, man? Good to talk
0: to
1: you again.
0: What's going on, dude? Appreciate you chiming in, man.
1: You're welcome. You know, at first I wanted to bounce up when we won the lottery. I was so sure that's what I wanted us to do. But honestly, in the last, like, 2 weeks, my opinion turned. I felt like I like the analysis of Peterson. I felt like he's more of a player that takes over, which is what we need. That's the type of player we couldn't hope to sign or hope to trade for, you know? And I feel like he's known as a better defensive player. Like, he's a solid defensive player coming into the league. While with DeBonso, there's projection that he will become a good defensive player. I just feel that, you know, Peterson just has more to his game. I feel like with taking DeBonso, we took the safer option. While I think Peterson is just, I just have this feeling that even though DeBonso will be very good for us, I feel like, you know, in a couple of years, it'll be clear that, man, Peterson has just something extra to his
0: game. Real quick before we let you go, Edmund. Real quick before we let you go, who's your pick for Rookie of the Year?
1: Peterson. I think for the reasons you mentioned also that, you know, there'll be – I think DeBonso's not going to come in here and just be the number one offensive option we have. You know, we have a Trae Young. We have other players as well. While – in Utah, yeah, they have Keontae George, but and Markkanen is good. He's injured all the time. He's not the. I think Peterson can go in there and just, you know, take over as the.
0: For sure, Evan. I appreciate you. I appreciate you as always, my brother. 310-840-4910 is the number. I wonder. It was ironic, man. As I was walking into the Anthem in D.C. tonight, if you're listening in the DMV area, you're familiar with what I'm talking about. To where the Wizards held their draft party. I was boots on the ground there tonight for a couple of hours. And real quick on my Washington Wizards. Won't spend too much time. Just the atmosphere in the give a damn level that folks have about Wizards basketball. It should be a very, very fun fall and winter in the nation's capital. 310-840-4910. Night one of the NBA draft officially in the books. The top five went as follows. 1-1 overall. No shocker. A.J. DeBanson of the Wizards. Number two, the first pick where there was some real question. It ended up being Darren Peterson out of Kansas. Number three, Cam Boozer going to the Grizzlies. Number four, Caleb Wilson. This was probably the most sure thing in the draft. Caleb Wilson going four to the Chicago Bulls. And then number five, a little bit of a shocker. Not a shocker, but a surprise to me. Keaton Wagler, who had a really good NCAA tournament run. He has parlayed that and a good pre-draft process into being a top five pick in this 2026 NBA draft. I just gave you the top five. Who's your pick for the way, way, way, way too early rookie of the year? Talking text line open for you on that at 310-840-4910. Chance is in Alabama, wants to check in. What's going on, Chance? Welcome in to Westwood One Sports Night. Chance, you there, pal?
2: So I'm just now getting back into the NBA. You know, it's been a little while since I actually I stopped watching when KD joined the Warriors. I don't know if I told you this before.
0: You say that all the time.
2: All right, man. I don't know if I told you. Anyways.
0: Yeah.
2: Anyways. So I'm back. I'm a little bit, you know, a little bit not up to par with my NBA take. So here's my take, right? First of all, what's more entertaining, NFL draft, NBA draft? Second question, drafting a great player from either draft, NBA or NFL, what can propel you, what can skyrocket you to be a, you know, if you're drafting at the bottom, a crap team to a darn good team? I would say short-term NBA, but if you have to go quarterback, right, in NFL –
0: So you're trying to say which draft gives you the better opportunity to get a guy that changes your fortunes right away?
2: Right, like Mahomes to KC or LeBron to Cleveland.
0: Chance, I'll correct you there, and I wouldn't say Mahomes to KC because that group was a perennial playoff team without Smith. But I pick up what you're putting down. I appreciate the call. I would say individual talent is much more impactful in the NBA. I think the NFL is much more of a team-oriented game. He mentioned the quarterback position, though. How many times have we seen it? Guys that we lick like a damn ice cream cone throughout the pre-draft process, right? They get drafted 1-1 overall. The talent's still there. They just end up sucking. Because I think in the NFL, more than the NBA, success is dependent upon fit. I think in the NBA, talent just rules. Good question, though. 310-840-4910 is the number. Give me your way too early prediction for NBA Rookie of the Year. Now that night one of the NBA draft is over, we can begin to look ahead at the next coming days. NBA free agency going to be open before we know it. We saw Giannis ultimately get dealt last night to the Miami Heat. We talked about the trickle-down impact it could have for the Boston Celtics. I'll give you the latest on Jaylen Brown and his future in Beantown. Next, here on Westwood One Sports Night. 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
23: From the 95.7 News Desk, I'm Chris Halep. Here's what's making news this hour. Halifax's Auditor General has asked police to look into some expenses filed by Mayor Andy Fillmore's office. A new report from Auditor General Andrew Heatherton found four transactions did not follow the city's policies. Heatherton says RCMP is investigating. The transactions included $14,000 for an external speechwriter and $90,000 for a reorganization of the mayor's office, neither of which were subjected to competitive bidding process. Meantime, Nova Scotia's Auditor General says the province's Office of Addictions and Mental Health is not providing effective oversight of mental health and addiction services. 5 years in, the Auditor General says the office has limited oversight and responsibility for mental health and addiction services, despite its role in setting policy direction and service standards. The audit also found the office lacks knowledge of the full range of services available across Nova Scotia. And Halifax police say three youth under the age of 16 are facing multiple charges following reports of them firing a BB gun at a fourth youth. HRP says that on Friday night, officers were dispatched to Lavender Walk and Greystone Drive, where a group of youths said one of them had been assaulted by another group before someone fired a shot from a BB gun. No one was injured, and all three suspects were arrested without incident. For more news, you can follow us on Twitter or at halifax.citynews.ca.
24: Hi,
8: by meteorologist Alistair Alders. We're looking at clouds with showers redeveloping this morning, then partial clearing as we go later in the day. 20 the high with a northwest wind of 20 to 40. And then Thursday, a mix of sun and cloud, chance of showers in the afternoon, 22 degrees. Friday, mainly cloudy, chance of showers 19. And then for Saturday, it's cloudy with showers, 20 degrees. So overall, a bit of an unsettled pattern as we go towards the end of the month.
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3: 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Here's Lynnell Willingham.
0: Yes, indeedy. Westwood One Sports Night continues as we get you up to 3 a.m. Eastern Time. A lot more to get into. We'll get into the Brendan Sorsby stuff coming up in the 1 a.m. hour on the East Coast. The NFL putting their foot down. It's the best way that I can describe it when it comes to Sorsby in his future in the National Football League. We'll give you the details on that coming up in about a half hour. Night one of the NBA draft, though, in the books. And really not a lot of surprises within the top five. Well, we talked about the lack of trades. Really speaks to the amount of talent that there was in this draft and executives and scouts and front office members not wanting to move off of a dude thinking they're going to get another one because, hey, you love a guy in this draft. You love a guy in this draft. I totally understand it and why we didn't see the volume of trades that we've been accustomed to seeing in years past. We did have a trade happen last night live right here on Westwood One Sports Night. You all were awesome in terms of your reaction in real time. The biggest domino of the NBA offseason fell last night. Giannis Antetokounmpo, now a member of the Miami Heat. The reason that this was fascinating, obviously, it's a big player like Giannis being on the move, leaving Milwaukee. You know, it's tough. It's emotional, and it's not something that I think was easy for him, but it had to happen for him to continue to pursue championships. Milwaukee just not in that state right now. The most interesting piece of the Giannis trade 24 hours later is what happens to the team that was in second place in the Giannis Antetokounmpo sweepstakes. That was the Boston Celtics. I said it last night. I will reiterate it here again. I said it last night when it happened. You do not dangle Jaylen Brown for Giannis and don't land Giannis. Because the relationship between Brown and the Celtics has to be soured at this point. Because as we know, right, and I got to talk to the dean of all things D.C. sports in the NBA tonight, our guy David Aldridge, who we'll have on the program here sooner rather than later. And I was talking with him saying, look, you, and whenever a smart basketball guy like D.A. confirms my thoughts, I pat myself on the back, doing it again here tonight. Made me feel good, man. I used to play with D.A. on 2K. It was awesome. Full circle moment for you, boy. But the one, you know, thought that we shared and what he, you know, the info he gave me, I wasn't aware that this isn't the first time Boston has shopped Jaylen Brown. They've done this before. How many times, right, think about a lot of married people out there, a lot of people that are in relationships, right, that listen to this program. I know I'm the bachelor of Westwood One Sports, right? For those of you that are in relationships, how many times can you go to your significant other and go, babe, I'm kind of thinking about playing the field tonight before he or she tells your ass to hit the road, Jack, and don't you come back no more, no more. How many times can it happen? That is where I think things currently stand between Brad Stevens, Jaylen Brown, and the Boston Celtics. I think the relationship at this point is beyond repair. But that's just pure speculation on my part, knowing how I would feel in that particular situation. We got a little bit of an answer from the horse's mouth. Brad Stevens, like every other GM post-draft, had a post-draft media availability and, of course, was asked about the future of Jaylen Brown in Boston.
17: Jaylen Brown's a big part of us. Like, you know, I'm never going to predict the future, but like every indication, everything that I think about is with over the past few years has been building around those guys, right? And so obviously you never know. But at the same time, I think the one thing I want to make very clear is how valued he's always been. Like, and he's been amazing. He's been an amazing teammate, great person to be around. And you know, whether that run ends 10 years from now, when he retires or before, there's a lot to celebrate. And you know, that we have a great relationship and an open relationship, where we talk about everything. And, but I don't want to predict the future, but you know, I look at it as this is our team.
0: Word salad with extra croutons, ladies and gentlemen. Yeah, you're damn right you're in an open relationship, Brad Stevens. You're damn right. And in 2026, unfortunately, there are more open relationships going on than there should be. And I need to mind my damn business probably and leave y'all alone. But y'all pick up what I'm putting down here. Tone deaf. That's how I initially described Brad Stevens there. Tone deaf. Do you not understand what you did? It's the ultimate disrespect to multiple times shop a dude who was the finals MVP, guys. That's the thing that kills me. If you feel so strongly about Jaylen Brown the way that you say you do, why in the holy blue hell have you been shopping him? Doesn't make a whole lot of sense. It doesn't. So that was Brad Stevens talking about a half hour ago. Earlier tonight, Baby Woj, as I'm now calling him, because he's just mid compared to Woj. I'm going to be honest with y'all. Shams Charania is mid compared to Adrian Wojnarowski. Baby Woj, Shams, if he hears it, he's probably thinking, that jackass. Baby Woj gave an update on what he's been hearing about the future of Jaylen Brown in Boston before the draft. He had this to say.
16: Malika, sources tell me that even after the failed trade of Giannis and the Celtics, that the team has engaged and listened on trade conversations and offers around Jaylen Brown even today. They've talked to teams, and teams that I've spoken to feel like there is a level of intention behind this with the Celtics, but that doesn't mean a trade will necessarily happen. Jaylen Brown has 3 years left on his deal at a supermax clip. He is extension eligible this offseason, 2 years, $140 million plus. So a decision on that will be due if he is on the roster. Either way it goes, there's going to be some hard conversations and a level of a fallout here with the Celtics and Jaylen Brown.
0: I just, for the life of me, I don't, is the risk worth the reward? 310-840-4910 is the number. I want to open up the phones on that. What do I mean by was the risk worth the reward? You dangling Jaylen Brown's name in trade talks for Giannis was a risk that you were willing to take because you wanted to acquire a two-time MVP, an NBA champion, and one Giannis Antetokounmpo. The risk that you ran, though, that was the potential reward for you, was Giannis, right? The risk that you ran, though, and I've said this throughout the entirety of this process, you ran the risk of pissing off the second, arguably most important player within your franchise in Jaylen Brown. Now, I'm not going to agree with the caller last night that was sounded like he was off of Quaaludes talking about, oh, yeah, Jaylen Brown's better than Jason Tatum. My ass. Never. It's like saying wheat bread is better than white bread. Regular bread is better than potato bread. It just doesn't make sense, and everybody knows it. What you now have here, though, with Boston, and here's the thing about when Shams reports something, you know who he's talking to, right? That's coming directly from the folks in Beantown. Make no mistake about it. I don't even believe that Shams understands the severity of where this relationship currently stands between Boston and Jaylen Brown. So my Uncle Steven, I reference him all the time on the show, big Celtics fan, he's raised me, had a conversation with him on the phone this afternoon. And it's rare that my uncle brings me a take that I think I could deliver here on the air. But he had something today. He's a Celtics fan, so this is right up his wheelhouse. He goes, Nail, man, I'm telling you. Now, mind you, he's just pro-Celtic everything. So last week or a couple of weeks ago when I was talking to him, he's like, nah, man, they better not trade Jaylen Brown. Why everybody want to trade him? Now all of a sudden it's, I mean, if they got to do it, they got to do it. He ain't no better than me. He's just a fan. But the package that he brought up, I thought was fascinating. Do they make a call to Cleveland? Now, trading him within the conference, I think, is a death wish. Because Jaylen Brown on his own team is going to get you 30, right? He said, man, would Cleveland give up Donovan Mitchell and Jared Allen to get Jaylen Brown? And I thought, well, why would, or would, I don't know. It got me thinking. Got me scratching my head a little bit on, is there another suitor out there that we're not talking about when it comes to Jaylen Brown? Right? I continue to pigeonhole him to the LA Clippers because the deal that I brought on the show last night feels like it makes the most sense. The big thing is, though, moving forward with Jaylen Brown and the Celtics, when it comes to this relationship, like, if you're Boston, you got to realize you're not going to win the championship every year. So the decision to dangle him for Giannis, I thought was stupid from the get-go. Yes, it makes you the best team in the East, probably, in the short term. But as I reiterated last night, long term, right? Who's got the better outlook long term, 31-year-old Giannis or 29-year-old Jaylen Brown? The oft-injured star or the guy that's barely missed any time throughout the course of his career? I didn't think it was a tough decision for Boston. What I also question and wonder is this. Brad Stevens ain't no dummy, man. I'm not going to call him a dummy. But I do think, because this isn't the first time we've heard about rumblings about Jaylen Brown out of Boston. What I say all the time about pro sports, right? Relationships are so big. Once you ruin a relationship, once a team, rather, ruins a relationship with a player, sometimes it's almost impossible to salvage it. Or maybe it gets salvaged way too late. I think this relationship between Brown and the Celtics has been on unstable footing for about 2-3 years now, if I'm being frank about it. I think they've been on unstable footing for a while. The team that won the title, right, a couple of years ago, and it was what? They had Porzingis, they had Horford. It was a mob that they had, right? The Celtics and Brad Stevens have struggled in between the margins to get pieces that fit alongside Brown and Tatum. So, like, that... If Brad Stevens is feeling impatient here, look in the mirror, pal. You're the reason this is like this. And I think Boston, when you look at some of their moves, like Peyton Pritchard and Baylor Shireman, like, they draft and develop. They do. So to me, this idea of trading Brown, it's super reactionary. The idea of dangling him for Giannis was super short-sighted, and now you're going to have to deal with the consequences. I was always told as a kid, whenever I was on punishment sitting in my room because of something that I did, you made your bed, now lay in it. That is the reality here for the Boston Celtics. 310-840-4910 is the number. I want to move the conversation on the phones forward to the Boston Celtics here once again. Is the relationship between Boston and Jaylen Brown salvageable? 310-840-4910 is the number for that. We can also take your calls on who you believe is going to be the 2026 NBA Rookie of the Year. Your way, way too early prediction for NBA Rookie of the Year. I'll give you my prediction, plus take your calls next here on Westwood One Sports Night.
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18: 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Can Giannis restore Heat culture and put Miami back in the title picture? Westwood One Sports.
8: I'm meteorologist Alistair Alders. Well, following a break from the wet weather, we have showers redeveloping as we go through the morning, continuing to the early afternoon and then partial clearing later in the day. Northwesterly winds of 20 to 40 with a high of 20 degrees today. And then Thursday is a mix of sun and cloud, chance of showers in the afternoon, 22. Friday, mainly cloudy, chance of showers, 19 degrees. And looking ahead to Saturday, cloudy with showers and the high near 20 degrees.
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1: Here I go. West 1-1 Sports Night continues with the youngest in Charles and L. Willingham. Taking you coast to coast as we get you up to 3 a.m. Eastern Time. Couple of things you can chime in on the phones. Talking text line wide open for you. 310-840-4910. One, you're way too early prediction for NBA Rookie of the Year. And then two, is the relationship between Jaylen Brown and the Boston Celtics salvageable? 310-840-4910. Anytime we get to go out to the Midwest, I'm always down. Mike is out in OKC wanting to chime in on the NBA draft. Mike, what's going on, man?
2: Hey, man, appreciate your show. Enjoy it every night going home from work.
1: Hey, man, tell my cousins out in Oklahoma to listen to the damn show. I got my cousins in town. They live in Mustang, Oklahoma, Mike.
2: Oh, man, I drive food every night.
1: There we go. I appreciate you, man. What you got for us, man?
2: What's your thoughts on the Thunder drafting that big kid out of Michigan?
1: What do you think
2: it's going to open up? What do you think it's going to open up for Chet and
1: I think it's fascinating the decision for them to go with him was interesting. Initially, right, you look at him as, this is the Wemby stopper, right? This is the guy that's going to, throw a body on Victor Wembanyama moving forward. The other way that I look at this pick is like, well, what happens with Thomas Sorber, who they drafted last year with the 15th overall pick out of Georgetown, 6'10", 250. I don't know if Sorber played this year. I believe he tore his ACL, if I'm not mistaken. So he missed his entire rookie campaign. So I think that makes for –

0: Whole lot of competition out in Bricktown coming up next year, man.
1: Yep.
0: Okay. Who do you think will be the rookie? Who do you think will be the rookie of the year, man?
1: Dude, I have no idea. I'm not even going to go there.
0: You know what, brother? I can appreciate the honesty. I appreciate your call as well, man. 310-840. You said, man, I don't know what the hell you're talking about, brother. I just want to talk about the Thunder. I get it. 310-840-4910 is the number. I do want to get to my pick for the 2026 NBA Rookie of the Year. The way too early pick for Rookie of the Year. This is tough for me. I was torn. I'm torn between three guys. Really, I'm torn between four guys. if I'm allowed to do that, right? I'm torn between a couple different players, man. I am. I'm going to give you my first nominee. I'll give you a couple nominees, and I'll give you the one that I'm actually going to go with. I look at Cameron Boozer in Memphis with the Grizzlies, and I go, who else is preventing him from being the Rookie of the Year on that team, right? Who's stopping him from getting shots up, right? Like last year during his freshman season at Duke, this was a guy who shot 13, 14 shots per game. It was super efficient, shooting 56% from the field, right? In Memphis, I think it goes from 14 shots a game to maybe 20, 22 shots per game. He's going to have that type of runway because of who's not on the team with him, right? We don't know the future of Ja Morant. G.G. Jackson, that's a guy that's going to have the ball in his hands a lot. The Grizzlies don't got a whole lot going on. I think he's got a real opportunity, you know, to come in right away and make an impact on the offensive end. You know what else I didn't realize? Cam Boos is only 18 years old. 6'9", 250, 18 years old. Hot damn it. But no, he for me, and y'all know I'm not the biggest Boozer guy. I'm not. I'm be straight up with you. I'm not the biggest Cameron Boozer guy, but I look, in terms of the question, way too early Rookie of the Year. His opportunity that he's going to have, I think, is an opportunity big enough to where he's got to be in the conversation. He's got to be. The other guy that I think has a real shot to win Rookie of the Year, and this may surprise some folks in terms of the dysfunction that we just referenced. I look at Jaxel Lendenborg in year one with the Golden State Warriors and look at him as a guy who could potentially be the Rookie of the Year, because outside of Stephen Curry, right, who's taking shots from him, right? I look at Jaxel with the ability to put the ball on the deck, with the ability to drive to the cup. He is going to be, when Steph's not on the floor, one of their offensive engines. And even when Steph is on the floor, playing off of him should be a great benefit to Jaxel as well. And then my third nominee for Rookie of the Year, way too early Rookie of the Year, is Ibaka Okoro. Some of you are probably like, who did you say? Ibaka Okoro, ladies and gentlemen. There were a lot of folks, a lot of guards this year that got a lot of love that were freshmen. Braden Burries, as we know, Wagler, Mykael Brown, Acuff, Peterson. Ibaka Okoro, to me, has got the goods and has the chance to be just as good as any of those guys that we just referenced. His opportunity that he's going to have is a big reason why. If you are the Detroit Pistons, what was the number one thing that I routinely crushed them for last season and their ultimate Achilles heel, their undoing? They did not have another creator, another playmaker outside of Cade Cunningham. Well, insert Ibaka Okoro, who gave you 23 points per game last year as a freshman for Stanford. You insert him, and now you're cooking with gas. Now you're talking about a guy that can take some of the pressure, take some of the load off of one Cade Cunningham, man. He is elusive. He's got great speed. He can get to the basket. The only thing about him that is a little bit, he's the size. He's 6'2", 185. But when you talk about the ability to put the ball on the floor. When you talk about the upside being a 18-year-old freshman, right? Sky's the limit for him. And playing next to Cade Cunningham, right? I think he's got the opportunity when Cade is double-teamed to be that second option for the Detroit Pistons right away, guys. I'm not talking about that being a role he's going to have to, you know, mosey and Wally his way into. No, no, no. Right off of the rip, Abuka Okoro is going to be a guy for the Detroit Pistons that is a difference maker. And if you're in the Eastern Conference, especially if you're a fan of the Miami Heat, this is the last thing you want, is the Detroit Pistons filling their clear-cut biggest need of the offseason. They needed another primary ball handler, a playmaker. They get one with a whole lot of upside, talking about Abuka Okoro. Straight up. I love the pick. And guys, I think I'm going to go out on a limb and say that Abuka Okoro. Nah, I'm just kidding. Darius Acuff, guys. Darius Acuff in Sacramento. One, he's going to be playing in front of like 20 to 25 people per night. I'm sure there are plenty of donation tickets given out there in the Sacramento area. But his runway, for the same reason I'm high on Boozer, I'm high on Acuff in terms of being the rookie of the year. Who else is he sharing the basketball with? If I am the powers that be in Sacramento, right from the first day of training camp, I'm calling everybody together. This is the big problem that exists in pro sports. Defining a role for a guy and everyone being honest and open with what their role is huge. I'm telling you, as soon as Acuff walks in the gym, y'all, I'm pulling the whole team together. That's veterans, rookies, etc. Two-way guys, D-leaguers, it don't matter. Coaches, I'm even bringing the damn owner down to let him see me do it because I want him to know that I'm about it. I call everyone, I blow my whistle, woo-woo, huddle up, and I roll the ball from the baseline to Darius Acuff standing at the free throw line. And I say, ladies and gentlemen, this is your leader. Fall in line. I expect him to have a monstrous rookie year simply based off of the fact that the attempts are going to be there for the most prolific scorer last year in the country, not named Darren Peterson, not named A.J. DeBanza. Just is what it is. Darius Acuff season out in Sacramento. 310-840-4910 is the number. We'll switch gears coming up on the other side of the break. We'll give you the latest on that gambling monster, Brennan Sorsby, next here on Westwood One Sports Night.
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4: 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Freezes him with a changeup at the knees.
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9: From the National Newsroom of the Canadian Press, I'm Karen Rebo. Mourners are expected to gather this morning to honor a Toronto police officer who was fatally shot during a police raid in the city earlier this month.
10: A procession for Constable Mark Pinzotto is set to begin at 10 this morning, with a funeral service at the Toronto Congress Centre at 1. It'll be closed to the public, but broadcast live online. Pinzotto was shot on June 11th while carrying out a search at an apartment building in the city's northwest as part of an investigation into multiple shootings. The 19-year-old suspect, Nicholas Bennett, was also shot by police and remains in hospital. Bennett has been charged with first-degree murder as well as offenses related to two other shootings and is due to appear in court next month. Hannah Stoles, The Canadian Press.
9: Police say the deaths of two people found near a burned vehicle on a remote Forest Service road near Nicusp, BC, do not appear to be criminal. Investigators believe the vehicle became stuck in difficult terrain before catching fire. A deceased man with burn injuries was found nearby, while a deceased woman was also located in the area without obvious injuries. RCMP and the BC Coroner Service are working to confirm their IDs and to determine the circumstances of their deaths. The federal government is is reportedly about to announce the first two major projects to receive a national interest designation. A trio of federal cabinet ministers will be in Yellowknife today to announce the listing of two Arctic projects, the Grays Bay Road and Port Project and the Mackenzie Valley Highway Project, as being in the national interest. The designation under the Building Canada Act would allow the government to fast-track approvals and skirt some environmental laws. Calgary City Councillors have voted to reject changes to noise rules ahead of the upcoming Calgary Stampede. Alberta's government wanted Calgary to ease its midweek limits on festival hours and decibel maximums over concerns the rules could affect the fun and profitability of Stampede and the businesses that rely on it. A warning letter from Premier Danielle Smith said the province would intervene if changes weren't made by June 30th. But Mayor Jeremy Farkas said during an emergency debate on the topic Tuesday that no business is above the law and that people who want to do business in Calgary need to respect those who live next door. And is there a doctor in the house or space station? Well, there will be next month. On July 14th, Dr. Anil Menon is scheduled to launch to the International Space Station for an 8-month mission. ABC's Dr. Darian Sutton explains Dr. Menon has studied how the human body changes in space, and now he'll get to see it in action.
7: Inside the body, there's also changes that are occurring. Blood flow is changing, the way that your heart is pumping is changing, and we know this because when astronauts land, they go through that significant amount of medical testing to rehabilitate them from spaceflight.
9: This is the Canadian Press. In sports, Colombia has booked its spot in the World Cup's round of 32. Colombia edged Congo 1-0 in Mexico to move to the top of Group K. Cristiano Ronaldo scored twice in Portugal's 5-0 win over Uzbekistan. Croatia prevailed 1-0 over Panama at Toronto Stadium, and England played to a scoreless tie with Ghana. Team Canada plays later today in its final group stage finale in Vancouver. Canada needs at least a tie with Switzerland to secure first place in Group B and get to play its first knockout stage game in Vancouver. And the Toronto Raptors have selected power forward Allen Graves with the 19th overall pick in the first round of the NBA draft.
11: I have a great feel for the game, very cerebral player. Just offensively, just being able to be that connector piece.
9: Graves averaged 11.8 points, 6.5 rebounds, and 1.8 assists per game for the Santa Clara Broncos last season. From the Canadian Press, I'm Karen Rebo.
12: I'm meteorologist Alistair Alders. We're looking at clouds with showers redeveloping this morning, then partial clearing as we go later in the day. 20 the high with a northwest wind of 20 to 40. And then Thursday, a mix of sun and cloud, chance of showers in the afternoon, 22 degrees. Friday, mainly cloudy, chance of showers 19. And then for Saturday, it's cloudy with showers, 20 degrees. So overall, a bit of an unsettled pattern as we go towards the end of the month.
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0: have the big voice guy. Probably the most trustworthy member of the program. He'll never steer you wrong. I am Linnell Willingham, and this is Westwood One Sports Night. We'll take you up to 3 a.m. Eastern Time. Talking text line wide open for you all show here on the People Show. 310-840-4910. Night one of the NBA draft in the books. Who do you think has the best shot to be the way too early rookie of the year? Take your calls and texts on that. And then we're going to get back into the Jaylen Brown stuff here momentarily. But is that relationship between Boston and Jaylen Brown salvageable? 310-840-4910. We're getting ready to get into Brendan Sorsby here as well as the National Football League. Dropping the hammer on the Texas Tech quarterback. But before we do that, friend of the program, Ryan in Boston, wants to check in. Ryan, what is going on, my brother? Welcome in.
1: What's up, man? Just wanted to talk about the Jaylen Brown situation.
0: Oh, yeah. I know you do. What you got for us?
1: So I was never a fan of splitting the Jays up.
0: I love how the real Celtics fans call them the Jays. I've heard other Celtic fans refer to them as that as well.
1: They're the Jays.
0: Yeah.
1: But never wanted to split them up. Never really wanted to, you know, no matter what, right? Like, they've been winning. They've been getting there. They won a chip. But until this year, when Jaylen Brown said this was his favorite year, and Jason Tatum's out with an injury, so Jaylen Brown gets to run the team. That kind of throws a wrench in it, and then you start to talk about a different position because the Jays play similar positions. They can control the ball. They play the wing. They're tall. They're good.
0: Yeah. I mean, it's
1: Jason Tatum with a center?
0: So here's, let me just say this real quick. I'm glad you're a smart Celtics fan and didn't want to split them up. I never, ever understood, except for short-term gratification, immediate gratification, never understood the thought process behind splitting them up. You'd be better in the short term because Giannis probably makes you the best team in the East, but long term, everyone would prefer Jaylen Brown, man. So I think it's crazy. Do you think the relationship is salvageable, though? That's the big question for me.
1: At this point, I don't know, right? Mm. This is what the third trade conversation.
0: Yep, it's the third time he's been dangled. Notice it's never Jason Tatum.
1: And he's very vocal about not liking that he is dangled and not Jason. Granted, I think Tatum is a better all around player.
0: Because you're a smart man.
1: Yeah. He's a better basketball player.
0: Yeah, for sure.
1: Jaylen Brown, he's that dude when you need him to be that dude.
0: He was the finals MVP, pal. That's the one thing that I feel like Celtics fans quickly forget. I got to let you run, pal, but good stuff as always, man. Getting some love out in Beantown. I want to hear from you all out in Boston, man. All the Celtics fans out there, like, this is real, man. And it's like, whenever I complain about something that's small or minuscule, I got a buddy that'll be like, rich people problems. This seems like a rich person problem for the Celtics, like what they're dealing with right now. You can't blow a 3-1 lead in the playoffs and run it back like everything is okay. I get that, but I think Brad Stevens may have stuck his foot in his mouth when it comes to this situation because I don't see a resolution. I also didn't see a resolution that would allow Texas Tech quarterback Brendan Sorsby to play in the National Football League next year. And I'll go ahead and pat myself on the back once again because of the news that we got earlier today that honestly sent shockwaves through NFL circles, man. There were some people that were really surprised by this. I wasn't, though. The NFL officially announced today via a statement that there will be no supplemental draft coming up this year. This is a decision that the NFL, quite frankly, has every right to make. And their letter stated this, as I quickly try to pull it up here. Some of the quotes, rather, from the letter. And one of the big talking points and issues here was the fact that, you know, his application to the supplemental draft, it didn't come with nothing, right? But we've seen guys in the past, everybody that's ever, applied and declared for the supplemental draft has had issues, right? Everyone that's ever applied has had issues. That's why you're there. We saw it with Josh Gordon. He's probably the most high-profile supplemental draft pick ever. Sorsby, as we know, admitted to betting thousands of times on college and pro sports, bets that totaled upward of $90,000, including 40 wagers on the University of Indiana football program while he was on the team. So the NFL today, I think, showed you what I thought they were going to show you. We said this last week here on the program, man. There is a zero-tolerance policy from Roger Goodell in the National Football League when it comes to gambling. They are not going to threaten the integrity of the game with knuckleheads betting on games. There's going to be a zero-tolerance policy for it. And y'all know what I said last week on the program. I expected him, if he was able to enter the supplemental draft, right? What did I say? If they let him enter the supplemental draft, I thought he would have been suspended for the entirety of his rookie year. Well, what's happening right now? It's basically the same damn thing, except he's not going to get a year under his belt with a program. He isn't going to find a coaching staff that falls in love with him. This, to me, is the NFL sticking their chest out and saying, hey, Slim, homie, don't play that. We're not going like that. I love the move by the National Football League. I truly do.
2: We have officially reached the territory. We were already kind of there with the Texas Tech stuff, but you kind of understood why it was happening the way that it was. He is not nearly good enough for any of this.
0: But Denton, this is the thing that's really geeked me out. Why is, and you'll probably answer this, but saying, Linnell, it's the agents. Why have we seen him hyped up like this since it was announced that he was going to enter the supplemental draft? People throwing around first-round grades, Denton? Come on, bro.
2: He is not a first-round pick.
0: No.
2: There was no reality. Maybe he played himself into one at Texas Tech, which, again, like, I understand where they were coming from because they were hoping he was going to be like what Mendoza was at Indiana, where you get 1 year and you explode. But if you're now going in front of NFL scouts, they're, like, very clearly going to point to, hey, you sucked in November.
0: Yeah.
2: You're 0 of 8 in 2 years at Cincinnati. Why do we have a first-round grade on you because of that? What is it that you do at a high enough level? What do you do that is so good that makes you worth the headache that you are? Because he is a headache right now, and the NFL sunned him. They said, we don't think that you actually care about this. Because in fairness, at no point have I ever thought Brendan Sorsby was actually sad about what he did.
0: He just got popped. He just got popped. That's it.
2: Very Hulk Hogan. I just got caught.
0: A comparison, bro.
2: You know, I'm not apologetic at all. I just got caught. I'm not remorseful. Hey, kids, don't get caught.
0: Pretty much. I love the way that you put it, though, Denton. They sunned him. And this is kind of what I was alluding to last week. Rodgers not playing around. Look at what he did to Calvin Ridley. I couldn't stop talking about it last week, Denton. What he did to Calvin Ridley, and Calvin Ridley did far less than what Brendan Sorsby did. And he gave him the death penalty. This is what geeked me out, Denton. He didn't get a full season suspension. Roger said, your ass is suspended indefinitely until I say so. Reminds me of my childhood, man. Stand in the corner until I say to come out the corner.
2: It's also worth pointing out that Calvin Ridley was betting in favor of his team.
0: Right? Yeah, that's very true.
2: I mean, Brendan Sorsby is the first guy that we've seen at the NFL. We've seen it in the NBA. But he's the first guy that we've seen at the NFL in college that was placing wagers that his team were a part of, but it wasn't like they were all super favorable. He wasn't just hammering overs and a bunch of high points spreads, right? He was making some plays where you're like, whoa, hey, wait a second.
0: Do you believe in us, pal?
2: Yeah, like, it doesn't look like you're so thrilled with what's happening here.
0: Which is also just ludicrous, right? I agree with the NFL's decision. I think it's the right decision. You have to, by any means, right? And what do we always talk about here on this program whenever the idea of, you know, sports gambling controversies come up? What do I always say? I think that sports gambling is ultimately, at some point, going to tarnish the integrity of both pro sports and collegiate sports, because I just think the contracts that the NFL and these respective leagues are signing with these sports books are, I mean, they're astronomical, and they're part of why our economy flows the way it does, if we're being really 100 about it, right? But the other piece of it, right, is the fact that, okay, yeah, you're in bed with these sports books, but that's not the problem. The problem is there are a lot of knuckleheads out there. Because that's my whole point with the gambling stuff. I don't think he's got an addiction. I don't think he's got an illness. I don't think he's got a sickness. You know what? He doesn't have a sickness. He's got a sickness called stuck on stupid. He's an idiot. My whole point and why I'm giving the NFL a hand clap and a pat on the back, they're showing you how serious they are. They are throwing the kitchen sink at anybody that gets caught gambling, whether you're in the league yet or not. Here's the key with this, though. He is eligible for the 2027 NFL draft, though. Like, he will be draft eligible next year. It's just he's not going to have any tape to go off of. Or will he? Denton, you got to help me out with this. The timeline of the USFL season. Could he at all get any USFL tape and then apply for the 2027 supplemental draft and not the real draft? Would that be a play potentially for him? Would that be the better play?
2: If you're a loser.
0: why do you say that?
2: At this point, because there's no... Mm-hmm. One of the things he's run into is there's no guarantee that a supplemental draft is going to happen. They haven't had one since pre-COVID. Right. I mean, think about how life was in 2019. That's the last time there's been a supplemental draft.
0: Remind me who it was.
2: Oh, God. It's someone that you don't care about.
0: Because nobody ends up being anything from these things except for Josh Gordon.
2: Josh Gordon and then Terrence Newman from Baylor, I guess, had like a couple of good seasons.
0: Okay.
2: When he was in the supplemental draft, he landed in Dallas. But that was also almost 20 years ago now.
0: Right.
2: At this point. So.
0: Oh, wait. It was us. Denton, it was us, bro. I think we took Adonis Alexander in 2019, didn't we?
2: I think he went to the Cardinals. And then landed in Washington.
0: And then landed in, okay.
2: Yeah. I mean, I can give me a second. I can pull it up. But.
0: Yeah,
2: they just ended their season. The USFL did. They had the championship like last week,
0: late June.
2: Right. So, I mean, maybe go to Canada. Look, if you're really worth all of this, you're just going to live with the Cincinnati tape, and then you're going to have is going to be a very nice political PR spin. Mm-hmm. So, what's going to happen is when you stink, they'll just point back to the set. Hey, I was screwed. I was.
0: So you have no faith in this kid, by the way. I want to get that up. So here's the thing that I would say. I don't believe he's a first round pick. I think we're on the same boat with that. But just in watching him, there are some tools there. You know what I hate, Denton? And it's like when the little kids, whenever I go to LA Fitness, all the little kids are warming up 3 feet behind a 3-point line. It's the Steph impact. Everyone gets compared to Patrick Mahomes if you can throw on the run. It's so sickening and a disrespect to Pat. You know what they use? They've made up this adjective, Denton. He's got Mahomesian traits. Mahomesian traits, my ass. I don't see it. I don't see him as a first-round guy. It would be interesting, though, to see, like, how he plays it out and does he fight this thing in court. That's the one thing that I continue to be weary of when it comes to the Brendan Sorsby situation is does he have the ability to sue the National Football League here? Is that a real legitimate possibility?
2: He has a right lawyer for it. I mean, this Kessler guy, Jeffrey Kessler, he's one of the few guys that's beaten the NFL
0: in
2: something like this. But it was in the early 90s. It was around free agency and, you know, antitrust laws surrounding free agency. He was also successful in some Bounty Gate suits and reducing suspensions for some of the people that were involved in Bounty Gate. He was also, he repped Tom Brady on Deflate Gate and initially
0: won. That's all you had to tell me. That's all you had to tell me is he repped Brady in Deflate Gate. Brother smashed the evidence and still didn't get hit with the book. Like, he was Brady. That's why. We know why.
2: Yeah, it was because he was Brady. So, like, there is something to be said about, hey, he might be the one to win, but on the flip side,
0: what's his case?
2: You couldn't beat the Big 12.
0: Right.
2: And now you think you're going to beat the NFL? Like, in those other examples, those are in a vacuum of it's you versus the NFL. But your case was so lackluster that you wouldn't take on the Big 12 and potentially have like this weird interstate politic war, and but maybe lead to Texas seceding from the
0: red
2: United States.
0: Red versus blue,
2: which would have been hilarious. It was red versus red at that point.
0: Yeah,
2: everyone was mad at this dude,
0: right?
2: But I just don't understand what they realistically think is going to happen here. You sue the NFL on the basis of them being like, we don't believe your case. We
0: but
2: don't.
0: All it
2: think
0: does
2: that,
0: is piss them off to me, Denton. Like,
2: we don't think that you did enough to heal. You have showed us nothing, because that was the thing. There was nothing in his case that was like, look at how much better I am. There was nothing there. Why on earth would we have you in our league when you're breaking the one golden rule that we have set, which is you can't bet on your own team?
0: Can I play devil's advocate and put you in the hot seat for a second?
2: Sure.
0: And I'm asking this question without having an answer in my mind. So be wary of that. How do you show that you've improved with, is it just a certain amount of time passing with you not being active on one of your sports betting apps? Like,
2: I mean, pretty much, you know, he went to this 35-day treatment, but let's see a little bit more than that. You know, let's see, hey, you
0: are
2: doing
0: some kids or something.
2: Speak to some kids.
0: You know,
2: I mean, like, Michael Vick, for however you felt about the dog fighting situation, that dude went through the ringer.
0: He did.
2: And, you know, that's a nasty situation. But I think you can look at Michael Vick and be like, well, he has clearly learned and reprimanded from that situation. Whereas with the NFL and the supplemental draft, we are very aware, like, we don't operate in this vacuum. We're very aware that you could not get into the Big 12.
0: Right.
2: That we know that all the politicians were going to have this war over you getting into the Big 12. And now you're running to us because you did not exhaust every opportunity. You just knew you were going to lose, and therefore you stopped. And you came to us thinking that we were going to be your saving grace, and we're not idiots. You did 35 days at a rehab. I don't know that he's been clinically diagnosed. I don't know that we ever will. That's like a HIPAA thing. But you haven't showed us anything to suggest that you have learned, because you handled this very arrogantly. At no point did he ever again say, I was remorseful for what's happened.
0: Yeah.
2: You haven't learned. And we just saw how you operated, and you're clearly running from the problems. You did not exhaust all the options, which every other person. So you're right. This is Adonis Alexander was 18. There's a guy after him.
0: Okay.
2: Jalen Thompson. But like your Josh Gordon's. The safety.
0: Okay.
2: Your Josh Gordon's, your Terrell Pryor. Remember, he got suspended for tattoos.
0: Five games?
2: Yeah, he got suspended for that. What a crazy time. That is in the NFL, by the way. But all the other people who have taken place in the supplemental draft theoretically exhausted all of their options.
0: So I want to go back to the language that Goodell used. What year was Pryor suspended, Denton? Whatever year that was.
2: 2011.
0: Goodell, because he applied for, he appealed, rather, the decision of the five-game suspension. And what Rogers said was, hey, buddy, you directly tried to use the supplemental draft in the NFL to duck your consequences from the collegiate level. Now, mind you, him being punished, trading tattoos for signed autographs is crazy. He should have been punished. But if Rogers suspended him five games for that, Denton, what the hell was Sorsby about to have coming his way?
2: I mean, he's gonna get a full season.
0: Yeah, and essentially that's
2: the
0: what this
2: one
0: is.
2: One thing you can't do, like at least with the Terrell Pryor thing, you can do that in the NFL.
0: Right. Yeah. No problem
2: like,
0: with it at all.
2: How many guys are paying for haircuts in the NFL?
0: Right.
2: No. Hey, I'm going to post you. I got 2 million followers. I'm going to post you, and all of a sudden their business is booming. That's just capitalism. That's trading. That's bartering. That's all that Terrell Pryor was doing.
0: Right.
2: This is different.
0: Way, way different. Jeffrey Kessler, though, and Brendan Sorsby going to put up a fight against the National Football League. I just wonder where it ultimately goes from here. But I go back to what I said a moment ago there to Denton. Like, this is, part of me is looking at Roger and going, well, is this your way of suspending him for his rookie year, making him, you know, not eligible till 2027? But like, that's not the case. This is a little bit more than suspending you for your rookie year, because you're not gonna get to find a coaching staff that believes in you and go through the pre-draft process and have the pro day and have teams come meet with you and talk to you. You're basically starting from ground zero. We may see him in the USFL, or as Denton mentioned, the Canadian Football League, trying to, you know, get it back and get something on tape for the NFL.
2: You just gave me an idea that would be hilariously desperate, but it could end up being accurate. What if that is the case? We want to be suspended. We are desperate to be suspended so we can find a coaching staff that actually wants to be a part of us. Please get us into the supplemental draft so we can be suspended. And honestly, he might win in court in that, because that's the play.
0: Right. Because you're right. Even if they do say, okay, we are going to allow the draft to happen, we still have the right to suspend you for the entirety of the season. 310-840-4910. This is fascinating. If you're just now joining us, man, we've talked a lot about the NBA draft the first couple hours of the show. We just finished wrapping up. Is the conversation surrounding Brennan Sorsby, the troubled Texas Tech quarterback. We know that he applied for the supplemental draft last week. I had doubts and reservations about how well that would go over. The National Football League today deciding, not only are we denying your application, we're not having a supplemental draft because you're the only one that's applying, and we don't feel like your case, your situation is deserving of being in the supplemental draft. How do you think this plays out? Do you think that Brennan Sorsby and his lawyer will sue the National Football League? 310-840-4910. And then do you see him being on an NFL roster during the 2026 season? 310-840-4910 is the number on that. I want to stick on the gridiron before we get back into the association. There is one team out in the Bay Area that can't get it right with their star wide receiver, and now their star tight end, he's running his trap as well. Give you the details on that next. 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
3: The NFL has decided Brennan Sorsby will not be entering the league this season. The quarterback will now have to focus on next year's draft in a potentially loaded class, including Arch Manning and Dante Moore. Westwood One Sports.
4: I'm meteorologist Alistair Alders. Well, following a break from the wet weather, we have showers redeveloping as we go through the morning, continuing to the early afternoon and then partial clearing later in the day. Northwesterly winds of 20 to 40 with a high of 20 degrees today. And then Thursday is a mix of sun and cloud, chance of showers in the afternoon, 22. Friday, mainly cloudy, chance of showers, 19 degrees. And looking ahead to Saturday, cloudy with showers and the high near 20 degrees.
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0: One Sports tonight, bringing you the latest and greatest in the world of sports. We'll get back into the NBA coming up in about 12 minutes or so. Right now, though, I want to open up the phones at 310-840-4910. If you're just now joining us, like I mentioned, we'll get back into the NBA draft coming up. But we also had massive news out of the National Football League today. Rare that you get a big-time news drop like this at the end of June for the NFL. It was the NFL levying down a major punishment to one Brendan Sorsby, saying that, no, he is not going to be eligible for the supplemental draft because there isn't going to be a supplemental draft coming up here for 2026. And the NFL's reasoning, look, bottom line is the only reason that you're here is because you can't play at Texas Tech next year. Well, why can't you play at Texas Tech next year? Because you broke probably the biggest rule in college and pro sports right now. You gambled on your own team. And the supplemental draft, here's the one thing that I feel like I didn't hit on it enough last week when we first talked about this. For all of you out there, because we had a lot of people, Denton, call in and was like, oh, he gambled in college. Why should he be punished at the NFL level? Dude, what I think people failed to realize, playing in the National Football League is a privilege, not a right. You know what I'm saying? It is a privilege, not a right. You know what I'm saying? So, like, all the anger and vitriol that people had about what I had to say last week, saying he didn't deserve to play because of what he did. What's your issue here? Is the best way, you know, that I can put it here. Why should he be allowed to play? What is the punishment for him breaking the rule? And the NFL saying, not so fast, we're not going like cheese. I've said that phrase several different times here throughout the course of the first 6 months of this show. And it never gets the reaction that I'm looking for. I'm going to explain it real quick. If you go like cheese, here's an example of going like cheese. You're walking down the street, someone steps on your shoe, spits at you, and you do nothing. You then went like cheese. The NFL is not going like cheese when it comes to Brendan Sorsby. They're not going to allow this Bama to ruin and jeopardize the integrity of the sport. So I love what the NFL chose to do. What fascinates me moving forward is the legal ramifications of this and what right Brendan Sorsby and his lawyer, Jeffrey Kessler, had here, right? It's like going into trial with Johnny Cochran, man. Johnny was getting people off. What did Johnny say about OJ? If the damn glove don't fit, you must have quit. Jeffrey Kessler is the damn Johnny Cochran of the NFL, man. He got Bountygate suspensions reduced. He got fines reduced. He got Brady a minimal suspension. I mean, it's been one of those things, man, where as the day has gone on, obviously my mind has been on the NBA draft and my beloved Washington Wizards. But this situation being in the back of my mind, I'm just like, damn, will this get messy? I happen to believe that it will. How do you all see this playing out? 310-840-4910. So they're not going to have a supplemental draft. He is eligible, though, to play in other sports leagues and to apply for the 2027 NFL draft. How do you see this ultimately playing out? One, do you agree with the National Football League and their decision to not hold a supplemental draft this year? And then two, do you see Brendan Sorsby and Jeffrey Kessler trying to sue the National Football League? And his lawyer, Jeffrey Kessler, has already threatened legal action against the NFL. I guess the better question is, one, do you agree with Rodgers' decision to take away the supplemental draft? And then two, what do you see happening as a result of Sorsby and his lawyer, Jeffrey Kessler, threatening legal action? What do you see coming from that? 310-840-4910 is the number. I'll answer it first before we get to you. And I see you all beginning to line up on the phone, so we will get to you here as quickly as we can. But I want to get my thoughts off first. I think that we're going to see a situation where I think we're going to see a situation where the NFL ultimately wipes the floor with him in court. And a judge is probably going to side with the National Football League when you consider the entire scope and context of the situation, honestly. So I don't see it going well for Brendan Sorsby. Here's the fascinating part. We were talking about this last segment if you're just now joining us. D-Day brought up the CFL. I immediately thought about the USFL. They just had the championship last weekend, 2 weekends ago. Can you play? Does it make sense for Sorsby, right, to play this USFL season, get good current tape against pros, not college guys, against pros, right? And then have the NFL talent evaluators reevaluate you at that point. Or, as Denton alluded to, do you just, if you're really that guy, do you just rely on the tape that's already out there? Real quick, Denton, any chance, like if a USFL team played a college team, you got the USFL team winning? I do. Like this grown ass man.
1: What college team?
0: It gets tricky in terms of
1: if
0: the
1: college. If they're playing Ohio State, no.
0: Probably not. Any of the big dogs, probably not. Woof, woof. 310-840-4910 is the number on the talking text line. Let's get to Dan out in Ohio wanting to check in. Dan the man. What's going on, pal? Welcome into Western One Sports Night.
2: Linnell, thanks for taking my call here, man. So,
0: yes, sir.
2: Quick question for you. So, weighing in on the Sorsby, I guess, predicament and hypothetically. So I did the math, and I'm sure you guys have talked about it before. The guy had over 6.8 bets per day over the last 4 years from 18 to 22.
0: Can you run that number back for us real quick? Because you just knocked my draws off with that, brother. That's insane.
2: 10,000 bets that they've, I guess, accounted for from the investigation from 18 to 22 years old. That's 2,500 bets a year, 6.8 bets a day. Let me ask you, do you think he deserves another chance? Do you think he'd be reformed from that? And B, what would you give up if he hypothetically could have gotten into the supplemental draft? What would you give up for that from a pick standpoint? I'm a
0: excellent
2: Cleveland
0: question,
2: fan,
0: and I want you to excellent
2: I know
0: question
2: asked about it. So,
0: excellent
2: yeah.
0: question, and I want you to hang on the line here for a second.
2: Sure.
0: One, I would give him a second chance. I believe in the second chances more than anybody else probably, you know, in the world, right? This is what happens. People make mistakes, dude. Like, I'm not this decision is not an indictment on Brendan Sorsby as a person. I think that would be ludicrous if anyone thought that. He's spoiled and a rotten brat and thought he can get away with it. That's okay. For me, I just will punish him severely just to ensure he learned the lesson. And I think that's what the NFL is doing. I would have let him be eligible for the supplemental draft, but then I would have suspended him for the entirety of his rookie year. This is worse because he's not getting that hands-on time with a staff, and he's not finding a group that's fell in love with him. And then what was the second part of your question, brother? I just lost my train of thought.
2: Yeah, no problem. So like your team,
0: if I was a team, what would I be willing to give up?
2: What,
0: I mean, I'm not giving up at max a fourth. And that's even really, really rich. Probably a fifth. We're realistically looking at somebody throwing out a fifth, honestly.
2: No, I appreciate it. And do you think you'll get a chance? This is my last question.
0: Yes, 100%. I think he's going to get a chance. He's going to have to go the legal route, which is what he's doing right now, to get that chance, though, is what's fairly ironic. Dan, I appreciate you as always, pal. Hope to hear from you soon, brother. 310-840-4910 is the number. How do you see the Brendan Sorsby situation playing out? We got the latest on that earlier this afternoon. The NFL announcing, there is no supplemental draft. Sorsby saying, oh yeah? Hire Jeffrey Kessler, known for repping Tom Brady in Deflategate, known for famously beating the NFL in an antitrust lawsuit back in the 90s. The Johnny Cochran of pro sports is what I'm calling Jeffrey Kessler. The question is this. Do you agree with Roger Goodell's decision to have no supplemental draft? And then two, he's going to sue the National Football League. What do you think is the result of that? Will he end up beating the NFL in court? And do you see him playing in the National Football League ultimately? 310-840-4910 is the number. Your calls and texts next.
3: Washington Wizards made BYU's A.J. DeBonza the number one pick in the NBA draft. Will DeBonza be the generational talent to bring a championship to the nation's capital for the first time in nearly 50 years? Westwood One Sports.
4: I'm meteorologist Dallas Deralders. We're looking at clouds with showers redeveloping this morning, then partial clearing as we go later in the day. 20 the high with a northwest wind of 20 to 40. And then Thursday, a mix of sun and cloud, chance of showers in the afternoon, 22 degrees. Friday, mainly cloudy, chance of showers 19. And then for Saturday, it's cloudy with showers, 20 degrees. So overall, a bit of an unsettled pattern as we go towards the end of the month.
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0: tonight. Here's Linnell Willingham.
1: I love this song. Every time we come back from break with it, I just feel the vibes raising instantly. This is Westwood One Sports Night. Wendy Augustin Charles and I, Willingham, I'll take you up to 3 a.m. Eastern time as the party continues as we go coast to coast. We'll get back into the lead story of the night. Night one of the NBA draft in the books. And basketball in D.C. never, ever, ever going to be the same ever again after the Wizards go with A.J. DeBantha as the number one overall pick. We will let you hear from Warriors general manager Mike Dunleavy coming up in about 16 minutes. As the Warriors had a little bit of friction tonight on draft night, but ultimately walked away with a super talented player at number 11 overall. We'll let you know who that was coming up in 16 minutes as well. 310-840-4910 is the number on the talking text line. Brennan Sorsby getting the hammer dropped on him today by Roger Goodell in the NFL, or as D-Day put it, getting sunned by the NFL. Roger and company decided, you know what? We're not going to have a supplemental draft this year. We know that you want to hop in this bad boy, but we're not going to do it. The response from Brennan Sorsby shouldn't surprise anybody based off of how aggressive he and his camp were in the collegiate setting in terms of fighting for his rights, so to speak. The NFL is not going to jeopardize the integrity of their sport. They're just not. So last week, if you were tuned in, when he announced that he was going to enter the supplemental draft, I thought, you know what? Okay, he'll enter it. A team will take him because clearly there's some teams out there that believe in him. And he's a quarterback, right? The most, you know, important position in all the pro sports. You need one, right? And if a guy is there that you can bid on, you know, teams are going to overpay. But I also thought that while he's going to get selected, he's going to get suspended for the entirety of his rookie campaign because we had precedent on how Goodell feels about incidents that happened in college, and we have precedent for how Goodell feels about gambling in the NFL. Look at Calvin Ridley suspended indefinitely for gambling on the Atlanta Falcons. Roger suspended him indefinitely. Not one season, indefinitely, meaning you come back outside when I say you come back outside, which is, to Denton's point, sunning Calvin Ridley at that point. There's also precedent, right, of Roger handling a guy that wants to enter the supplemental draft to avoid consequences in college. We saw it with Terrell Pryor back in 2011. Obviously a less severe, you know, crime, not even a crime, right? Obviously a less severe situation that Pryor was in, trading autographs for tattoos. He got a 5-game suspension by Roger. And the language that was used is he entered the supplemental draft to avoid punishment at the collegiate level. And we're not playing that. 310-840-4910.

0: Do you agree with Roger Goodell's decision to not hold a supplemental draft? And then two, what will Sorsby and Jeffrey Kessler suing? What will be the end result of that? Do you see him ultimately getting an opportunity in the NFL? 310-840-4910. Steve is in Cleveland wanting to check in. Steve, what's going on, man?
1: Hey, guys. First-time caller. Thanks for taking my call.
0: I appreciate you calling in, homie.
1: I'm sorry?
0: I said I appreciate you calling in, homie.
1: All right. Hey, real quick, I just wanted to say about Sorsby. So you have so many other players that you have. You have beatings, domestic violence. You have murder. We talking about gambling with this kid, one. And two, it'd be one thing if he was gambling and throwing games. But if he's gambling on himself and on his team, I don't. I don't disagree with how the commissioner handled it, because I get it. You know, you don't want to open no doors. But at the same time, it would seem like it's a gray area. It seemed like you get a little the guy a little gray considering.
0: I don't think there's a gray area at all when you consider what is most important right now with pro sports. And I'm glad you brought up other, you know, violations of the personal conduct policy, like, you know, assault and battering and DV situations.
1: And murder.
0: I am not at all trying to minimize the severity of those situations. Nobody stands for anything like that. I'm a human and a man just like you are, bro. But from the NFL's perspective, gambling is a bigger problem. See, there's no domestic violence case that's going to impact the integrity of the game.
1: You're absolutely right.
0: You know what I'm saying? There's no merit. There's no drug violation. There's no steroid use that's going to, you know, ultimately hurt the integrity of the game. And I think that's the big reason why Roger is coming down with the iron fist here on Brendan Sorsby.
1: I don't disagree with how he handled it. I'm just saying that when we talk about him betting, I look at the idea that he bet on himself and his team.
0: No, I see what you're saying.
1: He's not throwing a game.
0: We're not privy, and I appreciate the call, brother. Hope we call back soon, man. We're not privy to the every bet that he put in and all the details that he put in on these bets. We don't know if he bet against himself or the team. No one will ever know that. That just is what it is. We assume, but we don't really know. 310-840-4910. I think the funniest part of all of this has been the talent evaluators out there, the media members that are being spoon-fed info by Sorsby's agent saying, oh, yeah, would have been a first-round pick, second-round pick, first-round grade, my ass. Not a shot in hell that would have been the case. It's just not. But his agent doing some good damn work for him. 310-840-4910. Dan is in Milwaukee wanting to check in. What's going on, Dan?
2: Tonight, thank you for taking my call. Thank you for taking my call. It's a pleasure to speak with you.
0: Yes, sir. I appreciate you calling in, man.
2: This one hits a little hard for me because I've gone back and forth. I grew up in Cincinnati, okay. So I'm Big Red Machine guy. And following Pete Rose, no, I didn't. Yeah, I did. I'm sorry. Yeah, I did. But he continues making appearances in Las Vegas and at the Hard Rock Casino in Miami and the casino opening in Cincinnati. I applaud Roger Goodell for what he did today. I think that it should be longer than maybe 1 year of suspension if they do let this kid in the league, because when it comes down to it, a domestic violence or a narcotics or a murder, it all taints the game because it does violate the integrity of the game, because these are people that we are spending a lot of money on. We make them very wealthy, and then.
0: Well, here's why I push back. Here's why I respectfully push back, bro. They're not role models, though. You know what I'm saying?
2: So I agree with you on that. I completely agree with you on that. But we are spending our money to make them very wealthy, and they get a sense of entitlement that they are above the law.
0: You feel like you're owed something. As a fan, and this is probably on a team-by-team basis, like with me, I get pissed if like a Commanders player does something stupid because it's like, damn, bro. You know what I'm saying? From your vantage point, you're looking at it like, damn, man, I put money into this. I buy jerseys. I have season tickets. And you're screwing me is kind of what you're alluding to. And I agree with you. Appreciate the call as always, man. I hope to hear from you soon. 310-840-4910. Paul out in Westfield wants to check in. Paul, what's going on, man? Welcome into Westfield One Sports Night.
3: Good evening, man. How are you, sir?
0: I'm good, brother, man. Good to hear your voice, man. Thanks for calling.
3: Yes, sir. Now, as a Hampden County Commissioner in the Hall of Justice, I grew up there 28 years. So,
0: okay.
3: To the last caller, there's a big difference. I have all the legal, simple terms that we can understand in one sentence. And there's something called accountability and intent and what you call did you gain or lose? Mm. So if this gentleman six bets a day in a legal state, probably looked at 30 or 40 a day and picked six, and if he's smart and he made or lost, there's a big difference in that. No one stuck with it as a victim of a crime is a huge difference. And to compare the two, it's just not fair. But now, in fairness, look at the situation of justice where you have the NFL player violated his probation and got 30 days in jail, and he should. Let him wake up. And this kid with the attitude of trying to sue, when you're doing something that's technically illegal and the accountability and action by law required within the rules that they guide and outline that you're aware of, you don't sue and say you took away my opportunity. The NFL doesn't have what you call culpability, intent, or motive to block him, but they do have the responsibility to hold him accountable.
0: And that's the key, and I'm glad that Roger ultimately did that today. I got to cut you short because we're up against the clock, pal, but I hope to hear from you soon. 310-840-4910. If the calls keep rolling in on this, we'll keep moving with it. What do you think happens with Brendan Sorsby? Do you agree with Goodell's decision to take away the supplemental draft? And then will he win the battle in court against the National Football League? Final hour of power and more of your calls next here on Westwood One Sports Night.
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7: I'm meteorologist Alistair Alders. Well, following a break from the wet weather, we have showers redeveloping as we go through the morning, continuing to the early afternoon and then partial clearing later in the day. Northwesterly winds of 20 to 40 with a high of 20 degrees today. And then Thursday is a mix of sun and cloud, chance of showers in the afternoon, 22. Friday, mainly cloudy, chance of showers, 19 degrees. And looking ahead to Saturday, cloudy with showers and the high near 20 degrees.
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2: Good morning. It is Wednesday, June 24th. I'm Steve Gow. Right now in downtown Halifax, some thick fog out there and 14 degrees. Here's what's making news this hour. Well, the provincial PCs picked up the newly created seat in Cape Breton in last night's by-election.
3: Crews will be working over the next couple of days to take down a damaged crane in Fairview. The city says it's going to need to close a stretch of roadway on Dutch Village for that to happen. We'll have more details coming up.
4: The Nova Scotia School Lunch Program entering its final phase as it expands to all public schools this September. I'll have more coming up.
5: Halifax Stanfield International Airport held Autism Aviation Day over the weekend. I'll have more coming up.
6: You'll hear the latest from the FIFA World Cup and the big one between Canada and Switzerland. The Jays with a loss to the Stros and Extras, and lots of trades were made in the NHL. Sports at 15.
7: Stock futures holding steady after a Tuesday tech stock rout. Shares of Micron in the spotlight ahead of quarterly earnings. And big changes coming to the Dow Jones with Alphabet, Google's parent company, set to go in business at 26.
2: 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Time for Rogers 5G home internet, traffic and weather together on the ones. Now here's Gord Taylor with a first look at your Wednesday morning commute.
8: Well, good morning and welcome to Wednesday. It's wet and foggy to start your early morning commute. Not seeing any issues on the road so far, not a lot of volume and no collisions to report. The Donald Bridge was closed overnight for work and has since reopened, but will close again tonight at 9 o'clock. If you see anything on the roads we should know about, call the 95.7 News Radio Traffic Tip Line at 902-493-7184. 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With your latest forecast, here's meteorologist Alistair Alders.
9: Another round of rain showers moves through this morning to early this afternoon with a risk of a thunderstorm, and then we see clearing later today, 20 the guaranteed high. Winds become northwesterly, 20 to 40. Then partly cloudy to mainly clear tonight. Slight chance of a shower this evening, 14 the low, a west wind of 15 to 30. Then on Thursday, a mix of sun and cloud. Winds variable, but gusting 20 to 40 in the afternoon with a high of 23. Today's guaranteed high, 20.
2: And we are currently sitting at 14 degrees right across the municipality. We'll have another check of traffic and weather together in less than 10 minutes. 95.7 News Time, 6:02. Well, the provincial PC party has a new addition following last night's by-election in Cape Breton. Claude Bourgeois won the newly created riding of Cheticamp-Margaries-Pleasant Bay, according to unofficial results from Elections Nova Scotia. Bourgeois took the inaugural seat with 1,315 votes. Liberal candidate Denny Cormier received 1,080 votes, while the new Democrats' Trevor Poirier earned 258 votes. Just 44 votes were given to Nick Boisvert of the Green Party. Now, the new riding was announced in February, with the province deeming it an exceptional riding carved from the existing riding of Inverness. In other news, Halifax's Auditor General says RCMP are investigating expenses filed by Mayor Andy Fillmore's office after an audit showed four transactions worth a total of $111,000 did not comply with municipal policies. Andrew Atherton told Council's Finance Committee this week he began the audit after concerns were raised by senior municipal managers earlier this year. The largest expense was filed last year after the mayor's office hired a human resources consultant to help with hiring staff, which was supposed to cost $50,000, but the final bill was $90,000. The AG said the same thing happened last year when the mayor's office spent $14,000 to hire a speechwriter without inviting other bids. Fillmore told the committee he had personally repaid the legal expenses, and he assured council that his staff has received training on how to properly handle future procurement. Meantime, the AG says the Office of Addictions and Mental Health is failing to provide effective oversight on mental health and addiction services. The government created the office with its own dedicated minister in 2021 in response to a rise in mental health needs during the pandemic. 5 years in, AG Kim Adair says the office has limited oversight and responsibility for mental health and addiction services despite its role in setting policy direction and service standards. The audit found the office lacks knowledge of the full range of services available across the province. She says Nova Scotia's rates of mood and anxiety disorders, as well as drug and alcohol abuse, are higher than the national average. Well, here in the HRM, there's a closure to be aware of starting this afternoon in Fairview related to that damaged crane that was at risk of collapse earlier this month. 95.7's Mark Hodgins has a look.
3: Hundreds of people in apartments and businesses along a stretch of Dutch Village Road in Fairview were evacuated on the afternoon of June 4th over concerns about a crane at risk of potential collapse. That crane was stabilized early the next day and people were allowed back into their homes. In a statement to 95.7 News Radio, the Labor Department now says its officers have determined that crane does need to be dismantled for inspection to ensure compliance with safety requirements. Dutch Village Road between Deal Street and Main Avenue going to be closing as of 2 o'clock this afternoon until the end of the day tomorrow for that work to be done safely. Both vehicle and pedestrian traffic will be restricted in that area, as HRM says, to expect delays. And Halifax Transit routes 2, 3, 4, 135, 136, 137, and 138 will all be on detour during this closure as well. You can find some more information on that at the city's website. I'm Mark Hodgins.
2: Well, the province says it's expanding its school lunch program to all public schools this September. 95.7's Chris Aleph has that story.
4: Government announced yesterday that lunches will be available in all 372 public schools across the province, offering more than 133,000 students access to food during the school day. This is the final phase of the program, and the province says it involves expanding it to high schools, which will manage their own operations rather than contracting external vendors. Government says menus for the 2026-27 school year will include new options like chicken Caesar wraps, chicken fried rice, ramen-style noodle bowls, and salads. According to government, more than 12 million meals have been served to students across Nova Scotia since the program was originally launched back in October of 2024. I'm Chris Aleph.
2: Well, the federal news now, where Immigration Minister Lena Diab isn't exactly saying what happened to trigger a wave of citizenship document recalls.
10: The minister has told a news conference she became aware something had happened and told her department to investigate. Diab says she understands people are worried about their citizenship status and that Canadians care about the issue of who's obtaining proof of citizenship. Diab says the immigration department is not finalizing any new applications and all applications are being reviewed. She says those deemed to be okay are being notified. Jason White, The Canadian Press.
2: Well, to the Middle East now. U.S. President Donald Trump is responding to Tuesday's vote in the Senate on a resolution to block military action in Iran without congressional approval. Trump called the vote poorly timed and meaningless and went after the four Republicans who joined the Democrats to pass the resolution 50 to 48. Senate Republicans will see the president in person today, and Republican Senator Bill Cassidy says he has a list of things he'd like Trump to answer.
11: So I'm all about how do we make life more affordable, and I care about health care, so that's where I want to start.
12: Is it time for an Iran briefing for all senators?
11: I think so.
2: Meantime, the head of the UN's nuclear agency has signaled that Iranian nuclear enrichment sites would be visited by his inspectors, but the Iranians say they never agreed to welcome them back, something the Trump administration says was in the deal. And Halifax Stanfield International Airport held a special event for people with autism and their families over the weekend. 95.7's Blake Priddle is following that story.
5: Autism Aviation Day was hosted by Autism Nova Scotia to give individuals on the spectrum an opportunity to experience every stage of air travel, from going through security to takeoff and landing. According to Autism Nova Scotia CEO Vicky Harvey, air travel can be an overwhelming experience for people on the spectrum, and Autism Aviation Day allowed the participants to practice being at the airport in a calm and supportive environment.
13: There were lots of accommodations made. There were also several resources provided, like a little booklet with pictures to help reference what would happen, and that's a very useful tool to take out and refer to the next time someone goes on a flight. We also provided different types of calming tools to try to help with that sort of sensory overload that might be happening.
5: Autism Aviation Day was hosted in partnership with Air Canada, the Air Canada Foundation, and Halifax Stanfield International Airport. I'm Blake Priddle.
2: Coming up, we'll have traffic and weather together on the ones. 95.7 News Time, 6:10.
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2: 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Time for Rogers 5G home internet traffic and weather together on the ones with Halifax's most frequent traffic reports. Good morning, Gord Taylor.
8: It's a wet and foggy drive to start your commute, so that means poor visibility in some areas, so good idea to keep the full headlights on. Coming up later today, Dutch Village is going to be closed between Deal Street and Main Avenue as they take down that damaged crane at 3640 Dutch Village. That'll start at 2 this afternoon and run into tomorrow until they complete the work. Save $500 per pair of Barbados with Air Canada Vacations with direct flights from Halifax. 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With your latest forecast, here's meteorologist Alistair Alders.
9: Some wet weather again this morning to early this afternoon with a risk of a thunderstorm, but then we see clearing later this afternoon into the evening. 20 the guaranteed high. Winds become northwesterly 20 to 40. Partly cloudy to mainly clear tonight. Slight chance of a shower this evening. A west wind of 15 to 30. 14 the low. On Thursday, a mix of sun and cloud with a high of 23. A variable wind of 20 to 40. And for Friday, it's mainly cloudy. A chance of an afternoon shower 19 with a few showers expected Friday night. Today's guaranteed I-20.
2: And currently we're sitting at 14 degrees downtown and out at the airport on our way up to 20 is that guaranteed high. 95.7 News Radio, the only station with a weather guarantee. 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Well, authorities investigating that fatal shooting in Montreal are working with the University of Lethbridge after the alleged gunman was identified as 25-year-old student at the Alberta school. Now, the gunman was recognized on the university dean's honor list for his academic performance in philosophy studies. The university said it's cooperating with investigators, condemned the violence, and is offering counseling support to affected students and staff. The shooting killed both a police officer as well as a bystander. Meantime, mourners are expected to gather this morning to honor a Toronto police officer who was fatally shot during a police raid in the city earlier this month. Anna Stolz is following that story.
19: A procession for Constable Mark Pinzotto is set to begin at 10 this morning, with a funeral service at the Toronto Congress Centre at 1. It'll be closed to the public, but broadcast live online. Pinzotto was shot on June 11th while carrying out a search at an apartment building in the city's northwest as part of an investigation into multiple shootings. The 19-year-old suspect, Nicholas Bennett, was also shot by police and remains in hospital. Bennett has been charged with first-degree murder as well as offenses related to two other shootings and is due to appear in court next month. Hannah Stolz, The Canadian Press.
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2: Well, we have some thick fog, and it is 14 degrees in downtown Halifax. Good morning, I'm Steve Gao. Here are the stories making news this hour. The Houston government has a new addition after PC candidate Claude Bourgeois won the by-election in the newly created riding of Cheticamp, Margaree's, Pleasant Bay, and Cape Breton last night. Meantime, Halifax's Auditor General says RCMP are investigating expenses filed by Mayor Andy Fillmore's office after an audit showed four transactions topping $111,000 did not comply with municipal policies. And coming up after sports, although Zoran Mamdani was not on the ballot, the New York City mayor had a major win in last night's U.S. primaries. 95.7 News Time, 6:16. Now from Sportsnet Radio, here's Elaine Kevion.
6: There were four games on tap in the FIFA World Cup. One played on Canadian soil. Portugal took care of business against Uzbekistan. 5-0 win for them. Two of those goals scored by Cristiano Ronaldo. He's now the first player to ever score a goal in six different World Cups. England and Ghana squared off. That one ended in a 0-0 draw. This one here in Canada, Panama against Croatia. Croatia with the 1-0 win. That eliminates Panama. Colombia and DR Congo wrapped up the action. Colombia with the 1-0 win to advance to the knockout stage. Happening at 4 this afternoon in Vancouver, Canada and Switzerland. Canada needs anything but a loss to win their group. Head coach Jesse Marsh asked about the status of captain Alphonso Davies. He says he expects him to play. Forget the trade deadline. How about the NHL offseason transactions? Since Sunday, four first-round picks have been dealt. Bowen Byram, Jordan Kyrou, and William Eklund all dealt yesterday for at least a first-round pick. Those trade details over on sportsnet.ca. The first round of the NHL draft goes on Friday night in Buffalo. Blue Jays drop one in extras over the Astros at Rogers Center. Former Jay Joey Loperfido hit a three-run shot in the 11th inning. That eventually led to a 9-7 loss for the Boys of Summer. Treya Savage on the bump for the rubber match tonight after 8 on Sportsnet. A.J. DeBanza went first overall in the NBA draft last night. The Washington Wizards with the selection. Raptors picked 19th overall, and they selected Allen Graves from Santa Clara University. From the Sports Center, I'm Ali Kevion.
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2: 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Well, candidates endorsed by the American president won sweeping victories in last night's primary elections ahead in November. Donald Trump-backed candidates winning seats from Maryland to Utah. But as ABC's Lionel Moyes reports, it was also a big night for New York City's Mayor Zoran Mamdani, whose name wasn't even on the ballot.
0: In New York, Mamdani's growing influence now in the spotlight.
3: He brings a vision of politics that is more than what we've seen for so long.
0: All three candidates he endorsed coming out victorious, raising questions about whether Mamdani's far-left politics can translate into national momentum. Republicans reacting, saying the Democrat establishment officially surrendered to Zohran Mamdani and the socialist wing of their party.
4: In South Carolina, however, it was a different story. It was Trump's backing that credited for Attorney General Alan Wilson winning the Republican primary runoff for governor in that state. Coming up, we'll have traffic and weather together on the ones and later. It's been 7 days now for a massive warehouse fire that continues to burn in Los Angeles. 95.7 News Time, 6:20.
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4: 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Time for Rogers 5G home internet, traffic and weather together on the ones. 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
8: Well, good morning. We have a power outage in Dartmouth. It's affecting the area around Micmac Mall and near the Cirque. About 2,200 customers affected. So if you see any traffic lights not working, it's an all-way stop. Pretty foggy in some areas this morning, so you need more than just your running lights on. Not seeing a lot of volume on the inbound route so far, and both the McDonald and McKay bridges are moving well towards Halifax. Save $500 per pair on Barbados with Air Canada Vacations with direct flights from Halifax. 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With the latest forecast, here is meteorologist Alistair Alders.
9: Periods of rain showers this morning to early this afternoon with a risk of a thunderstorm, and then we do see clearing as we go later this afternoon into the evening. 20 the guaranteed high with a northwest wind of 20 to 40, then partly cloudy to mainly clear tonight. Slight chance of an evening shower, 14 the low with a west wind of 15 to 30. On Thursday, a mix of sun and cloud, a variable wind of 20 to 40, the high 23. And then Friday, mainly cloudy, chance of afternoon showers, 19 with a few showers at night. For the weekend, mainly cloudy, a few showers Saturday 20, and 20 for Sunday, partly sunny, chance of showers. Today's guaranteed high 20.
4: And we are sitting at 14 degrees right now in Halifax. 95.7 News Radio has traffic and weather together every 10 minutes on the ones in the morning and in the afternoons at 1, 11, 21, 31, 41, and 51 minutes past the hour. Recapping our lead story, well, Elections Nova Scotia says PC candidate Claude Bourgeois won the by-election in the newly created riding of Shettycamp-Margaree's Pleasant Bay in Cape Breton last night. We'll bring you the latest details on this and other stories coming up at the bottom of the hour. 95.7 News Time, 6:23.
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4: Well, it's now day seven for residents in the Boyle Heights section of Los Angeles, where a massive warehouse fire is burning. ABC's Melissa Dan is on scene and tells us what she's learned about the solar panel company.
11: We've seen them tearing down walls, deploying firefighting robots to clear the debris inside. They're just trying to put out the smoldering flames. This is not the first time that this warehouse has actually had its solar panels burned. It happened 2 years ago, and this same company over in Washington State had one of their facilities there burn for 60 days.
4: Smoke from the week-long fire is also causing air quality concerns in the Los Angeles area, with an advisory extended and people in East LA lining up for masks and air purifiers. Meantime, a stark warning on Capitol Hill about safety in the skies. An airline industry rep claims the close calls between planes that have made headlines in recent months may only be a small portion of the number of safety scares nationwide. ABC's Hannah Batal reports.
12: Lawmakers are debating whether to require GPS-based tracking technology on planes, which can show flight crews the traffic around them. Congress is split. The Senate wants to require the technology on nearly every plane and limit the military's ability to fly with it switched off. But House lawmakers want a different approach due to concern about costs and military security.
2: The FAA insists America's skies are overwhelmingly safe, with close calls actually down this year. But the deadly mid-air crash between a passenger plane and military helicopter over Washington last year has prompted calls for change. And as we heard earlier in sports, it was another day, another record set by an all-time great on Tuesday on day 13 of the FIFA World Cup. Here's 95.7's Luke Shields.
13: Cristiano Ronaldo wasted no time following in counterpart Lionel Messi's footsteps by making goal-scoring history at the FIFA World Cup on Tuesday. Portugal got two first-half goals from CR7 en route to their 5-0 win over Uzbekistan. Ronaldo becomes the first player ever to score in six World Cups. Match two of the day saw England draw 0-0 with Ghana at Boston Stadium. Then the fourth-ever World Cup match was played in Toronto as Croatia squeezes past Panama 1-0. Colombia and DR Congo put a bow on the four-game slate in Guadalajara, and it's Colombia who takes the win by a score of 1-0. As for Canada, they play their final group stage match today at Vancouver against Switzerland, needing a draw or win to finish atop Group B heading into the knockout stage. I'm Luke Shields.
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24: Well, good morning. We've got a market on pause this morning following what was a fairly significant drop for tech stocks in the Tuesday trading, with the NASDAQ closing down 580 points, 2.2%. Those high-flying memory chip companies all took a tumble of more than 10%. Micron, Western Digital, SanDisk, all sharply lower in the Tuesday trade. While this morning, looking at a bit of a bounce, Micron's up 4.5% ahead of its quarterly earnings update due after the close of today's trade. NASDAQ futures up 199.6 tenths of 1%. The Dow futures down by 52. Big changes coming to the Dow. Coming up on June 29th, Google parent company Alphabet is being added to that index. Coming out, telecom company Verizon. So the Dow is going to have a much more influential play from other tech companies in there, including Microsoft, Apple, IBM, and Salesforce. Looking at the Canadian dollar this morning, down a tenth of a cent, 70.27, fresh 14-month low for the loon. It continues to drop, $1.42 and a third. Price for oil down $1.34, 71.87, so continuing to slide. We'll see what that does for the price of the pumps. U.S. diesel prices now below $5 a gallon for the first time in over 4 months. Gold is down $50, starting the day at $40.98, and Bitcoin up $300 at $62,700. And shares of Wendy's International seeing a big jump in pre-market action. The stock hit a record low yesterday. It was chatted up on Reddit boards, gaining 22% right now pre-market. That could be a new meme stock on the markets. At the Business Center, I'm Mike Eppel.
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17: Good morning. It's Wednesday, June 24th. I'm Shelley Summers. Right now in downtown Halifax, fog and 14 degrees. Here's what's making news this morning. Well, Nova Scotia's PC party with a new addition following last night's by-election in Cape Breton.
19: There's a closure to be aware of starting this afternoon in Fairview related to that damaged crane that was said to be at risk of collapse earlier this month.
20: The province says it is expanding its school lunch program to all public schools this September.
17: And later,
22: Autism Aviation Day was held at Halifax Stanfield International Airport last weekend.
26: They just need a draw and the group is theirs. The latest on the big match for Canada at the FIFA World Cup. Joey Loperfido went yard to give the Jays an L, and more trades happen in the NHL. Sports at 45.
24: Stock futures holding steady after a Tuesday tech stock rout. Shares of Micron in the spotlight ahead of quarterly earnings. And big changes coming to the Dow Jones with Alphabet, Google's parent company, set to go in business at 26.
17: 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Time for Rogers 5G home internet, traffic and weather together on the ones. With Halifax's most frequent traffic reports, here's Gord Taylor.
8: Well, good morning. Dealing with fog and a big power outage in Dartmouth. There's one near the Cirque and Micmac Mall, about 2,200 customers affected. The number of traffic lights not working as well. There was a power outage near Portland in the Cirque. That one has the power back on. Traffic's very light around the HRM to get things rolling this morning. We're not seeing any collisions. If you spot traffic trouble, let us know at the 95.7 News Radio traffic tip line at 902-493-7184. 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With the latest forecast, here's meteorologist Alistair Alders.
9: Some more wet weather in the forecast this morning to early this afternoon with a risk of a thunderstorm, but we do see clearing later this afternoon into the evening. 20 the guaranteed high. Winds become northwesterly 20 to 40. And continued clearing tonight. There is a slight chance of a shower this evening, but otherwise partly cloudy to mainly clear. West winds of 15 to 30, 14 the low. On Thursday, a mix of sun and cloud, variable winds of 20 to 40 and the high 23. Today's guaranteed high 20.
17: And right now in downtown Halifax, it is 14 at the airport, 14, guaranteed high 20. We'll have another check of traffic and weather together in less than 10 minutes. 95.7 News Time, 6:32. Well, we begin this morning with about 2,200 residents in HRM without power, as we heard from Gord a couple of minutes ago. According to the Nova Scotia Power Outages map, the areas affected around the Micmac Mall area. Nova Scotia Power saying that it is investigating the cause with an estimated time of restoration around 7:45 this morning. Nova Scotia's Progressive Conservative Party has a new addition. Last night's by-election in Cape Breton saw PC candidate Claude Bourgeois take the seat in the new riding of Cheticamp-Margaries-Pleasant Bay, with 1,315 votes. That's according to the unofficial results from Elections Nova Scotia. Liberal candidate Dennis Cormier receiving 1,080 votes, while NDP candidate Trevor Poirier took in 258 votes. Nick Boisvert of the Green Party won 44 votes. That new riding was announced back in February, with the province deeming it an exceptional riding carved from the existing riding of Inverness. Well, an audit on the Halifax mayor, Andy Fillmore's office, has prompted a police investigation. The municipality's auditor general says four transactions worth a total of $111,000 did not comply with municipal policies. A human resource consultant, a speechwriter, and two external legal contracts all had potential issues with noncompliance. Fillmore saying he has cooperated fully with the auditor general's investigation. Meantime, the Office of Addictions and Mental Health failing to provide effective oversight of mental health and addiction services. That, according to the province's Auditor General, Kim Adair, saying the office has limited oversight and responsibility for mental health and addiction services. That despite its role in setting policy direction and service standards. It also says the office did not set up standards for access to services to ensure consistent and equitable mental health and addictions care. Adair saying Nova Scotia's rates of mood and anxiety disorders, as well as drug and alcohol abuse, are higher than the national average. The government created the office with its own dedicated minister in 2021, that in response to a rise in mental health needs during the COVID-19 pandemic. Well, crews will be working over the next couple of days to take down a damaged crane in Fairview. The city saying it's going to need to close a stretch of roadway on Dutch Village for that work to happen. 95.7's Mark Hodgins with more on the story for us.
0: Some tense moments earlier this month when that crane at a construction site on Dutch Village Road was believed to be at risk of collapse. Emergency crews quickly evacuated a nearby apartment building and some local businesses over safety concerns. In a statement to 95.7 News Radio, the Labor Department says its officers have now determined that crane does need to come down for inspection to ensure compliance with safety requirements. Dutch Village Road is going to be closed between Deal Street and Main Avenue as of 2 o'clock this afternoon until the end of the day on Thursday for that work to be done safely. Both vehicle and pedestrian traffic will be restricted in the area. HRM says you should expect delays during the closure. Halifax Transit also saying a number of routes are going to be on detour during that closure as well. You can find some specific information on that at the city's website. I'm Mark Hodgins.
17: The Nova Scotia School Lunch Program entering its final phase as it expands to all public schools this September. More on that story from 95.7's Chris Haleff.
3: Starting this September, the school lunch program is being expanded to the province's high schools. That means lunches will be available in all 372 public schools across Nova Scotia, offering more than 133,000 students access to food during the school day. Government says more than 12 million meals have been served to students across the province since the program was originally launched back in October of 2024. According to government, the menu for the 2026-27 school year will include new options like chicken Caesar wraps, chicken fried rice, ramen-style noodle bowls and salads with larger portions for high school students. In the 2025-26 school year, the province invested about $80 million in the program. This while the province is investing more than $100 million for the next school year. I'm Chris Haleff.
17: Well, to Ottawa now, where Immigration Minister Lena Metlidge-Diab says an investigation is underway after some people were mistakenly told to surrender their Canadian citizenship documents. The issue affecting a small number of people who obtained citizenship by descent under a recently introduced law.
5: I can clearly tell you that at this point, we are not finalizing any new applications, and all applications are being reviewed. Those that are deemed to be okay are being told you're fine.
17: The minister said people who received citizenship proof and moved to Canada still have their status while the review is underway and will be able to continue working. U.S. President Donald Trump expected to meet with Republican senators today, some saying they are hoping to get an update on talks with Iran. The Iranians have said they never agreed to welcome back U.N. nuclear inspectors, something President Trump and Secretary of State Marco Rubio says is in the deal. We get more from ABC's Louis Martinez on the Start Here podcast.
7: Both of them insisting that the IAEA is going to send inspectors in to Iran to visit these facilities. Well, what is the IAEA saying? They say they are not aware of any pending visits. They say that there might be some consultations when Rubio visits this week, but that they have nothing on the table. Meanwhile, you have Iran saying that, no, we are not allowing any inspectors to visit those locations, and we don't know what the United States is talking about.
17: Meantime, the U.S. Senate has approved a war powers resolution seeking to block further U.S. military action against Iran. It passed 50-48. The largely symbolic measure reflects growing concern among some lawmakers about the conflict and Trump's handling of it. Trump has criticized the vote as meaningless and said that it benefited Iran. Closer to home, two youths have been arrested after police responded to a weapons complaint in Fall River. RCMP saying the pair was arrested Friday after officers learned that one youth had pointed a gun at another before fleeing the area. No injuries reported. A search warrant was executed Saturday and a long-barreled airsoft gun and airsoft handgun were seized. Well, people with autism and their families taking part in Autism Aviation Day last weekend. We get more on that story from 95.7's Blake Priddle.
4: Air travel and being at an airport can be stressful for people on the spectrum that have sensory difficulties and anxiety, and Autism Aviation Day helped to alleviate this stress. Air Canada and Halifax Stanfield International Airport provided an opportunity for people with autism and their families to experience the process of air travel from going through security to getting on a plane. According to Autism Nova Scotia CEO Vicky Harvey, the airport has been doing a lot of terrific work to make the facility more accessible.
10: They have worked with us around providing training and education to their staff so that that there's more awareness and more acceptance of individuals who perhaps have autism or other conditions where they may just respond to things a little differently than what one might expect.
4: Harvey says the overall turnout was good and everyone in attendance had a good experience. A total of 80 people took part. You can learn more about Autism Aviators at autismnovascotia.ca. I'm Blake Priddle.
17: Coming up in 60 seconds, traffic and weather together. And as well, a tiff between Alberta's premier and Calgary's mayor has escalated into a full-on government-to-government standoff. 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
17: 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Time for Rogers 5G Home Internet. Traffic and weather together on the ones. With Halifax's most frequent traffic reports, here's Gord Taylor.
8: Well, we had a large power outage in Dartmouth near the Cirque and Micmac Mall, but looks like the power has returned. About 2,200 customers were affected. It's still pretty early, so traffic's light around the HRM so far. I don't see any problems with the McDonald or McKay bridges. McDonald Bridge will be closing again tonight for work. That'll start at 9 p.m. and run until 5:30 tomorrow morning. Save $500 per pair of Barbados with Air Canada Vacations with direct flights from Halifax. Contact a travel agent or visit aircanadavacations.com. With the latest forecast, here's meteorologist Alistair Alders.
9: Some showers tracking through this morning to early this afternoon with a risk of a thunderstorm, but we will see clearing late day with a guaranteed high of 20 and a northwest wind of 20 to 40. We will have a slight chance of a shower this evening, otherwise partly cloudy to mainly clear, 14 the low with a west wind of 15 to 30. The winds vary in direction on Thursday, gusting 20 to 40 in the afternoon with a mix of sun and cloud, 23. And then Friday, mainly cloudy, chance of afternoon showers, 19, with a few showers expected through Friday night. Today's guaranteed I-20.
17: And right now in downtown.

0: Calgary City Councillors voting to reject rolling back noise rules for off-site concerts ahead of the upcoming Calgary Stampede. Despite a warning letter from Premier Danielle Smith that if changes weren't made by June 30th, the province would intervene. Mayor Jeremy Parkas says it's about respecting nearby residents.
1: To be clear, this is not about Stampede. It's about reasonable rules that reflect the expectation that no business is above the law and gets a free pass to treat their neighbors like garbage.
0: Smith has said the city is behaving like, quote, the fun police with new noise restrictions, saying they could negatively impact workers, businesses, and Calgary's reputation. Coming up after sports, federal investigators releasing their finders in that condo collapse on a Miami beach 5 years ago. 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
0: We've got fog and 14 degrees in downtown Halifax. Good morning. I'm Shelley Summers. Here are the stories making news this morning. The last night's by-election in Cape Breton seeing PC candidate Claude Bourgeois taking the seat in that new riding of Shettycamp-Marguerite's Pleasant Bay. As well, an audit on the Halifax mayor Andy Fillmore's office has prompted a police investigation. The municipality's auditor general saying four transactions worth about $111,000 did not comply with municipal policies. And coming up after sports, a shooting at a library in Northern California leaves two people dead. 95.7 News Time, 6:45. 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
5: Four matches on the go yesterday at the FIFA World Cup, six of them happening today, including the big one out in Vancouver at four. That's Canada and Switzerland wrapping up their group stage. Canada needs anything but a loss to win their group. Alphonso Davies expected to play but not start, according to head coach Jesse Marsh. On to yesterday's action, Cristiano Ronaldo with a historic performance. Portugal beat Uzbekistan 5-0. Ronaldo scored two of those five, becoming the first ever player to score at six different World Cups. England and Ghana ended in a 0-0 draw. Croatia eliminated Panama with a 1-0 victory, and Colombia beat DR Congo 1-0 to punch their ticket to the knockout stages. Plenty of trades happening yesterday in the NHL. All of them involved a first-round pick in the draft that's coming up on Friday night. Jordan Kyrou is a Washington Capital. William Eklund off to the Senators, and Bowen Byram gone to Chicago. Those trade details over on Sportsnet.ca. On the baseball diamond, Shane Bieber made his way back to the mound. He allowed back-to-back-to-back homers in the fourth. The Jays eventually came back and took the lead. Couldn't hold on to it, though. Went on to lose in 11 innings. Joey Loperfido hit a three-run homer to give the Astros the lead. 9-7 is how that one ended. Series finale for this one goes after 8 on Sportsnet. And the Raptors with the 19th overall pick last night in the NBA draft. They went with 6'9" forward Allen Graves from Santa Clara University. Graves was named the NCAA's West Coast Conference Freshman of the Year. From the Sports Center, I'm Alain Cavillon.
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1: 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Well, a shooting at a library in Northern California has left two people dead, as well as a young girl injured and an 18-year-old in custody. Chico Police Chief Billy Aldridge describing officers racing to the scene as 911 dispatchers guided them and listened in on the horror unfolding inside the Butte County Library late Monday afternoon, with first responders on the scene within 2 minutes of the call.
2: He has no known connections to any of the victims in the library. And based on information revealed during the interviews, our detectives believe the suspect was influenced by the Columbine High School shooting.
1: And Aldridge saying the shooter is an 18-year-old named Bradley Scott Sayer of Chico. U.S. federal investigators releasing their findings in that condo collapse on a Miami beach 5 years ago. They say the columns in the Surfside condo began failing 3 weeks before the larger catastrophic collapse, which caused cracks to grow and loads to shift in the pool deck. This week, they are remembering the victims. We get more from ABC's Michelle Franzen.
3: On the fifth anniversary of the collapse of the 12-story beachfront condo near Miami, families remembering loved ones lost. Martin Langsfeld's sister, Nikki, and her husband died in the collapse.
4: It's extremely disappointing to get the update that we received today. They moved into what they called their dream home, their dream apartment, to start their life. And exactly that is what took their life from them.
3: And where the building once stood, the names of the 98 victims are now part of a memorial.
5: Michelle Franzen, ABC News.
1: Coming up in 60 seconds, traffic and weather together on the ones, and the sequel to the Blair Witch Project is in the works. That's coming up in this morning's entertainment report.
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1: 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Time for Rogers 5G home internet, traffic and weather together on the ones. With Halifax's most frequent traffic reports, here's Gord Taylor.
15: Well, good morning. The power's back on in North Dartmouth near Micmac Mall. If you see any lingering traffic lights still on flash, treat that as an always stop. Dealing with some heavy fog this morning, so you need more than just your running lights on. And coming up later today, Dutch Village will be closed between Deal Street and Main Avenue as they take down that damaged crane at 3640 Dutch Village. That'll start at 2 this afternoon and run until late tomorrow when they get it all done. Save $500 per pair on Barbados with Air Canada Vacations, direct flights from Halifax. 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With your latest forecast, here's meteorologist Alistair Alders.
16: Periods of rain tracking through this morning to early this afternoon with a risk of a thunderstorm, but then we will see clearing later on. 20 the guaranteed high, a northwest wind of 20 to 40. Partly cloudy to mainly clear tonight. Slight chance of a shower this evening. 14 the low with a west wind of 15 to 30. Thursday we'll have a mix of sun and cloud. 23 a variable wind of 20 to 40 in the afternoon. For Friday, mainly cloudy with a chance of afternoon showers. 19, a few showers than expected Friday night. Saturday, mainly cloudy with a few showers, 20. And Sunday, partly sunny, chance of showers, 20. Today's guaranteed high, 20.
1: And right now, in downtown Halifax, 14 degrees. At the airport, 14, guaranteed high, 20. 95.7 News Radio has traffic and weather together every 10 minutes on the ones in both the morning and the afternoon at 1:11, 21, 31, 41, and 51 minutes past the hour. Recapping our lead story, Nova Scotia's PC Party has a new addition following last night's by-election in Cape Breton. Claude Bourgeois winning the seat in the new riding of Shettycamp-Margaree's Pleasant Bay. We'll have the latest on this, as well as other top stories, coming up at the top of the hour with Steve Gow. 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
1: Well, The Devil Wears Prada to begin streaming in this morning's entertainment update. Here's Mike Dubusky.
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17: Get ready to bring the runway to your living room. The Devil Wears Prada 2 comes to streaming on July 29th. You'll be able to watch it on Disney Plus and Hulu. Disney is the parent company of ABC News.
18: He said that I'm the chosen one who'll set things right.
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20: That guy was you.
17: HBO Max has released the trailer for Stewart Fails to Save the Universe. The Big Bang Theory spinoff follows a comic store employee as he tries to restore reality. It premieres July 23rd. The new Blair Witch Project film has a release date. Lionsgate says it'll come out September 24th, 2027. YouTube filmmaker Dylan Clark will direct, and horror veterans Jason Blum and James Wan will produce the film.
21: This day is bananas, B-A-N-A-N-A-S.
17: And happy birthday to actress Mindy Kaling, who turns 47. Mike Dubusky, ABC News.
1: Health Canada has approved the weight loss drug Zepbound for treating obstructive sleep apnea in adults with obesity. It is the only GLP-1 medication in Canada authorized for the disorder, which causes people to stop breathing temporarily while they're asleep.
22: The approval comes after study results showed patients with obesity taking the drug had fewer breathing interruptions per hour. University Health Network sleep science expert Dr. Mandeep Singh says sleep apnea is often associated with obesity and so can be improved with weight loss. But he adds more studies are needed to see if the GLP-1 drug can help sleep apnea in patients who are not obese. He says the sleep disorder causes daytime sleepiness and can put people at risk of high blood pressure, heart attacks, and strokes. Karen Rebo, The Canadian Press.
1: Well, is there a doctor in the house, or should we say space station? There will be next month. On July 14th, Dr. Anil Menon is scheduled to launch to the International Space Station for an eight-month mission. ABC medical contributor Dr. Darian Sutton explains that Dr. Menon has studied how the human body changes in space, and now he'll get to see it in action.
23: Inside the body, there's also changes that are occurring. Blood flow is changing. The way that your heart is pumping is changing. And we know this because when astronauts land, they go through that significant amount of medical testing to rehabilitate them from spaceflight.
1: And the mission gives the former SpaceX medical director to make good use of his neurobiology degree from Harvard, as well as his master's in mechanical engineering. And of course, his medical degree. He will also double board certified in emergency medicine and aerospace medicine. Business is next. 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
26: Good morning. We've got a market on pause this morning following what was a fairly significant drop for tech stocks in the Tuesday trading, with the Nasdaq closing down 580 points, 2.2%. Those high-flying memory chip companies all took a tumble of more than 10%. Micron, Western Digital, SanDisk, all sharply lower in the Tuesday trade. While this morning, looking at a bit of a bounce, Micron's up 4.5% ahead of its quarterly earnings update due after the close of today's trade. NASDAQ futures up 199.6 tenths of 1%. The Dow futures down by 52. Big changes coming to the Dow. Coming up on June 29th, Google parent company Alphabet is being added to that index. Coming out, telecom company Verizon. So the Dow is going to have a much more influential play from other tech companies in there, including Microsoft, Apple, IBM, and Salesforce. Looking at the Canadian dollar this morning, down a tenth of a cent, 70.27, fresh 14-month low for the loon. It continues to drop, $1.42 and a third. Price for oil down $1.34, 71.87, so continuing to slide. We'll see what that does for the price of the pumps. U.S. diesel prices now below $5 a gallon for the first time in over 4 months. Gold is down $50, starting the day at $40.98, and Bitcoin up $300 at $62,700. And shares of Wendy's International seeing a big jump in pre-market action. Stock hit a record low yesterday. It was chatted up on Reddit boards, gaining 22% right now pre-market. That could be a new meme stock on the markets. At the Business Center, I'm Mike Eppel.
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5: Good morning. It is Wednesday, June 24th. I'm Steve Gow. Right now in downtown Halifax, we have some fog and it is 14 degrees. Here's what's making news today. Well, the provincial PCs picked up the newly created seat in Cape Breton in last night's by-election.
20: The Nova Scotia School Lunch Program entering its final phase as it expands to all public schools this September.
27: Crews will be working over the next couple of days to take down a damaged crane in Fairview. The city says it's going to need to close a stretch of roadway on Dutch Village for that to happen. We'll have more details coming up.
5: And later,
28: Halifax Stanfield International Airport held Autism Aviation Day over the weekend. I'll have more coming up.
29: More from the FIFA World Cup, including the big one between Canada and Switzerland. The Blue Jays lost in extras against the Stros, and trades are still being made ahead of the NHL draft. Sports at 15.
26: Stock futures holding steady after a Tuesday tech stock rout. Shares of Micron in the spotlight ahead of quarterly earnings. And big changes coming to the Dow Jones with Alphabet, Google's parent company, set to go in business at 26.
5: 95.7 News Time, 7:01. Time for Rogers 5G home internet, traffic and weather together on the ones. Now taking a look at a foggy Wednesday morning drive, here's Gord Taylor.
15: Well, good morning. The fog is heavy and the traffic is light as you travel around the HRM this morning. We have traffic lights on flash at Almond and Windsor, so treat that as an always stop. There's work today in a couple of spots at Dutch Village. In between at Joseph Allen Alma Crescent, there's construction in Dutch Village from 10:30 a.m. to 12:30. Then Dutch Village will be closed in between Deal Street and Main Avenue as they take down that damaged crane on Dutch Village Road. That'll start at 2 o'clock this afternoon and run until the end of day tomorrow, pending on completion of the work. There'll be detours in place, including some Halifax Transit bus routes. 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With the latest forecast, here's meteorologist Alistair Alders.
16: Another round of rain showers moves through this morning to early this afternoon with a risk of a thunderstorm. And then we see clearing later today, 20 the guaranteed high. Winds become northwesterly, 20 to 40. Then partly cloudy to mainly clear tonight. Slight chance of a shower this evening, 14 the low. A west wind of 15 to 30. Then on Thursday, a mix of sun and cloud. Winds variable, but gusting 20 to 40 in the afternoon with a high of 23. Today's guaranteed high, 20.
5: And right now it is 14 degrees in downtown Halifax, 15 out at the airport. We'll have another check of traffic and weather together again in less than 10 minutes. 95.7 News Time, 7:03. Well, the provincial PC party has a new addition following last night's by-election in Cape Breton. Claude Bourgeois won the newly created riding of Shedecamp-Margaries-Pleasant Bay, according to unofficial results from Elections Nova Scotia. And Bourgeois took the inaugural seat with 1,315 votes. Liberal candidate Denny Cormier received around 1,080 votes, while the new Democrats Trevor Poirier earned 258 votes. Nick Boisvert of the Green Party earned just 44 votes. Now, the new riding was announced back in February, with the province deeming it an exceptional riding carved from the existing riding of Inverness. In other news, Halifax's Auditor General says RCMP are investigating expenses filed by Mayor Andy Fillmore's office after an audit showed four transactions worth a total of $111,000 did not comply with municipal policies. Andrew Atherton told Council's Finance Committee this week he began the audit after concerns were raised by senior municipal managers earlier this year. The largest expense was filed last year after the mayor's office hired a human resources consultant to help with hiring staff, which was supposed to cost around $50,000, but the final bill was $90,000. The AG said the same thing happened last year when the mayor's office spent $14,000 to hire a speechwriter without inviting other bids. Fillmore told the committee he had personally repaid the legal expenses, and he assured council that his staff has received training on how to properly handle future procurement. Meantime, the Auditor General says the Office of Addictions and Mental Health is failing to provide effective oversight on mental health and addiction services. The government created the office with its own dedicated minister in 2021 in response to a rise in mental health needs during the pandemic. 5 years in now, AG Kim Adair says the office has limited oversight and responsibility for mental health and addiction services, despite its role in setting policy direction and service standards. The audit found the office lacks knowledge of the full range of services available right across the province. She says Nova Scotia's rates of mood and anxiety disorders, as well as drug and alcohol abuse, are higher than the national average. Well, staying with the province, it is expanding its school lunch program to all public schools in September. 95.7's Chris Aleph has that story.
7: Government announced yesterday that lunches will be available in all 372 public schools across the province, offering more than 133,000 students access to food during the school day. This is the final phase of the program, and the province says it involves expanding it to high schools, which will manage their own operations rather than contracting external vendors. Government says menus for the 2026-27 school year will include new options like chicken Caesar wraps, chicken fried rice, ramen-style noodle bowls, and salads. According to government, more than 12 million meals have been served to students across Nova Scotia since the program was originally launched back in October of 2024. I'm Chris Aleph.
5: Well, to federal news now, where Halifax MP and Immigration Minister Lena Metlidge-Diab isn't saying exactly what happened to trigger a wave of citizenship document recalls. Jason White explains.
9: The minister has told a news conference she became aware something had happened and told her department to investigate. Diab says she understands people are worried about their citizenship status and that Canadians care about the issue of who's obtaining proof of citizenship. Diab says the immigration department is not finalizing any new applications and all applications are being reviewed. She says those deemed to be okay are being notified. Jason White, The Canadian Press.
5: 95.7 News Time, 7:07. Well, to the Middle East now, where U.S. President Donald Trump is responding to yesterday's Senate vote on a resolution to block military action in Iran without getting congressional approval first. Now, Trump called the vote poorly timed and meaningless and went after the four Republicans who joined the Democrats to pass the resolution by two votes. Senate Republicans will see the president in person today, and Republican Representative Bill Cassidy says he has a list of things he'd like Trump to answer.
10: So I'm all about how do we make life more affordable, and I care about health care, so that's where I want to start.
11: Is it time for an Iran briefing for all senators?
10: I think so.
5: Meantime, the head of the UN's nuclear agency has signaled that nuclear enrichment sites in Iran would be visited by his inspectors, but the Iranians say they never agreed to welcome them back, something the Trump administration says is in the deal. Well, back here in HRM, there's a closure to be aware of starting this afternoon in Fairview related to that damaged crane that was at risk of collapse earlier this month. 95.7's Mark Hodgins has a look.
27: Hundreds of people in apartments and businesses along a stretch of Dutch Village Road in Fairview were evacuated on the afternoon of June 4th over concerns about a crane at risk of potential collapse. That crane was stabilized early the next day and people were allowed back into their homes. In a statement to 95.7 News Radio, the Labor Department now says its officers have determined that crane does need to be dismantled for inspection to ensure compliance with safety requirements. Dutch Village Road between Deal Street and Main Avenue going to be closing as of 2 o'clock this afternoon until the end of the day tomorrow for that work to be done safely. Both vehicle and pedestrian traffic will be restricted in that area, as HRM says, to expect delays. And Halifax Transit routes 2, 3, 4, 135, 136, 137, and 138 will all be on detour during this closure as well. You can find some more information on that at the city's website. I'm Mark Hodgins.
5: And Halifax Stanfield International Airport held a special event for people with autism and their families over the weekend. 95.7's Blake Priddle is following that story.
28: Autism Aviation Day was hosted by Autism Nova Scotia to give individuals on the spectrum an opportunity to experience every stage of air travel, from going through security to takeoff and landing. According to Autism Nova Scotia CEO Vicky Harvey, air travel can be an overwhelming experience for people on the spectrum.
12: There were lots of accommodations made. There were also several resources provided, like a little booklet with pictures to help reference what would happen. And that's a very useful tool to take out and refer to the next time someone goes on a flight.
28: Autism Aviation Day was hosted in partnership with Air Canada, the Air Canada Foundation, and Halifax Stanfield International Airport. I'm Blake Priddle.
5: Coming up, we'll have traffic and weather together on the ones. 95.7 News Time, 710.
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5: 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Time for Rogers 5G home internet, traffic, and weather together on the ones. Once again, here's Gord Taylor with a look at the roads.
15: Well, good morning. I watch for heavy fog in your travels. You need more than just your running lights on. Traffic's starting to build on Main Street through Forest Hills Parkway and a moderate delay heading into the Windsor Street Exchange. Both McDonald and McKay bridges are lightly traveled so far. We have traffic lights on flash at Almond and Windsor, so treat that as an all-way stop. Eastern College Halifax offers modern programs, practical training, and support every step of the way. 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With your latest forecast, here's meteorologist Alistair Alders.
16: Some wet weather again this morning to early this afternoon with a risk of a thunderstorm, but then we see clearing later this afternoon into the evening. 20 the guaranteed high. Winds become northwesterly 20 to 40. Partly cloudy to mainly clear tonight. Slight chance of a shower this evening. A west wind of 15 to 30. 14 the low. On Thursday, a mix of sun and cloud with a high of 23. A variable wind of 20 to 40. And for Friday, it's mainly cloudy. A chance of an afternoon shower 19 with a few showers expected Friday night. Today's guaranteed I-20.
5: And currently it is 15 degrees in Halifax, on our way up to 20 for the guaranteed high. 95.7 News Radio is the only station with a weather guarantee. 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Well, a report from Saskatchewan's auditor says the province's public safety agency needs to do a better job at preparing for the wildfire season. Tara Clement's report says the Saskatchewan Public Safety Agency does not plan for the optimal amount of resources it needs each year to fight wildfires. She says the agency also isn't properly budgeting before the season begins.
0: Without strong planning, the agency risks entering each wildfire season without optimal level of resources, resulting in increased costs and reliance on contracted services.
5: Clement says planning could also save the agency money as it might not be as reliant on expensive short-term contractors. Meantime, in Ontario, mourners will gather today to honor a Toronto police constable who was fatally shot during a police raid in the city earlier this month. A procession for 43-year-old Constable Mark Pinizzato will make its way from a funeral home in Thornhill, Ontario, to Toronto Congress Centre for a funeral service this afternoon. The service will be closed to the general public, but will be attended by family, guests, police, as well as emergency services personnel and officials. Officials say it will be live streamed. Pinizzato was shot on June 11th while carrying out a search at an apartment building as part of an investigation to several shootings. Coming up, we'll have a look at the latest World Cup results. That's in sports up next.
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5: Well, we have some fog and 15 degrees now in downtown Halifax. Good morning, I'm Steve Gao. Here are the stories making news today. Well, the Houston government has a new addition after PC candidate Claude Bourgeois won the by-election in the newly created riding of Cheticamp, Margaree's Pleasant Bay, and Cape Breton last night. Meantime, Halifax's Auditor General says Mounties are investigating expenses filed by Mayor Andy Fillmore's office after an audit showed four transactions topping $111,000 didn't comply with policy. And coming up after sports, the U.S. Congress is split on a decision to add new technology to planes, even as an expert says close calls in the air are more common than we think. 95.7 News Time, 7:16. Now from Sportsnet Radio, Elaine Kevion.
29: Four matches on the go yesterday at the FIFA World Cup. Six of them happening today, including the big one out in Vancouver at 4. That's Canada and Switzerland wrapping up their group stage. Canada needs anything but a loss to win their group. Alphonso Davies expected to play but not start, according to head coach Jesse Marsh. On to yesterday's action, Cristiano Ronaldo with a historic performance. Portugal beat Uzbekistan 5-0. Ronaldo scored two of those five, becoming the first ever player to score at six different World Cups. England and Ghana ended in a 0-0 draw. Croatia eliminated Panama with a 1-0 victory, and Colombia beat DR Congo 1-0 to punch their ticket to the knockout stages. Plenty of trades happening yesterday in the NHL. All of them involved the first round pick in the draft that's coming up on Friday night. Jordan Kyrou is a Washington Capital, William Eklund off to the Senators, and Bowen Byram gone to Chicago. Those trade details over on sportsnet.ca. On the baseball diamond, Shane Bieber made his way back to the mound. He allowed back-to-back-to-back homers in the fourth. Jays eventually came back and took the lead. Couldn't hold on to it, though. Went on to lose in 11 innings. Joey Loperfido hit a three-run homer to give the Astros the lead. 9-7 is how that one ended. Series finale for this one goes after 8 on Sportsnet. And the Raptors with the 19th overall pick last night in the NBA draft, they went with 6'9" forward Allen Graves from Santa Clara University. Graves was named the NCAA's West Coast Conference Freshman of the Year. From the Sports Center, I'm Alain Cavillon.
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5: Welcome back to 95.7 News Radio. I'm Steve Gao. Well, a stark warning in the U.S. Capitol about safety in the skies. An airline industry rep is claiming the close calls between planes that have made headlines in recent months may only be a small portion of the number of safety scares in the air. ABC's Hannah Batta has details.
21: The FAA insists America's skies are overwhelmingly safe, with close calls actually down this year. But the mid-air crash between a passenger plane and military helicopter over Washington last year, which killed 67 people, has prompted calls for change. Lawmakers are debating whether to require GPS-based tracking technology on planes, which can show flight crews the traffic around them.
5: Now, Congress is split on that decision. The U.S. Senate wants to require the technology on nearly every plane and limit the military's ability to fly without it switched off. But House lawmakers want a different approach due to concerns about costs and military security. Coming up, we'll have traffic and weather together on the ones.
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5: 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Time for Rogers 5G home internet traffic and weather together on the ones. Once again, Gord Taylor joins us with a look at the roads.
15: Well, heavy fog this morning could complicate your drive, so make sure you have your full headlights on. We have traffic lights on flash at Almond and Windsor, so that becomes an all-way stop. Traffic moving well on both the McDonald and McKay bridges. The Bedford Highway is starting to slow into the Windsor Street Exchange. There's light buildup on the 102 inbound approaching Romans Avenue. Also getting busy on Main Street through Forest Hills Parkway. Save $500 per pair in Barbados with Air Canada Vacations. 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With the latest forecast, here's meteorologist Alistair Alder.
16: Periods of rain showers this morning to early this afternoon with a risk of a thunderstorm, and then we do see clearing as we go later this afternoon into the evening. 20 the guaranteed high with a northwest wind of 20 to 40, then partly cloudy to mainly clear tonight. Slight chance of an evening shower, 14 the low with a west wind of 15 to 30. On Thursday, a mix of sun and cloud, a variable wind of 20 to 40, the high 23. And then Friday, mainly cloudy, chance of afternoon showers, 19 with a few showers at night. For the week, weekend, mainly cloudy, a few showers Saturday, 20, and 20 for Sunday, partly sunny, chance of showers. Today's guaranteed high 20.
5: And we are sitting at 15 degrees in Halifax right now. 95.7 News Radio brings you traffic and weather together every 10 minutes on the ones in the morning and in the afternoons at 1, 11, 21, 31, 41, and 51 minutes past the hour. Recapping our lead story, well, Elections Nova Scotia is saying PC candidate Claude Bourgeois won the by-election in the newly created riding of Cheticamp-Margaries-Pleasant Bay in Cape Breton last night. We'll have the latest details on this and other stories coming up at the bottom of the hour with Shelley Summers. 95.7 News Time, 7:23.
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5: Well, candidates endorsed by U.S. President Donald Trump won sweeping victories in last night's primary elections ahead of November. As ABC's Phil Tate reports, Trump-backed candidates may have won from Maryland to Utah, but it was also a big night for New York City Mayor Zoran Mamdani, too.
0: New York's 7th congressional district, where Congresswoman Amedia Velasquez's seat was up for grabs, Brooklyn VP Antonio Reynoso fell short to Claire Valdez, a Democratic socialist and union organizer who picked up the endorsement of Mayor Mamdani. Here in the 10th congressional district, former city comptroller Brad Lander unseated Representative Dan Goldman. Lander was also endorsed by the mayor, while Goldman was endorsed by Democrats, including Governor Hochul.
5: It was a different story in South Carolina. However, it was Trump's backing that credited for Attorney General Alan Wilson winning the Republican primary runoff for governor in that state. Elsewhere stateside, the House Oversight Committee released a transcript of its interview with Microsoft co-founder Bill Gates about his years-long relationship with Jeffrey Epstein.
9: Gates told the House Oversight Panel that he first began meeting with Epstein in 2011 because he thought his purported connections with the wealthy could help advance the Gates Foundation's global health work. Gates said he was aware of Epstein's, quote, bad reputation stemming from his criminal conviction, but continued to see Epstein for 3 years. Gates said he thought the other high-profile individuals with whom Epstein socialized helped create a, quote, image of legitimacy, acknowledging that his own relationship with Epstein likely bolstered that image. Peter Haralambos, ABC News.
5: And in World Cup news, Iran's soccer team will now get an extra day to travel to the U.S. for World Cup matches. Lisa Dwyer explains.
10: The U.S. is easing its restrictions on Iran's World Cup team, allowing the squad to travel into the country 2 days before its next match Friday. The team will still be required to leave after that match in Seattle. For the first two matches in Los Angeles, the team was not permitted to travel until the day before. The team's base camp was relocated from Tucson, Arizona to Mexico. It's not uncommon for teams to travel a day before a match, and it is in line with FIFA regulations, but Iran had asked for more time to acclimate to host cities and to recover after matches. I'm Lisa Dwyer.
5: Coming up, we'll have the latest business news in the Dynamic Market Minute with Mike Apple. 95.7 News Time, 7:25.
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14: Well, good morning. We've got a market on pause this morning following what was a fairly significant drop for tech stocks in the Tuesday trading, with the NASDAQ closing down 580 points, 2.2%. Those high-flying memory chip companies all took a tumble of more than 10%. Micron, Western Digital, SanDisk, all sharply lower in the Tuesday trade. While this morning, looking at a bit of a bounce, Micron's up 4.5% ahead of its quarterly earnings update due after the close of today's trade. NASDAQ futures up 199.6 tenths of 1%. The Dow futures down by 52. Big changes coming to the Dow coming up on June 29th. Google parent company Alphabet is being added to that index coming out. Telecom company Verizon. So the Dow is going to have a much more influential play from other tech companies in there, including Microsoft, Apple, IBM, and Salesforce. Looking at the Canadian dollar this morning, down 0.1%, 70.27, fresh 14-month low for the loon. It continues to drop, $1.42 and a third. Price for oil, down $1.34, 71.87, so continuing to slide. We'll see what that does for the price of the pumps. U.S. diesel prices now below $5 a gallon for the first time in over 4 months. Gold is down $50, starting the day at $40.98, and Bitcoin up $300 at $62,700. And shares of Wendy's International seeing a big jump in pre-market action. The stock hit a record low yesterday. It was chatted up on Reddit boards, gaining 22% right now pre-market. That could be a new meme stock on the markets. At the Business Center, I'm Mike Eppel.
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18: Good morning. It's Wednesday, June 24th. I'm Shelley Summers. Right now in downtown Halifax, fog 15 degrees. Here's what's making news this morning. Well, Nova Scotia's PC party has a new addition following last night's by-election in Cape Breton. Claude Bourgeois has won the seat in the new riding of Cheticamp, Margaree's Pleasant Bay.
19: There's a closure to be aware of starting this afternoon in Fairview related to that damaged crane that was said to be at risk of collapse earlier this month.
22: The province says it is expanding its school lunch program to all public schools this September.
18: And later.
24: Autism Aviation Day was held at Halifax Stanfield International Airport last weekend.
27: Biggest match of the tourney for Canada. A draw today wins them their group. You'll hear the latest from the World Cup. The Jays lost in 11 to Houston, and the Raps go with a forward in the first round of the NBA draft. Sports at 45.
14: Stock futures holding steady after a Tuesday tech stock rout. Shares of Micron in the spotlight ahead of quarterly earnings. And big changes coming to the Dow Jones with Alphabet, Google's parent company, set to go in business at 26.
18: 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Time for Rogers 5G home internet, traffic and weather together on the ones. With Halifax's most frequent traffic reports, here's Gord Taylor.
15: It's a wet and foggy start to your commute this morning. We're starting to see some buildup on the McKay Bridge near the former toll plaza heading towards Halifax. A little busy coming off the McDonald Bridge into Halifax. And start a slow up coming out of the Armdale roundabout on Quinpool towards Connaught. The 102 inbound slow from Joseph Howe towards Aberystwyth. The Bedford Highway moving well, but just slows into the Windsor Street Exchange. And traffic's a little sticky on Main Street getting through Forest Hills Parkway. 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Checking out your latest forecast, here's meteorologist Alistair Alders.
3: Some more wet weather in the forecast this morning to early this afternoon with a risk of a thunderstorm, but we do see clearing later this afternoon into the evening. 20 the guaranteed high. Winds become northwesterly 20 to 40. And continued clearing tonight. There is a slight chance of a shower this evening, but otherwise partly cloudy to mainly clear. West winds of 15 to 30, 14 the low. On Thursday, a mix of sun and cloud, variable winds of 20 to 40 in the high 23. Today's guaranteed high 20.
18: And right now in downtown Halifax, 15 degrees. At the airport, 15. Guaranteed high 20. We'll have another check of traffic and weather together in less than 10 minutes. 95.7 News Time, 7:33. Well, Nova Scotia's Progressive Conservative Party has a new addition. Last night's by-election in Cape Breton, seeing PC candidate Claude Bourgeois take the seat in the new riding of Sheticamp-Margaries-Pleasant Bay with 1,315 votes. That according to the unofficial result from Elections Nova Scotia. Liberal candidate Dennis Cormier received 1,080 votes, while NDP candidate Trevor Poirier took in 258 votes. Nick Boisvert of the Green Party won 44 votes. That new riding was announced back in February, with the province deeming it an exceptional riding carved from the existing riding of Inverness. Well, an audit on the Halifax Mayor Andy Fillmore's office has prompted a police investigation. The municipality's auditor general saying four transactions worth a total of $111,000 did not comply with municipal policies. A human resource consultant, a speechwriter, and two external legal contracts all had potential issues with non-compliance. Fillmore says he has cooperated fully with the Auditor General's investigation. Meantime, the Office of Addictions and Mental Health is failing to provide effective oversight of mental health and addiction services, according to the province's Auditor General. Kim Adair saying the office has limited oversight and responsibility for mental health and addiction services, that despite its role in setting policy direction and service standards. It also says the office did not set up standards for access to services to ensure consistent and equitable mental health and addictions care. Adair says Nova Scotia's rates of mood and anxiety disorders, as well as drug and alcohol abuse, are higher than the national average. The government had created the office with its own dedicated minister back in 2021 in response to a rise in mental health needs during the COVID pandemic. Well, crews will be working over the next couple of days to take down a damaged crane in Fairview. The city saying it'll need to close a stretch of roadway on Dutch Village for that work to happen. We get more on the story from 95.7's Mark Hodgins.
19: Some tense moments earlier this month when that crane at a construction site on Dutch Village Road was believed to be at risk of collapse. Emergency crews quickly evacuated a nearby apartment building and some local businesses over safety concerns. In a statement to 95.7 News Radio, the Labor Department says its officers have now determined that crane does need to come down for inspection to ensure compliance with safety requirements. Dutch Village Road is going to be closed between Deal Street and Main Avenue as of 2 o'clock this afternoon until the end of the day on Thursday for that work to be done safely. Both vehicle and pedestrian traffic will be restricted in the area. HRM says you should expect delays during the closure. Halifax Transit also saying a number of routes are going to be on detour during that closure as well. You can find some specific information on that at the city's website. I'm Mark Hodgins.
18: The Nova Scotia School Lunch Program entering its final phase as it expands to all public schools coming up in the fall. 95.7's Chris Halef with more on that story.
4: Starting this September, the school lunch program is being expanded to the province's high schools. That means lunches will be available in all 372 public schools across Nova Scotia, offering more than 133,000 students access to food during the school day. Government says more than 12 million meals have been served to students across the province since the program was originally launched back in October of 2024. According to government, the menu for the 2026-27 school year will include new options like chicken Caesar wraps, chicken fried rice, ramen-style noodle bowls and salads with larger portions for high school students. In the 2025-26 school year, the province invested about $80 million in the program. This while the province is investing more than $100 million for the next school year. I'm Chris Halef.
18: Well, to Ottawa now, where a week after some Canadians were ordered to surrender their new citizenship certificates, a few received letters indicating that their attestations were once again considered valid. Immigration, Refugees, and Citizenship Canada is currently reviewing the 4,100 applications for citizenship by descent submitted under an amendment to the law, which provides a pathway to citizenship for people with Canadian ancestry. Immigration Minister Lena Metlidge-Diab expressing sympathy for those citizens.
0: Anybody that's in Canada that may be affected will still have the status that they already had. And so they can continue to work or, you know, whatever their situation is, that is still ongoing.
18: And Diab has not said what led to a wave of citizenship document recalls. Well, travel agents say Air Canada is cutting their commissions in half in a move that threatens to put some out of business. The country's biggest carrier confirming in an email the lower rates will take effect July 1st. Travel advisor Brenda Slater saying Air Canada could face unexpected consequences from the cost-trimming measure.
8: I would say that they need to be aware that travel advisors are watching and very careful to pick the suppliers based on who's going to service our clients the best and who also is going to support us the best. So if they're not going to do that, then that's their choice. But we also have choices.
18: Air Canada's decision coming after it trimmed its flight schedule and suspended its financial forecast for the year amid a prolonged spike in jet fuel prices caused by the closure of the Strait of Hormuz. Now, meantime, with regards to that subject, the U.S. Senate voting to limit Donald Trump's Iran war powers, with the American president saying the vote was, quote, poorly timed and meaningless. It was the 10th time the Senate has tried to stop the war, and the vote of 50-48 was a stunning turnaround from past efforts. More from CNN's Kristen Holmes.
9: This is largely symbolic because it doesn't require a signature of the president. It does not carry the force of law. And this was something we had seen coming for some time. Democrats had forced a number of votes on the issue. But this time it can't be overlooked that so many Republicans did join this vote that got it across the finish line. Now, the White House brushed this off in a statement to CNN saying it has no significance. They also reiterated that it does not carry the force of the law, and they blamed a Republican absences for the reason that this actually got across the finish line, though only two Republicans were absent from this vote.
18: And this all comes as U.S. Secretary of State Marco Rubio visits the Persian Gulf region in an effort to sell the U.S.-Iran agreement to the UAE, Kuwait, and Bahrain. And back here at home, two youths have been arrested after police responded to a weapons complaint in Fall River. RCMP saying the pair was arrested Friday after officers learned that one youth had pointed a gun at another before taking off from the area. No injuries were reported. A search warrant was executed Saturday and a long-barreled airsoft gun and airsoft handgun were seized. Coming up in 60 seconds, traffic and weather together. And as well, thousands of indigenous artifacts from North America are boxed away in Switzerland. And now a group of First Nations people are looking to change that. 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
18: 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Time for Rogers 5G home internet traffic and weather together on the ones. With Halifax's most frequent traffic reports, let's check in again with Gord Taylor.
15: It's a wet and foggy start to your commute this morning. We're starting to see some buildup on the McKay Bridge near the former toll plaza heading towards Halifax. A little busy coming off the McDonald Bridge into Halifax. And it's starting to slow up coming out of the Armdale roundabout on Quinpool towards Connaught. The 102 inbound slow from Joseph Howe towards Bears. So the Bedford Highway moving well, but just slows into the Windsor Street Exchange. And traffic's a little sticky on Main Street getting through Forest Hills Parkway. 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Checking out your latest forecast, here's meteorologist Alistair Alders.
3: Some showers tracking through this morning to early this afternoon with a risk of a thunderstorm, but we will see clearing late day with a guaranteed high of 20 and a northwest wind of 20 to 40. We will have a slight chance of a shower this evening, otherwise partly cloudy to mainly clear, 14 the low with a west wind of 15 to 30. The winds vary in direction on Thursday, gusting 20 to 40 in the afternoon with a mix of sun and cloud, 23. And then Friday, mainly cloudy, chance of afternoon showers, 19, with a few showers expected through Friday night. Today's guaranteed high, 20.
18: And right now in downtown Halifax, we are sitting at the 15-degree mark. At the airport, also 15, guaranteed high, 20. 95.7 News Radio is the only station with a weather guarantee. 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Well, thousands of Indigenous artifacts from North America are boxed away in Switzerland. Group of First Nations people looking to change that. The

0: After Sports, a transcript of an interview with Microsoft co-founder Bill Gates about his years-long relationship with Jeffrey Epstein has been released. 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
0: Fog and 15 degrees in downtown Halifax. Good morning. I'm Shelley Summers. Here are the stories making news this morning. The last night's by-election in Cape Breton seeing PC candidate Claude Bourgeois take the seat in the new riding of Sheddy Camp Marguerite's Pleasant Bay with 1,315 votes. That according to the unofficial results from Elections Nova Scotia. As well, an audit on the Halifax mayor's office prompting a police investigation. And coming up after sports, cracking down on a multi-billion dollar health care fraud in the U.S. 95.7 News Time, 7:45. 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
9: Four matches on the go yesterday at the FIFA World Cup. Six of them happening today, including the big one out in Vancouver at 4. That's Canada and Switzerland wrapping up their group stage. Canada needs anything but a loss to win their group. Alphonso Davies expected to play but not start, according to head coach Jesse Marsh. On to yesterday's action, Cristiano Ronaldo with a historic performance. Portugal beat Uzbekistan 5-0. Ronaldo scored two of those five, becoming the first ever player to score at six different World Cups. England and Ghana ended in a 0-0 draw. Croatia eliminated Panama with a 1-0 victory. And Colombia beat DR Congo 1-0 to punch their ticket to the knockout stages. Plenty of trades happening yesterday in the NHL. All of them involved the first round pick in the draft that's coming up on Friday night. Jordan Kyrou is a Washington Capital, William Eklund off to the Senators, and Bowen Byram gone to Chicago. Those trade details over on sportsnet.ca. On the baseball diamond, Shane Bieber made his way back to the mound. He allowed back-to-back-to-back homers in the fourth. Jays eventually came back and took the lead. Couldn't hold on to it, though, went on to lose in 11 innings. Joey Loperfido hit a three-run homer to give the Astros the lead. 9-7 is how that one ended. Series finale for this one goes after 8 on Sportsnet. And the Raptors with the 19th overall pick last night in the NBA draft. They went with 6'9" forward Allen Graves from Santa Clara University. Graves was named the NCAA's West Coast Conference Freshman of the Year. From the Sports Center, I'm Alain Cavillon.
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0: 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Well, the U.S. House Oversight Committee releasing a transcript of its interview with Microsoft co-founder Bill Gates about his years-long relationship with Jeffrey Epstein.
12: Gates told the House Oversight Panel that he first began meeting with Epstein in 2011 because he thought his purported connections with the wealthy could help advance the Gates Foundation's global health work. Gates said he was aware of Epstein's, quote, bad reputation stemming from his criminal conviction, but continued to see Epstein for 3 years. Gates said he thought the other high-profile individuals with whom Epstein socialized helped

0: create a, quote, image of legitimacy, acknowledging that his own relationship with Epstein likely bolstered that image. Peter Haralambos, ABC News.
1: Still with the U.S., a multi-billion dollar healthcare fraud crackdown. Here's Lisa Dwyer.
2: The Justice Department announced criminal charges against 455 people as part of another healthcare fraud crackdown that officials say involved more than $6.5 billion in false claims. In one particularly egregious case, head of the U.S. Centers for Medicare and Medicaid Services, Dr. Mehmet Oz, says a heart doctor in Florida is accused of billing insurers for medically unnecessary cardiovascular screening tests for college student athletes and then rubber stamping the results as normal without reviewing them. In one instance in 2024,
3: the doctor, we believe from the moment he got the image to said it was fine, was 11 seconds.
2: The test results actually revealed a significantly enlarged heart. The teen patient later died on the basketball court.
3: The October EKG was read as normal. The kid was dead a month later.
2: I'm Lisa Dwyer.
1: Coming up in 60 seconds, traffic and weather together on the ones. And Canada taking on Switzerland today at a World Cup game in Vancouver.
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1: 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Time for Rogers 5G Home Internet. Traffic and weather together on the ones. And now with Halifax's most frequent traffic reports, here's Gord Taylor.
7: Well, traffic picking up on both the McDonald and McKay bridges heading towards Halifax. There's a delay in the Cirque as you make your way to the former toll plaza on the McKay. Heavier as well on the 102 inbound from Joseph Howe towards Bearsville. And the routes in and out of the Armdale roundabout are seeing quite a bit of traffic now as well. Also building on the Bedford Highway from Bayview into the Winter Street Exchange. And coming off Magazine Hill, there's delays getting through Windmill and Akerley. Eastern College Halifax offers modern programs, practical training, and support every step of the way. 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With the latest forecast, here's meteorologist Alistair Alders.
8: Periods of rain tracking through this morning to early this afternoon with a risk of a thunderstorm, but then we will see clearing later on. 20 the guaranteed high, a northwest wind of 20 to 40. Partly cloudy to mainly clear tonight. Slight chance of a shower this evening. 14 the low with a west wind of 15 to 30. Thursday we'll have a mix of sun and cloud. 23 a variable wind of 20 to 40 in the afternoon. For Friday, mainly cloudy with a chance of afternoon showers. 19, a few showers than expected Friday night. Saturday, mainly cloudy with a few showers. 20, and Sunday, partly sunny, chance of showers. 20. Today's guaranteed high, 20.
1: And right now in downtown Halifax, 15. At the airport, 15. Guaranteed high, 20. 95.7 News Radio has traffic and weather together every 10 minutes on the ones in both the morning and the afternoon at 1:11, 21, 31, 41, and 51 minutes past the hour. Recapping our lead story, Nova Scotia's PC Party has a new addition following last night's by-election in Cape Breton. Claude Bourgeois winning the seat in the new riding of Shettycamp-Margaree's Pleasant Bay. We'll have the latest on this as well as other top stories coming up at the top of the hour with Steve Gow. 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
1: Well, Canada takes on Switzerland today at a World Cup game in Vancouver, where a tie or better will secure Canada first place in Group B and extend its home field advantage. Kickoff is set for 4 hour time.
9: The two sides are tied heading into the group stage finale, but Canada holds the edge on goal differential and so could claim Group B with a win or draw and earn a round of 32 game back at BC Place on July 2nd against a third place team from another group. Canada coach Jesse Marsh says captain Alphonso Davies is expected to play since injuring his hamstring in early May, but will likely start from the bench and sub in. Fans plan to wave thousands of number eights in their march to the match to honor midfielder Ismaël Koné, who suffered a broken leg in Canada's win over Qatar last week. Karen Rebo, the Canadian Press.
1: Well, back here at home, people with autism and their families taking part in Autism Aviation Day over the weekend. More on that from 95.7's Blake Priddle.
10: Air travel and being at an airport can be stressful for people on the spectrum that have sensory difficulties and anxiety, and Autism Aviation Day helped to alleviate this stress. Air Canada and Halifax Stanfield International Airport provided an opportunity for people with autism and their families to experience the process of air travel from going through security to getting on a plane. According to Autism Nova Scotia CEO Vicky Harvey, the airport has been doing a lot of terrific work to make the facility more accessible.
11: They have worked with us around providing training and education to their staff so that there's more awareness and more acceptance of individuals who perhaps have autism or other conditions where they may just respond to things a little differently than what one might expect.
10: Harvey says the overall turnout was good and everyone in attendance had a good experience. A total of 80 people took part. You can learn more about Autism Aviators at autismnovascotia.ca. I'm Blake Priddle.
1: And Canadian R&B star Deborah Cox says she has fond memories of legendary music executive Clive Davis. She says Davis signed her in the 90s and heard her at a time when the Canadian music industry did not.
12: I've never had to compromise my image for the industry or the music. He's always respected, you know, just the way that I am. He understood that I'm integral. He knew that I wanted, again, longevity in this industry. And so he knew it was just going to come down to the music, to the records.
1: Davis died at the age of 94. Business is next. 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
17: Good morning. Markets are showing some stability in the early trade this morning. Coming off what was a Tuesday tumble for the tech stocks, the NASDAQ closing down 580 points, 2.2%, a rout for memory chip companies, as we saw those high flyers give back a lot of market value in the Tuesday trade, including drops of more than 10% for the likes of Micron and SanDisk and Western Digital. Well, they're all up this morning as Micron Tech, which reports earnings after the close of trade today, is back up 4.3% pre-market at $1,100 per share. SanDisk up by 3.75%. And looking right now at the NASDAQ futures, gaining 160 points. The Dow futures down 81. There's going to be some changes coming to the Dow Jones on June 29th. Google parent company Alphabet is going in, and tech or telecom company Verizon will be coming out. A rebalancing of the Dow Jones and a greater influence of tech stocks in that benchmark index. Bay Street's coming off a loss of 75 points, a drop of 0.25% in the Tuesday trade. We're watching the price for oil this morning drop below $72 a barrel, down $1.22 in the early going, $71.96. Our Canadian dollar at a 14-month low, it's down at 11 one-hundredths of a cent at 70 and a quarter cents U.S. Gold is down $46 at 41.02. Bitcoin up 250 at 62,600. 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
17: Good morning. It is Wednesday, June 24th. I'm Steve Gao. Right now in downtown Halifax, some lingering fog out there and 15 degrees. Here's what's making news this hour. Well, the provincial PCs picked up the newly created seat in Cape Breton in last night's by-election.
23: The Nova Scotia School Lunch Program entering its final phase as it expands to all public schools this September.
24: Crews will be working over the next couple of days to take down a damaged crane in Fairview. The city says it's going to need to close a stretch of roadway on Dutch Village for that to happen. We'll have more details coming up.
17: And later,
25: Halifax Stanfield International Airport held Autism Aviation Day over the weekend. I'll have more coming up.
26: You'll hear the latest from the FIFA World Cup and the big one between Canada and Switzerland. The Jays with a loss to the Stros and Extras, and lots of trades were made in the NHL. Sports at 15.
17: Stock futures holding steady after a Tuesday tech stock rout. Shares of Micron in the spotlight ahead of quarterly earnings. And big changes coming to the Dow Jones with Alphabet, Google's parent company, set to go in business at 26.
27: 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Time for Rogers 5G home internet traffic and weather together on the ones with your latest look at the roads. Here's Gord Taylor.
7: Well, we're seeing some delays on the 102 outbound getting through the ramps with the 101. Not sure the reason there, but the 102 inbound is also pretty heavy as you make your way towards downtown. Delay start around Dunbrack remains really slow from Joseph Howe towards the Bears Road. Traffic's picking up on the Bedford Highway just after Flamingo Drive heading into the Windsor Street Exchange. Also pretty slow on both bridges towards Halifax. The former toll plaza is getting out of the McKay is jammed up and coming off the McDonald Bridge. It's slow into Halifax as well. There's also heavy backup on Nantucket heading through Wise Road getting onto the McDonald Bridge. Eastern College Halifax offers modern programs, practical training, and support every step of the way. 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With the latest forecast, here's meteorologist Alistair Alders.
8: Another round of rain showers moves through this morning to early this afternoon with a risk of a thunderstorm. And then we see clearing later today, 20 the guaranteed high. Winds become northwesterly, 20 to 40. Then partly cloudy to mainly clear tonight. Slight chance of a shower this evening, 14 the low. A west wind of 15 to 30. Then on Thursday, a mix of sun and cloud. Winds variable, but gusting 20 to 40 in the afternoon with a high of 23. Today's guaranteed high, 20.
17: And holding steady at 15 degrees in Halifax, we'll have another look at traffic and weather together again in less than 10 minutes. 95.7 News Time, 8:02. Well, the provincial PC party has a new addition following last night's by-election in Cape Breton. Claude Bourgeois won the newly created riding of Cheticamp-Margaree's-Pleasant Bay, according to unofficial results from Elections Nova Scotia. And Bourgeois took the inaugural seat with 1,315 votes. Liberal candidate Denis Cormier received around 1,080 votes, while the new Democrats Trevor Poirier earned 258 votes. Nick Boisvert with the Green Party won 44 votes. The new riding was announced back in February, with the province deeming it an exceptional riding carved from the existing riding of Inverness.
27: In other news, Halifax's Auditor General says RCMP are investigating expenses filed by Mayor Andy Fillmore's office after an audit showed four transactions worth a total of $111,000 that did not comply with policy. Andrew Atherton told the council's finance committee this week he began the audit after concerns were raised by senior municipal managers earlier this year. The largest expense was filed last year after the mayor's office hired a human resources consultant to help with hiring staff, which was supposed to cost $50,000, but the final bill was $90,000. The AG said the same thing happened last year when the mayor's office spent $14,000 to hire a speechwriter, but didn't invite other bids. Fillmore told the committee he had personally repaid the legal expenses and assured council that his staff has received training on how to properly handle future procurement. Meantime, the Auditor General says the Office of Addictions and Mental Health is failing to provide effective oversight of those services. The government created the office with its own dedicated minister in 2021 in response to a rise in mental health needs during the pandemic. 5 years in, AG Kim Adair now says the office has limited oversight and responsibility for mental health and addiction services, despite its role in setting policy direction and service standards. The audit found the office lacks knowledge of the full range of services available across the province. She says Nova Scotia's rates of mood and anxiety disorders, as well as drug and alcohol abuse, are higher than the national average. Staying with the province, says expanding its lunch program for schools to all public schools in September. 95.7's Chris Haleff has the details.
0: Government announced yesterday that lunches will be available in all 372 public schools across the province, offering more than 133,000 students access to food during the school day. This is the final phase of the program, and the province says it involves expanding it to high schools, which will manage their own operations rather than contracting external vendors. Government says menus for the 2026-27 school year will include new options like chicken Caesar wraps, chicken fried rice, ramen-style noodle bowls, and salads. According to government, more than 12 million meals have been served to students across Nova Scotia since the program was originally launched back in October of 2024. I'm Chris Haleff.
27: Well, to federal news now, where Halifax MP and Immigration Minister Lena Mettledge-Diab isn't saying exactly what happened to trigger a wave of citizenship document recalls. Jason White has more.
2: The minister has told a news conference she became aware something had happened and told her department to investigate. Diab says she understands people are worried about their citizenship status and that Canadians care about the issue of who's obtaining proof of citizenship. Diab says the immigration department is not finalizing any new applications and all applications are being reviewed. She says those deemed to be okay are being notified. Jason White, the Canadian Press.
27: Well, to the latest on the situation on the Middle East now, where the Trump administration is touting the Iran deal as a payout for U.S. farmers, but Iran is rejecting that claim.
3: Money that will be taken out of Iran is going to go to our farmers to give corn, soybeans, wheat to Iran.
4: President Trump claims the interim deal to end the war with Iran will deliver a financial windfall to American farmers, as Iranian financial assets are unfrozen. Vice President J.D. Vance explaining Monday.
5: If there is any frozen Iranian assets that are unfrozen, then we have approval over that process.
4: But Iran's U.N. ambassador in Geneva, Ali Bahraini, rejects the notion.
6: Iran is the only country who decides what to do with those assets.
4: Experts say how exactly Iranian assets would make their way to the heartland and whether Iran would abandon its existing trade partners on food remains unclear. Ben Thomas, Washington.
27: Well, back here in the HRM, there's a closure to be aware of starting this afternoon in Fairview related to that damaged crane that was at risk of collapse earlier this month. Here's 95.7's Mark Hodgins.
9: Hundreds of people in apartments and businesses along a stretch of Dutch Village Road in Fairview were evacuated on the afternoon of June 4th over concerns about a crane at risk of potential collapse. That crane was stabilized early the next day and people were allowed back into their homes. In a statement to 95.7 News Radio, the Labor Department
24: Department now says its officers have determined that crane does need to be dismantled for inspection to ensure compliance with safety requirements. Dutch Village Road between Deal Street and Main Avenue going to be closing as of 2 o'clock this afternoon until the end of the day tomorrow for that work to be done safely. Both vehicle and pedestrian traffic will be restricted in that area, as HRM says, to expect delays. And Halifax Transit routes 2, 3, 4, 135, 136, 137, and 138 will all be on detour during this closure as well. You can find some more information on that at the city's website. I'm Mark Hodgins.
27: And Halifax Stanfield International Airport held a special event for people with autism and their families over the weekend. 95.7's Blake Priddle is following that story.
25: Autism Aviation Day was hosted by Autism Nova Scotia to give individuals on the spectrum an opportunity to experience every stage of air travel, from going through security to takeoff and landing. According to Autism Nova Scotia CEO Vicky Harvey, air travel can be an overwhelming experience for people on the spectrum.
1: There were lots of accommodations made. There were also several resources provided, like a little booklet with pictures to help reference what would happen. And that's a very useful tool to take out and refer to the next time someone goes on a flight.
25: Autism Aviation Day was hosted in partnership with Air Canada, the Air Canada Foundation, and Halifax Stanfield International Airport. I'm Blake Priddle.
27: Coming up, we'll have traffic and weather together on the ones as well. Mourners gather this morning to honor a Toronto police officer killed in the line of duty earlier this month. 95.7 News Time, 8:10.
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7: We have traffic lights on flash at Almond and Windsor, so that becomes an all-way stop. Both bridges are stacked up heading towards Halifax. The 1 and 2 inbound, pretty slow around Dunbrack, and heavies again from Joseph Howe towards Bearsville. All the traffic in and out of the Armdale roundabout is increasing and very slow in Quinpool towards Kanab. Main Street's jammed up as you approach Forest Hills Parkway. There's construction today on St. Margaret's Bay Road near Bowater Mercy Road in Upper Tintallon. That construction starts at 9 a.m. Eastern College Halifax offers modern programs, practical training, and support every step of the way. Close to downtown and public transit. 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With the latest forecast, here's meteorologist Alistair Alders.
8: Some wet weather again this morning to early this afternoon with a risk of a thunderstorm, but then we see clearing later this afternoon into the evening. 20 the guaranteed high. Winds become northwesterly 20 to 40. Partly cloudy to mainly clear tonight. Slight chance of a shower this evening. A west wind of 15 to 30. 14 the low. On Thursday, a mix of sun and cloud with a high of 23. A variable wind of 20 to 40. And for Friday, it's mainly cloudy. A chance of an afternoon shower 19 with a few showers expected Friday night. Today's guaranteed I-20.
27: And we are actually sitting at 14 degrees now in downtown Halifax, slipping a degree. 15 still out the airport on our way to 20 for the guaranteed high. 95.7 News Radio, the only station with a weather guarantee. 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Well, authorities investigating a fatal shooting in Montreal are now working with the University of Lethbridge after the alleged gunman was identified as a 25-year-old student at the Alberta School. The gunman was recognized on the university's Dean's Honor List for his academic performance in philosophy studies. The university said it's cooperating with investigators, condemned the violence, and is offering counseling support to affected students and staff. The shooting killed both a police officer as well as a bystander. Meantime, mourners are expected to gather this morning to honor a Toronto police officer who was fatally shot during a police raid in the city earlier this month. Hannah Stolz reports.
13: A procession for Constable Mark Pinzotto is set to begin at 10 this morning, with a funeral service at the Toronto Congress Centre at 1. It'll be closed to the public, but broadcast live online. Pinzotto was shot on June 11th while carrying out a search at an apartment building in the city's northwest as part of an investigation into multiple shootings. The 19-year-old suspect, Nicholas Bennett, was also shot by police and remains in hospital. Bennett has been charged with first-degree murder as well as offenses related to two other shootings and is due to appear in court next month. Hannah Stolz, The Canadian Press.
27: Well, it was a busy night in the world of sports. Elaine Kevion will recap it coming up after headlines.
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27: Well, it's a wet morning. We have some fog out there, and it is 14 degrees in downtown Halifax. Good morning. I'm Steve Gao. Here are the stories making news today. Well, the Houston government has a new addition after PC candidate Claude Bourgeois won last night's by-election in the newly created riding of Shettacamp-Marguerite-Pleasant Bay in Cape Breton. Meantime, Halifax's Auditor General says Mounties are investigating expenses filed by Mayor Andy Fillmore's office after an audit showed transactions topping $111,000 did not comply with policy. And coming up after sports, migrants from some African nations are facing a new ban to keep them from entering Libya. 95.7 News Time, 8:16. Now from Sportsnet Radio, here's Celine Kevion.
26: Four matches on the go yesterday at the FIFA World Cup, six of them happening today, including the big one out in Vancouver at 4. That's Canada and Switzerland wrapping up their group stage. Canada needs anything but a loss to win their group. Alphonso Davies expected to play but not start, according to head coach Jesse Marsh. On to yesterday's action, Cristiano Ronaldo with a historic performance. Portugal beat Uzbekistan 5-0. Ronaldo scored two of those five, becoming the first ever player to score at six different World Cups. England and Ghana ended in a 0-0 draw. Croatia eliminated Panama with a 1-0 victory, and Colombia beat DR Congo 1-0 to punch their ticket to the knockout stages. Plenty of trades happening yesterday in the NHL. All of them involved a first-round pick in the draft that's coming up on Friday night. Jordan Kyrou is a Washington Capital, William Eklund off to the Senators, and Bowen Byram gone to Chicago. Those trade details over on Sportsnet.ca. On the baseball diamond, Shane Bieber made his way back to the mound. He allowed back-to-back-to-back homers in the fourth. The Jays eventually came back and took the lead. Couldn't hold on to it, though. Went on to lose in 11 innings. Joey Loperfido hit a three-run homer to give the Astros the lead. 9-7 is how that one ended. Series finale for this one goes after 8 on Sportsnet. And the Raptors with the 19th overall pick last night in the NBA draft. They went with 6'9" forward Allen Graves from Santa Clara University. Graves was named the NCAA's West Coast Conference Freshman of the Year. From the Sports Center, I'm Alain Cavillon.
24: The Blue Jays look to make some noise in the AL while silencing the bats of Yordan Alvarez and the Astros.
0: Pulled, strike three. Freezes him with a changeup at the knees.
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27: You're listening to 95.7 News Radio. I'm Steve Gao. Well, Libya is banning entry to people from four nearby African nations, hoping to stem an influx of migrants. AP correspondent Charles Della Desma explains.
19: The ban, announced late Tuesday, says citizens of Sudan, Eritrea, Ethiopia, and Somalia are prohibited from entering Libyan territory through all land, sea, and airports. The government statement adds exemptions will be made for diplomats and workers in health and education sectors. Separately, tensions have risen in the last few months in both eastern and western Libya against the resettlement of refugees from other countries. Libya's coast is a key departure point for migrants from North Africa trying to reach European shores for a better life there, with thousands dying during the perilous sea journeys. I'm Charles Della Desma.
27: Coming up, we'll have traffic and weather together on the ones, and later, a massive warehouse fire continues to burn in Los Angeles after it started over a week ago. 95.7 News Time, 8:20.
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27: 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Time for Rogers 5G home internet, traffic and weather together on the ones. Now here's Gord Taylor with another update on the roads.
7: We have a construction delay on the 107 near Montague Gold Mines, right around exit to 14. Now, both bridges seeing delays heading towards Halifax. We're also looking at delays on the 102 inbound from Joseph Howe towards Bears Road. Traffic's pretty slow on Quinpool as you make your way towards Kenai. And this afternoon, Dutch Village is going to be closed between Deal Street and Main Avenue as they take down that damaged crane. That'll start at 2 p.m. and run until at least the end of the day tomorrow. There'll be a number of detours, including some Halifax Transit bus routes. 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With the latest forecast, here's meteorologist Alistair Alders.
8: Periods of rain showers this morning to early this afternoon with a risk of a thunderstorm, and then we do see clearing as we go later this afternoon into the evening. 20 the guaranteed high with a northwest wind of 20 to 40, then partly cloudy to mainly clear tonight. Slight chance of an evening shower, 14 the low with a west wind of 15 to 30. On Thursday, a mix of sun and cloud, a variable wind of 20 to 40, the high 23. And then Friday, mainly cloudy, chance of afternoon showers, 19 with a few showers at night. For the weekend, mainly cloudy, a few showers Saturday, 20, and 20 for Sunday, partly sunny, chance of showers. Today's guaranteed high 20.
27: And we are sitting at 14 degrees downtown, 15 at the airport. 95.7 News Radio has traffic and weather together every 10 minutes on the ones in the morning and in the afternoons at 1, 11, 21, 31, 41, and 51 minutes past the hour. Recapping our top story this morning, Elections Nova Scotia says PC candidate Claude Bourgeois won the by-election in the newly created riding of Cheticamp-Margaree's Pleasant Bay in Cape Breton last night. We'll have the latest details on this and other stories coming up at the bottom of the hour with Shelley Summers. 95.7 News Time, 8:23.
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27: Well, it's now day 7 for residents in the Boyle Heights section of Los Angeles, where a massive warehouse fire is still burning. ABC's Melissa Adan is there and tells us what she's learned about the company behind the fire.
4: We've seen them tearing down walls, deploying firefighting robots to clear the debris inside. They're just trying to put out the smoldering flames. This is not the first time that this warehouse has actually had its solar panels burned. It happened 2 years ago, and this same company over in Washington State had one of their facilities there burn for 60 days.
27: Smoke from the week-long fire is also causing air quality concerns in the Los Angeles area, with an advisory extended and people in East LA lining up for masks and air purifiers. Elsewhere, stateside, a stark warning on Capitol Hill about safety in the skies. An airline industry rep claims the close calls between planes that have made headlines in recent months may only be a small portion of the number of safety scares nationwide. Here's ABC's Hannah Batah.
6: Lawmakers are debating whether to require GPS-based tracking technology on planes, which can show flight crews the traffic around them. Congress is split. The Senate wants to require the technology on nearly every plane and limit the military's ability to fly with it switched off. But House lawmakers want a different approach due to concern about costs and military security.
27: The FAA insists skies are overwhelmingly safe, with close calls actually down this year. But the deadly mid-air crash between a passenger plane and military helicopter over Washington last year has prompted calls for change. And lastly, as we heard earlier in sports, it was another day, another record set by an all-time great on day 13 of the FIFA World Cup. Here's 95.7's Luke Shields.
9: Cristiano Ronaldo wasted no time following in counterpart Lionel Messi's footsteps by making goal-scoring history at the FIFA World Cup on Tuesday. Portugal got two first-half goals from CR7 en route to their 5-0 win over Uzbekistan. Ronaldo becomes the first player ever to score in six World Cups. Match two of the day saw England draw 0-0 with Ghana at Boston Stadium. Then the fourth-ever World Cup match was played in Toronto as Croatia squeezes past Panama 1-0. Colombia and DR Congo put a bow on the four-game slate in Guadalajara, and it's Colombia who takes the win by a score of 1-0. As for Canada, they play their final group stage match today at Vancouver against Switzerland, needing a draw or win to finish atop Group B heading into the knockout stage. I'm Luke Shields.
27: And the Canada-Switzerland game kicks off at 4 p.m. Coming up, we'll have the latest business news in the Dynamic Market Minute with Mike Eppel. 95.7 News Time, 8:25.
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11: Good morning. Seeing a continued drop off in the price for oil. In fact, the British benchmark Brent North Sea crude is a price point below that of where it was before the start of the war in the Middle East. West Texas Intermediate is down $1.38 at $71.83, with oil extending declines with more tankers crossing through the Strait of Hormuz, and the U.S. and Iran signaling progress toward ending the war in those ongoing peace negotiations.
0: International Maritime Organization saying it had received safety guarantees allowing hundreds of ships to exit the Persian Gulf. Watch if this leads to lower gas prices. Those prices at the pumps always go up like a rocket and float back down like a feather, and that's kind of been the trend of late. Seeing a continued cool down for most commodity prices, gold is down another $81 this morning, down 1.9% at $40.68. Silver has just broken below $60 an ounce. It was at a peak north of 100 earlier this year, down substantially from that point in time. The Canadian dollar also feeling the effects of falling oil prices and a reduced risk of anything that the Bank of Canada is going to do with interest rates. The loonie down a tenth of a cent at a fresh 14-month low at 70 and a quarter cents U.S. exchange rate now above $1.42. Markets are in a waiting game, a holding pattern today because after the close of trade, Micron Technology reports quarterly earnings, key bellwether for the AI tech sector. Yesterday, we saw Micron shares tumble 15%, profit-taking after hitting a record previously, back up by 3.25% in pre-market action this morning. The NASDAQ futures up by 160 points. Dow futures holding steady. At the Business Center, I'm Mike Uppel.
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22: Good morning. It's Wednesday, June 24th. I'm Shelley Summers. Right now in downtown Halifax, rain, fog, 14 degrees. Here's what's making news this morning. Well, Nova Scotia's PC Party has a new addition following last night's by-election in Cape Breton. Claude Bourgeois has won the seat in the new riding of Shettycamp-Margaret's-Pleasant Bay.
26: There's a closure to be aware of starting this afternoon in Fairview related to that damaged crane that was said to be at risk of collapse earlier this month.
28: The province says it is expanding its school lunch program to all public schools this September.
22: And later,
30: Autism Aviation Day was held at Halifax Stanfield International Airport last weekend.
31: They just need a draw and the group is theirs. The latest on the big match for Canada at the FIFA World Cup. Joey Loperfido went yard to give the Jays an L, and more trades happen in the NHL. Sports at 45.
0: Price for oil sliding to a four-month low in the early trade. The market's stabilizing after a Tuesday tech stock sell-off, gearing up for earnings from Micron, and the Canadian dollar at a fresh 14-month low. Business at 56.
22: 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Time for Rogers 5G home internet traffic and weather together on the ones. With Halifax's most frequent traffic reports, here's Gord Taylor.
7: Oh, good morning. Getting word of a collision in Dartmouth at Victoria Road and Windmill. Also word of a broken down vehicle on Quinpool inbound right beside Horseshoe Island. We have traffic lights on flash at Almond and Windsor. Traffic's heavy on the Cirque just after Burnside Drive, trying to get on to the McKay Bridge. And slow in Dartmouth and all the routes leading to the McDonald Bridge, which is stacked up heading towards Halifax. Also delays on Barrington between the two bridges. 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Today. With the latest forecast, here's meteorologist Alistair Walters.
8: It's more wet weather in the forecast this morning to early this afternoon with a risk of a thunderstorm, but we do see clearing later this afternoon into the evening. 20 the guaranteed high. Winds become northwesterly 20 to 40. And continued clearing tonight. There is a slight chance of a shower this evening, but otherwise partly cloudy to mainly clear. West winds of 15 to 30, 14 the low. On Thursday, a mix of sun and cloud, variable winds of 20 to 40 in the high 23. Today's is guaranteed I-20.
22: And right now in downtown Halifax, 14 degrees. At the airport, 15, guaranteed high 20. We'll have another check of traffic and weather together in less than 10 minutes. 95.7 News Time, 8:32. Nova Scotia's Progressive Conservative Party has a new addition. Last night's by-election in Cape Breton, seeing PC candidate Claude Bourgeois take the seat in the new riding of Sheticamp-Marguerite-Pleasant Bay with 1,315 votes. That's according to the unofficial results from Elections Nova Scotia. Liberal candidate Dennis Cormier receiving 1,080 votes, while NDP candidate Trevor Poirier took in 258. Nick Boisvert of the Green Party won 44 votes. Election Nova Scotia says an official count is set for tomorrow. With the creation of the riding earlier this year, the provincial legislature now has 56 seats. An audit on the Halifax mayor's office has prompted a police investigation. The municipality's auditor general saying four transactions worth a total of $111,000 did not comply with municipal policies. A human resource consultant, a speechwriter, and two external legal contracts all had potential issues with non-compliance. Andy Fillmore saying he has cooperated fully with the auditor general's investigation. Meantime, the Office of Addictions and Mental Health is failing to provide effective oversight of mental health and addiction services, according to the Auditor General. Kim Adair saying the office has limited oversight and responsibility for mental health and addiction services, despite its role in setting policy direction and service standards. It also says the office did not set up standards for access to services to ensure consistent and equitable mental health and addictions care. Adair says Nova Scotia's rates of mood and anxiety disorders, as well as drug and alcohol abuse, are higher than the national average. The government created the office with its own dedicated minister back in 2021 in response to a rise in mental health needs during the COVID pandemic. Well, crews will be working over the next couple of days to take down a damaged crane in Fairview. The city saying it'll need to close a stretch of roadway on Dutch Village for that work to happen. We get more on the story from 95.7's Mark Hodgins.
2: Some tense moments earlier this month when that crane at a construction site on Dutch Village Road was believed to be at risk of collapse. Emergency crews quickly evacuated a nearby apartment building and some local businesses over safety concerns. In a statement to 95.7 News Radio, the Labor Department says its officers have now determined that crane does need to come down for inspection to ensure compliance with safety requirements. Dutch Village Road is going to be closed between Deal Street and Main Avenue as of 2 o'clock this afternoon until the end of the day on Thursday for that work to be done safely. Both vehicle and pedestrian traffic will be restricted in the area. HRM says you should expect delays during the closure. Halifax Transit also saying a number of routes are going to be on detour during that closure as well. You can find some specific information on that at the city's website. I'm Mark Hodgins.
22: The Nova Scotia School Lunch Program entering its final phase as it expands to all public schools this coming September. More on that story from 95.7's Chris Haleff.
5: Starting this September, the school lunch program is being expanded to the province's high schools. That means lunches will be available in all 372 public schools across Nova Scotia, offering more than 133,000 students access to food during the school day. Government says more than 12 million meals have been served to students across the province since the program was originally launched back in October of 2024. According to government, the menu for the 2026-27 school year will include new options like chicken Caesar wraps, chicken fried rice, ramen-style noodle bowls and salads with larger portions for high school students. In the 2025-26 school year, the province invested about $80 million in the program. This while the province is investing more than $100 million for the next school year. I'm Chris Haleff.
22: 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Ottawa is expected to announce today that it will begin the process of designating two key Arctic infrastructure projects as being in the national interest.
14: The projects are the first Ottawa has signaled it will elevate to become projects of national interest under the Building Canada Act, which allows the government to fast-track approvals and allow them to skirt some environmental laws. The two projects are the Grays Bay Road and Port Project in Nunavut and the Mackenzie Valley Highway Project in the Northwest Territories that are to be announced at a news conference in Yellowknife. The Grays Bay Project would see a 230-kilometer all-season road built through the Northwest Territories and Nunavut, unlocking mining opportunities for critical minerals in the north. The Mackenzie Valley Highway Project would see an all-season road from Yellowknife to Inuvik, cutting down travel times and passing through communities currently accessible only by air, winter roads, or barges. David Augustine, The Canadian Press.
22: To the Iran situation now, U.S. President Donald Trump expected to meet with Republican senators today, some saying they are hoping to get an update on talks with Iran. The Iranians say they never agreed to welcome back U.N. nuclear inspectors, something President Trump and Secretary of State Marco Rubio say is in the deal. We get more from ABC's Louis Martinez on the Start Here podcast.
4: Both of them insisting that the IAEA is going to send inspectors in to Iran to visit these facilities. Well, what is the IAEA saying? They say they are not aware of any pending visits. They say that there might be some consultations when Rubio visits this week, but that they have nothing on the table. Meanwhile, you have Iran saying that, no, we are not allowing any inspectors to visit those locations, and we don't know what the United States is talking about.
22: Meantime, the U.S. Senate approving a war powers resolution seeking to block further U.S. military action against Iran. It passed 50-48. The largely symbolic measure reflecting growing concern among some lawmakers about the conflict and Trump's handling of it. Trump has criticized the vote as, quote, meaningless and said it benefited Iran. Well, back here at home, two youths have been arrested after police responded to a weapons complaint in Fall River. RCMP saying the pair was arrested Friday after officers learned that one youth had pointed a gun at another before fleeing the area. No injuries were reported. A search warrant was executed Saturday and a long-barreled airsoft gun and airsoft handgun were seized. People with autism and their families taking part in Autism Aviation Day over the weekend. We get more on that story from 95.7's Blake Priddle.
30: Air travel and being at an airport can be stressful for people on the spectrum that have sensory difficulties and anxiety, and Autism Aviation Day helped to alleviate this stress. Air Canada and Halifax Stanfield International Airport provided an opportunity for people with autism and their families to experience the process of air travel from going through security to getting on a plane. According to Autism Nova Scotia CEO Vicky Harvey, the airport has been doing a lot of terrific work to make the facility more accessible.
6: They have worked with us around providing training and education to their staff so that that there's more awareness and more acceptance of individuals who perhaps have autism or other conditions where they may just respond to things a little differently than what one might expect.
30: Harvey says the overall turnout was good and everyone in attendance had a good experience. A total of 80 people took part. You can learn more about autism aviators at autismnovascotia.ca. I'm Blake Priddle.
22: Coming up in 60 seconds, traffic and weather together. And as well, a tiff between Alberta's premier and Calgary's mayor has escalated into a full-on government-to-government standoff. 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
22: 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Time for Rogers 5G home internet traffic and weather together on the ones. With Halifax's most frequent traffic reports, let's check in once again with Gord Taylor.
7: A report of a collision at Victoria Road and Windmill. Also word of a broken down vehicle on Quinpool inbound beside Horseshoe Island. And traffic lights on flash at Almond and Windsor. The Circus stop and go from Burnside Drive getting on to the McKay Bridge. Also slow moving on the McDonald Bridge with some of those streets in Dartmouth leading to the McDonald Bridge heavily backed up as well. Still a little slow coming off Maggie's and Hill through the Windmill Acreley intersection. 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With the latest forecast, here's meteorologist Alistair Alders.
8: Some showers tracking through this morning to early this afternoon with a risk of a thunderstorm, but we will see clearing late day with a guaranteed high of 20 and a northwest wind of 20 to 40. We will have a slight chance of a shower this evening, otherwise partly cloudy to mainly clear, 14 the low with a west wind of 15 to 30. The winds vary in direction on Thursday, gusting 20 to 40 in the afternoon with a mix of sun and cloud, 23. And then Friday, mainly cloudy, chance of afternoon showers, 19, with a few showers expected through Friday night. Today's guaranteed high, 20.
22: 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At the airport, 15, guaranteed high, 20. 95.7 News Radio is the only station with a weather guarantee. 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Well, a dispute that began with snarky social media posts between Alberta's premier and Calgary's mayor has escalated into a full-on government-to-government standoff. Calgary City Councillors voting to reject rolling back noise rules for off-site concerts ahead of the upcoming Calgary Stampede. Despite a warning letter from Premier Danielle Smith that if changes weren't made by June 30th, the province would intervene. Mayor Jeremy Farkas saying it's about respecting nearby residents.
1: To be clear, this is not about Stampede. It's about reasonable rules that reflect the expectation that no business is above the law and gets a free pass to

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4: We've got fog, drizzle, and 14 degrees in downtown Halifax. Good morning. I'm Shelley Summers. Here are the stories making news this morning. Well, last night's by-election in Cape Breton seeing PC candidate Claude Bourgeois take the seat in the new riding of Shettycamp-Marguerite Pleasant Bay. As well, an audit on the Halifax Mayor Andy Fillmore's office, prompting a police investigation. Municipality's Auditor General saying four transactions worth a total of $111,000 did not comply with municipal policies. And coming up after sports, a shooting at a library in Northern California leaves two people dead. 95.7 News Time, 8:45. 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
5: Here we go. Canada and Switzerland, the top of Group B, up for grabs at the FIFA World Cup. Canada just needs a draw or a win, and it'll be theirs. Teams will hit the pitch at 4 in Vancouver. Alphonso Davies, no longer a question mark. He will play today. It's just a matter of when. Happening yesterday, Cristiano Ronaldo with two goals to help Portugal get past Uzbekistan. 5-0 is how that contest ended. England and Ghana ended in a 0-0 draw. Two teams punched their ticket to the knockout stage. That would be Croatia and Colombia. Both picked up 1-0 victories in their respective matches. The hockey world was popping off yesterday. A bunch of trades happening in the NHL. Four first-round picks in the upcoming draft on Friday have been dealt since Sunday. Big names on the move include Jordan Kyrou, William Eklund, and Bowen Byram. Those trade details waiting for you at sportsnet.ca. Rough outing for Shane Bieber, who returned from the 60-day IL. Four earned runs in three-plus innings of work. Three of those were homers that were hit back-to-back-to-back. Jays rallied to eventually take the lead late in the game, but they ended up coughing it up, and this one needed extras. Joey Loperfido, the former Jay, hit a three-run bomb. That was good enough to give the Astros a win. 9-7 is how that one ended. And the Raptors had the 19th overall selection in the NBA draft. They selected a two-way forward from Santa Clara University, Allen Graves. AJ DeBanza went first overall to the Washington Wizards. From the Sports Center, I'm Alain Kevion.
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4: You're listening to 95.7 News Radio. Well, a shooting at a library in Northern California has left two people dead, as well as a young girl injured and an 18-year-old in custody. Chico Police Chief Billy Aldridge describing officers racing to the scene as 911 dispatchers guided them and listened in on the horror unfolding inside the Butte County Library late Monday afternoon with first responders on scene within 2 minutes of that call.
12: He has no known connections to any of the victims in the library. And based on information revealed during the interviews, our detectives believe the suspect was influenced by the Columbine high school shooting.
4: And Aldridge saying the shooter is an 18-year-old named Bradley Scott.

0: Scott Sayer of Chico. As well, federal investigators releasing their findings in the condo collapse on a Miami beach 5 years ago. They say the columns in the Surfside condo began failing 3 weeks before the larger catastrophic collapse, which caused cracks to grow and loads to shift in the pool deck. This week, they are remembering the victims. We get more from ABC's Michelle Franzen.
1: On the fifth anniversary of the collapse of the 12-story beachfront condo near Miami, families remembering loved ones lost. Martin Langsfeld's sister Nikki and her husband died in the collapse.
2: It's extremely disappointing to get the update that we received today. They moved into what they called their dream home, their dream apartment, to start their life. And exactly that is what took their life from them.
1: And where the building once stood, the names of the 98 victims are now part of a memorial.
3: Michelle Franzen, ABC News.
0: Coming up in 60 seconds, traffic and weather together on the ones. And the sequel to the Blair Witch Project is in the works. We'll have more in this morning's entertainment report.
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0: 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Time for Rogers 5G home internet, traffic and weather together on the ones. With Halifax's most frequent traffic reports, here's Gord Taylor.
8: Just working to clean up an earlier collision. Looks like it is clear on Victoria Road at Windmill. We have traffic lights on flash at Almond and Windsor, so that becomes an all-way stop. Coming up this afternoon, Dutch Village is going to be closed between Deal Street and Main Avenue as they take down a damaged crane. That'll start at 2 o'clock and run until at least the end of the day tomorrow. There'll be detours in place, and some Halifax Transit buses will be on detour as well. Save $500 per pair on Barbados with Air Canada Vacations with direct flights from Halifax. 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With the latest forecast, here is meteorologist Alistair Alders.
9: Periods of rain tracking through this morning to early this afternoon with a risk of a thunderstorm, but then we will see clearing later on. 20 the guaranteed high, a northwest wind of 20 to 40. Partly cloudy to mainly clear tonight. Slight chance of a shower this evening. 14 the low with a west wind of 15 to 30. Thursday we'll have a mix of sun and cloud. 23 a variable wind of 20 to 40 in the afternoon. For Friday, mainly cloudy with a chance of afternoon showers. 19, a few showers than expected Friday night. Saturday, mainly cloudy with a few showers. 20, and Sunday, partly sunny, chance of showers. 20. Today's guaranteed high, 20.
0: And right now in downtown Halifax, it is 14. At the airport, 15. Guaranteed high, 20. 95.7 News Radio has traffic and weather together every 10 minutes on the ones in both the morning and the afternoon at 1:11, 21, 31, 41, and 51 minutes past the hour. Recapping our lead story, Nova Scotia's PC Party has a new addition following last night's by-election in Cape Breton. Claude Bourgeois winning the seat in the new riding of Shettycamp-Margaree-Pleasant Bay. We'll have the very latest on this as well as other top stories coming up at the top of the hour with Steve Gow. 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
0: Well, The Devil Wears Prada to begin streaming. That and more in this morning's entertainment update. Here's Mike Dubusky.
11: You are here to help us through our current scandal.
12: Get ready to bring the runway to your living room. The Devil Wears Prada 2 comes to streaming on July 29th. You'll be able to watch it on Disney Plus and Hulu. Disney is the parent company of ABC News.
13: He said that I'm the chosen one who'll set things right.
14: But do we believe that guy?
15: That guy was you.
12: HBO Max has released the trailer for Stewart Fails to Save the Universe. The Big Bang Theory spinoff follows a comic store employee as he tries to restore reality. It premieres July 23rd. The new Blair Witch Project film has a release date. Lionsgate says it'll come out September 24th, 2027. YouTube filmmaker Dylan Clark will direct, and horror veterans Jason Blum and James Wan will produce the film.
15: This day is bananas, B-A-N-A-N-A-S.
12: And happy birthday to actress Mindy Kaling, who turns 47. Mike Dubosky, ABC News.
0: Health Canada has approved the weight loss drug Zepbound for treating obstructive sleep apnea in adults with obesity. It is the only GLP-1 medication in Canada authorized for the disorder, which causes people to stop breathing temporarily while they're asleep.
16: The approval comes after study results showed patients with obesity taking the drug had fewer breathing interruptions per hour. University Health Network sleep science expert Dr. Mandeep Singh says sleep apnea is often associated with obesity and so can be improved with weight loss. But he adds more studies are needed to see if the GLP-1 drug can help sleep apnea in patients who are not obese. He says the sleep disorder causes daytime sleepiness and can put people at risk of high blood pressure, heart attacks, and strokes. Karen Rebo, The Canadian Press.
0: And is there a doctor in the house, or should we say space station? Well, there will be next month. On July 4th, Dr. Anil Menon is scheduled to launch to the International Space Station for an eight-month mission. ABC medical contributor Dr. Darian Sutton explains that Dr. Menon has studied how the body changes in space, and now he'll get to see it in action.
17: Inside the body, there's also changes that are occurring. Blood flow is changing. The way that your heart is pumping is changing. And we know this because when astronauts land, they go through that significant amount of medical testing to rehabilitate them from spaceflight.
0: Business is next. 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
22: Well, good morning. We've got a market on pause this morning following what was a fairly significant drop for tech stocks in the Tuesday trading, with the Nasdaq closing down 580 points, 2.2%. Those high-flying memory chip companies all took a tumble of more than 10%. Micron, Western Digital, SanDisk, all sharply lower in the Tuesday trade. While this morning, looking at a bit of a bounce, Micron's up 4.5% ahead of its quarterly earnings update due after the close of today's trade. NASDAQ futures up 199.6 tenths of 1%. The Dow futures down by 52. Big changes coming to the Dow coming up on June 29th. Google parent company Alphabet is being added to that index. Coming out, telecom company Verizon. So the Dow is going to have a much more influential play from other tech companies in there, including Microsoft, Apple, IBM, and Salesforce. Looking at the Canadian dollar this morning, down a tenth of a cent, 70.27, fresh 14-month low for the loon. It continues to drop, $1.42 and a third. Price for oil down $1.34, 71.87, so continuing to slide. We'll see what that does for the price of the pumps. U.S. diesel prices now below $5 a gallon for the first time in over 4 months. Gold is down $50, starting the day at $40.98, and Bitcoin up $300 at $62,700. And shares of Wendy's International seeing a big jump in pre-market action. The stock hit a record low yesterday. It was chatted up on Reddit boards, gaining 22% right now pre-market. That could be a new meme stock on the markets. At the Business Center, I'm Mike Eppel.
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24: Good morning. It is Wednesday, June 24th. I'm Steve Gow. Right now in downtown Halifax, it is 14 degrees, 16 at the airport. Here's what's making news this hour. Well, the provincial PCs picked up the newly created seat in Cape Breton in last night's by-election.
25: The Nova Scotia School Lunch Program entering its final phase as it expands to all public schools this September.
26: Crews will be working over the next couple of days to take down a damaged crane in Fairview. The city says it's going to need to close a stretch of roadway on Dutch Village for that to happen. We'll have more details coming up.
24: And later,
27: Halifax Stanfield International Airport held Autism Aviation Day over the weekend. I'll have more coming up.
28: You'll hear the latest from the FIFA World Cup and the big one between Canada and Switzerland. The Jays with a loss to the Stros and Extras, and lots of trades were made in the NHL. Sports at 15.
29: Steady start to the Wednesday trade with chip stocks on the rebound, the NASDAQ futures on the rise, and the price for oil and the Canadian dollar continuing to slide. Business at 26.
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8: We have heavy delays in Dartmouth leading to both bridges heading to Halifax. There's a delay on the Cirque from Burnside Drive getting onto the McCabe. And a lot of routes in Dartmouth, including Wise Road and Nantucket, are backed up trying to get onto the McDonald Bridge. And looks like some pretty heavy backup on Barrington between Devonshire and the McDonald Bridge. Slow moving in and out of the Armdale roundabout, but Quinpool remains pretty slow as you make your way towards Connaught. We have traffic lights on flash at Albany and Windsor, so that intersection becomes an all-way stop. Save $500 per pair in Barbados with Air Canada Vacations with direct flights from Halifax. Contact a travel agent or visit aircanadavacations.com. With the latest forecast, here is meteorologist Alistair Alders.
9: Another round of rain showers moves through this morning to early this afternoon with a risk of a thunderstorm. And then we see clearing later today, 20 the guaranteed high. Winds become northwesterly, 20 to 40. Then partly cloudy to mainly clear tonight. Slight chance of a shower this evening, 14 the low. A west wind of 15 to 30. Then on Thursday, a mix of sun and cloud. Winds variable, but gusting 20 to 40 in the afternoon with a high of 23. Today's guaranteed high, 20.
24: And it's 15 degrees right now in downtown Halifax. We'll have another check of traffic and weather together in less than 10 minutes. 95.7 News Time, 9:03. Well, the PC party has a new addition following last night's by-election in Cape Breton. According to unofficial results from Elections Nova Scotia, Claude Bourgeois has won the newly created riding of Cheticamp-Margaree's Pleasant Bay. Now, the business owner took the inaugural seat with 1,315 votes. Liberal candidate Denny Cormier received 1,080 votes, while the new Democrats' Trevor Poirier earned 258 votes. The Green Party's Nick Boisvert won just 44 votes. The new riding was announced earlier this year, with the province calling it an exceptional riding carved from the existing riding of Inverness. Elections Nova Scotia says an official count is set for Thursday. In other news, Halifax's Auditor General says RCMP are investigating expenses filed by Mayor Andy Fillmore's office after an audit showed four transactions worth a total of $111,000 that did not comply with policy. Andrew Atherton of the council's finance committee told the committee this week that he began the audit after concerns were raised by senior municipal managers earlier this year. The largest expense was filed last year after the mayor's office hired a HR consultant and to help with hiring staff, which was then supposed to cost $50,000 but ended up costing $90,000. The AG said the same thing happened last year when the mayor's office spent $14,000 to hire a speechwriter without inviting other bids. Fillmore told the committee he had personally repaid the legal expenses, and he assured council that his staff has received training on how to properly handle future procurement. Meantime, the Auditor General says the Office of Addictions and Mental Health is failing to provide effective oversight of those services. The government created the office with its own dedicated minister in 2021 in response to a rise in needs during the pandemic. 5 years in, AG Kim Adair says the office has limited oversight and responsibility for mental health and addiction services, despite its role in setting policy direction and service standards. Now, the audit found the office lacks knowledge of the full range of services available across the province. She says Nova Scotia's rates of mood and anxiety disorders, as well as drug and alcohol abuse, are higher than the national average. Well, staying with the province, the Houston government's expanding its school lunch program to all public schools in September. 95.7's Chris Aleph has more.
6: Government announced yesterday that lunches will be available in all 372 public schools across the province, offering more than 133,000 students access to food during the school day. This is the final phase of the program, and the province says it involves expanding it to high schools, which will manage their own operations rather than contracting external vendors. Government says menus for the 2026-27 school year will include new options like chicken Caesar wraps, chicken fried rice, ramen-style noodle bowls, and salads. According to government, more than 12 million meals have been served to students across Nova Scotia since the program was originally launched back in October of 2024. I'm Chris Aleph.
24: Well, to federal news now, where Halifax MP and Immigration Minister Lena Metlidge-Diabs isn't exactly saying what happened to trigger a wave of citizenship document recalls. Here's Jason White.
7: The minister has told a news conference she became aware something had happened and told her department to investigate. Diab says she understands people are worried about their citizenship status and that Canadians care about the issue of who's obtaining proof of citizenship. Diab says the immigration department is not finalizing any new applications and all applications are being reviewed. She says those deemed to be okay are being notified. Jason White, The Canadian Press.
24: 95.7 News Time, 9:06. Well, to the latest on the situation on the Middle East now, the American president is expected to huddle today with Senate Republicans one day after the Senate approved an Iran war powers resolution restricting Donald Trump's powers. Now, here's ABC's Rachel Scott to explain.
11: The vote is largely symbolic and is unlikely to force any change in policy, but reflects a growing concern within the Republican Party 4 months into a war that's unpopular with the American people. The president was in Pennsylvania as that vote went down, praising negotiations amid conflicting messages between the U.S. and Iran.
12: Iran's been great. I mean, you know, if Iran's reasonable, if they're smart, otherwise we'll have to finish the job.
11: The Trump administration says a deal has been reached to allow inspections of Iran's nuclear facilities, but Iran flat out denies it.
24: Iranian officials are saying such inspections can only come after a final deal. The denial highlights the precariousness of the ongoing negotiations. Well, back here in the HRM, there's a closure to be aware of starting this afternoon in Fairview related to that damaged crane that was at risk of collapse earlier this month. 95.7's Mark Hodgins has a look.
13: Hundreds of people in apartments and businesses along a stretch of Dutch Village Road in Fairview were evacuated on the afternoon of June 4th over concerns about a crane at risk of potential collapse. That crane was stabilized early the next day and people were allowed back into their homes. In a statement to 95.7 News Radio, the Labor Department now says its officers have determined that crane does need to be dismantled for inspection to ensure compliance with safety requirements.
26: Dutch Village Road between Deal Street and Main Avenue, going to be closing as of 2 o'clock this afternoon until the end of the day tomorrow for that work to be done safely. Both vehicle and pedestrian traffic will be restricted in that area, as HRM says, to expect delays. And Halifax Transit routes 2, 3, 4, 135, 136, 137, and 138 will all be on detour during this closure as well. You can find some more information on that at the city's website. I'm Mark Hodgins.
24: And quickly, Halifax's airport held a special event for people with autism over the weekend. 95.7's Blake Priddle has more.
27: Autism Aviation Day was hosted by Autism Nova Scotia to give individuals on the spectrum an opportunity to experience every stage of air travel, from going through security to takeoff and landing. According to Autism Nova Scotia CEO Vicky Harvey, air travel can be an overwhelming experience for people on the spectrum.
0: There were lots of accommodations made. There were also several resources provided, like a little booklet with pictures to help reference what would happen. And that's a very useful tool to take out and refer to the next time someone goes on a flight.
27: Autism Aviation Day was hosted in partnership with Air Canada, the Air Canada Foundation, and Halifax Stanfield International Airport. I'm Blake Priddle.
24: Coming up, we'll have traffic and weather together on the ones.
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24: 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Time for Rogers 5G home internet, traffic and weather together on the ones. Now here's Gord Taylor with a look at a wet Wednesday morning drive.
8: On traffic lights on flash at Almond and Windsor. We're still looking at delays on both bridges heading towards Halifax, particularly on the Cirque leading to the McKay Bridge. And the McDonald Bridge is heavily stacked up towards Halifax. Things have eased off through the Armdale roundabout, but Quinpool looking at some delays heading towards Connaught. We have construction today in Dutch Village between Joseph Howe and Alma. That goes 10:30 a.m. to 12:30 p.m. And then Titus between Vimy Avenue and Alma Crescent will have construction from 12:30 to 2:30 this afternoon. Save $500 per pair on Barbados with Air Canada Vacations with direct flights from Halifax. 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With the latest forecast, here's meteorologist Alistair Alders.
9: Some wet weather again this morning to early this afternoon with a risk of a thunderstorm, but then we see clearing later this afternoon into the evening. 20 the guaranteed high. Winds become northwesterly 20 to 40. Partly cloudy to mainly clear tonight. Slight chance of a shower this evening. A west wind of 15 to 30. 14 the low. On Thursday, a mix of sun and cloud with a high of 23. A variable wind of 20 to 40. And for Friday, it's mainly cloudy. A chance of an afternoon shower 19 with a few showers expected Friday night. Today's guaranteed I-20.
24: And right now, some light rain and 15 degrees in downtown Halifax. It is 15 or so out at the airport, on our way up to 20 as the guaranteed high. 95.7 News Radio, the only station with a weather guarantee. 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Well, a report from Saskatchewan's auditor says the province's public safety agency needs to do a better job at preparing for the wildfire season. Tara Clement's report says the Saskatchewan Public Safety Agency does not plan for the optimal amount of resources it needs each year to fight wildfires. She says the agency also isn't properly budgeting before the season begins.
31: Without strong planning, the agency risks entering each wildfire season without optimal level of resources, resulting in increased costs, and reliance on contracted services.
24: Clement says planning could also save the agency money, as it might not be as reliant on expensive short-term contractors. Well, turning to Ontario, mourners will be gathering today to honour a police constable who was fatally shot during a police raid in Toronto earlier this month. A procession for 43-year-old Constable Mark Pinizzotto will make its way from a funeral home in Thornhill to the Toronto Congress Centre for a funeral service this afternoon. The service, while closed to the general public, will be attended by family, guests, police, emergency services personnel, as well as officials. Officials say it will be live streamed for the public. Pinizzotto was shot on June 11th while carrying out a search at an apartment building as part of an investigation into several other shootings. Coming up, we'll take a look at the latest in sports. 95.7 News Time, 9:14.
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24: Well, we have some light rain and 14 degrees in downtown Halifax. Good morning, I'm Steve Gao. Here are the stories making news today. Well, the Houston government has a new addition after PC candidate Claude Bourgeois won the by-election in the newly created riding of Shettacamp-Margaree's Pleasant Bay in Cape Breton last night. Meantime, Halifax's Auditor General says Mounties are investigating expenses filed by Mayor Andy Fillmore's office after four transactions topping six figures did not comply with municipal policies. And coming up after sports, a U.S. Congress is split on a decision to add new technology to planes, even as an expert says close calls in the air are more common than we think. 95.7 News Time, 9:16. Now from Sportsnet Radio, Alain Kevion.
22: Here we go. Canada and Switzerland, the top of Group B, up for grabs at the FIFA World Cup. Canada just needs a draw or a win, and it'll be theirs. Teams will hit the pitch at 4 in Vancouver. Alphonso Davies, no longer a question mark. He will play today. It's just a matter of when. Happening yesterday, Cristiano Ronaldo with two goals to help Portugal get past Uzbekistan. 5-0 is how that contest ended. England and Ghana ended in a 0-0 draw. Two teams punched their ticket to the knockout stage. That would be Croatia and Colombia. Both picked up 1-0 victories in their respective matches. The hockey world was popping off yesterday. A bunch of trades happening in the NHL. Four first-round picks in the upcoming draft on Friday have been dealt since Sunday. Big names on the move include Jordan Kyrou, William Eklund, and Bowen Byram. Those trade details waiting for you at sportsnet.ca. Rough outing for Shane Bieber, who returned from the 60-day IL. Four earned runs in three-plus innings of work. Three of those were homers that were hit back-to-back-to-back. Jays rallied to eventually take the lead late in the game, but they ended up coughing it up, and this one needed extras. Joey Loperfido, the former Jay, hit a three-run bomb. That was good enough to give the Astros a win. 9-7 is how that one ended. And the Raptors had the 19th overall selection in the NBA draft. They selected a two-way forward from Santa Clara University, Allen Graves. AJ DeBanza went first overall to the Washington Wizards. From the Sports Center, I'm Alain Kevion.
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24: 95.7 News Time, 918. Well, a stark warning in the U.S. Capitol about safety in the skies. An airline industry expert is claiming the close calls between planes that have made headlines recently may only be the tip of the iceberg when it comes to safety scares. Here's ABC's Hannah Batah.
5: The FAA insists America's skies are overwhelmingly safe, with close calls actually down this year. But the mid-air crash between a passenger plane and military helicopter over Washington last year, which killed 67 people, has prompted calls for change. Lawmakers are debating whether to require GPS-based tracking technology on planes, which can show flight crews the traffic around them.
24: Now, Congress is split on that decision. The U.S. Senate wants to require the technology on nearly every plane and to limit the military's ability to fly with it switched off. But House lawmakers want a different approach due to concerns about the cost and military security. Coming up, we'll have traffic and weather together on the ones. And later, Donald Trump says images backing up his claim the Lincoln Memorial reflecting pool was vandalized will be released soon. 95.7 News Time, 920.
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24: 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Time for Rogers 5G home internet traffic and weather together on the ones. Taking a look at your morning drive again, here's Gord Taylor.
8: Well, traffic remains pretty slow getting onto and driving across the McDonald Bridge into Halifax. Just a slight delay now with the former toll plaza getting onto the McKay. McDonald Bridge is going to close again tonight for work. That'll start at 9 p.m. until 5:30 tomorrow morning. We also have work today on St. Margaret's Bay Road near Bowater Mercy Road in Upper Tantallon. That construction goes from 9 a.m. till 4 p.m. Save $500 per pair on Barbados with Air Canada Vacations with direct flights from Halifax. Contact a travel agent or visit aircanadavacations.com. With your latest forecast, here's meteorologist Alistair Alders.
9: Periods of rain showers this morning to early this afternoon with a risk of a thunderstorm, and then we do see clearing as we go later this afternoon into the evening. 20 the guaranteed high with a northwest wind of 20 to 40, then partly cloudy to mainly clear tonight. Slight chance of an evening shower, 14 the low with a west wind of 15 to 30. On Thursday, a mix of sun and cloud, a variable wind of 20 to 40, the high 23. And then Friday, mainly cloudy, chance of afternoon showers, 19 with a few showers at night. For the week, weekend, mainly cloudy, a few showers Saturday, 20, and 20 for Sunday, partly sunny, chance of showers. Today's guaranteed high, 20.
24: And right now, some light rain and 15 degrees in Halifax. 95.7 News Radio has traffic and weather together every 10 minutes on the ones in the morning and in the afternoons at 1, 11, 21, 31, 41, and 51 minutes past every hour. Recapping our lead story, well, Elections Nova Scotia says PC candidate Claude Bourgeois is won last night's by-election in the newly created riding of Cheticamp-Margaree's Pleasant Bay in Cape Breton. We'll bring you the latest on this and other stories coming up at the bottom of the hour with Shelley Summers. 95.7 News Time, 9:23.
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24: Well, U.S. President Donald Trump claims six people have now been arrested over recent damage to the Lincoln Memorial reflecting pool. Trump claimed, without evidence, that there had been a 350-foot gash in the paint as the administration faces a self-imposed deadline to fix what appears to be a botched renovation ordered by the president before next month. Trump also said the government would release images backing up his vandalism claim. Well, overseas, Ukraine says its forces have struck a railway bridge, a power plant, and other key infrastructure targets in neighboring Crimea.
4: Kyiv's drone attacks add to the woes on the Black Sea Peninsula, Russian authorities having to suspend gasoline sales to civilians there, as Ukraine has intensified its recent campaign to disrupt supply lines and the electrical grid at the height of the summer tourist season. Kyiv's military authorities are seeking to isolate the vital Russian-held peninsula in the latest stage of the four-year-old war. The peninsula was seized and illegally annexed by Moscow in 2014. Western analysts say Ukraine's long-range strikes have highlighted its ability to inflict damage on Russia and put added pressure on the Kremlin. I'm Charles de Ledesma.
24: Well, back in this country, a new reading from BMO Economics estimates a $70 million boost to Vancouver's local economy for each additional World Cup match that Team Canada plays. The bank says a potential economic bump would be largely tied to bars, restaurants, and watch parties. BMO Economics suggests that the tournament overall should generate up to $6.5 billion if Canada wins Group B. Canada and Switzerland are set for a Group B showdown at BC Place later today. And staying in Vancouver, a week after being selected first overall by the Vancouver Golden Knights in the PWHL draft, Caroline Harvey is getting a glimpse of her new city. The American defender says she can't wait to get started with her new hockey team.
12: Since the draft last week, everything's just kind of taken off in a sense. But nothing but wonderful people I've met and had great interactions with the whole Vancouver staff and players reaching out, which has been very sweet. So I'm feeling very welcome.
24: The highly touted hockey star joins a Vancouver team that's heading into its second season relatively intact following the PWHL's second expansion process. Coming up, we'll have the latest business news in the Dynamic Market Minute with Mike Apple, 95.7 News Time, 9:25.
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19: Price for oil continuing to drop. It's down to below $71 a barrel for the first time in 4 months this morning, dropping over $2 or 2.9% in the early trade. The Brent North Sea crude price out of the UK, international benchmark, below 78 for the first time since before the outbreak of war in the Middle East. These energy prices reacting to reports of increased tanker traffic in the Strait of Hormuz and progress in the U.S.-Iran peace talks. Other commodities are also crumbling this morning. Silver down to $59 an ounce, which is exactly half of where it was back at the end of January when it peaked at a record, $120 the ounce. Gold down $92 at $4,056. That continuing to pull back from the record that was over $5,000 back just 3.5 months ago. And Bitcoin up $300 to $62,700. Our Canadian dollar starts at 70 and a quarter cents. That's at a fresh 14-month low this morning, down a tenth of a cent at $1.42 and a third on the exchange rate. U.S. stock futures, meantime, are just inching higher, holding steady and gearing up for what's going to happen after the close of today's trade. That being the release of earnings from Micron Technology, a data storage memory chip company, which has been a key component of the AI infrastructure build. Lots riding on its earnings because the stock has gone up almost 1,000% over 12 months.
1: Yesterday it was down. Micron was 15%, but bouncing by 4% in pre-market action this morning. SpaceX starting the day down 1% at 154 and change. The overseas markets, the Tokyo Nikkei gave back another 0.8% today, and the Frankfurt DAX index is down 1%. At the Business Center, I'm Mike Eppel.
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23: Good morning. It's Wednesday, June 24th. I'm Shelley Summers. Right now in downtown Halifax, rain, fog, 15 degrees. Here's what's making news this morning. Well, Nova Scotia's PC party has a new addition following last night's by-election in Cape Breton, Claude Bourgeois winning the seat in the new riding of Sheticamp-Margaries-Pleasant Bay.
26: There's a closure to be aware of starting this afternoon in Fairview related to that damaged crane that was said to be at risk of collapse earlier this month.
27: The province says it is expanding its school lunch program to all public schools this September.
23: And later,
28: Autism Aviation Day was held at Halifax Stanfield International Airport last weekend.
22: Biggest match of the tourney for Canada. A draw today wins them their group. You'll hear the latest from the World Cup. The Jays lost in 11 to Houston, and the Raps go with the forward in the first round of the NBA draft. Sports at 45.
1: Stock futures holding steady after a Tuesday tech stock rout. Shares of Micron in the spotlight ahead of quarterly earnings. And big changes coming to the Dow Jones with Alphabet, Google's parent company, set to go in business at 26.
23: 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Time for Rogers 5G home internet, traffic and weather together on the ones. Now with Halifax's most frequent traffic reports, here's Gord Taylor.
8: All delays still on both bridges heading towards Halifax. We have traffic lights on flash at Albany and Windsor, so that intersection becomes an all-way stop. We have construction on a section of Waverly near the 118 in the Lake William area. We have delays in both directions. And construction continues today on Windsor Street between North Street and Almond. We have lane drops for road maintenance and infrastructure work. Eastern College Halifax offers modern programs, practical training, and support every step of the way. 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With your latest forecast, here's meteorologist Alistair Alders.
9: Some more wet weather in the forecast this morning to early this afternoon with a risk of a thunderstorm, but we do see clearing later this afternoon into the evening. 20 the guaranteed high. Winds become northwesterly 20 to 40. And continued clearing tonight. There is a slight chance of a shower this evening, but otherwise partly cloudy to mainly clear. West winds of 15 to 30, 14 the low. On Thursday, a mix of sun and cloud, variable winds of 20 to 40 in the high 23. Today's guaranteed high 20.
23: And right now in downtown Halifax, it is 15. At the airport, 16, guaranteed high 20. We'll have another check of traffic and weather together in less than 10 minutes. 95.7 News Time, 9:32. Well, Nova Scotia's Progressive Conservative Party has a new addition. Last night's by-election in Cape Breton seeing PC candidate Claude Bourgeois take the seat. That's in the new riding of Sheticamp-Margaries-Pleasant Bay with 1,315 votes. That according to the unofficial results from Elections Nova Scotia. Liberal candidate Dennis Cormier receiving 1,080 votes, while NDP candidate Trevor Poirier took 258 votes. Nick Boisvert, meantime, of the Green Party, raked in 44 votes. Elections Nova Scotia saying an official count is scheduled for Thursday. With the creation of the riding earlier this year, the provincial legislature now has 56 seats. An audit on Halifax Mayor Andy Fillmore's office has prompted a police investigation. The municipality's auditor general says four transactions worth a total of $111,000 did not comply with municipal policies. A human resource consultant, a speechwriter, and two external legal contracts all had potential issues with non-compliance. Fillmore says he has cooperated fully with the Auditor General's investigation. The Office of Addictions and Mental Health failing to provide effective oversight of mental health and addiction services, according to the Auditor General. Kim Adair saying the office has limited oversight and responsibility for mental health and addiction services, despite its role in setting policy direction and service standards. It also says the office did not set up standards for access to services to ensure consistent and equitable mental health and addictions care. Adair says Nova Scotia's rates of mood and anxiety disorders, as well as drug and alcohol abuse, are higher than the national average. The government created the office with its own dedicated minister back in 2021 in response to a rise in mental health needs during the COVID pandemic. Crews will be working over the next couple of days to take down a damaged crane in Fairview. The city saying it's going to need to close a stretch of roadway on Dutch Village for that work to happen. 95.7's Mark Hodgins with more.
0: Some tense moments earlier this month when that crane at a construction site on Dutch Village Road was believed to be at risk of collapse. Emergency crews quickly evacuated a nearby apartment building and some local businesses over safety concerns. In a statement to 95.7 News Radio, the Labor Department says its officers have now determined that crane does need to come down for inspection to ensure compliance with safety requirements. Dutch Village Road is going to be closed between Deal Street and Main Avenue as of 2 o'clock this afternoon until the end of the day on Thursday for that work to be done safely. Both vehicle and pedestrian traffic will be restricted in the area. HRM says you should expect delays during the closure. Halifax Transit also saying a number of routes are going to be on detour during that closure as well. You can find some specific information on that at the city's website. I'm Mark Hodgins.
23: The Nova Scotia School Lunch Program entering its final phase as it expands to all public schools this coming September. More in the story from 95.7's Chris Haleff.
5: Starting this September, the school lunch program is being expanded to the province's high schools. That means lunches will be available in all 372 public schools across Nova Scotia, offering more than 133,000 students access to food during the school day. Government says more than 12 million meals have been served to students across the province since the program was originally launched back in October of 2024. According to government, the menu for the 2026-27 school year will include new options like chicken Caesar wraps, chicken fried rice, ramen-style noodle bowls and salads with larger portions for high school students. In the 2025-26 school year, the province invested about $80 million in the program. This while the province is investing more than $100 million for the next school year. I'm Chris Haleff.
23: Well, to Ottawa now, where the federal government is expected to unveil its first projects of national interest today. A pair of new roads with major funding and an accelerated build-up timeline in Canada's north. 95.7's Mike Eppel with more from the Business Centre.
1: Ottawa is set to designate two key Arctic Road infrastructure projects, the Grays Bay Road and Port Project in Nunavut and the Mackenzie Valley Highway Project in the Northwest Territories. The goal to build a 230-kilometre all-season road built through the Northwest Territories and Nunavut and another all-season road from Yellowknife, which would cut down travel times and gain access to communities that are currently accessible only by air, winter roads, or barges. The end goal is to unlock major mining opportunities for critical minerals in the north. Both were referred to the major projects office back in March and would be the first that Ottawa has signaled as being in the national interest under the Building Canada Act. Transport Minister Steve McKinnon and Crown Indigenous Relations Minister Rebecca Alty are expected to announce the beginning of the consultation process today in Yellowknife. At the Business Center, I'm Mike Eppel.
23: Well, travel agents say Air Canada is cutting their commissions in half in a move that threatens to put some out of business. The country's biggest carrier confirming in an email the lower rates will take effect July 1st. Travel advisor Brenda Slater says Air Canada could face unexpected consequences from the cost-trimming measure.
6: I would say that they need to be aware that travel advisors are watching and very careful to pick the suppliers based on who's going to service our clients the best. and who also is going to support us the best. So if they're not going to do that, then that's their choice. But we also have choices.
23: Air Canada's decision coming after it trimmed its flight schedule and suspended its financial forecast for the year amid a prolonged spike in jet fuel prices caused by the closure of the Strait of Hormuz. Now, meantime, the U.S. Senate voting to limit U.S. President Donald Trump's Iran war powers, with the American president saying the vote was, quote, poorly timed and meaningless. It was the 10th time the U.S. Senate has tried to stop the war, and the vote of 50-48 was a stunning turnaround from past efforts. CNN's Kristen Holmes is at the White House.
4: This is largely symbolic because it doesn't require a signature of the president. It does not carry the force of law. And this was something we had seen coming for some time. Democrats had forced a number of votes on the issue. But this time, it can't be overlooked that so many Republicans did join this vote that got it across the finish line. Now, the White House brushed this off in a statement to CNN saying it has no significance. They also reiterated that does not carry the force of the law, and they blamed a Republican absences for the reason that this actually got across the finish line, though only two Republicans were absent from this vote.
23: And it all comes as U.S. Secretary of State Marco Rubio visits the Persian Gulf region in an effort to sell the U.S.-Iran agreement to the UAE, Kuwait, and Bahrain. And back in our region, the Newfoundland and Labrador government says the $250,000 it earned from selling off American products at provincial liquor stores will be handed to the province's food banks. The province saying the donation will go to the Community Food Sharing Association, which supports 60 food banks that serve more than 15,000 people every month. The donation is an addition to the $500,000 that the province gave food banks back in December, funds that also came from profits earned from sales of their American booze. Coming up in 60 seconds, traffic and weather together. And as well, thousands of indigenous artifacts from North America are boxed away in Switzerland. Now a group of First Nations people are looking to change that. 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
23: 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Time for Rogers 5G home internet, traffic and weather together on the ones with Halifax's most frequent traffic reports. Let's check in once again with Gord Taylor.
8: All traffic lights on flash at Almond and Windsor, so it becomes a long way stop. Traffic is cleared out of the McKay Bridge, but still pretty slow at McDonald as you make your way into Halifax. Coming up this afternoon, Dutch Village is going to be closed between Deal Street and Main Avenue as they dismantled a damaged crane. That'll start at 2 p.m. until the end of day tomorrow. Detours will be in place, including some Halifax transit bus routes. Save $500 per pair on Barbados with Air Canada Vacations or direct flights from Halifax. 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With your latest forecast, here's meteorologist Alistair Alders.
9: Some showers tracking through this morning to early this afternoon with a risk of a thunderstorm, but we will see clearing late day with a guaranteed high of 20 and a northwest wind of 20 to 40. We will have a slight chance of a shower this evening, otherwise partly cloudy to mainly clear, 14 the low with a west wind of 15 to 30. The winds vary in direction on Thursday, gusting 20 to 40 in the afternoon with a mix of sun and cloud, 23. And then Friday, mainly cloudy, chance of afternoon showers, 19, with a few showers expected through Friday night. Today's guaranteed high, 20.
23: And right now in downtown Halifax, it is 15. At the airport, 16. Guaranteed high, 20. 95.7 News Radio is the only station with a weather guarantee. 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Well, thousands of indigenous artifacts from North America are boxed away in Switzerland, a group of First Nations people looking to change that. Those items have been purchased by a private collector here in the country who displayed them at a museum he created. The group says that collector has now retired and is looking to sell off the collection. Carl Stone is a counselor in Dakota Teepee First Nation in Manitoba who visited the museum and says those cultural artifacts belong in the community.
2: By bringing them home, that would reconnect our younger generation to the history of our people, and it'll bring back identity to who we are.
23: The collection includes cradle boards and sacred pipes, as well as firearms believed to be associated with the period of the Battle of the Little Bighorn. Coming up after sports, a transcript of an interview with Microsoft co-founder Bill Gates about his years-long relationship with Jeffrey Epstein has been released. 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
2: We've got rain, fog, and 15 degrees in downtown Halifax. Good morning. I'm Shelley Summers. Here are the stories making news this morning. The last night's by-election in Cape Breton seeing PC candidate Claude Bourgeois take the seat in the new riding of Shettycamp-Marguerite-Pleasant Bay. As well, an audit on the Halifax Mayor Andy Fillmore's office has prompted a police investigation. And coming up after sports, cracking down on a multi-billion-dollar healthcare fraud in the U.S. 95.7 News Time, 9:45. 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
3: Here we go. Canada and Switzerland, the top of Group B, up for grabs at the FIFA World Cup. Canada just needs a draw or a win, and it'll be theirs. Teams will hit the pitch at 4 in Vancouver. Alphonso Davies, no longer a question mark. He will play today. It's just a matter of when. Happening yesterday, Cristiano Ronaldo with 2 goals to help Portugal get past Uzbekistan. 5-0 is how that contest ended. England and Ghana ended in a 0-0 draw. 2 teams punched their ticket to the knockout stage. That would be Croatia and Colombia. Both picked up 1-0 victories in their respective matches. The hockey world was popping off yesterday. A bunch of trades happening in the NHL. 4 first-round picks in the upcoming draft on Friday have been dealt since Sunday. Big names on the move include Jordan Kyrou, William Eklund, and Bowen Byram. Those trade details waiting for you at sportsnet.ca. Rough outing for Shane Bieber, who returned from the 60-day IL. 4 earned runs in 3-plus innings of work. 3 of those were homers that were hit back-to-back-to-back. Jays rallied to eventually take the lead late in the game, but they ended up coughing it up, and this one needed extras. Joey Loperfido, the former Jay, hit a 3-run bomb. That was good enough to give the Astros a win. 9-7 is how that one ended. And the Raptors had the 19th overall selection in the NBA draft. They selected a 2-way forward from Santa Clara University, Allen Graves. AJ DeBenza went first overall to the Washington Wizards. From the Sports Center, I'm Alain Kevion.
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5: 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Freezes him with a changeup at the knees.
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2: 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Well, the U.S. House Oversight Committee releasing a transcript of its interview with Microsoft co-founder Bill Gates about his years-long relationship with Jeffrey Epstein.
11: Gates told the House Oversight Panel that he first began meeting with Epstein in 2011 because he thought his purported connections with the wealthy could help advance the Gates Foundation's global health work. Gates said he was aware of Epstein's, quote, bad reputation stemming from his criminal conviction, but continued to see Epstein for 3 years. Gates said he thought the other high-profile individuals with whom Epstein socialized helped create a, quote, image of legitimacy, acknowledging that his own relationship with Epstein likely bolstered that image. Peter Haralambos, ABC News.
2: Still in the U.S., a multi-billion-dollar healthcare fraud crackdown. We get more on the story from Lisa Dwyer.
12: The Justice Department announced criminal charges against 455 people as part of another healthcare fraud crackdown that officials say involved more than $6.5 billion in false claims. In one particularly egregious case, head of the U.S. Centers for Medicare and Medicaid Services, Dr. Mehmet Oz, says a heart doctor in Florida is accused of billing insurers for medically unnecessary cardiovascular screening tests for college student athletes and then rubber stamping the results as normal without reviewing them. In one instance in 2024,
13: the doctor, we believe from the moment he got the image to said it was fine, was 11 seconds.
12: The test results actually revealed a significantly enlarged heart. The teen patient later died on the basketball court.
13: The October EKG was read as normal. The kid was dead a month later.
12: I'm Lisa Dwyer.
2: Coming up in 60 seconds, traffic and weather together on the ones. And for the second year in a row, Taylor Swift made a surprise appearance at her

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8: 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Time for Rogers 5G home internet, traffic and weather together on the ones. With Halifax's most frequent traffic reports, here's Gord Taylor.
9: Oh, keeping out for traffic lights on flash at Almond and Windsor. Still a slow coming off the McDonald Bridge into Halifax, but no issues on the McCape. There's construction delays. If you're traveling on Waverly near the 118, it's slow in both directions in the Lake William area. And there's work today in Woodlawn between Mount Edward and Valleyfield. That's road work that goes till 7 p.m. Eastern College Halifax offers modern programs, practical training, and support every step of the way. 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With your latest forecast, here's meteorologist Alistair Alders.
10: Periods of rain tracking through this morning to early this afternoon with a risk of a thunderstorm, but then we will see clearing later on. 20 the guaranteed high, a northwest wind of 20 to 40. Partly cloudy to mainly clear tonight. Slight chance of a shower this evening. 14 the low with a west wind of 15 to 30. Thursday we'll have a mix of sun and cloud. 23 a variable wind of 20 to 40 in the afternoon. For Friday, mainly cloudy with a chance of afternoon showers. 19, a few showers than expected Friday night. Saturday, mainly cloudy with a few showers. 20, and Sunday, partly sunny, chance of showers. 20. Today's guaranteed high, 20.
8: And right now in downtown Halifax, it's 15. At the airport, 16. Guaranteed high, 20. 95.7 News Radio has traffic and weather together every 10 minutes on the ones in both the morning and the afternoon at 1:11, 21, 31, 41, and 51 minutes past the hour. Recapping our lead story, Nova Scotia's PC party has a new addition following last night's by-election in Cape Breton, Claude Bourgeois winning the seat in the new riding of the Shettycamp-Marguerite-Pleasant Bay. We'll have the very latest on this as well as other top stories coming up at 10:30 with Blake Priddle. 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
8: Well, Taylor Swift surprising fans at her fiancé's Tight End University Summit. We get more from 95.7's Eva Fragiscatos.
11: Travis Kelce held his Tight Ends and Friends benefit concert in Nashville last night, and Taylor Swift couldn't resist hitting the stage. The 14-time Grammy winner was joined by country star Lainey Wilson. The duo closed out the night with Swift's song, Love Story. Swift said the song request came from a very special tight end named George Kittle. Kittle spoke briefly with Entertainment Tonight about attending Swift and Kelce's upcoming wedding, though he still doesn't know the location.
12: I actually asked Travis last night, he laughed at me, so.
13: We're excited.
12: I'm half expecting there to just be a jumbo jet on a runway and they put us on a plane somewhere. I don't have expectations, because I know it's going to be amazing.
11: The performance marked Swift's second year taking part in the concert. Last year, she surprised fans with her song, Shake It Off. I'm Eva Fragiscatos.
8: A little closer to home, people with autism and their families taking part in Autism Aviation Day over the weekend. We get more from 95.7's Blake Priddle.
14: Air travel and being at an airport can be stressful for people on the spectrum that have sensory difficulties and anxiety, and Autism Aviation Day helped to alleviate the stress. Air Canada and Halifax Stanfield International Airport provided an opportunity for people with autism and their families to experience the process of air travel from going through security to getting on a plane. According to Autism Nova Scotia CEO Vicky Harvey, the airport has been doing a lot of terrific work to make the facility more accessible.
13: They have worked with us around providing training and education to their staff so that there's more awareness and more acceptance of individuals who perhaps have autism or other conditions where they may just respond to things a little differently than what one might expect.
14: Harvey says the overall turnout was good and everyone in attendance had a good experience. A total of 80 people took part. You can learn more about Autism Aviators at autismnovascotia.ca. I'm Blake Priddle.
8: And Canadian R&B star Deborah Cox says she has fond memories of legendary music executive Clive Davis. She says Davis signed her back in the 90s and heard her at a time when the Canadian music industry did not.
15: I've never had to compromise my image for the industry or the music. He's always respected, you know, just the way that I am. He understood that I'm integral. He knew that I wanted, again, longevity in this industry. And so he knew it was just going to come down to the music, to the records.
8: Davis passed away at the age of 94 earlier this week. Business is next. 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
8: 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Here's Mike Apple.
20: I could see a hit to the energy and gold stocks on the Toronto stock market coming up today. Commodity prices are dropping sharply. The price for oil down. It's falling much faster than the price of the gas pumps. The West Texas crude price down $2.15 this morning, 3% to $71 a barrel. So we're back to where we were at the start of the war in the Middle East. Lots of discussion about the increase in shipping traffic through the Strait of Hormuz. Silver and gold prices well below the record highs that were reached just 4 months back. Silver at $58 the ounce is down 4.5% this morning. It's down 52% from the record set at the end of January. Gold futures contract down $120 at $40.28. The peak was $5,400. Gold being sideswiped here by a very strong U.S. dollar, and the Canadian dollar also feeling the effects, down a fifth of a cent this morning at a 14-month low, 70.21, and the exchange rate now closing in at $1.42.5. Stock futures are holding steady. Might be a waiting game for investors today because after the close of trade, Micron Technology, key contributor and provider of data memory storage to the artificial intelligence infrastructure build, Micron reports its quarterly earnings. That stock has gone up 1,000% over the past 12 months. It was down yesterday, 15%, but back up in pre-market action this morning by about 4%. We've got another meme stock on the market this morning, Wendy's, the restaurant chain. A lot of chatter about it on Reddit and Wall Street Bets after the share price hit a record yesterday at $6.50 a share, a big short position being taken by investors and a short squeeze now in effect as the meme and day traders are pushing up the stock by 15% in pre-market action. At the Business Center, I'm Mike Uppel.
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17: Hosting today, Lisa Blackburn.
3: Well, hello and good morning. Busy show up ahead for you today. Welcome back. So glad that you are spending some of your morning with us. Coming up tomorrow is International Day of the Seafarer. So we're going to check in with Mission to Seafarers Canada to see how they are marking the occasion. And then a little after 10 o'clock, we are going to be discussing Vets Canada, an organization that exists to help retired or currently serving veterans who are having issues in their lives. Also, a report that is taking a close look at the gender pay gap in Atlantic Canada. The findings might be a little bit surprising for you. We're going to speak to one of the report's authors about who's earning less, why those gaps persist, and what can be done to close them. Summer road trip season is getting underway, and most of us thinking about heading out. Maybe you're going to pack up the car and bring along some of your four-legged family members. But are we doing enough to keep them safe? We're going to talk about the risks of traveling with unrestrained pets and some simple steps that could make a huge difference. Coming up at 11 o'clock, House Calls with Dr. John Gillis. Let's see, if you've got an ache, a pain, or a bump that you want to discuss with Dr. John, chronic conditions, summer health concerns, or maybe something else entirely, this is your chance to speak directly with a physician, and we'll take your calls after 11 o'clock. At noon, it is the open hour. That is your opportunity to sound off on some of the biggest stories making headlines today. Maybe it's controversy that's coming out of the mayor's office. Maybe it's the expansion of the school lunch program. Perhaps the by-election results from up in Cape Breton last night. Do you have concerns about oversight of mental health and addiction services? Another story in the news. Maybe that is on your mind. Lots to get at. We'd love to hear from you during the open hour as well. So, hey, grab that second, maybe even third cup of coffee. Settle in, because we got lots to talk about. First up, though, when we pick up groceries, fill the gas tank, or order something online, you know, we very rarely stop to think about just how those goods arrived here. Yet more than 90% of global trade actually travels by sea, carried by the men and women who work on board cargo ships. Well, tomorrow marks the International Day of the Seafarer. It's a day dedicated to recognizing the vital role that seafarers play in keeping the global economy moving. Here in Halifax, Mission to Seafarers Canada is going to mark the occasion with the flag raising down at Grand Parade and some other community celebrations. Joining us now to discuss it all is Lane Ferguson. Lane Ferguson is a Mission to Seafarers board member here in Halifax. Welcome to the program, and thank you so much, Lane, for joining us.
23: Oh, it's my pleasure to be here. Thank you very much for having me.
3: So, listen, let's start with the basics. What is the International Day of the Seafarer, and why is it so important to recognize these people?
23: Well, the International Day of the Seafarer is just that. It's this opportunity just to recognize the tremendous amount of work that the men and women on board these vessels do, and how it impacts our lives on a daily basis. You know, in your introduction, you mentioned that, you know, 90% of consumer goods spend some time in a shipping container when it moves from one part of the world to the other. And, you know, most people never think about how that gets from the ship to the store, to their homes, and It's the folks on board those ships that have a big part of that. So this is just it's a great opportunity just to recognize the work that these men and women do and connect it back to our own lives.
3: Yeah, that 90% number is staggering. It really does give us a sense of how dependent our daily lives are on the work of seafarers. I mean, do you have any examples of products that listeners may not realize are actually arriving here by sea?
23: You know, it's one of those things. If you look around the studio where you're at, or if I look around my office and I see, you know, there's a calculator, there's pens, there's notepads, the clothes that I'm wearing, you know, the backpack on my desk, chances are all of that stuff has spent some time in a shipping container at one point or another. When you start to add up just the different things that we import from other countries and export Canadian products going around the world, you know, that's the work that the mission to seafarers, the folks that work on those vessels, that's what they're involved in.
3: Mm. And, you know, I'm thinking, too, that the more deals the federal government is making with other governments around the world, the more goods we are going to see coming here by container.
23: Well, that's certainly the intention that the federal government is working toward when they say that they want to double the Canadian exports to other countries. You know, the federal government has realized that ports are the best way to do that. And, you know, the mission to seafarers and the seafarers that work on those vessels are part of the folks that are involved in the movement of those goods, along with the stevedores and all of the other folks in the supply chain. When you start talking about supply chains, it all of a sudden you get a very large reach of people involved.
3: Yeah. And it's not an easy job either. I mean, what does life look like for the typical modern seafarer?
23: Well, it's a lot of time spent away from their families and from their homes. You know, they can spend some, you know, weeks or months at sea. And that's why the mission is such an important stop for them here in Halifax and at other missions across the country and around the world. Those seafarers can get off of that vessel and they can go to a quiet place where they can just, you know, reflect. They can get Wi-Fi and contact their families. The mission in Halifax has a van that they can use to drive the seafarers around, and they oftentimes will come into Halifax, do some shopping, and then send the goods back to their families. Mm. There's electric bikes now, which is kind of a cool thing.
3: Oh, that's cool.
23: The folks coming in, yeah, it's really cool. They can hop on an electric bike, and the mission is located very close to Point Pleasant Park, so they can take a little ride through there and just, you know, stretch out their legs and take in some fresh air. There's a chapel, of course, they can pray and worship. There's a little canteen, and one of my favorite things, there's always a few guitars in there as well.
3: Oh, wow.
23: So you can just relax, unwind, and get into a little bit of a kitchen party if you want to.
3: So the mission to Seafarers Canada has a real focus on the seafarer, you know, their welfare. What are some of the biggest challenges that these workers face today, both on the job and, you know, when they arrive here in Halifax?
23: You know, one of the big things is just that loneliness and isolation when they're at sea. And so just knowing that there's a port that they can come to where they can get off and reconnect with their families, it's not the same as being connecting in person, but even just to be able to hook up to that Wi-Fi and connect their families that way. It's a huge deal, especially if you are at sea and not able to do that. And I've seen that in my other role with the Port Authority as well. Oftentimes you can very quickly identify who the seafarers are by just knowing where the Wi-Fi hotspots are. And so that's one of the big things that that the mission can help with, is just providing a place where people can go and connect with each other, connect with their family, and just enjoy life on land for a little bit.
3: Yeah. So does the mission provide any sort of mental health support for these folks that arrive, or you know, is that part of the mission for the mission?
23: I'm probably not the best person to go into the specifics of the details, but certainly the chapel services are available.
3: Okay.
23: And there are different groups that are involved in making sure that, you know, the physical and mental well-being of the seafarers is being met. It's not just one group. It's many groups working together. The ministry is certainly an important part of that one. And then I know that we've got our volunteers that go and meet with folks on the ships, spend some time with them during the Christmas season as well. there's the Mission Shoebox Campaign, and so our volunteers have the privilege of presenting the seafarers with the shoeboxes, which contain, you know, things that you and I might take for granted, you know, toiletries, maybe a nice warm toque, but for those folks on the ship, that's just a nice little something to look forward to, especially at during the Christmas time of year. Now I should mention, this year we're transitioning, as I understand, away from shoeboxes and toward reusable bags, but
3: cool.
23: Intent is still the same.
3: Yeah. Same contents, just a different container.
23: Exactly.
3: Yeah.
23: just a different presentation.
3: Yeah. So do you find that when the seafarers do arrive in Halifax, they are in desperate need of some of those items, and that's one of the first things they go for when they head out shopping?
23: There's, you know, it really depends on the individual and the situation, but you know, those things are always appreciated. Different times a year, there's a free room at the mission where men and women can go and just pick up those things that they might need. During the spring season, I know that we were looking for coats and warm sweaters and that kind of a thing. And, you know, here in Halifax, it's been a long, our summer season hasn't kicked in yet, so our spring has been a little bit cooler than usual.
3: Yeah.
23: That was one of the things that we were hearing at the board level, is that, you know, those items are in high demand and our stock room was getting pretty bare. So we put out the call a little while ago for donations. And if people have that kind of a thing that they would like to donate, the mission is located on Marginal Road in the Seaport area.
3: Mm-hmm.
23: Very easy to find. The staff there are very friendly and they will quite happily take those items off your hands to get it into the hands of those who really appreciate it.
3: Mm. So, you know, Halifax, certainly one of Canada's busiest ports. And what exactly does the mission do when ships arrive? Like, do you guys board the ships and tell the crews what is available? Like, how do the crews find out that you're there to support them?
23: So the crews certainly are aware of the different ports that have a mission like this. And, you know, they have the ability to come off and visit themselves. And then we also have volunteers that will go on to the ships as well when they call in. And I'll be perfectly honest, I'm less involved in the day-to-day at my position with the board, but certainly I hear the great stories from the staff and the volunteers that are able to go on there and meet with the folks on board the vessels and make those connections.
3: Yeah. International Day of the Seafarer, what are some of the local events that are going to be taking place to commemorate?
23: Well, we're certainly looking forward to the mayor proclaiming the flag at Grand Parade tomorrow. We really appreciate this opportunity here as well to just chat with you and your audience just about the important work that the mission is doing.
3: Excellent. So you mentioned, you know, the board has stories. Is there a particular story about a seafarer that's been helped that really illustrates why you know, you're involved and why this matters to you?
23: I'm just going to have to think about that one for a couple of minutes. You're putting me on the spot here. I know that
3: there must be hundreds. I mean, how many a year walk through those doors?
23: Well, it depends on the different size of vessel as well. There's smaller crews on the cargo ships, large crews on the cruise ships as well. So I know of one case where there was an accident on board the vessel, and the seafarer required some medical assistance as well. And certainly not just the mission, but the mission in coordination with those other groups was able to get the seafarer not only the care that they needed, but was visiting them in the hospital and bringing, it sounds like simple stuff to us, but
3: yeah.
23: A Subway sandwich, you know, and that went a long way in just raising the spirits. And then and just staying with them until they were able to get back to their own home country.
3: Wow. And, you know, you touched on cruise ships. I completely forgot that aspect of it. I mean, of course, they have seafarers as well, staff that need support when they reach port.
23: Well, and it's the cruise ships where, you know, some of the cruise ships calling on Halifax have upwards of, you know, 4,000, 5,000 guests. And when you have that many guests on board a vessel, you've got another, you know, couple of thousand staff to support all of that as well. So so it's when the big cruise ships are in, or, you know, on those multi-cruise ship days is when you know that there's a lot of seafarers in Halifax on those days. And I know that there's a lot of stores that will take a close look at the cruise schedule so that they know how many people to staff up. And it's not so much for the passengers on board the vessel. Mm. It's for the seafarers that are getting into those shops in the malls and places like that, buying stuff that they can then send back to their families.
3: Awesome. Listen, what do you know what time tomorrow the flag raising is?
23: I wish I had that information in front of me. I do not have it in plain sight right now.
3: All right. Usually it's in the morning, but tomorrow, International Day of the Seafarer, with a flag raising at Grand Parade, and an opportunity to celebrate seafarers. Not here, not just here in Halifax, but all over the world. Lane Farguson, Mission to Seafarers Halifax board member, thank you so much for being with us.
23: I really appreciate the opportunity to talk about this. Thanks,
3: all right.
23: Lisa.
3: Yeah, perhaps we'll check in December when we get to the shoebox season.
23: I would welcome that opportunity as well.
3: Excellent. Thank you and take care.
23: You as well. Bye now.
3: Bye-bye. It is 10:15. We're going to take a quick break, but on the other side, we're going to be talking about veterans and how you can support veterans in need right here at home. We'll be back in just a moment.
16: 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We'll be back in a moment.
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3: Hey, welcome back. 10:18 is the time, and you are with Nova Scotia Today. Yes, I am not Dan Allstrand. I will be sitting in for Dan, though, until the end of the week. Dan taking a few days off. Definitely well-deserved. So listen, for many of us, when we think about veterans' issues, we're thinking about pensions, benefits, maybe even military ceremonies. But for many members, former members of the Canadian Armed Forces and our CMP, some of the challenges are far more immediate. Things like finding housing, putting food on the table, getting a handle on mental health supports, or even navigating transition to civilian life. Well, our next guest has dedicated about 15 years to helping veterans in crisis. Debbie Lowther is chair, CEO, and co-founder of Vets Canada. It's a national charity that started right here in Nova Scotia. It has since sprouted wings and grown into a coast-to-coast organization, helping veterans who are homeless, at risk of homelessness, or facing other life challenges. And since its founding, Vets Canada has assisted thousands of veterans and their families right across the country. And Debbie Lowther is joining us right now, I do believe. We don't have Debbie on the line right now, but we will definitely get to her in just a moment. But just want to tell you a little bit about the Veterans Emergency Transition Services. And that is the full name of Vets Canada. They were established many years ago to help veterans who are experiencing homelessness. It's certainly something that many folks are not aware of. Began in 2010 as a grassroots movement when Jim Lowther, who is a veteran himself, realized that there were veterans slipping through the cracks. And I've been over to see their facility on Main Street in Dartmouth, and it is a beautiful spot that also has a grocery store in the basement. But the good thing about it is that it's a pantry that provides food and other essentials to veterans in need. You can go shopping and you don't even have to bring your wallet with you. So to tell us more about this is Debbie Lowther. Hey, Debbie, welcome to the show.
4: Hi, thanks for having me.
3: Oh, listen, so glad that you could be with us today. And as I mentioned, this all sort of started in 2010. What was it that you and your husband, Jim, saw happening among veterans that convinced you that Vets Canada needed to exist?
4: Well, in 2010, Jim served for 15 years. He was, he got out medically, so he wasn't ready. So he struggled to, figure out what his purpose was. So he was, it was suggested that he connect with something that he liked to do in the past. And for him, that was volunteering in the community. So he went to a Sunday supper and, he was serving coffee, feeling great. And then he ran into somebody that he served with.
3: Wow.
4: And he thought it was somebody that, was volunteering also, but it wasn't. It was somebody he served with who was a couch surfer. And so he didn't have a regular place to live. And of course, Jim was stunned. And this veteran pointed out 3 other veterans in the same room. So in 2010, there were not a lot of resources available to help. So we thought, okay, this is, there's homeless veterans in our community. We have to do something about it. So, we just started a small grassroots group and started kind of walking the streets and visiting shelters. And we found more and more. And then we just kind of, sprouted legs and organically blossomed into a national charity supporting veterans in crisis, basically, and, right across the country.
3: And I think it may come as a surprise to many, and it sounds like it did to you, that veteran homelessness is so prevalent in Canada. I mean, I think Canadians have the assumption that if you serve your country in return will serve you.
4: Exactly.
3: So, you know, how big is this problem today, and what does homelessness among veterans actually look like? Is it a lot of that couch surfing that you mentioned?
4: It is a lot of the couch surfing. We see, you know, a lot of our veterans don't necessarily access shelters. You know, some do, but some just, they don't like going to shelters. So they will be more likely to, you know, stay on a friend's couch or stay in their car. That happens a lot. Or even just, you know, live rough in the woods. They're highly trained. So, you know, that's where we might see them. But it's you're exactly right. The general public does think that, you know, if you served your country, then, you know, your country is going to take care of you. But, you know, it's not necessarily the case. And people don't realize that, you know, you have to serve 10 years in the Canadian Armed Forces to get a pension at all. And you have to do 25 years to even get 50% of your pre-release income. So it's, you know, they're not doing as well as they should, and not doing as well as the general public thinks. But the problem is, you know, it's significant. I mean, I don't think there's any way really to track how many homeless veterans there are. But, you know, people have tried. And I think the last number I heard was like 2,200 across the country. But, you know, we have on our caseload right now, I think we're at like 242, I'm looking right now, 242 veterans that we're supporting actively across the country right now. And that's, you know, different stages. They might not all be, you know, homeless, as in they don't have a regular roof,
3: right,
4: but they're definitely struggling. And one thing I will say that we are starting to see, which I think is a sign of the economy, you know, I just noticed this yesterday. I was putting some stats into our database, and generally, we would see people that maybe served, you know, but less than 10 years. That would be, you know, quite common. I put 10 people into our database yesterday, and of those 10, 6 of them served more than 25 years.
3: Wow.
4: So, you know, we're seeing people that, you know, do have an okay pension who just aren't able to make ends meet. And, you know, they might not necessarily be homeless, but they might be, you know, really having a hard time making it to the end of the month before, you know, there's nothing left in the bank account kind of thing.
3: So can you tell us about some of the programs that you do offer?
4: Yeah. So, you know, I think the biggest one right now, the most exciting one to us actually, is our Veterans Community Pantry. And I know we had you in for a visit, so you know what it's all about, but it's, you know, it's a food bank, basically, that we opened just over a year ago, and we have it set up a little bit differently. It's not, you know, your regular food bank where folks come in and we just hand them a box of food that somebody else chose for them. It's set up like a little grocery store. So we operate on a credit system. So every veteran is given a certain amount of credits based on their household size. And they get to come in. The shelves are all labeled. So, you know, a small can of soup would be 1 credit, a large can of soup, 2 credits. And they just walk through. The shelves are labeled with, you know, the cost, kind of the credits. And they get to pick whatever they want. And we have, you know, perishable and non-perishables. You know, we have milk and bread and meat. We have pretty much everything you could find in a grocery store, including pet food and, you know, hygiene items. And carts. We have shopping carts kindly donated to us by Sobeys. So, you know, folks come in, they just grab a cart, and they just get to walk through and pick what they want. And the whole point was to, you know, hopefully help veterans maintain that sense of dignity. And I think, you know, I always like to tell this little story. A couple of months ago, we had a veteran in downstairs, and he was, you know, doing his grocery order, and he had his little guy with him who was about 4 or 5 years old. And I just hit the bottom of the stairs, and I heard this little guy say, "Daddy, this is my favorite grocery store ever." And I thought, mission accomplished. You know, there's that man was able to maintain his dignity, bring his little guy in to get some food. And, you know, so that's the whole point of it.
3: Outstanding. Where are you located?
4: We are at 211 Main Street in Dartmouth.
3: All right. Listen, we'll have to leave it there for now. Debbie Lowther, Chair, CEO, co-founder of Vets Canada, a national charity started right here in Canada, or right here in Nova Scotia, rather, helping veterans who are homelessness, at risk of homeless, or facing other life challenges. And we so appreciate your work, you and Jim. Thank you so much for joining us.
4: Thank you, Lisa. Nice to talk with you.
3: All right. Chat soon. All right. It is 10:28, and we are going to stop down for the news. Blake Priddle standing by with an update. I'm Lisa Blackburn. This is Nova Scotia Today on 95.7 News Radio. Back in a moment.
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17: It is Wednesday, June the 24th. Good morning. I'm Blake Priddle in downtown Halifax. It is raining and 16 degrees. Here's what's making news this hour. RCMP in Halifax have arrested two youths after responding to a weapons complaint in Fall River. Police say the pair was arrested on Friday after officers learned that one of the youths had pointed a gun at another before fleeing the area. No injuries were reported. A search warrant was executed on Saturday, and a long-barreled airsoft gun and airsoft handgun were seized. The number of Nova Scotians looking for a doctor has increased in the last month. Nova Scotia Health says in its latest update, the number of people on the NIDA Family Practice Registry as of June the 1st is 60,579. That's an increase of 386 since the last update on the 1st of May. The health authority says the percentage of the population on the registry is now 5.5. Nova Scotia Health will next update the registry in early July. Ottawa is expected to announce today that it will begin the process of designating two key Arctic infrastructure projects as being in the national interest.
18: The projects are the first Ottawa has signaled it will elevate to become projects of national interest under the Building Canada Act, which allows the government to fast-track approvals and allow them to skirt some environmental laws. The two projects are the Grays Bay Road and Port Project in Nunavut and the Mackenzie Valley Highway Project in the Northwest Territories that are to be announced at a news conference in Yellowknife. The Grays Bay Project would see a 230-kilometer all-season road built through the Northwest Territories and Nunavut, unlocking mining opportunities for critical minerals in the north. The Mackenzie Valley Highway Project would see an all-season road from Yellowknife to Inuvik, cutting down travel times and passing through communities currently accessible only by air, winter roads, or barges. David Augustine, The Canadian Press.
17: Canada and Switzerland are just one of the matches taking place today at the World Cup, including a few that are bound to get a lot of attention in the GTA.
15: The other two Group B teams, Bosnia-Herzegovina and Qatar, will square off in the Emerald City. Seattle, that's also at 3, both not guaranteed a spot in the knockout stage. It depends how this one ends, but also if they're one of the top 8 teams in the tournament to finish 3rd in their respective groups. A draw not going to help. This is the tricky one. Group C, both Morocco and Brazil have matches at 6. Morocco gets Haiti, Brazil has Scotland. Whatever happens in the Morocco match, Brazil needs to replicate or better that result. Goal differential also a factor. That's just if they want to win the group. For Scotland, they need a win to have a chance at advancing. Group A belongs to Mexico, who play the Czechs. Czechia needs to win to move on. South Korea already on their way to the knockout stage, playing South Africa. The Koreans looking to play spoiler. South Africa needs a win to advance. The Group A matches get underway at 9 o'clock. I'm Ali Kevion.
17: 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Right now in downtown Halifax, it is raining and 16 degrees. 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
3: Welcome back, 10:34, and women. We have been participating in the workforce in large numbers for decades now, but questions about pay equity, well, they continue to surface across the country. A new study, a new report from the Canadian Centre for Policy Alternatives, it takes a close look at gender pay gaps in Atlantic Canada, and it finds that, our region is home to both one of the highest and one of the lowest gender pay gaps in the country. The report examines not just the differences between men and women overall, but also how the pay gaps vary by industry, occupation, union status, that sort of thing. So to break it all down, to tell us about the findings and the important questions that it raises, it's one of the report's authors, Dr. Christine Saunier from the Canadian Centre for Policy Alternatives Atlantic Office is with us. Good morning, Doctor. Welcome, and thank you so much for joining us.
19: Good morning, Lisa.
3: So let's start with the headlines here. What did your research reveal about gender pay gaps in Atlantic Canada, and where did you find the surprises? What surprised you the most?
19: I'm not surprised that there still exists a gender pay gap, and that gap does exist in all occupations across Atlantic provinces. I mean, I was a bit surprised to see how small the pay gap is on PEI, and that actually, if you look at hourly wages only, PEI does not have a gap. That's the first time I've seen that. So that certainly stood out for me, yes.
3: What's PEI doing? Do they have different policies in place that are I'm surprised by that.
19: Yes. So if you look at hourly wages, of course, that does not take into consideration the variations in hours, both in terms of who's working overtime, who's working undertime and part-time and all of that. And that really matters when you look at this pay gap. But, I mean, PEI, when we look at PEI, it has had pay transparency language in its labor code since 2022. It's had a commission in terms of pay equity and certainly pay equity legislation. That's not so different. Some of the things that is a bit different in PEI is that they do have a larger public sector, and the public sector does have a much narrower pay gap, and that's true in all the provinces. We do see another thing that's interesting in PEI. We don't see the extremes either on the high end or the low end. So one of the things that one of the reasons we know the public sector has a narrower pay gap than the private sector is that there are more extremes in the private sector, both very high paid, often occupied by men jobs, the CEO, the senior management positions, and then also at the low end where women do predominate still, you see very, very low wages. That's not such the case in the public sector. So definitely those are some of the things we see there. And there are some other factors, I mean, education-wise, that still matters, right? The pay gap is much smaller for women who have a bachelor degree or higher. In PEI, there is a much smaller gap for women who don't even have a high school diploma. That gap is actually very significant. It's like 49 cents, 50 cents on the dollar for women compared to men who don't have a high school diploma. And that, I can't tell exactly what's happening. It likely has to do with, well, what we're pointing to, right?
20: Combination of things.
19: Yes. What kind of jobs have we undervalued in the ways that, I mean, we've come a long way in understanding equal value. What does that mean in terms of responsibilities and qualifications? Yeah. How do we closely examine that in our hiring and compensation ways? And we still have some work to do. You know, why is it that we do not have the pay equity legislation applying to the private sectors?
20: So the report notes that here in Atlantic Canada, we've got both one of the highest gaps and the lowest gaps in the country. I'm thinking that the lowest gender pay gap is in Prince Edward Island?
19: Yes, that is correct.
20: And the highest one is where?
19: So Alberta has the highest one, and Newfoundland and Labrador has the second highest.
20: Okay.
19: And that has to do with the resource sector. So the largest pay gaps we're still seeing are in male-dominated occupations, even though we are seeing in some of those occupations women can be up to 20% of the jobs. We're still looking at what kind of jobs. Even within those industries, women are still occupying jobs that are paying less.
20: Yeah, a lot of the care industry.
19: Well, and I even mean in the male-dominated occupations. So women are in, we now see them more in natural resources and in agriculture and in manufacturing, but we're still seeing a very significant gap there. So yes, both sides of that. Even in the jobs where women are 84%, there's still a gap. It is a smaller gap than those occupations where men are dominating. So how do we think through what are some of the mechanisms where we can be doing that kind of job evaluation?
20: Yeah.
19: But it also comes, and especially in non-unionized jobs, it's that pay transparency piece. That very first job ad needs to have a salary range in it.
20: Amen. As someone who is looking for work right now, amen.
19: And this is what people say. I mean, they will even withdraw their applications. Like, it's a waste of time for the employer, too.
20: Yeah.
19: And I think that's the other thing I would underline, right? This is about recruiting and retention and retaining. You need women in your workforce, no matter what the occupation is. This is a really significant portion of your workforce. So, wow, that is an easy step. That really makes a big difference.
20: Yeah.
19: Like, we're seeing the evidence.
20: So we've been throwing around the term gender pay gap for the last few minutes here. And I'm just, you know, some assume that it simply means women are being paid less than men for doing the same job. But this report actually goes a little bit deeper than that, an extra layer. What are some of the biggest factors that are driving these existing gaps today?
19: So it is about that, what you just underlined, and it is work of equal value. And we do look at which women as well. So women who are in unionized jobs definitely see a much narrower gap. But we also see, on the flip side, much larger gaps for racialized women and Indigenous women. And we do see the largest gap is for women who have non-permanent residency status, so work permits. That gap is very significant.
20: Yeah.
19: So there are additional barriers for, depending on who you are, as well as where you're working, what's your job, what industry, and all of that.
20: So the report also breaks down the gaps by, you know, occupation, industry in general, also unionization. are there any sectors that are actually doing a particularly good job of closing the gap?
19: I mean, definitely the public sector does a better job. It's about half the gap compared to the private sector. And that is because we don't see, I mean, on the one hand, men are actually paid less, even if they occupy more higher senior positions, and women are actually paid more, as are Indigenous women and racialized women. So the public sector has been able to narrow that gap, also because it is unionized for the most part, and that makes a difference. And what can we learn from that are those things that I've laid out, you know, being transparent. A collective agreement and collective bargaining comes with thinking about all of these issues around responsibilities very systematically. This is a systemic issue, right? Yeah. This isn't about women leaning in. They have leaned in. We've done everything.
20: We've been leaning.
19: That's right. We're going to fall over. And in fact, many are because it's just too much.
20: Yeah.
19: But like women are still predominantly working. We see way more women working part-time. And they often say it's not by choice. They can't find childcare. They have to do elder care. They have responsibilities that are taking them out of the workforce. And, you know, we should not face a penalty when we become a mother.
20: For sure.
19: And that is a serious penalty. So what more can we be doing to support some work-life balance here and really make it so that is not a penalty?
20: Yeah, I mean, if governments and employers want to make meaningful progress over the next, you know, 5-10 years, it sounds like those are some effective policies or actions that they should be prioritizing at this point.
19: Yes, absolutely. Access to the affordable childcare, having those spaces available, that makes a big difference. It means either you can enter the workforce or you can, you know, maybe be able to go from part-time to full-time because you have a full-time space. I mean, we know that people are on those wait lists a very long time. It's probably the second call they make when they find out that a baby's coming, if they have any idea what the childcare situation is. Look, households have to have two earners. There's no question anymore. And women are skilled, have the education. All of that is there. So what else do we need to be doing? It really is the policies, the changes in law. We need those laws to be strengthened. And frankly, we

0: road. I mean, if women are earning less over the course of a career, that's going to have impact on household finances, retirement security, and even poverty rates further down the road. Am I off base with that?
1: No, you are not. That is exactly the case. And because it is compounded. So that very first job offer follows you, unless there is legislation that says the employer cannot ask, then that will follow you. And, you know, if you're taking any leave, that often will mean you've missed out on some opportunities. So absolutely it compounds. And when you are taking that leave, it's employment insurance for maternity and parental, and it's 55% of your salary.
0: Yep.
1: You know, the highest child poverty rates we see are for those with children who are under the age of two. And this is the contributing factor.
0: Yep, absolutely.
1: Right? If you're making a decision in your household and you're a heterosexual household and there's a good chance that the father is earning more, it's not him. Like, you just can't make that decision financially, even if you want to figure out what that might look like. Provinces like Quebec top up those programs, and they also actually provide paternity leave. That's specifically to try
0: Many
1: and get at
0: too.
1: This. Yes, as well.
0: All right, listen, Dr. Christine Saunier, the Canadian Center for Policy Alternatives Atlantic Office, appreciate your time this morning. Thank you so much.
1: Thank you. Appreciate the time as well.
0: All right. Take care. It is 10:47. Quick break, and we'll be right back. I'm Lisa Blackburn. This is Nova Scotia Today on 95.7 News Radio. Back in a moment.
2: 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We'll be back in a moment.
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0: And welcome back to the show. So glad to have you with us this morning. 10:50 is the time, and it is road trip season. Many families are going to be hitting the road this summer, and many will take their pets with them. But a new survey that is out by Léger for Allstate Canada, it suggested that many pet owners are taking unnecessary risks when traveling with their four-legged family.

0: members. So perhaps you need a primer on some steps you can take while keeping everybody safer on the road. Well, let's talk about this with George Lubachix, who is the agency manager with Allstate Canada. George, good morning, sir. Thank you so much for joining us.
1: Good morning, Lisa. Thank you so much for having me. Appreciate that.
0: So listen, let's start with the survey results. Were you a little bit surprised to learn that only about half of Canadian pet owners are using any type of restraint at all when traveling with their pets?
1: You know, we've had the surveys in the past, and it never surprises me. It always seems to be hanging around this amount. That's why I hope a message like this kind of gets out there, and we can increase it, you know, by 5 points or 10 points by the time we have another survey. But I'm not entirely surprised when you see travelers out there with their pets in the car, and there are no restraints whatsoever.
0: What is I think the number is something like 12% only use like a harness with a seatbelt, and 32% using crates.
1: Yeah, I think it's a little more normalized to put the animals into crates. I think it's harnesses. You don't see them as often. Yes.
0: Interesting. See, I'm team harness, so that kind of surprises me a bit. You know, many people think of an unrestrained animal as a distraction issue, but also there are major safety concerns. What happens during a collision? I mean, what happens during a sudden stop or a crash?
1: Yeah, absolutely. You might not see or hear about it as much in daily life, but obviously in the insurance field, we are more accustomed to hearing about these types of stories. Certainly a distraction is number one, letting pets roam in the car, sitting on the driver's lap, for example, can be a concern. In case of a sudden stop or a crash does occur, yes, the pet can be injured. Other passengers are also at risk. And also in case an accident does happen and first responders arrive, it's a hazard to them as well. The pet can get confused and, you know, might lash out at responders who are just trying to help.
0: So, you know, before people even leave the driveway this summer on a road trip, what are some of the most important safety measures they can and should take with their pets?
1: Yeah, we've already mentioned the first two, harness and crates. I think that that's super important to start using it early, and that the summer's just starting, especially if you have a smaller pet, it's a good idea to start to acclimatize them by using those harnesses, putting them in crates. For dogs especially, cats too, if you're not putting in the crate, put a safety net in the car so they can't go into the front seat at least, and they stay in the back. Again, the usual standard, don't leave your pet alone in the car as well. And as I mentioned, plan ahead, like you said, and ease them into car travel.
0: Yeah. I'm curious, are there any legal implications if an unrestrained pet contributes to a collision or distracts a driver?
1: It's no excuse, of course, in case there is a collision and you're at fault. You can't be saying that, well, my pet did this or that to get you. It will still be your, as far as insurance is concerned anyways, it'll still be your responsibility to take ownership of that accident. It's no excuse. But as far as criminal concerns, I'm not exactly sure if individual provinces have those laws in place. I don't think so at this point. But to prevent the accident, I think, is the key here.
0: And, I mean, this is not something that is very costly to do, thinking about the harness.
1: Yes.
0: I mean, a lot of those products... I mean, my dog wears a harness baseline anyway, so it's just the matter of, having, it's almost like a seatbelt extension that clicks one end to the harness, and then the other end clicks right into the seatbelt in the back seat. Those things are relatively inexpensive.
1: Inexpensive, not time consuming. I think it's a matter of making sure that we just utilize them. To when I, you know, I have a cat at home, I use a crate. It has never once gotten used to a crate. It makes the same sounds and noises every time I put the poor thing into the crate, but it is a safety concern and I make sure she goes in there. And yes, I know she'll whine on the way there to the appointment we're going to, but, yeah, it's not super cost prohibitive at all. Crates or harnesses for that case.
0: Yeah.
1: There are bigger crates, of course, for bigger dogs.
0: And there will be a little bit of training involved, and they have to get used to it, especially for a dog that is used to being what we refer to at our house as surfer dogs, the ones who stick their heads out the window. Some of them are just so hardwired to want to do that you're going to have to train them otherwise to keep them safe.
1: That is the case. You know, I think other drivers, us, we all appreciate seeing a dog's head out the window. It is a nice sight to see. It's very summery, of course, to see it in Canada. But yeah, you're absolutely right. We have to buckle down. And as I said, if this message reaches any ears and they got a pet in the car, do consider looking at the pet section for a harness or a crate next time you're out and about.
0: Yeah. Is anything in particular they should be looking for when they go shopping for those?
1: It's a matter of, again, there's weight requirements, size requirements. Not okay. All dogs fit in crates, of course. Cats are easy. Smaller dogs might be easier, too. But, yeah, some manufacturer might fit certain car types. But I think, by and large, fairly universal. Just make sure you're getting the right size for the right car, for the car and right pet.
0: All right. And before we wrap up, if listeners remember only one thing from our conversation this morning, what should they take away from this?
1: Yeah, this is the most precious cargo they have is, of course, their pets and their families. And we wouldn't think of driving without any of them harnessed, in my opinion. So I hope your listeners take that away. Thank you, Lisa. Thank you.
0: All right. This is George Lubasikic, who is the agency manager with Allstate Canada. Listen, George, thank you so much for joining us this morning.
1: Anytime, Lisa. Thank you so much.
0: All right. Take care. It is 10:56, just coming up to 10:57, and Blake Priddle is going to step in with a news update in just a moment. On the other side, it is going to be House Calls with Dr. John Gillis, your moment to get answers about questions about your health. So give us a call at 902-405-6000 or 1-877-801-8255 with your questions for the doctor. In the meantime, we've got a news update. I'm Lisa Blackburn. This is Nova Scotia Today on 95.7 News Radio. 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
22: It is Wednesday, June the 24th. Good morning. I'm Blake Priddle in downtown Halifax. It is cloudy and 16 degrees. Here's what's making news this hour. Halifax RCMP are looking for a missing man last seen yesterday afternoon in Lower Sackville. 32-year-old Shantae Lauren Kenya Bishop is described as being 5'4", weighing 120 pounds, and has short black hair and brown eyes. He was last seen wearing a black jacket, black pants, and black sneakers. Anyone with information on his whereabouts is asked to contact the RCMP or Crime Stoppers. The number of Nova Scotians looking for a doctor has increased in the last month. Nova Scotia Health says in its latest update, the number of people on the NIDA Family Practice Registry as of June the 1st is over 60,000. That's an increase of 386 since the last update on the 1st of May. The health authority says the percentage of the population on the registry is now 5.5%. Nova Scotia Health will next update the registry early next month. The Newfoundland and Labrador government says the $250,000 it earned from selling off American products at provincial liquor stores will be handed to the province's food banks. The province says the donation will go to the Community Food Sharing Association, which supports 60 food banks that serve more than 15,000 people each month. The donation is in addition to the $500,000 the province gave food banks in December, funds that also came from profits earned from sales of American booze. Mourners are gathering this morning to honor a Toronto police officer who was fatally shot during a police raid in the city earlier this month.
10: A procession for Constable Mark Pinzotto is set to begin at 10 this morning, with a funeral service at the Toronto Congress Centre at 1. It'll be closed to the public, but broadcast live online. Pinzotto was shot on June 11th while carrying out a search at an apartment building in the city's northwest as part of an investigation into multiple shootings. The 19-year-old suspect, Nicholas Bennett, was also shot by police and remains in hospital. Bennett has been charged with first-degree murder as well as offenses related to two other shootings and is due to appear in court next month. Hannah Stoles, The Canadian Press.
22: Ukraine says its forces have struck a railway bridge, a power plant, and other key infrastructure targets in neighboring Crimea. AP correspondent Charles de Ledesma has more.
11: Kyiv's drone attacks added to the woes on the Black Sea Peninsula, Russian authorities having to suspend gasoline sales to civilians there as Ukraine has intensified its recent campaign to disrupt supply lines and the electrical grid at the height of the summer tourist season. Kyiv's military authorities are seeking to isolate the vital Russian-held peninsula in the latest stage of the four-year-old war. The peninsula was seized and illegally annexed by Moscow in 2014. Western analysts say Ukraine's long-range strikes have highlighted its ability to inflict damage on Russia and put added pressure on the Kremlin. I'm Charles de Ledesma.
22: The Trump administration is touting the Iran deal as a payday for U.S. farmers, but Iran is rejecting that claim. Here's AP correspondent Ben Thomas.
12: Money that will be taken out of Iran is going to go to our farmers to give corn, soybeans, wheat to Iran.
13: President Trump claims the interim deal to end the war with Iran will deliver a financial windfall to American farmers, as Iranian financial assets are unfrozen. Vice President J.D. Vance explaining Monday.
14: If there is any frozen Iranian assets that are unfrozen, then we have approval over that process.
13: But Iran's UN ambassador in Geneva, Ali Bahraini, rejects the notion.
17: Iran is the only country who decides what to do with those assets.
13: Experts say how exactly Iranian assets would make their way to the heartland and whether Iran would abandon its existing trade partners on food remains unclear. Ben Thomas, Washington.
22: 95.7 News Time, 11:04. Right now in downtown Halifax, it is cloudy and 16 degrees. For more news at any time, you can follow us on X or you can visit our website, halifax.citynews.ca.
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0: Welcome back. It is 11:05. Starting to dry up a little bit out there, which will be nice to see. And this is now time for House Calls with Dr. John Gillis. Your moment to get answers about questions on your health. Not sure if you have an ache, a pain, a bump, a lump, anything that you want to discuss with the doctor, give us a call right now at 902-405-6000 or 1-877-801-8255. A couple of things that are going on that are big public health stories in Canada. Measles, still one of the biggest. The Public Health Agency of Canada is continuing to track cases across multiple provinces. Health officials are reminding Canadians to make sure the vaccinations are up to date, especially before traveling this summer. Quebec has also reported some recent cases. So perhaps one of the things we'll get at is how concerned should we be about measles as we travel around over the summer, whether it's here in Canada or elsewhere. The MAID program and mental illness is back in the spotlight. A federal parliamentary committee has released a report recommending that medical assistance in dying might not be expanded to include people whose sole underlying condition is mental illness. So that issue is still one of the most significant health policy debates in Canada. And speaking of MAID, June 17th actually marked the 10th anniversary of the legalization of MAID in Canada. So that's prompted a national conversation about how the program has evolved and what challenges remain. There is ongoing, as we just heard for the news with Blake Priddle, access to family doctors. The need a physician list in Nova Scotia has increased again, and access to family doctors, specialists, and timely treatment continues to be a major issue right across Canada, especially right here in Atlantic Canada. Long wait times remain a source of frustration for patients and a major policy challenge for them as well. The electronic health records, the digital health transformation. Nova Scotia continuing to roll out the one person, one record system. It's part of a broader trend towards integrated digital health records right across Canada. But it has certainly had some bumps, perhaps not the rollout itself, but the impact that it has had on wait times as staff have to be trained to do all of this. So, you know, that perhaps you have a story about something that happened to you with health records that you'd like to share. But your calls for Dr. John Gillis at 902-405-6000 or 1-877-801-8255. Those are the numbers, if you are long distance. And Dr. John Gillis is joining us now. Good morning, doctor. Are you there, sir?
1: I sure am.
0: All right. Awesome. So, listen, we were talking about measles off the top and just wondering, you know, how concerned should we be about measles right now, especially as we're getting ready for the summer travel season?
1: Well, I mean, the broader issue is that we shouldn't be worrying about it at all. Measles was effectively eradicated and due to political and forces of stupidity. We've had people, stop vaccinating against this, you know, preventable and eradicated disease, and now it's back, and it's something we've had to deal with.
0: Yeah.
1: You know, my advice to people is just to follow the public health recs. I've been topping people up that have only had one MMR vaccine, and just encouraging people to do that. If you're born after 1970, and you've only had one, you should have a second MMR, and pharmacies have that. Public health have that. Most doctor's offices have it. I keep some around for people that. For most adults, is it going to get you catastrophically sick? No. But what's happening is it's moving around the population. And we've had, kids, particularly in the U.S., die from this recently. And it's tragic to watch because it's so unnecessary.
0: So, and I guess you mentioned 1970. And so I was born in 1968. How do I know if I'm fully vaccinated?
1: So the statistics and the analysis done by people far smarter, we think, than perhaps you or I, says that if you're, born before 70, that you've acquired, herd immunity, or, you've been exposed and you're fine.
0: Mm.
1: That's the consensus. So then they look at the data, they look at, what's out there, they look at, who's had what vaccine, and that's the determination. So, 68, you should be good. Is there harm in getting a top up? No. But you don't need to, would be the advice.
0: All right. 902-405-6000 or 1-877-821-8255. And John is on the line with us. Hi, John. You've got a question for Dr. Gillis.
3: Hi, doctor. I'm calling about the doctor wait list. It's my understanding that I thought, you know, the doctors with that 60,000 people that are on the wait list, they have to take like the next person in line. I thought that was correct. Is it not?
1: Well, you know, it's always been my understanding of it, but, you know, people, you know, the individual practitioners probably have some discretion to, you know, make some calls on that. But again, it's not super clear. My understanding was that it's, you know, if it's based off the list, you know, you take who's there. You know, if I'm opening a practice and I want to take, you know, 100 people of my choice, I don't think there's a way to, you know, stop somebody from doing that. They're not going to come in and say, no, you can't do that. So there's probably a bit of that going on, whether it's demographic or whether it's, you know, families of, you know, other patients, this, that, the other thing. You do hear a little bit about that, but I assume you bring this up for a reason, not just out of general interest.
3: I'll just go correct. Like my friend, she's from Ukraine. She's been here 2 years, and through, I don't know, whatever service it was, her and her friends like got like a family doctor like within like 6 months of being in Canada. And I know like so many people that have been on the list for like 4 and 5 years, and I'm hearing all these stories of doctors like just if it's a new doctor or whatever it is, like they're opening up a practice, like you said, but they're not taking people off the list. They're taking patients of their choice or what, like how is that fair?
1: Yeah, no, it's a fair point. And, you know, like I said, I wish, you know, we probably need a bit better clarity on that. I haven't, you know, really seen an answer to that. You know, there's a number of issues there. You know, you can't, well, maybe you can, but I think it would be difficult to force practitioners to, you know, not take people that they choose to take. But if people are coming off the list, they, you know, it should be done in a fair and transparent manner. And, you know, it is frustrating to people who've been waiting. There are other factors there. And, you know, there are, you know, for newcomers, there are some processes and there are some newcomer clinics that are freestanding and have separate funding that, you know, have been able to help some of the folks, some of the refugees that into the country.
3: Yeah. So, well, it's interesting. I couldn't even get my father a doctor when he was dying. Anyway, elbows up.
0: All right. Thank you so much for that, John. Appreciate your call.
1: Well, so Lisa, we're not letting that one go.
0: No.
1: you can, if you're going to get mouthy about politics, elbows up. Which is a reference to the federal government. This is a provincial jurisdiction. And
0: yep, exactly.
1: If you want to elbow somebody, pick the right corner.
0: Yeah, exactly. And, you know, certainly it leads to some serious questions about, are we leaving the most vulnerable and the sickest in our province by the wayside by, you know, being able to pick and choose who gets on the list and who is taken as a doctor. So that's...
1: Well, look, there's so much underlying this. I mean, first of all, this is an ongoing issue for many years, as you know, across multiple governments of all stripes. And I've tried and we've tried on this program, you know, not to blame people. I mean, the feds have a role in funding stuff. The province administers it. And, you know, I think they're trying. I really do. I mean, I think the Houston government is trying. I think the McNeil government tried. I think the Dexter government tried, but it is so complicated.
0: Absolutely.
1: To try and sort all this out.
0: And it's going to depend from community to community as well.
1: Right. And, you know, as the population ages, it is tough. If you're, you know, a new grad coming out, you know, I've been working with a few of them recently, people that are just finishing up. This is the time of year. And, you know, excited about starting out there, but it's also daunting, you know, and it's new grads aren't taking on 3,000-4,000 patients like all the old white dudes that are, you know, retiring these days. The demographic has changed, and it's good that it's changed. I mean, we've talked many times about how important it is to have more women in the profession and to have better balance. But the side effect of that is these new docs are taking on 1,500 patients, not 4,000, which means we need more of them to fill it up. And frankly, if you start a new practice, I think it's human nature to want a balance of people. You want some young families, you want some, you know, middle-aged, healthy people. and, you know, some older folks. But do you want 90% of your patients to be 80 with chronic health problems? You probably don't. You want a mix. How do we get to that mix?
0: Exactly. It is 11:15. We're going to take a quick break. This is House Calls with Dr. John Gillis. Hang on the line, Mike. We will get to you in just a moment. I'm Lisa Blackburn, and this is Nova Scotia Today on 95.7 News Radio. Back in a moment.
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0: Welcome back. 11:18 is the time, and this is House Calls with Dr. John Gillis. And joining us on the line at 902-405-6000 is Mike. Good morning, Mike, and thank you for waiting.
32: Hey, no problem. You're doing a great job, Lisa.
0: Oh, thank you. Thank
32: you.
0: You're keeping the ship afloat till Dan gets back. What health concern do you have on your mind?
32: Well, first, I appreciate you, Dr. John, for doing this, and I don't know why people would get mad at you because they can't get a family doctor. That's not your fault. But anyway, I fell down a couple weeks ago, hurt my knee. Mm-mm. I didn't really bang it on anything, but it's been sore. It's my left knee, and it's on, like, the left side of my kneecap. And when I sit for any amount of time, it aches really bad, and it just constantly aches worse until I stand up. When I stand up and walk, pain goes away. I have no pain whatsoever. But then when I drive a truck, so obviously I sit for long periods, it will just start to ache and throb. And I'm just wondering if, like, could it be an MCL or whatever they call it? Or is there anything I can do for it? Should I go get an X-ray? Mm.
1: So you said it's the left knee and on the outside or the inside? Sorry, I just wanted to be clear.
32: On the outside, on the left side of my kneecap, yeah, on the outside.
1: Yeah, but not the kneecap itself. So it could be just your kneecap kind of grinding up against the knee itself. it could be the ligament on the side, which in this case will be the lateral collateral, not the medial. It could be the meniscus, which is where the kind of the bones join and where all the cartilage is. So usually when you, if you're sitting down, it, you know, when it's positional, it's something is pinching there. The first treatment tends to be the same, which is, you know, ice the area, take some anti-inflammatories like Aleve, 1 to 2 twice a day, and then maybe get into some physio to see if they can help narrow down what the diagnosis is. You know, I've had, you know, problems with my knees over the years just from abusing myself playing sports and, you know, a couple things, you know, settle down the inflammation, but also, you know, strengthening helps a lot. When the knees get a little older and things are grinding up against each other, you know, the you know, keeping strong and keeping the muscles above and below the knee strong is helpful too. I mean, I've said a few times on the show, I had a really bad knee a few years ago, and my ortho buddy told me in very polite terms to, you know, get off me fat arse and go drop 20 pounds and strengthen my legs. And he was right in this case. So in your case, it may just be the way you moved or the way you're sitting and, you know, some, you know, ice and topical Voltaren, some Aleve, that sort of thing should help settle it down. But it may be worth a look, you know, have the physio take a look at it just to assess your position, you know, suggest some strengthening and some stretching, and sometimes a little brace even in the short term to help with alignment can help too. So that's where I'd start.
0: Is it interesting to note that he feels the discomfort when he's sitting, not when he's standing or walking?
1: Yeah, I mean, so that suggests that something about, you know, that position, which, you know, would tighten up the kneecap, which would pull the knee into a different alignment, is what's irritated. Whereas when you move out of that alignment, you know, it's not irritated. So, you know, that would be instructive in helping to narrow down the diagnosis. But, you know, you need to take a look at it to do so.
0: All right,
32: okay,
0: Mike.
32: So I should be able to go see physio I wouldn't have to see my doctor to get a requisition.
1: Most physios don't need a referral anymore, and the insurance companies, like, the, you know, frankly, it, you know, it's a waste of everybody's time. You come to see me, and I write you a paper, and then you go see the physio, and I think that message has finally gotten through. So, yeah, most times you don't. Just go see and...
0: cut out the middleman.
1: Cut out the middleman. Yep, you got her.
0: All right, Mike, any other questions? All right, perfect. Thank you.
32: I'm good.
0: All right, take care.
32: You too.
0: All right, 902-405-6000 or 1-877-801-8255. Those are the numbers to call. And I was mentioning earlier that Federal Parliamentary Committee has released their report, and they've recommended that medical assistance in dying not be expanded to include people whose sole underlying condition is mental illness. I mean, certainly this is one of the most significant health policy debates that we have in this country. Why is this issue so medically complex?
1: Well, look, I think it's complex for a lot of reasons, not the least of which are that it touches into, you know, religion, morality, and the interface with medicine. You know, to me, as somebody who's been doing this for a long time, 25 years ago, next Wednesday, I did my first shift at the Dartmouth General. I can't believe that, but here we are. But, you know, we've seen a lot over the years. We've seen a lot of people, you know, die with dignity. We've seen people suffer. And, you know, this has been important to me and to a lot of people in the profession that we have a proper means of helping people die with dignity when the time comes.
0: And,
1: you know, it's been there for a long time, but we've managed to formalize it and make it better.
0: Yeah, I mean, June 17th actually was the 10th anniversary of MAID being legalized. And I think it has changed Canadian healthcare over the past decade, for sure.
1: It has. And look, there's a lot of hysteria out there. I mean, like, just turn on social media that we're murdering people. And, you know, like me and my colleagues are, you know, shipping livers and kidneys out the back, you know, for extra bucks so I can buy a Porsche. I mean,
0: some of the misconceptions that patients commonly have about MAID?
1: I don't think it's common, but I think that's what you see in some of the social media hysteria, which is, you know, the small voice, but the loudest voice. But it is important to have an ongoing conversation about this. And, you know, again, this whole issue about mental health alone, this is what's actually supposed to happen. Parliamentary committee of all parties got together, listened to experts, and said, you know what, this is probably too much. This is too soon. We're not ready for this. Mm-hmm. And that's good. That's what should happen. And it shouldn't be political. It should not be hysterical. It should be a reasoned conversation to say, look, for people with terminal cancer, you know, ALS, Lou Gehrig's disease, multiple medical problems, you know, this is okay, but it still needs to be rigid. And you know, the misconception that, and it drives me nuts because I see it every day on social media, that I was offered MAID. There's no such thing. It's not like someone offers you a popsicle and you're like, okay, cool, I'm done. No, you have to apply for it. And then it has to be reviewed, and it has to be reviewed again. And you can withdraw consent at any time. I mean, it's quite a rigorous process.
0: It is. I mean, went through the process with my own mother, and I mean, it took a couple of weeks by the time, you know, and we had several doctors who came to the house and interviewed not just my mom, but the whole family. You know, it was an incredible process. And those folks that participate in the MAID program, they are champions. It takes a special doctor to you know, have those and navigate those conversations with families. It's incredible.
1: It really is, Lisa. And like, and I'll tell you, I mean, I don't see it a lot, but you know, we see it in the ER from time to time, and you know, with, you know, friends and family, and you're dealing with human emotion as it intersects with, you know, what's going on in front of them, what people's beliefs may or may not be. And, you know, we see all shapes and sizes. Most people are quite reasonable. From time to time, we see people that, you know, granny's 95 and is in, you know, V-fib, and they, you know, they want us to do CPR on somebody whose, you know, chest wall is going to collapse and is just going to suffer, and it's not the right thing to do.
0: Yeah, it's, you know, it's the science plus the emotion, plus, of course, there's also the faith-based arguments as well. Those things all sort of colliding when it comes to MAID.
1: Right, and we definitely don't want to be, you know, what keeps getting said, offering it. It's not how it works. But we want to make sure that people who are vulnerable, who have mental health issues and have, you know, issues that we believe to be correctable, have access to services to help them. And I think that's where this has gone, is that people said, if it's mental health only, you know, let's take a pause here and see if we're doing all we can to help these people. And I think that's perfectly reasonable. And that shouldn't be a, you know, a liberal conservative NDP block thing. That should be a human thing. And, you know, let's maybe just say we're it's positive that this parliamentary committee has gotten there, and, you know, see that as a good thing.
0: 902-405-6000 or 1-877-801-8255. Those are the numbers to call for House Calls with Dr. John Gillis. We are going to take a quick break, but hey, give us a call. The phone lines are open now. We'll get you settled there. And when we come back, we will definitely take your calls. Blake Priddle standing by with your news update. I'm Lisa Blackburn, sitting in for Dan Allstrand. 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
16: It is Wednesday, June the 24th. Good morning. I'm Blake Priddle in downtown Halifax. It is cloudy and 18 degrees. Here's what's making news this hour. Halifax RCMP are looking for a missing man last seen yesterday afternoon in Lower Sackville. 32-year-old Shantae Lauren Kenya Bishop is described as being 5'4", weighing 120 pounds and has short black hair and brown eyes. He was last seen wearing black clothing. Anyone with information on his whereabouts is asked to contact the RCMP or Crime Stoppers. The number of Nova Scotians looking for a doctor has increased in the last month. Nova Scotia Health says in its latest update, the number of people on the NIDA Family Practice Registry as of June the 1st is over 60,000. That's an increase of 386 since the last update on the 1st of May. The health authority says the percentage of the population on the registry is now 5.5%. Nova Scotia Health will next update the registry in early July. Ottawa is expected to announce today that it will begin the process of designating two key Arctic infrastructure projects as being in the national interest.
17: The projects are the first Ottawa has signaled it will elevate to become projects of national interest under the Building Canada Act, which allows the government to fast-track approvals and allow them to skirt some environmental laws. The two projects are the Grays Bay Road and Port Project in Nunavut and the Mackenzie Valley Highway Project in the Northwest Territories that are to be announced at a news conference in Yellowknife. The Grays Bay Project would see a 230-kilometer all-season road built through the Northwest Territories and Nunavut, unlocking mining opportunities for critical minerals in the north. The Mackenzie Valley Highway Project would see an all-season road from Yellowknife to Inuvik, cutting down travel times and passing through communities currently accessible only by air, winter roads, or barges. David Augustine, The Canadian Press.
16: Canada versus Switzerland is just one of six matches taking place today at the World Cup.
18: The other two Group B teams, Bosnia-Herzegovina and Qatar, will square off in the Emerald City. Seattle, that's also at 3, both not guaranteed a spot in the knockout stage. It depends how this one ends, but also if they're one of the top 8 teams in the tournament to finish 3rd in their respective groups. A draw not going to help. This is the tricky one. Group C, both Morocco and Brazil have matches at 6. Morocco gets Haiti. Brazil has Scotland. Whatever happens in the Morocco match, Brazil needs to replicate or better that result. Goal differential also a factor. That's just if they want to win the group. For Scotland, they need a win to have a chance at advancing. Group A belongs to Mexico, who play the Czechs. Czechia needs to win to move on. South Korea already on their way to the knockout stage, playing South Africa. The Koreans looking to play spoiler. South Africa needs a win to advance. The Group A matches get underway at 9 o'clock. I'm Ali Kevion.
16: 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It is cloudy and 18 degrees. 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
0: Welcome back to the program. So glad to have you sharing some of this time with us. We are now in the middle of house calls with Dr. John Gillis, and we are taking your health-related questions right now at 902-405-6000 or 1-877-801-8255. If you have a health-related question that's been nagging at you and you want some answers, give us a call and we'll get the doctor on to it. Something that has sort of reared its head, I guess you could say, in the news of late is a brand new weight loss a weight loss drug. Retatuteride? Am I even close to that, doctor?
1: I know most of these by their trade names, so I'm not sure which one that is.
0: All right. This is the new experimental drug that's being developed by Eli Lilly. It's sort of raised its head in the news after it was revealed that a certain 79-year-old man down in the U.S. who is well-connected was able to get a hold of that drug on compassionate grounds, even though it is still sort of going through the process of FDA approval. What do you know about compassionate use? And do you know anything, is that something that drug makers here in Canada have as well?
1: Yeah, I mean, it's that you normally see that with, early stage cancer drugs and, drugs that, for catastrophic conditions that, may not be, fully studied or ready. But, if someone, if the early data is promising and somebody, quite frankly, is going to die anyway, sometimes that happens. Now, it wouldn't seem to be, I found this retatrutide, which is, just basically seems like a souped up GLP-1 that seems to have more dramatic weight loss effects. Is weight loss an emergency that should, allow something like this to be fast tracked? Apparently, the FDA and the company, felt that in this case it was. So, there were probably a lot of personal issues and, medical issues that are specifically.
0: The patient was described as suffering from severe obesity that hadn't responded to existing treatments, also diagnosed with obstructive sleep apnea, pulmonary hypertension, and was seeking access to the drug before it had been approved by the FDA. So that sounds like a lot of underlying conditions there.
1: Yeah, and look, if it was reviewed and it was felt to be appropriate and all the risks were discussed, this is the problem, right? We come across this ethically from time to time. The province or somebody won't cover, a drug. And then you look at the drug, it's like $100,000 and it may prolong life for 3 to 6 months. And then you get into, obviously a person's life is worth it, but how much is it worth it? And it's a terrible call to have to make when, you're dealing with people's lives, dollars. In this case, this is quite interesting. And, we've talked a fair bit recently about Ozempic and Wegovy and, the new double ones, Mounjaro and Zepbound, that have had, quite frankly, a profound impact on a lot of people. I used to be hell-bent against this stuff. And,
0: oh, really?
1: I changed my tune. When they first came out, particularly in the U.S., they were being heavily marketed. This is the solution to everything. You don't need to go to the gym. You don't need to watch what you eat. You'll just drop weight. And, that's not how this is supposed to look.
0: No, but you still have to put in the work.
1: But there are genuinely a lot of people out there who do that, who, for metabolic reasons, diabetes, different conditions, have tried everything. And I frankly have seen a lot of people do very well with these meds. Been life-changing for them, not only in terms of weight loss, but also, I've commented a couple times, just, for your benefit, other things, smoking, alcohol, other substances. People are just like, I don't want to eat as much, but I don't want the third and the fourth beer. That's had a positive impact as well. So it's quite interesting where this is going. I think we're going to see a lot of secondary research. But we also still have to be careful, with the new kid on the block that, it's not having other problems. It's not causing such catastrophic or such massive weight loss that it's causing other problems.
0: Yeah.
1: Hence the review process. But, in this case, they obviously felt it was worth it to help this individual.
0: But I guess, so, the bottom line is we do have compassionate use in Canada as well. Like, there is the possibility for Canadians to apply to drug companies for compassionate use for drugs that perhaps aren't completely.
1: I think Health Canada does have that process, okay. And I think it would definitely vary depending on what it is. But yeah, absolutely.
0: Excellent. 902-405-6000 is the number, or 1-877-801-8255 toll free if you want to join in and have a question for Dr. John Gillis for House Calls. Chris is on the line. Hi, Chris. What's on your mind?
4: Hi, Dr. John. I was just curious. My wife had a vitamin D deficiency. I think it was D. Anyways, the doctor gave her some injections. But the problem is now her shoulder is really bothering her. And I was just curious as to whether you might know if maybe the needle had gone in the wrong spot or but she's like really uncomfortable with her shoulder since she started getting these injections.
5: Yeah, it's probably B12. D is usually, a pill or a gummy or something like that. So, like, yeah, I mean, I inject stuff in people all day long. I run a pain clinic, but I injected B12 in, three or four people today because we often do it with the other stuff. Does that happen? Yes. Sometimes, sometimes it's the skin or the muscle that gets irritated. It's inflammatory or infectious. Once in a blue moon, you go in too far, you get too close to the bone or too close to a nerve. Like I said, very rare, but it does happen. Usually the recommendation, is to ice it, take some anti-inflammatories, and usually it'll settle down. If it's warm or there's any sign of infection, you should get it checked. So, is that possible? Yes. Is it rare? Yes. The treatment is conservative initially with, like I said, ice and anti-inflammatories. If it's not settling them down, get her checked.
4: Okay. Thank you.
0: All right. Thank you so much, Chris, for your call. 902-405-6000 or 1-877-801-8255. If you want to chat with a doctor and have that conversation that you've been wanting to have. Interesting, he was talking about vitamin D because somebody in our household was just got blood work back, and their vitamin D was at 9. I think that's kind of low, don't you?
5: Yeah, that's like I've been living in a cave under the city forever. That's how low that is. I mean, I joke about that because, vitamin D we get in our food, but we also generate it by being exposed to sunlight.
0: Yeah.
5: And, something we often see in this climate is people aren't too bad with their levels in the summer, but as we... as the polar bears and the tauntaun emerge in January and February and we're indoors, our levels drop. But that is really low. Like, I don't know if I've ever seen a level that low.
0: No. The pharmacy actually had to call in for reinforcements because they didn't have the required medication on hand for that. So, yeah. is there something that is that just caused by a lack of sunshine, period, end of sentence, or are there other underlying conditions that could cause somebody's vitamin D to go that low?
5: Yeah, so you do need vitamin D in your diet. So people who don't drink milk, I'll never go low on vitamin D because I drink gallons of milk every week.
0: Okay.
5: Vitamin D is fat soluble, so if you don't have a certain amount of fat in your diet, you won't absorb it as much. There are people with certain gastrointestinal problems that won't absorb it as much. So there are a number of things. People who are celiac or Crohn's can have issues. So you do want to try to address any underlying medical conditions. Mm-hmm. You want to try and get out and get some sunlight. For most people, supplementation with, over-the-counter meds is enough.
0: Yeah.
5: But as I said, that level's really low. You just want to make sure there's not something underlying that.
0: Yeah, and that can cause a low vitamin D level can lead to a lot of symptoms that you can just chalk up to so many other things.
5: Yeah, absolutely. And, this is why it's sometimes hard to pull apart when, people have, specific issues, with fatigue or having bone issues or weakness.
0: Yeah.
5: It can cause all of these things, but there's a lot of other things that can cause that. So, it's one of the things that are sort of on the list. I saw someone this morning who was complaining of sort of just general fatigue. So, we look at vitamin D, we look at B12, mm-hmm. we look at thyroid, we look at some ale, look at testosterone.
0: Yeah.
5: Make sure they're not anemic, look at their thyroid. A number of things that you start with to see if you can identify an obvious cause. Sometimes it's multifactorial.
0: Yeah, so you mentioned B12. A lot of times, does low B12 and low vitamin D sort of go hand in hand?
5: Yeah, they can. I mean, sometimes if it's an absorptive issue in particular, with D, for most people, I think it's dietary or not being outside. But yeah, we often see them together, for sure.
0: All right, 11:45 is the time. 902-405-6000 is the number if you want to talk to Dr. John Gillis. And, you know, if you have a medical question that's been on your mind and you need some answers, give us a call. We're going to take a quick break, and the phone lines are open now for you. I'm Lisa Blackburn. This is Nova Scotia Today on 95.

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19: Hey, welcome back to the program. It is 11:48, and this is House Calls with Dr. John Gillis. And the doctor is waiting for your calls now, 902-405-6000 or 1-877-801-8255. Dr. Gillis, new story today that confirms that cases of Ebola in Eastern Congo have, they've topped 1,000, including some 250 deaths. And just wondering, how concerned about Ebola should we be here in North America? I mean, it seems like a world away, but in this day and age, nothing really is a world away. Everything can be on our doorstep in a moment's notice. So how concerned do we need to be?
20: Well, I mean, I was just looking at this before we get on the air. There's a case in France from a doctor that returned from the Congo.
19: Yeah, see, that's the kind of stuff that scares me.
20: It can move pretty quickly. So, look, the story remains generally the same. The World Health Organization, the Centers for Disease Control, and other organizations are monitoring this carefully. Despite the outrage and misinformation that is too prevalent in the world right now, for many years, these groups have done amazing work to help identify outbreaks and contain them and provide resources to these countries to help. I mean, one of the reasons why we have outbreaks often in, poorer or more isolated places is they don't have the ability to vaccinate. There's no vaccine currently against Ebola, or there was against one strain. But to do the quarantining, the sanitation, that sort of thing. And, those efforts are underway. At this point, I don't think we need to be in a panic about it, but we can't ignore it. And we can't treat it as, this is not the next conspiracy theory. This Ebola is not new. It's been around. It's flared up before and it's been contained. And that's good. But there's a chance that it might not. And if it starts to spread, we can't have a situation where, this is fake news. It's just, big pharma trying to milk us again. We have to be open-minded. And, if strange things happen that don't make sense, we should analyze them. But this is not that. This is a long, long-established virus that exists in Africa and has for many years and is deadly.
19: Yeah.
20: And it has to be treated as such.
19: Yeah, they're used to this. I mean, this is nothing new for them.
20: That's correct. I just think, unfortunately, we're seeing,

0: in the media in North America and Europe, you know, the creep in of, oh, this is just another attempt to shut us down. I'm like, no, it's not. Nobody wants to shut anybody down. It's nobody wants that. But we have to take it seriously because if it does spread, it's deadly and it's a killer.
1: Yeah, and there's really nothing you can do to prevent it either.
0: That's right. Other than, you know, quarantining and, you know, hygiene and all those things. I think they're working on a vaccine, but, you know, even that has reached, you know, the level of conspiracy. Oh, it's just, you know, it's, they're bringing this in so they can make more money. And it's, you know, it's frustrating to read that. It's not what's happening, but, you know, we keep going, we pay attention and we react as appropriate at the appropriate level without panicking.
1: 902-405-6000 is the local number, or toll free at 1-877-801-8255. Those are the numbers to get in touch with Dr. John Gillis. If you have a health concern that you need answers to, something that's been taking place across the province, about a month, maybe 2 months now, is the electronic health records and digital health transformation. Basically one person, one record system. How's, you know, from your perspective, how are things going so far?
0: Look, I was in the ER yesterday, and it was a particularly congested day. Everything was taking forever. It was a frustrating day. I think that was my fourth shift working with the system. The first three were pretty good. Yesterday was really frustrating. It's just putting in every order takes a bit longer. We'll figure it out. You know, the system wants to kick you out if you don't use the same computer, which is important for security and privacy, but you spend half the day logging back in. There's a way around that. You have to carry a card with you. I don't have such a card. I'm going to have to get one. It's fine. It's just there's a lot of little things that slow everything down. You know, scans are taking longer because, you know, diagnostic imaging, you know, in Dartmouth in particular, I mean, I don't know how it works elsewhere, but had a very good system and was very smooth. And they're having to now adapt and integrate to this new thing. So everything's just taking longer, trying to get things done. People are waiting. People are cranky. People are frustrated. Mm. Again, as I said to Dan the last few weeks, I think ultimately it's going to be quite positive because it allows all the information to be in one place. You know, in my case, I don't write very well. It looks like hieroglyphs, but I type 70, 80 words a minute. My notes are very, you know, clean and easy now because I type everything. So all of those things are going to be good. It's just the growing pains are there. And yesterday, definitely felt it.
1: Yeah, and there is certainly recognition that this will improve patient care. There will be benefits that patients will notice down the road. But, you know, I guess the concern, too, is that there have been a number of procedures that had to be bumped so that staff could undertake the training that was involved with rolling out this new system. So that's sort of created a bit of a domino effect, I'm thinking.
0: Yeah, absolutely. And, you know, someone made a comment to me yesterday, one of my colleagues, that I think her partner may work in anesthesia. And, you know, that they had a very efficient system and they've had to completely change it. And you change anything, so you get multiple choke points in the system, right? It can slow down at any of them. And if it's slowing down at all of them, it creates a problem. And, I saw a few people yesterday that had been there for 15 hours, which is, you know, unusual. And, you know, for some of them, it was because, you know, they were less serious. They got pushed to the kind of back of the queue. The ability to order things early from the waiting room or a triage has been not taken away, but because it takes longer and it's different, it may not be getting done in the same way or with the same timeliness. And, you know, I come on shift and I'm like, why is this guy here for 10 hours and had nothing done? Well, there's an answer for that, because triage was backed up 14 deep. Because triage is taking longer now, and those kinks will be ironed out. We'll get there. It's just a little bit frustrating for everybody, the patients too, and hopefully everybody can understand that, you know, this is a good idea ultimately, and that everybody's trying very hard. Trust me.
1: Well,
0: nobody's sitting in the back smoking a joint and eating pizza.
1: So, is the ultimate goal here to be able to access patient records from across Canada? So if you're visiting Halifax and you're from Vancouver and you fall ill and have to go to hospital, that the doctor who treats you in Halifax will be able to access your records out west?
0: I think we might get there eventually. I think that's a bridge too far right now. But right now, if we can get it all across Nova Scotia, not just hospitals, but, family doctor visits and all sorts of things integrated so that we know what we're dealing with. I mean, even now, because it's so new, if I want to see, say you were in the ER last year, that's still in the old system. I got to go dig up someone's, handwritten Sanskrit note and try and read it.
1: Yeah.
0: It's scanned there, but notes from the past month or two, you click on and the note is there with all the blood work in a chart. The note's handwritten. It's easy to read. You can find the ECGs and the imaging. It's all there. It's going to be much easier. It's just the growing pains of, and look, the shortcuts to, for example, you want to put in a normal physical exam. You can set up a code or a macro to do that and then just type in the normal parts. I haven't learned how to do that yet. So, I feel like I'm pretty tech savvy. I've been working with electronic records since I came out because I type well and I can't write, but I just haven't mastered this one yet, and I'll get there.
1: Everyone will get there eventually. Well, listen, that is the end of our time for now. Dr. John Gillis, thank you so much for joining us today. And you'll be back next week to take listener calls, I'm sure.
0: I think next week might be Canada Day, so I think we might be
1: chilling. Oh, well, I thought it was Tuesday. Oh, see, I'm a day behind. Perfect. All right. Well, you have a fantastic Canada Day, and we'll catch up with you in a couple of weeks' time.
0: Very best.
1: All right. Take care. It is 11:57, and we are going to take a quick break for the news. Blake Priddle is standing by with your update. This is Nova Scotia Today. I'm Lisa Blackburn sitting in for Dan Allstrand. And hey, get ready because the open hour is coming up next, and we will be taking your calls at 902-405-6000 or 1-877-801-8255. If you want to guarantee your spot, give us a call now. We'll get to the news in just a moment. I'm Lisa Blackburn, and I'll be back right after this.
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12: It is Wednesday, June the 24th. Good afternoon. I'm Blake Priddle in downtown Halifax. It is cloudy and 18 degrees. Here is what's making news this hour. Police here in Nova Scotia have charged a second man with first-degree murder in the death of Stephen Boudreau. In April, Boudreau was reported missing from Hopewell. Boudreaux's remains were found in May, which is when the first suspect, 29-year-old Reed Palmer, was arrested and charged with first-degree murder. The second accused, 36-year-old Travis Sean Jennings of Kings County, was arrested at a home in East Dalhousie on Monday. Nova Scotians can now book a range of vaccines by calling 811. The province says the new booking option is available for COVID-19, influenza, and other viruses and other virus vaccines. Residents seeking immunizations for shingles, pneumococcal, and meningococcal B can also book a shot by calling 811. The health minister says adding vaccine bookings to the provincial public health line will make access to immunizations easier. Inverness County District RCMP are looking for the public's assistance after a 31-year-old Louisdale woman was arrested on assault charges. Police say officers responded to a report of a theft and assault at a business in the 600 block of Reeves Street in Port Hawkesbury just before 5 p.m. on June the 21st. RCMP say a woman attempted to leave a store with an item that had not been paid for. She was stopped by a staff member, resulting in an altercation. The employee received non-life-threatening injuries after being struck by a shopping cart and knocked to the ground. The woman left the store and was later arrested along Highway 4. She's now facing theft and assault-related charges and will appear in court at a later date. Ukraine says its forces have struck a railway bridge, a power plant, and other key infrastructure targets in neighboring Crimea. Charles de Ledesma joins us with more.
13: Kyiv's drone attacks add to the woes on the Black Sea Peninsula, Russian authorities having to suspend gasoline sales to civilians there, as Ukraine has intensified its recent campaign to disrupt supply lines and the electrical grid at the height of the summer tourist season. Kyiv's military authorities are seeking to isolate the vital Russian-held peninsula in the latest stage of the four-year-old war. The peninsula was seized and illegally annexed by Moscow in 2014. Western analysts say Ukraine's long-range strikes have highlighted its ability to inflict damage on Russia and put added pressure on the Kremlin. I'm Charles de Ledesma.
12: The federal government has announced the first three projects it wants designated as being in the national interest. Transport Minister Stephen McKinnon spoke at a news conference in Yellowknife today.
14: The first two projects, the Mackenzie Valley Highway and the Grays Bay Road and Port Project, are nation-building initiatives. They are about strengthening Arctic sovereignty, creating economic opportunity, and supporting the communities that call the North home.
12: He says the third project is a nuclear waste repository in Ontario. They need to go through a consultation process before the designation is confirmed, and it could still be years before those projects are finalized. 95.7 News Time, 12:04, right now in downtown Halifax. It is cloudy and 18 degrees. 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
1: Welcome back to the show. We've reached the noon hour. It's 12:05 and appreciate you spending some time with us. It is now the open hour. This is your time to take over the show. 902-405-6000 or 1-877-801-8255, toll free. Give us a call if something is on your mind, if you have heard something on the show or on the news that perhaps has piqued your interest. We'd like to talk about it with you. No shortage of topics. Perhaps you want to talk about Nova Scotia expanding its school lunch program, commitment of more than $100 million over the next 4 years. Smart investment for children and families, or perhaps this money should be spent elsewhere. The provincial auditor general has issued a report saying the province has failed to properly oversee parts of the addictions and mental health system. Listen, more Nova Scotians are looking for help. They're seeking help than ever before. And are people actually getting the care they need when they need it? Going to look at housing affordability. This is interesting. A new report out ranks Canada's most affordable real estate markets. Guess who didn't make the top 10? Guess which province didn't even make the top 15? Yeah, we can chat about that as well. Perhaps you want to discuss what is going on at City Hall with the police review of expenses at the mayor's office. That is always a possibility. A judge has stayed a sexual assault case involving an RCMP officer because of delays in getting the matter to trial. So the allegations will never be tested in court. What does that say about the state of our justice system? Perhaps that is a headline that has, is getting your attention. What are your thoughts? Give us a call right now. 902-405-6000 or 1-877-801-8255. Tim is joining us. Good morning, or good afternoon, Tim. Welcome.
15: Good afternoon, Lisa. How are you?
1: I'm doing well. What's on your mind?
15: Well, you're doing a great job. Anyways, two things. One, the mayor's office and the expenditures that were submitted and subsequently led to a police investigation. Yes, I'll be happy to wait until the findings of the investigation, but at the end of the day, the mayor is absolutely responsible. He's been on the show many times. He's the face of the city, that sort of thing. But it, if we develop a mistrust for the mayor, it's going to be difficult for him to overcome that. And if there's substance to it, then I'll be happy to wait and we'll see what the investigation unfolds. But if there's substance to it, then he should do the honorable thing and either step aside or resign. But the other is just my identity. Sure, many people such as myself got an email about the credit protection. I haven't heard anything recently about if there's any update, if there's any advancement on the credit protection. What, if anything, is Nova Scotia Power doing?
1: Sorry, I had to catch up there. You were talking about Nova Scotia Power. Okay, no, I don't have the latest from them at all. Are you on the free credit monitoring for the next 5 years?
15: Well, I am, but yeah, my same. Concern is our personal information is on the dark web somewhere out there. At the end of the day, I'm sure many people have worked hard to develop their credit. And depending on what hands our credit or personal information falls into, a number of people could be adversely affected.
1: Are you satisfied with the way you were treated and your concerns were handled by Nova Scotia Power?
15: Well, the short answer is no. To be perfectly honest, I think there's many problems with Nova Scotia Power. I know they changed leadership, but at the end of the day, they've been extremely quiet, which is always telling. We'll see what the weeks and months bring going forward.
1: Yeah. And back to the mayor's office for a moment. Little disappointed. Are you a little disappointed in how this has how this is all developed?
15: 100%. I mean, we're talking about in excess of $100,000.
1: Yes.
15: That's a lot of money. And, everybody is trying to pay their bills and put food on the table. And yet we have an individual or an office, depending on how you want to view it, put this bill in, put that bill in. Who's ultimately responsible for it? The taxpayers. And yes, it was paid back, but the horse has already left the barn. At some point, if the Auditor General hadn't have done his job, we may have never known about this. And if there's these issues or these expenditures, maybe there should be an audit to see if there's others. And that's for others to decide.
1: Yeah. All right. Listen, thank you so much, Tim. Appreciate your call this morning. Appreciate your time. And hopefully we'll hear from you again.
15: Enjoy your day. Bye-bye.
1: All right, thanks. 902-405-6000 or 1-877-801-8255. We're going to try and get somebody from either the mayor's office or council to come on the show and discuss this because, as Tim points out, listen, this is a total of $111,000 expenses that did not comply with municipal policy. And this coming just mere weeks, really, after one of the toughest budgets that council has ever had to pass passed. And so it's, you know, it is disappointing, I guess. For those not familiar with the details on this, an auditor, the Auditor General for the municipality, Andrew Atherton, went before the Council Finance Committee on Monday and said the concerns were raised by senior managers within the municipality earlier this year, and that's what prompted the investigation. For in his professional judgment, things were moving past noncompliance into an area where he wasn't qualified to say whether something was illegal or not. And so that's why he made that call to police that he did. The mayor has in return issued a statement saying that these expenses were handled during a period of significant transition early in his term. And recognizing, of course, that this was the first time that the mayor's office was a separate line item in the budget. Usually, I think it fell under the CAO's budget. But having that as a separate business unit line item for the budget, it, certainly you can understand that there were some transition issues. But, you know, I guess the committee heard that the largest expense was filed last year after the mayor's office hired a human resources consultant to help with hiring of staff. The initial cost was supposed to be $50,000, but the final bill was $90,000. And again, when there is a change in the mayor, there is usually a need to hire staff. So understand that, but I think as many have said, innocent until proven guilty. And I think Chris wants to weigh in on this. Good afternoon, Chris. Welcome to the show.
16: Good afternoon, Lisa. Thank you. Yeah, look, guys, let's give it up with the mayor for a few minutes here, okay?
1: All right, what's on your mind?
16: The issue with the mayor.
1: Oh, okay.
16: Let's give up talking about it until the RCMP complete their investigation and
1: agree.
16: See what's what.
1: Agree.
16: Because give the guy a break for a minute here. It's a separate line item in the budget. It's going to draw more scrutiny than it ever did before. And if it were done this way all the way along, don't you think some of the other mayors would have had some questionable expenditures as well? I'm sure they would have been. I just wish people would let the RCMP do their job. Give this mayor a chance. As I said yesterday, council, for the most part, is out to get this guy.
1: But it wasn't council that alerted the auditor general to this issue. This was actual senior municipal managers that deal with this on the regular it to their attention.
16: Yes, Lisa, I'm sure it was. But you've got staff down there that are against this mayor as well. He's got a tough job to do as it is, let alone having people that are working against him all the way through. You've got staff down there and council that are in bed together with the same agendas, and they do have an agenda to take down this mayor if at all possible. And I don't think under any circumstances he should resign or step aside. If there's improprieties, criminal improprieties, that's something different. But that's something the RCMP has got to investigate and prove. I just think we should all give him the benefit of the doubt until this thing is washed out. And because personally, I think he's trying to do the very best job for HRM that can be done. Do I agree with 100% of everything? I don't agree with 100% of everything that anyone does.
1: Mm. Well, a lot of, you know, ifs involved with this story.
16: There is, but the way we're talking, at least the first thing I heard on your guys' radio station this morning again was RCMP investigation into the mayor. The minute you use that tagline.
1: But that's factually true.
16: It is factually true, but it makes it seem worse than it is because it's escalated to the RCMP because it has to. It has to bypass Halifax Regional.
1: So how would you prefer that? How would you rather that we pussyfoot around it?
16: Don't even talk about it until the result comes out from the RCMP. Deal with it then. I'm sure they'll do what they have to do. They're going to be above board with it. We'll find out what's going on, and if there's been anything criminally, if he's criminally responsible, I don't think personally that he is.
1: So you don't think it's the public has the right to know when a mayor goes before a committee of council and has to listen to the Auditor General read a report?
16: We all know about it now. We're talking about it. Everybody listening to this broadcast knows about it. If there's anyone in HRM or the province that doesn't know there's an investigation going on now, then they've been sleeping under a rock the last few days. I mean, and we're talking $110,000. Our budget is $1.3 billion. We got bigger fish to fry in HRM than $110,000 that may or may not have been spent properly. But I don't think all of it was improper spending. There's just one of the bills in particular had escalated a fair bit. Is that not correct?
1: Correct, yes. Went from 50 to 90.
16: Yeah, exactly. So that's something. But how about looking at bike lanes? $25 million, now up to almost $100 million? That certainly escalated a lot. My point is, Lisa, we've got bigger fish to fry in HRM than speculating on whether Andy Fillmore did something wrong or not. Personally, I don't think he did, but I'm willing to wait and see what the RCMP actually come out with. And I think we should all wait and see until that happens. I mean, we got him in the court of public opinion. He's drawn and quartered and hung now in most people's opinions, and I don't think it's fair. I don't think it's right at all. It's hard enough for him to do his job as it is without people in the court of public opinion having the guy hanging from the yardarm, for God's sake.
1: All right, Chris, we'll have to leave it there for now. Thank you so much for your time. 902-405-6000 or 1-877-801-8255. Sean, Stephen, please stay on the line. We will get to you in just a moment. Going to take a quick break, but we will be back in just a moment.
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1: And 1220 is the the time. Welcome back to the Open Hour, where we take your calls at 902-405-6000 or 1-877-801-8255. We've got Nicole and Joe standing by, but first up, Sean is joining us. Hi, Sean. Welcome to the show.
0: Is this me? How are you, Lisa?
1: I am doing well, sir. And you?
0: Oh, fantastic. I love following Chris on the phone calls. It makes me feel so little.
1: What can we do for you?
0: Well, I think I love hearing you on the radio, by the way.
1: Well, thank you.
0: This, like, the rock and roll days. Lisa, listen, I have to disagree with Chris on one. Well, I like to disagree with him a lot, actually.
1: Okay.
0: This is a guy that complains about literally every tax dollar being spent. But he just literally said, Lisa, it's only $100,000. Mm. Let's not worry about it. Coming from Chris.
1: Yeah.
0: Okay, like, $100,000 is $100,000. That's a poop load of money.
1: Sure is.
0: Yes, it's under investigation, but you know what? It's politics. They're in the public limelight. It's taxpayers' money. Andy Fillmore is probably a great dude. Never met him, but you know what?
1: He is going to
0: get looked at, and it's going to be researched and looked at. And you know, you're going to get scrutinized by Joe Taxpayer, by Sam Austin, you know, and everybody on a talk radio show. And Chris sort of changed my thought with what I was going to talk to you about today. So, yeah, I just couldn't believe he said that. It's only $100,000. But anyways, Lisa, I got a question. You were in council before. I need you to talk to me like I'm a 10-year-old.
1: Okay.
0: Who are staff? So I constantly hear on the show, we got to do a staff report. The staff will come back and tell us what's right and wrong. Who are staff?
1: Well, the staff is everybody that works in the various business units. So whether it is the CAO's office, who looks after the CAO and helps him or her prepare for, you know, their work overseeing the municipality, each business unit has business use department. So, I mean, that would be, you know, transit, fire, police, any one of planning and development. So, you know, under the Halifax Charter, which is the legislation that made Halifax initially from the province, you know, the legislation is in there that requires a staff report before any decisions of council are made. So it all depends if the report, if we want to make a decision about putting a park somewhere, then we have to take it, or they have to take it to they have to get a staff report from the rec department that will inform councillors on making the decision. So that report will talk about things like where parks nearby, the location that's being considered, what infrastructure is already there, what's the population, what's the, you know, what does this park look like in regards to the overall picture and strategy for recreation in the city. So it, you know, that's that in a nutshell is the process, and those are the people that that do the process for council.
0: Okay, because I constantly hear that, and I say to myself, who are, like, is it just the equivalent of me sitting in an office saying yay or nay to it? You know, so okay, glad no, that's
1: a lot of times that. Yeah, you know, I would say it is very rare that a staff report is done by one person, and that's, you know, the only person that has input into that report. It is usually it is a department wide, all hands on deck to bring information in to these reports so that they can be presented to council to help form and educate their decision.
0: Okay, and here's the financial question. So do staff reports cost money, or is it just the staff salary? Is it part of their daily day? Report's going to cost me $100,000.
1: No, like, it's not the case that every staff report, you know, we've got a charge for every staff report. Compiling right. This research and information and these reports is part and parcel of their job duties for staff.
0: Gotcha. Okay. No, I just, that's something I always wanted answered. Sorry for anybody else who was listening, and, you know, I bored them.
1: Hey, I'm always willing to geek out on policy, my love. Thank you so much for your time.
0: Love it.
1: All right.
0: Thanks, Lisa.
1: Take care.
0: All right, bye-bye.
1: Bye-bye. 902-405-6000 or 1-877-801-8255. Joe is on the line. Hi, Joe. Thank you so much for hanging on.
4: Thanks, Lisa. I just wanted to call and make mention, I think Chris is dead bang on.
1: Okay.
4: Dead bang on. And the idea
5: I think that your previous caller was picking at a scab, but I don't think Chris trivialized the 100 grand at all. I think what the point he was trying to make, and he already made it, so I shouldn't have to reiterate it, is that in light of what the overall budget is, there are bigger fish to fry. I agree with him.
1: For sure.
5: And the other thing, you made mention that, it's the public's right to know. It's also the public's right to have the correct, up-to-date factual information. And anything prior to that, is as far as I'm concerned, is gossip and rumor. And this show does quite a bit of that. I mean, I'm not dissing the whole show, but it bothers me because it sounds like a campaign to ramp the listenership up and get them to call in for the benefit of the show. And I'm not saying it's a terrible thing, but when we're talking about someone's reputation, if we're going to pick apart a mayorship, we better look back to the previous mayor. I think there's a lot more to be found there than it is with Mr. Fillmore. So I'm completely on board with what Chris said. Thanks for your time.
1: All right, Joe, appreciate that. Thank you for your time. 902-405-6000 is the number, or toll-free at 1-877-801-8255. Listen, we're just coming up on 1227. Nicole, hang on the line. We will get to you in just a moment. And we also have room for your calls now at those numbers. Join us. Conversation is heating up. I'm Lisa Blackburn. This is Nova Scotia Today on 95.7 News Radio. 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
0: It is Wednesday, June the 24th. Good afternoon. I'm Blake Priddle in downtown Halifax. It is cloudy and 18 degrees. Here's what's making news this hour. Halifax RCMP are looking for a missing man last seen yesterday afternoon in Lower Sackville. 32-year-old Shantae Lorraine Kenya Bishop is described as being 5'4", weighs 120 pounds, and has short black hair and brown eyes. He was last seen wearing a black jacket, black pants, and black sneakers. Anyone with information on his whereabouts is asked to contact the RCMP or Crime Stoppers. The number of Nova Scotians looking for a doctor has increased in the last month. Nova Scotia Health says in its latest update, the number of people on the NIDA Family Practice Registry as of June the 1st is over 60,000. That's an increase of 386 since the last update on the 1st of May. The health authority says the percentage of the population on the registry is now 5.5, and Nova Scotia Health will next update the registry in early July. Police here in Nova Scotia have charged a second man with first-degree murder in the death of Stephen Boudreau. In April, Boudreau was reported missing from Hopewell in the northern part of the province. Boudreau's remains were found in May, which is when the first suspect, 29-year-old Cody Reed Palmer, was arrested in Torbrook and charged with first-degree murder. The second accused, 36-year-old Travis Sean Jennings of Kings County, was arrested at a home in East Dalhousie on Monday. Two Arctic roads and a nuclear waste repository in Ontario are the first three projects the federal government wants designated as being in the national interest. A trio of federal ministers made the announcement in Yellowknife today. They are seeking that national interest status for the Grays Bay Road and Port Project, the Mackenzie Valley Highway Project, and the Nuclear Waste Management Organization's Geological Repository. They need to go through a consultation process before the designation is confirmed, and it could still be years before those projects are finalized. The UN nuclear chief says inspectors will visit Iran nuclear sites, but Tehran says not until a final deal is signed off.
4: Rafael Mariano Grossi, the head of the UN's nuclear agency, said on Wednesday Iranian nuclear enrichment sites would be visited by his inspectors, a key component in the interim US-Iran deal to reach an end to the war.
10: Whether this happens the day after tomorrow or in 1 week or in 10 days, it's important but not essential. This is going to happen, of course, if they want to comply with the agreement. If they don't want, it's another matter.
4: But Iran has promptly rejected this, saying that such a visit can only come after a final deal. The denial highlights the precariousness of the ongoing negotiations. Grossi's statement today in Fukushima, Japan, is the firmest yet from the UN agency, which is viewed as key in determining the status of Iran's nuclear stockpile. Hazem Karibadadi, a deputy Iranian foreign minister, says on X that there's no plan for access to the facilities that were attacked. I'm Charles de Ledesma.
0: 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Right now in downtown Halifax, it is cloudy and 18 degrees. 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
1: Welcome back to the show. It is the open hour and the phone lines are yours at 902-405-6000 or 1-877-801-8255. Nicole has been waiting patiently and I do appreciate it. Nicole, thank you so much for joining us.
11: Hi, Lisa. How are you?
1: I'm doing well. How are you?
11: I'm great. Interesting week for you to be here. It's actually, you might be the best person to be sitting in the chair this week.
1: How did I luck into this?
11: Oh, who knows? This can be an interesting conversation.
1: Yeah.
11: So when it comes to Mayor Fillmore right now, and just everything that's happening in the HRM, I feel like all we're doing is kind of playing whack-a-mole with a bunch of symptoms and not really ever looking at the root systemic issue that's kind of sitting right now inside of politics at all levels, okay. And that's just complete broken trust, right? We have a fundamental breach of trust happening everywhere.
1: Agreed.
11: And trust is actually something that I study. I work in the mechanics of trust. I look at it from a legal and fiduciary side. So whether we're talking about the executive beneficiary or trustee aspects, but then also if you want to be a beneficiary or an executor or a trustee within a trust system, which is what the HRM is, you also have to recognize your capacity in that space, the function you have to carry out, the governance that binds your capacity and function, and whether or not you can operate it continuously over time, like the continuity of that space. And we know there's a continuity issue inside of council because that came out in a report from the Auditor General in 2024. So if we're always just whacking away at the symptoms and never looking at the fact that we have fundamental breaches of trust happening at the root level, this is just going to keep happening. Now, my only criticism right now with Mayor Fillmore until everything shakes out is that he has been a public official for the better part of a decade, if not more than a decade. So when it comes to submitting expenses, I'm going to hold him to a higher standard. It's something he's been doing for a long time. Mm-hmm. However, just last week, Deputy Mayor Cuddle was on the show talking about how there seems to be a lot of ambiguity and questions inside of council over what's a meeting, what's a quorum, what are these policies and procedures that we're supposed to be following. And that's deeply concerning because
1: I mean, that's something that we wrestled with when I was on council. I mean, something just as simple as we want to get a group of us together to go for lunch. We would have to sit back and go, okay, can we do this? Do we have too many people? Because, you know, after a certain number, then you've got quorum and, you know, then it becomes an issue. So, I mean, that ambiguity is something that councilors have been living with for a very long time.
11: And so that comes back to me, to the fundamental mechanics of trust, which is capacity, function, governance and continuity. There's so many governance questions right now that it's impossible for people to fulfill their capacity and their function continuously over time. So how do we begin to address that?
1: What needs to happen?
11: What needs to happen? And I don't think bringing in more lawyers is an issue, is the right thing to do, because if I'm not mistaken, and this is why I'm so happy you're here, council is supposed to work independently to a certain extent from administration and staff, correct?
1: Absolutely.
11: And legal and legislative services, i.e. the municipal solicitor, is staff.
1: Correct. Yeah. You are a party of one when you are when you're on council. You are a single entity. Technically, you're not even an employee of HRM.
11: Right. And so that to me, the constant deferral to the solicitor, the constant deferral to staff reports, and I do understand the necessity for staff reports, but the constant deferral to the solicitor and the advice that's been coming back from the solicitor, specifically on the record in televised council meetings, has been deeply concerning, and it feels like it's creating more ambiguity and more gray area and more loopholes than it is clarifying anything. And I don't know how we begin to sort this out, but I do think it becomes incumbent upon each counselor to really kind of take a hard look at, how do I read these documents? How do I comprehend them? And who can I reliably go to actually get sound advice to make sure that I can become trustworthy? And I don't even know how we begin to solve this, but I do think that we have to stop whacking away at symptoms, because ultimately with Mayor Fillmore, we're looking at procurement issues too, where procurement guidelines were not necessarily followed. Things didn't go out to tender as they should. And that's also a provincial issue that we have. Mm. And procurement, if I'm not mistaken, when we look at our budget, is like the majority of the budget. That's what forms the line items on the budget.
1: Goods and services.
11: Exactly.
1: Yeah.
11: So we're playing whack-a-mole on all these individual issues. And I think we have to get back to brass tacks, which are competencies. What are the basic competencies? How do you comprehend these documents, and where do you go aside from the solicitor? We can't keep relying on the solicitor to explain to us what these documents are when we truly don't know.
1: Yeah.
11: I don't know if council can hire their own, or if counselors can hire their own external counsel to do that. I don't know if that, usually a political, at the provincial level, you would have chief of staff. You would have internal caucus members that work on things like this. We don't have that at the council level. And I think that's one of the greatest risks and tension points that we have right now is just this basic lack of comprehension.
1: All right, Nicole, listen, thank you so very much for that conversation. Appreciate it.
11: Thanks, Lisa.
1: All right, you take care. It is 1240, and we have room for your calls at 902-405-6000 or 1-877-801-8255. Cheryl is joining the conversation. Hi, Cheryl. Welcome to the show.
5: Hi, Lisa. Going back to the mayor again, and I'm willing to sit it out and see what the RCMP come up with, but I do think he missed the opportunity to do a great speech, saying, welcome Greater Halifax. I didn't spend money on a speechwriter. I decided to put that money back, back into the taxpayers and use a little bit of AI, which, is helpful. And save some money here and kind of do things differently. That would have been a great speech in terms of what I would be looking for because, there's a lot of things they just can't, they're not willing to make cuts.
1: Well, and I guess the reason why this story stings as much as it does, I think, is because of the timing, right? I think if we had not just stumbled our way out of a budget cycle that was so incredibly painful for everybody, including and especially the taxpayer, just for a couple of weeks later for this to make the headlines, I think it just makes it sting all the more, don't you?
5: Absolutely. I don't operate my budget the way that any of these politicians do. And it does give me anxiety that things are going to go up and up and up because I can't control what others are doing with our property taxes, et cetera.
1: Mm. What do you think should happen in the meantime while this investigation takes place?
5: Well, I think we should just take the heat off of Andy Fillmore, but keep it in the back of our minds and give him the benefit of the doubt. I mean, it's been a huge changeover that hasn't happened in a while. He does seem sincere. Every time I see him, though, I think of Howie Mandel. I don't know if I'm the only one, just who he reminds me of. But seems like a good enough guy from what I've heard so far. But, I'll wait and see what the RCMP come up with.
1: All right. Cheryl, thank you so much for your time. Appreciate it this morning.
5: Thank you. Have a great day.
1: You too. Thanks. 902-405-6000, 1-877-801-8255. Alan, just hang on. We have room for you and other callers on those on the phone lines right now. We are going to take a quick break. I'm Lisa Blackburn. This is Nova Scotia Today on 95.7 News Radio. Back in a moment.
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15: If it's happening in HRM or anywhere in between, we're talking about it on No.

0: Well, yeah, there's that too. What's on your mind today?
1: I would like my neighbors. I'm calling from Hants East, where John A. McDonald is CMLA.
0: Yes.
1: And I am without that most basic right of democratic representation in this great and proud democracy that we're all so proud of.
0: How come?
1: Mr. McDonald has simply refused and refused and refused to forward my concerns of how I've seen our tax funds used by the hands of the province.
0: All right.
1: It's not been a representative democracy for me for quite some time. I'd like my neighbors in Hants East and my fellow taxpayers in Nova Scotia to know that my rights are not in place. Whether they care or not is another matter.
0: Mm-hmm.
1: The concern that I'm trying to get addressed, it's been going for a few years now, and I called Andy Fillmore a few years ago as an MP for some support or assistance, and he was of no use.
0: All right. What's the issue that you're trying to shed some light on?
1: I've seen my province official government seal right on the so-called educational material,
0: mm-hmm.
1: encouraging flaunting of sexuality in tax-assisted workplaces.
0: Into what? In what workplaces?
1: Tax-assisted funded.
0: Oh, tax-assisted funded workplaces. So what are you talking about, like hospitals, schools, that kind of stuff?
1: No, subsidized unionized workplaces.
0: Okay.
1: The example that I was at a seminar, there were people from several workplaces there.
0: Okay.
1: All under the same union. And it was sold as a so-called educational seminar.
0: Okay.
1: And the document, training manual, they referred to it as, not only did it try to teach that racism started a mere 500 years ago, it also encouraged flaunting of sexuality in the workplace.
0: Okay. I'm not sure
1: If you're curious, anti-harassment training course, 1999.
0: Okay. That seems a little bit out of date.
1: Forgive me for the time elapsed. We'll have to talk to my MLA and previous MLAs about that. I've been trying quite persistently to get representation in this alleged democracy since 1999.
0: All right. Well, listen, hopefully some of your neighbors out there will pass that message along. So you've been trying to get in touch with your MLA without luck?
1: I've been in contact with him many times.
0: Gotcha.
1: And he simply refused. I'm not forwarding that concern, that particular concern.
0: All right.
1: Not that I've had trouble getting a hold of him.
0: So do you have...
1: He picks and chooses what issues he'll forward and for whom. And it seems that the other MLAs allow this liberty. I can remember my grade 7 civics teacher, Mrs. Doyle, quite well, telling the class that our MLAs impose on one another the duty to represent constituents without bias, thus guaranteeing us a democratic right. Well, I can see now that Mrs. Doyle was paid to misinform school children.
0: Okay. Well, listen, hopefully things have changed from a course that was presented in 1999. Hopefully it's
1: nothing has changed. Nothing has changed.
0: They're still using the same curriculum.
1: There's nothing to stop them.
0: All right.
1: From doing the same thing reworded. There's nothing to stop them.
0: All right. Well,
1: and
0: hopefully.
1: And I want to point out, this was done behind the backs of regular taxpayers. At this seminar, no one without a funded job ever saw it. That's how crooked and evil my government is.
0: All right, Alan, thank you so much for your call. Appreciate that. 902-405-6000 is the number, or toll free at 1-877-801-8255. We've got a last 10 minutes before the end of the program, and something else that caught my eye it's interesting because a new report from Royal LePage has ranked 15 cities in Canada by its own affordability factor. So the most affordable cities in Canada, the top 15, not a single Nova Scotia location to be found. Once upon a time, Nova Scotia was seen as an affordable place to live. I think this report seems to drive home the point that those days are gone. The number one on their list of the most affordable cities in Canada, Lethbridge, Alberta. Average home price there, just a shade over $338,000. Coming in at number two is St. John, New Brunswick. That is the first of the maritime regions that has made the list of top 15. $265,000. $266,000, we'll call it that. That is the average home price. Now,

0: This report takes more factors into consideration than just the home prices. They also factor in 2024 income data from StatsCans. So that's why a location that has a more expensive house price is number one. They take a bunch of things into consideration. Number three, Thunder Bay, Ontario. Red Deer, Alberta. A lot of locations out west. Alberta, Regina, Saskatchewan, number five. St. John's, Newfoundland and Labrador, number six. Edmonton, Alberta, number seven. That's kind of interesting because it is definitely larger of the municipalities, and I'm surprised that it is still considered to be affordable. But Fredericton, New Brunswick made the list. Let's see, Moncton made the list, and Charlottetown, PEI in the top 15. But not a single Nova Scotia town, village, or city to be found among the top 15 in the affordability factor report that's just come out from Royal LePage. Something else that's going on that is certainly interesting in the legal world is a judge in this province has stayed proceedings against a Mountie that has been accused of sexual assault, and all because of excessive delays in the case. Gentleman was William McNutt. He was scheduled to stand trial for allegedly sexually assaulting and a woman back in, 3 years ago or so. But his case met repeated delays, and so it came up against the Jordan framework. You might remember that was from back in 2016 when the Supreme Court of Canada ruled that it must be 18 months is the limit between the laying of charges and the end of a trial in provincial court. And so this trial was actually set to begin May 28th, but he applied for a stay on the basis that his right to be tried within a reasonable amount of time had been violated, and the judge agreed. So now this means there will be no allegations tested in court. What happens now? What does that say about the state of our justice system? And certainly, how does this play when we just had those announcements coming from the federal government that would tighten up the rules regarding bail? Perhaps that is something to consider today. 902-405-6000 or 1-877-821-8255. Carolyn has given us a call. Hey, Carolyn, good afternoon.
1: Hey, Lisa, that was quick. How are you doing today?
0: Pretty good, pretty good. What's on your mind?
1: Excellent. Some interesting calls today you've had, must say. Nice to hear you again. Yeah, I'll be quick because I know I don't have much time. I've been trying to do some research before I call you, and I'm running out of time, so I'll make it quick. Okay, a lot of us that are nature lovers mm-hmm. are concerned with some proposed changes the federal government would like to make to basically speed up projects. Okay, I mean, we see the need for projects, but we don't want it at nature's expense. So there are a lot of, let's say, watered-down approaches it looks like they're going to try to take to circumventing protection of nature.
0: Yeah.
1: All right. I'll be quick. So people can read about it. The best way that I found is to Google press releases from Nature Canada. That basically sums everything up and it the concerns. It takes you to the website that describes the changes they want to make, the feds, and how people can get involved to give their feedback.
0: Hmm.
1: And that's about it. So, press releases, Nature Canada basically tells it all.
0: So do you think there is a way that we can get projects approved and in the pipeline faster, but still respect the environment and care for it?
1: Well, I don't know, Lisa. I mean, just reading some things they want to do. Here's a quick one. Allowing some early construction activities to start before an impact decision is made. If necessary, permits are approved, and authorizing the Minister of One Canadian Economy to adjust environmental conditions, projects of national interest when needed, and something about the GIC, whoever that is, limited power to exempt specific projects from the application of the Jeopardy test for species at risk, but only if it's in the public interest, blah, blah, blah.
0: And who gets to decide what is in the public interest?
1: Well, exactly, Lisa. Yeah, we don't know that. So Nature Canada is a great organization. They're asking all these questions. And also, if people are concerned, like me, they can talk to their MP, which I intend to do. And I think we have till July 22nd.
0: Okay. And what was that site again that had all the press releases you wanted to direct people to?
1: Okay, well, I looked on the Government of Canada. It's really hard to find, though. So I Googled press releases, Nature Canada.
0: Perfect.
1: And it's all there.
0: All right, excellent. Thanks, Lisa, very much, Carolyn. I really appreciate your call.
1: Thanks, Lisa. Say hi to Jamie.
0: Will do. Take care. All right. It is 12:57. And before we go, I want to say a big thank you to our producer, Vanessa Vandenesse, for pulling together today's program and keeping all the moving pieces moving in the right direction. Thank you for spending part of your day with us. And listen, we will do it all again tomorrow. I'm Lisa Blackburn. This is Nova Scotia Today on 95.7 News Radio.
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0: Well, hello and good morning. Busy show up ahead for you today. Welcome back. So glad that you are spending some of your morning with us. Coming up tomorrow is International Day of the Seafarer. So we're going to check in with Mission to Seafarers Canada to see how they are marking the occasion. And then a little after 10 o'clock, we are going to be discussing Vets Canada, an organization that exists to help retired or currently serving veterans who are having issues in their lives. Also, a report that is taking a close look at the gender pay gap in Atlantic Canada. The findings might be a little bit surprising for you. We're going to speak to one of the report's authors about who's earning less, why those gaps persist, and what can be done to close them. Summer road trip season is getting underway, and most of us thinking about heading out. Maybe you're going to pack up the car and bring along some of your four-legged family members. but are we doing enough to keep them safe? We're going to talk about the risks of traveling with unrestrained pets and some simple steps that could make a huge difference. Coming up at 11 o'clock, House Calls with Dr. John Gillis. Let's see, if you've got an ache, a pain, or a bump that you want to discuss with Dr. John, chronic conditions, summer health concerns, or maybe something else entirely, this is your chance to speak directly with a physician, and we'll take your calls after 11 o'clock. At noon, it is the open hour. That is your opportunity to sound off on some of the biggest stories making headlines today. Maybe it's controversy that's coming out of the mayor's office. Maybe it's the expansion of the school lunch program. Perhaps the by-election results from up in Cape Breton last night. Do you have concerns about oversight of mental health and addiction services? Another story in the news. Maybe that is on your mind. Lots to get at. We'd love to hear from you during the open hour as well. So, hey, grab that second, maybe even third cup of coffee. Settle in, because we got lots to talk about. First up, though, when we pick up groceries, fill the gas tank, or order something online, you know, we very rarely stop to think about just how those goods arrived here. Yet more than 90% of global trade actually travels by sea, carried by the men and women who work on board cargo ships. Well, tomorrow marks the International Day of the Seafarer. It's a day dedicated to recognizing the vital role that seafarers play in keeping the global economy moving. Here in Halifax, Mission to Seafarers Canada is going to mark the occasion with the flag raising down at Grand Parade and some other community celebrations. Joining us now to discuss it all is Lane Ferguson. Lane Ferguson is a Mission to Seafarers board member here in Halifax. Welcome to the program, and thank you so much, Lane, for joining us.
9: Oh, it's my pleasure to be here. Thank you very much for having me.
0: So, listen, let's start with the basics. What is the International Day of the Seafarer, and why is it so important to recognize these people?
9: Well, the International Day of the Seafarer is just that. It's this opportunity just to recognize the tremendous amount of work that the men and women on board these vessels do, and how it impacts our lives on a daily basis. You know, in your introduction, you mentioned that, you know, 90% of consumer goods spend some time in a shipping container when it moves from one part of the world to the other. And, you know, most people never think about how that gets from the ship to the store, to their homes. And it's the folks on board those ships that have a big part of that. So this is just it's a great opportunity just to recognize the work that these men and women do, and connect it back to our own lives.
0: Yeah, that 90% number is staggering. It really does give us a sense of how dependent our daily lives are on the work of seafarers. I mean, do you have any examples of products that listeners may not realize are actually arriving here by sea?
9: You know, it's one of those things. If you look around the studio where you're at, or if I look around my office and I see, you know, there's a calculator, there's pens, there's notepads, the clothes that I'm wearing, you know, the backpack on my desk, chances are all of that stuff has spent some time in a shipping container at one point or another. When you start to add up just the different things that we import from other countries and export Canadian products going around the world, you know, that's the work that the Mission to Seafarers, the folks that work on those vessels, that's what they're involved in.
0: Mm. And, you know, I'm thinking, too, that the more deals the federal government is making with other governments around the world, the more goods we are going to see coming here by container.
9: Well, that's certainly the intention that the federal government is working toward when they say that they want to double the Canadian exports to other countries. You know, the federal government has realized that ports are the best way to do that. And, you know, the Mission to Seafarers and the seafarers that work on those vessels are part of the folks that are involved in the movement of those goods, along with the stevedores and all of the other folks in the supply chain. When you start talking about supply chains, it all of a sudden you get a very large reach of people involved.
0: Yeah. And it's not an easy job either. I mean, what does life look like for the typical modern seafarer?
9: Well, it's a lot of time spent away from their families and from their homes. You know, they can spend some, you know, weeks or months at sea. And that's why the mission is such an important stop for them here in Halifax and at other missions across the country and around the world. Those seafarers can get off of that vessel and they can go to a quiet place where they can just, you know, reflect. They can get Wi-Fi and contact their families. The mission in Halifax has a van that they can use to drive the seafarers around, and they oftentimes will come into Halifax, do some shopping, and then send the goods back to their families. There's electric bikes now, which is kind of a cool thing.
0: That's cool.
9: The folks coming in, it's really cool. They can hop on an electric bike, and the mission is located very close to Point Pleasant Park, so they can take a little ride through there and just, you know, stretch out their legs and take in some fresh air. They can, there's a chapel, of course, they can pray and worship. There's a little canteen, and one of my favorite things, there's always a few guitars in there as well.
0: Oh, wow.
9: So they can, so you can, you know, just relax, unwind, and get into a little bit of a kitchen party if you want to.
0: So the mission to Seafarers Canada has a real focus on the seafarer, you know, their welfare. What are some of the biggest challenges that these workers face today, both on the job and, you know, when they arrive here in Halifax?
9: You know, one of the big things is just that loneliness and isolation when they're at sea. And so just knowing that there's a port that they can come to where they can get off and reconnect with their families, it's not the same as being connecting in person, but even just to be able to hook up to that Wi-Fi and connect their families that way. It's a huge deal, especially if you are at sea and not able to do that. And I've seen that in my other role with the Port Authority as well. Oftentimes you can very quickly identify who the seafarers are by just knowing where the Wi-Fi hotspots are. And so that's one of the big things that that the mission can help with, is just providing a place where people can go and connect with each other, connect with their family, and just enjoy life on land for a little bit.
0: Yeah. So does the mission provide any sort of mental health support for these folks that arrive, or you know, is that part of the mission for the mission?
9: I'm probably not the best person to go into the specifics of the details, but certainly the chapel services are available.
0: Okay.
9: And there are different groups that are involved in making sure that, you know, the physical and mental well-being of the seafarers is being met. It's not just one group. It's many groups working together. The ministry is certainly an important part of that one. And then I know that we've got our volunteers that go and meet with folks on the ships. Spend some time with them during the Christmas season as well. There's the Mission Shoebox Campaign, and so our volunteers have the privilege of presenting the seafarers with the shoeboxes, which contain, you know, things that you and I might take for granted, you know, toiletries, maybe a nice warm toque, but for those folks on the ship, that's just a nice little something to look forward to, especially at during the Christmas time of year. Now I should mention, this year we're transitioning, as I understand, away from shoeboxes and toward reusable bags, but
0: cool.
9: Intent is still the same.
0: Yeah. Same contents, just a different container.
9: Exactly.
0: Yeah.
9: just a different presentation.
0: Yeah. So do you find that when the seafarers do arrive in Halifax, they are in desperate need of some of those items, and that's one of the first things they go for when they head out shopping?
9: There's, you know, it really depends on the individual and the situation, but you know, those things are always appreciated. Different times a year, there's a free room at the mission where men and women can go and just pick up those things that they might need. During the spring season, I know that we were looking for coats and warm sweaters and that kind of a thing. And, you know, here in Halifax, it's been a long, our summer season hasn't kicked in yet, so our spring has been a little bit cooler than usual.
0: Yeah.
9: That was one of the things that we were hearing at the board level, is that, you know, those items are in high demand and our stock room was getting pretty bare. So we put out the call a little while ago for donations. And if people have that kind of a thing that they would like to donate, the mission is located on Marginal Road in the Seaport area.
0: Mm-hmm.
9: Very easy to find. The staff there are very friendly and they will quite happily take those items off your hands to get it into the hands of those who really appreciate it.
0: So you know, Halifax certainly one of Canada's busiest ports. And what exactly does the mission do when ships arrive? Like, do you guys board the ships and tell the crews what is available? Like, how do the crews find out that you're there to support them?
9: So the crews certainly are aware of the different ports that have a mission like this. And, you know, they have the ability to come off and visit themselves. And then we also have volunteers that will go on to the ships as well when they call in. And I'll be perfectly honest, I'm less involved in the day-to-day at my position with the board, but certainly hear the great stories from the staff and the volunteers that are able to go on there and meet with the folks on board the vessels and make those connections.
0: Yeah. International Day of the Seafarer, what are some of the local events that are going to be taking place to commemorate?
9: Well, we're certainly looking forward to the mayor proclaiming the flag at Grand Parade tomorrow. We really appreciate this opportunity here as well to just chat with you and your audience just about the important work that the mission is doing.
0: Excellent. So you mentioned, you know, the board has stories. Is there a particular story about a seafarer that's been helped that really illustrates why you know, you're involved and why this matters to you?
9: I'm just going to have to think about that one for a couple of minutes. You're putting me on the spot here. I know that
0: there must be hundreds. I mean, how many a year walk through those doors?
9: Well, it depends on the different size of vessel as well. There's smaller crews on the cargo ships, large crews on the cruise ships as well. So I know of one case where there was an accident on board the vessel, and the seafarer required some medical assistance as well. And certainly not just the mission, but the mission in coordination with those other groups was able to get the seafarer not only the care that they needed, but was visiting them in the hospital and bringing, it sounds like simple stuff to us, but a Subway sandwich, you know, and that went a long way in just raising the spirits and then and just staying with them until they were able to get back to their own home country.
0: Wow. And, you know, you touched on cruise ships. I completely forgot that aspect of it. I mean, of course, they have seafarers as well, staff that need support when they reach port.
9: Well, and it's the cruise ships where, some of the cruise ships calling on Halifax have upwards of, 4,000, 5,000 guests. And when you have that many guests on board a vessel, you've got another, couple of thousand staff to support all of that as well. So so it's when the big cruise ships are in or, on those multi-cruise ship days is when that there's a lot of seafarers in Halifax on those days. And I know that there's a lot of stores that will take a close look at the cruise schedule so that they know how many people to staff up. And it's not so much for the passengers on board the vessel. Mm. It's for the seafarers that are getting into those shops in the malls and places like that, buying stuff that they can then send back to their families.
0: Awesome. Listen, what do you know what time tomorrow the flag raising is?
9: I wish I had that information in front of me. I do not have it in plain sight right now.
0: All right. Usually it's in the morning, but tomorrow, International Day of the Seafarer, with a flag raising at Grand Parade and an opportunity to celebrate seafarers not just here in Halifax, but all over the world. Lane Farguson, Mission to Seafarers Halifax board member, thank you so much for being with us.
9: I really appreciate the opportunity to talk about this. Thanks,
0: all right.
9: Lisa.
0: Yeah, perhaps we'll check in December when we get to the shoebox season.
9: I would welcome that opportunity as well.
0: Excellent. Thank you and take care.
9: You as well. Bye now.
0: Bye-bye. It is 10:15. We're going to take a quick break, but on the other side, we're going to be talking about veterans and how you can support veterans in need right here at home. We'll be back in just a moment.
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0: Hey, welcome back. 10:18 is the time, and you are with Nova Scotia Today. Yes, I am not Dan Allstrand. I will be sitting in for Dan, though, until the end of the week. Dan taking a few days off. Definitely, definitely well-deserved. So listen, for many of us, when we think about veterans' issues, we're thinking about pensions, benefits, maybe even military ceremonies. But for many members, former members of the Canadian Armed Forces and RCMP, some of the challenges are far more immediate. Things like finding housing, putting food on the table, getting a handle on mental health supports, or even navigating transition to civilian life. Well, our next guest has dedicated about 15 years to helping veterans in crisis. Debbie Lowther is chair, CEO, and co-founder of Vets Canada. It's a national charity that started right here in Nova Scotia. It has since sprouted wings and grown into a coast-to-coast organization, helping veterans who are homeless, at risk of homelessness, or facing other life challenges. And since its founding, Vets Canada has assisted thousands of veterans and their families right across the country. And Debbie Lowther is joining us right now. I do believe, we don't have Debbie on the line right now, but we will definitely get to her in just a moment. But just want to tell you a little bit about the Veterans Emergency Transition Services. And that is the full name of Vets Canada. They were, established many years ago to help veterans who are experiencing homelessness. It's certainly something that many folks are not aware of. Began in 2010 as a grassroots movement when Jim Lowther, who is a veteran himself, realized that there were veterans slipping through the cracks. And I've been over to see their facility on Main Street in Dartmouth, and it is a beautiful spot that also has a grocery store in the basement. But the good thing about it is that it's a pantry that provides food and other essentials to veterans in need. You can go shopping and you don't even have to bring your wallet with you. So to tell us more about this is Debbie Lowther. Hey, Debbie, welcome to the show.
1: Hi, thanks for having me.
0: Oh, listen, so glad that you could be with us today. And as I mentioned, this all sort of started in 2010. What was it that you and your husband, Jim, saw happening among veterans that convinced you that Vets Canada needed to exist?
1: Well, in 2010, you know, Jim served for 15 years. He was, you know, he got out medically, so he wasn't ready. So he struggled to, you know, figure out what his purpose was. So he was, you know, it was suggested that he connect with something that he liked to do in the past. And for him, that was volunteering in the community. So he went to a Sunday supper and, you know, he was serving coffee, feeling great. And then he ran into somebody that he served with.
0: Wow.
1: And he thought it was somebody that, you know, was volunteering also, but it wasn't. It was somebody he served with who was a couch surfer. And so he didn't have a regular place to live. You know, and of course, Jim was stunned. And this veteran pointed out three other veterans in the same room. So, you know, in 2010, there were not a lot of resources available to help. So we thought, okay, this is, you know, there's homeless veterans in our community. We have to do something about it. So, you know, we just started a small grassroots group and started kind of walking the streets and visiting shelters. And we found more and more. And then we just kind of, you know, sprouted legs and organically blossomed into a national charity supporting veterans in crisis, basically, right across the country.
0: And I think it may come as a surprise to many, and it sounds like it did to you, that veteran homelessness is so prevalent in Canada. I mean, I think Canadians have the assumption that if you serve your country in return will serve you.
1: Exactly.
0: So, you know, how big is this problem today, and what does homelessness among veterans actually look like? Is it a lot of that couch surfing that you mentioned?
1: It is a lot of the couch surfing. We see, you know, a lot of our veterans don't necessarily access shelters. You know, some do, but some just, they don't like going to shelters. So they will be more likely to, you know, stay on a friend's couch or stay in their car. That happens a lot. Or even just, you know, live rough in the woods. They're highly trained. So, you know, that's where we might see them. But it's you're exactly right. The general public does think that, you know, if you served your country, then, you know, your country is going to take care of you. But, you know, it's not necessarily the case. And people don't realize that, you know, you have to serve 10 years in the Canadian Armed Forces to get a pension at all. And you have to do 25 years to even get 50% of your pre-release income. So it's, you know, they're not doing as well as they should and not doing as well as the general public thinks. But the problem is, you know, it's significant. I mean, I don't think there's any way really to track how many homeless veterans there are. But, you know, people have tried. And I think the last number I heard was like 2,200 across the country. But, you know, we have on our caseload right now, I think we're at like 242, I'm looking right now, 242 veterans that we're supporting actively across the country right now. And that's, you know, different stages. They might not all be, you know, homeless, as in they don't have a regular roof,
0: right,
1: but they're definitely struggling. And one thing I will say that we are starting to see, which I think is a sign of the economy. You know, I just noticed this yesterday. I was putting some stats into our database, and generally, we would see people that maybe served, you know, but less than 10 years. That would be, you know, quite common. I put 10 people into our database yesterday, and of those 10, six of them served more than 25 years.
0: Wow.
1: So, you know, we're seeing people that, you know, do have an okay pension who just aren't able to make ends meet. And, you know, they might not necessarily be homeless, but they might be, you know, really having a hard time making it to the end of the month before, you know, there's nothing left in the bank account kind of thing.
0: So can you tell us about some of the programs that you would do offer?
1: Yeah. So, you know, I think the biggest one right now, the most exciting one to us actually, is our Veterans Community Pantry. And I know we had you in for a visit, so
0: yes.
1: You know what it's all about. But it's, you know, it's a food bank, basically, that we opened just over a year ago. And we have it set up a little bit differently. It's not, you know, your regular food bank where folks come in and we just hand them a box of food that somebody else chose for them.
0: Yeah.
1: It's set up like a little grocery store. So we operate on a credit system. So every veteran is given a certain amount of credits based on their household size. And they get to come in. The shelves are all labeled. So, you know, a small can of soup would be one credit, a large can of soup, two credits. And they just walk through. The shelves are labeled with, you know, the cost, kind of the credits. And they get to pick whatever they want. And we have, you know, perishable and non-perishables. You know, we have milk and bread and meat. We have pretty much everything you could find in a grocery store, including pet food and, you know, hygiene items. And carts. We have shopping carts kindly donated to us by Sobeys. Yes.
0: Yeah.
1: So, you know, folks come in, they just grab a cart and they just get to walk through and pick what they want. And the whole point was to, you know, hopefully help veterans maintain that sense of dignity.
0: Exactly.
1: And I think, you know, I always like to tell this little story. A couple of months ago, we had a veteran in downstairs and he was, you know, doing his grocery order and he had his little guy with him who was about 4 or 5 years old. And I just hit the bottom of the stairs and I heard this little guy say, "Daddy, this is my favorite grocery store ever."
0: Oh,
1: and I thought, oh,
0: wow.
1: Mission accomplished. You know,
0: yep.
1: There's that man was able to maintain his dignity, bring his little guy in to get some food. And, you know, so that's the whole point of it.
0: Outstanding. Outstanding. Where are you located?
1: We are at 211 Main Street in Dartmouth.
0: All right. Listen, we'll have to leave it there for now. Debbie Lowther, Chair, CEO, co-founder of Vets Canada, a national charity started right here in Canada, or right here in Nova Scotia, rather, helping veterans who are homelessness, at risk of homeless, or facing other life challenges. And we so appreciate your work, you and Jim. Thank you so much for joining us.
1: Thank you, Lisa. Nice to talk with you.
0: All right. Chat soon. All right. It is 10:28 and we are going to stop down for the news. Blake Priddle standing by with an update. I'm Lisa Blackburn. This is Nova Scotia Today on 95.7 News Radio. 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
3: With every power outage, closure, delay, and road conditions, meteorologist Alistair Alders, along with the 95.7 News Radio team, will follow the storm as it happens,
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5: It is Wednesday, June the 24th. Good afternoon. I'm Blake Prittle in downtown Halifax. It is cloudy and 18 degrees. Here's what's making news this hour. Police in Nova Scotia have charged a second man with first-degree murder in the death of Stephen Boudreau. In April, Boudreau was reported missing from Hopewell in the northern part of the province. Boudreau's remains were found in May, which was when the first suspect, 29-year-old Cody Reed Palmer, was arrested in Torbrook and charged with first-degree murder. The second accused, 36-year-old Travis Sean Jennings of Nova Scotia's Kings County, was arrested at a home in East Dalhousie on Monday. It looks like the number of people looking for a family doctor in Nova Scotia has gone up. In its latest update, NS Health says the number of people on the Need a Family Practice Registry as of June the 1st is over 60,000. The health authority says the percentage of the population on the registry is now 5.5%. Nova Scotia Health will make the next update in early July. Nova Scotians can now book a wide range of vaccines by calling 811. The province says the new booking option is available for COVID-19, influenza, and for other vaccines that protect against other viruses. The health minister says adding vaccine booking to the provincial public line will make access to immunizations easier. The federal government has announced the first three projects it wants to designate as being in the national interest. Transport Minister Stephen McKinnon spoke at a news conference in Yellowknife today.
6: The first two projects, the Mackenzie Valley Highway and the Grays Bay Road and Port Project, are nation-building initiatives. They are about strengthening Arctic sovereignty, creating economic opportunity, and supporting the communities that call the North home.
5: He says the third project is a nuclear waste repository in Ontario. They need to go through a consultation process before the designation is confirmed, and it could still be years before those projects are finalized. 95.7 News Time, 1:33 right now in downtown Halifax. It is cloudy and 17 degrees. For more news at any time, you can follow us on X or you can visit our website, halifax.citynews.ca.

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1: Hey, welcome back. 10:34 and women. We have been participating in the workforce in large numbers for decades now, but questions about pay equity, well, they continue to surface across the country. A new study, a new report from the Canadian Centre for Policy Alternatives, it takes a close look at gender pay gaps in Atlantic Canada, and it finds that, our region is home to both one of the highest and one of the lowest gender pay gaps in the country. The report examines not just the differences between men and women overall, but also how the pay gaps vary by industry, occupation, union status, that sort of thing. So to break it all down, to tell us about the findings and the important questions that it raises, it's one of the report's authors, Dr. Christine Saunier from the Canadian Centre for Policy Alternatives Atlantic Office is with us. Good morning, Doctor. Welcome, and thank you so much for joining us.
2: Good morning, Lisa.
1: So let's start with the headlines here. What did your research reveal about gender pay gaps in Atlantic Canada, and where did you find the surprises? What surprised you the most?
2: I'm not surprised that there still exists a gender pay gap, and that gap does exist in all occupations across Atlantic provinces. I mean, I was a bit surprised to see how small the pay gap is on PEI, and that actually, if you look at hourly wages only, PEI does not have a gap. That's the first time I've seen that. So that certainly stood out for me, yes.
1: PEI doing? Do they have different policies in place that are like that? I'm surprised by that.
2: Yes. So if you look at hourly wages, of course, that does not take into consideration the variations in hours, both in terms of who's working overtime, who's working undertime and part-time and all of that. And that really matters when you look at this pay gap. But, I mean, PEI, when we look at PEI, it has had pay transparency language in its labor code since 2022. It's had a commission in terms of pay equity and certainly pay equity legislation. That's not so different. Some of the things that is a bit different in PEI is that they do have a larger public sector, and the public sector does have a much narrower pay gap, and that's true in all the provinces. We do see another thing that's interesting in PEI. We don't see the extremes either on the high end or the low end. So one of the reasons we know the public sector has a narrower pay gap than the private sector is that there are more extremes in the private sector. Mm. Those very high paid, often occupied by men jobs, the CEO, the senior management positions, sure. And then also at the low end where women do predominate still, you see very, very low wages. Hmm. That's not such the case in the public sector. So definitely those are some of the things we see there. And there are some other factors, I mean, education-wise, that still matters, right? The pay gap is much smaller for women who have a bachelor degree or higher. In PEI, there is a much smaller gap for women who don't even have a high school diploma. That gap is actually very significant. It's like 49 cents, 50 cents on the dollar for women compared to men who don't have a high school diploma. And that, I can't tell exactly what's happening. It likely has to do with, what we're pointing to, right?
1: Combination of things.
2: What kind of jobs have we undervalued in the ways that, I mean, we've come a long way in understanding equal value. What does that mean in terms of responsibilities and qualifications? Yeah. How do we closely examine that in our hiring and compensation ways? And we still have some work to do. You know, why is it that we do not have the pay equity legislation applying to the private sectors?
1: Mm. So the report notes that here in Atlantic Canada, we've got both one of the highest gaps and the lowest gaps in the country. I'm thinking that the lowest gender pay gap is in Prince Edward Island?
2: Yes, that is correct.
1: And the highest one is where?
2: So Alberta has the highest one, and Newfoundland and Labrador has the second highest.
1: Okay.
2: And that has to do with the resource sector. So the largest pay gaps we're still seeing are in male-dominated occupations, even though we are seeing in some of those occupations women can be up to 20% of the jobs. We're still looking at what kind of jobs. Even within those industries, women are still occupying jobs that are paying less.
1: Yeah, a lot of the care industry.
2: Well, and I even mean in the male-dominated occupations. So women are in, we now see them more in natural resources and in agriculture and in manufacturing, but we're still seeing a very significant gap there. So yes, both sides of that. Even in the jobs where women are 84%, there's still a gap. It is a smaller gap than those occupations where men are dominating. So how do we think through what are some of the mechanisms where we can be doing that kind of job evaluation?
1: Yeah.
2: But it also comes, and especially in non-unionized jobs, it's that pay transparency piece. That very first job ad needs to have a salary range in it.
1: Amen. As someone who is looking for work right now, amen.
2: Yeah. And this is what people say. I mean, they will even withdraw their applications. Like, it's a waste of time for the employer, too.
1: Yeah.
2: And I think that's the other thing I would underline, right? This is about recruiting and retention and retaining. You need women in your workforce, no matter what the occupation is. This is a really significant portion of your workforce. So, wow, that is an easy step. That really makes a big difference.
1: Yeah.
2: Like, we're seeing the evidence.
1: So we've been throwing around the term gender pay gap for the last few minutes here. And I'm just, you know, some assume that it simply means women are being paid less than men for doing the same job. But this report actually goes a little bit deeper than that, an extra layer. What are some of the biggest factors that are driving these existing gaps today?
2: So it is about that, what you just underlined, and it is work of equal value. And we do look at which women as well. So women who are in unionized jobs definitely see a much lower, a much narrower gap. But we also see, on the flip side, much larger gaps for racialized women and Indigenous women. And we do see the largest gap is for women who have non-permanent residency status, so work permits. That gap is very significant.
1: Yeah.
2: So there are additional barriers for depending on who you are, as well as where you're working, what's your job, what industry, and all of that.
1: So the report also breaks down the gaps by, you know, occupation, industry in general, also unionization. Are there any sectors that are actually doing a particularly good job of closing the gap?
2: I mean, definitely the public sector does a better job. It's about half the gap compared to the private sector. And that is because we don't see, I mean, on the one hand, men are actually paid less, even if they occupy more higher senior positions, and women are actually paid more, as are Indigenous women and racialized women. So the public sector has been able to narrow that gap, also because it is unionized for the most part, and that makes a difference. And what can we learn from that are those things that I've laid out, you know, being transparent. A collective agreement and collective bargaining comes with thinking about all of these issues around responsibilities very systematically. This is a systemic issue, right?
1: Yeah.
2: This isn't about women leaning in. They have leaned in. We've done everything.
1: We've been leaning.
2: That's right. We're going to fall over. And in fact, many are because it's just too much.
1: Yeah.
2: But like women are still predominantly working. We see way more women working part-time. And they often say it's not by choice. They can't find childcare. They have to do elder care. They have responsibilities that are taking them out of the workforce. And, you know, we should not face a penalty when we become a mother.
1: Yeah. Oh, for sure.
2: And that is a serious penalty.
1: Yeah.
2: So what more can we be doing to support some work-life balance here and really make it so that is not a penalty?
1: Yeah. I mean, if governments and employers want to make meaningful progress over the next, you know, 5-10 years, it sounds like those are some effective policies or actions that they should be prioritizing at this point.
2: Yes, absolutely. Access to the affordable childcare, having those spaces available, that makes a big difference. It means either you can enter the workforce or you can, you know, maybe be able to go from part-time to full-time because you have a full-time space. I mean, we know that people are on those wait lists a very long time. It's probably the second call they make when they find yeah. out that a baby's coming, if they have any idea what the childcare situation is.
3: Yeah.
2: Look,
3: yeah.
2: households have to have two earners. There's no question anymore. And women are skilled, have the education. All of that is there. So what else do we need to be doing? It really yeah. is the policies, the changes in law. We need those laws to be strengthened. And frankly, we need to be holding all of our employers to account here.
3: Yeah.
2: Why is the private sector not being held to account for this? This is a human right. And it might not be that same straightforward, you know, hiring a man with the same qualifications and paying them more, though that likely still happens. Mm-hmm. It is this other, you know, how do we make sure that we are really valuing what women are bringing to the workforce?
3: And, you know, mentioned the two income families, and I'm thinking that, you know, the gap certainly has impact today, but further down the road, I mean, if women are earning less over the course of a career, that's going to have impact on household finances, retirement security, and even poverty rates further down the road. Am I off yes. base with that?
2: No, you are not. That is exactly the case. And because it is compounded. So that very first job offer follows you, unless there is legislation that says the employer cannot ask, then that will follow you. And you know, if you're taking any leave, that often will mean you've missed out on some opportunities. So absolutely it compounds. And when you are taking that leave, it's employment insurance for maternity and parental.
3: Yeah.
2: And it's 55% of your salary.
3: Yep.
2: You know, the highest child poverty rates we see are for those with children who are under the age of two. And this is the contributing factor,
3: yep, absolutely.
2: Right? If you're making a decision in your household and you're a heterosexual household and there's a good chance that the father is earning more, it's not him. Like, you just can't make that decision financially, yep. even if you want to figure out what that might look like. Provinces like Quebec top up those programs, and they also actually provide paternity leave. That's specifically yeah. to try
3: Many
2: and get at
3: too.
2: This. Yes,
3: yeah,
2: that
3: yeah.
2: as well.

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7: Welcome back to the show. So glad to have you with us this morning. 10:50 is the time, and it is road trip season. Many families are going to be hitting the road this summer, and many will take their pets with them. But a new survey that is out by Léger for Allstate Canada, it suggested that many pet owners are taking unnecessary risks when traveling with their four-legged family members. So perhaps you need a primer on some steps you can take while keeping everybody safer on the road. Well, let's talk about this with George Lubachix, who is the agency manager with Allstate Canada. George, good morning, sir. Thank you so much for joining us.
8: Good morning, Lisa. Thank you so much for having me. Appreciate that.
7: So listen, let's start with the survey results. Were you a little bit surprised to learn that only about half of Canadian pet owners are using any type of restraint at all when traveling with their pets?
8: You know, we've had the surveys in the past, and it never surprises me. It always seems to be hanging around this amount. That's why I hope a message like this kind of gets out there, and we can increase it, you know, by 5 points or 10 points by the time we have another survey. But I'm not entirely surprised when you see travelers out there with their pets in the car, and there are no restraints whatsoever.
7: What is the, I think the number is something like 12% only use like a harness with a seatbelt, and 32% using crates.
8: Yeah, I think it's a little more normalized to put the animals into crates. I think it's harnesses. You don't see them as often, yes.
7: Interesting. See, I'm team harness, so that kind of surprises me a bit. You know, many people think of an unrestrained animal as a distraction issue, but also there are major safety concerns. What happens during a collision? I mean, what happens during a sudden stop or a crash?
8: Yeah, absolutely. You might not see it or hear about it as much in daily life, but obviously in the insurance field, we are more accustomed to hearing about these types of stories. Certainly a distraction is number one, letting pets roam in the car, sitting on the driver's lap, for example, can be a concern. In case of a sudden stop or a crash does occur, yes, the pet can be injured. Other passengers are also at risk. And also in case an accident does happen and first responders arrive, it's a hazard to them as well. The pet can get confused and, you know, might lash out at responders who are just trying to help.
7: So, you know, before people even leave the driveway this summer on a road trip, what are some of the most important safety measures they can and should take with their pets?
8: Yeah, we've already mentioned the first two, harness and crates. I think that's super important to... to start using it early, and that the summer's just starting, especially if you have a smaller pet. It's a good

0: that you start to climatize them by using those harnesses, putting them in crates. For dogs especially, cats too, if you're not putting in a crate, put a safety net in the car so they can't go into the front seat at least, and they stay in the back. Again, the usual standard, don't leave your pet alone in a car as well. And as I mentioned, plan ahead, like you said, and ease them into car travel.
1: Yeah. I'm curious, are there any legal implications if an unrestrained pet contributes to a collision or distracts a driver?
0: It's no excuse, of course, in case there is a collision and you're at fault. You can't be saying that, well, my pet did this or that to get you. It will still be your, as far as insurance is concerned anyways, it will still be your responsibility to take ownership of that accident. It's no excuse. But as far as criminal concerns, I'm not exactly sure if individual provinces have those laws in place. I don't think so at this point, but to prevent the accident, I think, is the key here.
1: Mm. And, I mean, this is not something that is very costly to do, thinking about the harness.
0: Yes.
1: I mean, a lot of those products, my dog wears a harness baseline anyway. So it's just the matter of, having, it's almost like a seatbelt extension that clicks one end to the harness and then the other end clicks right into the seatbelt in the back seat. Those things are relatively inexpensive.
0: Inexpensive, not time consuming. I think it's a matter of making sure that we just utilize them. To when I have a cat at home, I use a crate. It has never once gotten used to a crate. It makes the same sounds and noises every time I put the poor thing into the crate, but it is a safety concern and I make sure she goes in there. And yes, I know she'll whine on the way there to the appointment we're going to, but, yeah, it's not super cost prohibitive at all. Mm. Crates or harnesses for that case.
1: Yeah.
0: There are bigger crates, of course, for bigger dogs.
1: And there will be a little bit of training involved, and they have to get used to it, especially for a dog that is used to being what we refer to at our house as surfer dogs, the ones who stick their heads out the window. Some of them are just so hardwired to want to do that you're going to have to train them otherwise to keep them safe.
0: That is the case. You know, I think other drivers, us, we all appreciate seeing a dog's head out the window. It is a nice sight to see. It's very summery, of course, to see it in Canada. But yeah, you're absolutely right. We have to buckle down. And as I said, if this message reaches any ears and they got a pet in the car, do consider looking at the pet section for a harness or a crate next time you're out and about.
1: Yeah. Is anything in particular they should be looking for when they go shopping for those?
0: It's a matter of, again, there's weight requirements, size requirements. Not all dogs fit in crates, of course. Cats are easy. Smaller dogs might be easier, too. But, some manufacturer might fit certain car types. But I think, by and large, fairly universal. Just make sure you're getting the right size for the right car, for the car and right pet.
1: All right. And before we wrap up, if listeners remember only one thing from our conversation this morning, what should they take away from this?
0: Yeah, this is the most precious cargo they have is, of course, their pets and their families. And we wouldn't think of driving without any of them harnessed, in my opinion. So I hope your listeners take that away. Thank you, Lisa. Thank you.
1: All right. This is George Lubasikic, who is the agency manager with Allstate Canada. Listen, George, thank you so much for joining us this morning.
0: Anytime, Lisa. Thank you so much.
1: All right. Take care. It is 10:56, just coming up to 10:57, and Blake Priddle is going to step in with a news update in just a moment. On the other side, it is going to be House Calls with Dr. John Gillis, your moment to get answers about questions about your health. So give us a call at 902-405-6000 or 1-877-801-8255 with your questions for the doctor. In the meantime, we've got a news update. I'm Lisa Blackburn. 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
12: 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Freezes him with a changeup at the knees.
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17: It is Wednesday, June the 24th. Good afternoon. I'm Blake Priddle in downtown Halifax. It is mainly cloudy and 18 degrees. Here's what's making news this hour. Police here in Nova Scotia have charged a second man with first-degree murder in the death of Stephen Boudreau. In April, Boudreau was reported missing from Hopewell in northern Nova Scotia. Boudreau's remains were found in May, which was when the first suspect, 29-year-old Cody Reed Palmer, was arrested in Torbrook and charged with first-degree murder. The second accused, 36-year-old Travis Sean Jennings from Kings County, was arrested at a home in East Dalhousie on Monday. The number of Nova Scotians looking for a doctor has increased in the last month. Nova Scotia Health said in its latest update, the number of people on the NIDA Family Practice Registry as of June the 1st is over 60,000. That's an increase of 386 since the last update on the 1st of May. The health authority says the percentage of the population on the registry is now 5.5. Nova Scotia Health will next update the registry in early July. AP correspondent Haya Penjwadi reports on a canceled bill signing by U.S. President Donald Trump.
18: President Donald Trump posted on social media that he would no longer be signing, as planned, a bipartisan measure to increase home construction. The bill was supposed to have been signed at the Capitol, but Trump now says he wants Congress to first pass a voting bill. House Speaker and Louisiana Republican Mike Johnson said he expects Trump will sign the housing bill within the 10-day window.
19: We're delaying this. As you know, he has a window of time before he has to sign a bill, and he's going to use a little bit more of that window of time, and we're going to go through this together.
18: Meanwhile, Senate Minority Leader and New York Democrat Chuck Schumer said on the Senate floor that canceling the signing was the wrong move.
20: The bipartisan housing bill was an accomplishment that the American people want, are proud of, and need. Trump runs away from it. He's not going to sign it. He's petulant. He's angry. And he looks ridiculous.
18: Trump has been pushing the Senate to remove the filibuster in order to pass the Save America Act. Democratic lawmakers say the measure as written would be a form of voter suppression. Haya Penjwani at the White House.
17: A European heat wave is triggering health warnings from London to Milan as temperatures rise even higher.
15: Britain is sweltering through one of the most intense heat waves in June on record. The UK's National Weather Forecaster said temperatures could reach 39 degrees Celsius, issuing a rare red extreme heat warnings. I'm here in London covering yet another hot day. People are doing as much as they can do to stay cool. Drinking water, seeking out parks and shady areas, and avoiding the hottest part of the day. Hundreds of schools across England and Wales are closed due to the heat. Many train operators urged passengers not to travel unless it's absolutely essential. It comes as a record-breaking heat waves continue to scorch many parts of Western Europe. France, Italy, and Spain have also issued warnings about the risks of extreme heat for tens of millions of people.
17: 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It is mainly cloudy and 18 degrees. 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
1: Welcome back. It is 11:05. Starting to dry up a little bit out there, which will be nice to see. And this is now time for House Calls with Dr. John Gillis. Your moment to get answers about questions on your health. Not sure if you have an ache, a pain, a bump, a lump, anything that you want to discuss with the doctor, give us a call right now at 902-405-6000 or 1-877-801-8255. Couple of things that are going on that are big public health stories in Canada. Measles, still one of the biggest. The Public Health Agency of Canada is continuing to track cases across multiple provinces. Health officials are reminding Canadians to make sure the vaccinations are up to date, especially before traveling this summer. Quebec has also reported some recent cases. So perhaps one of the things we'll get at is how concerned should we be about measles as we travel around over the summer, whether it's here in Canada or elsewhere. The MAID program and mental illness is back in the spotlight. A federal parliamentary committee has released a report recommending that medical assistance in dying might not be expanded to include people whose sole underlying condition is mental illness. So that issue is still one of the most significant health policy debates in Canada. And speaking of MAID, June 17th actually marked the 10th anniversary of the legalization of MAID in Canada. So that's prompted a national conversation about how the program has evolved and what challenges remain. There is ongoing, as we just heard for the news, with Blake Priddle, access to family doctors. The need a physician list in Nova Scotia has increased again, and access to family doctors, specialists, and timely treatment continues to be a major issue right across Canada, especially right here in Atlantic Canada. Long wait times remain a source of frustration for patients and a major policy challenge for them as well. The electronic health records, the digital health transformation. Nova Scotia continuing to roll out the one person, one record system. It's part of a broader trend towards integrated digital health records right across Canada. But it has certainly had some bumps, perhaps not the rollout itself, but the impact that it has had on wait times as staff have to be trained to do all of this. So, you know, that perhaps you have a story about something that happened to you with health records that you'd like to share. But your calls for Dr. John Gillis at 902-405-6000 or 1-877-801-8255. Those are the numbers, if you are long distance. And Dr. John Gillis is joining us now. Good morning, doctor. Are you there, sir?
2: I sure am.
1: All right. Awesome. So, listen, we were talking about measles off the top and just wondering, you know, how concerned should we be about measles right now, especially as we're getting ready for the summer travel season?
2: Well, I mean, the broader issue is that we shouldn't be worrying about it at all. Measles was effectively eradicated and due to political and forces of stupidity. We've had people, stop vaccinating against this, you know, preventable and eradicated disease, and now it's back, and it's something we've had to deal with.
1: Yeah.
2: You know, my advice to people is just to follow the public health recs. I've been topping people up that have only had one MMR vaccine, and just encouraging people to do that. If you're born after 1970, if you've only had one, you should have a second MMR. And pharmacies have that. Public health have that. Most doctor's offices have it. I keep some around for people that. For most adults, is it going to get you catastrophically sick? No. But what's happening is it's moving around the population. And you know, we've had, you know, kids, particularly in the U.S., die from this recently. And it's, you know, it's tragic to watch because it's so unnecessary.
1: So, you know, and I guess you mentioned 1970. And so I was born in 1968. How do I know if I'm fully vaccinated?
2: So the statistics and the analysis done by people far smarter, we think, than perhaps CRI says that if you're, you know, born before 70, that you've acquired, you know, herd immunity, or, you know, you've been exposed and you're fine. Mm. That's the consensus. So then they look at the data, they look at, you know, what's out there, they look at, you know, who's had what vaccine, and that's the determination. So, you know, you 68, you should be good. Is there harm in getting a top up? No. But you don't need to, would be the advice.
1: All right. 902-405-6000 or 1-877-821-8255. And John is on the line with us. Hi, John. You've got a question for Dr. Gillis.
3: Hi, doctor. I'm calling about the doctor wait list. It's my understanding that I thought, you know, the doctors with that 60,000 people that are on the wait list, they have to take like the next person in line. I thought that was correct. Is it not?
2: Well, you know, it's always been my understanding of it, but, you know, people, you know, the individual practitioners probably have some discretion to, you know, make some calls on that. But again, it's not super clear. My understanding was that it's, you know, if it's based off the list, you know, you take who's there. You know, if I'm opening a practice and I want to take, you know, 100 people of my choice, I don't think there's a way to, you know, stop somebody from doing that. They're not going to come in and say, no, you can't do that. So there's probably a bit of that going on, whether it's demographic or whether it's, you know, families of, you know, other patients, this, that, the other thing. You do hear a little bit about that, but I assume you bring this up for a reason, not just out of general interest.
3: I'll just go correct. Like my friend, she's from Ukraine. She's been here 2 years, and through, I don't know, whatever service it was, her and her friends like got like a family doctor like within like 6 months of being in Canada. And I know like so many people that have been on the list for like 4 and 5 years, and I'm hearing all these stories of doctors like just if it's a new doctor or whatever it is, like they're opening up a practice, like you said, but they're not taking people off the list. They're taking patients of their choice or what, like how is that fair?
2: Yeah, no, it's a fair point. And, you know, like I said, I wish, you know, we probably need a bit better clarity on that. I haven't, you know, really seen an answer to that. You know, there's a number of issues there. You know, you can't, well, maybe you can, but I think it would be difficult to force practitioners to, you know, not take people that they choose to take. But if people are coming off the list, they, you know, it should be done in a fair and transparent manner. And, you know, it is frustrating to people who've been waiting. There are other factors there. And, you know, there are, you know, for newcomers, there are some processes and there are some newcomer clinics that are freestanding and have separate funding that, you know, have been able to help some of the folks, some of the refugees that into the country.
3: Yeah. So, well, it's interesting. I couldn't even get my father a doctor when he was dying. Anyway, elbows up.
1: All right. Thank you so much for that, John. Appreciate your call.
2: Well, so Lisa, we're not letting that one go.
1: No.
2: you can, if you're going to get mouthy about politics, elbows up. Which is a reference to the federal government. This is a provincial jurisdiction. And,
1: exactly.
2: If you want to elbow somebody, pick the right corner.
1: Yeah, exactly. And, you know, certainly it leads to some serious questions about, are we leaving the most vulnerable and the sickest in our province by the wayside by, you know, being able to pick and choose who gets on the list and who is taken as a doctor. So that's...
2: Well, look, there's so much underlying this. I mean, first of all, this is an ongoing issue for many years, as you know, across multiple governments of all stripes. And I've tried and we've tried on this program, you know, not to blame people. I mean, the feds have a role in funding stuff. The province administers it. And, you know, I think they're trying. I really do. I mean, I think the Houston government is trying. I think the McNeil government tried. I think the Dexter government tried. But it is so complicated.
1: Absolutely.
2: To try and sort all this out.
1: And it's going to depend from community to community as well.
2: Right. And, you know, as the population ages, it is tough. If you're, you know, a new grad coming out, you know, I've been working with a few of them recently, people that are just finishing up. This is the time of year. And, you know, excited about starting out there, but it's also daunting, you know, and it's new grads aren't taking on 3,000-4,000 patients like all the old white dudes that are, you know, retiring these days. The demographic has changed, and it's good that it's changed. I mean, we've talked many times about how important it is to have more women in the profession and to have better balance. But the side effect of that is these new docs are taking on 1,500 patients, not 4,000, which means we need more of them to fill it up. And frankly, if you're starting a new practice, I think it's human nature to want a balance of people. You want some young families, you want some, you know, middle-aged healthy people, and, you know, some older folks. But do you want 90% of your patients to be 80 with chronic health problems? You probably don't. You want a mix. How do we get to that mix?
1: Exactly. It is 11:15. We're going to take a quick break. This is House Calls with Dr. John Gillis. Hang on the line, Mike. We will get to you in just a moment. I'm Lisa Blackburn, and this is Nova Scotia Today on 95.7 News Radio. Back in a moment.
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1: Welcome back. 11:18 is the time, and this is House Calls with Dr. John Gillis. And joining us on the line at 902-405-6000 is Mike. Good morning, Mike, and thank you for waiting.
12: Hey, no problem. You're doing a great job, Lisa.
1: Oh, thank you. Thank you. You're keeping the ship afloat till Dan gets back. What health concern do you have on your mind?
12: Well, first, I appreciate you, Dr. John, for doing this, and I don't know why people would get mad at you because they can't get a family doctor. That's not your fault. But anyway, I fell down a couple weeks ago, hurt my knee. Mm-mm. I didn't really bang it on anything, but it's been sore. It's my left knee, and it's on, like, the left side of my kneecap. And when I sit for any amount of time, it aches really bad, and it just constantly aches worse until I stand up. When I stand up and walk, pain goes away. I have no pain whatsoever. But then when I drive a truck, so obviously I sit for long periods, it will just start to ache and throb. And I'm just wondering if, like, could it be an MCL or whatever they call it, or is there anything I can do for it? Should I go get an X-ray? Mm.
2: you said it's the left knee and on the outside or the inside? Sorry, I just want it to be clear.
12: On the outside, on the left side of my kneecap, yeah, on the outside.
2: Yeah, but not the kneecap itself. So it could be just your kneecap kind of grinding up against the knee itself. It could be the ligament on the side, which in this case would be the lateral collateral, not the medial. It could be the meniscus, which is where the kind of the bones join and where all the cartilage is. So usually when you, if you're sitting down, it, you know, when it's positional, it's something is pinching there. The first treatment tends to be the same, which is, you know, ice the area, take some anti-inflammatories like Aleve, 1 to 2 twice a day, and then maybe get into some physio to see if they can help narrow down what the diagnosis is. You know, I've had, you know, problems with my knees over the years just from abusing myself playing sports and, you know, a couple things, you know, settle down the inflammation, but also, you know, strengthening helps a lot. When the knees get a little older and things are grinding up against each other, you know, keeping strong and keeping the muscles above and below the knee strong is helpful too. I mean, I've said a few times on the show, I had a really bad knee a few years ago, and my ortho buddy told me in very polite terms to, you know, get off me fat arse and go drop 20 pounds and strengthen my legs. And he was right in this case. So in your case, it may just be the way you moved or the way you're sitting and, you know, some, you know, ice, some topical Voltaren, some Aleve, that sort of thing should help settle it down. But it may be worth a look, you know, have the physio take a look at it just to assess your position, you know, suggest some strengthening and some stretching, and sometimes a little brace even in the short term to help with alignment can help too. So that's where I'd start.
1: Is it interesting to note that he feels the discomfort when he's sitting, not when he's standing or walking?
2: Yeah, I mean, so that suggests that something about, you know, that position, which, you know, would tighten up the kneecap, which would pull the knee into a different alignment, is what's irritated. Whereas when you move out of that alignment, you know, it's not irritated. So, you know, that would be instructive in helping to narrow down the diagnosis. But, you know, I think you need to take a look at it to do so.
1: All right,
12: okay,
1: Mike.
12: So I should be able to go see physio without, I wouldn't have to see my doctor to get a requisition.
2: No, you shouldn't need most. Most physios don't need a referral anymore, and the insurance companies, like, you know, frankly, it's a waste of everybody's time. You come to see me, and I write you a paper, and then you go see the physio, and I think that message has finally gotten through. So, yeah, most times you don't. Just go see and
1: cut out the middleman.
2: Cut out the middleman. Yep, you got her.
1: All right, Mike, any other questions? All right, perfect. Thank you.
12: No, I'm good.
1: All right, take care.
12: You too.
1: All right. 902-405-6000 or 1-877-801-8255. Those are the numbers to call. And I was mentioning earlier that Federal Parliamentary Committee has released their report, and they've recommended that medical assistance in dying not be expanded to include people whose sole underlying condition is mental illness. I mean, certainly this is one of the most significant health policy debates that we have in this country. Why is this issue so medically complex?
2: Well, look, I think it's complex for a lot of reasons, not the least of which are that it touches into, you know, religion, morality, and the interface with medicine. You know, to me, as somebody who's been doing this for a long time, 25 years ago, next Wednesday, I did my first shift at the Dartmouth General. I can't believe that, but here we are. But, you know, we've seen a lot over the years. We've seen a lot of people, you know, die with dignity. We've seen people suffer. And, you know, this has been important to me and to a lot of people in the profession, that we have a proper means of helping people die with dignity when the time comes. And, you know, it's been there for a long time, but we've managed to formalize it and make it better.
1: Yeah, I mean, June 17th actually was the 10th anniversary of MAID being legalized. And, I think it has changed Canadian healthcare over the past decade, for sure.
2: It has. And look, there's a lot of hysteria out there. I mean, like, just turn on social media that we're murdering people. And, you know, like me and my colleagues are, you know, shipping livers and kidneys out the back, you know, for extra bucks so I can buy a Porsche. I mean,
1: some of the misconceptions that patients commonly have about MAID?
2: I don't think it's common, but I think that's what you see in some of the social media hysteria, which is, you know, the small voice, but the loudest voice. But it is important to have an ongoing conversation about this. And, you know, know, again, this whole issue about mental health alone, this is what's actually supposed to happen. Parliamentary committee of all parties got together, listened to experts, and said, you know what, this is probably too much. This is too soon. We're not ready for this. Mm-hmm. And that's good. That's what should happen. And it shouldn't be political. It should not be hysterical. It should be a reasoned conversation to say, look, for people with terminal cancer, you know, ALS, Lou Gehrig's disease, multiple medical problems, you know, this is okay, but it still needs to be rigid. And you know, the misconception that, and it drives me nuts because I see it every day on social media, that I was offered MAID. There's no such thing. It's not like someone offers you a popsicle and you're like, okay, cool, I'm done. No, you have to apply for it, and then it has to be reviewed, and it has to be reviewed again. And you can withdraw consent at any time. I mean, it's quite a rigorous process.
1: It is. I mean, went through the process with my own mother, and I mean, it took a couple of weeks by the time, you know, and we had several doctors who came to the house and interviewed not just my mom, but the whole family. You know, it was an incredible process. And those folks that participate in the MAID program, they are champions. It takes a special doctor to you know, have those and navigate those conversations with families. It's incredible.
2: It really is, Lisa. And I'll tell you, I mean, I don't see it a lot, but you know, we see it in the ER from time to time, and you know, with you know, friends and family, and you're dealing with human emotion as it intersects with, you know, what's going on in front of them, what people's beliefs may or may not be. And, you know, we see all shapes and sizes. Most people are quite reasonable. From time to time, we see people that, you know, granny's 95 and is in, you know, V-fib, and that they, you know, they want us to do CPR on somebody whose, you know, chest wall is going to collapse and is just going to suffer, and it's not the right thing to do.
1: Yeah, it's, you know, it's the science plus the emotion, plus, of course, there's also the faith-based arguments as well. Those things all sort of colliding when it comes to MAID.
2: Right, and we definitely don't want to be, you know, what keeps getting said, offering it. It's not how it works. But we want to make sure that people who are vulnerable, who have mental health issues and have, you know, issues that we believe to be correctable, have access to services to help them. And I think that's where this has gone, that people said, if it's mental health only, you know, let's take a pause here and see if we're doing all we can to help these people. Mm. And I think that's perfectly reasonable. And that shouldn't be a, you know, a liberal conservative NDP block thing. That should be a human thing. And, you know, let's maybe just say we're it's positive that this parliamentary committee has gotten there, and, see that as a good thing.
1: 902-405-6000 or 1-877-801-8255. Those are the numbers to call for House Calls with Dr. John Gillis. We are going to take a quick break, but hey, give us a call. The phone lines are open now. We'll get you settled there, and when we come back, we will definitely take your calls. Blake Priddle, standing by with your news update. I'm Lisa Blackburn, sitting in for Dan Allstrand. 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
0: With every power outage, closure, delay, and road conditions, meteorologist Alistair Alders, along with the 95.7 News Radio team, will follow the storm as it happens,
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23: It is Wednesday, June the 24th. Good afternoon. I'm Blake Priddle in downtown Halifax. It is partly cloudy and 19 degrees. Here's what's making news this hour. Police have charged a second man with first-degree murder in the deaths of Stephen Boudreaux. In April, Boudreaux was reported missing from Hopewell, which is located in northern Nova Scotia. Boudreaux's remains were found in May, which is when the first suspect, 29-year-old Cody Reed Palmer, was arrested in Torbrook and charged with first-degree murder. The second accused, 36-year-old Travis Sean Jennings of Kings County, was arrested at a home in East Dalhousie on Monday. It looks like the number of people looking for a family doctor in Nova Scotia has gone up. In its latest update, NS Health says the number of people on the Need a Family Practice Registry as of June the 1st is over 60,000 people. The health authority says the percentage of the population on the registry is now 5.5%. Nova Scotia Health will next update the registry in early July. The federal government has announced the first three projects it wants designated as being in the national interest. Transport Minister Stephen McKinnon spoke at a news conference in Yellowknife today.
24: The first two projects, the Mackenzie Valley Highway and the Grays Bay Road and Port Project, are nation-building initiatives. They are about strengthening Arctic sovereignty, creating economic opportunity, and supporting the communities to call the North home.
23: He says the third project is a nuclear waste repository in Ontario, but it could still be years before these projects are finalized. Lebanese families on the edge of Israel's occupation live with fear and rising tensions.
25: Looking out from a friend's balcony, Milia El-Sheikh struggles to find her home in the ruins of her now deserted village, its entrances strung with barbed wire. Her village of Dibini is one of several Shiite-majority communities across southern Lebanon destroyed by Israeli forces battling the Iran-backed Hezbollah. Israel's occupied vast areas and fighting's raged through declared ceasefires. The latest truce, part of the interim peace deal between the U.S. and Iran, appears to be holding for for now. El Sheikh tells the AP, I don't know anything about my house. Nothing is more agonizing than not being able to get to your home. One of the few Christians from Dibini, El Sheikh found shelter in another village, but regularly visit Jedeidat Majedoum, a mostly Christian village near her hometown, to have coffee. Before the war, it was a comforting ritual, but now it takes place against a backdrop of loss and fear. Majdoum is one of a string of towns and villages visited by the AP on the blurry edge of the Israeli-occupied zone of southern Lebanon. The military has pushed out of the mostly Shiite population, believing they harbour Hezbollah, and many towns have been demolished. I'm Charles de Ledesma.
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1: Welcome back to the program. So glad to have you sharing some of this time with us. We are now in the middle of house calls with Dr. John Gillis, and we are taking your health-related questions right now at 902-405-6000 or 1-877-801-8255. If you have a health-related question that's been nagging at you and you want some answers, give us a call and we'll get the doctor on to it. Something that has sort of reared its head, I guess you could say, in the news of late is a brand new weight loss drug, retatuteride. Am I even close to that, doctor?
2: I know most of these by their trade names, so I'm not sure which one that is.
1: All right, this is the new experimental drug that's being developed by Eli Lilly. It's sort of raised its head in the news after it was revealed that a certain 79-year-old man down in the U.S. who is well-connected was able to get a hold of that drug on compassionate grounds, even though it is still sort of going through the process of FDA approval. What do you know about compassionate use? And do you know anything, is that something that drug makers here in Canada have as well?
2: Yeah, I mean, it's that you normally see that with, early stage cancer drugs and, drugs that, for catastrophic conditions that, may not be, fully studied or ready. But, if someone, if the early data is promising and somebody, quite frankly, is going to die anyway, sometimes that happens. Now, it wouldn't seem to be, I found this retatrutide, which is, just basically seems like a souped up GLP-1 that seems to have more dramatic weight loss effects. Is weight loss an emergency that should, allow something like this to be fast tracked? Apparently, the FDA and the company, felt that in this case it was. So, there were probably a lot of personal issues and, medical issues that are specifically.
1: The patient was described as suffering from severe obesity that hadn't responded to existing treatments, also diagnosed with obstructive sleep apnea, pulmonary hypertension, and was seeking access to the drug before it had been approved by the FDA. So that sounds like a lot of underlying conditions there.
2: Yeah, and look, if it was reviewed and it was felt to be appropriate and all the risks were discussed, this is the problem, right? We come across this ethically from time to time. The province or somebody won't cover, a drug. And then you look at the drug, it's like $100,000 and it may prolong life for 3 to 6 months. And then you get into, obviously a person's life is worth it, but how much is it worth it? And it's a terrible call to have to make when, you're dealing with people's lives,
1: absolutely,
2: dollars. In this case, this is quite interesting. And, we've talked a fair bit recently about Ozempic and Wegovy and, the new double ones, Mounjaro and Zepbound, that have had, quite frankly, a profound impact on a lot of people. I used to be hell-bent against this stuff. And
1: really?
2: I changed my tune. When they first came out, particularly in the U.S., they were being heavily marketed, you know, this is the solution to everything. You know, you don't need to go to the gym. You don't need to watch what you eat. Mm-hmm. You'll just drop weight. And, you know, that's not how this is supposed to look.
1: No, but you still have to put in the work.
2: But there are genuinely a lot of people out there who do that, who have, you know, for metabolic reasons, diabetes, different conditions,
1: yeah,
2: have tried everything. And I frankly have seen a lot of people do very well with these meds. Been life-changing for them, not only in terms of weight loss, but also, you know, I've commented a couple times, just, you know, for your benefit, other things, smoking, alcohol, other substances. You know, people are just like, I don't want to eat as much, but I don't want the third and the fourth beer. That's had a positive impact as well. So it's quite interesting where this is going. I think we're going to see a lot of secondary research, but we also still have to be careful, you know, with the new kid on the block, that, you know, it's not having other problems. It's not causing such catastrophic or such massive weight loss that it's causing other problems.
1: Yeah.
2: Hence the review process. But, you know, in this case, they obviously felt it was worth it to help this individual.
1: But I guess, so, you know, bottom line is we do have compassionate use in Canada as well. Like, there is the possibility for Canadians to apply to drug companies for compassionate use for drugs that perhaps aren't completely...
2: I think Health Canada does have that process, okay. And I think it, you know, it would definitely vary depending on what it is, but yeah, absolutely.
1: Excellent. 902-405-6000 is the number, or 1-877-801-8255, toll free if you want to join in and have a question for Dr. John Gillis for House Calls. Chris is on the line. Hi, Chris. What's on your mind?
3: Hi, Dr. John. I was just curious. My wife had a vitamin D deficiency. I think it was D. Anyways, the doctor gave her some injections. But the problem is now her shoulder is really bothering her. And I was just curious as to whether you might know if maybe the needle had gone in the wrong spot, or but she's like really uncomfortable with her shoulder since she started getting these injections.
2: Yeah, it's probably B12. D is usually, a pill or a gummy or something like that. So, like, yeah, I mean, I inject stuff in people all day long. I run a pain clinic, but I injected B12 in, three or four people today. Because we often do it with the other stuff. Does that happen? Yes. Sometimes, sometimes it's the skin or the muscle that gets irritated. It's inflammatory or infectious. Once in a blue moon, you're going too far, you get too close to the bone or too close to a nerve. Like I said, very rare, but it does happen. Usually the recommendation, is to ice it, take some anti-inflammatories, and usually it'll settle down. If it's warm or there's any sign of infection, you should get it checked. So, is that possible? Yes. Is it rare? Yes. The treatment is conservative initially with, like I said, ice and anti-inflammatories. If it's not settling them down, get her checked.
3: Okay. Thank you.
1: All right. Thank you so much, Chris, for your call. 902-405-6000 or 1-877-801-8255. If you want to chat with a doctor and have that conversation that you've been wanting to have. Interesting, he was talking about vitamin D, because somebody in our household was just got blood work back, and their vitamin D was at 9. I think that's kind of low, don't you?
2: Yeah, that's like I've been living in a cave under the city forever. That's how low that is. I mean, I joke about that because, vitamin D we get in our food, but we also generate it by being exposed to sunlight.
1: Yeah.
2: And, something we often see in this climate is people aren't too bad with their levels in the summer. But as we as the polar bears and the tauntaun emerge in January and February and we're indoors, our levels drop. But that is really low. Like, I don't know if I've ever seen a level that low.
1: No. The pharmacy actually had to call in for reinforcements because they didn't have the required medication on hand for that. So, yeah, is there something that is that just caused by a lack of sunshine, period, end of sentence? Or are there other underlying conditions that could cause somebody's vitamin D to go that low?
2: Yeah, so it you do need vitamin D in your diet. So people who don't drink milk, I mean, I'll never go low on vitamin D because I drink gallons of milk every week.
1: Okay.
2: You know, vitamin D is fat soluble. So if you don't have a certain amount of fat in your diet, you won't absorb it as much. There are people with, you know, certain gastrointestinal problems that won't absorb it as much. You know, so there are a number of things. People who are celiac or Crohn's can have issues. So you do want to, you know, try to address any underlying medical conditions. Mm-hmm. You want to try and get out and get some sunlight. For most people, you know, supplementation with, you know, over-the-counter meds is enough.
1: Yeah.
2: But as I said, that level's really low. You just want to make sure there's not something underlying it.
1: Yeah, and I mean, that can cause a lot of a low vitamin D level can lead to a lot of symptoms that you can just chalk up to so many other things.
2: Yeah, absolutely. And, you know, this is why it's sometimes hard to pull apart when, you know, people have, you know, specific issues, you know, with fatigue or having bone issues or weakness.
1: Yeah.
2: It can cause all of these things, but there's a lot of other things that can cause that. So, you know, it's one of the things that are sort of on the list. You know, I saw someone this morning who was complaining of sort of just general fatigue. So, you know, we look at vitamin D, we look at B12, we look at thyroid, we look at male, look at testosterone.
1: Yeah.
2: Make sure they're not anemic. Look at their thyroid. A number of things that you start with to see if you can identify an obvious cause. Sometimes it's multifactorial.
1: Yeah, so you mentioned B12. A lot of times, does a low B12 and low vitamin D sort of go hand in hand?
2: Yeah, they can. I mean, sometimes if it's an absorptive issue in particular, with D, for most people, I think it's dietary or not being outside. But yeah, we often see them together for sure.
1: All right, 11:45 is the time. 902-405-6000 is the number if you want to talk to Dr. John Gillis. And, you know, if you have a medical question that's been on your mind and you need some answers, give us a call. We're going to take a quick break, and the phone lines are open now for you. I'm Lisa Blackburn. This is Nova Scotia Today on 95.7 News Radio. Back in a moment.
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0: Welcome back to the program. It is 11:48, and this is House Calls with Dr. John Gillis. And the doctor is waiting for your calls now, 902-405-6000 or 1-877-801-8255. Dr. Gillis, new story today that confirms that cases of Ebola in eastern Congo have, they've topped 1,000, including some 250 deaths. And just wondering, how concerned about Ebola should we be here in North America? I mean, it seems like a world away, but in this day and age, nothing really is a world away. Everything can be on our doorstep in a moment's notice. So how concerned do we need to be?
1: Well, I mean, I was just looking at this before we get on the air. There's a case in France from a doctor that returned from the Congo.
0: Yeah, see, that's the kind of stuff that scares me.
1: It can move pretty quickly. So, look, the story remains generally the same. The World Health Organization, the Centers for Disease Control, and other organizations are monitoring this carefully. Despite the outrage and misinformation that is too prevalent in the world right now, for many years, these groups have done amazing work to help identify outbreaks and contain them and provide resources to these countries to help. I mean, one of the reasons why we have outbreaks often in, poorer or more isolated places is they don't have the ability to vaccinate. There's no vaccine currently against Ebola, or there was against one strain. But to do the quarantining, the sanitation, that sort of thing. And, those efforts are underway. At this point, I don't think we need to be in a panic about it, but we can't ignore it. And we can't treat it as, this is not the next conspiracy theory. Ebola is not new. It's been around. It's flared up before and it's been contained. And that's good. But there's a chance that it might not. And if it starts to spread, we can't have a situation where, this is fake news. It's just, big pharma trying to milk us again. We have to be open-minded. And, if strange things happen that don't make sense, we should analyze them. But this is not that. This is a long, long-established virus that exists in Africa and has for many years and is deadly.
0: Yeah.
1: And it has to be treated as such.
0: Yeah, they're used to this. I mean, this is nothing new for them.
1: That's correct. I just think, unfortunately, we're seeing, in the media in North America and Europe, the creep in of, oh, this is just another attempt to shut us down. I'm like, no, it's not. Nobody wants to shut anybody down. Nobody wants that. But we have to take it seriously because if it does spread, it's deadly and it's a killer.
0: Yeah, and there's really nothing you can do to prevent it either.
1: That's right. Other than, quarantining and, hygiene and all those things. I think they're working on a vaccine. But, even that has reached the level of conspiracy. Oh, it's just, it's they're bringing this in so they can make more money. And it's, it's frustrating to read that. It's not what's happening. But, we keep going. We pay attention and we react as appropriate at the appropriate level without panicking.
0: 902-405-6000 is the local number or toll free at 1-877-801-8255. Those are the numbers to get in touch with Dr. John Gillis. If you have a health concern that you need answers to, something that's been taking place across the province, about a month, maybe 2 months now, is the electronic health records and digital health transformation. Basically one person, one record system. From your perspective, how are things going so far?
1: Well, look, I was in the ER yesterday, and it was a particularly congested day. Everything was taking forever. It was a frustrating day. I think that was my fourth shift working with the system. The first three were pretty good. Yesterday was really frustrating. It's just putting in every order takes a bit longer. We'll figure it out. The system wants to kick you out if you don't use the same computer, which is important for security and privacy, but you spend half the day logging back in. There's a way around that. You have to carry a card with you. I don't have such a card. I'm going to have to get one. It's fine. It's just there's a lot of little things that slow everything down. Scans are taking longer because, diagnostic imaging, in Dartmouth in particular, I mean, I don't know how it works out.

0: software, but had a very good system and was very smooth. They're having to now adapt and integrate to this new thing. So everything's just taking longer, trying to get things done. People are waiting. People are cranky. People are frustrated. Mm. Again, as I said to Dan the last few weeks, I think ultimately it's going to be quite positive because it allows all the information to be in one place. You know, in my case, I don't write very well. It looks like hieroglyphs, but I type 70, 80 words a minute. My notes are very, you know, clean and easy now because I type everything. So all of those things are going to be good. It's just the growing pains are, you know, are there. And yesterday, you know, definitely felt it.
1: Yeah, and there is certainly a recognition that this will improve patient care. There will be benefits that patients will notice down the road. But, you know, I guess the concern, too, is that there have been a number of procedures that had to be bumped so that staff could undertake the training that was involved with rolling out this new system. So that's sort of created a bit of a domino effect, I'm thinking.
0: Yeah, absolutely. And, you know, someone made a comment to me yesterday, one of my colleagues, that I think her partner may work in anesthesia, and, you know, that they had a very efficient system and they've had to completely change it, and you change anything. So you get multiple choke points in the system, right? You know, it can slow down at any of them, and if it's slowing down at all of them, it creates a problem. And, you know, I saw a few people yesterday that had been there for 15 hours, which is, you know, unusual. And, you know, for some of them, it was because, you know, they were less serious. They got pushed to the kind of back of the queue. The ability to order things early from the waiting room or a triage has been not taken away, but because it takes longer and it's different, it may not be getting done in the same way or with the same timeliness. And, you know, I come on shift and I'm like, why is this guy here for 10 hours and had nothing done? Well, there's an answer for that, because triage was backed up 14 deep because triage is taking longer now. And it, you know, those kinks will be ironed out. We'll get there. It's just a little bit frustrating for everybody, you know, the patients too. And,
1: yeah,
0: you know, hopefully everybody can understand that, you know, this is a good idea ultimately, and that everybody's trying very hard. Trust me.
1: Well,
0: nobody's, you know, sitting in the back smoking a joint and, you know, eating pizza.
1: So is the ultimate goal here to be able to access patient records from across Canada? So if you're visiting Halifax and you're from Vancouver and you fall ill and have to go to hospital, that the doctor who treats you in Halifax will be able to access your records out west?
0: I think we might get there eventually. I think that's a bridge too far right now. But right now, if we can get it all across Nova Scotia, not just hospitals, but, you know, family doctor visits and all sorts of things integrated so that we know what we're dealing with. I mean, even now, you know, because it's so new, if I want to see, you know, say you were in the ER last year, that's still in the old system. I got to go dig up someone's, you know, handwritten Sanskrit note and try and read it.
1: Yeah.
0: It's scanned there, but, you know, notes from the past month or two, you click on and the note is there with all the blood work in a chart. The note's handwritten. It's easy to read. You know, you can find the ECGs and the imaging. It's all there. It's going to be much easier. It's just the growing pains of, and look, the shortcuts to, you know, for example, you know, you want to put in a normal physical exam. You can, you know, you can set up a code or a macro to do that and then just type in the normal parts. I haven't learned how to do that yet. So, you know, I feel like I'm pretty tech savvy. I've been working with electronic records since I came out because I type well and I can't write, but I just haven't mastered this one yet, and I'll get there.
1: Everyone will get there eventually. Well, listen, that is the end of our time for now. Dr. John Gillis, thank you so much for joining us today. And you'll be back next week to take listener calls, I'm sure.
0: I think next week might be Canada Day, so I think we might be
1: chilling. Oh, well, I thought it was Tuesday. Oh, see, I'm a day behind. Perfect. All right. Well, you have a fantastic Canada Day, and we'll catch up with you in a couple of weeks' time.
0: Very best.
1: All right, take care. It is 11:57, and we are going to take a quick break for the news. Blake Prittle is standing by with your update. This is Nova Scotia Today. I'm Lisa Blackburn, sitting in for Dan Allstrand. And hey, get ready, because the open hour is coming up next, and we will be taking your calls at 902-405-6000 or 1-877-801-8255. If you want to guarantee your spot, give us a call now. We'll get to the news in just a moment. I'm Lisa Blackburn, and I'll be back right after this.
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12: Good afternoon. It is Wednesday, June 24th. I'm Mark Hodgins. Right now in downtown Halifax, we've got cloudy skies and it's 19 degrees. Here's a look at what's making news this afternoon. Well, it's a showdown to decide the group. The countdown continues to a colossal Canadian World Cup match this afternoon, taking on the Swiss in Vancouver. We'll tee it up.
13: FIFA World Cup is proving to be a big score for Halifax area pubs as fans gather to cheer on Canada's run in the soccer tournament. We'll find out which bars are benefiting from the bump in business.
14: The tentative agreement between the province and its long-term care workers includes higher wages.
15: We're still unsure of where they think they're going to get the staff to staff them.
14: QB says there are recruiting concerns as the dispute drags on.
12: And coming up later, the Fed's unveiling the first trio of projects aiming to be designated as those of national interest.
16: A surprise in Canada's starting 11. Captain Stephanie Eustachio on the bench for today's huge matchup with the Swiss of the World Cup. And the Blue Jays go for the series win this evening. Sports at 15.
12: And we'll have the very latest in business news coming up at 26 minutes past the hour. 95.7 News Time 301. It's time right now for Rogers 5G home internet, traffic and weather together on the ones. And with Halifax's most frequent traffic reports, here is Jamie Montgomery.
17: Good afternoon. We've got light activity on the Cirque as well as the McDonald and the McKay Bridge. Bit of volume right now on Bears Road into Kanawha. Slowdowns right now on Hammonds Plains Road near Highway 102. Tonight, the McDonald Bridge will be closed to vehicle traffic starting at 9 for some overnight work on the bridge's lane control system. Save $500 per pair on Barbados with Air Canada Vacations. 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With the latest forecast, here's meteorologist Alistair Alders.
18: Continued clearing tonight with a partly cloudy to mainly clear sky. There is still a slight chance of a shower this evening. 14 degrees, the overnight low with a west wind of 15 to 30. And then tomorrow, fair with a mix of sun and cloud, a variable wind of 20 to 40 and the high 23 degrees. Tonight's overnight low 14.
12: And right now in downtown Halifax, it's 19 degrees. Out at the airport, it is 17. We'll have another check of traffic and weather together coming up in less than 10 minutes. 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It is 3:03. Canada wraps up the group stage today at the FIFA World Cup, taking on Switzerland this afternoon in Vancouver, starting at 4 p.m., just over an hour from now. 95.7's Asher Roth joins us with a look.
19: Canada only needs a single point against the 17th-ranked Swiss to win Group B. Analyst Amy Walsh tells Sportsnet Central what they need to do.
20: They are not going to have the ball the way that they did versus Bosnia and versus Qatar. But I think they have to be just as aggressive, just as front-footed, and dictate terms to the opponent in Switzerland, who are battle-tested. They're a tournament football team, but they can do it.
19: I'm Asher Roth.
12: Meantime, Halifax area pubs are celebrating as Canada's World Cup success is bringing with it a boost to business. Here's Steve Gow.
21: Oasis Pub and Eatery on Spring Garden Road calls itself the city's undisputed number one sports bar. And judging from the crowds gathering for World Cup games, it's delivering on that promise. Manager Brian Atkinson tells me the bar's been busy since the tournament started, but especially during Canada games, where he's had to bring in extra staff and food.
22: I wouldn't just about maybe at least 100 here.
21: Over at the Bedford Neighborhood Pub, it's been packed as it shows games on its 35 screens. Owner Troy Harnish tells me it's been standing room only during Canada games, but support for other games has been strong as well.
23: Netherlands has been, well represented. England's been well represented. And a few others in the ancestry and the people that come through the doors that either are from those countries or have some ancestry from those countries. It's pretty cool to see.
21: With more matches scheduled and Canada expected to advance past the group stage, Harnish says he's ready for a busy July. I'm Steve Gow.
12: You're listening to 95.7 News Radio. It's 3:05. In other news today, the number of Nova Scotians looking for a doctor has increased in the last month. Nova Scotia Health says in its latest update, the number of people on the Need a Family Practice Registry as of June 1st is 60,579. Now, that is an increase of 386 since the last update on the 1st of May. The health authority says the percentage of the population on that registry is 5.5%. Nova Scotia Health will next update that registry in early July. Well, a tentative agreement between the province and its long-term care workers is still not ratified for some. Some workers still picketing. QP saying there are now recruiting concerns as the dispute drags on. Here's Shelley Summers.
14: A tentative agreement was reached earlier this month in one of the province's largest labor disputes, but there are still workers on the picket lines. Kim Kale is CUPE's long-term care coordinator. She tells Nova Scotia Today of the three homes that rejected the latest agreement, only two remain on strike after one of the homes came to terms with its employer. She says homes operated by different companies make it challenging to come to a consensus and increases recruitment worries.
15: The retention or recruitment of the continuing care assistant classification has been ongoing for more than 10 years, and that challenge is still there. This government, giving kudos where it belongs of opening the new long-term care facilities that are so needed in this province, but we're still unsure of where they think they're going to get the staff to staff them.
14: Kale says recruitment challenges have been problematic for at least a decade. I'm Shelley Summers.
12: Well, police here in Nova Scotia have now charged a second man with first-degree murder in the death of Stephen Boudreau. In April, Boudreau was reported missing from Hopewell in northern Nova Scotia. His remains were found in May, which is when the first suspect, 29-year-old Cody Reed Palmer, was arrested in Torbrook and charged with first-degree murder. The second accused, 36-year-old Travis Sean Jennings of Kings County, was arrested at a home in East Dalhousie on Monday. Well, police in Montreal continuing to investigate the motive behind Monday's shooting that left three people dead, including a police officer. The alleged gunman is 25-year-old Seth Scott Hatfield of Lethbridge, Alberta. As we hear from 95.7's Phil Rood, the offices of the internet website Pornhub may have been the intended target.
24: According to the Globe and Mail, the suspect was near the company's front doors Monday afternoon when the shootout with Montreal police occurred. Besides Hatfield, the coroner also identified two other people killed, a 34-year-old police officer and a 60-year-old bystander were caught in the crossfire. A manifesto circulating online that's linked to the gunman points to resentment towards the adult entertainment industry, law enforcement, and women. Meantime, the University of Lethbridge has confirmed Hatfield was a student at their institution, adding it's fully cooperating with authorities. Lethbridge Mayor Blaine Higgins says his thoughts go out to the family and friends of the victims.
0: Just want to make sure that the residents are okay and feeling safe.
24: Lethbridge police remain on scene at a Westside home owned by Hatfield, but they have yet to confirm a link to the investigation in Quebec. I'm Phil Wood.
12: Well, two Arctic roads and a nuclear waste repository in Ontario are now the first three projects the federal government is hoping to designate as being in the national interest. Transport Minister Stephen McKinnon announced in Yellowknife today they are seeking that status for the Grays Bay Road and Port Project, the Mackenzie Valley Highway Project, and the Nuclear Waste Management Organization's Geological Repository. He says the final leg of the highway could start being built in 2028.
1: Once completed, the Mackenzie Valley Highway will improve connectivity, provide more reliable access to essential goods and services, help lower the cost of living, and create new opportunities for Indigenous and Northern communities all along its route.
12: Federal officials say being listed as a project of national interest would allow the federal government to do all its permitting while projects are still under review, even allowing Ottawa to skirt some of its environmental laws to get the projects built. And a collaboration between the Indigenous Fire Safety Council, Firefighters Without Borders, and U.S. fire safety company KID is expanding to bring hundreds of smoke detectors to three First Nations communities here in Atlantic Canada. Arnold Lazar is one of the program's coordinators.
3: People on First Nations are 10.2 times more likely to die as a result of fire. So we've looked at the statistics, and the number one preventative item will be having a working smoke alarm in the house.
12: And that American company is donating about $500,000 worth of smoke detectors. Coming up in 60 seconds, we will have another look at traffic and weather together on the ones. 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It's 3:10.
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5: 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Freezes him with a changeup at the knees.
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12: 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Time again for Rogers 5G home internet, traffic and weather together on the ones. And with another look at Halifax roads this afternoon, here is Jamie Montgomery.
17: Afternoon, we've got light activity on the Cirque as well as the McDonald and the McKay Bridge. Bit of volume right now on Bears Road into Kanawha. Slowdowns right now on Hammonds Plains Road near Highway 102. Tonight, the McDonald Bridge will be closed to vehicle traffic starting at 9 for some overnight work on the bridge's lane control system. Save $500 per pair on Barbados with Air Canada Vacations. 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With the latest forecast, here's meteorologist Alistair Alders.
18: There was a slight chance of a shower lingering into the evening, but otherwise we continue to clear with a partly cloudy to mainly clear sky on the way for tonight. 14 degrees the low, and then Thursday a mix of sun and cloud, 23 degrees, a variable wind of 20 to 40. For Friday it's mainly cloudy with a chance of afternoon showers, 19 degrees, and a few more showers expected Friday night. Tonight's overnight low 14.
12: And right now in downtown Halifax, it is 19 degrees. 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
2: 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Health Canada has approved the weight loss drug Zepbound for treating obstructive sleep apnea in adults with obesity. It's the only GLP-1 medication in Canada authorized for the disorder, which causes people to stop breathing temporarily while they're sleeping. Karen Rebo with the Canadian Press has some more information for us.
6: The approval comes after study results showed patients with obesity taking the drug had fewer breathing interruptions per hour. University Health Network sleep science expert Dr. Mandeep Singh says sleep apnea is often associated with obesity and so can be improved with weight loss. But he adds more studies are needed to see if the GLP-1 drug can help sleep apnea in patients who are not obese. He says the sleep disorder causes daytime sleepiness and can put people at risk of high blood pressure, heart attacks, and strokes. Karen Rebo, The Canadian Press.
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2: Cloudy skies, and it's 19 degrees in downtown Halifax. Good afternoon, I'm Mark Hodgins. Here's a look at what's making news this hour. Well, Canada will wrap up the group stage today at the FIFA World Cup, taking on Switzerland this afternoon in Vancouver. Our Alex Sixero will have more on that matchup in just a moment for you. As well, Halifax area pubs celebrating as the World Cup success for Team Canada is bringing with it a boost to business. We'll hear more about that at the bottom of the hour. And as well today, the number of Nova Scotians looking for a family doctor has increased in the last month. Nova Scotia Health releasing its latest update today on the number of people on the Need a Family Practice Registry as of June 1st. It is up by 386 people since the last update in May. 95.7 News Time, 3:15. It is time now to get a look at the latest in the world of sports. Here is Alex Sixero.
11: Well, the stakes have never been higher for Canada, who have a chance to win Group B at the World Cup in Vancouver this afternoon. The Canadians needing only a draw against Switzerland to finish first, which would see them stay at BC Place for the round of 32. Now, two changes to Canada's starting 11, and that is Nathan Saliba and Matthew Schwanier going in for Ishmael Kone and Stefan Eustachio. It's being reported that Eustachio, the team captain, has some muscle tightness in his leg. So kickoff between Canada and Switzerland coming up at 4. The other match in Group B also set for 4 this afternoon in Seattle. Bosnia and Herzegovina will take on Qatar. While later on, Group C and A will be decided. At 7 o'clock, Scotland meets Brazil and Morocco plays Haiti. Then at 10, Mexico takes on Czechia, and at South Korea against South Africa. To baseball, Trey is Savage and Mike Burrows on the mound at Rogers Center this evening as the Jays and Astros play the rubber game. The Jays trying to get to 40-40 on the season. 8 o'clock on 95.7 News Radio. You can see it on Sportsnet. It could be another wild day around the NHL. The Buffalo Sabres confirmed they will not re-sign Alex Tuch with a sign-and-trade possible. Sportsnet's Elliot Friedman hearing that the Washington Capitals are emerging as favorites for Tuch. And to hoops at 9 o'clock, Sportsnet 1 will have round 2 of the NBA draft. The Toronto Raptors selecting 50th overall. From the Sports Center, I'm Alex Sixero.
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12: 95.7 News Time, 3:19. Well, with a week to go before a July 1st deadline for Alberta to submit its application for a new oil pipeline to the BC coast, the federal government says a plan is going to be delivered soon. Here's Parliament Hill reporter Cormac McSweeney with what we know right now.
8: The Parliamentary Secretary to Natural Resources tells us the province is tracking to get that in on time, adding we won't be waiting long. Not clear if that means we will get it this week or if it will be delivered kind of last minute next week, but we'll have to wait and see. The application will be more fully flushed out in terms of the project beyond what we've seen in that MOU that was originally signed in November. We're expecting it to give a lot more of the nuts and bolts of what the project and the pipeline will actually look like. And that should include a proposed route. Cormac McSweeney, City News.
12: And NATO's chief planning to visit the U.S. president at the White House today in an attempt to charm him back into staying with the alliance. Here's Sagar Magani.
14: NATO's chief is visiting the White House today to soothe President Trump before the alliance's annual summit next month. Secretary General Mark Rutte is known as the Trump Whisperer for his ability to charm the president, who continues blasting NATO.
15: The numbers that we spend are so crazy on NATO, and they weren't there for us.
14: And has threatened to leave the alliance. Rutte's visit comes days after Pentagon Chief Pete Hegseth hammered allies in Brussels for not spending enough on defense, saying the U.S. will review its military footprint in Europe. Rutte took it in stride.
19: What he tried to do today is to keep the pressure on, and I think that's good.
14: Rutte frequently flatters the president, famously referring to him as Daddy at last year's summit. Sagar Magani, Washington.
12: Coming up, we'll have another look at traffic and weather together on the ones. 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
12: 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Time again for traffic and weather together on the ones, brought to you by Rogers 5G Home Internet. And with another look at Halifax roads this afternoon, here once again is Jamie Montgomery.
2: Good afternoon. Take a look at the roads right now. We've got light activity on the Cirque. Seeing some slowdowns right now on the McKay Bridge heading into Halifax. Delays right now on Bears Road into Connaught. Bit of slowdown on Hammonds Plains Road near Highway 102. And tonight, the McDonald Bridge will be closed to vehicle traffic starting at 9 until 5:30 tomorrow morning for some overnight work on the bridge's lane control system. With the latest forecast, here's meteorologist Alistair Alders.
4: Clearing tonight, partly cloudy to mainly clear. Slight chance of a shower diminishing this evening. 14 the low with a west wind of 15 to 30. And then Thursday, it's a mix of sun and cloud, 23 degrees, a variable wind of 20 to 40. Friday is mainly cloudy. Chance of afternoon showers, 19, with a few more showers Friday night. Saturday, mainly cloudy, a few showers, 20. And for Sunday, partly sunny, chance of showers and 20. Tonight's overnight low, 14.
12: And right now in downtown Halifax, still 19 degrees, and it is 17 out at the airport. 95.7 News Radio has traffic and weather together every 10 minutes on the ones in the morning and in the afternoon at 1, 11, 21, 31, 41, and 51 minutes past the hour. And recapping our lead story this afternoon, Canada wraps up the group stage today, taking on Switzerland this afternoon in Vancouver. That pivotal matchup coming up in just over 30 minutes from now. We'll have more on that and a look at some other top and local stories as well coming up for you at the bottom of the hour with Chris Haleff. 95.7 News Time, 324.
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12: Well, the Tartan Army have not gone unnoticed in Miami ahead of Scotland's match later today against Brazil in the World Cup. Here, Eva Franciscatos has more.
6: Thousands of Scotland supporters dressed in kilts made their way through Miami's Little Havana and danced through a Miami Marlins game on Monday. Fans were playing bagpipes, drinking beer, and singing No Scotland, No Party as they made their way through the streets.
7: We'll be coming! We'll be coming! We'll be coming!
6: The Miami takeover comes after the Scots took over Boston for their team's first World Cup in 28 years. Fans stopped to talk to Sports TV about how they feel going into today's match against Brazil.
9: We reckon that we've got a good chance. Whatever happens, we're still enjoying ourselves and we'll still go home happy.
6: Scotland last faced Brazil in 1998. The team will need at least a point to guarantee their place in the next round. The game starts this evening at 6. I'm Eva Franciscatos.
12: Coming up, we'll have a look at the latest in business news this afternoon in the Dynamic Market Minute. 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
17: Mixed sentiment on Wall Street. Even as crude oil futures fall, we may be seeing some nervousness about tech as investors wait for quarterly results from Micron Technology after the closing bell. Shares of Google's parent gaining on word Alphabet will replace Verizon on the Dow Jones Industrial Average starting next week. And shares of restaurant chain Wendy's surging after a post on Reddit Wall Street Bets implored members to save Wendy's before it's too late, igniting the meme stock crowd. In the housing market, sales of new homes fell in May to the lowest level since the start of the year. And we're hearing Ryman Hospitality Properties is considering selling its 70% interest in Opry Entertainment Group, which owns country music venues, including the Grand Ole Opry and the Ryman Auditorium. 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
5: Good afternoon. It's Wednesday, June 24th. I'm Chris Halaf. Right now in downtown Halifax, cloudy and 19 degrees. Here's what's making news this hour. Well, Canada will be taking on the Swiss this afternoon in the FIFA World Cup. We'll have more on that coming up.
33: Halifax area pubs are celebrating as Canada's World Cup success is bringing with it a boost to business. We catch up with some of HRM's hottest venues to find out how soccer is scoring with crowds.
34: With the province's long-term care strike still unsettled, there are new concerns about attracting new workers.
35: Hopefully, that's going to attract people to come to this sector.
34: QP says recruitment remains a challenge.
5: And coming up later, the feds have unveiled the first trio of projects aiming to be designated as a national interest.
36: We are just a half hour away from Canada's Switzerland and Vancouver as the Canadians will not have their captain in the starting 11 and the Jays go with Trey Savage against Houston. Sports 45.
5: 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Time for Rogers 5G home internet traffic and weather together on the ones. And now with Halifax's most frequent traffic reports, here's Jamie Munkham.
1: Good afternoon. We do have a bit of buildup right now on the McKay Bridge heading into Halifax. Slowdowns right now on the Forest Hill Parkway heading towards Main Street. Delays right now on Bears Road in Tikkanon. Dutch Village Road will be closed between Deal Street and Main Avenue for the dismantling of the damaged crane on Dutch Village Road. Starts at 2 p.m. until the end of day tomorrow. Pending on completion of work, detours will be in place and some Halifax Transit bus routes have been altered. Save $500 per pair on Barbados with Air Canada Vacations with direct flights from Halifax. 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With the latest forecast, here's meteorologist Alistair Alders.
2: Well, there's still a slight chance of a shower this evening, but overall we do see a clearing trend continue with partly cloudy to mainly clear skies, 14 the low, with a west wind of 15 to 30. And then Thursday, it's a mix of sun and cloud, 23 degrees, a variable wind of 20 to 40. Tonight's overnight low, 14.
5: And right now in downtown Halifax, it's 19 degrees, 20 at the airport. We'll have another check of traffic and weather together in less than 10 minutes. 95.7 time, 3:33. Well, Canada wraps up the group stage today as it takes on Switzerland this afternoon in Vancouver. That game starting up in less than a half hour. 95.7's Asher Roth with more.
3: Canada only needs a single point against the 17th ranked Swiss to win Group B. Analyst Amy Walsh tells Sportsnet Central what they need to do.
4: They are not going to have the ball the way that they did versus Bosnia and versus Qatar. But I think they have to be just as aggressive, just as front-footed, and dictate terms to the opponent in Switzerland, who are battle-tested. They're a tournament football team, but they can do it.
3: I'm Asher Roth.
5: Meantime, the World Cup is proving to score big amongst Halifax area pubs as fans gather to cheer on Canada's run in the soccer tournament. 95.7 Steve Gow takes a look.
6: From day one, we were ready for this.
7: That's Troy Harnish, owner of the Bedford Neighborhood Pub, which has been packed during World Cup games, especially when Canada plays. With 35 screens, it's a popular place to watch the tournament, with Harnish beefing up staff and ordering more food.
6: It's been fun. It's been good for the whole industry right now. It gives a little bump to all the bars and restaurants and you know, adds a little excitement to the city.
7: Meantime, at Oasis Pub and Eatery on Spring Garden Road, manager Brian Atkinson is seeing an increase of patrons to watch the games, noting he'll even be introducing some promotional deals to address the demand.
8: We're going to be looking at some food specials for when Canada advances to the next stages and for the other matches that are coming up. Each match becomes a little bit bigger than the previous.
7: Atkinson says he's anticipating a busy July as Canada stretches past the group stage, adding crowd numbers are matching what he sees during big hockey games. I'm Steve Gow.
5: Police in Nova Scotia have charged a second man with first-degree murder in the death of Stephen Boudreau. In April, Boudreau was reported missing from Hopewell in northern Nova Scotia. Boudreau's remains were found in May, which is when the first suspect, 29-year-old Cody Reed Palmer, was arrested in Torbrook and charged with first-degree murder. The second accused, 36-year-old Travis Sean Jennings of Kings County, was arrested at a home in East Dalhousie on Monday. Looks like the number of people looking for a family doctor in Nova Scotia has gone up. In its latest update, NS Health says the number of people on the Need a Family Practice Registry as of June 1st was 60,579. That's an increase of 386 since the last update on the 1st of May, which was 60,193. Nova Scotia Health will provide the next update in early July. With the province's long-term care strike still unsettled, there are concerns about attracting new workers. QP says recruitment remains a challenge. 95.7 Shelley Summers explains.
34: Some long-term care workers are still on the picket lines after a tentative agreement was made earlier this month, as some homes rejected the deal. Kim Kale is QP's long-term care coordinator and tells Nova Scotia Today the dispute is likely to be unhelpful in attracting new workers that are desperately needed. She says government's opening of new long-term care facilities in the province is to be commended, but says it's still not known how they'll be staffed.
9: This new agreement that was resolved or settled the 6th of June does see, you know, wage increases for the CCAs. Hopefully that's going to attract people to come to this sector so there's not such a shortage, but that will remain to be seen whether the money was enough.
34: A tentative agreement in the months-long dispute has not been accepted by two long-term care homes after a third came to an agreement with the facility's owner. I'm Shelley Summers.
5: New details are emerging about a shooting Monday in Montreal that left three people dead, including a 34-year-old police officer. The coroner has identified 25-year-old Seth Scott Hatfield of Lethbridge, Alberta, as the alleged gunman. 95.7's Phil Wood has the latest on the investigation, including reports the suspect was looking for the operators of the internet website Pornhub.
0: The Globe and Mail says Montreal police officers confronted Hatfield just steps away from the company's headquarters that Monday afternoon. Among those killed in the shooting was a 68-year-old father of three and businessman Michel Mizrahi. A national security source has linked the 25-year-old to an online manifesto referencing anger towards women, police, and the adult entertainment industry. Meanwhile, a statement from the University of Lethbridge says it's fully cooperating with authorities, adding Hatfield attended their school. Blaine Higgin is the city's mayor.
11: It's unfortunate, and again, pray for those that were affected by this horrible tragedy.
0: Officers are still at Hatfield's home in West Lethbridge, but police have yet to confirm whether it's connected to the investigation in Montreal. I'm Phil Wood.
5: Two Arctic roads and a nuclear waste repository in Ontario are the first of three projects the federal government once designated as being of national interest. Transport Minister Stephen McKinnon announced in Yellowknife today that they are seeking that status for the Grays Bay Road and Port Project, the Mackenzie Valley Highway Project, and the Nuclear Waste Management Organization's Geological Respiratory. He gave more details about Grays Bay.
12: Transport Canada has committed more than $21 million toward planning, environmental assessments, and other pre-construction activities needed to advance the project. And once completed, this year-round transportation link will improve access to global markets, support responsible resource development, and strengthen the infrastructure needed to foster economic growth and prosperity across the North.
5: Federal officials say the timeline to begin construction on Grays Bay isn't until 2029. The July 1st deadline for Alberta to submit its application for a new pipeline to BC's northern coast is fast approaching. City News Parliament Hill reporter Cormac McSweeney says everyone is waiting to see details of the proposed route.
13: That's going to be key, given the debate that we're seeing right now between a northern route and a southern route. Of course, Alberta wants to see a northern route with a relaxation of the tanker ban off the northern BC coast because they argue that is the shortest shipping lane to Asian markets. However, both the BC government and the coastal First Nations have said a flat-out no to any northern route or relaxation of the tanker ban. There is the possibility, however, that a southern route could be a compromise. There's been talk about potentially having a parallel route to the Trans Mountain Pipeline. Cormac McSweeney, City News, Ottawa.
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5: 95.7 time 341, time for Rogers 5G home internet traffic and weather together on the ones. And now with Halifax's most frequent traffic reports, here's Jamie Munger.
1: Good afternoon. We do have some delays right now on the Cirque approaching the McKay Bridge. Pretty heavy on the McKay Bridge heading into Halifax. Slowdowns on Bears Road into Connaught. Some patchy volume right now on the Bedford Highway at Bayview Road, Flamingo Drive, and at Hammonds Plains Road. Slowdowns right now on Hammonds Plains Road near Highway 102, Larry Utech Boulevard, and heading towards Lucasville Road. With the latest forecast, here's meteorologist Alistair Alders.
2: Partly cloudy to mainly clear tonight with a slight chance of a shower this evening. 14 degrees the low, a west wind of 15 to 30. And then Thursday, it's a mix of sun and cloud, 23 degrees, a variable wind of 20 to 40. For Friday, more clouds than sun with a chance of afternoon showers, 19, and a few showers are expected Friday night. Tonight's overnight low, 14.
5: And right now in downtown Halifax, it is 19 degrees, 20 at the airport. 95.7 is the only radio station with a weather guarantee. 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A poll commissioned by the Calgary Chamber of Commerce suggests almost half of its members would move their businesses out of Alberta if the province votes to separate from Canada. Michelle Zedekin with most.
4: Almost two-thirds of the 137 chamber members said talk of separatism is already having a negative impact on their business, while 74% see no tangible benefit from a break from Canada. The poll comes as Albertans prepare to vote on 10 referendum questions this fall, including one on whether the province should remain in Canada or hold a separation referendum at a later date. The chamber also commissioned an analysis from economist Trevor Toome, which found one in three Albertan workers would be exposed to disruptions in trade with the rest of Canada and international markets. Michelle Zedekian, The Canadian Press.
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5: It's cloudy and 19 degrees in downtown Halifax. Good evening, I'm Chris Halef. Here's what's making news this hour. Well, Canada wraps up the group stage today as it takes on Switzerland this afternoon. That game starting up in just 15 minutes. World Cup proving to score big amongst Halifax area pubs as fans gather to cheer on Canada's run in the soccer tournament. And with the province's long-term care strike still unsettled, there are new concerns about attracting new workers. QB says recruitment remains a challenge. 95.7 times 345. 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
25: Well, the goal is simple for Canada. Win the group and stay in Vancouver for the World Cup round of 32. The Canadians needing only a draw against Switzerland this afternoon to win Group B as kickoff goes at 4 from BC Place. Head coach Jesse Marsh making two changes to his starting 11 as Nathan Saliba and Matthew Schwanier replace Stephen Eustachio and Ishmael Kone. The Eustachio omission, a bit of a surprise. We're hearing he's dealing with some muscle tightness in his leg. Well, we could see Alphonso Davies make his debut at the 2026 World Cup. While also at 4, it's the other match in Group B as Qatar takes on Bosnia-Herzegovina in Seattle. Four other matches to come on match day 14 with Group C and A to be decided. At 7 o'clock, it's Brazil-Scotland, Morocco-Haiti, then at 10, Mexico-Czechia, South Africa against South Korea. To baseball, after one that got away, the Jays can still win the series at Rogers Centre this evening as Trey Savage gets the Astros in the rubber game. It's an 8:07 first pitch on 95.7 News Radio and Sportsnet. The Astros go with Mike Burrows. To hockey, the Washington Capitals are emerging as favorites to land Alex Tuch, according to Sportsnet's Elliot Friedman. The Buffalo Sabres confirming they will not be re-signing the veteran forward. And round two of the NBA draft goes this evening at 9, and you can see it on Sportsnet 1. The Toronto Raptors holding the 50th overall selection. From the Sports Center, I'm Alex Ixero.
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5: 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Charles de Ledesma reports Lebanese families on the edge of Israel's occupation live with fear and rising tensions.
7: Looking out from a friend's balcony, Milia El-Sheikh.

0: a mostly Christian village near her hometown, to have coffee. Before the war, it was a comforting ritual, but now it takes place against a backdrop of loss and fear. Magione is one of a string of towns and villages visited by the AP on the blurry edge of the Israeli-occupied zone of southern Lebanon. The military has pushed out of the mostly Shiite population, believing they harbour Hezbollah, and many towns have been demolished. I'm Charles de Ledesma.
1: Aya Bhanjwani reports on a cancelled bill signing by Donald Trump.
2: President Donald Trump posted on social media that he would no longer be signing, as planned, a bipartisan measure to increase home construction. The bill was supposed to have been signed at the Capitol, but Trump now says he wants Congress to first pass a voting bill. House Speaker and Louisiana Republican Mike Johnson said he expects Trump will sign the housing bill within the 10-day window.
3: We're delaying this. As you know, he has a window of time before he has to sign a bill, and he's going to use a little bit more of that window of time, and we're going to go through this together.
2: Meanwhile, Senate Minority Leader and New York Democrat Chuck Schumer said on the Senate floor that canceling the signing was the wrong move.
4: The bipartisan housing bill was an accomplishment that the American people want, are proud of, and need. Trump runs away from it. He's not going to sign it. He's petulant. He's angry. And he looks ridiculous.
2: Trump has been pushing the Senate to remove the filibuster in order to pass the Save America Act. Democratic lawmakers say the measure as written would be a form of voter suppression. Haya Panjwani at the White House.
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1: 95.7 time 351, time for Rogers 5G home internet traffic and weather together on the ones, and now with Halifax's most frequent traffic reports, here's Jamie Monkham.
9: Good afternoon. Take a look at the roads right now. We do have some pretty hefty delays on the Cirque heading towards Pleasant Street, as well as on Burnside Drive heading towards McKay Bridge. We have delays right now on Bears Road into Kanawha, slowdowns on the Armdale roundabout coming from Quinpool Road as well as Chivacto. Slowdowns right now on Hammonds Plains Road near Highway 102, Larry Utech Boulevard, and building towards Lucasville Road. With the latest forecast, here's meteorologist Alistair Alders.
10: Partly cloudy to mainly clear with a slight chance of a shower diminishing this evening. 14 degrees the low with a west wind of 15 to 30. And then Thursday, a mix of sun and cloud with a high of 23, a variable wind of 20 to 40. Friday's mainly cloudy, chance of afternoon showers, 19 degrees, a few showers expected Friday night. And then Saturday, mainly cloudy with a few showers, 24. Sunday, it's partly sunny, chance of showers and 20. Tonight's overnight low, 14.
1: And right now in downtown Halifax, it is 19 degrees, 20 at the airport, 95.7 time 352.
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0: Taylor Swift surprised fans at her fiancé's tight end university summit. Eva Franciscatos joins us with more.
1: Travis Kelce held his tight ends and friends benefit concert in Nashville last night, and Taylor Swift couldn't resist hitting the stage. The 14-time Grammy winner was joined by country star Lainey Wilson. The duo closed out the night with Swift's song Love Story. Swift said the song request came from a very special tight end named George Kittle. Kittle spoke briefly with Entertainment Tonight about attending Swift and Kelce's upcoming wedding, though he still doesn't know the location.
2: I actually asked Travis last night and he laughed at me, so.
3: We're excited.
2: I'm half expecting there to just be a jumbo jet on a runway and they put us on a plane somewhere. I don't have expectations because I know it's going to be amazing.
1: The performance marked Swift's second year taking part in the concert. Last year, she surprised fans with her song Shake It Off. I'm Eva Franciscatos.
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7: Mixed sentiment on Wall Street as crude oil futures fall, but worries about tech linger. That's ahead of quarterly results from Micron Technology after the bell. Micron really seen as a litmus test of the whole AI industry right now. Micron shares have just about tripled this year. Sales of new homes in the U.S. falling in May to the lowest level since the start of the year. That's as heavy discounts on prices in some areas failed to offset high mortgage rates. And Sony Pictures Entertainment investing $100 million in COSM. Los Angeles based COSM operates large screen theaters that show films and sporting events. Ravi Ahuja, chief executive officer of Sony Pictures, will join COSM's board as part of the agreement. COSM also serves food and offers seating that includes high-top tables and booths designed to create a more social theater experience with giant curved screens. And this report is sponsored by Vanguard Investor Choice, a proxy voting program for eligible Vanguard index funds. Denise Pellegrini, Bloomberg Radio.
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20: Good afternoon. It is Wednesday, June 24th. I'm Mark Hodgins. Right now in downtown Halifax, we've got cloudy skies out there still, and it is 19 degrees. Here's a look at what's making news this afternoon. Well, it is a showdown to decide the group, Canada versus Switzerland at the World Cup, just about to get underway. We'll tee it up next.
21: FIFA World Cup is proving to be a big score for Halifax area pubs as fans gather to cheer on Canada's run in the soccer tournament. We'll find out which bars are benefiting from the bump in business.
22: The tentative agreement between the province and its long-term care workers includes higher wages.
23: We're still unsure of where they think that they're going to get the staff to staff them.
22: QB says there are recruiting concerns as the dispute drags on.
20: And coming up later, the feds have unveiled the first trio of projects aiming to be designated as those of national interest.
24: It is go time in Vancouver. Canada, Switzerland about to kick off with the World Cup, with Canada not having their captain in the starting 11. And the Qatar-Bosnia match will also begin in moments. Sports at 15.
20: And we'll have the latest look at the business world coming up at 26 minutes past the hour. 95.7 News Time, 4:01. It is time right now for traffic and weather together on the ones, brought to you by Rogers 5G Home Internet. And with a look at Halifax roads this afternoon, here is Jamie Montgomery.
25: Good afternoon. We do have delays right now on the Cirque from Burnside Drive heading towards McKay Bridge. Pretty hefty on the McKay Bridge heading into Halifax, as well as slowdowns on the McDonald Bridge into Dartmouth. Inbound delays on the Forest Hill Parkway at Main Street. Dutch Village Road will be closed between Deal Street and Main Street for the dismantling of that damaged crane on Dutch Village Road. Work starts at 2 until the end of day tomorrow, pending completion of the work. 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With the latest forecast, here's meteorologist Alistair Alders.
26: Continued clearing tonight with a partly cloudy to mainly clear sky. There is still a slight chance of a shower this evening. 14 degrees, the overnight low with a west wind of 15 to 30. And then tomorrow, fair with a mix of sun and cloud, a variable wind of 20 to 40, and the high 23 degrees. Tonight's overnight low, 14.
20: And right now in downtown Halifax, it is 18 degrees. Out at the airport, it's 17. We'll have another check of traffic and weather together coming up for you in less than 10 minutes. 95.7 News Time, 4:03.
0: Well, Canada does wrap up the group stage today, taking on Switzerland in the game that's just getting underway now. 95.7's Asher Roth is here to tee up this afternoon's match.
1: Canada only needs a single point against the 17th-ranked Swiss to win Group B. Analyst Amy Walsh tells Sportsnet Central what they need to do.
2: They are not going to have the ball the way that they did versus Bosnia and versus Qatar. But I think they have to be just as aggressive, just as front-footed, and dictate terms to the opponent in Switzerland, who are battle-tested. They're a tournament football team, but they can do it.
1: I'm Asher Roth.
0: Meantime, Halifax area pubs certainly celebrating as well as Canada's World Cup success, bringing with it a boost to business. We get more on that from our Steve Gow.
5: Oasis Pub and Eatery on Spring Garden Road calls itself the city's undisputed number one sports bar. And judging from the crowds gathering for World Cup games, it's delivering on that promise. Manager Brian Atkinson tells me the bar's been busy since the tournament started, but especially during Canada games, where he's had to bring in extra staff and food.
6: I would anticipate about maybe at least 100 here.
5: Over at the Bedford Neighborhood Pub, it's been packed as it shows games on its 35 screens. Owner Troy Harnish tells me it's been standing room only during Canada games, but support for other games has been strong as well.
14: Netherlands has been, well represented. England's been well represented. And a few others in the ancestry and the people that come through the doors that either are from those countries or have some ancestry from those countries. It's pretty cool to see.
5: With more matches scheduled and Canada expected to advance past the group stage, Harnish says he's ready for a busy July. I'm Steve Gow.
0: You're listening to 95.7 News Radio. It is 4:05. In other news this afternoon, the number of Nova Scotians looking for a doctor has increased in the last month. Nova Scotia Health says in its latest update, the number of people on that Need a Family Practice Registry as of June 1st is now 60,579. That is an increase of 386 since the last update on the 1st of May. And the health authority says the percentage of the population on the registry is now at 5.5%. Nova Scotia Health will send its next update on that registry in early July. Well, a tentative agreement between the province and its long-term care workers still not ratified by all workers. Some still picketing. QP says there are now recruiting concerns as the dispute drags on. 95.7's Shelley Summers has more.
22: A tentative agreement was reached earlier this month in one of the province's largest labor disputes, but there are still workers on the picket lines. Kim Kale is CUPE's long-term care coordinator. She tells Nova Scotia Today of the three homes that rejected the latest agreement, only two remain on strike after one of the homes came to terms with its employer. She says homes operated by different companies make it challenging to come to a consensus and increases recruitment worries.
15: The retention or recruitment of the continuing care assistant classification has been ongoing for more than 10 years, and that challenge is still there. This government, giving kudos where it belongs of opening the new long-term care facilities that are so needed in this province, but we're still unsure of where they think they're going to get the staff to staff them.
22: Kale says recruitment challenges have been problematic for at least a decade. I'm Shelley Summers.
0: Police have charged a second man now with first-degree murder in the death of Stephen Boudreaux. In April, Boudreaux was reported missing from Hopewell in northern Nova Scotia. Boudreaux's remains were then found in May, which is when the first suspect, 29-year-old Cody Reed Palmer, was arrested in Torbrook and charged with first-degree murder. The second accused, 36-year-old Travis Sean Jennings of Kings County, was arrested at a home in East Dalhousie on Monday. Elsewhere, police in Montreal continuing to investigate the motive behind Monday's shooting that left three people dead. The alleged gunman is 25-year-old Seth Scott Hatfield of Lethbridge, Alberta. As we hear from our Phil Wood, the offices of the internet website Pornhub may have been the intended target.
27: According to the Globe and Mail, the suspect was near the company's front doors Monday afternoon when the shootout with Montreal police occurred. Besides Hatfield, the coroner also identified two other people killed, a 34-year-old police officer and a 68-year-old bystander caught in the crossfire. A manifesto circulating online that's linked to the gunman points to resentment towards the adult entertainment industry, law enforcement, and women. Meantime, the University of Lethbridge has confirmed Hatfield was a student at their institution, adding it's fully cooperating with authorities. Lethbridge Mayor Blaine Higgins says his thoughts go out to the family and friends of the victims.
28: Just want to make sure that the residents are okay and feeling safe.
27: Lethbridge police remain on scene at a Westside home owned by Hatfield, but they have yet to confirm a link to the investigation in Quebec. I'm Phil Wood.
0: Two Arctic roads and a nuclear waste repository in Ontario are the first three projects the federal government wants designated as being in the national interest. Transport Minister Stephen McKinnon announced in Yellowknife today they are seeking that status for the Grays Bay Road and Port Project, the Mackenzie Valley Highway Project, and the Nuclear Waste Management Organization's Geological Repository. He says the final leg of that highway could start being built in 2028.
3: Once completed, the Mackenzie Valley Highway will improve connectivity, provide more reliable access to essential goods and services, help lower the cost of living, and create new opportunities for Indigenous and Northern communities all along its route.
0: Federal officials say being listed as a project of national interest would allow the federal government to do all its permitting while projects are still under review, even allowing Ottawa to skirt some of its environmental laws to get that project built. Well, the unofficial results are in for the Acadian riding in Cape Breton for the first time. Elections Nova Scotia's his Tory candidate Claude Bourgeois received 1,300 votes to win the newly created riding of Shettycamp Marjorie's Pleasant Bay. Bourgeois says he's looking forward to representing the constituency at the provincial level, also thanking other candidates. That means Tim Houston's PC government now has 56 seats. An official count is scheduled to be released tomorrow. And over the last couple of days, the Atlantic Canadian Social Services Ministers met in Prince Edward Island to discuss regional priorities. The PEI government is saying that the ministers talked about topics including improving outcomes for vulnerable children and youth, as well as strengthening the recruitment and retention of foster families and social service workers. And the ministers say a coordinated, evidence-informed approach to priorities like affordability and poverty reduction is important. And they agreed to continue the collaboration ahead of their next meeting. Coming up next, we will have another look at traffic and weather together on the ones. 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It's 4:10.
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0: 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It is time now for Rogers 5G home internet, traffic and weather together on the ones. And with another look at Halifax roads this afternoon, here's Jamie Montgomery.
25: Good afternoon. We do have some buildup right now on the Cirque at Pleasant Street and heading towards the McKay Bridge. Delays right now on the McDonald Bridge heading into Dartmouth. Seeing some inbound slowdowns on the Forest Hill Parkway heading towards Main Street, as well as on the 118 from Commodore Drive to the Cirque. Dutch Village Road will be closed between Deal Street and Main Street Avenue for the dismantling of the damaged crane on Dutch Village Road. With the latest forecast, here's meteorologist Alistair Alders.
26: There was a slight chance of a shower lingering into the evening, but otherwise we continue to clear with a partly cloudy to mainly clear sky on the way for tonight. 14 degrees the low, and then Thursday a mix of sun and cloud, 23 degrees, a variable wind of 20 to 40. For Friday it's mainly cloudy with a chance of afternoon showers, 19 degrees, and a few more showers expected Friday night. Tonight's overnight low 14.
0: And right now in downtown Halifax, it is 18 degrees. 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Health Canada has now approved the weight loss drug Zepbound for treating obstructive sleep apnea in adults with obesity. It is the only medication in Canada that is authorized for that disorder, which causes people to stop breathing temporarily while they are asleep. We'll get more on that from Karen Rebo with the Canadian Press.
4: The approval comes after study results showed patients with obesity taking the drug had fewer breathing interruptions per hour. University Health Network sleep science expert Dr. Mandeep Singh says sleep apnea is often associated with obesity and so can be improved with weight loss. But he adds more studies are needed to see if the GLP-1 drug can help sleep apnea in patients who are not obese. He says the sleep disorder causes daytime sleepiness and can put people at risk of high blood pressure, heart attacks, and strokes. Karen Rebo, The Canadian Press.
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0: Still got cloudy skies out there, and it is 18 degrees in downtown Halifax. Good afternoon, I'm Mark Hodgins. Here's a look at what's making news this afternoon. Well, a pivotal matchup now underway in Vancouver for Canada at the FIFA World Cup, taking on Switzerland. We'll have an update for you in just a moment with our Alex Sixero. Meantime, Halifax area pubs celebrating as Canada's World Cup success thus far is bringing with it a boost to business. And as well, the number of Nova Scotians looking for a doctor has increased over the past month. Nova Scotia Health reporting an increase of 386 people since the last update to that list on the 1st of May. It says 5.5% of the population now on that need a family practice registry. 95.7 News Time, 4:15. Time now to get a look at the latest in the world of sports. Here is Alex Sixero.
24: Well, the moment is here, happening now in Vancouver. Canada's final group game at the World Cup from BC Place. It's Canada against Switzerland. Canadians know they need just a draw to win the group and stay in Vancouver for the round of 32. Two changes for head coach Jesse Marsh as Nathan Saliba and Matthew Schwanier replace Stephen Eustachio and Ishmael Kone. We're hearing that Eustachio, the team captain, dealing with a bit of a muscle issue with his leg. So Canada-Switzerland, no scores. The first half is ongoing. Also right now in Seattle in Group B, it's a must-win for both Bosnia and Qatar. They are 0-0 in the first half. Still to come, it's the final set of matches in Group C and Group A. At 7 o'clock, Morocco meets Haiti. Brazil takes on Scotland. At 10, Mexico plays Czechia. South Korea against South Africa. To baseball, the Jays and Astros back at Rogers Centre this evening for the series finale as the Jays try to take 2 of 3. Trey Savage with the 8:07 first pitch on 95.7 News Radio and Sportsnet. Mike Burrows will counter. In the NHL, the Buffalo Sabres will not re-sign Alex Tuch, but may not make it to free agency. Sportsnet reporting the Capitals emerging as favorites for Tuck via a sign and trade. And the Raptors have the 50th overall pick as round 2 in the NBA draft goes at 9 on Sportsnet. From the Sports Center, I'm Alex Sixero.
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0: 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It's 4:18. Well, with a week to go before a July 1st deadline for Alberta to submit its application for a new oil pipeline to the BC coast, the federal government says the plan will be delivered soon. City's Parliament Hill reporter Cormac McSweeney has the latest.
15: The Parliamentary Secretary to Natural Resources tells us the province is tracking to get that in on time, adding we won't be waiting long. Not clear if that means we will get it this week or if it will be delivered kind of last minute next week, but we'll have to wait and see. The application will be more fully fleshed out in terms of the project beyond what we've seen in that MOU that was originally signed in November. We're expecting it to give a lot more of the nuts and bolts of what the project and the pipeline will actually look like. And that should include a proposed route. Cormac McSweeney, City News, Ottawa.
0: And elsewhere today, NATO's chief is planning to visit U.S. President Donald Trump at the White House today in an attempt to charm him back into staying with the alliance. AP Washington correspondent Sagar Magani has the story.
20: NATO's chief is visiting the White House today to soothe President Trump before the alliance's annual summit next month. Secretary General Mark Rutte is known as the Trump Whisperer for his ability to charm the president, who continues blasting NATO.
21: The numbers that we spend are so crazy on NATO, and they weren't there for us.
20: And has threatened to leave the alliance. Rutte's visit comes days after Pentagon Chief Pete Hegseth hammered allies in Brussels for not spending enough on defense, saying the U.S. will review its military footprint in Europe. Rutte took it in stride.
22: What he tried to do today is to keep the pressure on, and I think that's good.
20: Rutte frequently flatters the president, famously referring to him as Daddy at last year's summit. Sagar Magani, Washington.
0: Coming up, we'll have another look at traffic and weather together on the ones. 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
0: 95.7 News Time, 4:21, time again for traffic and weather together on the ones, brought to you by Rogers 5G Home Internet, and with another look at Halifax roads this afternoon, here is Jamie Montgomery.
3: Good afternoon. Slowdowns right now on the circuit, Pleasant Street, and then between Burnside Drive and the McKay Bridge. Slowdowns right now on the McDonald Bridge heading into Dartmouth. Inbound delays on the Forest Hill Parkway at Main Street. And happening tonight, the McDonald Bridge will be closed to vehicle traffic starting at 9 for some overnight work on the bridge's lane control systems. With the latest forecast, here's meteorologist Alistair Alders.
4: Clearing tonight, partly cloudy to mainly clear. Slight chance of a shower diminishing this evening. 14 the low with a west wind of 15 to 30. And then Thursday, it's a mix of sun and cloud, 23 degrees, a variable wind of 20 to 40. Friday is mainly cloudy. Chance of afternoon showers, 19, with a few more showers Friday night. Saturday, mainly cloudy, a few showers, 20. And for Sunday, partly sunny, chance of showers and 20. Tonight's overnight low, 14.
0: And right now in downtown Halifax, it is 17 degrees. Out at the airport, it's 18. 95.7 News Radio has traffic and weather together every 10 minutes on the ones in the morning and in the afternoon at 1, 11, 21, 31, 41, and 51 minutes past the hour. And recapping our lead story this afternoon, a showdown this afternoon to decide the group as Canada takes on Switzerland in Vancouver at the FIFA World Cup. We'll have an update on that match and some other top stories as well coming up for you at the bottom of the hour with Chris Haleff. 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It's 424.
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0: And sticking with the World Cup, the Tartan Army not going unnoticed in Miami ahead of Scotland's match against Brazil. We get more on that from Eva Frangiscatos.
5: Thousands of Scotland supporters dressed in kilts made their way through Miami's Little Havana and danced through a Miami Marlins game on Monday. Fans were playing bagpipes, drinking beer, and singing No Scotland, No Party as they made their way through the streets.
7: We'll be coming! We'll be coming! We'll be coming!
5: The Miami takeover comes after the Scots took over Boston for their team's first World Cup in 28 years. Fans stopped to talk to Sports TV about how they feel going into today's match against Brazil.
8: We reckon that we've got a good chance. Whatever happens, we're still enjoying ourselves and we'll still go home happy.
5: Scotland last faced Brazil in 1998. The team will need at least a point to guarantee their place in the next round. The game starts this evening at 6. I'm Eva Frangiscatos.
0: Coming up, we will have a look at the latest in business news this afternoon in the Dynamic Market Minute. 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
33: Stocks are mixed, and tech, especially chip makers, are under pressure ahead of Micron Technology's expected quarterly results after the closing bell. And those results expected to provide some clues on whether this year's AI rally is justified. A Blackstone loan on an office tower in Chicago's financial center has now gone into default, seen as a sign of challenges landlords face after the city's commercial real estate values tumbled. 601W Companies defaulted on a $343 million loan on One South Wacker. And it's a big day tomorrow for gamers. Take-Two Interactive Software will be taking pre-sale orders for Grand Theft Auto 6. 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The Rockstar unit will also offer a $100 package called the Grand Theft Auto 6 Ultimate Edition that includes the game and exclusive premium content. 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
22: Good evening. It's Wednesday, June 24th. I'm Chris Halef. Right now in downtown Halifax, cloudy and 19 degrees. Here's what's making news this hour.
23: Halifax area pubs are celebrating as Canada's World Cup success is bringing with it a boost to business. We catch up with some of HRM's hottest venues to find out how soccer is scoring with crowds.
22: Police in Nova Scotia charging a second man with first-degree murder in the death of Stephen Boudreaux.
24: With the province's long-term care strike still unsettled, there are new concerns about attracting new workers.
25: Hopefully, that's going to attract people to come to this sector.
24: QP says recruitment remains a challenge.
22: And coming up later, new details emerging about the shooting in Montreal.
26: Coming up large for Canada, it is no score with Switzerland as the first half continues in Vancouver. Also,

0: 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Time for Rogers 5G home internet traffic and weather together on the ones. And now with Halifax's most frequent traffic reports, here's Jamie Montgomery.
1: Good afternoon. We do have delays right now on the circuit, Pleasant Street, and then between Burnside Drive and the McKay Bridge. Slowdown starting to build right now, outbound on Highway 102, just past Hammonds Plains Road, heading towards Highway 101. Slowdowns on Hammonds Plains Road at Lucasville Road, Larry Utech Boulevard, and Highway 102. The McDonald Bridge will be closed to vehicle traffic starting at 9 o'clock tonight for some overnight work on the bridge's lane control system. 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With the latest forecast, here's meteorologist Alistair Alders.
2: Well, there's still a slight chance of a shower this evening, but overall we do see a clearing trend continue with partly cloudy to mainly clear skies, 14 the low, with a west wind of 15 to 30. And then Thursday, it's a mix of sun and cloud, 23 degrees, a variable wind of 20 to 40. Tonight's overnight low, 14.
0: And right now in downtown Halifax, it's 19 degrees, 20 at the airport. We'll have another check of traffic and weather together in less than 10 minutes. 95.7 time, 4:33. The World Cup is proving to score big amongst Halifax area pubs as fans gather to cheer on Canada's run in this soccer tournament. 95.7 Steve Gow takes a look.
3: From day one, we were ready for this.
4: That's Troy Harnish, owner of the Bedford Neighborhood Pub, which has been packed during World Cup games, especially when Canada plays. With 35 screens, it's a popular place to watch the tournament, with Harnish beefing up staff and ordering more food.
3: It's been fun. It's been good for the whole industry right now. It gives a little bump to all the bars and restaurants and, you know, adds a little excitement to the city.
4: Meantime, at Oasis Pub and Eatery on Spring Garden Road, manager Brian Atkinson is seeing an increase of patrons to watch the games, noting he'll even be introducing some promotional deals to address the demand.
5: We're going to be looking at some food specials for when Canada advances to the next stages and for the other matches that are coming up. Each match becomes a little bit bigger than the previous.
4: Atkinson says he's anticipating a busy July as Canada stretches past the group stage, adding crowd numbers are matching what he sees during big hockey games. I'm Steve Gow.
0: Police in Nova Scotia have charged a second man with first-degree murder in the death of Stephen Boudreau. In April, Boudreau was reported missing from Hopewell, which is in the northern part of the province. Boudreau's remains were found in May, which is when the first suspect, 29-year-old Cody Reed Palmer, was arrested in Torbrook and charged with first-degree murder. The second accused, 36-year-old Travis Sean Jennings of Kings County, was arrested at a home in East Dalhousie earlier this week. It looks like the number of people looking for a family doctor in Nova Scotia has gone up. In its latest update, NS Health says the number of people in the need of family practice registry as of June 1st is 60,579. That's an increase of 386 since the last update on the 1st of May. The health authority says the percentage of the population on this registry is now 5.5%. Nova Scotia Health will next update it in early July. With the province's long-term care strike still unsettled, there are concerns about attracting new workers. QP says recruitment remains a challenge. 95.7 Shelley Summers with more.
6: Some long-term care workers are still on the picket lines after a tentative agreement was made earlier this month, as some homes rejected the deal. Kim Kale is QP's long-term care coordinator and tells Nova Scotia Today the dispute is likely to be unhelpful in attracting new workers that are desperately needed. She says government's opening of new long-term care facilities in the province is to be commended, but says it's still not known how they'll be staffed.
7: This new agreement that was resolved or settled the 6th of June does see, you know, wage increases for the CCAs. Hopefully that's going to attract people to come to this sector so there's not such a shortage, but that will remain to be seen whether the money was enough.
6: A tentative agreement in the months-long dispute has not been accepted by two long-term care homes after a third came to an agreement with the facility's owner. I'm Shelley Summers.
0: New details emerging about a shooting Monday in Montreal that left three people dead, including a 34-year-old police officer. The coroner has identified 25-year-old Seth Scott Hatfield of Lethbridge, Alberta, as the alleged gunman. 95.7's Phil Wood has the latest on the investigation, including reports the suspect was looking for the operators of the internet website Pornhub.
8: The Globe and Mail says Montreal police officers confronted Hatfield just steps away from the company's headquarters that Monday afternoon. Among those killed in the shooting was a 68-year-old father of three and businessman Michel Mizrahi. A national security source has linked the 25-year-old to an online manifesto referencing anger towards women, police, and the adult entertainment industry. Meanwhile, a statement from the University of Lethbridge says it's fully cooperating with authorities, adding Hatfield attended their school. Blaine Higgin is the city's mayor.
9: It's unfortunate, and again, pray for those that were affected by this horrible tragedy.
8: Officers are still at Hatfield's home in West Lethbridge, but police have yet to confirm whether it's connected to the investigation in Montreal. I'm Phil Wood.
0: Two Arctic roads and a nuclear waste repository in Ontario are the first of three projects that the federal government wants designated as being of national interest. Transport Minister Stephen MacKinnon announced in Yellowknife today that they are seeking that status for the Grays Road and Port Project, the Mackenzie Valley Highway Project, and the Nuclear Waste Management Organization's Geological Repository. He gave more details about Grays Bay.
10: Transport Canada has committed more than $21 million toward planning, environmental assessments, and other pre-construction activities needed to advance the project. And once completed, this year-round transportation link will improve access to global markets, support responsible resource development, and strengthen the infrastructure needed to foster economic growth and prosperity across the North.
0: Federal officials say the timeline to begin construction on Grays Bay isn't until 2029. The July 1st deadline for Alberta to submit its application for a new pipeline to BC's northern coast is fast approaching. City News Parliament Hill reporter Cormac McSweeney says everyone is waiting to see the details of the proposed route.
11: That's going to be key, given the debate that we're seeing right now between a northern route and a southern route. Of course, Alberta wants to see a northern route with a relaxation of the tanker ban off the northern BC coast because they argue that is the shortest shipping lane to Asian markets. However, both the BC government and the coastal First Nations have said a flat out no to any northern route or relaxation of the tanker ban. There is the possibility, however, that a southern route could be a compromise. There's been talk about potentially having a parallel route to the Trans Mountain Pipeline. Cormac McSweeney, City News, Ottawa.
0: And Iran's cooperation with international weapons inspectors remains unclear. U.S. President Trump claims that they are willing to allow the inspection of damaged nuclear sites, but Iran themselves reject that claim. U.S. Senator Marco Rubio had this to say regarding Iran's cooperation.
12: Look, obviously, anytime you enter into a negotiation, it's a process of give and take. This is a temporary measure. It's for 60 days. And as a result, we expect them to live up to the commitments they made.
0: Trump continues to remain firm on his stance to continue Iranian oil sanctions if Iran does not cooperate. Coming up in 60 seconds, traffic and weather together, 95.7 time 440.
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0: 95.7 time 441 time for Rogers 5G home internet. Traffic and weather together on the ones. And now with Halifax's most frequent traffic reports, here's Jamie Munkham.
1: Good afternoon. We've got inbound delays on the Forest Hill Parkway and Main Street. Slowdowns right now on the 118 from Wright Avenue to the Cirque. We do have delays on the Cirque heading towards Pleasant Street and the McKay Bridge. Bit of buildup right now on Bears Road in Tiquinot. Pretty heavy just coming off the McKay Bridge on the Bedford Highway heading towards Bayview Road. Dutch Village Road will be closed between Deal Street and Main Avenue for the dismantling of the damaged crane on Dutch Village Road. With the latest forecast, here's meteorologist Alistair Alders.
2: partly cloudy to mainly clear tonight with a slight chance of a shower this evening. 14 degrees the low, a west wind of 15 to 30. And then Thursday, it's a mix of sun and cloud, 23 degrees, a variable wind of 20 to 40. For Friday, more clouds than sun with a chance of afternoon showers, 19, and a few showers are expected Friday night. Tonight's overnight low, 14.
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14: Almost two-thirds of the 137 chamber members said talk of separatism is already having a negative impact on their business, while 74% see no tangible benefit from a break from Canada. The poll comes as Albertans prepare to vote on 10 referendum questions this fall, including one on whether the province should remain in Canada or hold a separation referendum at a later date. The chamber also commissioned an analysis from economist Trevor Toome, which found one in three Albertan workers would be exposed to disruptions in trade with the rest of Canada and international markets. Michelle Zadikian, The Canadian Press.
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0: It's cloudy and 19 degrees in downtown Halifax. Good evening, I'm Chris Halef. Here's what's making the news this hour. The World Cup is proving to score big amongst Halifax area pubs as fans gather to cheer on Canada's run in the soccer tournament. Police in Nova Scotia have charged a second man with first-degree murder in the death of Stephen Boudreaux. And it looks like the number of people looking for a family doctor in Nova Scotia has gone up. 95.7 time, 4:45. Now from Sportsnet Radio, here's Alex Sixson.
20: Well, we started the FIFA World Cup right now in Vancouver. It's the Group B match between Canada and Switzerland. Canadians needing just a draw to win Group B, which would see them in Vancouver for the round of 32. We are scoreless as the first half continues, but in the 10th minute, goalkeeper Maxime Crépeau, keeping this 0-0, made a huge stop off Breel Imbolo, who was one-on-one with a Canadian keeper. So the Canadians and Swiss still looking for the first goal of the afternoon. Also in Group B right now, it's no score between Bosnia and Qatar in Seattle, both teams needing a win to keep their World Cup hopes alive. Well, later on, Group C and A will be decided. At 7 o'clock, Scotland meets Brazil and Morocco plays Haiti. Then at 10, Mexico takes on Czechia, and it's South Korea against South Africa. To baseball, Trey is Savage and Mike Burrows on the mound at Rogers Center this evening as the Jays and Astros play the rubber game. The Jays trying to get to 40-40 on the season. 8 o'clock on 95.7 News Radio. You can see it on Sportsnet. It could be another wild day around the NHL. The Buffalo Sabres confirmed they will not re-sign Alex Tuch with a sign-and-trade possible. Sportsnet's Elliot Friedman hearing that the Washington Capitals are emerging as favorites for Tuch. And to hoops at 9 o'clock, Sportsnet 1 will have round 2 of the NBA draft, the Toronto Raptors selecting 50th overall. From the Sports Center, I'm Alex Ixero.
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0: 95.7 time, 4:47. Charles Doladesma reports Lebanese families on the edge of Israel's occupation live with fear and rising tension.
5: Looking out from a friend's balcony, Milia El-Sheikh struggles to find her home in the ruins of her now deserted village, its entrances strung with barbed wire. Her village of Dibini is one of several Shiite-majority communities across southern Lebanon destroyed by Israeli forces battling the Iran-backed Hezbollah. Israel's occupied vast areas and fighting's raged through declared ceasefires. The latest truce, part of the interim peace deal between the US and Iran, appears to be a holding for now. El-Sheikh tells the AP, "I don't know anything about my house. Nothing is more agonizing than not being able to get to your home." One of a few Christians from Dibini, El-Sheikh found shelter in another village, but regularly visit Jadeidat Majedoum, a mostly Christian village near her hometown, to have coffee. Before the war, it was a comforting ritual, but now it takes place against a backdrop of loss and fear. Majedoum is one of a string of towns and villages visited by the AP on the blurry edge of the Israeli-occupied zone of southern Lebanon. The military has pushed out of the mostly Shiite population, believing they harbour Hezbollah, and many towns have been demolished. I'm Charles Doladesma.

0: Leader and New York Democrat Chuck Schumer said on the Senate floor that canceling the signing was the wrong move.
1: The bipartisan housing bill was an accomplishment that the American people want, are proud of, and need. Trump runs away from it. He's not going to sign it. He's petulant. He's angry. And he looks ridiculous.
0: Trump has been pushing the Senate to remove the filibuster in order to pass the Save America Act. Democratic lawmakers say the measure as written would be a form of voter suppression. Hayya Panjwani at the White House.
2: And researchers say mice are evolving faster than anticipated, and getting rid of them may be harder because of it.
3: Rutgers University scientist Changlu Wang has been studying mice for years, taking blood samples from rodents in New York, Philadelphia, and Washington, D.C., and says,
4: from those samples, we found that about 70% of the mice populations contain mutations
3: that can make them resistant to traditional pesticides. Philadelphia exterminator Terrell Williams can attest.
5: What's happening is it's starting to take longer for the application to work.
3: As the mice evolve, experts say humans need to as well, focusing on prevention and sanitation instead of poisons. Sherry Preston, ABC News.

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5: 95.7 time, 4:51 time for Rogers 5G home internet traffic and weather together on the ones. And now with Halifax's most frequent traffic reports, here's Jamie Montgomery.
6: Good afternoon. We have inbound delays on the Forest Hill Parkway heading towards Main Street. Slowdowns on the circuit, Pleasant Street and heading towards McKay Bridge. Bit of delay on the 118 from Wright Avenue heading towards the Cirque. Build up right now on Bears Road into Connaught. Slowdowns on the Armdale roundabout coming from Chibucto and St. Margaret's Bay. St. Margaret's Bay near Bowswater, Mercy Road in Upper Chantallon will have ongoing construction. With the latest forecast, here's meteorologist Alistair Alders.
7: Partly cloudy to mainly clear with a slight chance of a shower diminishing this evening. 14 degrees the low with a west wind of 15 to 30. And then Thursday, a mix of sun and cloud with a high of 23, a variable wind of 20 to 40. Friday's mainly cloudy, chance of afternoon showers, 19 degrees, a few showers expected Friday night. And then Saturday, mainly cloudy with a few showers, 24. Sunday, it's partly sunny, chance of showers and 20. Tonight's overnight low, 14.
5: And right now in downtown Halifax, it is 19 degrees, 20 at the airport, 95.7 time, 4:53.
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5: Taylor Swift surprised fans at her fiancé's Tight End University Summit. 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
18: Travis Kelce held his Tight Ends and Friends benefit concert in Nashville last night, and Taylor Swift couldn't resist hitting the stage. The 14-time Grammy winner was joined by country star Lainey Wilson. The duo closed out the night with Swift's song, Love Story.

0: Swift said the song request came from a very special tight end named George Kittle. Kittle spoke briefly with Entertainment Tonight about attending Swift and Kelce's upcoming wedding, though he still doesn't know the location.
1: I actually asked Travis last night, and he laughed at me, so.
2: We're excited.
1: I'm half expecting there just to be a jumbo jet on a runway and they put us on a plane somewhere. I don't have expectations, because I know it's going to be amazing.
0: The performance marked Swift's second year taking part in the concert. Last year, she surprised fans with her song, Shake It Off. I'm Eva Fradiscatos.
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8: Stocks have been mixed for much of the afternoon, and tech, especially chip makers, have been under some pressure. That's ahead of Micron Technology's quarterly results, expected after the closing bell, and these reports will be very closely watched as investors wonder if AI-related stocks are overvalued. Sony Pictures Entertainment investing $100 million in Cosm. That's the LA-based company that operates large-screen theaters that show films and sporting events. Cosm also serves food and offers seating that includes high-top tables and booths designed to create a more social theater experience with giant curved screens to watch the films and events. And a big day tomorrow for gamers. 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The standard version will set you back $80. 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
3: Good afternoon. It is Wednesday, June 24th. I'm Mark Hodgins. Right now in downtown Halifax, still cloudy skies out there, and it is 18 degrees. Here's a look at what's making news this afternoon. Well, it is a showdown to decide the group as Canada takes on Switzerland this afternoon. We will have a look coming up.
18: The FIFA World Cup is proving to be a big score for Halifax area pubs as fans gather to cheer on Canada's run in the soccer tournament. We'll find out which bars are benefiting from the bump in business.
19: The tentative agreement between the province and its long-term care workers includes higher wages.
20: We're still unsure of where they think that they're going to get the staff to staff them.
19: QB says there are recruiting concerns as the dispute drags on.
3: And coming up later, the feds have unveiled the first trio of projects aiming to be designated as those of national interest.
21: It is halftime in Vancouver. Canada nil, Switzerland nil. The Canadians needing only a draw to win Group B at the FIFA World Cup. And Bosnia leads Qatar in Seattle. Sports at 15.
3: And we'll have a look at the latest in business news coming up at 26 minutes past the hour. 95.7 News Time, 5:01. It is time now for Rogers 5G home internet, traffic and weather together on the ones. And with Halifax's most frequent traffic reports, here is Jamie Montgomery.
22: Good afternoon. We've got some inbound delays on the Forest Hill Parkway heading towards Main Street. Slowdowns right now on the Cirque heading towards Pleasant Street, as well as the McKay Bridge. Bit of volume right now on the Armdale roundabout coming from St. Margaret's Bay, as well as Chibucto. Delays on Hammonds Plains Road near Highway 102, Larry Utech Boulevard, and heading towards Lucasville Road. 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With the latest forecast, here's meteorologist Alistair Holders.
23: Continued clearing tonight with a partly cloudy to mainly clear sky. There is still a slight chance of a shower this evening. 14 degrees, the overnight low with a west wind of 15 to 30. And then tomorrow, fair with a mix of sun and cloud, a variable wind of 20 to 40, and the high 23 degrees. Tonight's overnight low, 14.
3: Right now in downtown Halifax, it's 18 degrees. Out at the airport, it is 16. We will have another look at traffic and weather together coming up in less than 10 minutes. 95.7 News Time, 5:03. Well, a pivotal matchup for Canada at the FIFA World Cup right now, taking on Switzerland this afternoon in Vancouver. That match right now at the halftime. It is nil Switzerland, nil Canada right now. In other games at the FIFA World Cup this afternoon, Bosnia and Herzegovina with a 2-1 lead over Qatar at halftime. Coming up a little bit later tonight as part of a packed schedule at the World Cup today, we've got Scotland and Brazil. Kickoff for that at 7 p.m. Morocco and Haiti also kicking off at 7 p.m. A little later tonight, Czechia and Mexico at 10 p.m. And also at 10, South Africa and the Korea Republic. Again, Canada and Switzerland tied at nil-nil right now at halftime. The second half just about to get underway from Vancouver. We'll have another check-in on the score coming up in just about 10 minutes' time. The Sports Report with Alex Sixero. Meantime, Halifax area pubs are celebrating as Canada's World Cup success thus far is bringing with it a boost to business. More on that from Steve Gow.
0: Oasis Pub and Eatery on Spring Garden Road calls itself the city's undisputed number one sports bar. And judging from the crowds gathering for World Cup games, it's delivering on that promise. Manager Brian Atkinson tells me the bar's been busy since the tournament started, but especially during Canada games, where he's had to bring in extra staff and food.
1: I would anticipate about maybe at least 100 here.
0: Over at the Bedford Neighborhood Pub, it's been packed as it shows games on its 35 screens. Owner Troy Harnish tells me it's been standing room only during Canada games, but support for other games has been strong as well.
5: Netherlands has been, well represented. England's been well represented. And a few others in the ancestry and the people that come through the doors that either are from those countries or have some ancestry from those countries. It's pretty cool to see.
0: With more matches scheduled and Canada expected to advance past the group stage, Harnish says he's ready for a busy July. I'm Steve Gow.
3: In other news today, the number of Nova Scotians looking for a doctor has increased in the last month. The Nova Scotia Health saying in its latest update, the number of people on the Need a Family Practice Registry as of June 1st is 60,579. That is an increase of 386 since the last update on the 1st of May. The health authority does say the percentage of the population on that registry is now 5.5%. Nova Scotia Health will send out another update in early July. Well, the tentative agreement between the province and its long-term care workers has not been ratified by all workers. Some still picketing, and CUPE says there are now recruiting concerns as the dispute drags on. 95.7's Shelley Summers has more.
19: A tentative agreement was reached earlier this month in one of the province's largest labor disputes, but there are still workers on the picket lines. Kim Kale is CUPE's long-term care coordinator. She tells Nova Scotia Today of the three homes that rejected the latest agreement, only two remain on strike after one of the homes came to terms with its employer. She says homes operated by different companies make it challenging to come to a consensus and increases recruitment worries.
7: The retention or recruitment of the continuing care assistant classification has been ongoing for more than 10 years, and that challenge is still there. This government, giving kudos where it belongs of opening the new long-term care facilities that are so needed in this province, but we're still unsure of where they think they're going to get the staff to staff them.
19: Kale says recruitment challenges have been problematic for at least a decade. I'm Shelley Summers.
3: Well, police in this province have charged a second man now with first-degree murder in the death of Stephen Boudreau. In April, Boudreau was reported missing from Hopewell, and his remains were found in May, which is when the first suspect, 29-year-old Cody Reed Palmer, was arrested in Torbrook and charged with first-degree murder. The second accused, 36-year-old Travis Sean Jennings of Kings County, was arrested at a home in East Dalhousie on Monday. Elsewhere in the country today, police in Montreal continuing to investigate the motive behind Monday's shooting that left three people dead, including a police officer. The alleged gunman is 25-year-old Seth Scott Hatfield of Lethbridge, Alberta. 95.7's Phil Wood says the offices of the internet website Pornhub in Montreal may have been the intended target.
24: According to the Globe and Mail, the suspect was near the company's front doors Monday afternoon when the shootout with Montreal police occurred. Besides Hatfield, the coroner also identified two other people killed, a 34-year-old police officer and a 68-year-old bystander caught in the crossfire. A manifesto circulating online that's linked to the gunman points to resentment towards the adult entertainment industry, law enforcement, and women. Meantime, the University of Lethbridge has confirmed Hatfield was a student at their institution, adding it's fully cooperating with authorities. Lethbridge Mayor Blaine Higgins says his thoughts go out to the family and friends of the victims.
25: Just want to make sure that the residents are okay and feeling safe.
24: Lethbridge police remain on scene at a Westside home owned by Hatfield, but they have yet to confirm a link to the investigation in Quebec. I'm Phil Wood.
3: Well, two Arctic roads in a nuclear waste repository in Ontario are the first three projects the federal government wants designated as being in the national interest. Transport Minister Stephen MacKinnon announced in Yellowknife today they are seeking that status for the Grays Bay Road and Port Project, the Mackenzie Valley Highway Project, and the Nuclear Waste Management Organization's Geological Repository. He says the final leg of that highway could start being built in 2028.
26: Once completed,
6: The Mackenzie Valley Highway will improve connectivity, provide more reliable access to essential goods and services, help lower the cost of living, and create new opportunities for Indigenous and Northern communities all along its route.
3: Federal officials say being listed as a project of national interest would allow the federal government to do all of its permitting while projects are still under review, even allowing Ottawa to skirt some of its environmental laws to get the project built. Well, the collaboration between the Indigenous Fire Safety Council, Firefighters Without Borders, and an American fire safety company is expanding to bring hundreds of smoke detectors to three First Nations communities in Atlantic Canada. Arnold Lazar is one of the program's coordinators.
8: People on First Nations are 10.2 times more likely to die as a result of fire. So we've looked at the statistics, and the number one preventative item will be having a working smoke alarm in the house.
3: That company is donating about $500,000 worth of smoke detectors. Coming up in 60 seconds, we will have another look at traffic and weather together on the ones. 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It is 5:10.
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3: .957 News Time, 5:11. It is time once again for traffic and weather together on the ones, brought to you by Rogers 5G Home Internet. And with another check in on Halifax roads this afternoon, here is Jamie Montgomery.
22: Good afternoon. We've got inbound delays on the Forest Hill Parkway at Main Street. Slowdowns right now on the 118 from Commodore Drive heading towards the Cirque. Pretty build up right now on the Cirque at Pleasant Street and heading towards McKay Bridge. Those delays on the McDonald Bridge seem to have eased back. Still seeing the slowdowns right now on the McKay Bridge heading into Halifax. With the latest forecast, here's meteorologist Alistair Alders.
23: There was a slight chance of a shower lingering into the evening, but otherwise we continue to clear with a partly cloudy to mainly clear sky on the way for tonight. 14 degrees the low, and then Thursday a mix of sun and cloud, 23 degrees, a variable wind of 20 to 40. For Friday it's mainly cloudy with a chance of afternoon showers, 19 degrees, and a few more showers expected Friday night. Tonight's overnight low 14.
3: And right now in downtown Halifax, it is 18 degrees out of the airport. 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Well, Health Canada has approved the weight loss drug Zepbound for treating obstructive sleep apnea in adults with obesity. It is the only GLP-1 medication in Canada authorized for that disorder, which causes people to stop breathing temporarily while they're sleeping. Karen Rebo with the Canadian Press has some more details.
32: The approval comes after study results showed patients with obesity taking the drug had fewer breathing interruptions per hour. University Health Network sleep science expert Dr. Mandeep Singh says sleep apnea is often associated with obesity and so can be improved with weight loss. But he adds more studies are needed to see if the GLP-1 drug can help sleep apnea in patients who are not obese. He says the sleep disorder causes daytime sleepiness and can put people at risk of high blood pressure, heart attacks, and strokes. Karen Rebo, The Canadian Press.
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12: 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Freezes him with a changeup at the knees.
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3: Cloudy skies, and it is 18 degrees in downtown Halifax. Good afternoon, I'm Mark Hodgins. Here's a look at what's making news today. Team Canada taking on Switzerland right now. Some not-so-good news for Canadian fans here as the second half now into its 56th minute. And we will have an update on the game coming up in just a moment for you. Now, as well today, the number of Nova Scotians looking for a doctor has increased in the last month. Nova Scotia Health saying in its latest update the number of those on the NIDA Family Practice Registry went up by 386 people last month. And as well today, police here in Nova Scotia charging a second man now with first-degree murder in the death of Stephen Boudreaux, reported missing from Hopewell, Nova Scotia, back in April. 95.7 News Time, 5:15. Time now to get a look at the latest in the world of sports this afternoon. Here is Alex Sixero.
21: And we begin at the FIFA World Cup in Vancouver this afternoon. It's the Group B match between Canada and Switzerland. And we are early in the second half. There is no score of both teams with plenty of chances to open the scoring in the first half, including in the 10th minute of Breel Imbolo, the Swiss striker, going one-on-one with Canada keeper Maxime Crépeau. But Crépeau making a huge save to keep this game 0-0. If Canada draws, they will win the group and will host a round of 32 game in Vancouver. So no score between Canada and Switzerland. Also right now, it's the other Group B match in Seattle in the second half. Bosnia leading Qatar 2-1. That's a must win for both teams. Four other matches to come on match day 14 with Group C and A to be decided. At 7 o'clock it's Brazil-Scotland, Morocco-Haiti, then at 10, Mexico-Czechia, South Africa against South Korea. To baseball, after one that got away, the Jays can still win the series at Rogers Centre this evening as Trey Savage gets the Astros in the rubber game. It's an 8:07 first pitch on 95.7 News Radio and Sportsnet. The Astros go with Mike Burrows. To hockey, the Washington Capitals are emerging as favorites to land Alex Tuck, according to Sportsnet's Elliot Friedman. The Buffalo Sabres confirming they will not be re-signing the veteran forward. And round two of the NBA draft goes this evening at 9, and you can see it on Sportsnet 1. The Toronto Raptors holding the 50th overall selection. From the Sports Center, I'm Alex Sixero.
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2: 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It is 5:19. Well, with a week to go before a July 1st deadline for Alberta to submit an application for a new oil pipeline to the BC coast, the federal government says that plan is going to be delivered soon. City's Parliament Hill reporter Cormac McSweeney has the latest for us.
3: The Parliamentary Secretary to Natural Resources tells us the province is tracking to get that in on time, adding we won't be waiting long. Not clear if that means we will get it this week or if it will be delivered kind of last minute next week, but we'll have to wait and see. The application will be more fully fleshed out in terms of the project beyond what we've seen in that MOU that was originally signed in November. We're expecting it to give a lot more of the nuts and bolts of what the project and the pipeline will actually look like. And that should include a proposed route. Cormac McSweeney, City News, Ottawa.
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2: .7 News Time, 5:21. Time once again for traffic and weather together on the ones, brought to you by Rogers 5G Home Internet. And with a look at Halifax roads this afternoon, here is Jamie Montgomery.
12: Good afternoon. We've got inbound delays on the Forest Hill Parkway at Main Street. Slowdowns right now on the 118 from Commodore Drive heading towards the Cirque. Pretty build up right now on the Cirque at Pleasant Street and heading towards McKay Bridge. Those delays on the McDonald Bridge seem to have eased back. Still seeing the slowdowns right now on the McKay Bridge heading into Halifax. With the latest forecast, here's meteorologist Alistair Alders.
13: Clearing tonight, partly cloudy to mainly clear, slight chance of a shower diminishing this evening, 14 the low with a west wind of 15 to 30. And then Thursday, it's a mix of sun and cloud, 23 degrees, a variable wind of 20 to 40. Friday is mainly cloudy, chance of afternoon showers, 19, with a few more showers Friday night. Saturday, mainly cloudy, a few showers, 20. And for Sunday, partly sunny, chance of showers and 20. Tonight's overnight low, 14.
2: And right now in downtown Halifax, it is 18 degrees out at the airport. It's 17. 95.7 News Radio has traffic and weather together every 10 minutes on the ones in the morning and in the afternoon at 1, 11, 21, 31, 41, and 51 minutes past the hour. And recapping our lead story, Canada with some work to do here in the second half in its matchup against Switzerland at the FIFA World Cup in Vancouver. We will have an update on the score and a look at some other top stories as well coming up for you at the bottom of the hour with Chris Halef. 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
2: Well, the Tartan Army have not gone unnoticed in Miami ahead of Scotland's matchup against Brazil later today. Eva Franciscatos has more.
14: Thousands of Scotland supporters dressed in kilts made their way through Miami's Little Havana and danced through a Miami Marlins game on Monday. Fans were playing bagpipes, drinking beer, and singing No Scotland, No Party as they made their way through the streets.
15: We'll be coming! We'll be coming! We'll be coming!
14: The Miami takeover comes after the Scots took over Boston for their team's first World Cup in 28 years. Fans stopped to talk to Sports TV about how they feel going into today's match against Brazil.
5: We reckon that we've got a good chance. Whatever happens, we're still enjoying ourselves and we'll still go home happy.
14: Scotland last faced Brazil in 1998. The team will need at least a point to guarantee their place in the next round. The game starts this evening at 6. I'm Eva Fragiscados.
2: And coming up next, we will have a look at the very latest in business news this afternoon in the Dynamic Market Minute. 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
18: Anthropic has accused Alibaba of waging a large-scale effort to illicitly access its Claude artificial intelligence model by using thousands of fake accounts. According to a document seen by Bloomberg, that effort involved 28.8 million exchanges with Claude between April and June. Anthropic now warns Alibaba and other Chinese labs are using those results without authorization to develop a rival generation of chatbots at a fraction of the cost. A mixed day on Wall Street as more AI fears and a drop in chip makers dragged down stocks. The Dow added 182 points, but the Nasdaq lost 110 points, and the S&P was down slightly. It lost 7 points. And the hits keep coming for the housing market. Sales of new homes in the U.S. fell again in May to the lowest level since the start of the year. The median sales price also edged higher to about $425,000 as builders focus more on smaller homes and cut prices to improve affordability. Monica Ricks, Bloomberg Radio.
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36: Good evening. It's Wednesday, June 24th. I'm Chris Halef. Right now in downtown Halifax, it's cloudy and 19 degrees. Here's what's making news this hour.
37: Halifax area pubs are celebrating as Canada's World Cup success is bringing with it a boost to business. We catch up with some of HRM's hottest venues to find out how soccer is scoring with crowds.
36: Police have charged a second man with first-degree murder in the death of Stephen Boudreau.
38: With the province's long-term care strike still unsettled, there are new concerns about attracting new workers.
39: Hopefully, that's going to attract people to come to this sector.
38: QP says recruitment remains a challenge.
36: And coming up later, the feds unveiled the first trio of projects aiming to be designated as that of national interest.
40: Switzerland on goals from Ruben Vargas and Johan Manzambi lead Canada 2-0 at the World Cup in Vancouver. The second half continues, and we'll update Bosnia-Qatar in Seattle. Sports at 45.
36: 95.7 time, 5:31 time for Rogers 5G home internet traffic and weather together on the ones. And now with Halifax's most frequent traffic reports, here's Jamie Munka.
12: Good afternoon. We do have delays right now on the Cirque at Pleasant Street and heading towards McKay Bridge. Slowdowns on Bears Road in Connaught. We have delays on Hammonds Place Road near Highway 102, Larry Utech Boulevard, and Lucasville Road. Tonight, the McDonald Bridge will be closed to vehicle traffic starting at 9 for some overnight work on the bridge's lane control system. Overnight closures this week will be between 9 p.m. and 5:30 a.m. With the latest forecast, here's meteorologist Alistair Alders.
13: Well, there's still a slight chance of a shower this evening, but overall we do see a clearing trend continue with partly cloudy to mainly clear skies, 14 the low, with a west wind of 15 to 30. And then Thursday, it's a mix of sun and cloud, 23 degrees, a variable wind of 20 to 40. Tonight's overnight low, 14.
36: And right now in downtown Halifax, it is 19 degrees, 20 at the airport. 95.7 will have another check of traffic and weather together in less than 10 minutes. 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The World Cup proving to score big amongst Halifax area pubs as fans gather to cheer on Canada's run in the soccer tournament. 95.7 Steve Gow with more.
0: From day one, we were ready for this.
2: That's Troy Harnish, owner of the Bedford Neighborhood Pub, which has been packed during World Cup games, especially when Canada plays. With 35 screens, it's a popular place to watch the tournament, with Harnish beefing up staff and ordering more food.
0: It's been fun. It's been good for the whole industry right now. It gives a little bump to all the bars and restaurants and you know, adds a little excitement to the city.
2: Meantime, at Oasis Pub and Eatery on Spring Garden Road, manager Brian Atkinson is seeing an increase of patrons to watch the games, noting he'll even be introducing some promotional deals to address the demand.
3: We're going to be looking at some food specials for when Canada advances to the next stages and for the other matches that are coming up. Each match becomes a little bit bigger than the previous.
2: Atkinson says he's anticipating a busy July as Canada stretches past the group stage, adding crowd numbers are matching what he sees during big hockey games. I'm Steve Gow.
36: Police in Nova Scotia have charged a second man with first-degree murder in the death of Stephen Boudreau. In April, Boudreau was reported missing from Hopewell in northern Nova Scotia. Boudreau's remains were found in May, which is when the first suspect, 29-year-old Cody Reed Palmer, was arrested in Torbrook and charged with first-degree murder. The second accused, 36-year-old Travis Sean Jennings of Kings County, was arrested at home in East Dalhousie earlier this week. With the province's long-term care strike still unsettled, there are new concerns about attracting new workers. QP says recruitment remains a challenge. 95.7 Shelley Summers with more.
38: Some long-term care workers are still on the picket lines after a tentative agreement was made earlier this month, as some homes rejected the deal. Kim Kale is QP's long-term care coordinator and tells Nova Scotia Today the dispute is likely to be unhelpful in attracting new workers that are desperately needed. She says government's opening of new long-term care facilities in the province is to be commended, but says it's still not known how they'll be staffed.
39: This new agreement that was resolved or settled the 6th of June does see, you know, wage increases for the CCAs. Hopefully that's going to attract people to come to this sector so there's not such a shortage, but that will remain to be seen whether the money was enough.
38: A tentative agreement in the months-long dispute has not been accepted by two long-term care homes after a third came to an agreement with the facility's owner. I'm Shelley Summers.
36: New details are emerging about a shooting in Montreal on Monday that left three people dead, including a 34-year-old police officer. The coroner has identified 25-year-old Seth Scott Hatfield of Lethbridge, Alberta, as the alleged gunman. 95.7's Phil Wood has the latest on the investigation, including reports that the suspect was looking for operators of the internet website Pornhub.
4: The Globe and Mail says Montreal police officers confronted Hatfield just steps away from the company's headquarters that Monday afternoon. Among those killed in the shooting was a 68-year-old father of three and businessman Michel Mizrahi. A national security source has linked the 25-year-old to an online manifesto referencing anger towards women, police, and the adult entertainment industry. Meanwhile, a statement from the University of Lethbridge says it's fully cooperating with authorities, adding Hatfield attended their school. Blaine Higgin is the city's mayor.
5: It's unfortunate, and again, pray for those that were affected by this horrible tragedy.
4: Officers are still at Hatfield's home in West Lethbridge, but police have yet to confirm whether it's connected to the investigation in Montreal. I'm Phil Wood.
36: The first round of initiatives being given the National Interest Project designation has been announced by the federal government. As we hear from City's Parliament Hill reporter Cormac McSweeney, the projects include a nuclear repository site in Ontario and two Arctic roads.
6: Now, the feds say the Grays Bay Road and Port Project in Nunavut and the Mackenzie Valley Highway Project in Northwest Territories are focused on Arctic sovereignty. They'll be critical as we look to build up business and military presence in our north by connecting communities and making it easier to ship goods like critical minerals, but they'll also help with food and supplies, which could also help with the massive cost of living issues that many northerners face. For the nuclear waste facility, it's in northwestern Ontario and will consist of a network of underground tunnels and placement rooms designed to safely contain all current and future used nuclear fuel from Canada's existing reactors. That's going to be important as the government has released its nuclear strategy looking to build up nuclear power across the country.
36: The delayed opening of the Gordie Howe International Bridge is becoming an issue in a closely watched Michigan Senate race. Kelly Malone with the Canadian Press. Explain.
7: Democrat candidate Mallory McMorrow launched a new advertisement accusing U.S. President Donald Trump of blocking the bridge's opening at the request of a billionaire family.
8: The Gordie Howe Bridge is finished, but Donald Trump won't open it because the billionaire family that owns the other bridge gave him $1 million.
7: A ribbon-cutting event for the bridge connecting Ontario and Michigan was set to take place June 12th, but it was paused at the request of the United States. The Gordie Howe Bridge project has long faced heavy pushback from members of the billionaire Maroon family. They own the Ambassador Bridge and are longtime Republican donors. Kelly Malone, The Canadian Press, Washington.
36: And Iran's cooperation with international weapons inspectors remains unclear. U.S. President Trump claims they are willing to allow the inspection of damaged nuclear sites, but Iran themselves reject that claim. U.S. Senator Marco Rubio had this to say about Iran's cooperation.
9: Look, obviously, anytime you enter into a negotiation, it's a process of give and take. This is a temporary measure. It's for 60 days. And as a result, we expect them to live up to the commitments they made.
36: Trump continues to remain firm on his stance to continue Iranian oil sanctions if Iran does not cooperate. Coming up in 60 seconds, traffic and weather together, 95.7 time 5:40.
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36: 95.7 time, 5:41 time for Rogers 5G home internet. Traffic and weather together on the ones, and now with Halifax's most frequent traffic reports, here's Jamie Montgomery.
12: Good afternoon. Some inbound delays on the Forest Hill Parkway heading towards Main Street. Slowdowns right now on the circuit Pleasant Street and heading towards the McGay Bridge. Slowdowns right now on Bears Road in Connaught. Bit of buildup right now on Hammonds Plains Road near Highway 102. Dutch Village Road will be closed between Deal Street and Main Avenue for the dismantling of the damaged crane on Dutch Village Road. With the latest forecast, here's meteorologist Alistair Alders.
13: Partly cloudy to mainly clear tonight with a slight chance of a shower this evening. 14 degrees the low, a west wind of 15 to 30. And then Thursday, it's a mix of sun and cloud, 23 degrees, a variable wind of 20 to 40. For Friday, more clouds than sun with a chance of afternoon showers, 19. And a few showers are expected Friday night. Tonight's overnight low, 14.
36: And right now in downtown Halifax, it is 19 degrees. 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A poll commissioned by the Calgary Chamber of Commerce suggests almost half of its members would move their businesses out of Alberta if the province votes to separate from Canada.
24: Almost two-thirds of the 137 chamber members said talk of separatism is already having a negative impact on their business, while 74% see no tangible benefit from a break from Canada. The poll comes as Albertans prepare to vote on 10 referendum questions this fall, including one on whether the province should remain in Canada or hold a separation referendum at a later date. The chamber also commissioned an analysis from economist Trevor Toome, which found 1 in 3 Albertan workers would be exposed to disruptions in trade with the rest of Canada and international markets. Michelle Zedekian, The Canadian Press.
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36: It's a mix of sun and cloud and 19 degrees in downtown Halifax. Good evening. I'm Chris Halef. Here's what's making the news this hour. Well, the World Cup is proving to score big amongst Halifax area pubs as fans gather to cheer on Canada's run at the soccer tournament. It is late in the game right now. The Swiss leading 2-1 over Canada. As well, police in Nova Scotia have charged a second man with first-degree murder in the death of Stephen Boudreau. And it looks like the number of people looking for a family doctor in the province has gone up. 95.7 time, 5:45. Sportsnet Radio News, Alex Hitzel.
4: We begin at the World Cup in Vancouver right now. It's been a disaster of a second half for Canada. They are trailing Switzerland 2-0 as the second half continues. Ruben Vargas scored in the 46th minute, and then 11 minutes later, it was Johan Manzambi whose shot went kind of through Canadian keeper Maxime Crépeau into the back of the net. The Swiss, for the most part, deserving this 2-0 lead as Canada's been kind of out of sorts for most of the afternoon. So Canada trailing 2-0. If they lose this game, they will finish second in Group B and means they will go to LA on Sunday for the round of 32 against the second place team in Group A, which right now would be Korea, but that could change with the Group A matches concluding later this evening. If Canada can come back and draw this game, they will win the group and play a round of 32 game in Vancouver next Thursday evening. The other Group B match right now has a Bosnia leading Qatar 2-1 in the second half. It's a must win for both teams. Still to come, it's the final set of matches in Group C and Group A. At 7 o'clock, Morocco meets Haiti. Brazil takes on Scotland. At 10, Mexico plays Czechia, South Korea against South Africa. To baseball, the Jays and Astros back at Rogers Center this evening for the series finale as the Jays try to take 2 of 3. Trey Savage with the 8:07 first pitch on 95.7 News Radio and Sportsnet. Mike Burrows will counter. In the NHL, the Buffalo Sabres will not re-sign Alex Tuck, but may not make it to free agency. Sportsnet reporting the Capitals emerging as favorites for Tuck via a sign and trade. And the Raptors have the 50th overall pick as round 2 in the NBA draft goes at 9 on Sportsnet. From the Sports Center, I'm Alex Sixero.
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5: 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Freezes him with a changeup at the knees.
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36: Charles de Ledesma reports Lebanese families on the edge of Israel's occupation live with fear and rising tension.
29: Looking out from a friend's balcony, Milia El-Sheikh struggles to find her home in the ruins of her now deserted village, its entrances strung with barbed wire. Her village of Dibini is one of several Shiite majority communities across southern Lebanon destroyed by Israeli forces battling the Iran-backed Hezbollah. Israel's occupied vast areas and fightings raged through declared ceasefires. The latest truce, part of the interim peace deal between the US and Iran, appears to be a holding for now. El Sheikh tells the AP, "I don't know anything about my house. Nothing is more agonizing than not being able to get to your home." One of the few Christians from Dibini, El Sheikh found shelter in another village, but regularly visit Jadeidat Majedum, a mostly Christian village near her hometown, to have coffee. Before the war, it was a comforting ritual, but now it takes place against a backdrop of loss and fear. Majedum is one of a string of towns and villages visited by the AP on the blurry edge of the Israeli-occupied zone of southern Lebanon. The military has pushed out of the mostly Shiite population, believing they harbour Hezbollah, and many towns have been demolished. I'm Charles de Ledesma.
36: And Haya Panjwani reports on a cancelled bill signing by Donald

0: She's angry, and he looks ridiculous.
1: Trump has been pushing the Senate to remove the filibuster in order to pass the Save America Act. Democratic lawmakers say the measure as written would be a form of voter suppression. Hiya Pinjwani at the White House.
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2: 95.7 time, 551 time for Rogers 5G home internet traffic and weather together on the ones. And now with Halifax's most frequent traffic reports, here's Jamie Munkum.
18: Good evening. Take a look at the roads right now. Fairly light on the Circus Wilson McDonald and the McKay Bridge. Inbound delays on the Forest Hill Parkway at Main Street. Slowdowns right now on Windmill Road at Acreley Boulevard. Tonight, the McDonald Bridge will be closed to vehicle traffic starting at 9 for some overnight work on the bridge lane control systems. And Dutch Village Road will still be closed between Deal Street and Main Avenue for the dismantling of the damaged crane on Dutch Village Road. With the latest forecast, here's meteorologist Alistair Alders.
19: Partly cloudy to mainly clear with a slight chance of a shower diminishing this evening. 14 degrees the low with a west wind of 15 to 30. And then Thursday, a mix of sun and cloud with a high of 23, a variable wind of 20 to 40. Friday's mainly cloudy, chance of afternoon showers, 19 degrees, a few showers expected Friday night. And then Saturday, mainly cloudy with a few showers, 24. Sunday, it's partly sunny, chance of showers and 20. Tonight's overnight low, 14.
2: And right now in downtown Halifax, it's 19 degrees. It's also 19 at the airport, 95.7 time, 552.
20: Hey, it's Tom, and I'm gone, so just leave a message. All right.

0: finally, her name's Jen. Wrote her number on your arm, so call her. Ciao.
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7: Taylor Swift surprised fans at her fiancé's tight end university summit. 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
8: Travis Kelce held his Tight Ends and Friends benefit concert in Nashville last night, and Taylor Swift couldn't resist hitting the stage. The 14-time Grammy winner was joined by country star Lainey Wilson. The duo closed out the night with Swift's song, Love Story. Swift said the song request came from a very special tight end named George Kittle. Kittle spoke briefly with Entertainment Tonight about attending Swift and Kelce's upcoming wedding, though he still doesn't know the location.
9: I actually asked Travis last night and he laughed at me, so.
10: We're excited.
9: 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I don't have expectations, because I know it's going to be amazing.
8: The performance marked Swift's second year taking part in the concert. Last year, she surprised fans with her song, Shake It Off. I'm Eva Frangiscados.
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4: A mixed day on Wall Street as AI fears and a drop in chip makers dragged down stocks, led by the tech-heavy NASDAQ, which lost 110 points. The S&P dropped 7. The Dow added 182 points. After closing, Micron Technology delivered a better-than-expected forecast. The chip maker says revenue will be about $50 billion in its fiscal fourth quarter, which runs through August. Micron shares closed up 10%. Tesla stock fell nearly 2% today after the NTSB announced that it's opening an investigation into a fatal crash involving a Tesla Model 3 in Texas, which was reportedly using an automated driver assistance system when it crashed into a woman's home and killed her earlier this month. That woman's family filed a lawsuit earlier today. And the Grand Ole Opry could be sold soon in Nashville. Its owner, Ryman Hospitality Properties, is exploring the sale of its 70% interest in Opry Entertainment Group, which also includes the famed Ryman Auditorium. Monica Ricks, Bloomberg Radio.
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18: Well, hello and good morning. Busy show up ahead for you today. Welcome back. So glad that you are spending some of your morning with us. Coming up tomorrow is International Day of the Seafarer. So we're going to check in with Mission to Seafarers Canada to see how they are marking the occasion. And then a little after 10 o'clock, we are going to be discussing Vets Canada, an organization that exists to help retired or currently serving veterans who are having issues in their lives. Also, a report that is taking a close look at the gender pay gap in Atlantic Canada. The findings might be a little bit surprising for you. We're going to speak to one of the report's authors about who's earning less, why those gaps persist, and what can be done to close them. Summer road trip season is getting underway, and most of us thinking about heading out. Maybe you're going to pack up the car and bring along some of your four-legged family members. But are we doing enough to keep them safe? We're going to talk about the risks of traveling with unrestrained pets and some simple steps that could make a huge difference. Coming up at 11 o'clock, House Calls with Dr. John Gillis. Let's see, if you've got an ache, a pain, or a bump that you want to discuss with Dr. John, chronic conditions, summer health concerns, or maybe something else entirely, this is your chance to speak directly with a physician, and we'll take your calls after 11 o'clock. At noon, it is the open hour. That is your opportunity to sound off on some of the biggest stories making headlines today. Maybe it's controversy that's coming out of the mayor's office. Maybe it's the expansion of the school lunch program. Perhaps the by-election results from up in Cape Breton last night. Do you have concerns about oversight of mental health and addiction services? Another story in the news. Maybe that is on your mind. Lots to get at. We'd love to hear from you during the open hour as well. So, hey, grab that second, maybe even third cup of coffee. Settle in, because we got lots to talk about. First up, though, when we pick up groceries, fill the gas tank, or order something online, you know, we very rarely stop to think about just how those goods arrived here. Yet more than 90% of global trade actually travels by sea, carried by the men and women who work on board cargo ships. Well, tomorrow marks the International Day of the Seafarer. It's a day dedicated to recognizing the vital role that seafarers play in keeping the global economy moving. Here in Halifax, Mission to Seafarers Canada is going to mark the occasion with the flag raising down at Grand Parade and some other community celebrations. Joining us now to discuss it all is Lane Ferguson. Lane Ferguson is a Mission to Seafarers board member here in Halifax. Welcome to the program, and thank you so much, Lane, for joining us.
20: Oh, it's my pleasure to be here. Thank you very much for having me.
18: So, listen, let's start with the basics. What is the International Day of the Seafarer, and why is it so important to recognize these people?
20: Well, the International Day of the Seafarer is just that. It's this opportunity just to recognize the tremendous amount of work that the men and women on board these vessels do, and how it impacts our lives on a daily basis. You know, in your introduction, you mentioned that, you know, 90% of consumer goods spend some time in a shipping container when it moves from one part of the world to the other. And, you know, most people never think about how that gets from the ship to the store, to their homes. And it's the folks on board those ships that have a big part of that. So this is just it's a great opportunity just to recognize the work that these men and women do, and connect it back to our own lives.
18: Yeah, that 90% number is staggering. It really does give us a sense of how dependent our daily lives are on the work of seafarers. I mean, do you have any examples of products that listeners may not realize are actually arriving here by sea?
20: You know, it's one of those things. If you look around the studio where you're at, or if I look around my office and I see, you know, there's a calculator, there's pens, there's notepads, the clothes that I'm wearing, you know, the backpack on my desk, chances are all of that stuff has spent some time in a shipping container at one point or another. When you start to add up just the different things that we import from other countries and export Canadian products going around the world, you know, that's the work that the Mission to Seafarers, the folks that work on those vessels, that's what they're involved in.
18: Mm, and, you know, I'm thinking, too, that the more deals the federal government is making with other governments around the world, the more goods we are going to see coming here by container.
20: Well, that's certainly the intention that the federal government is working toward when they say that they want to double the Canadian exports to other countries. You know, the federal government has realized that ports are the best way to do that. And, you know, the Mission to Seafarers and the seafarers that work on those vessels are part of the folks that are involved in the movement of those goods, along with the stevedores and all of the other folks in the supply chain. When you start talking about supply chains, it all of a sudden, you get a very large reach of people involved.
18: Yeah. And it's not an easy job either. I mean, what does life look like for the typical modern seafarer?
20: Well, it's a lot of time spent away from their families and from their homes. You know, they can spend some, you know, weeks or months at sea. And that's why the mission is such an important stop for them here in Halifax and at other missions across the country and around the world. Those seafarers can get off of that vessel and they can go to a quiet place where they can just, you know, reflect. They can get Wi-Fi and contact their families. The mission in Halifax has a van that they can use to drive the seafarers around, and they oftentimes will come into Halifax, do some shopping, and then send the goods back to their families. Mm. There's electric bikes now, which is kind of a cool thing.
18: That's
20: so
18: cool.
20: The folks coming in, yeah, it's really cool. They can hop on an electric bike, and the mission is located very close to Point Pleasant Park, so they can take a little ride through there and just, you know, stretch out their legs and take in some fresh air. They can, there's a chapel, of course, they can pray and worship. There's a little canteen, and one of my favorite things, there's always a few guitars in there as well.
18: There's, oh, wow.
20: So they can, yeah, so you can, you know, just relax, unwind, and get into a little bit of a kitchen party if you want to.
18: So the Mission to Seafarers Canada has a real focus on the seafarer, you know, their welfare. What are some of the biggest challenges that these workers face today, both on the job and, you know, when they arrive here in Halifax?
20: You know, one of the big things is just that loneliness and isolation when they're at sea. And so just knowing that there's a port that they can come to where they can get off and reconnect with their families, it's not the same as being connecting in person, but even just to be able to use to hook up to that Wi-Fi and connect their families that way, it's a huge deal, especially if you are at sea and not able to do that. And I've seen that in my other role with the Port Authority as well. Oftentimes, you can very quickly identify who the seafarers are by just knowing where the Wi-Fi hotspots are, and so that's one of the big things that that the mission can help with, is just providing a place where people can go and connect with each other, connect with their family, and just enjoy life on land for a little bit.
18: Yeah. So, does the mission provide any sort of mental health support for these folks that arrive? For you know, is that part of the mission for the mission?
20: I'm probably not the best person to go into the specifics of the details, but certainly the chapel services are available.
18: Okay.
20: And there are different groups that are involved in making sure that, you know, the physical and mental well-being of the seafarers is being met. It's not just one group. It's many groups working together. The ministry is certainly an important part of that one. And then I know that we've got our volunteers that go and meet with folks on the ships. Spend some time with them during the Christmas season as well. There's the Mission Shoebox Campaign, and so our volunteers have the privilege of presenting the seafarers with the shoeboxes, which contain, you know, things that you and I might take for granted, you know, toiletries, maybe a nice warm toque. But for those folks on the ship, that's just a nice little something to look forward to, especially at during the Christmas time of year. Now, I should mention this year we're transitioning, as I understand, away from shoeboxes and toward reusable bags. But
18: cool.
20: Intent is still the same.
18: Yeah. Same contents, just a different container.
20: Exactly.
18: Yeah.
20: just a different presentation.
18: Yeah. So do you find that when the seafarers do arrive in Halifax, they are in desperate need of some of those items, and that's one of the first things they go for when they head out shopping?
20: There's, you know, it really depends on the individual and the situation, but you know, those things are always appreciated. Different times a year, there's a free room at the mission where men and women can go and just pick up those things that they might need. During the spring season, I know that we were looking for coats and warm sweaters and that kind of a thing. And, you know, here in Halifax, it's been a long, our summer season hasn't kicked in yet, so our spring has been a little bit cooler than usual.
18: Yeah.
20: That was one of the things that we were hearing at the board level, is that, you know, those items are in high demand and our stock room was getting pretty bare. So we put out the call a little while ago for donations. And if people have that kind of a thing that they would like to donate, the mission is located on Marginal Road in the Seaport area.
18: Mm-hmm.
20: Very easy to find. The staff there are very friendly and they will quite happily take those items off your hands to get it into the hands of those who really appreciate it.
18: Mm. So, you know, Halifax, certainly one of Canada's busiest ports. And what exactly does the mission do when ships arrive? Like, do you guys board the ships and tell the crews what is available? Like, how do the crews find out that you're there to support them?
20: So the crews certainly are aware of the different ports that have a mission like this. And, you know, they have the ability to come off and visit themselves. And then we also have volunteers that will go on to the ships as well when they call in. And I'll be perfectly honest, I'm less involved in the day-to-day at my position with the board, but certainly I hear the great stories from the staff and the volunteers that are able to go on there and meet with the folks on board the vessels and make those connections.
18: Yeah. International Day of the Seafarer, what are some of the local events that are going to be taking place to commemorate?
20: Well, we're certainly looking forward to the mayor proclaiming the flag at Grand Parade tomorrow, and we really appreciate this opportunity here as well to just chat with you and your audience just about the important work that the mission is doing.
18: Excellent. So you mentioned you know, the board has stories. Is there a particular story about a seafarer that's been helped that really illustrates why? You know, you're involved and why this matters to you?
20: I'm just going to have to think about that one for a couple of minutes. You're putting me on the spot here. I know that
18: there must be hundreds. I mean, how many a year walk through those doors?
20: Well, it depends on the different size of vessel as well. There's you know, smaller crews on the cargo ships, large crews on the cruise ships as well. So I know of you know, one case where there was an accident on board the vessel, and the seafarer required some medical assistance as well. And certainly not just the mission, but the mission in coordination with those other groups was able to get the seafarer not only the care that they needed, but was visiting them in the hospital and bringing, it sounds like simple stuff to us, but
18: yeah.
20: A Subway sandwich, you know, and that went a long way in just raising the spirits. And then and just staying with them until they were able to get back to their own home country.
18: Wow. And, you know, you touched on cruise ships. I completely forgot that aspect of it. I mean, of course, they have seafarers as well, staff that need support when they reach port.
20: Well, and it's the cruise ships where, you know, some of the cruise ships calling on Halifax have upwards of, you know, 4,000, 5,000 guests. And when you have that many guests on board a vessel, you've got another, you know, couple of thousand staff to support all of that as well. So so it's when the big cruise ships are in, or, you know, on those multi-cruise ship days is when you know that there's a lot of seafarers in Halifax on those days. And I know that there's a lot of stores that will take a close look at the cruise schedule so that they know how many people to staff up. And it's not so much for the passengers on board the vessel. Mm. It's for the seafarers that are getting into those shops in the malls and places like that, buying stuff that they can then send back to their families.
18: Awesome. Listen, what do you know what time tomorrow the flag raising is?
20: I wish I had that information in front of me. I do not have it in plain sight right now.
18: All right. Usually it's in the morning, but tomorrow, International Day of the Seafarer, with a flag raising at Grand Parade, and an opportunity to celebrate seafarers not just here in Halifax, but all over the world. Lane Farguson, Mission to Seafarers Halifax board member, thank you so much for being with us.
20: I really appreciate the opportunity to talk about this. Thanks,
18: all right.
20: Lisa.
18: Yeah, perhaps we'll check in December when we get to the shoebox season.
20: I would welcome that opportunity as well.
18: Excellent. Thank you and take care.
20: You as well. Bye now.
18: Bye-bye. It is 10:15. We're going to take a quick break, but on the other side, we're going to be talking about veterans and how you can support veterans in need right here at home. We'll be back in just a moment.
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18: Welcome back. 10:18 is the time, and you are with Nova Scotia Today. Yes, I am not Dan Ahlstrand. I will be sitting in for Dan, though, until the end of the week. Dan taking a few days off. Definitely well-deserved. So listen, for many of us, when we think about veterans' issues, we're thinking about pensions, benefits, maybe even military ceremonies. But for many members, former members of the Canadian Armed Forces and RCMP, some of the challenges are far more immediate. Things like finding housing, putting food on the table, getting handle on mental health supports or even navigating transition to civilian life. Well, our next guest has dedicated about 15 years to helping veterans in crisis. Debbie Lowther is chair, CEO, and co-founder of Vets Canada. It's a national charity that started right here in Nova Scotia. It has since sprouted wings and grown into a coast-to-coast organization, helping veterans who are homeless, at risk of homelessness, or facing other life challenges. And since its founding, Vets Canada has assisted thousands of veterans and their families right across the country. And Debbie Lowther is joining us right now. I do believe, we don't have Debbie on the line right now, but we will definitely get to her in just a moment. But just want to tell you a little bit about the Veterans Emergency Transition Services. And that is the full name of Vets Canada. They were, established many years ago to help veterans who are experiencing homelessness. It's certainly something that many folks are not aware of. Began in 2010 as a grassroots movement when Jim Lowther, who is a veteran himself, realized that there were veterans slipping through the cracks. And I've been over to see their facility on Main Street in Dartmouth, and it is a beautiful spot that also has a grocery store in the basement. But the good thing about it is that it's a pantry that provides food and other essentials to veterans in need. You can go shopping and you don't even have to bring your wallet with you. So to tell us more about this is Debbie Lowther. Hey, Debbie, welcome to the show.
3: Hi, thanks for having me.
18: Oh, listen, so glad that you could be with us today. And as I mentioned, this all sort of started in 2010. What was it that you and your husband, Jim, saw happening among veterans that convinced you that Vets Canada needed to exist?
3: Well, in 2010, Jim served for 15 years. He was, he got out medically, so he wasn't ready. So he struggled to, figure out what his purpose was. So he was, it was suggested that he connect with something that he liked to do in the past. And for him, that was volunteering in the community. So he went to a Sunday supper and, he was serving coffee, feeling great. And then he ran into somebody that he served with.
18: Wow.
3: And he thought it was somebody that, was volunteering also, but it wasn't. It was somebody he served with who was a couch surfer. And so he didn't have a regular place to live. And of course, Jim was stunned. And this veteran pointed out three other veterans in the same room. So in 2010, there were not a lot of resources available to help. So we thought, okay, this is, there's homeless veterans in our community. We have to do something about it. So, we just started a small grassroots group and started kind of walking the streets and visiting shelters. And we found more and more. And then we just kind of, sprouted legs and organically blossomed into a national charity supporting veterans in crisis, basically, and right across the country.
18: And I think it may come as a surprise to many, and it sounds like it did to you, that veteran homelessness is so prevalent in Canada. I mean, I think Canadians have the assumption that if you serve your country in return will serve you.
3: Exactly.
18: So, how big is this problem today, and what does homelessness among veterans actually look like? Is it a lot of that couch surfing that you mentioned?
3: It is a lot of the couch surfing. We see, a lot of our veterans don't necessarily access shelters. Some do, but some just, they don't like going to shelters. So they will be more likely to, stay on a friend's couch or stay in their car. That happens a lot. Or even just, live rough in the woods. They're highly trained. So, that's where we might see them. But it's you're exactly right. The general public does think that, if you served your country, then, your country is going to take care of you. But, it's not necessarily the case. And people don't realize that, you have to serve 10 years in the Canadian Armed Forces to get a pension at all. And you have to do 25 years to even get 50% of your pre-release income. So it's you know, they're not doing as well as they should and not doing as well as the general public thinks. But the problem is, you know, it's significant. I mean, there's no, I don't think there's any way really to track how many that homeless veterans there are, but, you know, people have tried. And I think the last number I heard was like 2,200 across the country. But, you know, we have on our caseload right now, I think we're at like 242, I'm looking right now, 242 veterans that we're supporting actively across the country right now. And that's, you know, different stages. They might not all be, you know, homeless, as in they don't have a regular roof, but they're definitely struggling. And one thing I will say that we are starting to see, which I think is a sign of the economy. You know, I just noticed this yesterday. I was putting some stats into our database, and generally we would see people that maybe served, you know, but less than 10 years. That would be, you know, quite common. I put 10 people into our database yesterday, and of those 10, six of them served more than 25 years.
4: Wow.
3: So, you know, we're seeing people that, you know, do have an okay pension who just aren't able to make ends meet. And, you know, they might not necessarily be homeless, but they might be, you know, really having a hard time making it to the end of the month before, you know, there's nothing left in the bank account kind of thing.
4: So can you tell us about some of the programs that you do offer?
3: Yeah. So, you know, I think the biggest one right now, the most exciting one to us actually is our Veterans Community Pantry. And I know we had you in for a visit, so you know what it's all about. But it's, you know, it's a food bank basically that we opened just over a year ago, and we have it set up a little bit differently. It's not, you know, your regular food bank where folks come in and we just hand them a box of food that somebody else chose for them. It's set up like a little grocery store. So we operate on a credit system. So every veteran is given a certain amount of credits based on their household size. And they get to come in. The shelves are all labeled. So, you know, a small can of soup would be one credit, a large can of soup, two credits. And they just walk through. The shelves are labeled with, you know, the cost, kind of the credits. And they get to pick whatever they want. And we have, you know, perishable and non-perishables. You know, we have milk and bread and meat. We have pretty much everything you could find in a grocery store, including pet food and, you know, hygiene items. And carts. We have shopping carts kindly donated to us by Sobeys. So, you know, folks come in, they just grab a cart, and they just get to walk through and pick what they want. And the whole point was to, you know, hopefully help veterans maintain that sense of dignity. And I think, you know, I always like to tell this little story. A couple of months ago, we had a veteran in downstairs, and he was, you know, doing his grocery order, and he had his little guy with him who was about 4 or 5 years old. And I just hit the bottom of the stairs, and I heard this little guy say, "Daddy, this is my favorite grocery store ever." And I thought, mission accomplished. You know, there's that man was able to maintain his dignity, bring this little guy in to get some food. And, you know, so that's the whole point of it.
4: Outstanding. Outstanding. Where are you located?
3: We are at 211 Main Street in Dartmouth.
4: All right. Listen, we'll have to leave it there for now. Debbie Lowther, Chair, CEO, co-founder of Vets Canada, a national charity started right here in Canada, or right here in Nova Scotia, rather, helping veterans who are homelessness, at risk of homeless, or facing other life challenges. And we so appreciate your work, you and Jim. Thank you so much for joining us.
3: Thank you, Lisa. Nice to talk with you.
4: All right. Chat soon. All right. It is 10:28, and we are going to stop down for the news. Blake Priddle standing by with an update. I'm Lisa Blackburn. This is Nova Scotia Today on 95.7 News Radio. 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
14: From the 95.7 News Desk, I'm Chris Haleff. Here's what's making news this hour. The number of Nova Scotians looking for a doctor has increased in the last month. Nova Scotia Health says in its latest update, the number of people on the Need a Family Practice Registry as of June 1st is 60,579. That's an increase of 386 since the last update on the 1st of May. The health authority says the percentage of the population on the registry is now 5.5%. Nova Scotia Health says it will next update the registry in early July. Police in Nova Scotia have charged a second man with first-degree murder in the death of Stephen Boudreau. In April, Boudreau was reported missing from Hopewell in northern Nova Scotia. Boudreau's remains were found in May, which is when the first suspect, 29-year-old Cody Reed Palmer, was arrested in Torbrook and charged with first-degree murder. The second accused, 36-year-old Travis Sean Jennings of Kings County, was arrested at a home in East Dalhousie on Monday. And the unofficial results in for the Acadian riding in Cape Breton for the first time. Elections Nova Scotia says Tory candidate Claude Bourgeois received 1,300 votes to win the newly created riding of Shady Camp Marjorie's Pleasant Bay. Bourgeois says he looks forward to representing the constituency at the provincial level and also thank the other candidates. That means Tim Houston's PC party now has 56 seats. For more news, you can follow us on Twitter or at halifax.citynews.ca.
15: I'm meteorologist Alistair Alders. Partly cloudy to mainly clear tonight. A slight chance of a shower diminishing this evening. 14 the low with a west wind of 15 to 30. And then Thursday, it's a mix of sun and cloud with a high of 23, a variable wind of 20 to 40. Friday, mainly cloudy. Chance of afternoon showers, 19, and a few showers are expected Friday night. Then for Saturday, it's mainly cloudy with a few showers, 20. Sunday, partly sunny, chance of showers, and the high also near 20 degrees.
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18: Hey, welcome back. 10:34 and women. We have been participating in the workforce in large numbers for decades now, but questions about pay equity, well, they continue to surface across the country. A new study, a new report from the Canadian Center for Policy Alternatives. It takes a close look at gender pay gaps in Atlantic Canada, and it finds that, our region is home to both one of the highest and one of the lowest gender pay gaps in the country. The report examines not just the differences between men and women overall, but also how the pay gaps vary by industry, occupation, union status, that sort of thing. So to break it all down, to tell us about the findings and the important questions that it raises, it's one of the report's authors, Dr. Christine Saunier from the Canadian Center for Policy Alternatives Atlantic Office is with us. Good morning, Doctor. Welcome, and thank you so much for joining us.
0: Good morning, Lisa.
18: So let's start with the headlines here. What did your research reveal about gender pay gaps in Atlantic Canada, and where did you find the surprises? What surprised you the most?
0: I'm not surprised that there still exists a gender pay gap, and that gap does exist in all occupations across Atlantic provinces. I mean, I was a bit surprised to see how small the pay gap is on PEI, and that actually, if you look at hourly wages only, PEI does not have a gap. That's the first time I've seen that. So that,
18: wow,
0: that certainly stood out for me, yes. So
18: what's,
0: it has
18: what's
0: the lowest
18: PEI doing? Do they have different policies in place that are like that? I'm surprised by that.
0: Yes. So if you look at hourly wages, of course, that does not take into consideration the variations in hours, both in terms of who's working overtime, who's working undertime and part-time and all of that. And that really matters when you look at this pay gap. But, I mean, PEI, when we look at PEI, it has had pay transparency language in its labor code since 2022. It's had a commission in terms of pay equity and certainly pay equity legislation. That's not so different. Some of the things that is a bit different in PEI is that they do have a larger public sector, and the public sector does have a much narrower pay gap, and that's true in all the provinces. We do see another thing that's interesting in PEI. We don't see the extremes either on the high end or the low end. So one of the reasons we know the public sector has a narrower pay gap than the private sector is that there are more extremes in the private sector. Mm. Both very high paid, often occupied by men jobs, the CEO, the senior management positions,
18: sure,
0: and then also at the low end where women do predominate still, you see very, very low wages.
18: Mm.
0: That's not such the case in the public sector. So definitely those are some of the things we see there. And there are some other factors. I mean, education-wise, that still matters, right? The pay gap is much smaller for women who have a bachelor degree or higher. In PEI, there is a much smaller gap for women who don't even have a high school diploma. That gap is actually very significant. It's like 49 cents, 50 cents on the dollar for women compared to men who don't have a high school diploma. And that, I can't tell exactly what's happening. It likely has to do with, well, what we're pointing to, right?
18: Combination of things.
0: Yes. What kind of jobs have we undervalued in the ways that, I mean, we've come a long way in understanding equal value. What does that mean in terms of responsibilities and qualifications?
18: Yeah.
0: How do we closely examine that in our hiring and compensation ways? And we still have some work to do. You know, why is it that we do not have the pay equity legislation applying to the private sectors?
18: Mm. So the report notes that here in Atlantic Canada, we've got both one of the highest gaps and the lowest gaps in the country. I'm thinking that the lowest gender pay gap is in Prince Edward Island?
0: Yes, that is correct.
18: And the highest one is where?
0: So Alberta has the highest one, and Newfoundland and Labrador has the second highest.
18: Okay.
0: And that has to do with the resource sector. So the largest pay gaps we're still seeing are in male-dominated occupations, even though we are seeing in some of those occupations women can be up to 20% of the jobs. We're still looking at what kind of jobs. Even within those industries, women are still occupying jobs that are paying less.
18: Yeah, a lot of the care industry.
0: Well, and I even mean in the male-dominated occupations. So women are in, we now see them more in natural resources and in agriculture and in manufacturing, but we're still seeing a very significant gap there. So yes, both sides of that. Even in the jobs where women are 84%, there's still a gap. It is a smaller gap than those occupations where men are dominating. So how do we think through what are the, some of the mechanisms where we can be doing that kind of job evaluation?
18: Yeah.
0: But it also comes, and especially in non-unionized jobs, it's that pay transparency piece, that very first job ad needs to have a salary range in it.
18: Amen. As someone who is looking for work right now, amen.
0: And this is what people say. I mean, they will even withdraw their applications. Like, it's a waste of time for the employer, too.
18: Yeah.
0: And I think that's the other thing I would underline, right? This is about recruiting and retention and retaining. You need women in your workforce, no matter what the occupation is. This is a really significant portion of your workforce. So.
18: Yeah.
0: Wow, that is an easy step that really makes a big difference.
18: Yeah.
0: Like, we're seeing the evidence.
18: So we've been throwing around the term gender pay gap for the last few minutes here. And I'm just, you know, some assume that it simply means women are being paid less than men for doing the same job. But this report actually goes a little bit deeper than that, an extra layer. What are some of the biggest factors that are driving these existing gaps today?
0: So it is about that, what you just underlined, and it is work of equal value. And we do look at which women as well. So women who are in unionized jobs definitely see a much narrower gap. But we also see, on the flip side, much larger gaps for racialized women and Indigenous women. And we do see the largest gap is for women who have non-permanent residency status, so work permits, that gap is very significant.
18: Yeah.
0: So there are additional barriers for, depending on who you are, as well as where you're working, what's your job, what industry, and all of that.
18: So the report also breaks down the gaps by, you know, occupation, industry in general, also unionization. Are there any sectors that are actually doing a particularly good job of closing the gap?
0: I mean, definitely the public sector does a better job. It's about half the gap compared to the private sector. And that is because we don't see, I mean, on the one hand, men are actually paid less, even if they occupy more higher senior positions, and women are actually paid more, as are Indigenous women and racialized women. So the public sector has been able to narrow that gap, also because it is unionized for the most part, and that makes a difference. And what can we learn from that are those things that I've laid out, you know, being transparent, a collective agreement and collective bargaining comes with thinking about all of these issues around responsibilities very systematically. This is a systemic issue, right?
18: Yeah.
0: This isn't about women leaning in. They have leaned in. We've done everything.
18: We've been leaning.
0: That's right. We're going to fall over. And in fact, many are, because it's just too much.
18: Yeah.
0: But like, women are still predominantly working. We see way more women working part-time. And they often say it's not by choice. They can't find childcare. They have to do elder care. They have responsibilities that are taking them out of the workforce. And, you know, we should not face a penalty when we become a mother.
18: Yeah. Oh, for sure.
0: And that is a serious penalty.
18: Yeah.
0: So what more can we be doing to support some work-life balance here and really make it so that is not a penalty?
18: Yeah. I mean, if governments and employers want to make meaningful progress over the next, you know, 5-10 years, it sounds like those are some effective policies or actions that they should be prioritizing at this point.
0: Yes, absolutely. Access to the affordable childcare, having those spaces available, that makes a big difference. It means either you can enter the workforce or you can, you know, maybe be able to go from part-time to full-time because you have a full-time space. And we know that people are on those wait lists a very long time. It's probably the second call they make when they find out that a baby's coming, if they have any idea what the childcare situation is.
18: Yeah.
0: Look, households have to have two earners. There's no question anymore. And women are skilled, have the education. All of that is there. So what else do we need to be doing? It really is the policies, the changes in law. We need those laws to be strengthened. And frankly, we need to be holding all of our employers to account here.
18: Yeah.
0: Why is the private sector not being held to account for this? This is a human right. And it might not be that same straightforward, you know, hiring a man with the same qualifications and paying them more, though that likely still happens. Mm-hmm. It is this other, you know, how do we make sure that we are really valuing what women are bringing to the workforce?
18: And, you know, mentioned the two income families, and I'm thinking that, you know, the gap certainly has impact today, but further down the road, I mean, if women are earning less over the course of a career, that's going to have impact on household finances, retirement security, and even poverty rates further down the road. Am I off base with that?
0: No, you are not. That is exactly the case. And because it is compounded. So that very first job offer follows you, unless there is legislation that says the employer cannot ask, then that will follow you. And you know, if you're taking any leave, that often will mean you've missed out on some opportunities. So absolutely it compounds. And when you are taking that leave, it's employment insurance for maternity and parental.
18: Yeah.
0: And it's 55% of your salary.
18: Yep.
0: You know, the highest child poverty rates we see are for those with children who are under the age of two. And this is the contributing factor.
18: Yep, absolutely.
0: Right? If you're making a decision in your household and you're a heterosexual household and there's a good chance that the father is earning more, it's not him. Like, you just can't make that decision financially, even if you want to figure out what that might look like. Provinces like Quebec top up those programs, and they also actually provide paternity leave. That's specifically to try
18: Many
0: and get at
18: too.
0: This. Yes, as well.
18: All right, listen, Dr. Christine Saunier, the Canadian Center for Policy Alternatives Atlantic Office, appreciate your time this morning. Thank you so much.
0: Thank you. Appreciate the time as well.
18: All right, take care. It is 10:47, quick break, and we'll be right back. I'm Lisa Blackburn. This is Nova Scotia Today on 95.7 News Radio. Back in a moment.
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18: Hey, welcome back to the show. So glad to have you with us this morning. 10:50 is the time, and it is road trip season. Many families are going to be hitting the road this summer, and many will take their pets with them. But a new survey that is out by Léger for Allstate Canada, it suggested that many pet owners are taking unnecessary risks when traveling with their

0: Canadian pet owners are using any type of restraint at all when traveling with their pets?
1: You know, we've had the surveys in the past, and it never surprises me. It always seems to be hanging around this amount. That's why I hope a message like this kind of gets out there, and we can increase it, you know, by 5 points or 10 points by the time we have another survey. But I'm not entirely surprised when you see travelers out there with their pets in the car, and there are no restraints whatsoever.
0: What is the, I think the number is something like 12% only use like a harness with a seatbelt, and 32% using crates.
1: Yeah, I think it's a little more normalized to put the animals into crates. I think it's harnesses. You don't see them as often, yes.
0: Interesting. See, I'm team harness, so that kind of surprises me a bit. You know, many people think of an unrestrained animal as a distraction issue, but also there are major safety concerns. What happens during a collision? I mean, what happens during a sudden stop or a crash?
1: Yeah, absolutely. You might not see it or hear about it as much in daily life, but obviously in the insurance field, we are more accustomed to hearing about these types of stories. Certainly a distraction is number one, letting pets roam in the car, sitting on the driver's lap, for example, can be a concern. In case of a sudden stop or a crash does occur, yes, the pet can be injured. Other passengers are also at risk. And also in case an accident does happen and first responders arrive, it's a hazard to them as well. The pet can get confused and, you know, might lash out at responders who are just trying to help.
0: So, you know, before people even leave the driveway this summer on a road trip, what are some of the most important safety measures they can and should take with their pets?
1: Yeah, we've already mentioned the first two, harness and crates. I think that that's super important to start using it early, and that the summer's just starting, especially if you have a smaller pet. It's a good idea to start to acclimatize them by using those harnesses, putting them in crates. For dogs especially, cats too, if you're not putting it in a crate, put a safety net in the car so they can't go into the front seat at least, and they stay in the back. Again, the usual standard, don't leave your pet alone in a car as well. And as I mentioned, plan ahead, like you said, and ease them into car travel.
0: Yeah. I'm curious, are there any legal implications if an unrestrained pet contributes to a collision or distracts a driver?
1: It's no excuse, of course, in case there is a collision and you're at fault. You can't be saying that, well, my pet did this or that to get you. It will still be your, as far as insurance is concerned anyways, it'll still be your responsibility to take ownership of that accident. It's no excuse. But as far as criminal concerns, I'm not exactly sure if individual provinces have those laws in place. I don't think so at this point. But to prevent the accident, I think, is the key here.
0: And, I mean, this is not something that is very costly to do. Thinking about the harness.
1: Yes.
0: I mean, a lot of those products... I mean, my dog wears a harness baseline anyway, so it's just the matter of, having, it's almost like a seatbelt extension that clicks one end to the harness, and then the other end clicks right into the seatbelt in the back seat. Those things are relatively inexpensive.
1: Inexpensive, not time consuming. I think it's a matter of making sure that we just utilize them. To when I, you know, I have a cat at home, I use a crate. It has never once gotten used to a crate. It makes the same sounds and noises every time I put the poor thing into the crate, but it is a safety concern and I make sure she goes in there. And yes, I know she'll whine on the way there to the appointment we're going to, but, it's not super cost prohibitive at all. Crates or harnesses for that case.
0: Yeah.
1: There are bigger crates, of course, for bigger dogs.
0: And there will be a little bit of training involved, and they have to get used to it. Especially for a dog that is used to being what we refer to at our house as surfer dogs, the ones who stick their heads out the window. Some of them are just so hardwired to want to do that you're going to have to train them otherwise to keep them safe.
1: That is the case. You know, I think other drivers, us, we all appreciate seeing a dog head out the window. It is a nice sight to see. It's very summery, of course, to see it in Canada. But you're absolutely right. We have to buckle down. And as I said, if this message reaches any ears and they got a pet in the car, do consider looking at the pet section for a harness or a crate next time you're out and about.
0: Yeah. Is anything in particular they should be looking for when they go shopping for those?
1: It's a matter of, again, there's weight requirements, size requirements.

0: requirements. Not all dogs fit in crates, of course. Cats are easy. Smaller dogs might be easier too. But yeah, some manufacturer might fit certain car types. But I think by and large, fairly universal. Just make sure you're getting the right size for the right car, for the car and right pet.
1: All right. And before we wrap up, if listeners remember only one thing from our conversation this morning, what should they take away from this?
0: Yeah, this is the most precious cargo they have is, of course, their pets and their families. And we wouldn't think of driving without any of them harnessed, in my opinion. So I hope your listeners take that away. Thank you, Lisa. Thank you.
1: All right. This is George Lubasikic, who is the agency manager with Allstate Canada. Listen, George, thank you so much for joining us this morning.
0: Anytime, Lisa. Thank you so much.
1: All right. Take care. It is 10:56, just coming up to 10:57, and Blake Priddle is going to step in with a news update in just a moment. On the other side, it is going to be House Calls with Dr. John Gillis. Your moment to get answers about questions about your health. So give us a call at 902-405-6000 or 1-877-801-8255 with your questions for the doctor. In the meantime, we've got a news update. I'm Lisa Blackburn. This is Nova Scotia Today on 95.7 News Radio. 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
15: From the National Newsroom of the Canadian Press, I'm Jason White. Hundreds of uniformed officers lined the streets of the funeral procession route for Toronto Police Constable Mark Pinizzotto. He was fatally shot June 11th while carrying out a search at an apartment building. His mother, Linda, told his funeral, Pinizzotto was an amazing son with a heart of gold.
16: Mark has embraced people from all walks of life, near and far.
8: Wherever he has gone, his kindness, his loyalty, and genuine concern for others have touched countless lives.
15: Pinizzotto's one of four police officers in Canada killed on the job in recent weeks. Some Fête Nationale celebrations in Montreal have been canceled in the wake of another deadly shooting that killed a police officer. Monday's shooting also killed a bystander and left the alleged gunman dead. Media have reported the 25-year-old suspect from Lethbridge, Alberta, wrote a manifesto outlining a wide range of grievances. Ottawa is now looking to use its new powers to expedite major projects nearly a year after Bill C-5 was rushed through Parliament. Two Arctic roads and a Northern Ontario nuclear waste repository are the federal government's first three proposals to designate in the national interest, but construction is still years away. The delayed opening of the Gordie Howe International Bridge is now an election issue in a closely watched Michigan Senate race.
11: Democrat candidate Mallory McMorrow launched a new advertisement accusing U.S. President Donald Trump of blocking the bridge's opening at the request of a billionaire family.
16: Gordie Howe Bridge is finished, but Donald Trump won't open it because the billionaire family that owns the other bridge gave him $1 million.
11: A ribbon-cutting event for the bridge connecting Ontario and Michigan was set to take place June 12th, but it was paused at the request of the United States. The Gordie Howe Bridge project has long faced heavy pushback from members of the billionaire Maroon family. They own the Ambassador Bridge and are longtime Republican donors. Kelly Malone, The Canadian Press, Washington.
15: Prime Minister Mark Carney spoke with U.S. President Donald Trump today, ahead of next month's NATO summit. The Prime Minister's office has issued a one-sentence statement about today's call, but does not include anything about what the two leaders discussed. Carney has not always reported his conversations with Trump. Metric frontwoman Emily Haynes says young people's fascination with the so-called indie sleaze era is less about fashion and more about freedom. Gen Z's rediscovering the messy party scene of the early to mid 2000s. Haynes says many of them yearn for a time before influencers, algorithms, and the pressure to turn every moment into content. Metric is heading out on a 7-city Canadian tour, including a stop in Calgary with Broken Social Scene and Stars this weekend. This is the Canadian Press. In sports, Canada is through to the knockout round of the FIFA World Cup, despite falling 2-1 to Switzerland this afternoon. The Canadians finished second in Group B and will play a round of 32 game against Group A's runner-up in Los Angeles on Sunday. The Toronto Blue Jays and Houston Astros close out their three-game series tonight at Rogers Centre. Trey Yesavage is scheduled to start for the Jays. Montreal's Gabriel Diallo advanced to the quarterfinals of the Eastbourne Open. He beat Argentina's Thomas Echeverry. He'll next face Britain's Jack Draper in his first quarterfinal of the season. Canadians Bianca Andreescu and Catherine Zibov beat the heat and moved within a win of a berth in the women's singles draw at Wimbledon. Andreescu cruised after a first set setback, winning over Switzerland's Jill Teichmann in the second round of qualifying. Zibov fought back from a third set deficit to beat Germany's Noma Noha Akuge. Temperatures in London today reached 34 Celsius. From the Canadian Press, I'm Jason White.
17: I'm meteorologist Alistair Alders. Partly cloudy to mainly clear tonight. A slight chance of a shower diminishing this evening. 14 the low with a west wind of 15 to 30. And then Thursday, it's a mix of sun and cloud with a high of 23, a variable wind of 20 to 40. Friday, mainly cloudy. Chance of afternoon showers, 19, and a few showers are expected Friday night. Then for Saturday, it's mainly cloudy with a few showers, 20. Sunday, partly sunny, chance of showers, and the high also near 20 degrees.
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1: Hey, welcome back. It is 11:05. Starting to dry up a little bit out there, which will be nice to see. And this is now time for House Calls with Dr. John Gillis. Your moment to get answers about questions on your health. Not sure if you have an ache, a pain, a bump, a lump, anything that you want to discuss with the doctor. Give us a call right now at 902-405-6000 or 1-877-801-8255. Couple of things that are going on that are big public health stories in Canada. Measles, still one of the biggest. The Public Health Agency of Canada is continuing to track cases across multiple provinces. Health officials are reminding Canadians to make sure the vaccinations are up to date, especially before traveling this summer. Quebec has also reported some recent cases. So perhaps one of the things we'll get at is how concerned should we be about measles as we travel around over the summer, whether it's here in Canada or elsewhere. The MAID program and mental illness is back in the spotlight. A federal parliamentary committee has released a report recommending that medical assistance in dying might not be expanded to include people whose sole underlying condition is mental illness. So that issue is still one of the most significant health policy debates in Canada. And speaking of MAID, June 17th actually marked the 10th anniversary of the legalization of MAID in Canada. So that's prompted a national conversation about how the program has evolved and what challenges remain. There is ongoing, as we just heard for the news, with Blake Priddle, access to family doctors. The need a physician list in Nova Scotia has increased again, and access to family doctors, specialists, and timely treatment continues to be a major issue right across Canada, especially right here in Atlantic Canada. Long wait times remain a source of frustration for patients and a major policy challenge for them as well. The electronic health records, the digital health transformation. Nova Scotia continuing to roll out the one-person, one-record system. It's part of a broader trend towards integrated digital health records right across Canada. But, boy, it has certainly had some bumps, perhaps not the rollout itself, but the impact that it has had on wait times as staff have to be trained to do all of this. So, you know, that perhaps you have a story about something that happened to you with health records that you'd like to share. But your calls for Dr. John Gillis at 902-405-6000 or 1-877-801-8255. Those are the numbers, that is the number, if you are long distance. And Dr. John Gillis is joining us now. Good morning, doctor. Are you there, sir?
18: I sure am.
1: All right. Awesome. So, listen, we were talking about measles off the top and just wondering, you know, how concerned should we be about measles right now, especially as we're getting ready for the summer travel season?
18: Well, I mean, the broader issue is that we shouldn't be worrying about it at all. Measles was effectively eradicated and due to, well, political and forces of stupidity. We've had people, stop vaccinating against this, you know, preventable and eradicated disease, and now it's back, and it's something we've had to deal with.
1: Yeah.
18: You know, my advice to people is just to follow the public health recs. I've been topping people up that have only had one MMR vaccine, and just encouraging people to do that. If you're born after 1970 and you've only had one, you should have a second MMR. And pharmacies have that. Public health have that. Most doctors' offices have it. I keep some around for people that. For most adults, is it going to get you catastrophically sick? No. But what's happening is it's moving around the population. And you know, we've had, you know, kids, particularly in the U.S., die from this recently. And it's, you know, it's tragic to watch because it's so unnecessary.
1: So, you know, and I guess you mentioned 1970. And so I was born in 1968. How do I know if I'm fully vaccinated?
18: So the statistics and the analysis done by people far smarter, we think, than perhaps you or I, says that if you're, you know, born before 70, that you've acquired, you know, herd immunity, or, you know, you've been exposed and you're fine. Mm. That's the consensus. So then they look at the data, they look at, you know, what's out there, they look at, you know, who's had what vaccine, and that's the determination. So, you know, 68, you should be good. Is there harm in getting a top up? No. But you don't need to, would be the advice.
1: All right. 902-405-6000 or 1-877-801-8255. And John is on the line with us. Hi, John. You've got a question for Dr. Gillis.
19: Hi, doctor. I'm calling about the doctor wait list. It's my understanding that I thought, you know, the doctors with that 60,000 people that are on the wait list, they have to take, like, the next person in line. I thought that was correct. Is it not?
18: It's always been my understanding of it, but the individual practitioners probably have some discretion to, make some calls on that. But again, it's not super clear. My understanding was that if it's based off the list, you take who's there. If I'm opening a practice and I want to take 100 people of my choice, I don't think there's a way to stop somebody from doing that. They're not going to come in and say, no, you can't do that. So there's probably a bit of that going on, whether it's demographic or whether it's, families of, other patients, this, that, the other thing. You do hear a little bit about that, but I assume you bring this up for a reason, not just out of general interest.
19: Like my friend, she's from Ukraine. She's been here 2 years, and through, whatever service it was, her and her friends got a family doctor within 6 months of being in Canada. And I know so many people that have been on the list for 4 and 5 years, and I'm hearing all these stories of doctors if it's a new doctor or whatever it is, they're opening up a practice like you said, but they're not taking people off the list. They're taking patients of their choice or what. How is that fair?
18: Yeah, no, it's a fair point. And I wish we probably need a bit better clarity on that. I haven't really seen an answer to that. There's a number of issues there. You can't, maybe you can, but I think it would be difficult to force practitioners to, not take people that they choose to take. But if people are coming off the list, it should be done in a fair and transparent manner. And, it is frustrating to people who've been waiting. There are other factors there. For newcomers, there are some processes and there are some newcomer clinics that are freestanding and have separate funding that have been able to help some of the folks, some of the refugees that have into the country.
19: It's interesting. I couldn't even get my father a doctor when he was dying. Anyway, elbows up.
1: All right. Thank you so much for that, John. Appreciate your call.
18: Lisa, we're not letting that one go.
1: No.
18: you can, if you're going to get mouthy about politics, elbows up. Which is a reference to the federal government. This is a provincial jurisdiction. And
1: exactly.
18: If you want to elbow somebody, pick the right corner.
1: Yeah, exactly. And, certainly that does, it leads to some serious questions about, are we leaving the most vulnerable and the sickest in our province by the wayside by being able to pick and choose who gets on the list and who is taken as a doctor. So that's...
18: Well, look, underlying this. I mean, first of all, this is an ongoing issue for many years, as across multiple governments of all stripes. And I've tried and we've tried on this program, not to blame people. I mean, the feds have a role in funding stuff. The province administers it. And, I think they're trying. I really do. I mean, I think the Houston government is trying. I think the McNeil government tried. I think the Dexter government tried. But it is so complicated.
1: Absolutely.
18: To try and sort all this out.
1: It's going to depend from community to community as well.
18: Right. And, as the population ages, it is tough. If you're, a new grad coming out, I've been working with a few of them recently, people that are just finishing up. This is the time of year. And, excited about starting out there, but it's also daunting, and it's new grads aren't taking on 3,000-4,000 patients like all the old white dudes that are, retiring these days. The demographic has changed, and it's good that it's changed. I mean, we've talked many times about how important it is to have more women in the profession and to have better balance. But the side effect of that is these new docs are taking on 1,500 patients, not 4,000, which means we need more of them to fill it up. And frankly, if you start a new practice, I think it's human nature to want a balance of people. You want some young families, you want some, middle-aged, healthy people, and, some older folks. But do you want 90% of your patients to be 80 with chronic health problems? You probably don't. You want a mix. How do we get to that mix?
1: Exactly. It is 11:15. We're going to take a quick break. This is House Calls with Dr. John Gillis. Hang on the line, Mike. We will get to you in just a moment. I'm Lisa Blackburn, and this is Nova Scotia Today on 95.7 News Radio. Back in a moment.
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1: Welcome back. 11:18 is the time, and this is House Calls with Dr. John Gillis. And joining us on the line at 902-405-6000 is Mike. Good morning, Mike, and thank you for waiting.
38: Hey, no problem. You're doing a great job, Lisa.
1: Oh, thank you. Thank you.
38: So you know.
1: You're keeping the ship afloat till Dan gets back. What health concern do you have on your mind?
38: Well, first, I appreciate you, Dr. John, for doing this, and I don't know why people would get mad at you because they can't get a family doctor. That's not your fault. But anyway, I fell down a couple weeks ago, hurt my knee. Mm-mm. I didn't really bang it on anything, but it's been sore. It's my left knee, and it's on, like, the left side of my kneecap. And when I sit for any amount of time, it aches really bad, and it just constantly aches worse until I stand up. When I stand up and walk, pain goes away. I have no pain whatsoever. But then when I drive a truck, so obviously I sit for long periods, it will just start to ache and throb. And I'm just wondering if, like, could it be MCL or whatever they call it? Or is there anything I can do for it? Should I go get an X-ray? Mm.
18: So you said it's the left knee and on the outside or the inside? Sorry, I just wanted to be clear.
38: On the outside, on the left side of my kneecap. Yeah, on the outside.
18: Yeah, but not the kneecap itself. So it could be just your kneecap kind of grinding up against the knee itself. It could be the ligament on the side, which in this case would be the lateral collateral, not the medial. It could be the meniscus, which is where the kind of the bones join and where all the cartilage is. So usually when you, if you're sitting down, it, you know, when it's positional, it's something is pinching there. The first treatment tends to be the same, which is, you know, ice the area, take some anti-inflammatories like Aleve, 1 to 2 twice a day, and then maybe get into some physio to see if they can help narrow down what the diagnosis is. You know, I've had, you know, problems with my knees over the years just from abusing myself playing sports. And, you know, a couple things, you know, settle down the inflammation, but also, you know, strengthening helps a lot. When the knees get a little older and things are grinding up against each other, you know, the keeping strong and keeping the muscles above and below the knee strong is helpful too. I mean, I've said a few times on the show, I had a really bad knee a few years ago, and my ortho buddy told me in very polite terms to, you know, get off me fat arse and go drop 20 pounds and strengthen my legs. And he was right in this case. So in your case, it may just be the way you moved or the way you're sitting, and, you know, some, you know, ice, some topical Voltaren, some Aleve, that sort of thing should help settle it down. But it may be worth a look, you know, have the physio take a look at it just to assess your position, you know, suggest some strengthening and some stretching, and sometimes a little brace even in the short term to help with alignment can help too. So that's where I'd start.
1: Is it interesting to note that he feels the discomfort when he's sitting, not when he's standing or walking?
18: Yeah, I mean, so that suggests that something about, you know, that position, which, you know, would tighten up the kneecap, which would pull the knee into a different alignment, is what's irritated. Whereas when you move out of that alignment, you know, it's not irritated. So, you know, that would be instructive in helping to narrow down the diagnosis. But, you know, you need to take a look at it to do so.
1: All right,
38: okay,
1: Mike.
38: So I should be able to go see physio without, I wouldn't have to see my doctor to get a requisition.
18: No, you shouldn't need most. Most physios don't need a referral anymore, and the insurance companies, like, you know, frankly, it's a waste of everybody's time. You come to see me, and I write you a paper, and then you go see the physio, and I think that message has finally gotten through. So, yeah, most times you don't. Just go see and
1: cut out the middleman.
18: Cut out the middleman. Yep, you got her.
1: All right, Mike, any other questions? All right, perfect. Thank you.
38: No, I'm good.
1: All right, take care.
38: You too.
1: All right, 902-405-6000 or 1-877-801-8255. Those are the numbers to call. And I was mentioning earlier that Federal Parliamentary Committee has released their report, and they've recommended that medical assistance in dying not be expanded to include people whose sole underlying condition is mental illness. I mean, certainly this is one of the most significant health policy debates that we have in this country. Why is this issue so medically complex?
18: Well, look, I think it's complex for a lot of reasons, not the least of which are that it touches into, you know, religion, morality, and the interface with medicine. You know, to me, as somebody who's been doing this for a long time, 25 years ago, next Wednesday, I did my first shift at the Dartmouth General. I can't believe that, but here we are. But, you know, we've seen a lot over the years. We've seen a lot of people, you know, die with dignity. We've seen people suffer. And, you know, this has been important to me and to a lot of people in the profession, that we have a proper means of helping people die with dignity when the time comes.
1: And,
18: you know, it's been there for a long time, but we've managed to formalize it and make it better.
1: Yeah, I mean, June 17th actually was the 10th anniversary of MAID being legalized. And, I think it has changed Canadian healthcare over the past decade, for sure.
18: It has. And look, there's a lot of hysteria out there. I mean, like, just turn on social media that we're murdering people. And, you know, like me and my colleagues are, you know, shipping livers and kidneys out the back, you know, for extra bucks so I can buy a Porsche. I mean,
1: oh, are those some of the misconceptions that patients commonly have about MAID?
18: I don't think it's common, but I think that's what you see in some of the social media hysteria, which is, you know, the small voice, but the loudest voice. But it is important to have an ongoing conversation about this. And, you know, again, this whole issue about mental health alone, this is what's actually supposed to happen. Parliamentary committee of all parties got together, listened to experts, and said, you know what, this is probably too much. This is too soon. We're not ready for this. Mm-hmm. And that's good. That's what should happen. And it shouldn't be political. It should not be hysterical. It should be a reasoned conversation to say, look, for people with terminal cancer, you know, ALS, Lou Gehrig's disease, multiple medical problems, you know, this is okay, but it still needs to be rigid. And you know, the misconception that, and it drives me nuts because I see it every day on social media, that I was offered MAID. There's no such thing.
1: Yeah.
18: It's not like someone offers you a popsicle and you're like, okay, cool, I'm done. No, you have to apply for it, and then it has to be reviewed, and it has to be reviewed again. And you can withdraw consent at any time. I mean, it's quite a rigorous process.
1: It is. I mean, went through the process with my own mother, and I mean, it took a couple of weeks by the time, you know, and we had several doctors who came to the house and interviewed not just my mom, but the whole family. You know, it was an incredible process. And those folks that participate in the MAID program, they are champions. It takes a special doctor to you know, have those and navigate those conversations with families. It's incredible.
18: It really is, Lisa. And I'll tell you, I mean, I don't see it a lot, but you know, we see it in the ER from time to time, and you know, with you know, friends and family, and you're dealing with human emotion as it intersects with, you know, what's going on in front of them, what people's beliefs may or may not be. And, you know, we see all shapes and sizes. Most people are quite reasonable. From time to time, we see people that, you know, granny's 95 and is in, you know, V-fib, and they, you know, they want us to do CPR on somebody whose, you know, chest wall is going to collapse and is just going to suffer, and it's not the right thing to do.
1: Yeah, it's, you know, it's the science plus the emotion, plus, of course, there's also the faith-based arguments as well. Those things all sort of colliding when it comes to MAID.
18: Right, and we definitely don't want to be, you know, what keeps getting said, offering it. It's not how it works. But we want to make sure that people who are vulnerable, who have mental health issues and have, you know, issues that we believe to be correctable, have access to services to help them. And I think that's where this has gone, is that people said, if it's mental health only, you know, let's take a pause here and see if we're doing all we can to help these people. Mm. And I think that's perfectly reasonable. And that shouldn't be a, you know, a liberal, conservative, NDP block thing. That should be a human thing. And, you know, let's maybe just say we're it's positive that this parliamentary committee has gotten there, and, see that as a good thing.
1: 902-405-6000 or 1-877-801-8255. Those are the numbers to call for House Calls with Dr. John Gillis. We are going to take a quick break, but hey, give us a call. The phone lines are open now. We'll get you settled there, and when we come back, we will definitely take your calls. Blake Priddle, standing by with your news update. I'm Lisa Blackburn, sitting in for Dan Allstrand. 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
7: From the 95.7 News Desk, I'm Chris Haleff. Here's what's making news this hour. The number of Nova Scotians looking for a doctor has increased in the last month. Nova Scotia Health says in its latest update, the number of people on the Need a Family Practice Registry as of June 1st is 60,579. That's an increase of 386 since the last update on the 1st of May. The health authority says the percentage of the population on the registry is now 5.5%. Nova Scotia Health says it will next update the registry in early July. Police in Nova Scotia have charged a second man with first-degree murder in the death of Stephen Boudreau. In April, Boudreau was reported missing from Hopewell in northern Nova Scotia. Boudreau's remains were found in May, which is when the first suspect, 29-year-old Cody Reed Palmer, was arrested in Torbrook and charged with first-degree murder. The second accused, 36-year-old Travis Sean Jennings of Kings County, was arrested at a home in East Dalhousie on Monday. And the unofficial results in for the Acadian riding in Cape Breton for the first time. Elections Nova Scotia says Tory candidate Claude Bourgeois received 1,300 votes to win the newly created riding of Shady Camp Marjorie's Pleasant Bay. Bourgeois says he looks forward to representing the constituency at the provincial level and also thank the other candidates. That means Tim Houston's PC party now has 56 seats. For more news, you can follow us on Twitter or at halifax.citynews.ca.
10: I'm meteorologist Alistair Alders. Partly cloudy to mainly clear tonight. A slight chance of a shower diminishing this evening. 14 the low with a west wind of 15 to 30. And then Thursday, it's a mix of sun and cloud with a high of 23, a variable wind of 20 to 40. Friday, mainly cloudy. Chance of afternoon showers, 19, and a few showers are expected Friday night. Then for Saturday, it's mainly cloudy with a few showers, 20. Sunday, partly sunny, chance of showers, and the high also near 20 degrees.
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1: Welcome back to the program. So glad to have you sharing some of this time with us. We are now in the middle of house calls with Dr. John Gillis, and we are taking your health-related questions right now at 902-405-6000 or 1-877-801-8255. If you have a health-related question that's been nagging at you and you want some answers, give us a call, and we'll get the doctor on to it. Something that has sort of reared its head, I guess you could say, in the news of late is a brand new weight loss drug, retatuteride. Am I even close to that, doctor?
18: I know most of these by their trade names, so I'm not sure which one that is.
1: All right, this is the new experimental drug that's being developed by Eli Lilly. It raised its head in the news after it was revealed that a certain 79-year-old man down in the U.S. who is well-connected was able to get a hold of that drug on compassionate grounds, even though it is still sort of going through the process of FDA approval. What do you know about compassionate use? And do you know anything, you know, is that something that drug makers here in Canada have as well?
18: Yeah, I mean, it's that you normally see that with, you know, early stage cancer drugs and, you know, drugs that, you know, for catastrophic conditions that, you know, may not be, you know, fully studied or ready. But, you know, if someone, you know, if the early data is promising and somebody, you know, quite frankly, is going to die anyway, you know, sometimes that happens. Now, you know, it wouldn't seem to be, you know, so I found this retatrutide, which is, you know, just basically seems like a souped up GLP-1 that seems to have more dramatic weight loss effects. You know, is weight loss an emergency that should, you know, allow something like this to be fast tracked? You know, apparently, you know, the FDA and the company, you know, felt that in this case it was. So, I mean, there were probably a lot of personal issues and, you know, medical issues that are specifically.
1: The patient was described as and, you know, suffering from severe obesity that hadn't responded to existing treatments, also diagnosed with obstructive sleep apnea, pulmonary hypertension, and was seeking access to the drug before it had been approved by the FDA. So that sounds like a lot of underlying conditions there.
18: Yeah, and look, I mean, if it was reviewed and it was felt to be appropriate and all the risks were discussed, I mean, this is the problem, right? I mean, you know, we come across this ethically from time to time. You know, the province or somebody won't cover, you know, a drug. And then you look at the drug, it's like $100,000 and it may prolong life for 3 to 6 months. And then you get into, well, you know, obviously a person's life is worth it, but how much is it worth? And it's a terrible call to have to make when, you know, you're dealing with people's lives, dollars. You know, in this case, you know, this is quite interesting. And, you know, we've talked a fair bit recently about Ozempic and Wegovy and, you know, the new double ones, Mounjaro and Zepbound, that have had, quite frankly, a profound impact on a lot of people. I used to be hell-bent against this stuff. And,
1: really?
18: I changed my tune. When they first came out, particularly in the U.S., they were being heavily marketed. You know, this is the solution to everything. You know, you don't need to go to the gym. You don't need to watch what you eat. You'll just drop weight. And, you know, that's not how this is supposed to look.
1: No, but you still have to put in the work.
18: But there are genuinely a lot of people out there who do that, who have, you know, for metabolic reasons, diabetes, different conditions, have tried everything. And I frankly have seen a lot of people do very well with these meds. Been life-changing for them, not only in terms of weight loss, but also, you know, I've commented a couple times, just, you know, for your benefit, other things, smoking, alcohol, other substances. You know, people are just like, I don't want to eat as much, but I don't want the third and the fourth beer. That's had a positive impact as well. So it's quite interesting where this is going. I think we're going to see a lot of secondary research, but we also still have to be careful, you know, with the new kid on the block, that, you know, it's not having other problems. It's not causing such catastrophic or such massive weight loss that it's causing other problems.
1: Yeah.
18: Hence the review process. But, you know, in this case, they obviously felt it was worth it to help this individual.
1: But I guess, so, you know, bottom line is we do have compassionate use in Canada as well. Like, there is the possibility for Canadians to apply to drug companies for compassionate use for drugs that perhaps aren't completely.
18: I think Health Canada does have that process, and I think it, you know, it would definitely vary depending on what it is. But yeah, absolutely.
1: Excellent. 902-405-6000 is the number, or 1-877-801-8255 toll free if you want to join in and have a question for Dr. John Gillis for House Calls. Chris is on the line. Hi, Chris. What's on your mind?
11: Hi, Dr. John. I was just curious. My wife had a vitamin D deficiency. I think it was D. Anyways, the doctor gave her some injections. But the problem is now her shoulder is really bothering her. And I was just curious as to whether you might know if maybe the needle had gone in the wrong spot, or but she's like really uncomfortable with her shoulder since she started getting these injections.
13: Yeah, it's probably B12. D is usually, a pill or a gummy or something like that. So, like, yeah, I mean, I inject stuff in people all day long. I run a pain clinic, but I injected B12 in, three or four people today because we often do it with the other stuff. Does that happen? Yes. Sometimes, sometimes it's the skin or the muscle that gets irritated. It's inflammatory or infectious. Once in a blue moon, you're going too far, you get too close to the bone or too close to a nerve. Like I said, very rare, but it does happen. Usually the recommendation, is to ice it, take some anti-inflammatories, and usually it'll settle down. If it's warm or there's any sign of infection, you should get it checked. So, is that possible? Yes. Is it rare? Yes. The treatment is conservative initially with, like I said, ice and anti-inflammatories. If it's not, settling them down, get her checked.
11: Okay. Thank you.
1: All right. Thank you so much, Chris, for your call. 902-405-6000 or 1-877-801-8255. If you want to chat with a doctor and have that conversation that you've been wanting to have. Interesting, he was talking about vitamin D because somebody in our household was just got blood work back and their vitamin D was at 9. I think that's kind of low, don't you?
13: Yeah, that's like I've been living in a cave under the city forever. That's how low that is. I mean, I joke about that because, vitamin D we get in our food, but we also generate it by being exposed to sunlight.
1: Yeah.
13: And, something we often see in this climate is people aren't too bad with their levels in the summer. But as as the polar bears and the tauntaun emerge in January and February and we're indoors, our levels drop. But that is really low. Like, I don't know if I've ever seen a level that low.
1: No. The pharmacy actually had to call in for reinforcements because they didn't have the required medication on hand for that. So, yeah. is there something that is that just caused by a lack of sunshine, period, end of sentence, or are there other underlying conditions that could cause somebody's vitamin D to go that low?
13: Yeah, so you do need vitamin D in your diet. So people who don't drink milk, I'll never go low on vitamin D because I drink gallons of milk every week.
1: Okay.
13: Vitamin D is fat soluble. So if you don't have a certain amount of fat in your diet, you won't absorb it as much. There are people with, certain gastrointestinal problems that won't absorb it as much. So there are a number of things. People who are celiac or Crohn's can have issues. So you do want to, try to address any underlying medical conditions. Mm-hmm. You want to try and get out and get some sunlight. For most people, supplementation with, over-the-counter meds is enough.
1: Yeah.
13: But as I said, that level's really low. You just want to make sure there's not something underlying that.
1: Yeah, and that can cause a lot of a low vitamin D level can lead to a lot of symptoms that you can just chalk up to so many other things.
13: Yeah, absolutely. And, this is why it's sometimes hard to pull apart when, people have, specific issues, with fatigue or having bone issues or weakness.
1: Yeah.
13: It can cause all of these things, but there's a lot of other things that can cause that. So, it's one of the things that are sort of on the list. I saw someone this morning who was complaining of sort of just general fatigue. So, we look at vitamin D, we look at B12, mm-hmm. we look at thyroid, we look at male, look at testosterone.
1: Yeah.
13: Make sure they're not anemic. Look at their thyroid. A number of things that you start with to see if you can identify an obvious cause. Sometimes it's multifactorial.
1: Yeah, so you mentioned B12. A lot of times, does a low B12 and low vitamin D sort of go hand in hand?
13: Yeah, they can. Sometimes if it's an absorptive issue in particular, with D, for most people, I think it's dietary or not being outside. But yeah, we often see them together for sure.
1: All right, 11:45 is the time. 902-405-6000 is the number if you want to talk to Dr. John Gillis. And, if you have a medical question that's been on your mind and you need some answers, give us a call. We're going to take a quick break, and the phone lines are open now for you. I'm Lisa Blackburn. This is Nova Scotia Today on 95.7 News Radio. Back in a moment.
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1: Hey, welcome back to the program. It is 11:48, and this is House Calls with Dr. John Gillis. And the doctor is waiting for your calls now, 902-405-6000 or 1-877-801-8255. Dr. Gillis, new story today that confirms that cases of Ebola in eastern Congo have, they've topped 1,000, including some 250 deaths. And just wondering, how concerned about Ebola should we be here in North America? I mean, it seems like a world away, but in this day and age, nothing really is a world away. Everything can be on our doorstep in a moment's notice. So how concerned do we need to be?
18: Well, I mean, I was just looking at this before we get on the air. There's a case in France from a doctor that returned from the Congo.
1: Yeah, see, that's the kind of stuff that scares me.
18: It can move pretty quickly. So, look, the story remains generally the same. The World Health Organization, the Centers for Disease Control, and other organizations are monitoring this carefully. Despite the, outrage and misinformation that is too prevalent in the world right now, for many years, these groups have done amazing work to help identify outbreaks and contain them and provide resources to these countries to help. I mean, one of the reasons why we have outbreaks often in
13: you know, poorer or more isolated places is they don't have the ability to vaccinate. There's no vaccine currently against Ebola, but or there was against one strain. But to, you know, to do the quarantining, the sanitation, that sort of thing. And, you know, those efforts are underway. At this point, I don't think we need to be in a panic about it, but we can't ignore it. And we can't treat it as, you know, this is not the next conspiracy theory. You know, this Ebola is not new. It's been around. It's flared up before and it's been contained. And that's good. But there's a chance that it might not. And if it starts to spread, you know, we can't have a situation where, you know, oh, this is

0: take it seriously, because if it does spread, it's deadly and it's a killer.
1: Yeah, and there's really nothing you can do to prevent it either.
0: That's right. Other than, you know, quarantining and, you know, hygiene and all those things. I think they're working on a vaccine, but, you know, even that has reached, you know, the level of conspiracy. Oh, it's just, you know, it's, they're bringing this in so they can make more money. And it's, you know, it's frustrating to read that. It's not what's happening, but, you know, we keep going, we pay attention and we react as appropriate at the appropriate level without panicking.
1: 902-405-6000 is the local number, or toll free at 1-877-801-8255. Those are the numbers to get in touch with Dr. John Gillis. If you have a health concern that you need answers to, something that's been taking place across the province, about a month, maybe 2 months now, is the electronic health records and digital health transformation. Basically one person, one record system. How's, you know, from your perspective, how are things going so far?
0: Look, I was in the ER yesterday, and it was a particularly congested day. Everything was taking forever. It was a frustrating day. I think that was my fourth shift working with the system. The first three were pretty good. Yesterday was really frustrating. It's just putting in every order takes a bit longer. We'll figure it out. You know, the system wants to kick you out if you don't use the same computer, which is important for security and privacy, but you spend half the day logging back in. There's a way around that. You have to carry a card with you. I don't have such a card. I'm going to have to get one. It's fine. It's just there's a lot of little things that slow everything down. You know, scans are taking longer because, you know, diagnostic imaging, you know, in Dartmouth in particular, I mean, I don't know how it works elsewhere, but had a very good system and was very smooth. And they're having to now adapt and integrate to this new thing. So everything's just taking longer, trying to get things done. People are waiting. People are cranky. People are frustrated. Mm. Again, as I said to Dan the last few weeks, I think ultimately it's going to be quite positive because it allows all the information to be in one place. You know, in my case, I don't write very well. It looks like hieroglyphs, but I type 70, 80 words a minute. My notes are very, you know, clean and easy now because I type everything. So all of those things are going to be good. It's just the growing pains are there. And yesterday, definitely felt it.
1: Yeah, and there is certainly recognition that this will improve patient care. There will be benefits that patients will notice down the road. But, you know, I guess the concern, too, is that there have been a number of procedures that had to be bumped so that staff could undertake the training that was involved with rolling out this new system. So that's sort of created a bit of a domino effect, I'm thinking.
0: Yeah, absolutely. And, you know, someone made a comment to me yesterday, one of my colleagues, that I think her partner may work in anesthesia, and, you know, that they had a very efficient system and they've had to completely change it, and you change anything. So you get multiple choke points in the system, right? It can slow down at any of them. And if it's slowing down at all of them, it creates a problem. And, I saw a few people yesterday that had been there for 15 hours, which is, you know, unusual. And, you know, for some of them, it was because, you know, they were less serious. They got pushed to the kind of back of the queue. The ability to order things early from the waiting room or a triage has been not taken away, but because it takes longer and it's different, it may not be getting done in the same way or with the same timeliness. And, you know, I come on shift and I'm like, why is this guy here for 10 hours and had nothing done? Well, there's an answer for that, because triage was backed up 14 deep. Because triage is taking longer now, and those kinks will be ironed out. We'll get there. It's just a little bit frustrating for everybody, the patients too, and hopefully everybody can understand that, you know, this is a good idea ultimately, and that everybody's trying very hard. Trust me.
1: Well,
0: nobody's sitting in the back smoking a joint and eating pizza.
1: So, is the ultimate goal here to be able to access patient records from across Canada? So if you're visiting Halifax and you're from Vancouver and you fall ill and have to go to hospital, that the doctor who treats you in Halifax will be able to access your records out west?
0: I think we might get there eventually. I think that's a bridge too far right now. But right now, if we can get it all across Nova Scotia, not just hospitals, but,

0: family doctor visits and all sorts of things integrated so that we know what we're dealing with. I mean, even now, because it's so new, if I want to see, say you were in the ER last year, that's still in the old system. I got to go dig up someone's, handwritten Sanskrit note and try and read it.
1: Yeah.
0: It's scanned there, but notes from the past month or two, you click on and the note is there with all the blood work in a chart. The note's handwritten. It's easy to read. You can find the ECGs and the imaging. It's all there. It's going to be much easier. It's just the growing pains of, and look, the shortcuts to, for example, you want to put in a normal physical exam. You can, you can set up a code or a macro to do that and then just type in the normal parts. I haven't learned how to do that yet. So, I feel like I'm pretty tech savvy. I've been working with electronic records since I came out because I type well and I can't write, but I just haven't mastered this one yet, and I'll get there.
1: Everyone will get there eventually. Well, listen, that is the end of our time for now. Dr. John Gillis, thank you so much for joining us today. And you'll be back next week to take listener calls, I'm sure.
0: I think next week might be Canada Day, so I think we might be
1: chilling. Oh, well, I thought it was Tuesday. Oh, see, I'm a day behind. Perfect. All right. Well, you have a fantastic Canada Day, and we'll catch up with you in a couple of weeks' time.
0: Very best.
1: All right. Take care. It is 11:57, and we are going to take a quick break for the news. Blake Prittle is standing by with your update. This is Nova Scotia Today. I'm Lisa Blackburn sitting in for Dan Allstrand. And hey, get ready because the open hour is coming up next, and we will be taking your calls at 902-405-6000 or 1-877-801-8255. If you want to guarantee your spot, give us a call now. We'll get to the news in just a moment. I'm Lisa Blackburn, and I'll be back right after this.
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0: from the National Newsroom of the Canadian Press, I'm Jason White. A Toronto police officer fatally shot during a police raid earlier this month is being remembered as a much-loved, dedicated officer. Family members, fellow officers, and officials gathered today for the funeral of Constable Mark Pinizzotto. His son, Dominic, says his father is his role model.
1: He inspired me, and I want to be the same man that he was when I grew up. Like, do the same job after my hockey career. My dad taught me the game I play a lot now. He taught me to go out every shift and work your hardest.
0: Pinizzotto was shot June 11th while carrying out a search at a Toronto apartment building. The 19-year-old man accused of shooting the veteran officer was shot and injured by police and remains in hospital. A nuclear waste storage facility in Northern Ontario is one of the first projects the federal government wants designated a project of national interest. The planned facility has been referred to the Major Projects Office, along with two Arctic highways. But construction on any of the three projects would not begin for at least a few more years. Prime Minister Mark Carney spoke today with U.S. President Donald Trump ahead of next month's NATO summit.
2: Carney's office has issued a one-sentence statement about today's call, but it doesn't say what the two leaders actually discussed. Turkey will host the annual summit of the military alliance July 7th to 8th in its capital, Ankara. The summit comes after Trump launched a costly war with Iran and as Ukraine gains momentum in holding back Russia's invasion. Turkish Foreign Minister Hakan Fidan will visit Canada Thursday and Friday ahead of the NATO summit. Carney and Trump also spoke to each other this month at the G7 summit in France, but they didn't have a formal meeting, and Carney has not always reported when he speaks with Trump. Dylan Robertson, The Canadian Press, Ottawa.
0: A Crown prosecutor has told a BC murder trial the accused's evidence is neither credible nor logical. Vitaly Stefanski has testified that his ex-wife stabbed herself and then slipped out of his grasp by the rural road near where her body was found. He's representing himself at trial and is expected to deliver his closing arguments tomorrow. Two Conservative MPs will lead a fundraising cruise to support LGBTQ+ refugees. Ontario MP Scott Aitchison says it's a tangible way to advance rights for gender and sexual minorities.
3: We're all God's creatures, and we're all loved, and we all deserve to be loved, and we all deserve to feel safe and secure. And I believe that it's important for all of us to not to preach that, but to demonstrate that. And I think that that's an important way of making sure that we grow understanding and eliminate that fear that exists in the hearts of people.
0: LGBTQ+ activists have been critical of Conservative leader Pierre Poilievre for not taking part in pride parades and for not opposing provincial policies they say limit the rights of transgender children. This is the Canadian Press. In sports, Canada fell to Switzerland this afternoon 2-1 at the FIFA World Cup. But Canada is through to the knockout round. Canada finishes second in Group B and will play Group A's runner-up in Los Angeles on Sunday. The Blue Jays and Houston Astros close out their three-game series tonight in Toronto. The Jays missed a chance at their first winning record since early April when they surrendered a two-run lead en route to last night's 11-inning loss. Olympic champions Cameron Rogers, Andre DeGrasse, Damian Warner, and Ethan Katzberg are among the decorated athletes named to Canada's roster for the 2026 Commonwealth Games in Glasgow. Rogers and Katzberg are also world champions in the hammer throw. Rogers won her event 4 years ago in Birmingham, England, while Katzberg took silver. Decathlete Warner is a former Commonwealth champion, while sprinter DeGrasse is looking for his first hardware at these games. The Commonwealth Games start July 23rd. From the Canadian Press, I'm Jason White.
4: I'm meteorologist Alistair Alder. It's partly cloudy to mainly clear tonight. A slight chance of a shower diminishing this evening. 14 the low with a west wind of 15 to 30. And then Thursday, it's a mix of sun and cloud with a high of 23, a variable wind of 20 to 40. Friday, mainly cloudy. Chance of afternoon showers, 19, and a few showers are expected Friday night. Then for Saturday, it's mainly cloudy with a few showers, 20. Sunday, partly sunny. Chance of showers and the high also near 20 degrees.
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6: Welcome back to the show. We've reached the noon hour. It's 12:05, and Appreciate you spending some time with us. It is now the open hour. This is your time to take over the show. 902-405-6000 or 1-877-801-8255, toll free. Give us a call if something is on your mind, if you have heard something on the show or on the news that perhaps has piqued your interest. We'd like to talk about it with you. No shortage of topics. Perhaps you want to talk about Nova Scotia expanding its school lunch program, commitment of more than $100 million over the next 4 years. Smart investment for children and families, or perhaps this money should be spent elsewhere. The provincial auditor general has issued a report saying the province has failed to properly oversee parts of the addictions and mental health system. Listen, more Nova Scotians are looking for help. They're seeking help than ever before. And are people actually getting the care they need when they need it? Going to look at housing affordability. This is interesting. A new report out ranks Canada's most affordable real estate markets. Guess who didn't make the top 10? Guess which province didn't even make the top 15? Yeah, we can chat about that as well. Perhaps you want to discuss what is going on at City Hall with the police review of expenses at the mayor's office. That is always a possibility. A judge has stayed a sexual assault case involving an RCMP officer because of delays in getting the matter to trial. So the allegations will never be tested in court. What does that say about the state of our justice system? Perhaps that is a headline that has, is getting your attention. What are your thoughts? Give us a call right now. 902-405-6000 or 1-877-801-8255. Tim is joining us. Good morning, or good afternoon, Tim. Welcome.
7: Good afternoon, Lisa. How are you?
6: I'm doing well. What's on your mind?
7: Well, you're doing a great job. Anyways, two things. One, the mayor's office and the expenditures that were submitted and then subsequently led to a police investigation. Yes, I'll be happy to wait until the finding of the investigation, but at the end of the day, the mayor is absolutely responsible. He's been on the show many times. He's the face of the city, that sort of thing. But it, if we develop a mistrust for the mayor, it's going to be difficult for him to overcome that. And if there's substance to it, then I'll be happy to wait and we'll see what the investigation unfolds. But if there's substance to it, then he should do the honorable thing and either step aside or resign. But the other is my identity. Sure, many people such as myself got an email about the credit protection. I haven't heard anything recently about if there's any update, if there's any advancement on the credit protection. What, if anything, is Nova Scotia Power doing?
6: Sorry, I had to catch up there. You were talking about Nova Scotia Power. Okay, no, I don't have the latest from them at all. Are you on the free credit monitoring for the next 5 years?
7: Well, I am, but yeah, my same. Concern is our personal information is on the dark web somewhere out there. At the end of the day, I'm sure many people have worked hard to develop their credit, and depending on what hands our credit or personal information falls into, a number of people could be adversely affected.
6: Are you satisfied with the way you were treated and your concerns were handled by Nova Scotia Power?
7: Well, the short answer is no. To be perfectly honest, I think there's many problems with Nova Scotia Power. I know they changed leadership, but at the end of the day, they've been extremely quiet, which is always telling. We'll see what the weeks and months bring going forward.
6: Yeah. And back to the mayor's office for a moment. Little disappointed. Are you a little disappointed in how this has how this is all developed?
7: 100%. I mean, we're talking about in excess of $100,000.
6: Yes.
7: That's a lot of money. And, everybody is trying to pay their bills and put food on the table. And yet we have an individual or an office, depending on how you want to view it, put this bill in, put that bill in. Who's ultimately responsible for it? The taxpayers. And yes, it was paid back, but the horse has already left the barn. At some point, if the Auditor General hadn't have done his job, we may have never known about this. And if there's these issues or these expenditures, maybe there should be an audit to see if there's others. And that's for others to decide.
6: Yeah. All right. Listen, thank you so much, Tim. Appreciate your call this morning. Appreciate your time. And hopefully we'll hear from you again.
7: Enjoy your day. Bye-bye.
6: All right. Thanks. 902-405-6000 or 1-877-801-8255. Yeah, we're going to try and get somebody from either the mayor's office or council to come on the show and discuss this because, you know, as Tim points out, listen, this is a total of $111,000 expenses that did not comply with municipal policy. And this coming just mere weeks, really, after one of the toughest budgets that council has ever had to passed. And so it's, you know, it is disappointing, I guess. For those not familiar with the details on this, an auditor, the Auditor General for the municipality, Andrew Atherton, went before the Council Finance Committee on Monday and said the concerns were raised by senior managers within the municipality earlier this year, and that's what prompted the investigation. For in his professional judgment, things were moving past noncompliance into an area where he wasn't qualified to say whether something was illegal or not. And so that's why he made that call to police that he did. The mayor has in return issued a statement saying that these expenses were handled during a period of significant transition early in his term. And recognizing, of course, that this was the first time that the mayor's office was a separate line item in the budget. Usually, I think it fell under the CAO's budget. But so, having that as a separate business unit line item for the budget, certainly you can understand that there were some transition issues. But, you know, I guess the committee heard that the largest expense was filed last year after the mayor's office hired a human resources consultant to help with hiring of staff. The initial cost was supposed to be $50,000, but the final bill was $90,000. And again, when there is a change in the mayor, there is usually a need to hire staff. So understand that, but I think as many have said, innocent until proven guilty. And I think Chris wants to weigh in on this. Good afternoon, Chris. Welcome to the show.
8: Good afternoon, Lisa. Thank you. Yeah, look, guys, let's give it up with the mayor for a few minutes here, okay?
6: All right, what's on your mind?
8: The issue with the mayor.
6: Oh, okay.
8: Let's give up talking about it until the RCMP complete their investigation and
6: agree.
8: See what's what.
6: Agree.
8: Because give the guy a break for a minute here. It's a separate line item in the budget. It's going to draw more scrutiny than it ever did before. And if it were done this way all the way along, don't you think some of the other mayors would have had some questionable expenditures as well? I'm sure they would have been. I just wish people would let the RCMP do their job, give this mayor a chance. As I said yesterday, council, for the most part, is out to get this guy.
6: But it wasn't council that alerted the Auditor General to this issue. This was actual senior municipal managers that deal with this on the regular that brought it to their attention.
8: Yes, Lisa, I'm sure it was. But you've got staff down there that are against this mayor as well. He's got a tough job to do as it is, let alone having people that are working against him all the way through. You've got staff down there and council that are in bed together with the same agendas, and they do have an agenda to take down this mayor if at all possible. And I don't think under any circumstances he should resign or step aside. If there's improprieties, criminal improprieties,
6: yeah,
8: that's something different, but that's something the RCMP has got to investigate and prove. I just think we should all give him the benefit of the doubt until this thing is washed out, and because personally, I think he's trying to do the very best job for HRM that can be done. Do I agree with 100% of everything? I don't agree with 100% of everything that anyone does.
6: Mm. Well, and, certainly and a lot of, you know, ifs involved with this story.
8: There is, but the way we're talking, at least the first thing I heard on your guys' radio station this morning, again, was RCMP investigation into the mayor. The minute you tag, you use that tagline.
6: But that's factually true.
8: It is factually true, but it makes it seem worse than it is because it's escalated to the RCMP, because it has to. It has to bypass Halifax Regional.
6: So how would you prefer that? How would you rather that we pussyfoot around it?
8: Don't even talk about it until the result comes out from the RCMP. Deal with it then. I'm sure they'll do what they have to do. They're going to be above board with it. We'll find out what's going on, and if there's been anything criminally, if he's criminally responsible, I don't think personally that he is.
6: So you don't think it's the public has the right to know when a mayor goes before a committee of council and has to listen to the Auditor General read a report?
8: We all know about it now. We're talking about it. Everybody listening to this broadcast knows about it. If there's anyone in HRM or the province that doesn't know there's an investigation going on now, then they've been sleeping under a rock the last few days. I mean, and we're talking $110,000. Our budget is $1.3 billion. We got bigger fish to fry in HRM than $110,000 that may or may not have been spent properly. But I don't think all of it was improper spending. There's just one of the bills in particular had escalated a fair bit. Is that not correct?
6: Correct, yes. Went from 50 to 90.
8: Yeah, exactly. So that's something. But how about looking at bike lanes? $25 million, now up to almost $100 million? That's certainly escalated a lot. My point is, Lisa, we've got bigger fish to fry in HRM than speculating on whether Andy Fillmore did something wrong or not. Personally, I don't think he did, but I'm willing to wait and see what the RCMP actually come out with. And I think we should all wait and see until that happens. I mean, we got him in the court of public opinion. He's drawn and quartered and hung now in most people's opinions, and I don't think it's fair. I don't think it's right at all. It's hard enough for him to do his job as it is without people in the court of public opinion having the guy hanging from the yardarm, for God's sake.
6: All right, Chris, we'll have to leave it there for now. Thank you so much for your time. 902-405-6000 or 1-877-801-8255. Sean, Stephen, please stay on the line. We will get to you in just a moment. Going to take a quick break, but we will be back in just a moment.
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6: And 12:20 is the time. Welcome back to the Open Hour, where we take your calls at 902-405-6000 or 1-877-801-8255. We've got Nicole and Joe standing by, but first up, Sean is joining us. Hi, Sean. Welcome to the show.
15: Is this me? How are you, Lisa?
6: I am doing well, sir. And you?
15: Oh, fantastic. I love following Chris on the phone calls. it makes me feel so little.
6: What can we do for you?
15: Well, I think I love hearing you on the radio, by the way.
6: Well, thank you.
15: This, like, the rock and roll days. Lisa, listen, I have to disagree with Chris on one. Well, I like to disagree with him a lot, actually.
6: Okay.
15: This is a guy that complains about literally every tax dollar being spent. But he just literally said, Lisa, it's only $100,000. Mm. Let's not worry about it. Coming from Chris.
6: Yeah.
15: Okay, like, $100,000 is $100,000. That's a poop load of money.
6: Sure is.
15: Yes, it's under investigation, but you know what? It's politics. They're in the public limelight. It's taxpayers' money. Andy Fillmore's probably a great dude. Never met him. But you know what?
6: He is going to
15: get looked at. And it's going to be researched and looked at. And you know, you're going to get scrutinized by Joe Taxpayer, by Sam Austin, you know, and everybody on a talk radio show. And Chris sort of changed my thought with what I was going to talk to you about today. So, yeah, I just couldn't believe he said that. It's only $100,000. But anyways, Lisa, I got a question. You were in council before. I need you to talk to me like I'm a 10-year-old.
6: Okay.
15: Who are staff? So I constantly hear on the show, we got to do a staff report. The staff will come back and tell us what's right and wrong. Who are staff?
6: Well, the staff is everybody that works in the various business units. So whether it is the CAO's office, who looks after the CAO and helps him or her prepare for, you know, their work overseeing the municipality, each business unit has business use department. So, I mean, that would be, you know, transit, fire, police, any one of planning and development. So, you know, under the Halifax Charter, which is the legislation that made Halifax initially from the province, you know, the legislation is in there that requires a staff report before any decisions of council are made. So it all depends if the report, if we want to make a decision about putting a park somewhere, then we have to take it, or they have to take it to they have to get a staff report from the rec department that will inform councillors on making the decision. So that report will talk about things like where parks nearby, the location that's being considered, what infrastructure is already there, what's the population, what's the, you know, what does this park look like in regards to the overall picture and strategy for recreation in the city. So it, you know, that's that in a nutshell is the process, and those are the people that that do the process for council.
15: Okay, because I constantly hear that, and I say to myself, who are, like, is it just the equivalent of me sitting in an office saying yay or nay to it? You know, so, okay, glad no, that's
6: a lot of times, yeah, you know, I would say it is very rare that a staff report is done by one person, and that's, you know, the only person that has input into that report. It is usually it is a department-wide, all hands on deck to bring information in to these reports so that they can be presented to council to help form and educate their decision.
15: Okay, and here's the financial question. So do staff reports cost money, or is it just the staff salary? Is it part of their daily day? Report's going to cost me $100,000.
6: No, like, it's not the case that every staff report, you know, we've got a charge for every staff report. Compiling right. This research and information and these reports is part and parcel of their job duties for staff.
15: Gotcha. Okay. No, I just, that's something I always wanted answered. Sorry for anybody else who was listening and, you know, I bored them.
6: Hey, I'm always willing to geek out on policy, my love. Thank you so much for your time.
15: Love it.
6: All right.
15: Thanks, Lisa.
6: Take care.
15: All right. Bye-bye.
6: 902-405-6000 or 1-877-801-8255. Joe is on the line. Hi, Joe. Thank you so much for hanging on.
16: Thanks, Lisa. I just wanted to call and make mention, I think Chris is dead bang on. Dead bang on. And the idea, I think that your previous caller was picking at a scab, but I don't think Chris trivialized $100,000 at all. I think what the point he was trying to make, and he already made it, so I shouldn't have to reiterate it, is that in light of what the overall budget is, there are bigger fish to fry. I agree with him.
6: For sure.
16: And the other thing, you know, you made mention that, you know, it's the public's right to know. It's also the public's right to have the correct, up-to-date factual information. And anything prior to that, is as far as I'm concerned, is gossip and rumor. And this show does quite a bit of that. I mean, I'm not dissing the whole show, but it bothers me because it sounds like a campaign to ramp the listenership up and get them to call in for the benefit of the show. And I'm not saying that's a terrible thing, but when we're talking about someone's reputation, if we're going to pick apart a mayorship, we better look back to the previous mayor. I think there's a lot more to be found there than it is with Mr. Fillmore. So I'm completely on board with what Chris said. Thanks for your time.
6: All right, Joe. Appreciate that. Thank you for your time. 902-405-6000 is the number, or toll free at 1-877-801-8255. Listen, we're just coming up on 12:27. Nicole, hang on the line. We will get to you in just a moment. And we also have room for your calls now at those numbers. Join us. Conversation is heating up. I'm Lisa Blackburn. This is Nova Scotia Today on 95.7 News Radio. Blake Priddle with the news right after this.
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1: From the 95.7 News Desk, I'm Chris Haleff. Here's what's making news this hour. The number of Nova Scotians looking for a doctor has increased in the last month. Nova Scotia Health says in its latest update, the number of people on the Need a Family Practice Registry as of June 1st is 60,579. That's an increase of 386 since the last update on the 1st of May. The health authority says the percentage of the population on the registry is now 5.5%. Nova Scotia Health says it will next update the registry in early July. Police in Nova Scotia have charged a second man with first-degree murder in the death of Stephen Boudreau. In April, Boudreau was reported missing from Hopewell in northern Nova Scotia. Boudreau's remains were found in May, which is when the first suspect, 29-year-old Cody Reed Palmer, was arrested in Torbrook and charged with first-degree murder. The second accused, 36-year-old Travis Sean Jennings of Kings County, was arrested at a home in East Dalhousie on Monday. And the unofficial results in for the Acadian riding in Cape Breton for the first time. Elections Nova Scotia says Tory candidate Claude Bourgeois received 1,300 votes to win the newly created riding of Shady Camp Marjorie's Pleasant Bay. Bourgeois says he looks forward to representing the constituency at the provincial level and also thank the other candidates. That means Tim Houston's PC party now has 56 seats. For more news, you can follow us on Twitter or at halifax.citynews.ca.
2: I'm meteorologist Alistair Alders. Partly cloudy to mainly clear tonight. A slight chance of a shower diminishing this evening. 14 the low with a west wind of 15 to 30. And then Thursday, it's a mix of sun and cloud with a high of 23, a variable wind of 20 to 40. Friday, mainly cloudy. Chance of afternoon showers, 19, and a few showers are expected Friday night. Then for Saturday, it's mainly cloudy with a few showers, 20. Sunday, partly sunny. Chance of showers and the high also near 20 degrees.
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4: And welcome back to the show. It is the open hour and the phone lines are yours at 902-405-6000 or 1-877-801-8255. Nicole has been waiting patiently and I do appreciate it. Nicole, thank you so much for joining us.
5: Hi, Lisa. How are you?
4: I'm doing well. How are you?
5: I'm great. Interesting week for you to be here. It's actually, you might be the best person to be sitting in the chair this week.
4: How did I luck into this?
5: Oh, who knows? This can be an interesting conversation.
4: And so
5: when it comes to Mayor Fillmore right now, and just everything that's happening in the HRM, I feel like all we're doing is kind of playing whack-a-mole with a bunch of symptoms and not really ever looking at the root systemic issue that's kind of sitting right now inside of politics at all levels.
4: Okay.
5: And that's just complete broken trust, right? We have a fundamental breach of trust happening everywhere.
4: Agreed.
5: And trust is actually something that I study. I work in the mechanics of trust. I look at it from a legal and fiduciary side. So whether we're talking about the executive beneficiary or trustee aspects, but then also if you want to be a beneficiary or an executor or a trustee within a trust system, which is what the HRM is, you also have to recognize your capacity in that space, the function you have to carry out, the governance that binds your capacity and function, and whether or not you can operate it continuously over time, like the continuity of that space. And we know there's a continuity issue inside of council because that came out in a report from the Auditor General in 2024. So if we're always just whacking away at the symptoms and never looking at the fact that we have fundamental breaches of trust happening at the root level, this is just going to keep happening. Now, my only criticism right now with Mayor Fillmore until everything shakes out is that he has been a public official for the better part of a decade, if not more than a decade. So when it comes to submitting expenses, I'm going to hold him to a higher standard. It's something he's been doing for a long time.
4: Mm-hmm.
5: However, just last week, Deputy Mayor Cuddle was on the show talking about how there seems to be a lot of ambiguity and questions inside of council over what's a meeting, what's a quorum, what are these policies and procedures that we're supposed to be following. And that's deeply concerning because that is at
4: Yeah, I mean, that's something that we wrestled with when I was on council. I mean, something just as simple as we want to get a group of us together to go for lunch. We would have to sit back and go, okay, can we do this? Do we have too many people? Because, you know, after a certain number, then you've got quorum and, you know, then it becomes an issue. So, I mean, that ambiguity is something that councilors have been living with for a very long time.
5: And so that comes back to me, to the fundamental mechanics of trust, which is capacity, function, governance, and continuity. There's so many governance questions right now that it's impossible for people to fulfill their capacity and their function continuously over time. So how do we begin to address that?
4: What needs to happen?
5: What needs to happen? And I don't think bringing in more lawyers is an issue, is the right thing to do, because if I'm not mistaken, and this is why I'm so happy you're here, council is supposed to work independently to a certain extent from administration and staff, correct?
4: Absolutely.
5: And legal and legislative services, i.e. the municipal solicitor, is staff.
4: Correct. Yeah. You are a party of one when you are when you're on council. You are a single entity. Technically, you're not even an employee of HRM.
5: Right. And so that to me, the constant deferral to the solicitor, the constant deferral to staff reports, and I do understand the necessity for staff reports, but the constant deferral to the solicitor and the advice that's been coming back from the solicitor, specifically on the record in televised council meetings, has been deeply concerning. And it feels like it's creating more ambiguity and more gray area and more loopholes than it is clarifying anything. And I don't know how we begin to sort this out, but I do think it becomes incumbent upon each counselor to really kind of take a hard look at, how do I read these documents? How do I comprehend them? And who can I reliably go to actually get sound advice to make sure that I can become trustworthy? And I don't even know how we begin to solve this, but I do think that we have to stop whacking away at symptoms, because ultimately with Mayor Fillmore, we're looking at procurement issues too, where procurement guidelines were not necessarily followed. Things didn't go out to tender as they should. And that's also a provincial issue that we have. Mm. And procurement, if I'm not mistaken, when we look at our budget, is like the majority of the budget. That's what forms the line items on the budget.
4: Goods and services.
5: Exactly.
4: Yeah.
5: So we're playing whack-a-mole on all these individual issues. And I think we have to get back to brass tacks, which are competencies. What are the basic competencies? How do you comprehend these documents, and where do you go aside from the solicitor? We can't keep relying on the solicitor to explain to us what these documents are when we truly don't know.
4: Yeah.
5: I don't know if council can hire their own, or if councilors can hire their own external counsel to do that. I don't know if that, usually a political, at the provincial level, you would have chief of staff. You would have internal caucus members that work on things like this. We don't have that at the council level. And I think that's one of the greatest risks and tension points that we have right now, is just this basic lack of comprehension.
4: All right, Nicole, listen, thank you so very much for that conversation. Appreciate it.
5: Thanks, Lisa.
4: All right, you take care. It is 12:40, and we have room for your calls at 902-405-6000 or 1-877-801-8255. Cheryl is joining the conversation. Hi, Cheryl. Welcome to the show.
6: Hi, Lisa. Going back to the mayor again, and I'm willing to sit it out and see what the RCMP come up with, but I do think he missed the opportunity to do a great speech. Saying, welcome Greater Halifax. I didn't spend money on a speechwriter. I decided to put that money back into the taxpayers and use a little bit of AI, which, you know, is helpful, and save some money here and kind of do things differently. That would have been a great speech in terms of what I would be looking for, because, like, there's a lot of things they're not willing to make cuts.
4: Well, and I guess the reason why this story stings as much as it does, I think, is because of the timing, right? I think if we had not just, stumbled our way out of a budget cycle that was so incredibly painful for everybody, including and especially the taxpayer, you know, just for a couple of weeks later for this to make the headlines, I think it just makes it sting all the more, don't you?
6: Absolutely. I don't operate my budget the way that any of these politicians do. And it does give me anxiety that things are going to go up and up and up because I can't control what others are doing with our property taxes, et cetera.
4: What do you think should happen in the meantime while this investigation takes place?
6: Well, I think we should just like take the heat off of Andy Fillmore, but, you know, keep it in the back of our minds and give him the benefit of the doubt. I mean, it's been a huge changeover that hasn't happened in a while. He does seem sincere. Every time I see him, though, I think of Howie Mandel. I don't know if I'm the only one, you know, just who he reminds me of. But seems like a good enough guy from what I've heard so far. But, you know, I'll wait and see what the RCMP come up with.
4: All right. Cheryl, thank you so much for your time. Appreciate it this morning.
6: Thank you. Have a great day.
4: You too. Thanks. 902-405-6000, 1-877-801-8255. Alan, just hang on. We have room for you and other callers on those on the phone lines right now. We are going to take a quick break. I'm Lisa Blackburn. This is Nova Scotia Today on 95.7 News Radio. Back in a moment.
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4: Welcome back. 1246. is the time, and we are just winding down the open hour here at 902-405-6000. Toll free at 1-877-801-8255. Whatever is on your mind today, we will certainly talk about it. And Alan is joining us. Thank you for holding, Alan. Appreciate it. How are you?
8: Glass half full.
4: Well, that's a great way to be. I appreciate that.
8: Well, it's also half empty.
4: Well, yeah, there's that too. What's on your mind today?
8: I would like my neighbors. I'm calling from Hants East, where John A. McDonald is CMLA.
4: Yes.
8: And I am without that most basic right of democratic representation in this great and proud democracy that we're all so proud of.
4: How come?
8: Mr. McDonald has simply refused and refused and refused to forward my concerns of how I've seen our tax funds used by the hands of the province.
4: All right.
8: It's not been a representative democracy for me for quite some time. I'd like my neighbors in Hants East and my fellow taxpayers in Nova Scotia to know that my rights are not in place. Whether they care or not is another matter.
4: Mm-hmm.
8: The concern that I'm trying to get addressed, it's been going for a few years now, and I called Andy Fillmore a few years ago as an MP for some support or assistance, and he was of no use.
4: All right. What's the issue that you're trying to shed some light on?
8: I've seen my province official government seal right on the so-called educational material,
4: mm-hmm.
8: encouraging flaunting of sexuality in tax-assisted workplaces.
4: In what workplaces?
8: Tax-assisted, funded.
4: Oh, tax-assisted, funded workplaces. So what are you talking about, like hospitals, schools, that kind of stuff?
8: No, subsidized, unionized workplaces.
4: Okay.
8: The example that I was at a seminar. There were people from several workplaces there.
4: Okay.
8: All under the same union. And it was sold as a so-called educational seminar.
4: Okay.
8: And the document, training manual, they referred to it as, not only did it try to teach that racism started a mere 500 years ago, it also encouraged flaunting of sexuality in the workplace.
4: Okay, I'm not sure
8: if you're curious, anti-harassment training course, 1999.
4: Okay, that seems a little bit out of date.
8: Forgive me for the time elapsed. We'll have to talk to my MLA and previous MLAs about that. I've been trying quite persistently to get representation in this alleged democracy since 1999.
4: All right. Well, listen, hopefully some of your neighbors out there will pass that message along. So you've been trying to get in touch with your MLA without luck?
8: No. I've been in contact with him many times.
4: Gotcha.
8: And he simply refused. I'm not forwarding that particular concern.
4: All right.
8: Not that I've had trouble getting a hold of him.
4: So do you have...
8: He won't. He picks and chooses what issues he'll forward and for whom. And it seems that the other MLAs allow this liberty. I can remember my grade 7 civics teacher, Mrs. Doyle, quite well, telling the class that our MLAs impose on one another the duty to represent constituents without bias, thus guaranteeing us a democratic right. Well, I can see now that Mrs. Doyle was paid to lie, I mean, misinform school children.
4: Okay. Well, listen, hopefully things have changed from a course that was presented in 1999. Hopefully it's
8: nothing has changed. Nothing has changed.
4: They're still using the same curriculum.
8: No, well, there's nothing to stop them.
4: All right.
8: From doing the same thing reworded, there's nothing to stop them.
4: All right, well,
8: And I want to point out, this was done behind the backs of regular taxpayers at this seminar. No one without a funded job ever saw it. That's how crooked and evil my government is.
4: All right, Alan, thank you so much for your call. Appreciate that. 902-405-6000 is the number, or toll free at 1-877-801-8255. We've got a last 10 minutes before the end of the program, and something else that caught my eye it's interesting because a new report from Royal LePage has ranked 15 cities in Canada by its own affordability factor. So the most affordable cities in Canada, the top 15, not a single Nova Scotia location to be found. Once upon a time, Nova Scotia was seen as an affordable place to live. I think this report seems to drive home the point that those days are gone. The number one on their list of the most affordable cities in Canada, Lethbridge, Alberta. The average home price there, just a shade over $338,000. Coming in at number two is St. John, New Brunswick. That is the first of the maritime regions that has made

0: locations out west. Alberta, Regina, Saskatchewan, number 5. St. John's, Newfoundland and Labrador, number 6. Edmonton, Alberta, number 7. That's kind of interesting because it is definitely larger of the municipalities, and I'm surprised that it is still considered to be affordable. But Fredericton, New Brunswick made the list. Let's see, Moncton made the list, and Charlottetown PEI in the top 15. But not a single Nova Scotia town, village, or city to be found among the top 15 in the affordability factor report that's just come out from Royal LePage. Something else that's going on that is certainly interesting in the legal world is a judge in this province has stayed proceedings against a Mountie that has been accused of sexual assault, and all because of excessive delays in the case. Gentleman was William McNutt. He was scheduled to stand trial for allegedly sexually assaulting and a woman back in, 3 years ago or so. But his case met repeated delays, and so it came up against the Jordan framework. You might remember that was from back in 2016 when the Supreme Court of Canada ruled that it must be 18 months is the limit between the laying of charges and the end of a trial in provincial court. And so this trial was actually set to begin May 28th, but he applied for a stay on the basis that his right to be tried within a reasonable amount of time had been violated, and the judge agreed. So now this means there will be no allegations tested in court. What happens now? What does that say about the state of our justice system? And certainly, how does this play when we just had those announcements coming from the federal government that would tighten up the rules regarding bail? Perhaps that is something to consider today. 902-405-6000 or 1-877-821-8255. Carolyn has given us a call. Hey, Carolyn, good afternoon.
1: Hey, Lisa, that was quick. How are you doing today?
0: Pretty good, pretty good. What's on your mind?
1: Excellent. Some interesting calls today you've had, must say. Nice to hear you again. Yeah, I'll be quick because I know I don't have much time. I've been trying to do some research before I call you, and I'm running out of time, so I'll make it quick. Okay, a lot of us that are nature lovers mm-hmm. are concerned with some proposed changes the federal government would like to make to basically speed up projects. Okay, I mean, we see the need for projects, but we don't want it at nature's expense. So there are a lot of, let's say, watered down approaches it looks like they're going to try to take to circumventing protection of nature.
0: Yeah.
1: All right. I'll be quick so people can read about it. The best way that I found is to Google press releases from Nature Canada. That basically sums everything up and it the concerns. It takes you to the website that describes the changes they want to make, the feds, and how people can get involved to give their feedback.
0: Hmm.
1: And that's about it. So, press releases, Nature Canada, basically.
0: Okay.
1: Tells it all.
0: So do you think there is a way that we can get projects approved and in the pipeline faster but still respect the environment and care for it?
1: Well, I don't know, Lisa. I mean, just reading some things they want to do. Here's a quick one. Allowing some early construction activities to start before an impact decision is made if necessary permits are approved. And authorizing the Minister of One Canadian Economy to adjust environmental conditions, projects of national interest when needed, and something about the GIC, whoever that is, limited power to exempt specific projects from the application of the jeopardy test for species at risk, but only if it's in the public interest, blah, blah, blah.
0: And who gets to decide what is in the public interest?
1: Well, exactly, Lisa. Yeah, we don't know that. So Nature Canada is a great organization. They're asking all these questions. And also, if people are concerned, like me, they can talk to their MP, which I intend to do. And I think we have till July 22nd.

0: Okay, and what was that site again that had all the press releases you wanted to direct people to?
1: Okay, well, I looked on the Government of Canada. It's really hard to find, though. So I Googled press releases, Nature Canada.
0: Perfect.
1: And it's all there.
0: All right, excellent. Thank you so very much, Carolyn. I really appreciate your call.
1: Thanks, Lisa. Say hi to Jamie.
0: Will do. Take care. All right. It is 12:57. And before we go, I want to say a big thank you to our producer, Vanessa Vandenesse, for pulling together today's program and keeping all the moving pieces moving in the right direction. Thank you for spending part of your day with us. And listen, we will do it all again tomorrow. I'm Lisa Blackburn. 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
9: 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Our talking text line to join the show. We've been hitting the NBA draft heavy, and round two is beginning in a matter of moments. We'll have all the live reaction for you here on this second round of the NBA draft tonight. Anything you want to jump in on, any thoughts on any of the picks last night, what your team did, your questions, what you want us to grade the picks, what you think. We had a caller, a Wizards fan, that joined the show a couple of segments ago, Lap in D.C., we love the A.J. DeBonsa pick, Brad and I, but I think it's crazy to think that Washington is going to be a playoff team this year. So 310-840-4910 is the number to join the show. You can call, you can text 310-840-4910. Brad, we still have one team left to finish off to give a grade for that had two first-round draft picks last night. We gave our grades for